0: that was something, too. Like, is that what Dre sounds like?
1: Let's play CJ's comment. I thought CJ Stroud literally couldn't have handled this any better. Yeah.
2: I don't really have a comment for it. I would say, you know, like, I respect Dre as a person. You know, I appreciate his critiques. But I'm focused on this week, you know, trying to, you know, go 1-0 against the Bengals. But, you know, I respect Dre, and, you know, if that conversation needs to be had, it'll be had.
0: So can we put it to rest?
3: Or it's over.
0: It's over?
3: I think CJ answered it in a way that tamps everything down.

0: Many people say if he didn't do that. So get ready. They better win this one. And if you don't have Nico Collins, boy, Knuckles, you better knuckle up.
1: This is the best of ESPN Houston.
2: So the big thing coming out of the game, other than do you think CJ played well or not? Because that will always be a debate until maybe the end of time with some people. But the defense played below their standard. There can be no question about that. And they're going to face a team with lots of weapons with their own injuries to deal with, particularly at quarterback. Joe Burrow has, I believe, a back issue. He says he's going to play. The Texans defense should be angry about what they gave up against the Bills, but apparently the Bills are just going to score a lot of points. So maybe what happened against the Texans isn't a harbinger of things to come for the Texans. It's just the Bills are just going to put up points on everybody. The other scenario is the Texans defense is bad as the Lions, and I refuse to believe that. The Bills showed you they're not a good defense either. So while you put up points and that was good to see, and Dave Montgomery scored his 3 touchdowns and they were able to get first downs on short yardage situations, it's not like you're going up against a stout defense. The Bengals a bad defense too? I said this morning and I'll stick with it. Hey, Matt Burke, I like you. I don't want to hear people talk about how simple you are. Defensively, excuse me.
3: Clean that up.
2: Yeah, I did that last time you asked me to clean up, so I got to it first this time. Simple defensively. But you better not get out-schemed by Al Golden.
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4: Let's talk about C.J. Stroud outside of the fumble that he had the last 3 plays of the game, 2 of which he took sacks. C.J. Stroud in the game yesterday was 26 of 38, boys, 68%. He had 274 yards. He threw for 2 touchdowns, did not get intercepted, did lose 2 fumbles, had a 106.7 passer rating.
5: He was phenomenal.
4: That's a big word.
5: I think it's the best he's looked in a while. Okay. Like, I thought he looked comfortable. He was hitting, I mean, especially those in-breaking seam routes.
6: Oh, he was ripping those
5: hitting
6: all day.
5: All of them. Like the touchdown to Nico, just ripped that thing.
4: A little skinny post.
5: Like he looks comfortable when he had to run. He ran away from contact, I felt like, when he got the 15-yard run. That was positive.
4: I agree with you with the run. I thought he was really good. I don't know if I'm going to go as far to say phenomenal. I think he was really, really good. It's like he had command of the line. Mm-hmm. He was very accurate with the football. There was a couple of questionable decisions. He looked really, really good to me. I was pleased with what I saw. Gives me a lot of optimism about this offense this year. He was in command, good flow. He's yelling out the mic. He's telling people where to be, which we didn't see last year. The one caveat, well, maybe two. One caveat, I don't consider the second fumble a real turnover. The one fumble at the beginning of the game. And the second caveat that I'll throw out there, just for clicks, are the Bills going to be good defensively?
5: No.
4: Like, there's a chance that they faced a bottom 10 defense in the NFL yesterday. Was this C.J. Stroud taking advantage of a bad defense in the NFL? Or maybe you're on the other side. Maybe you're like, hey, this is a Buffalo Bill defense. It's a top 10 defense. Ed Oliver's a stud, which he is. Because how good Buffalo is a big, I think, you know, variable in the how good is C.J. Stroud going to be. If Buffalo's going to be a top 10 offense and C.J. or defense and C.J. Stroud did this against a top 10 defense, bravo.
5: Yep.
4: If C.J. Stroud did this against a bottom 10 defense, it's what you're supposed to do. So I want to throw that as a kind of like caveat of like, okay, let's see how good Buffalo's defense is and who C.J. Stroud did it against.
1: If you miss John and Lance, you missed this.
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0: sounds like a party just about to happen, ladies and gentlemen.
1: It sounds like a 502 party, doesn't
2: That's
1: it?
2: Right.
1: Welcome, ladies and gentlemen, to this fine radio program, podcast, and video extravaganza known internationally as the world famous Smoking and Toasting. Our show's all about craft beer, fine spirits, and hand-rolled cigars. It's show number 502, and on today's show, this is going
2: to
1: be fun.
2: We were halfway to 750, by the way.
1: Thank you for checking that out.
3: Is that where we're going now? Well, is that what we're doing now?
1: Well, I had done some tabulations, and admittedly, math is not my strongest subject. But I was thinking that we were halfway to 778.
3: I like that.
1: But I don't know if that.
3: I don't know if that's right.
1: I had to
2: round it down. 750 is a number that people will understand.
1: Okay.
3: When I posted 500 and realized that you had still written we were halfway to 500.
1: Yeah. Right. We were still saying it on the 500th show.
3: Halfway to 500.
1: Which, by the way, 500th show was a blast. If you missed it,
2: gosh.
1: Go back and listen to the the podcast or check out the video on YouTube. We had this wonderful set up because Ian and I were sitting kind of like straight ahead on the camera, and then at either side we had these small couches and different guests just kept rotating in and out of them. And it was, well, I think today is going to be a really fun show for several reasons. First of all, we'll be tasting three beers and a whiskey. So that,
2: we're starting off on the right foot.
1: Right, exactly. We're starting off on the right foot. But not only are we doing that, we're also going to talk about the worst people at your favorite cigar lounge.
2: The worst.
1: Yeah. And you don't want to be one of these people, right? So it's a cautionary tale, as it were. And then the other reason that I think today's show is going to be a winner, we have breaking Nicolas Cage news.
3: Oh,
2: I love
1: now,
2: that.
1: That's something I think we need to develop a sounder for, some sort of breaking Nicolas Cage news.
3: I think just the breaking news sounder would be good for that.
1: All right, let's try that. Can you pull that up? I think we have it there somewhere.
3: Oh, hang on. Let me see.
1: It's a professional radio show, ladies and gentlemen.
3: Exactly. Yeah, exactly. So that's what we do for a living.
1: Yeah. Breaking Nicolas Cage news. By the way, if you're new to the show, we talk about Nicolas Cage a lot, and we're not really sure why. If we figure it out, we'll let you know. But a news story developed this week that contains two things that absolutely fascinate me. Nicolas Cage and a sinkhole.
3: Ooh. Oh,
1: I've always been fascinated by sinkholes. Like, to me, if A&E wanted to get even bigger ratings than Shark Week, they should do Sinkhole Week. Because I would watch every single hour they put out of it.
2: Dude, if they combine that with Spontaneous Combustion Week.
1: Oh, yeah. See, if you could have a shark in the sinkhole spontaneously combust, that would be the ratings zenith.
3: With lasers on its freaking head.
1: Yeah. That's right. According to reports in Los Angeles media, a sudden, and this is true, I'm not making this up, a sudden massive sinkhole has opened up in the Malibu neighborhood of California. And it all started, this sinkhole, in the driveway of Nicolas Cage's house.
2: Oh, something's going on with Nicolas Cage. What's he doing in there?
3: I've seen that movie, The End. Is that where it starts right there?
1: That's exactly where it is starting, yeah. And evacuation orders have now been issued for 31 homes as this enormous sinkhole that started in Nicolas Cage's driveway continues to expand.
2: Has his house gone under?
3: Is he fracking?
1: Being as Malibu is not that far from Hollywood itself, one has to wonder, is this a naturally occurring phenomenon? Or has Nicolas Cage already begun shooting Wicker Man 2, The Sinkhole? Inquiring minds want to know.
3: So, wow.
1: Yeah, but that's a true story, by the way.
3: That's crazy.
1: That's really, you can look that up. There's actually video on YouTube of the sinkhole
2: the
1: in Nicolas
2: Cage's
1: drive.
2: The real question is, what has Nicolas Cage been doing in his basement?
3: Yeah.
1: Right.
3: Yeah, what's going on under that neighborhood?
2: And is he using his Nicolas Cage powers for good or for evil?
1: Yeah, well, you know, in Spider-Noir, he uses his powers for good.
3: Yeah.
1: So maybe he felt like in real life he needed to balance that out somehow, you know? Just say it.
2: Insurance is not going to cover calling demons.
1: Does insurance? Hey, a serious question. Can you get sinkhole insurance?
3: What? I don't know. Doesn't your insurance? Wouldn't his insurance cover
2: some
3: that?
2: Kind of like natural disaster,
1: right? Act of God.
3: But that's only if it affects your house, because right now it's just affected his driveway. Right. I just, you know, we all think of Nicolas Cage as this, you know, mighty, you know, movie star and stuff, but I feel like, you know, all these guys all have their regular guy moments, and can you imagine him on like Monday morning, you know, it's like a flat on Monday morning. He goes and he like starts the car and raises the garage and backs out, and then all of a sudden he realizes there's a giant
1: sinkhole there. Oh yeah, you could see that acting moment, right? Yeah.
3: Yes, exactly.
1: And by the way, I haven't recognized this, and we're going to figure out a way to insert it into next week's show, but I got to give a big shout out to our friend Alan Denning.
2: That guy.
1: Who got a Nicolas Cage, I guess like a cameo video, one of those where you can hire them to do. He got Nicolas Cage to do a congratulations announcement for us hitting our 500th show.
3: Yeah.
1: It is my most cherished possession in my life. You know? If I were to say lose, you know, whatever, my TV or my car or, you know, maybe some of the cool plaques that I have hanging up in my house, if I was to keep that or the Nicolas Cage video, I would keep the Nicolas Cage video. It's that good. It's that good. So just a promo for next week's show. We will have that inserted into next week's show.
3: Yes.
1: I promise you. In this week's show, in addition to the Nicolas Cage sinkhole news, we're going to try us some beers. We're going to try from Abita Brewing Company.
2: Beer good.
1: Covington, Louisiana. Their strawberry lager. It doesn't have a lot of fancy names. It doesn't have a lot of fancy print.
2: Strawberry.
1: It's just strawberry lager.
3: Strawberry.
2: Okay.
1: Strawberry Fields Forever? Strawberry Letter 23?
2: Strawberry is the neighborhood.
3: I was thinking of Strawberry from Cheech and Chong. Just don't look at the thing on his face, man.
1: You know how sometimes you get lyrics mixed up in your mind, and you think that there's lyrics to a song, but they're not really there at all? I think it's a country artist named Deanna Carter had a song called Strawberry Wine. I was convinced that the lyrics were Strawberry Wine and a gangsta lean, and I don't know where that came from, but I think it's true. I
2: and
1: thought
2: 17,
1: that was the,
2: but yes.
1: Oh, is that what it is? 17? Yes. Okay. Yeah, thank you. But gangsta lean sounded
2: like
1: gangsta
2: lean
1: it sounded
2: better.
1: So much cooler, didn't it?
3: Yeah, I like that.
1: Yeah. So we'll be doing Abita Brewing Company Strawberry Lager, which we're going to name Gangsta
2: Lean. Back in my day, it would have been Strawberry Mad Dog and a gangsta
1: lean.
2: Yeah,
1: well, there is that, too. There is that.
3: See, but that makes sense.
1: We're going to be trying a beer today, and I made Terry, we already shot the B-roll, and I made Terry not look at this one. And now I want to pull the can out when I announce this. We're going to try an IPA today from 903 Brewers in Sherman, Texas.
2: Oh,
1: Texas.
2: Yeah.
4: And let me just pull this one out of
3: 903. The area code of my family.
2: How did you film it and not look at it? That's its own talent, I think.
1: I made sure he did it. Because Terry is our resident pop culture
3: just
1: expert,
3: and
1: I know some of the things he loves.
2: 903 has the awesome cartoony look outside.
1: That's right. And this is a 903 Brewers IPA called Dank Hill. And it is like, it's got the whole like Mike Judge looking artwork on there from
3: that's amazing. Yeah. And they've made themselves into King of the Hill.
1: Yeah, right. And these are actual guys from 903. I don't know if you can see that, but we'll talk about this
2: things they ever did on that show was having Boomhauser have a conversation with Bob Dylan.
1: Yeah.
3: Oh.
2: It was hilarious.
1: My favorite one was when Boomhauer was describing the internet, and he goes, "It's just like, you know what I mean? It's just like click click click click click click click click click naked chicks." That was like,
3: and they had Tom Petty on there too, Chuck Mangione.
1: They've had some great stars on there. Yeah. It's so good.
3: So that was two of the Wilburys they had on there.
1: If they could figure out a way now to get Roy Orbison on, that would be like
3: now they can.
1: Yeah, they can exactly. Also from Prairie Artisan Ales from Oklahoma City, Oklahoma. We'll be trying their stout called Pillow Talk.
3: Oh,
1: so that's Pillow something Talk. To look forward to. And Ian brought us a really nice bottle of whiskey that I have to say, I'm looking at it now, and it is unique among bottles of whiskey that are owned by Ian Barry, my co-host here.
3: I see what you're saying. It's very unique.
1: Yes, and that is because it has not been opened.
3: Yeah.
1: No, it has not been opened.
2: It has not been opened.
1: Yeah, usually when Ian brings a whiskey, he's gone through all the OSHA requirements of opening, pulling the dangerous plastic that could cut your fingers, and maybe even clearing the neck a little bit so that
2: this one's not plastic that has the sharp little edges that cut your fingers. This is wax, so there might be a little blunt force trauma, but other than that, we'll be fine.
1: We'll be bringing you a couple of the most popular things on the program, most popular segments. One is the Drunken Fact, and I have a teaser headline for you. We'll probably be getting to that one pretty soon. Our Drunken Fact teaser headline is I'm going to take a leak. See you guys in a half hour or so. Yeah, and that is the appropriate sound for that. And then we also have a teaser headline for Drinking News, and our Drinking News teaser headline is... There's a Florida version of that. And that'll be fun to get around to as well.
2: We need to come up with, like, Florida the app.
1: Yeah. Oh, wouldn't that be great?
3: Florida the app.
1: So there's a newsletter that I get now that gets sent out every week by a guy. It's called the O Florida newsletter. And I love it because I can usually find a Florida man story on there somewhere to use on Drinking News. So we'll look forward to that. As of this recording, we are very nearly sold out of our Smokin' and Toastin' O.H. Ingram barrel pick. You can only get it online at this point. Terry, what is the web address to go get that?
3: IngramWhiskey.com. 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Go to shop. It's about the third or fourth bottle down on there.
1: Yeah, and it's been praised by basically everyone that we know that has a really good palate, and Alan Denny.
3: Yeah.
1: Have all praised this as being, you know, a really, really good whiskey.
3: And also check out all our social media pages. It's at the top of that.
1: Yeah. And directly. You can check it out. And the reason we want to encourage you to go ahead and get this, because once it's gone, it's gone. This is not so, I mean, we can do another barrel pick, but this particular one will never come again.
2: And it's so good.
3: It is so good. Really, really.
1: A few things to talk about. Germany is halting distribution of Cuban cigars. That is a big, big thing. And here's one I don't understand. Terry, how much time do we have left in this thing?
3: We're about down to the last minute.
1: Okay. So I think I can at least get this started here. There, in marketing, having the right web address is everything. Right? Mm-hmm. If you have the right web, one of the problems we have with this show is it's hard to send people to the website because smoking and toasting, do you put the apostrophe? 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
1: What are they thinking? 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

0: Welcome back to Smoking and Toasting. Our show is all about craft beer, fine spirits, and hand-rolled cigars. I'd like to point out that Terry brought Chex Mix to the studio today, which is awesome, except it means, because it's wonderfully salty and savory, which means I'm going to be drinking a lot more on today's show. So I'm going to send Terry the bill for my Uber. That's going to be the... Thanks a lot. Hey, I don't know if you've heard about this, but I'm sure you have. You've heard about President Trump's tariffs, right?
1: Yeah.
0: And we're tariffing a lot of Canadian products. And there's some stuff that's being outright banned, except those wily Canadians at Crown Royal have figured out how to get around the ban.
1: Oh, nice.
0: Yep. And one of the things that you have to do is that wine, beer, and spirits are set to be banned coming in from Canada beginning on the 29th of this month. However, a workaround that was included in the original order allows Canadian whiskeys to avoid the ban if they do what Crown Royal's doing. They just have to ship them in a container larger than 1 gallon. So you will still be able to buy Crown Royal in the United States, even once these bans go into effect.
2: In a 1.5
0: gallon jug. But you'll have to buy it in a gallon at a time jug.
1: Which wow.
0: You know what this reminds me of? I've lived all over the country. Having been in radio, I was a bit of a nomad, right? So I've lived all over the place. And the liquor laws are different everywhere, and they're all really absurd.
1: Crazy.
0: One of them is when I lived in Philadelphia. The Pennsylvania liquor laws, you had to buy spirits and wine at a state-run shop.
1: Mm-hmm.
0: Beer, you could not buy at the grocery store. You could not buy it at the convenience store. You could get a six-pack to go at your favorite restaurant.
2: And bar,
0: right. And you could buy it from...
1: Even Budweiser?
0: Yeah, you could buy it from a beer distributor. And there was one literally right up the street from my house. Like, it was on my way home every day. But the catch was, you had to buy a case. So I'm like, how does this promote responsible drinking, right?
2: If I have to, it preserves the middleman. That's what all of those liquor laws do.
0: Yeah, they preserve the middleman.
1: Wow.
0: I agree. But I just thought,
2: preserve the middleman. The middleman.
0: I think this Crown Royal thing is kind of like that. This is not promoting responsible drinking. But I got a gallon of Crown Royal here.
1: That's right.
0: I think it's time.
3: The beverage of mystery.
0: Beverage of Mystery is where one of us brings a beverage in of some sort. Sometimes it's a seltzer or a beer. Sometimes it's a canned cocktail.
2: This actually smells good.
1: And, it smells like an icy.
0: The only person who knows what it is, at least until we make the big reveal.
2: It smells like a fruit punch.
0: Is the person what brung it.
2: It's
0: today,
2: clear.
0: That's me, so you guys don't know.
2: And smells like a fruit punch.
1: Yeah, it doesn't. It looks clear. Looks like it's going to smell, but it looks like...
0: It smells like a cross between a fruit punch and the wine that they serve in communion. This does not taste as good as it smells.
2: No, it's freaking hideous.
0: Yeah, it really... It does smell like it might be good.
1: It attacks your mouth with mostly artificial flavors and artificial sweeteners. I mean, it attacks your mouth. It's not like it has... It just goes at your tongue.
2: There's nothing gentle about this.
0: You said the word artificial. Everything about this tastes like it was made by AI.
2: I mean, it kind of tastes plastic.
0: Yeah, it kind of does.
1: Yeah.
0: This is hideously bad. And I had high hopes from the nose on this.
1: Boy, you can tell that they tried with that nose, and they still have some of that taste in there. It's just when you taste it.
2: It still smells great.
1: Yeah.
2: It tastes horrendous.
1: Wow.
0: Again, I want to call everyone's attention to the board meeting where they passed around samples of this. Everybody on the board said, that's it.
1: Have you gotten the taste on the back end? It's real medicinal.
0: It's
1: awful. It tastes like a medicine, like you've taken a bad cough medicine.
0: It smells great.
2: Do not belch.
0: It tastes artificial. And the finish is very medicinal. I don't know. How much worse could it get?
1: Oh.
2: Is that a beverage of mystery in your pocket, or are you just happy to be here?
0: You know, I think you know me by now well enough to know I'm always happy to be here. So I'm always sporting. But what we are drinking here, gentlemen, contains, and it says this on the can, 0% juice.
2: Yes, well.
0: It says that right there. Look, I'm not making that up, right?
1: Was anybody going to the store and buying one of these things?
0: 0% juice.
1: It was going to have any juice in it? Why would that even be on there?
0: This is called grog. And it's called something else, but I don't... That's not Korean, is it? I can't tell what language it is.
2: Yes.
0: It's called Grog America.
2: Why does it hate me?
1: Well, grog sounds like what it tastes like, so that's a good name for it.
0: Zero sugar. But then it says, not a reduced calorie food.
1: Okay. So, thanks for that.
2: So it's 120 calories per serving. How many servings in a can?
0: One can.
2: Okay, so it's 120
0: calories.
2: 120 calories, and it's zero sugar?
0: And it's 6% alcohol by volume. And it's really hideous.
1: Oh, it's awful. I'm not even finishing mine.
0: Listen, this is something that people who are new to the show need to understand. If Terry doesn't like the beverage of mystery, it's a swing and a miss. Because Ian and I have hated some, and Terry's been over there like, I'll drink yours.
1: Yeah, exactly.
0: It's awful. It's got this sort of like anime-style can, which I think is maybe the most appealing thing about it.
2: But, yes, and it's all America colors. It says America on it.
0: But it says there, proudly, in bold letters, contains 0%
2: juice.
0: Made
2: in USA contains 0% juice.
0: That's even less than High C, which contains 10%.
1: Were you expecting it to have juice? Why would people buy that and be like, I expected it to have a few percent?
2: So this is crazy. 120 calories, and then the entire list of everything on here has 0%.
0: Yeah.
2: It has no nutritional value.
0: So where in the hell do the calories come from?
2: Ingredients, wine, carbonated water, sucralose, citric acid, and natural flavors. I don't know where they're hiding the natural flavors. I pretty much taste everything else.
0: Yeah, it's awful.
1: Those natural flavors taste artificial.
0: It's awful. Put this one in the dustbin of history, my friends. Grog, America. We'll do fine for the next 250 years without grog. America.
2: As my Spanish friends would say, es no bueno.
0: All right, we'll try something that should be better, the strawberry lager from a
4: 0928 800-430-0928. That's 800-430-0928.
2: Get thee behind me, grog.
0: Welcome back. It's Smokin' and Toastin'. Our show is all about craft beer, fine spirits, and hand-rolled cigars. Fortunately, my wife made us some really nice muffins today.
2: Those muffins are good.
0: Enjoyed during the show. And I found that a combination of the muffins and then some of Terry's Chex Mix will almost get that taste out of your mouth from the grog beverage of mystery. And Terry, by the way, used his AI expertise to get the language here translated. And it says what, Terry?
1: Grog.
0: Okay. Good to know. They went all out on this.
1: Yeah.
0: I admit, though, the packaging got me. I was like,
1: "Oh yeah,
0: this looks like Airbender or something."
1: Yeah.
0: You know, this is kind of cool. You know, but no,
1: I like the way they put the 6% real big on it.
0: Yeah, yeah. By
2: also 0% juice.
1: Yeah.
0: By the way, speaking of Airbender, if you are
1: the last one,
0: yeah, right, the last Avatar. If you are tempted to watch that, definitely watch the animated version. Do not watch the M. Night Shyamalan movie.
1: Oh.
0: Because it, let's put it this way, it's so bad that even Nicolas Cage wouldn't have starred in it. And he will do some movies that are really awful. And some great ones, too. But it's really, really awful. So it's time to try something we hope will taste better, the Abita Strawberry Lager. But before we do, Terry, let's do the drunken fact, shall we?
1: All right. And now it's time for another. You want to say something?
0: I just wanted to hear you do it without the echo and see if because I was going to be
1: excited. Well, see, the past three shows I've had to add stuff in afterwards for somebody.
0: Right.
1: And now
0: go back to the echo.
1: And now it's time for another Smokin' and Toastin' Drunken Fact.
0: One of the great things about being in the studio is I don't have to imagine that fanfare in my head.
1: Exactly.
0: Because it gets,
1: right.
0: When we're on location, it gets put in post. But when we're here, I get to hear it, and it makes me all excited. Drunken fact for today. Are you ready for this? This is a true fact.
1: Okay.
0: Mammals take 21 seconds to pee. Scientists have discovered that almost all mammals over 6 pounds empty their bladders in roughly 21 seconds because of how body physics and gravity work. Now, I regret to inform you, my friends, that apparently, as I've gotten older, I am no longer a mammal.
2: Oh, no.
0: I've gotten to the point where if I'm sitting on the couch with my wife and we're watching TV or a movie or something, I'll pause it and go, I have to pee. I'll be right back. I can't say that anymore.
1: What?
0: It's just...
2: Give me 30 minutes.
0: I'll be back in a sec. No, it's not going to happen.
1: I didn't realize that was something I've never even in my entire life thought about. How long it, like, in, yeah. for, just in general, like, oh, I wonder how long it takes the average person to pee. Like, I never thought that.
0: I never thought about it until I was well past the 21 seconds. And I was like, I'm thinking
5: this. Taking a little longer than that.
1: Yeah.
0: I don't recall it being this long before, but, yeah. It's why.
1: Wow.
0: It's why I will not pee in public. I used to, like, when you were younger, you could probably, like, pull off the side of the road, you know, take a quick whiz, and then you're back in your car and on your way. No, I'll be there long enough that I will get stopped by a state trooper and taken in.
1: Hang on, sir. I'm going to have to finish this before you give me a ticket. Hang on.
0: I can't stop. You really don't want me to turn around right now. I'm just saying. All right. So there's your drunken fact. Drunken fact. Yeah, thank you. We do the drunken fact.
2: I can't put my hands up. If I go no hands, things will be disastrous.
0: we bring you the drunken fact because we feel like it's important for you to have these little nuggets of knowledge. And the next time you're at a party and some people are drinking, you can drop those on them and sound like you're a person that knows stuff or a person that takes a long time to pee. One of the two. So Ian has poured for us this, and I really love this because they didn't complicate this can. They said strawberry lager Abita. And Abita is a great brewery out of Louisiana.
2: They are. They have a they have a grape beer, don't they? They have a
1: they may. I've had this one before and it's amazing.
0: It's
1: a purple something.
0: Purple Haze.
2: Purple Haze. Mm.
0: I'm not a huge fan of the Purple Haze.
1: I've had that. Yeah.
0: I'm not a huge fan of the Purple Haze, to be honest.
2: It's not my favorite. This smells delicious, though.
0: This, however, is wonderful.
2: Yeah. I haven't even seen it yet.
0: This is what a strawberry lager should taste like. And I love that they went with the simplicity on the can, because what you get is that lager beer flavor and then this wonderful underlying strawberry. It really does taste like strawberry. It doesn't really taste like strawberry flavoring.
2: Not strawberry sweet flavor. This is strawberry essence.
1: It is.
0: It's not like a strawberry candy. Like, you ever eat a strawberry candy, you're like, this is interesting, but it didn't taste like strawberry at all.
1: Yeah.
0: You know, this tastes like strawberry.
1: I think my friend Danielle, I think she was the one who showed me this, and it was when we were at someplace like eating crawfish, and it went so good.
2: This would be
0: crawfish. Are you kidding me?
1: Yes.
0: Yeah. My memories of strawberry are pretty serious, because I grew up not that far from Poteet, Texas, which is considered the strawberry capital of, I know it's considered the strawberry capital of Texas, maybe even the world. Mm-hmm. And every year when I was in band in high school, we would go march in the Poteet Strawberry Festival Parade. Yeah. So I played the drums. So I had the tri-toms, you know, the one with the three drums, and you had it all strapped on around you and stuff. And the bad thing about playing those in the Poteet Strawberry Festival Parade was they kind of projected out in front of you, so you could not see the horse manure that had been left on the street by the horses that had been in the parade in front of you, right? So your reward for stepping in, you know, multiple piles of horse poo was at the end you got to go get free strawberry shortcakes. And you know what? It was worth it. It was worth it. That's how good those were.
2: So I love the unsweetened fizzy water, what I call it, you know, the carbonated drink.
0: Yeah, your seltzer, yeah.
2: Seltzer waters. Yeah, I love it. This is unsweetened strawberry beer. I mean, this is really delicious.
0: No, if you've ever had like a really good strawberry seltzer, you know the flavor we're talking about. It's not that sweet strawberry candy flavor. Yeah. It's actual.
2: This is literally like somebody put strawberry in there without trying to sweeten it, without trying to alter it. Because everyone wants to sweeten strawberry, right? Because it's not a very sweet fruit.
0: Right.
2: That's why you always see people having it with cream or with, you know, with stuff like that. It's not
0: a cereal with your milk.
2: It's actually a little bit on the bitter side, and this is that. It is delicious.
0: But it is so refreshing. So refreshing. I know they've been making this for a while, but wow, this is a winner. Strawberry lager from Abita.
1: Absolutely. Only $1.98? Wow.
2: Yeah. I'm for it.
0: It was $1.99. This one must have come from HEB, because that's an
1: HEB. Oh, yeah, that's HEB sticker, yeah.
0: That's an HEB price tag. So, so very, very, very cool. Hey, you know.
2: For those of you not in the area, it's a grocery store called HEB. Yeah. For Herbert E. Butts.
1: Yeah, it does.
0: It's kind of a big deal in Texas, HEB.
1: It's kind of a big butt.
0: Yeah, kind of a big butt.
1: Actually, it's a really good store. I enjoy going there. I think I have more fun going to HEB than any other store.
2: Yes.
1: They have so much good stuff.
2: Kroger is a little too austere.
1: Yeah.
0: I like Kroger for certain things.
2: And Safeway, meh.
0: Yeah.
1: I don't even know where one is, what a Safeway is anymore.
0: But I really like going to, what is the one? Whole Foods.
2: Whole Foods.
0: Oh, yeah. Because I enjoy paying a lot more for this banana.
1: Exactly.
0: You know? But I'm sure it's organically something or other,
1: yes,
0: and it'll be delicious.
1: But it's $4.99 for
0: but
1: the one.
0: But it's $4.99. But you enjoy that $4.99 yeah, banana. Right. I'm just saying. Speaking of stores and sales, an annual report has been released with the 2025 production data and the top brewery rankings, and it has good news and bad news. The bad news is that beer production overall continues to decline as beer drinking continues to decline. But here's the good news. Craft beer is now outperforming beer overall in terms of how it's holding on to its market share.
1: Wow.
0: Now, that's not saying that craft beer is outselling Budweiser. It's not. But what's happening is Budweiser's continuing to go down in consumption and in sales, and craft breweries are holding their own or maybe even posting small increases.
2: Wow. I mean, now, if all you drink is macro brew, that would be the first thing I'd get rid of in and for something else.
0: Well, if you're going to go with like a craft seltzer or something else, if your regular beer is, you know, a Bud Light or something, it's pretty easy to talk yourself out of that and go. But if your regular beer is a Russian Imperial Stout with marshmallow and cacao.
2: I would drink that going down the river.
0: Yeah. You're not going to find a seltzer that's going to bring you.
1: Beer.
0: Yeah. That's why I brought it up.
1: That's a Thursday.
0: Yeah. But that's the kind of thing that, you're not going to translate that as easily to a canned cocktail.
1: Yeah.
0: You know, it's just not going to be as good of a transition. So fewer breweries and slower openings have marked a bit of a reset in the industry. But what people are saying is that craft brewing, there's cautious optimism right now that craft brewing is going to come out of all of this. And it reminds me of the cigar boom from the 90s, right? When cigar boom came out, then cigar smoking became much more popular, and it became hard to find really good tobacco because it was so, the market was smoking more than what was than what was being produced. But when the dust settled from all that and the craze went away, it left premium cigars at a much better place than they had been before. And I really think that's what's going to happen with craft beer. Just a quick look at the top 50 craft brewing companies. This is not beers, but beer companies. Number one is Yuengling out of Pennsylvania. And this is based on volume, by the way, based on volume. Number two is Sierra Nevada. So Sierra Nevada edging ahead of the Boston Beer Company, which is Sam Adams out of Boston. So that's a pretty big deal. But Sierra Nevada, honestly, these guys have been so consistent. That's not a knock on Sam Adams, by the way. I love their beers. But Tilray Beer Brands out of New York is number four. And Tilray has a number of craft brews under their umbrella. And then there's Duvel, Mootgal USA. There's Athletic Brewing Company in sixth place. And this is really interesting because these are the guys that do mostly, at least mostly non-alcoholic beers. Yeah. And that has become a big trend. Gambrinus is after that. Brooklyn Brewery is after that. Then there's Monster and Deschutes and Artisanal Brewing Ventures. And at number 12, Garage Beer, the Kelsey Brothers.
2: Yeah. Garage Beer. Oh, speaking of which, I have a bucket of that.
0: You have a bucket of Garage Beer?
2: It comes in a bucket.
0: Are you, this is not a joke. You're saying a real thing here.
2: I will bring it next week.
0: A bucket of Garage Beer?
2: A bucket of Garage Beer.
0: I'm very excited about a bucket of Garage Beer.
1: They just sell it like that?
2: In a bucket.
1: You know, like you're at a bar?
2: It's a bigger bucket. Like you're at Home Depot.
0: That's when you say to your wife, I'm just going to have one beer. Right?
2: Well, it's a bucket full of cans of beers.
0: Oh, yeah. Okay. So that doesn't
1: That's
0: really
1: what
0: work.
1: I'm seeing at a bar when you get the bucket and they have the ice and they just have like six beers in there.
0: That was always my favorite thing about like that Heineken
2: mini keg. If they just sold it in a 5-gallon pail, that'd be great. I'd just stick a spigot in the bottom of it.
0: Right, yeah. Wouldn't it be great if there was like some kind of a spigot that you could take? You just punch it in the side? And it creates its own, slot in there, and then you just turn the tap on that.
2: Do you guys ever buy the little mini kegs go in your fridge?
0: Yeah, I love those. And I'm glad now that you can find some that aren't Heineken.
2: Yeah, when I party find ball. When I find some that are great beers, sometimes you'll see what's it called, brown ale, you'll see Newcastle, you'll find that one, you find when you can find it as some kind of good beer. Sometimes local beers or bigger local beers will do that. I found Bell's that way.
0: Oh, yeah.
2: Larded ale and stuff like that.
0: Nice.
2: But when you can find it in a keg, it's so fun because then you just walk up to your fridge, you open the door, and you pull out the little spigot, and you pour yourself a beer.
1: You're at a bar for 5 seconds. You're like at the bar for five seconds you there. In your fridge. Yeah.
0: By the way, I was
2: just like a prayer. It takes you there.
0: I was looking down this list of the 50 largest selling craft breweries of the world right now, or of the United States, and I thought it was really interesting at number 48. And I'm wondering if maybe it's not the beer so much as the name that's selling this, but it's BJ's Restaurants Incorporated.
1: Oh yeah,
0: out of Huntington Beach.
2: BJ's is they call them a restaurant brewery, right?
0: Mm-hmm.
2: And what they do is they set up at a place, and then they get a local brewery to contract their beer for them. Okay. So BJ's beers are pretty good.
0: I thought maybe it was just the marketing.
2: No, no. So like BJ's beers, and they probably still are, but for a long time were made by St. Arnold.
0: Yeah.
2: And they make good beers, and they just, it's St. Arnold, basically they take the local beer, the local brewery, and they give them their recipes, and then they brew the BJ recipes and do all the stuff. They contract their beer through those. So you are getting a craft beer.
0: Have you had a beer at a Gordon Biersch? Have you ever gone to a Gordon Biersch?
2: No, but I've had Gordon Biersch beer before.
0: Oh, like canned or bottled or something?
2: Yeah, in Vegas, I think, right?
0: Yeah, well, I've been to a Gordon Biersch brewery in, or a brewery.
2: Or maybe it was on
0: in
2: tab.
0: Vegas. In Vegas.
2: I don't think I've been to a Gordon Biersch, but I've been in Vegas and had Gordon Biersch beer.
0: It's not bad. It's kind of like going to an Applebee's that has a brewery.
2: Is it their own brewery, or is it like BJ's where it's a contractor?
0: I don't know the answer to that. I think they brew their own, but
2: there's nothing to put your nose up about, like when it comes to, oh, they don't brew their own beer, because they're contracting through a very good brewery.
0: If you're contracting through St. Arnold, don't brew your own beer. Just bring in that St. Arnold, because that's good stuff.
1: Yeah.
0: You know?
1: Yeah.
0: That's what I'm saying. All right. I know we got to take a break. We have a lot more to come, including more sampling on the program. As a matter of fact.
2: Ooh, I smoked a cigar, too.
0: 903 Brewers Dank Hill IPA is coming up next, and we'll find out what Ian had to smoke this week. It's smoking and toasting.
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0: Wondering how I can make those noises is because I'm looking at that bottle of Knob Creek that's spinning around the Knob Creek 12-year. Oh, I can't wait for that.
1: Unopened.
0: But I'm excited about trying this Dank Hill IPA from 903 Brewers. So Ian's going to pour that, and as soon as he does, I will be asking him about what cigar he had the opportunity to
2: smoke. And just so Chris Hart knows, in case he's listening, I'm pouring it hard.
0: Okay, good. Yeah, hard pour.
9: Just slam it into
0: Chris
9: the glass.
0: Hart, Chris Hart is our buddy, our friend, former host of his own show.
2: Little buddy.
0: And he believes in the hard pour. And what he means by that is you take the beer and you pour it, like literally just tump
9: it
0: into
9: down.
0: The glass, turn it upside down, let it
2: Don't turn it upside down. Just pour it so it's fuzzy.
0: Yeah,
2: it's
0: just foamy. Let it create all that foam. His belief is that extra foaminess releases more of the flavor of the beer. Is there any science to that at all?
2: Actually, what he really is all about is that it releases more of the gas so that it doesn't make it feel so filled up.
0: I thought it was about flavor.
1: Oh.
0: Maybe not.
1: See, I love the carbonation.
2: His contention was that it didn't change the flavor at all.
0: Speaking of flavor, did you have the opportunity to smoke anything extra delicious this week?
2: Boy, did I.
0: Oh, tell us about it.
2: Tipped into Casa this morning.
0: I love Casa.
2: Since we're recording,
0: we're going to be back over there in a couple
2: weeks.
0: Mm-hmm.
2: Since we're recording a little bit later, I like to go by there and have sit down, have a cigar, and it's right close to the studio, so works out really well. Well, I walked in and saw the Monte Cristo Espada Nicaragua.
0: Oh,
2: made by Plasencia.
0: Yeah, this is Monte Cristo has taken to doing these really interesting blends. Where they have so many labels so many bands on the cigar that you almost can't see the tobacco that covers the whole cigar.
2: This is a 5x54 Nicaraguan Puro. The appearance on this ruddy brown wrapper, oily and velvety, 80% coverage with the band and sleeve and a footer.
0: Yeah. I mean, it does, though. I will say this. It looks very elegant. Like, it doesn't look, you don't look and go, oh, this is gaudy. Like, it looks really cool.
2: No, it looks like a little squirrel peeping out from its hole in the tree.
1: Apparently not in the UK. That's what they're wanting.
2: Can't have all that. It's just got to look like it. Well, never mind.
0: Yeah.
2: The pre-light sniff on a spicy earth raisin campfire. Pre-light draw, I used a clip, had a nice gentle draw to it, nutty and spicy, sweet and earthy. The initial light on this, Nicaraguan pepper blast.
0: I'm not surprised.
2: Right off the bat, and it was also a Nicaraguan pepper blast with super tangy leather and rich earth going on. Retro hail was peppery and nutty. The first third of the cigar comes in. Nicaraguan spicy with a sweet undertone of dark fruit, cashew, and wood. Retro hail is peppery and sweet with a woody finish. Solid ash, perfect burn. Second third of this, I was getting dark cherry, classic tobacco, and a peppery backbone. Sweet nuttiness and a classic tobacco, sweet nuttiness and classic tobacco weave throughout. The retro hail is peppery and sweet with wood, solid ash, perfect burn. The last third of this cigar, pepper actually backs off a little bit on the last third, which is strange because it's usually the other way around, right?
0: Right. Usually pepper ramps up.
2: But it leaves room for the woody and sweet nuttiness to come shining through. The retro hail is peppery and sweet with wood, solid ash, perfect burn down to the end. You can see in the pictures up here. $17.
0: Yeah, these are not cheap cigars.
2: Worth every penny.
0: Oh, wow.
2: I give it a solid five.
0: Oh, nice. I love it.
2: I smoked this
0: until $17.
2: It was burning my fingers. I did not want to let it go.
0: I love that. So, all right, I'm going to tell you about the cigar that I had this week. But first, let's talk a little bit about Dank Hill from 903 Brewers out of, Sherman?
2: The Dank is strong with this one.
0: Yeah. And you know, I knew Terry would love this because it has a very King of the Hill, Hank Hill sort of look to it. But how do you feel about the beer? Is this too dank for you, Terry?
1: No, I love the nose and... it does have that dankness. Wow. Yeah.
2: This is dank.
0: I just want to say, as much as I love this, it will be a bit limited in my beer circulation because this would destroy a cigar.
2: Almost a smokiness to it.
0: There actually is.
1: The retro.
0: It's really interesting.
1: It really is.
0: Right. On the finish, there's this smokiness that almost reminds me of like a peated
2: Dank Hill. India Pale Ale name. This beer's name is Dank Hill. and it sells IPA and IPA accessories.
0: That's awesome.
2: Beer is set in its ways, boasting forward hoppiness and a tempered yet meaningful sweetness. An early introduction of Citra and Azakoa.
0: Yeah.
2: Azaka. Hops give dank hill punchy citrus. Yeah, that's
0: Azaka is a very dank
2: laid back floral notes and the lovable bitterness. Whoa. There goes the first beer.
0: Yep, that's all right. I spilled it on myself mostly.
2: And a lovable bitterness is to all these words that I was using.
0: Thank
2: here.
0: You. Lovable bitterness, and that will continue on my shirt. So.
2: Yes.
0: This is a really good beer.
1: I like it.
0: It is super dank, and I will admit to you guys, I bought a six-pack of these, and only one of them made it to the show.
2: Late editions of El Dorado and Amarillo.
0: And El Dorado is a pretty dank hop, too.
2: Yes. Lend notes of stone fruit, hoppy spiciness, and juicy tropical fruit. Dank Hill is awfully nice, I tell you what.
0: Yeah.
1: I have to say,
0: I'll tell you what, Bobby.
1: I really like this. I think it's a very good beer because it's one of the most interesting taste. I mean, you've got the citrus, but the dank really plays on that weird, like, it's a fun way.
2: Oh, the dank is real.
1: I have to say that this is
0: one
1: of the most
0: strong with this one.
1: This is one of the most interesting beers that I've had because it really has a lot of stuff to talk about.
0: If you're looking for an IPA that is going to like leave you recognizing flavors for a while,
1: yeah,
0: this is one. As Terry said, there's so much going on here.
1: Yeah, it really is.
2: There's almost a sunflower note.
1: I get that.
2: In the retro ale as well. There's like a smoky and a sunflower. And the dank lingers. But here's the thing. This is not resinous dank. This is not pine cone.
0: That's a good, important distinction because sometimes when you say dank, that's what people think about.
2: You can think,
0: those super hoppy pine coney IPAs came out 5 years ago.
1: But it's not like that. It's not got that pine cone.
2: This is a deep, dark, moist cellar.
0: Mm-hmm.
1: Yes.
0: You know what else I can tell you about the dank ale? It will make your shirt look multiple shades of blue.
2: But you're going to smell real good.
0: I am. Yeah, this is a day you do not want to get stopped on your way home. when the officer says, "Do I smell alcohol?" and you have to go, "Yes, officer, I spilled dank hill all over myself." That usually isn't a good defense.
1: That's not a good start.
0: I'm just going to say the lawyer would say, "Yeah, don't say that."
1: Don't say that.
0: Yeah, we got to take a break. We will be back. I'm going to tell you about my cigar for this week. Drinking news is right around the corner, and of course,
2: not answer questions about my personal fetishes, officer.
0: Absolute worst people at your favorite cigar bar. We'll get into that coming up.
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11: The tragic series of events that happened yesterday between Andre Johnson and CJ Stroud. The tragedy. We had a live report from there. Then we went to a press conference that was, I think, nationally televised. C.J. Stroud did speak on Andre's comments. For those of you who missed it, I don't know how you could have because it was a national. Didn't World News Tonight lead with it? I'm pretty sure they did. Andre Johnson in a podcast said that he did not like C.J.'s body language.
12: I don't know if that's made national headlines.
11: I think
12: headlines.
11: It's made.
13: You know why? Because national people are saying, what you talking about?
12: Hell you talking about?
13: What hell you talking about? He's been having this body language. What is the story here? It's like, well, it's Dre.
11: No, it's Dre.
13: It's Dre saying it. That's the,
11: Dre. No one's ever heard his voice before.
13: That's
11: so
13: the,
11: this is,
13: yeah, that's the,
11: this is, that was something too. Like, is that what Dre sounds like?
13: Let's play CJ's comment. I thought CJ Stroud literally couldn't have handled this any better.
14: Yeah. I don't really have a comment for it. I would say, you know, like, I respect Dre as a person. You know, I appreciate his critiques. But I'm focused on this week, you know, trying to, you know, go 1-0 against the Bengals, but, you know, I respect Dre, and, you know, if that conversation needs to be had, it'll be had.
11: So, can we put it to rest?
12: It's over.
11: It's over?
12: I think CJ answered it in a way that tamps everything down, and we keep it moving. Now we got a game to go win.
13: Will had a good answer, too. So I think he has great body language. I think he's a...

0: of things to come for the Texans. It's just the Bills are just going to put up points on everybody. The other scenario is the Texans' defense is bad as the Lions, and I refuse to believe that. The Bills showed you they're not a good defense either. So while you put up points, and that was good to see, and Dave Montgomery scored his 3 touchdowns, and they were able to get first downs on short yardage situations, it's not like you're going up against a stout defense. Are the Bengals a bad defense too? I said this morning, and I'll stick with it. Hey, Matt Burke, I like you. I don't want to hear people talk about how simple you are. Defensively, excuse me.
1: Clean that up.
0: Yeah, I did that last time you asked me to clean up, so I got to it first this time. Simple defensively. But you better not get out-schemed by Al Golden.
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3: Let's talk about C.J. Stroud outside of the fumble that he had the last 3 plays of the game, 2 of which he took sacks. C.J. Stroud in the game yesterday was 26 of 38, boys, 68%. He had 274 yards. He threw for 2 touchdowns, did not get intercepted, did lose 2 fumbles, had a 106.7 passer rating.
4: He was phenomenal.
3: That's a big word.
4: I think it's the best he's looked in a while. Okay. Like, I thought he looked comfortable. He was hitting, I mean, especially those in-breaking seam routes.
5: Oh, he was ripping those
4: hitting
5: all day.
4: All of them. Like the touchdown to Nico, just ripped that thing.
3: A little skinny post.
4: Like he looks comfortable when he had to run. He ran away from contact, I felt like, when he got the 15-yard run. That was positive.
3: I agree with you with the run. I thought he was really good. I don't know if I'm going to go as far to say phenomenal. I think he was really, really good. It's like he had command of the line. Mm-hmm. He was very accurate with the football. There was a couple of questionable decisions. He looked really, really good to me. I was pleased with what I saw. Gives me a lot of optimism about this offense this year. He was in command, good flow. He's yelling out the mic. He's telling people where to be, which we didn't see last year. The one caveat, well, maybe two. The one caveat, I don't consider the second fumble a real turnover. The one fumble at the beginning of the game. And the second caveat that I'll throw out there, just for clicks, are the Bills going to be good defensively?
4: No.
3: Like, there's a chance that they faced a bottom 10 defense in the NFL yesterday. Was this C.J. Stroud taking advantage of a bad defense in the NFL? Or maybe you're on the other side. Maybe you're like, hey, this is a Buffalo Bill defense. It's a top 10 defense. Ed Oliver's a stud, which he is. Because how good Buffalo is a big, I think, you know, variable in the how good is C.J. Stroud going to be. If Buffalo's going to be a top 10 offense and C.J. Stroud did this against a top 10 defense, bravo.
4: Yep.
3: If C.J. Stroud did this against a bottom 10 defense, it's what you're supposed to do. So I want to throw that as a kind of like caveat of like, okay, let's see how good Buffalo's defense is and who C.J. Stroud did it against.
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6: Welcome back. And I just wanted to say this, but every now and then people ask me, like, what do you do for a living? And my favorite thing to tell them is I do a show where we, like, drink beers and whiskeys and talk about cigars we've smoked.
15: But do
6: and,
15: you also get that crazy look, like, what did you just say?
6: Yeah, what did you just say? Yeah. Yeah. I feel like I'm the envy of everyone I meet. And this is a new thing for me because that has not ever been true at any time in my life up until now. So
16: I just have to say about this last beer that we tried, the Dank Hill.
6: Yeah.
16: This cigar would wreck. This beer would wreck any cigar.
6: No, that's why I'm saying. It's amazing, actually, that I made it through the other five cans from this six-pack, because that meant I couldn't smoke a cigar for like a day and a half. But I will tell you this. Before I had any of these, I smoked a Brickhouse Maduro Toro.
16: Oh, dude, you know what I hate about that?
6: What?
16: Nothing. Those are so good.
6: Brickhouse cigars are made by the J.C. Newman Company, and they've been made with primarily Nicaraguan tobacco ever since Eric and Bobby Newman resurrected the brand, which had gone out of production. Now, the Brickhouse line made quite a splash when it re-debuted, and it was regarded as a well-made, bang-for-your-buck type of cigar. And since it feels like the bangs are getting smaller these days, and the buck's not going nearly as far as it used to. Yeah, I like that. I thought it would be a good time to revisit Brickhouse, and so I grabbed a Maduro Toro at Casa de Monte Cristo when we were there last, and I smoked it this last week. The Brickhouse Maduro Toro is a very nice-looking cigar. Some visible veins, kind of reddish tint to the Maduro wrapper leaf. That was a great...
16: I love how that made you pause.
6: Pop. That was... I had to stop. That was insane. I love it. The Brickhouse Maduro Toro, very nice-looking cigar. Some visible veins, a kind of a reddish tint to the Maduro wrapper leaf. That wrapper, by the way, is a Brazilian Arapiraca Maduro, which is easy for Ian to say, and all of the binder and filler is Nicaraguan tobacco. So that's why I was a little surprised when I did a pre-light sniff and checked out the cold draw, because the main note that I got was a kind of a distinct grassiness. And look, some people may like that note, but I find it's often one of my least favorite flavors to pick up in a cigar. The good news, at least for me, is that all of that grassy note disappeared once I lit the foot of the cigar, and I started to get some pepper and a bit of a woody note. The bad news is that it started burning all wrong almost immediately, canoeing on one side and burning super slow on the other. You can see some of that in the pictures here if you're watching the video version of this. I felt like I couldn't let that go on for a whole smoke. Because I was pretty,
16: a very sad story, suddenly.
6: I was pretty excited about this cigar. So I gave it a little touch up with the lighter, and then, slowly but surely, the burn on the Brickhouse Maduro started to even out. And when it did, I started to notice more than just pepper and wood in the blend. I picked up a very pleasant breadiness, if that's a word. It was bread-like. And a nice minerality that was really noticeable on the finish. Even with what started as a more crooked burn, the ash held on all the way through the first third. I flicked it off around the start of the second, and the cigar continued to burn pretty well from that point on. As far as the flavor notes, the earthiness that I really like in Nicaraguan tobacco worked its way in during the second third, and a small but noticeable note of salt was detected as well, which did wonderful things in combination with the pepper on my tongue. Final third was characterized with an underlying note of charred wood, salt and pepper, earth, and even a hint of chocolate. The pepper became the most prominent, which was fine with me. Strength overall was medium full, which is my sweet spot.
17: Shake it down now.
6: Draw was open and free with just enough resistance to make it perfect. I can totally play drums to that song, by the way.
17: I just embarrassed myself. I apologize. Draw was open and free.
16: No, that was perfect drummer speak, by the way.
17: Just enough. Yeah, there's three drummers listening to this right now who are going, dude, I love that drum part. The draw was open and free with just enough resistance to make it perfect. The burn, after my initial correction, was crooked but not terrible, and I only touched it up one other time when a small piece of the wrapper didn't burn quite right. I find that with Connecticut broadleaf wrappers and with Brazilian Arapiraca wrappers, the burn can just be a little uneven. It's just the nature of that leaf. So it didn't mess me up too bad. Only touched it up one other time. And then the Brickhouse Maduro Toro, it's an $8 to $9 cigar. And while I will admit, I do have a few cigars in that price range that I like better, this one was a nice change of pace that still felt like I was smoking Nicaraguan tobacco. I'm sure I smoked some of these back when they first came out, but I don't remember that well enough to compare it to this one. Still, other than the early construction issue, I really did enjoy this a lot. Overall, I would say the price-to-quality score at $8 to $9, right at a 5. If you find these somewhere for a little less, I'd say grab a few sticks, because overall, quite an enjoyable smoke.
16: You may look around like Cigar Page does deals,
17: yeah,
16: and stuff like that.
17: I'm pretty sure I got this for less than $8 or $9 a stick, probably in some kind of a sampler package or something. But I will say this about Brickhouse: this is their core level Maduro cigar. This is not some thing they released later,
16: Gran Oforto or Le Bijou or any of those.
17: Exactly. Yeah. So it's very very smokable. Very much enjoyable.
16: So that, to me, is a great go-to cigar. Just a standard. It's always going to be at least that good.
17: Yep.
16: And if you're looking for something else that has a little bit more spice to it, the Christoph Maduro, and I'm talking about not the pissed off Christoph, none of the specialty ones.
17: Just the regular old Christoph Maduro.
16: Shaggy Foot Maduro is going to be very similar to that, but with a little more spice.
17: I got you. I like
16: great.
17: It. I like it.
16: Did you smell this?
17: You have poured us a very interesting looking whiskey.
15: You did more than smell this, Ian.
17: I have not smelled
16: this. Have you smelled this?
17: Oh, this. My. On the nose?
16: Did you just turn into George Takei?
15: Oh, my.
17: I would give anything if they would go back into an old Star Trek episode
15: and just add
17: and
15: that.
17: Have Sulu actually say, oh, my. That would be, I would be like, you couldn't, talk to me for days. I'd be so happy.
18: Captain, we're losing all the power. We don't have any more. We're about to crash.
17: Sulu, what's out there?
15: Oh, my.
17: I will say that, though, putting a nose to this whiskey. Oh, my, indeed.
16: Wait till you try
17: it. This is Knob Creek 12.
16: This is the 12, yes.
17: I've had Knob Creek before. What's different about the 12?
16: 3 years. You've had the 9.
15: 3 years.
16: The 9 is like when you pick up Knob Creek.
17: He's a map guy, I'm telling you.
16: I can't, because I have that many fingers. But when you pick up Knob Creek, you're
17: wait
16: regular.
17: A second, hold on. You have 12 fingers? Because I can count to 11.
16: I caught
17: but that's
16: him.
17: As far as I can go.
15: Okay.
17: Yeah. 1, 2, 3, 4, 5, 6, 7, 8, 9, 10.
16: I can get 11 and a half. What are you talking about?
17: you like to brag. That's what I can say about you. You like to brag.
16: That joke's just funnier than the reality.
17: Yeah.
16: But
17: I don't know. The reality's pretty funny. But anyway, you were saying about the Knob Creek 12.
16: So when you go to grab Knob Creek, the one you're used to seeing is got the
17: 9 year
16: beige label, and it's just 9 year, which is also a great whiskey.
17: Mm-hmm.
16: Nothing wrong with the Knob Creek 9 year. It's great for mixing. It's great for drinking. Great for a cocktail. Like I like it with ice.
17: Yeah, that's your definition of a whiskey cocktail.
16: Three ingredients: a glass, ice, and whiskey.
17: I don't know if a glass counts.
15: I know.
16: It counts in my cocktail.
17: But I like where you're going. Okay, so why is this so delicious? Tell me about this whiskey.
16: 3 extra years on it. Aged 12 years. And that's it. It's the same.
17: It's
16: the same juice.
17: I like when we're honest. I like when we're
15: honest.
17: How's
15: the 2500 better than the 2501? Well, there's one better.
16: That's why. See, this one goes to 11.
17: By the way, I just want to say this. You've got me on a tangent here, but please indulge me.
16: Pardon our tangential movement.
17: I'm a huge fan of a couple of things that I want to talk about. One is Spinal Tap. And the other is Ted Lasso. And in both of these cases, I keep reading about how awful the latest iterations are. Ted Lasso came back for one more season, and the critics are just savaging it. And then
15: I've never seen it, but I hate when they do that crap.
17: And then there's the Spinal Tap movie, which they released the sequel to.
15: Yeah.
17: And the critics just savage that.
15: That's wrong.
17: And I'm like, okay, all right, hold on. First of all,
15: no.
17: Ted Lasso, the first several seasons, and Spinal Tap, the first movie, these are classics. You don't get lightning in a bottle the second time, necessarily. But that doesn't mean I don't want to see another season of Ted Lasso. It doesn't mean I don't want to watch Spinal Tap 2. Was it as good as 1? No. But I still cracked up. I still really enjoyed watching that movie. And These Go to 11 is one of the funniest scenes of all time. There wasn't a scene in number 2 that was that funny.
18: No.
17: But there were a lot of times that I laughed.
15: It's not
17: and
15: about,
17: I enjoyed the whole thing.
15: People want it to be exactly like they saw the first time. No, just enjoy your getting it again.
17: Yeah,
15: just
17: thanks.
15: Enjoy
16: so
15: your getting
16: thing.
15: To
16: here's
15: enjoy
16: the thing. If you've watched Spinal Tap.
17: Yeah.
16: And you think it's funny and you've watched it once or twice. You need to watch it more.
17: Or like 9 times.
16: Because it's like the movie Airplane.
17: Yeah.
16: There's so much going on.
17: Oh, totally.
16: In the background, in the subtlety of the way they say so. One of my favorite scenes is what's wrong? She's smelling the glove.
17: Well, yeah, no, like, it's beautiful.
16: Just the way he delivers
15: exactly,
16: it, like, he just doesn't understand that there's something even wrong with
15: exactly
16: this.
15: Like the Sabrina Carpenter album cover that is currently out now. Yeah. It looks like the
17: smell.
15: It looks like what you would think smell the glove is.
17: But seriously, did you really think they were going to be able to do another movie that was going to be as good as that? What would they? Here's a better question: what would they have to have done for you to go, you know what, that was better than the
15: they
17: person.
15: Would have had to have gotten in a time machine and made everybody 40 years younger.
17: Yeah.
15: And they would have had to have put that back out at a time when things were different.
16: It would have been Spinal Tap in space.
17: There are exactly 3 movies in existence. Okay, 4.
15: Okay.
17: There are 4 movies in existence that are better, that are sequels, that are better than the first.
16: Look, we don't talk about The Godfather Part 3.
17: Right, but we talk about 2. Because 2 was brilliant,
16: yes,
17: right?
16: Yes,
17: and that's
16: yes.
17: One of my Star Trek 2, Wrath of Khan.
15: Okay.
17: Way better than the first movie. Way
16: I
17: better.
16: I mean, if you don't get a tear to your eye when he goes, Khan, and he yells
17: it's
16: across
17: one of the most
16: the
17: iconic
16: universe.
17: Movie scenes of all time. All right? So, where else was I going with this? I had 2 more, and now that I thought of the Khan scene. Oh, Terminator 2.
15: Oh, yeah.
17: Better than the first movie. And Aliens,
16: yes,
17: better than the first Alien movie. Outside of those 4.
16: And Alien was real good.
17: Yeah.
15: You know what's interesting is I was watching some stuff with Harold Ramis the other day, and I was watching him do some stuff, talk about Ghostbusters 2. And he was explaining why at first they didn't want to do a Ghostbusters 2, and it reminded me of back in the 80s, mm-hmm. when doing a sequel was not what they wanted to do. A
17: right.
15: lot of those people like that, when they
17: thing,
15: did
17: yeah.
15: Caddyshack, he didn't want to do a second one, and so a lot of people had bailed out of it. They right. wanted to, even though they made
17: did
15: it.
17: Did you really think Caddyshack 2 was going to be as good as 1?
15: That's
17: seriously.
15: The thing, is that yeah. they wanted to try and do that. The executives wanted to try and do that again, but the people that were making it were like, no, you know, this seems cheesy to make a second one. Now, of course, today, in today's society, we have
16: That's
15: to have
16: expected.
15: A full
16: It's
15: you need a trilogy yeah. of everything that did well.
16: So I will add to your list of
17: sequels that were better than the first?
16: That were equal or better.
15: Okay. Austin
16: Naked
15: Powers.
16: Gun.
17: Oh yes. Yeah, okay.
15: Yes.
17: You're right.
15: 2.5.
17: There's 5.
16: Naked
17: no,
16: Gun,
17: I,
16: 2.5.
17: I'm not with you on Austin Powers. The first one was
15: just
17: the best.
15: Kidding, yeah.
17: But you know what? This whiskey is delicious. What kind of flavors are you getting
16: fantastic.
17: On this baby?
16: This is beautiful vanilla and caramel. Mm,
17: that's why I'm loving it. Those
16: and
17: are two
16: tobacco.
17: Of my favorite. Yeah, you get that sort of rich tobacco-y flavor in with the vanilla and the caramel and a little bit of cinnamon. And, oh, it's just so
16: yeah,
17: wonderfully
16: heavenly. Yeah, there's definitely
17: heavenly.
16: Cinnamon in here.
17: Oh.
16: There's,
17: oh,
16: on
17: yeah.
16: the retrohale, there's that classic bubble gum. There's, oh, geez. There's almost a powdered sugar.
17: Yeah.
16: Kind of
17: yeah,
16: note that sneaks
17: white
16: up.
17: Powdered sugar, yeah, absolutely.
16: Yeah, the confectioner's sugar that you.
17: I'm going to keep.
16: Yeah.
17: I'm going to keep looking for flavors in this while we take a break, which might mean I have to have a little more. I don't know if there's any more left in the bottle or not, but we'll talk about that and we'll be right back.
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0: Welcome back. It's Smokin' and Toastin'. Our program is all about craft beer, fine spirits, and hand-rolled cigars. Speaking of fine spirits, I just want to go back to this Knob Creek 12. Ian, this is a wonderful whiskey. Well,
1: it's 3 years old, isn't it?
0: What's that?
1: It's 3 years older, isn't it?
0: Yeah, 3 years older than your typical. Yeah, I got it.
1: And so, you know, so Knob Creek is good anyway, and this is just kicking the Knob Creek up to 12, so to speak.
0: So I've got a Knob Creek, 9 in my bar, and it's just been kind of sitting there like I haven't been going to it. But this 12 is going to encourage me to go back to that and really, like, compare and enjoy.
1: So the 12 is a little bit more of everything that you get in the 9. And some of it is more subtle and some of it's not. So if you have a bottle of 9, you're getting most of what you're getting out of this.
0: But right.
1: This,
0: like the base flavors.
1: It takes
0: it
1: to 12, so to speak. It's just, it's particularly good. Bottle at 100 proof, which is a beautiful sweet spot too, you know?
0: Yeah. This is really good. I mean, honestly, when you told me this is the whiskey you were going to bring, I was like, okay, that'll be cool. But I wasn't going, oh boy, can't wait. Got to tell you. This was worth waiting for.
1: Listen, the Knob Creek 9, I would like, if you're a Weller drinker, it's like Special Reserve, so to speak. Mm-hmm. It's really good. Although I think I like Weller Special Reserve more than I like Knob Creek 9. But I will say, moving up to like the Weller 12 and moving this up to the Knob Creek 12 is a big jump in everything. Like, price-wise, if you can find it. Now, you can't always find it. It's a little more allocated. But if you can find it, it's not that much more. Price-wise. Same thing with Weller 12. It's not that much more if you can find it. Worth every penny if you're buying it at retail. Don't buy on secondary.
0: Yeah, no, definitely not. But Weller 12, dude, that is just... That's wonderful.
1: Weller 12 is fantastic,
0: it's
1: Really
0: just... It's so consistently good. So, all right.
1: That next step up sometimes is really worth it. Sometimes it's... Meh, but in this case...
2: So how much more are you talking from a bottle of something like this?
0: From the 9 to the 12?
1: I think this was $60 to $75.
2: Oh, okay.
1: And I think the regular 9 is $40.
2: Okay.
0: I like that, from the 9 to the 12. It sounded like a line from like an MC Hammer song. From the 9 to the 12 to the parachute pants. Something, yeah, I don't know. Yeah, something. Remember those parachute pants?
2: Hammer pants.
0: You know what I loved about Hammer? He owned the parachute pants.
2: Well,
0: he didn't come out there like he was embarrassed to be wearing those.
1: No.
0: He came out.
1: He created them so he could dance.
0: Did it. Yeah, he did it.
2: Wear them to the store.
0: Yeah.
1: The whole reason that the crotch is down by the knees is so he could dance.
2: Yeah.
1: I'm not
0: exactly
1: even joking.
0: Right.
1: He designed
0: exactly
1: that.
0: Right. Yeah.
2: I mean, and remember how he used to do the little back and forth thing? That's how he did it.
0: Yeah. You know why he did that? Because he was too legit to quit.
1: He was too legit to quit.
2: Nice.
0: Yeah, that is exactly why he did
2: nice.
0: That.
2: Nice.
1: They put him in a mix.
2: Please, Hammer, don't hurt him.
1: All right, guys, stop.
0: Yeah, no, you're right. That is totally where we should
1: Hammer
0: stop.
1: Time.
2: You got it
0: all right,
2: in there.
0: All right, yeah, he did. He reeled us in.
2: He did.
0: It was beautiful.
2: Amazing.
0: Man. All right, so I want to talk a little bit about the absolute worst people at your favorite cigar bar. And the reason I wanted to do
2: that
0: this article...
2: That would be me if Ian didn't teach me how to be at a cigar bar.
0: Oh, trust me, the first one on the list is all of it, is all three of us.
2: Oh, no.
0: Yeah. It's the content creator. This is the article from Cigar Snob magazine. Yeah.
1: Well, they came out swinging on this one.
0: They have an illustration of the guy smoking the cigar, and he's got the little ring light and the phone in the middle.
2: Yeah, that's why I bring the big setup, because I don't want us to look like we're just an influencer.
0: Yeah. And he says, hold my drink, I need a retake. that's in the article.
1: Nice.
0: Cigar Snob magazine, which, by the way, I subscribe to. I love that magazine.
1: I like Cigar Snob, yes.
0: Yeah. But he said he doesn't walk into the humidor, he arrives on set. Tripod out, ring light out, camera adjusted just so. That's the first one. Number two on the list is the show-off. He walks straight past the known brands and perfectly good boutiques basically looks for sticks that he can't pronounce. And he will say to you, like, guess how much this costs?
1: Oh, he stops at the Davidoff wall.
2: Yeah.
0: There, thank you. And by the way, you owe money to Davidoff now.
1: as soon as I say it three times.
0: Number three on the list is...
2: like Beetlejuice.
0: The cello smoker, and by cello, or the cello smeller, rather. And by cello, we mean cellophane.
1: Okay.
0: This is the guy who's trying to sniff the cigars while they're still wrapped in the cellophane.
1: So first off, okay, cigars are a thing that you hold with your hands, but you also put them in your mouth, right?
0: Mm-hmm.
1: So the first thing I want you to do with a cigar is put it against your nose and then set it back in the box.
2: Yeah, that's what I was thinking. Right. That's exactly what I was thinking.
0: But this guy, and that is definitely one, and I think we'll get to that on the list, but this guy is the one who's sniffing the cigar while it's still wrapped in cellophane, and he's smelling exactly 0% of it.
1: Yes, just
0: and
1: he's smelling saying, cellophane.
0: Yeah, and he's saying things like, oh, a rare burgundy. You know, and that's what I'm talking about here. All right. Then there is, and you've seen this guy, the machine gun puffer.
1: Yes.
0: Yeah. He treats his cigar like it owes him money. Rapid, aggressive puffs, and one after another, no pause, no patience. No one explained that cigars are meant to be savored and enjoyed, not interrogated. That's what.
1: So, yeah, you smoke your cigar that way, and then you're like, why is it bitter? Yeah.
0: Then there's the doom scroller. He's got a $20 stick in one hand and his phone in the other, and the phone is winning. He's parked on the corner of the tongue, thumb crawling through an endless feed, not talking to his soul, barely looking up long enough to notice the lounge is full, and his cigar is probably going out because he hasn't paid it any mind. Yeah. Number six on the list is puff, puff, give. That's what they call it. It's when a guy takes a couple of puffs of a cigar and goes, here, you want to try it?
1: No.
2: Whoa, that's a thing?
0: That answer is always...
2: That is not a thing with cigars, Cheech.
0: Always, no.
1: No.
0: There's a few more of these. We'll get to them in the upcoming segment. Plus, we also have drinking news. So we got a lot to do before this show is over. I promise...
3: 855-800-948-4155. 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
0: Welcome back to Smoking and Toasting. Our program is all about craft beer, fine spirits, and hand-rolled cigars. And it's time for our drinking news segment. One of my favorite things about drinking news, where we bring you a story that is from the news, that is sometimes, but not always about drinking, but always best enjoyed if you've been drinking. One of my favorite things about this whole segment is that Ian has a tendency, before we start it, to refill my, today it's the Knob Creek 12 whiskey. It might be a different spirit on different occasions, but it helps me get into the whole drinking news mode. And so today
1: I had a bottle of Old Crow I could have brought.
0: Mm-hmm. And I appreciate
1: and some T.W. Samuels.
2: Oh, we got that in the freezer.
0: T.W. Samuels in the freezer, and because it's in a plastic bottle, it has never frozen.
1: There's bourbon in every drop.
2: Wow.
1: It literally says that.
0: And there's comedy in every drop of drinking news.
1: Oh.
0: This is where you pick up the ukulele.
1: Drinking.

0: his absent arm, he said,
1: I had to take my gator to the vet.
0: Drinking news, now it's time for drinking news.
2: Cheers, y'all. I'd just like to point out, by the way, that thanks to our good friend Alan Denning and his generosity, we will soon have Nicolas Cage saying, I had to take my gator to the vet.
3: Yes.
2: And that's going to be that. I look at that as a turning point for the show.
3: Uh-huh.
2: This is when we're going to really launch into the stratosphere, when people go, wait a second, gator to the vet, was that Nicolas Cage?
3: Between 500 and 778, that's where it's going
2: to
3: happen.
2: That's
3: man.
2: Exactly right. And thank you for pointing
0: we're
2: that out, Terry.
0: Halfway to 750.
2: Before we get to our main story in this week's Drinking News, it's time to debut a new Drinking News feature that we are proud to call... There's a Florida version of that. And today we want to focus on an ancient form of settling disputes. The duel.
3: Oh.
2: According to AI, which we all know is flawless, always right, and will eventually rise up and kill us all, the concept of dueling emerged many, many years ago. And it typically started after a real or perceived insult to a gentleman's reputation or character. The offended party would demand satisfaction. And so, generally with loaded pistols...
0: The glove slap.
3: Yeah, don't forget the Bugs Bunny glove slap.
2: Yeah, generally with loaded pistols, the duelists would mark off a preset number of paces from each other. They'd turn and shoot, and the first one to be officially... The first one to die would be officially declared the loser of the duel.
0: That's some stupid stuff.
2: Yeah.
0: What happened to fisticuffs?
3: Isn't that like a hockey fight? Whoever loses gets to sit in the timeout.
0: What happened to old-fashioned pugilism? Come on.
2: I mean, it all sounds pretty unnecessarily awful, right? But don't worry. As we are now about to reveal, there's a Florida version of that. And it took place at a place I've actually shopped before.
3: Oh,
2: it was in the parking lot of the Publix grocery store off Highway 231 in Panama City. That's where two Florida men...
0: Florida men.
2: Sorry, I was taking a drink of that whiskey. It's so good. Florida men...
0: while I was chewing on Chex Mix.
2: Two Florida men got into a duel with machetes in broad daylight in the parking lot.
3: That doesn't sound like that works
2: of
3: the same
2: Publix.
3: Way as...
2: Yeah.
0: No,
2: not exactly the same as the pistol.
3: Yeah.
0: Hold on.
3: 10 paces and then what? You throw the machete at the throat at the person?
0: That just sounds like a sword fight.
3: Yeah.
2: Yeah.
0: I mean, which is less stupid than the 10 paces and shoot.
2: Yeah. Well, police were called and both men suffered cuts on their hands and other injuries, but were both still alive when the officers arrested them. They have both been
3: charged.
2: Were
3: they not after they got arrested?
2: They've both been charged with aggravated battery. Because, look, who wants to deal with old-timey guns when you got a machete just sitting there in the back seat of your car? I mean, am I right?
3: I mean, you know, hey, it sounds a little more...
0: It's like a wacky stick with a sharp edge.
3: Yeah, I mean, that's a little more, safe and you know, people aren't going to instantly die from the gunshot. Yeah.
2: And look, before you ask who keeps a machete in the back seat of their car...
3: Apparently both of these guys.
2: I will answer with one word. Florida.
3: Yeah.
2: Am I right?
3: Yeah.
0: Florida man.
2: But our main story in this week's Drinking News...
3: I bet that stops road rage real quick when you pull that machete out. I saw a guy pull up one time and another guy pull next to him and they were going to road rage. One guy got out and popped the trunk and got a tire iron. And let me tell you, that stopped really quick and they got in the cars and left.
2: I love comedian Jake Johansson. He did a whole bit about road rage and he was like, you know, you don't have to really like use a gun like when somebody's doing road rage on you. He goes, you could just kind of like show them the gun. And that would probably solve the issue.
0: That's like rock, paper, scissors. Gun always wins.
3: Yeah. Yeah.
2: Our main story in today's Drinking News involved two things that are arguably either a sign of the decline of Western civilization or what I would most like to see at night after the bars close down, or maybe both. Tacos and women in skimpy leotards getting into a fight.
3: This is Miami, right?
0: Sounds like Waffle House.
2: Actually, it's San Diego. And our recommendation
3: is... Okay, I'll give you San Diego.
2: Our recommendation is, if you're looking for these things after 2 a.m. in San Diego, your best bet is probably to head to your favorite taco place.
3: Nice.
2: So that's exactly what happened when, in this week's top story, Dateline San Diego, California, where officers arrived on the scene of an all-out big girl brawl.
3: Of course it was.
2: At a downtown taco restaurant.
3: I think the proper word for that now is gordita.
2: Where multiple... Yeah, it's not just a Taco Bell menu item anymore.
3: No.
2: The officers arrived on the scene of an all-out big girl brawl at a downtown taco restaurant in San Diego where multiple women in skimpy outfits...
0: Florida women.
3: Those outfits, it sounds like we're holding on for their dear lives probably,
2: yeah,
3: too.
2: They were battling it out like a bar fight scene in a bad 70s Western movie, except with fewer broken chairs and more very large boobs. Officials
0: very
2: say
0: very large boobs.
2: Officials say they don't know exactly what started the massive fight, but cops were forced to resort to using pepper spray almost immediately and even wound up tasing one of these several of what news sources identified as the larger plus-sized women in an attempt to bring the brawl under control.
0: Calm down, girl.
2: Observers say that a good number of, shall we say, full-figured women were involved in the altercation, which would technically mean that we would not be wrong to describe this as a full-figured fracas. Is it fracas or fracas? I never knew how to pronounce it.
3: Fracas?
2: Fracas? All right. In any
0: Let
2: event.
0: Let go of Chunky Brewster's hair.
2: In any event, the Chunky pepper spray. That was really good.
3: That's a stage
2: that,
3: name.
2: That was a wonderful, like.
0: Look what I did.
3: Chunky.
2: Sorry, it's a drag show I saw years ago. I'm sorry. It just brought back a memory. In any event, the pepper spray seemed to barely even discourage the big, beautiful women who continued.
0: Maybe
2: to,
0: from Louisiana.
3: I feel like they are. I feel like they all like very hot, spicy food, yeah, so it does not at all affect them.
2: They continued to punch and claw at each other, with one woman's breast spilling right out of her tiny black outfit.
3: Amazing. That always has to happen during one of the fights.
2: Yep. Yeah. Thankfully, according to an officer...
4: Sometimes it's out the side.
3: Yeah.
2: Thankfully, according to an officer, the woman was wearing pasties, as one Why? Does to have late-night tacos.
0: Expecting the show laboos.
2: Because...
3: Just in case it fell out.
4: I think I spit out a little bit of Chex Mix there.
2: Oh, yeah, that makes it better.
3: That way it'll still be Instagram-friendly whenever they get to post the fight.
2: Jason Guarnez... A San Diego man.
0: San Diego man.
2: I like the way you made that so carefree.
4: It had to be more relaxed.
2: Yeah,
4: yes.
2: Relaxed. Yeah, that was perfect. Jason Guarn is a San Diego man who uploaded the footage of the fight to Instagram.
3: See?
2: Said that
0: yes, I was filming it.
2: He said that he was hit by the pepper spray crossfire while waiting for his tacos. Amazingly.
0: I said I wanted a spice on the taco.
2: Amazingly, his post has more than 11 million views, 200,000 likes, and thousands of hilarious comments, the best of which was from someone who posted, "This is why aliens won't contact us." Well said, my friend. Well said. Of course, even with the post on Insta, we still don't know everything that was said during the Taco Tuesday throwdown. But fortunately, or perhaps unfortunately, we have our crack team of Drinking News writers here to fill in those full-figured blanks.
4: Just so you know, this is happening in your town, too. If that was here in Texas, it would have been a Waffle House, right?
3: I don't know. There's a lot of taco trucks up and down Westheimer, and I see some crazy stuff.
4: But there's less avocado. They're like, okay, so if you were in California, there would be avocados involved.
2: Yeah. What, we don't like avocados here in Texas?
4: No,
2: come on.
4: We do.
3: I
4: but,
3: do not.
4: You know,
3: I do not at all.
2: You're a very strange vegetarian.
4: He probably likes pineapple on his pizza, too.
3: I will eat that, but I will never eat. I will never eat an avocado.
2: Well, our crack team of Drinking News writers is here to fill in those full-figured blanks for us. And what they put together is so timely and so of the moment that I've had no choice but to gather them for you in the form of another Drinking News top five list. Restraining orders be damned. So let's get to it. This would be the top five things that... it chokes me up, folks. The top five things that might have been overheard during the brawl at the San Diego Taco Restaurant. Top five things that might have been overheard during the brawl. Number five, stop looking at me like that, or I'll kick you right in the enchirito. Number four, the hell with running for the border. I just ate a taco. I'm running for the restroom. Number three, not for nothing, but somebody got pepper spray all over my Doritos Locos taco. Dude, and it is freaking peppery delicious.
4: Doritos Locos tacos were the best. Why do they not have them anymore?
3: They do. They still do.
4: They don't have the fiery ones, though. Sorry.
3: Oh, the fiery ones. Yep, you're right, the fiery ones.
2: So we're talking about the top five things that might have been overheard during the brawl at the San Diego Taco Restaurant. Number two, why spend $300 on a colon cleanse when a Nachos Bel Grande is less than $7?
4: That'll clean you out.
2: And the number one thing that might have been overheard during the brawl at the San Diego Taco Restaurant, number one, this is not my order. I specifically asked for a taco with no lettuce. You gave me a diarrhea supreme. Reporting live from San Diego, where after eating four cheesy roll-ups, I'm starting to understand that the name Baja Blast does not refer to just a fountain drink. My name is Cruz, and that, my friends, is your...
4: Drinking news, drinking news. That's our time for drinking news.
3: Good old Glenn really appreciates what you did there. Glenn Bell.
2: Glenn Bell?
3: Yeah, Glenn Bell. You know who Glenn Bell is?
2: No, I know who Glenn Beck is.
3: No,
2: he's an idiot.
3: Glenn Bell.
2: Who's Glenn Beck?
3: Okay, well, this will be an interesting thing. Glenn Bell is the creator of a little place called Taco Bell. It's really a last name. Taco Bell is a
2: Bell
3: last name.
2: Bell was his name?
3: Glenn Bell was his name.
2: Wow.
3: So Glenn's rolling over in his grave right now.
2: So if it had been me instead of Glenn Bell,
3: yeah,
2: everybody would be going and getting their
3: Taco Cruise
2: 4 a.m. Late night eats at Taco Cruise.
3: Yep.
2: Glenn Taco Bell, Cruise would be kind of cool.
3: Glenn Bell went.
4: You know that song, I love it when we're cruising together? It means something very different to me now.
2: You're going to fly away. Glad you're going my way. All right. We've got another beer.
4: You would never
2: here.
4: Guess it's the middle of the day by the way we're acting.
2: Yeah. You would never guess that about me at any time. Ian has poured us some Pillow Talk. It says here, 100% cotton, super important stuff, blah, blah. It looks like there's a pillow...
4: It's
2: on a mic
4: talking.
2: Doing it like an open mic night. This is Pillow Talk. It's a stout, very important pillows, and wow, it smells delicious. Have you tasted it?
4: Yes, I've been doing research. So this is brewed and packaged by Krebs Brewing Company, McAlester, Oklahoma.
2: Wait, no. I thought this was from our friends at...
4: it is, but Prairie Artisan Ale has their stuff.
2: Yeah, Prairie Artisan Ale.
4: Different
2: places. Okay, gotcha. Well, I think this is delicious. Have you tasted
4: this? This is a stout with dry roasted peanuts and marshmallow flavor.
2: And you can get that marshmallow big time
3: the peanuts too.
4: Yeah, it's so good.
3: That's what I'm getting.
2: Mm.
4: And it's roasted like hardcore roasted coffee.
2: Interesting, Ian, when I was choosing this to bring onto the show, I was a little concerned because usually when we bring on like a stout, it's like got all these descriptors, right? And this one just said stout with dry roasted peanuts and marshmallow. Like, I was like, okay. But this is delivering in a big way in the flavor.
4: I mean, it's prairie. Come on.
3: This is really good. This is one
4: prairie
3: of my favorites of these. This is really good.
2: Mm-mm. Prairie Artisan Ales proving that after I moved out of Oklahoma, something good still remains.
4: Some good still comes out of it.
2: Yeah, and I'm proud to... I'm proud to embrace Prairie Artisan Ales. These guys.
3: The reason God made Oklahoma.
2: Yeah, that's right. And God, you know the other reason God made Oklahoma?
4: Where the wind sweeps.
2: Specifically Oklahoma City, because no city in the world has ever wanted to be Dallas more than Oklahoma City. If you live there, you know.
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2: Welcome back. It's Smoking and Toasting. Our program is all about craft beer, fine spirits, and hand-rolled cigars. And I just want to say, we have a lot of big beers on the show. Imperial stouts, different dark beers, different barley wines. This is one of my favorite stouts we've ever had on the show.
4: Good.
2: It is that good.
4: Really? It's Prairie Artisan Ale.
2: I didn't have huge expectations because it wasn't like one of those things that had a gazillion things on it. Oh, it's brewed with this and that. Like, it's brewed basically fairly simply, I think, for Prairie Artisan Ales out of Oklahoma City. And these guys, I mean, they always do good beers. They've had some of the most flavorful sours that we've ever had. In fact, Terry, I'm going to bring it back on. I know we've done it before, but I'm going to bring their Sherbet Sour back on because I know you're going to be so into it. So I'm going to bring that back on here. But this is just one of the most deliciously drinkable stout beers I've ever tasted.
3: Yes.
4: The balance on this beer is impeccable. You cannot peck it. It is absolutely.
2: Cannot be pecked.
4: No, it is not to be pecked. It's, because it's, okay, so a lot of times when you get a stout like this, this bold, you get a very, robust, roasted coffee note. Mm-hmm. And sometimes that takes over everything.
2: Mm-hmm.
4: In this, you have that robust coffee note, but it sits beautifully beside the marshmallow.
2: The marshmallow,
4: the
2: yeah.
4: The peanut actually is not immediately obvious until after you take your first sip or two.
2: And let it kind of rest on your palate.
4: And let it rest on the palate. And then you start getting, oh, that's peanut. It's absolutely fantastic, and it's so well balanced.
2: And I will just mention, I've been going back and forth now, as I'm wont to do, between the Knob Creek 12 and this stout. And boy, do these work well together, in my opinion. What do you think?
4: They do. It brings out a little bit of chocolatiness in the whiskey. Gives it a little bit of a chocolate cinnamon vibe. As far as going back to the beer, I don't know. I haven't done that yet.
2: Yeah, try that. Tell me what you think.
4: Oh, it actually accentuates the coffee just a little bit.
2: It does. And that's not a bad thing. That, like, works out well in this whole balance.
4: No, it gives it kind of a cold coffee vibe, a chilled coffee vibe.
2: Yeah. We were going through a list of the most irritating people, the worst people, as it were.
4: The worst.
2: At your favorite cigar bar.
3: Down to the top five now, right?
4: It's the worst.
2: And we're getting close to the end of this, but I wanted to finish this out while we had time. Number seven on their list. They titled it Burn Notice. They say it's the guy that fires up a triple torch lighter like he's cutting through a bank vault door and holds it to the foot of the cigar without moving it, figuring more flame equals a better light. 30 seconds later, the wrappers crack, the foot looks like a briquette, and the smoke tastes like a campfire that lost an argument with a gas can. I just had to read that because that was such a beautiful paragraph in this article from Cigar Snob magazine. And what's even better is the illustration they have, if you go look this article up, of this guy, the Burn Notice guy, is it's a guy with a welding mask on, and he's like torching the cigar. It's like really classic. Number eight, they call running on empty, which is the guy who asks to borrow your torch lighter for just a second, then gets distracted mid-toast by a conversation. His thumb stays glued
4: to the lighter.
2: To trigger the entire time the flame roaring while he talks with his hands and forgets there's a cigar anywhere near it. And then 2 minutes later, he hands the lighter back to you, and it is like radioactive.
4: It's actually so red. It's molten. Yeah.
2: It's empty and it's hot as hell. That's the guy. Number nine on their list is the self-appointed sommelier. And nobody asked, but he's going to tell you anyway. Your cut is wrong. Your light is wrong. Your ash tapping technique is somehow offensive to his ancestors. The self-appointed sommelier subscribes to 3 podcasts and now considers himself the humidor's resident authority, correcting total strangers in mid-puff. Yeah, love that. And then finally, there's the lick and snip. He's got the cigar in one hand and the cigar shop's community cutter in the other. And just before he clips it, he gives the cap of the old cigar, the old Turner and Hooch. If you're too young for that movie reference, Google it. Lick and Snipper is, a properly humidified cigar does not need to be licked before cutting.
4: No.
2: Nobody wants to touch that guillotine cutter after you. Bring your own cutter, or better yet, keep your tongue in your mouth. Sincerely, everyone. Now, I will admit, I really like licking the end of the cigar before I cut it.
4: And that's why I
2: always use my own cutter.
3: I did never
2: and
3: think of there being a community cutter, but I have used other people's cutters. But yeah, you would never do that.
2: They call that OPC, other people's cutters.
4: I very, very rarely use a community cutter because I always have one in my pocket, like on a very rare occasion. Like, I don't have one. But the other thing, too, is if you're up at the counter at a cigar lounge, you're going to smoke a cigar there. They'll cut it for you right there.
2: Oh, yeah. In fact, last time I was at Casa, one of the things that I was buying, like, a couple of cigars. And one of the things they said, do you want me to cut them?
3: Yeah.
2: I was like, cut this one because I'm about to smoke it. I'm taking the other one home.
3: Yeah.
4: Here's the thing. If you're not sure how to light a cigar, they'll even help you light it.
2: Mm-hmm.
3: Yeah.
4: They're not going to put it up to their lips. They'll put it up to yours. But
2: yeah. You know, but it's the whole communal sharing thing. Like, I don't mind sharing your smoke, buddy, if you're sitting next to me.
3: Yeah.
2: But I do not want to share your saliva on your cigar.
4: I was up at the dealership out in Katy getting my Katy is a town outside of Houston here on the west side. Getting my truck serviced.
3: Shout out to Clint Black.
4: Right.
2: Leaving here a better man.
4: I'm sitting outside. For some reason, it takes forever to change oil and rotate tires. I don't know why. But I always bring a cigar because I know better. So I'm sitting outside in a little shady area where they have a smoking area.
2: I love that. Yeah.
4: Got my cigar lit, and I'm playing a video game on my phone. And sales guys comes out, and he goes, hey, do you mind if I hit that?
2: Oh.
4: And I was like, I'm sorry, what?
2: You see, that's not good.
4: Do you mind if I hit that? And I had no idea what he was talking about for a minute.
2: Yeah.
4: And he's pointing to my cigar, and I looked at him, and I looked at the cigar, and apparently the horrified look on my face
2: communicated
4: was
2: what
4: enough
2: you were
4: for
2: doing,
4: him to go, oh, that's okay, never mind. And I was like,
2: yeah.
4: Like, who shares a cigar like that? I've been slobbering on the end of this.
2: But I mentioned this earlier. I think part of that is weed culture, because in weed culture, it is totally, like, not just normal, but expected that you would pass the Gucci by the left-hand side.
4: Yeah,
2: right?
4: Yeah.
2: I am so happy to be here with you guys. Thank you for enjoying this episode, number 502, of Smoking and Toasting with us.
4: Gentlemen,
2: we will be back. We will be back with you next week. And thanks to Alan Denny for our awesome Nicolas Cage cameo. That was awesome. You'll find out more about it in our next episode. Trust no one. Later.
10: 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There she goes. There she goes again.
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13: College gridiron tonight. Heisman favorite Darian Mensah is at it again. He has yet to throw an incompletion against Wake Forest. Malachi Toney, 11 catches, 113 yards, and a score. The Canes in front, 31-13 over Wake Forest with 4:06 remaining in the third. Meanwhile, Big 12 opener for number 13 Texas Tech and number 22 Houston. After the Cougs took an early 10-0 lead, Red Raiders have roared back. Houston 17, Texas Tech 14 at the intermission. LSU quarterback Sam Leavitt has no injury designation for tomorrow's top 10 showdown with Ole Miss. Kickoff is set for 7:30 Saturday on ABC. In the NFL, Kyler Murray will not play for the Minnesota Vikings this week as he's working his way back from a concussion. Carson Wentz gets the nod. Cooper Rush will get his second straight start under center for the Atlanta Falcons with both Tua Tagovailoa and Michael Penix Jr. still sidelined. To the majors, Aaron Judge headed back to the IL with a right calf strain. There is a chance he could return September 27th for the Yankees' regular season finale, but manager Aaron Boone says there is no timetable for the star's return. Speaking of the Yankees, the floodgates have opened early in the first in the desert. Yankees 5, Diamondbacks nothing. D-backs have yet to come to the bat. That one is in the bottom of the first. Some other games currently in progress. The Brewers and the Orioles tied at 3 at the bottom of the 8th. The Rangers lead the Jays 5-1 in the 5th. The Braves in front of the Astros 2-1 in the 7th. And this one just went final. The Red Sox defeat the Rays 4-2. In the WNBA, Breanna Stewart with 24 points to power the Liberty to a massive win on the road over the first-place Lynx, 93-81. Caitlin Clark and the Fever back in action after the tempo tied it early in the third. Indiana pulls away 103-85. Fire and Valkyries tip here momentarily at 10 p.m. Eastern. Game night with Q Myers and yours truly coming up next right here on ESPN Radio.
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1: And tonight, I'm rocking with the little homie. 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
2: I'm not leaving!
1: ESPN, Sirius XM Channel 280 and 2 in. We're presented by Progressive Insurance. And yeah, we're going to hold you to that, Mia. Going to hold you to that, that you're not going anywhere. You are a rising star. And sooner rather than later, you're going to look in the rearview mirror and you're going to say, bye-bye, game night. So long, Q. We'll see you later. And then it's going to be over.
2: But that's at least a little bit more of a farewell than Little Homie gave you.
1: I mean, yeah, I guess. I mean, Little Homie just, you know, he Shawshank Redemption me. Little Homie, you know, he set me up for weeks on top of months where he had a routine. He went underneath the barbecue pit while I was cleaning out his tank. And so when I saw him make that move, I said, all right, I know where Little Homie's going to go. But the whole time, apparently, he was digging a hole, and I had no idea about it. Or he was doing some kind of disappearing Harry Houdini act, because all I know is when I went to go get him, after the wife, filled the tank back up with water, she's like, all right, it's good. I went to get Little Homie. Poof. Gone.
2: A little Irish goodbye from Little Homie. But I do want to believe, as much as it's a different type of turtle, when you went to Hawaii, as you do each and every summer,
1: Q.
2: I do feel like spiritually, those sea turtles that you saw, that was Little Homie saying hi. Letting you know he's okay.
1: No, Mia, I'm the turtle whisperer. So
2: yeah.
1: When I go to Hawaii and the turtles, they all just come up to the shore, they know the turtle whisperer is there named Q Myers. I'm just saying. So, yeah, I'm that guy. I'm that guy.
2: I'm not going to Irish goodbye you like Little Homie. Let the record show. And I ain't going anywhere. I'm here. And I had to tweet it out yesterday to make sure the masses know, because I kept getting questions. Yes, Thursdays, Fridays, rocking with my tag team partner, the one and only Q Myers here on game night.
1: That's what I'm talking about. Definitely appreciate that. Again, she's Mia O'Brien. I'm Q Myers. We got to get into this right here.
0: The stories you might have missed that caught our attention.
3: Oh, made you look.
0: Game night. Made you look.
1: All right, Mia, what's caught your attention? What made you look?
2: Man, oh, man, Q, amidst some technical difficulties at the home studio, I see my phone lighting up. And look, I came into the home studio. The Indiana Fever had a 12-point lead. Mm-hmm. 15-point lead, as a matter of fact. Then Toronto went on a 12-0 run. So I assumed it had to do with that. No, it had to deal with the other early window WNBA game tonight. My Aunt Norny was looking to talk some smack because Brianna Stewart, 24 points, 10 boards, picking up right where she left off at the FIBA World Cup as the Liberty get a big-time win over the first-place Lynx, 93-81 at the Target Center. For me, though, Q, this obviously made me look just because it happened here in the last hour.
1: Yeah.
2: But what made me look even earlier today, I am not an MVP voter. I don't have a vote when it comes to WNBA postseason awards. I would gladly take one. If anyone's listening in the WNBA office, I'll gladly take one.
1: I'll talk to my people.
2: And Q would also take one.
1: No, I'll just talk to my people to get you one. I want that responsibility.
2: I especially want one, Q, because they send you really cool gifts.
1: Okay.
2: But I was surprised to see that the Liberty contingent was pushing Sabrina Ionescu gear, pushing for her to be an all WNBA selection when she has historically had her worst season as a pro.
1: Yeah.
2: But they were not pushing for Brianna Stewart, who you could argue is right there with Asia Wilson, Olivia Miles, Caitlin Clark, Kelsey Mitchell in the MVP and first team all pro conversation. And so it's unfortunate. That made me look this morning, but Brianna Stewart had the last laugh tonight.
1: Yeah, she did. She balled out, and that is surprising. I wasn't aware of that, but I'm pretty shocked by it because you're right. Sabrina has not had a typical Sabrina type season, and Brianna's been balling. No doubt about that. So okay, all right, that caught your attention. Multiple things caught your attention, made you look. What made me look? The number one incompletion for Darian Mensa, who is now 24 for 25 for Miami, 213 yards, 3 touchdowns, as Miami is all over Wake Forest, 31-13. My man was 24 for 24, 23 for 23 at one point. And Sister Sledge did some great homework in the background, as she always does, and finds out that the record for consecutive completions was 26. So I wanted to blow it out the water. So I'm going into the show like, let's go for 30. Let's go for 30. There's no looking back. As soon as I said that, as soon as you hit your sports update, incompletion.
2: Well, let's also take the listeners behind the curtain, Q. As I was getting ready to say the sports update, I said, he is going to absolutely throw an incompletion as I'm saying this. And what do you know? Right on cue. It's the way the world works.
1: Exactly. So that's what caught my attention. Darian Mensa is a fantastic quarterback there at Miami as,

0: you know, Malachi Toney is a fantastic wide receiver. He's got 11 catches for 113 yards and a touchdown on the night as well. And like I said, Miami's up 31-13. And when we dip into the Heisman Trophy, I have an idea that one or both of those guys will be on your list, but that's for another time. She's Mia O'Brien. I'm Q Myers. It's Game Night here on ESPN Radio and the all-new ESPN app.
1: Breaking news just into SportsCenter. Aaron Judge is going back on the injured list with a calf strain. He left Wednesday's game in the sixth inning with discomfort. The three-time MVP only had been back a week after missing 84 games with a fractured rib.
2: This throws everything into flux for the New York Yankees. They've been banking on Aaron Judge's return for months now. It's devastating, frankly.
3: When Aaron Judge is healthy and the best player in the league, I think the Yankees would be the team to beat in the American League going into the playoffs this year. But now, if he can't come back until the final game of the season, there's no telling what he's going to be like.
0: You know, Mia, have you ever heard the saying, we just can't have nice things?
4: I have heard that saying because I cover the Jacksonville Jaguars, too. But also because I'm a New York Yankees fan in the year of our Lord 2026. And when it comes to number 99... Fool me once, shame on you. Fool me twice, a second stint on the IL with no timetable from Aaron Boone. Come on, man.
0: Yeah, that's what I said, though. As soon as I saw the news, I mean, I remember the other day when, you know, he had that look on his face. He kind of grimaced and left the game. I remember immediately texting you and Sister Sledge. I said, is Aaron Judge hurt again? And then as soon as I saw the news today that he was going back on the IL, that's all I said. And I'm not a Yankees fan, but I'm a baseball fan. I'm a superstar fan, and that is a certified superstar. Major League Baseball is getting down the home stretch, getting ready for the postseason. We just want to have nice things. Aaron Judge is that nice thing that we'd love to have, and now it just seems like this is going to ultimately, Mia, turn into one of those seasons that was just I don't want to say a wash for Aaron Judge, but it's just been riddled with injuries and just don't know if he's ever going to get back to this season what we expected.
4: Without Aaron Judge in the lineup, the 2026 New York Yankees are batting .228. When he's in the lineup, .251.
0: Man.
4: And I'm not saying that it's the end-all, be-all, because they've obviously won games without him. They're 47-39 without him in 2026. But in the same vein, it forces the opposing team to have to play around Aaron Judge.
0: Of course. Yeah.
4: Except for tonight, Q, because before the Diamondbacks even came to the plate, the Yankees put up a five-piece, in the opening frame, and as I'm looking at the box score right now, only three hits needed to put up that five-piece. So I think that says more about the Diamondbacks than it does the Yankees, but I'm sure that Brian Cashman and Aaron Boone will tell us that it really was all about that pitching staff. You know, that's the real reason the Yankees were able to pull away today.
0: Well, I'll tell you what, it's going to have to be about the pitching staff, right? It's going to have to be about the pitching staff. It's going to have to be about the AL not being very good this year, because it's ultimately not going to be about Aaron Judge and his dominance at the plate. And that's unfortunate, right? I mean, again, because you want to see the superstars when it matters most. And down the home stretch and the postseason is what you get excited about. Now, you know, we obviously wait and see what happens next with Aaron Judge. But it just feels like I said, this is one of those injury-riddled seasons that you look back and just say, oh, okay, it was a disappointment. You're right. I think you hit it on the head. Teams can play them different. When he's in the lineup, whether he's hitting home runs or not, his presence at the plate means something. It opens up the rest of everything for the rest of the team. Without him in it, it's just different.
4: Well, and without him, I mean, and I've said this all season long, without him, and yes, it's been very nice to certainly see young players like Ben Rice take the next step. Mm-hmm. Of course, George Lombard and Spencer Jones coming up from the Yankees farm system and at least contributing. Anthony Volpe has a pulse. I know Sister Sledge is very excited. I know her family enthused that he is back up at the major league level. But ultimately, outside of those young players that I'm sure Brian Cashman is going to hang his hat on when all is said and done in 2026, win, lose, or draw, this looks like an all-star team from 2019. I've been saying it since the onset of the season, and I'll say it again now. Cam Schlittler has been a revelation, but when Paul Goldschmidt and Cody Bellinger are the next best hitters in your lineup besides Aaron Judge, that doesn't even scream this decade to me. And they've been good players. They've been good players,
0: no,
4: to be
0: right.
4: fair. But their career years took place 5, 7, 6 years ago.
0: Facts. Big facts. So, unfortunately, Aaron Judge is going to miss some more time. And he was only 4-for-23 with 13 strikeouts and an extra base hit since returning. But now it's going to be some more time before we see the Judge all rise in the lineup. She's Mia O'Brien. I'm Q Myers. It's Game Night on ESPN Radio. We know Aaron Judge is not going to be in the lineup. But for the most important position in the NFL, Who's going to be behind center? That's next on Game Night on ESPN Radio and the all-new ESPN app.
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0: quarterback Joe Burrow was limited in practice on Wednesday with back tightness.
1: I feel good. It's a normal game day soreness, that's for sure, but I'll be right.
2: He was a full participant in practice on Friday, was throwing the ball well. So head coach Zach Taylor said that he is expected to play, even though he's listed as questionable. They just want to be cautious with this thing taken into the weekend, but he is slated to go.
1: You know, every game is so important to me. I'm going to do what it takes to be out there. If I'm not getting surgery, I'll be out there.
3: Quarterbacks and their availability. Availability and quarterbacks, they go hand in hand, and you got to have them. It's game night here on ESPN Radio. The all-new ESPN app, SiriusXM Channel 80, and tune in. 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She's Mia O'Brien. I'm Q Myers, and Mia taking a look around the NFL. Of course, week two got underway on last night with the Buffalo Bills getting the victory over the Detroit Lions, and Josh Allen looking like Superman, 9 touchdowns on the season, no turnovers. So, so far, so good for the Buffalo Bills and their starting quarterback, their guy that could potentially be an MVP. But what about some other quarterbacks around the league? Let's jump into the first game right now.
4: Bengals at Texans.
3: All right, here you go. Joe Burrow, and he was a full participant in Friday's practice. But he was the guy that, you know, earlier in the week was talking about being limited because of back tightness. And even though that doesn't sound like a big deal unless you're Lane Kiffin, then all of a sudden you could become doubtful if you have any kind of little back sore.
5: Or Joey Porter Jr., lest we forget.
3: Or Joey Porter Jr., but that's a whole other situation. When it's Joe Burrow, to me, it's still a little concerning only because injuries kind of go hand in hand with them. But it sounds like it's very minor.
5: Did you see the video that our Ben Baby put together?
3: I did not see that video.
5: Joe Burrow at practice earlier this week when he was limited with those back spasms looked like Drake May against the Seattle Seahawks last Wednesday night.
3: Okay. All right.
5: So can he play? Yes. But was he throwing lollipop passes at half speed? Yes.
3: Right. Right. I think he'll be fine.
5: I think he'll be fine, but he's also going up against a defense that you and so many others, Q, have proclaimed as the best in the NFL, despite losing their opener to the Buffalo Bills. And as much as the Houston Texans will be without Nico Collins in this game, and I think that is absolutely an X factor in terms of the ultimate outcome, I also think that Joe Burrow is going to have to be prepared to get on his high horse and get away from traffic when Danielle Hunter and Will Anderson meet at the quarterback.
3: Yeah, that's the situation, right? So he's going to have to figure out how to get the ball out of his hand real quick, fast, and hurry, because those dudes are going to get after him in a major way. But here he is earlier this week just talking about the back tightness, him and some reporters.
1: I feel good. It's a normal game day soreness, that's for sure, but I'll be right.
6: Is there any part of you that doesn't
1: play
6: on Sunday?
1: No. That's ridiculous.
3: Now, I will say, Burrow, when I say he has to get the ball out of his hand quickly, he gets the ball out of his hand quickly. In week one, 2.54 time to throw from next-gen stats with the most of all QBs in week one, and he's able to get the ball out very quickly. He did get sacked twice in week one game of his career. But he could do it. He can make it happen.
5: And that was despite him being under center. So much talk in the offseason, Q, about, Joe Burrow, he's got to go empty because he needs to see the opposing defense. He can't turn his back because Lord knows what that offensive line for Cincinnati is going to look like. Look at that. They still were able to beat the Bucs.
3: Yeah.
5: He looked fine. He didn't get, well, I guess he didn't get hurt because he's ready to go on Sunday, he says.
3: Right, exactly. So, again, I think that that's a really minor one. Like you mentioned, Nico Collins for Texans, he's out because of that hamstring injury. That's a big deal. But Joe Burrow, I do believe, is going to be, he'll be good to go coming up on Sunday. What's the next game?
4: Panthers at Falcons.
3: Oh, boy.
5: Can I say it, Q?
3: Please do.
5: Can I say it?
3: Please do.
5: I am ready to strand and deliver. The last strand.
3: Oh, my goodness.
5: We stand for Jack Strand, backup quarterback of the Atlanta Falcons.
3: You know what? At this pace, he's going to get in sooner rather than later.
5: Oh, we're manifesting it at this point in time. It's great content.
3: You don't have
5: chaos
3: to manifest it. It's just happening by default, right? I mean, every single quarterback, Tua's not available. Penix is not available. Cooper Rush, I'm sitting in the press box at Allegiant Stadium and saying Cooper Rush is having back issues of his own. I was like, what is going on? What's in the water in the ATL? What are they doing? So, yeah, all he has to do is just be available, and he'll get in the game sooner rather than later.
5: Cooper Rush last week in his debut in an Atlanta Falcons uniform, 12 of 22 for a $1.43, 1 touchdown, 2 picks. Can we expect more of the same this week, Q, since he is slated to once again start going up against the Carolina Panthers team that, yes, The Bears scored 59 on Ejero Avero's defense, but they also put up 37. Don't be slandering Bryce Young's name out there in the streets, America. Come on now.
3: Yeah, no, Bryce Young's going to be all right, right? I don't think the Carolina Panthers are some juggernaut, but he's going to be all right. And against the Atlanta Falcons, and who knows what that quarterback play is going to look like, I definitely think the Panthers will definitely be okay. But here's Kevin Stefanski, the Falcons head coach, talking about Cooper Rush bouncing back.
6: You know, it's the National Football League, so you're going to have some plays, you're going to have some moments, you're going to have some times that you don't play your best or you're not at your best, and you bounce back. So I expect nothing less from our football team, not just one person. So there's going to be plays that you want back, or there's going to be, you know, we're not going to be perfect on any Sunday, but understand that that's why we work. That's why I put in the time. That's why you do everything in your power to get ready to roll on Sunday.
5: I was ready to critique the very coach speak answer from one Kevin Stefanski cue, but then I remembered he ain't lying. Cooper Rush has Bijan Robinson,
3: yep,
5: Drake London,
3: yep,
5: Kyle Pitts,
3: yep,
5: just to name a few at his disposal. And so it is on the head coach and the play caller and the offensive coordinator and Tommy Rees to draw up a system in which a limited quarterback can still find those playmakers, get them into space, and allow for them to do what they do best. We didn't see that against the Pittsburgh Steelers. We'll need to see it this week against the Carolina Panthers.
3: I actually thought Cooper Rush was going to play a lot better than he did week one. I really did. Now, I don't know if that was just week one. I don't know if that was the back spasms. I don't know, you know, if it was a combination of the two. I just expected to see more out of Cooper Rush. So I am intrigued to see what it's going to look like. But your guy, undrafted rookie Jack Strand, will be the backup quarterback on Sunday. So
5: where's Tua?
3: Man, Tua's not even probably in the city limits, right? He might. Who knows where Tua's at this stage of the game? Tua's at home chilling somewhere, man. Tua's like me when I go on vacation, right?
5: He's a bell homie in Hawaii right now.
3: Exactly. He's like aloha, brother, right? He's on the deep sea tour right now, right? He's on the snorkeling tour. take your shoes off before you get on the vessel, right? And you can't put any suntan lotion on if it's spray because you don't want to get it in anyone's eyes. I'm just saying. That's the snorkel tour. Trust me. I know. What's the next game?
4: Vikings at Bears.
3: Oh, boy. Kyler Murray, man, dealing with that concussion. I don't think he needs to play this week, but I know that he's been trending apparently in the right direction. Here's his head coach, Kevin O'Connell, on how Kyler Murray and the other quarterbacks are actually progressing.
7: You know, Kyler's working through it. He's doing well. Everybody sees him in meetings, on the practice field, taking reps, you know, not only with our group, but, you know, getting reps with the look team as well, which ended up being a real, you know, real positive side note, just because you've got a heck of a mobile quarterback that we're going to play against on Sunday. But we feel really good about Carson's week of work, but also JJ being ready to go. He went to the stadium last year in his first game as our starter and was able to come out of that thing as the NFC Offensive Player of the Week. So the confidence level as a team and staff in what we're doing at that position is high. And then also encouraged by where Kyler's at and where we think he'll be, you know, as we kick off next week.
5: So Carson Wentz officially will start for the Minnesota Vikings this Sunday. A new man on the Minnesota Vikings. Stop me if you've heard that one before, Q. Against the Chicago Bears. Kyler Murray, though, to your point, was limited in practice, which is obviously a good sign as he progresses with the concussion protocol. He is expected to start next week at Tampa. But when he does, J.J. McCarthy, dealing with his own injuries, whether that is physical or mental, remains to be seen. He is expected to be the backup next week. Snip, snap, snip, snap. Make it make sense.
3: Yeah, it doesn't make sense to me, and I don't think that that's going to stay true. You know what I mean? I think that that's going to be a TBD-type situation. I would take my time with Kyler. I wouldn't rush him back only because we saw the severity of that concussion. And, Mia, as we know, those are nothing to play around with. And I get it. You can pass concussion protocol. But are you good? Are you right? And I know he wants to be out there. These guys are alphas. They're competitors. They all want to be out there. I would really err on the side of caution before I put Kyler Murray back out there. That's just me. So we'll see what the Minnesota Vikings do moving forward. Coming up on tomorrow, Ole Miss, LSU, the return of Lane. That's next on Game Night on ESPN Radio on the all-new ESPN app.
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1: I'm Mia O'Brien. Two dandies on the college gridiron tonight. Heisman favorite Darian Mensah at it again. He began this game 23 of 23, now 26 of 29 for 215 yards, three passing touchdowns, one of them to fellow Heisman hopeful Malachi Toney. The fifth-ranked Miami Hurricanes in front 33-20 over Wake Forest, 11:38 remaining in the ball game. A goodie for a Big 12 opener and a top 25 showdown in Lubbock. Houston now trails Texas Tech 21-20 after leading 10-0 in the early goings, a minute 16 remaining in the third quarter in that one. LSU quarterback Sam Levitt has no injury designation for tomorrow's top 10 showdown with Ole Miss. Kickoff is set for 7:30 p.m. Saturday on ABC. In the NFL, Kyler Murray will not play for the Minnesota Vikings this week as he's working his way back from a concussion. Carson Wentz gets the nod. Cooper Rush will get his second straight start under center for the Falcons, with both Tua Tagovailoa and Michael Penix Jr. still sidelined. To the majors, Aaron Judge headed back to the injured list with a right calf strain. There is a chance he could return September 27th for the Yankees' regular season finale, but manager Aaron Boone says there is no timetable for the Stars' return. Speaking of the Bronx Bombers, the floodgates opened early in the desert. A five-piece for the New York Yankees in the first. They lead the Diamondbacks 6-2. That game is in the third. Some other MLB games currently in progress. The Brewers, the Orioles tied at 5. That one's in the bottom of the ninth. The White Sox trail the Tigers 11-8. The Rangers in front of the Blue Jays 6-1. And the Braves in front of the Astros 4-1. Some NBA news. The Pistons have signed Ausar Thompson to a five-year, $155 million extension per Arshams Charania on the heels of his brother signing a five-year extension with the Houston Rockets 15 days ago. For more scores and analysis, check out ESPN.com and the all-new ESPN app. We keep it rolling on game night with Q Myers and yours truly right here on ESPN Radio.
2: Coming up on the Monday edition of Unsportsmanlike with Evan Cohen, Chris Canty, and me, Michelle Smallman. The Rams are coming off an uninspiring week one loss to the 49ers with no Myles Garrett. Should they be on upset alert against the Giants? It's Unsportsmanlike, 6 a.m. Eastern, right here on ESPN Radio, ESPN2, and ESPNU.
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3: Some surprising news out of Baton Rouge. LSU starting quarterback Sam Levitt is listed as doubtful.
4: Stop. Honey, hush. Sam Levitt, doubtful. To me, this is all about Lane being Lane.
5: Well, I got the text before, you know, the report went out, like, from Lane. Hey, our quarterback's out. I'm like, yeah, buddy, I bet he is.
0: Number 7 LSU visits number 8 Ole Miss on Saturday night, 7:30 p.m. Eastern on ABC.
6: So empty without me.
7: Thing, Mia. When we heard about Sam Levitt being doubtful, everybody and their mother said, oh, that's just Lane being Lane. It's gamesmanship. And I sat there and thought, it probably is, but come on. He's not gonna go there with his quarterback and list him as doubtful. And really, there would nothing be nothing there, right?
1: So I will tell you this, Q. One of the great bits in both the NFL, but also let's go more recently to the WNBA with one Caitlin Elizabeth Clark, has been since the early onset of the season. Do you remember that game? It was like five games in for the Fever where Caitlin Clark was a late scratch after shoot around where the Fever decided, you know what, let's play it safe, let's sit her.
7: Yep.
1: But she apparently had gone into practice the day before complaining of a back injury, and she was not listed on their injury report. And so since then, because so many NFL, NBA, MLB, mainstream, four major professional sports league fans have come to the WNBA, the Fever, almost as a bit, continue to list Caitlin Clark on every injury report as probable to play with a back injury. And so there is a world in which I look at how Lane Kiffin handles injury reports, especially in college football, where you don't have to admit all that much, unlike in the NFL, where you have to provide an injury report Wednesday, Thursday, Friday, leading into game day over the weekend. And I say, you know, maybe Lane is just trying to be open and honest, and maybe old Sammy did feel something. You
7: those
1: know?
7: Are words that have never been associated with Lane Kiffin.
1: He just wants to make sure that, you know, every little
7: Mia,
1: detail, he's not going to be. No one's going to come to him like they came after Stephanie
7: Mia,
1: White and say, you didn't tell us the truth.
7: Mia, we need to ring the bell on you. You are my. Open and honest are not two words that we'll ever associate with one.
1: By the way,
7: Kiffin.
1: Shout out to Jovan. That was elite music with some little Slim Shady coming in to describe one Lane Kiffin and the LSU Tigers these days. It feels so empty without the controversy. You know
7: well,
1: what
7: that's
1: I mean?
7: What we do here on game night on ESPN Radio, the all new ESPN app, SiriusXM Channel 80, and TuneIn, presented by Progressive Insurance. So while I may have almost fell for the banana in the tailpipe, I don't think anybody else was when Sam Levitt was listed as doubtful by Lane Kiffin and LSU, including Ole Miss head coach Pete Golding, when he had this to say about it on the Pat McAfee show.
5: Well, I got the text before, you know, the report went out, like, from Lane, hey, our quarterback's out. I'm like, yeah, buddy, I bet he is. You know, I've been around here a lot of Wednesdays with you, man, for 3.5 years. I said, I think our first one, we had 42 guys on the first ever SEC injury report on a Wednesday. So I was like, yeah, man, see you Saturday.
1: Hey, the SEC's reporting policy says that the penalty for inaccurate or late reports, Q, range from $25K to $100K,
5: right,
1: and can include, quote, accountability measures for the head coach. So, listen, he's just trying to stay on the straight and narrow with Greg Sankey. He always has been. That's why they have such a great rapport these days. You know what I mean?
7: 42 people listed on the injury. Can you imagine?
1: Well, I wonder if that was during COVID. I mean, that would have been 2021, too.
7: Can you imagine, though, just going to Jaguars practice or getting the injury report from the Jaguars, and they had, like, 22 guys listed?
1: We did have a practice during training camp where we had only 9 available offensive linemen with a 91-man roster this offseason. So, I mean, yeah, but to your point, that would be absurd. That would be half the roster. It would be
7: right. It
1: would be akin to when I remember first seeing the 2023 Rams roster, and they had 45 rookies and 45 veterans. It's kind of like that.
7: It's so funny to me that Lane Kiffin's got to put extra sauce on it. And the reason I say that is it's already saucy, right? It's already tastes great, right? I mean, look, from the time that I spent in Texas, I learned that if you ain't got to put the sauce on the meat, it's because it's that good. You don't have to. It's already good, Lane. You've got us. We're in. We're watching. We're locked in.
1: And also, right? You have a good team. It's not just the most expensive roster in college football. It's a good team.
7: Exactly.
1: It's not like this is some smoke and mirrors. You're telling us you're the 33rd NFL team.
7: Right.
1: Like, no offense. Like, this is a legit outfit that if the team we saw against Clemson, and I know we don't know what Clemson is at this point in time.
7: They're not good. I don't have any problem saying they're not good. I just don't think that they're a very good team. And I know Dabo would be angry and say, come see me at the end of the season. I will. And if I'm wrong, I'll come to the front of the congregation. I'll tell Jovan to ring the bell. But I just, with my chest, say they're not a good team.
1: But independent of what Clemson was, Q, LSU looked dang good.
7: Yeah, absolutely. They are a good team. They're really good. They've got a lot of talent. And, oh, by the way, as much as I talk mess about Lane Kiffin and say there's no open and honest about him, he's really good at what he does. There's a reason why LSU wanted him. There's a reason why Ole Miss got mad when he left, right? I mean, there's a lot of reasons behind it. Multiple things can be true. I just think that there's no sauce needed. I love the fact that Pete Golding's trying to make this game about his players and not about him, whereas on the other side of things, Lane Kiffin's not only trying to make it about it. He doesn't even have to try to make it about himself because he's the lightning rod, but he's going to put extras on it so that whatever we're not talking about him, we're still talking about him.
1: Officially, Lane Kiffin has touched down back in, wait for it, Memphis, Tennessee. He did not fly into Oxford. He flew separate from the team. This is according to CBS Sports HQ's Sudu. I forget Sudu's last name, or maybe that is his last name. He used to work in Atlanta. Nice guy. Anywho, he has the photo. Lane Kiffin landed in Memphis. Source tells me he flew in separate from the team, plans to stay in Oxford tonight ahead of Saturday's much-anticipated showdown between Ole Miss and LSU. Maybe swinging through a high school game just to recruit, but that's also curious. But once again,
8: So I want to ask that question because I think you both have, like I noticed, but like you both have covered more college football than me. Is that normal for the head coach to fly separate from the team?
7: I wouldn't think so. Because I was going to ask that same question. Like, why is he flying? And then you say he's flying into Memphis. I mean, what is he
1: Memphis
7: doing?
1: Memphis isn't that far from Oxford,
8: well,
1: though.
8: Memphis,
1: I mean, it's the major
8: that's
1: international
8: where the team
1: airport.
8: Flew into.
7: Oh,
8: Memphis
7: they did fly in there. Okay,
8: yeah,
7: I didn't.
8: Memphis is the closest
7: okay, I didn't know that they
8: real
7: flew.
8: Airport to
7: I
8: Oxford.
7: Thought he,
8: it's
7: I
8: like
7: thought he flew in somewhere
8: away.
7: Else. I thought he flew in somewhere else with that. Okay, I got you.
1: But
7: right.
1: It says that he's staying in Oxford.
7: Okay.
1: But he flew in on his own private jet. And that's where I think he must be going to a high school game, Tara, I would assume. But then again, once upon a time, this is like our fifth Jaguars reference of the program already, Q. We're 40 minutes in. Once upon a time, in October of 2021, GM Trent Baalke allowed head coach Urban Meyer to stay behind in Ohio after a Thursday night loss to the Cincinnati Bengals. And history was written from there. And so
8: I want you to know I'm back here clapping because that's an A-plus reference right there.
1: It is one of those things that not only was it fresh of front of mind because we may or may not have joked with Trevor Lawrence at his presser on Wednesday about it inadvertently, but because it will always be front of my mind because it was one of those moments where I, to your point, was like, what? That's very random. That doesn't happen. And I mean, I think you've seen for the most part in college, if the head coach is going to recruit, then yes, maybe they travel separately. But by far and large, basketball, high school, football, like gone down the line, you don't see this happen. No,
7: but normally, from my experience covering college and high school football, when coaches go recruit and they go to a certain game on a Friday night, they usually come in by way of helicopter. They usually just land right there somewhere near the field. Like, there was a time I saw Gary Patterson. There was a time I saw Tom Herman.
1: Kirby Smart did it here.
7: Yeah, literally land on the baseball field while the Temple Wildcats were on the football field participating. You know what I mean? And matter of fact, Quentin Johnston, who plays for the Chargers now, that's who they were trying to recruit. That's who Gary Patterson was trying to recruit. That's who Tom Herman was trying to recruit. That's who they were there to see. And obviously, they were there to see a really good player as he ended up being a first-round pick.
1: And Saban came to the Bulls school and landed the helicopter to see one McCorkle Jones, Mac Jones.
7: Okay.
1: For those of you who didn't.
7: There you go.
1: Pick up
7: hey, I, look, I was like, hey, man, McCorkle's a hell of a name, but I understand why they call him Mac.
1: But point is, Tara, yeah, this is kind of random. And that's where if it's not recruiting, then I'm interested to hear the reasoning.
7: Yeah, that is just weird. But again, anything that's weird and it has to do with Lane Kiffin
1: makes sense,
7: right? It seems like everything, if they zig, he's going to zag. If they say duck, he's going to jump. You know what I mean? Like, it seems like whatever is different and odd and maybe off and we look at it a little sideways, he's going to look at it as normal. So, look, I can't get inside that dude's head. I just know that come up on the 7:30 p.m. Eastern time on ABC, we're all going to be locked in on the return of Lane, Ole Miss, and LSU. That's what I'm looking forward to.
1: Yeah.
7: Then maybe the shenanigans will be over.
1: And that's where let's talk about the actual football of it all, because we think that the biggest X factor in this game, at least, and again, we're not going to spoil our Heisman straw poll coming up in the 11 o'clock hour queue, but we believe that when it comes to the best quarterbacks in college football right now, Trinidad Chambliss is right up there.
7: Yeah.
1: And in John Talti's book that comes out tomorrow, Profiling Lane Kiffin, there is evidence to suggest that Lane Kiffin went out of his way to ensure Trinidad Chambliss got that extra year of college eligibility so that he could follow him to Baton Rouge. And instead, he decides to stay in Oxford. And now you have quotes from Kewon Lacy, his tag team partner in the backfield in Oxford, Mississippi, saying that he doesn't have a relationship with Lane Kiffin. He never had a relationship with Lane Kiffin. And so I'm so interested to see both the football of it all coupled with the stifled off-the-field drama that – credit to Pete Golding. He has issued the order to his players. Do not say anything. Do not give in. Lane Kiffin has fraternity brothers heckling his players at practice to simulate the environment in Oxford, Mississippi.
7: Yeah.
1: And so I credit both of them for trying to avoid the noise. But let's be real. It's Lane Kiffin. There's always going to be something else going on.
7: So what you just told me there, Mia, is that if, in fact, Ole Miss wins – and Trinidad Chambliss has a really good game, when Lane Kiffin meets with the media, he will say, the only reason you have him is because of me. I am the reason that you even have him. I'm the reason that he was eligible, so you should be thanking me instead of throwing eggs at the bus as we exit. That's what you just told me,
1: Mia. More than that, Q, do give Lane his flowers, because no one else tried to get Trinidad Chambliss to transfer from a D2 program to an SEC school.
7: True. All right, Lane, you get that. And that's it. She's Mia O'Brien. I'm Q Myers. It's game night on ESPN Radio. In the NFL, Green Bay took an L in week one. Can they bounce back against the Jets? That's next on game night on ESPN Radio on the all-new ESPN app.
0: 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The Auburn Tigers and Florida Gators storm into conference play unbeaten at 2-0, and they collide this weekend at Jordan-Hare Stadium. 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
2: 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The Packers will take on the Jets. Packers 0-1, Jets 1-0. And Mia, earlier today you had an opportunity to catch up with Christian Watson. Is this correct?
3: I did indeed. As part of our coverage of Packers-Jets coming up this Sunday here on ESPN Radio, I spoke with the undisputed, dare I say, Q, wide receiver one for the Green Bay Packers. It's obviously a retooled wide receiver room, a evolved offense for Matt LaFleur. But first things first, we had to begin with the 39-22 opening week loss to the Minnesota Vikings, in which Minnesota 22 points in the fourth quarter. They scored the bulk of that in a 2-minute and 45-second sequence. Don't want to focus on that with Christian. Instead, let's focus on what's the biggest lesson that this Green Bay Packers offense can take away from that opening week loss.
4: I think the biggest thing is just being able to find ways to adapt and handle adversity. Obviously, I think we preached it well throughout the offseason and through training camp about the adversity is coming and everything. We just got to find better ways to handle that throughout the game and, be able to adjust and just, find ways, when they're throwing stuff at us that, we weren't prepared for, throwing stuff at us that's, kind of out of the ordinary, still finding ways to be able to make plays and, obviously execute.
3: No more Dontavian Wicks, no more Romeo Doubs. This is a retooled Packers wide receiver room. How would you assess it so far through one game and an entire training camp?
4: I think that we've got exactly what we need. I think that we've got a lot of playmakers, out there. We got a lot of playmaking ability. I think that, when we're in the passing game, run game, whatever it is, I think that, we got the guys that we can rely on and make plays. So I think it'll, just be continuing to find ways to build on the success that we've had, find ways to, make more of an impact, obviously, so we can find a way to come out with the win.
3: Christian, when healthy, what can Tucker Kraft do for this offense?
4: Oh, he's a game changer. He's going to find a way to find that end zone regardless of the situation, whether he catches it behind the line of scrimmage or 50 yards down the field. He's a yak monster. It's just, when he's got the ball in his hands that he's going to make a play. So, it's obviously something that defense has got to be aware of at all times. He's definitely a game changer for us.
3: Packers wide receiver Christian Watson joining us here on ESPN Radio. Jordan Love serving up touchdowns for you, a pair of them this past week. How have you seen him take the next step here in 2026?
4: I think it kind of just the same thing I was hitting on earlier, just, his ability to just, still find ways to make plays when, we're just getting a bunch of stuff thrown at us from a defensive standpoint. He's just in there trying to find ways to be great for everybody, find ways to, just stick it in there and obviously when he's, getting hit on the play, still delivering the ball and still giving us a chance to make plays. I think we've seen that from him before, but he definitely showed a lot of toughness and a lot of, grit for us in that game. And obviously we got to, be better for him as, the rest of the offense is just, obviously trying to take some of those hits off of him and just find a way to make more plays for him as well.
3: Jets coming off of a big win before you square off with them 1 p.m. Eastern Standard Time right here on ESPN Radio. Christian, what was the biggest thing that stood out from that Jets defense in their season opening win down in Nashville?
4: I think they're just their physicality, especially from their secondary. Obviously they want to get hands on. They want to reroute and, kind of just obviously they're going to be competitive too, whether they're given man looks and stuff. So, it's going to be a competitive game. I think they're going to try to, be aggressive with us. So, we got to, throw that right back at them and find ways to make plays and take advantage of what they give us.
3: What is the conversation about the motivation, the chip on the shoulder, perhaps, for this Packers team that for whatever the reason, it feels like people are still doubting heading into 2026?
4: The motivation for us is always the same. It's to win championships. Obviously start with the North, but I think for us as a group, I think that we've shown, obviously what the possibilities can be and what the potential is, but we've got to continue to live up to that potential and continue to consistently do that. And I think that that's the kind of the main point, just, putting that, forward and having a lot more consistency as offense. I think if we can consistently, do what we should be doing, I think that, you know, all those doubts and everything will be gone, and we'll be a much better football team, and obviously the world will see that.
2: 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And Mia, Green Bay comes in 0-1. They allowed the Vikings to come back, and the Jets, I mean, they beat up on the Titans. And so, you know, you got to kind of take that with a grain of salt, but that game will be on ESPN Radio. Coverage begins at 12 p.m. Eastern. Packers at the Jets. What are your expectations from the Packers? Do you expect them, Christian Watson, Jordan Love and company, to bounce back?
3: I do, because I'm just going to read for you, Q, the drives in the fourth quarter of that Packers-Vikings game.
2: Okay.
3: So the opening drive of the fourth quarter ended with a failed fourth down conversion by the Green Bay Packers. At that point, it was 22-17 Green Bay. The Vikings followed that up with a 9-play touchdown drive. Then, on the third play of the next drive, the Packers fumble it. The Vikings then proceed to score a touchdown 4 seconds later. 2 plays later, Jordan Love throws an interception. 3 plays later, the Vikings throw for another touchdown. Then Green Bay can't convert, and that's all she wrote. So, like, that is such a freak series of events. I just do not see that ever being replicated in any game, let alone with these two teams involved in 2026, maybe even ever. And so that's where I have hope for this infrastructure of this Green Bay system that did look very much evolved in the first half of this game, that lest we forget, at that point in time, they led it 21-17. They had a 4-point lead, in the third quarter, they had a 4-point lead. And then ultimately, it just got away from them in that weird 3-minute sequence where the Minnesota Vikings put up 22 points. And so I just don't see that happening again. I do think that this is an offense. Christian Watson, of course, was among the beneficiaries from a Jordan Love 387-yard day. You don't usually throw 387 yards in a game, Q, and not win unless you're Jared Goff, or evidently unless you're Jordan Love. And so with Christian Watson, 6 catches, 147 yards, the undisputed alpha lead guy in that receiver room, I think it's trending in the right direction.
2: Yeah, no, it feels like it. The Packers haven't started 0-2 since 2006, last longest active streak in the NFL. So I do expect them to get back on track this week is against the New York Jets. Let's get a quick MLB update.
0: Major League Baseball update.
2: The Atlanta Braves have done it again. They clinched the postseason berth for the 8th time in the past 9 years. Their magic number to clinch the NL East is down to 3. Matt Olson, 5th player in franchise history with multiple 40 home run seasons. So there you go. Matt Olson doing big things for the Braves, and the Braves are doing big things to clinch their spot in the postseason.
3: Is that, and I know it wasn't a one-for-one trade, obviously, it was a free agent signing. Is that going to be, Q, kind of like the Matthew Stafford, Jared Goff, Rams, Lions equivalent with Freddie Freeman and Matt Olson to the Atlanta Braves and the LA Dodgers?
2: I hadn't thought about it like that.
3: Both teams won. It's fun.
2: Yeah. No, you're right about that. It's rare that both teams usually win those type of situations, right? Usually it's like, oh, they won. They got fleeced. But you're right. Both teams won. She's Mia O'Brien. I'm Q Myers. Who are the college football athletes that you need to know and pay attention to? That's next on ESPN Radio.
5: 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Should they be on upset alert against the Giants? It's Unsportsmanlike, 6 a.m. Eastern, right here on ESPN Radio, ESPN2, and ESPNU.
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3: I'm Mia O'Brien. Three college football games on this fine Friday night. Let's begin with the fifth-ranked Miami Hurricanes. Heisman favorite Darian Mensah at it again. He began this game 23 of 23. The Miami Hurricanes lead the Wake Forest Demon Deacons 33 to 20. 220 remaining in the ball game. Malachi Toney, another 100-plus yard game, also has caught a touchdown. Big 12 opener in a top 25 matchup in Lubbock, Texas. Texas Tech has come back to take a 28-20 lead over Houston after trailing 10-0 early. 6:52 remaining in that ball game. Action has kicked off in Eugene, Oregon, as the Ducks looking to bounce back after that disappointing loss to Oklahoma State last week. A statement early, Dante Moore and friends, 21-0, an early lead over Portland State, 6:57 to go in the first quarter. LSU quarterback Sam Leavitt has no injury designation for tomorrow's top 10 showdown with Ole Miss. Kickoff is set for 7:30 p.m. on ABC. In the NFL, Kyler Murray will not play for the Vikings this week as he works his way back through concussion protocol. Carson Wentz will start. Cooper Rush will get his second straight start under center for the Falcons, with both Tua Tagovailoa and Michael Penix Jr. still sidelined. Speaking of injury, Aaron Judge headed back to the injured list with a right calf strain. There is a chance he could return September 27th for the Yankees' regular season finale, but manager Aaron Boone says there is no timetable for the Stars' return. The Bronx Bombers sure don't look like they need Aaron Boone tonight. They lead the Diamondbacks 6-2 in the bottom of the fifth. They put up a five-piece in the opening frame. Some other games currently in progress. The Rangers lead the Blue Jays 7-1. That one's in the top of the ninth. Mariners and Rockies tied at 4 in the ninth. The Twins lead the Angels 2-0. Marlins lead the Padres 1-0. The Giants and the Dodgers knotted at 1. That game is in the top of the third. In the WNBA, the Liberty prevail 93-81 in Minnesota. The Fever 103, the Tempo 85. Valkyries lead the Fire 40-30. Our Heisman straw poll, our weekly edition, coming up next on Game Night on ESPN Radio.
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2: Little homie just, you know, he Shawshank Redemption me. Little homie, you know, he set me up for weeks on top of months where he had a routine. He went underneath the barbecue pit while I was cleaning out his tank. And so when I saw him make that move, I said, all right, I know where little homie's going to go. But the whole time, apparently, he was digging a hole, and I had no idea about it. When you get to or he was doing some kind of disappearing Harry Houdini act.
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0: know what happened, but I can promise you, as God is my witness, I went door to door in our neighborhood, knocking on doors, looking over fences, looking for a little homie. People say, who are you looking for? I said, a turtle. They said, what are you doing? I said, he ran away. And everybody to a T laughed at me like turtles can, like, tail it, you know, hightail it out of there. Yeah, man, I still don't know. I still don't know what happened.
1: I will at least bring a little light to the situation, not with regards to Little Homie. We still don't know where Little Homie is, but no. We haven't, I don't know, we've really talked that much about our cat at my house, Little T-Man. We got Terrence the Trash Tiger. And so Terrence was discovered by my husband's, or rather my brother-in-law, my husband's brother, when he was stationed outside of Savannah, Georgia, about 9 years ago, actually, exactly 9 years ago, because Terrence's birthday was on Wednesday. And just think about this, Q. He found this little kitty left in a dumpster, and when he brought him to the vet said, you know what? His mom probably abandoned him for the betterment of the rest of the family and the litter because he had a respiratory infection. And we don't know where Terrence's mom and where his brothers and sisters ended up, but we know where he is, living the high life right now in Jacksonville, FLA. So I'm just saying, maybe Little Homie got picked up by a millionaire and maybe he's living somewhere in Hollywood or something right now. I don't know.
0: I thought you were going to say he left home for the betterment of the house. Instead, you're like, no, he got rid of your broke self and got someone, found someone that's rich, and he's living good.
1: We never know. You know, or maybe, like, see? I don't know, maybe some family needed a pet, and he strolls into their backyard, and now they have a pet for life. And Little Homie served you well, but now it's time for him to serve another family.
0: And exactly what I say all the time, it be your own people. She's Mia O'Brien. I'm Q Myers. It's Game Night here on ESPN Radio, the all-new ESPN app, SiriusXM Channel 80, and tune in, presented by Progressive Insurance. 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The college football players that I need to know and you need to know are going to get broken down like this.
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4: Nestemaker running, diving toward the end zone, he's in! Pistols firing! Touchdown, Oklahoma State! Drew Nestemaker, give him an Olympic gold medal!
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0: Uh-oh.
1: Give it up for Mr. Kamario Taylor of Mississippi State. Acclaim and following Jeff Levy and friends. Impressive 38-13 stomping of P.J. Fleck and those Golden Gophers up in Minneapolis over the weekend. Kamario Taylor, the second-year quarterback, is plus 2,300 to win the Heisman Trophy right now, Q. He has cracked the top 15 in terms of odds with our friends at DraftKings Sportsbook, and for good reason. He's 10th in QBR, 196.5 through two games played. He has a Power 4 win at this point in time. And check out those numbers from that impressive curb stomping of Minnesota. 16 of 22, 227 yards through the air, three passing touchdowns. 13 carries, 86 yards
0: nice.
1: On the ground.
0: Nice.
1: There are many folks in the football world who believe this could be as close as we've seen a Cam Newton-esque
0: Whoa.
1: Player in
0: Whoa.
1: College football this decade.
0: Whoa, that's saying a lot, man. That's a rich statement right there. Cam was the dude. There's a reason why we say Cam. Whoa, Cam, because he was that stinking good. So would you consider that a Heisman moment? Like, every Heisman winner has to have a Heisman moment. Would you consider that, or are you waiting for the real Heisman moment?
1: Oh, no, he plays in the SEC. He's going to have a Heisman moment. But ultimately, I think that the fact that he
0: was
1: had
0: that
1: this...
0: the welcome to it?
1: Yes, this was the welcome party.
0: Okay.
1: This was absolutely the
0: Perfect.
1: Welcome party. Yes, this was the welcome party because it's a Power 4 win. And, well, yes, he was at the Manning Passing Academy, and some inside baseball folks knew he was on the radar. This was his national debut on CBS in that primetime window, 3:30 p.m., for the whole nation to see. Hey, not only is this kid pretty darn good, the Bulldogs might have something to say in 2026.
6: Number 4.
1: A repeat name on this list. Something tells me that he will be making each and every straw poll here on Game Night on ESPN Radio. That's Ohio State's Jeremiah Smith. He currently, Q, for something that we are told is a quarterback award, mm-hmm. has the second best odds to win the Heisman Trophy at plus 750, trailing only another name we'll get to on this list. If you're keeping score at home, last week I told you that Jeremiah Smith was just a few catches, just a few yards.

0: yards, a few touchdowns away from becoming the all-time record holder in all three stats at Ohio State's storied history. Last week, 8 catches for 164 yards and a score in the loss to Texas. That means he has 27 catches, 26 yards. He'll get that this weekend.
1: Yeah,
0: against
1: absolutely.
0: Kent State, and yep. 6 touchdowns away from the Buckeyes' all-time records.
1: Man, I'll tell you, he has been a stud since he stepped on campus. I mean, he is just that stinking good. He's a guy that you feel like he probably could have won the Heisman every year. I mean, he's just that good. He's a guy that I keep saying, Mia, could play on Sundays a couple seasons ago.
0: For those who are new to this little segment here on Game Night, rest assured, we do a straw poll every week. This is based off of last week's performances. We get in the time machine. We remind you of those great performances. And so this fluctuates week to week. I understand Jeremiah Smith is probably going to be in New York when all is said and done.
1: Yep.
0: This next gentleman may not, or maybe he will.
2: Number 3.
0: There is no question that Drew Mestemaker was the star of week 2 of the college football season as his Oklahoma State poked Oregon to the tune of a 39-31 win. Right now, Mestemaker is plus 7,000 to win the Heisman, according to DraftKings Sportsbook Q. Bear Bachmeyer of BYU, Lenora Sellers of South Carolina, the freshman quarterback at Tennessee, they've all got better odds than him. But no one did what Mestemaker did last week. 26 of 43, 317 passing yards, 2 passing scores, 6 carries, including a 75-yarder, a total of 109 yards, a rushing TD. The dude was electric. I said it on game night last Saturday.
1: Yep.
0: I'll say it again. He is what you think John Mateer is.
1: Well, yeah, and Mestemaker was that guy. And when I talk about Heisman moments, that was a Heisman moment, right? To lead that program that was unranked, had been on a massive losing streak, you know, going up against, programs like Oregon to take them down. And if it wasn't for a couple tip balls for Oregon, it would have been really a whooping, right? So that was the Heisman moment for him. My only question is, was it too early? You know, when they say, did they peak too early? Was it too early?
0: Spoiler alert, the top two remain unchanged in this week's Heisman straw poll. But with that said, to Q's point, are either of these two players going to have an opportunity at a Heisman moment? Let's get to number 2.
2: Number 2.
0: It's still Malachi Toney until it's not. Currently plus 1050 to win the Heisman Trophy. By the way, happy birthday, Malachi. Him and Terrence the Cat both celebrated birthdays this week. I told my husband that, and he goes, oh, good. Did he turn 17? Did he finally get his driver's license?
1: I'm about to say, He's probably 9 years old as well.
0: 12 catches for 114 yards, 1 touchdown tonight against Wake Forest. That one just went final. It's a 33-20 final score with the Miami Hurricanes victorious yet again, improving now. The Friday night standout heroes, 3-0. Hey, I joked with Evan Wilner, our executive producer. I was like, Fridays are for the Miami Hurricanes.
1: Yep.
0: Which brings us to number 1 in this week's straw poll.
2: Number 1.
0: Darian Mensah.
1: Yep.
0: In the words of Q Myers, be your own people. Here I am, so excited to tell the world here on ESPN Radio, 23 of 23, yet to throw an incompletion. And what does he do in the opening sports update of this fine program we call Game Night? Throws his first incompletion. The good news is that he wouldn't throw many incompletions the rest of the way, and it was a throwaway, as Sister Sledge said, to help his team. He's a team guy. Darian Mensah, the Duke transfer, finished 30 of 34 for 220 yards, 3 passing scores. They've got Clemson coming up, Q.
1: Yeah.
0: Him and Malachi Toney on October 3rd. Then they got Florida State, Pitt, at North Carolina, at Notre Dame, November 7th.
1: There you go. Home against Duke.
0: Back to back.
1: Yeah, those are good. There's a chance for a Heisman moment, but what they've been doing so far against Stanford, against Wake Forest, you know what I mean? Like, that's great. They're putting up incredible numbers. It's impressive, but they've got to do it against the big boys. They got to do it against a big time program, and they got to do it at a super high level to be able to have exactly what I've been talking about throughout the course of this segment, is that Heisman moment. But if two dudes could do it, it would be them. The other problem that they both face is they're on the same team, and they're going to get – Mensah's going to get votes, Tony's going to get votes, and they might not either get enough votes to end up winning ultimately.
0: And by the way, Malachi Toney and Jeremiah Smith are also probably going to split some of the pie as well, given that they both play the same position.
1: Exactly. So there you go. There's your 5 right there for your Heisman straw poll. We do that each and every week here on Game Night on ESPN Radio on the all-new ESPN app. She's Mia O'Brien. I'm Q Myers. Everyone's talking about LSU and Ole Miss, the return to Lane. That is not the only big-time college matchup of the weekend. We'll break that one down next here on Game Night on ESPN Radio, the all-new ESPN app, SiriusXM Channel 80, and tune in.
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0: Gray kicks, delivers, swinging a ground ball right side, diving to knock it down as Pipas has it, gets up, throws to first, and a curly W's in the books. There's another quick inning for Josiah Gray and his first outing in the major leagues. Since early in 2024, he gets a hug from Harry Ford. So a big moment for him, a big day for the Nationals.
1: 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She's Mia O'Brien. I'm Q Myers. The Nationals, Mia, get the victory 9-1 over the Cardinals. But what was really impressive was Josiah Gray. You heard the highlight coming in. Closed out the game for the Nationals. First time pitching in a Major League Baseball game in 897 days.
2: Crazy. But this is the nature of Tommy John surgery, Q. Mm-hmm. After being named an All-Star in 2023, Gray made two starts in 2024, ends up on the IL, eventually undergoes Tommy John surgery that July. And I feel like this is just kind of the day and age that we live in. You hear, oh, Tommy John, all right, he's out 2 years, no big deal. But unfortunately, despite making some rehab starts in late 2025, Josiah Gray didn't get back to the big leagues until now because he suffered another flexor strain earlier this year. And so I don't think we talk nearly enough about we act like Tommy John is routine.
1: Right.
2: And it's a rite of passage for pitchers.
1: Yeah.
2: Young, old, major leaguers, little leaguers. You have to have it done before you can actually get to the big leagues. And I think that ultimately we don't take into consideration that when there are side effects or when it doesn't go according to plan, what it can do. And so a real nice feel-good story for a team that obviously eliminated from the postseason, but good to see the former All-Star back on the mound.
1: That just sounds so wild, everything that you said. And the reason why it sounds so wild is because it's true. It's not like it's wrong. You know what I mean? It's not like you just thought you were going to come up with some creative story or, you know, pick your own path as far as a storybook goes. I mean, that's real when it comes to Tommy John. And man, that's just
2: because it does feel right. Like, yeah. I mean, anywhere you're listening to this program right now in the country, you can empathize with this. Like, I feel like we just see younger and younger pitchers going through a Tommy John surgery. And it's like, well, this is what they have to do.
1: Yep, exactly. Exactly. How about this? The Rangers and Blue Jays. The Rangers got the dub 7-1. The Braves beat the Astros 6-2. We talked about the Braves earlier. They are in the postseason. They're trying to clinch the division. But now the Astros and Rangers are tied again atop the AL West, the fantastic AL West that nobody wants to be above 500. What did Eminem say back in the day? Nobody listens to tech. No, that's the AL West right there. That's the AL in general, I feel like. Really, nobody wants to be good in the American League.
2: Both those teams from the Lone Star State sitting at 77 and 77. Seven's a lucky number, right? So, like, maybe that's good news? Like,
1: no.
2: You know? Maybe.
1: No, it's not. It's not.
2: Well, not if you're an Astros fan, that's for sure, because they've lost now 6 of their last 10. The Rangers, the complete inverse, they are 6-4 in their last 10 and surging all of a sudden, perhaps peaking at the right time.
1: Three really good teams in the American League, Mia. Tampa Bay, Yankees, Boston.
2: And guess what? They all play in the same division.
1: And they all play in the same division. I know somewhere Emmett Golden is screaming, "Don't forget the Gordos!" But yeah, he ain't here, so I'm not going to mention him, except for I just mentioned him.
2: Also, the White Sox are only one game back of the Gardos.
1: Yeah, I know. Well, we'll let them do what they do in the Central. It's all about the East, and the rest of the American League is the least. She's Mia O'Brien. I'm Q Myers. It's game night here on ESPN Radio on the all-new ESPN app. What about the college game?
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1: Couple players that you talked about on your Heisman straw poll came from Miami, and Miami got the easy victory over Wake Forest, 33-20. Mensa and Tony and Mensa, whatever you want to call them, fantastic players. And Miami, you said it, the kings of the Friday night, continue to roll.
2: Malachi Tony, though, was banged up in this game, Q.
1: Mm-hmm.
2: Scott Van Pelt on SportsCenter just asked head coach Mario Cristobal about Malachi Tony. He said that he's banged up, but it is not serious. The player he did not ask about, though, is the third head of that three-headed monster on the offensive side of the ball for the Canes, and that is running back Mark Fletcher. There is no word on the upper body injury that sidelined him late in this game, and obviously that's a situation we will continue to monitor.
1: Absolutely, but Miami's rolling along, and as long as they stay injury-free, they're going to continue to roll on. Well, how about this big ACC showdown that's on ESPN Radio, 16th ranked SMU at 23rd ranked Louisville. You want to talk about a matchup that I'm looking forward to, right? I mean, we're looking forward to Ole Miss and LSU. That's a no-brainer. But this one, This one is going to be really good. Excited about that. Coverage begins at 3 p.m. Eastern, and then Florida at Auburn coverage will begin at 6:30 p.m. Eastern. But SMU at Louisville looks like a good, tasty matchup right there.
2: Yeah, our friend Cole Thompson of SEC Unfiltered said to me earlier today that he thinks this is the game of the year in the ACC.
1: Okay.
2: These are two teams that can meet Miami and maybe even knock off Miami. I don't think either of them have them on their schedule, but point being, based off of strength of schedule, strength of record, maybe they can usurp Miami, who, of course, does have to face Notre Dame in the month of November. Maybe they can get past the Canes and make it all the way to Charlotte to an ACC title game. Two of the best quarterbacks in the Atlantic Coast Conference and Kevin Jennings. The Heisman Trophy campaign began in earnest in early July at ACC Media Days for the third-year signal caller for Rhett Lashley. And then how about Lincoln Kienholz, who comes from Ohio State? We've heard this story and seen this script before. Misses out on the opportunity to start for the Buckeyes, seeks greener pastures elsewhere, finds Jeff Brohm, the quarterback whisperer at Louisville. And what's really interesting, Q, is, of course, both of these quarterbacks are not your necessarily traditional dual-threat quarterbacks. They're not going to be run-first options, but they both can scoot and boogie. And that's where I think that the run defense for both sides is going to be critical. We talked about that opening week matchup between Ole Miss and Louisville and Trinidad Chambliss's role and that Ole Miss's defense's role in allowing Louisville to run for 162 yards. 69 of those yards came courtesy of the quarterback.
1: Right.
2: And so I think that that's going to be a key for Rhett Lashley's defense. And on the other side, obviously, Kevin Jennings, we know what he can do, having seen him in the college football playoff 2 years ago.
1: Kevin Jennings is fantastic. I really enjoy watching that young man. He's from the SMU area, right, the DFW area, stayed home and is playing ball at the highest level, quarterback position. And, man, he's the straw that stirs the drink there for SMU. But you mentioned Lashley, SMU head coach. What's at stake this weekend versus Louisville? Here he is.
4: Well, it's a big conference game on the road. I think it's one of two ranked games this week. So it's a huge game, you know, both in the national landscape and in the ACC. You know, for us, we're going on the road for the second time to start the season against a team that is really talented. I mean, each of the last 2 years we played them, we felt like they were as talented as anybody in the ACC. They're definitely capable of winning the league and making a college football playoff run. And so to have to go into their place and win is a challenge, I think. You know, this game won't define the season for either team, but it could be a launching pad for either one of us. And, you know, a lot gets going to get made of the quarterbacks, the offense, all that stuff. You know, I think at the end of the day, we got two pretty good defenses that maybe aren't quite getting the credit they deserved. I know their defense is really good. I like our guys. I think it's going to come down to who can run the football, who can stop the run the best, and who can take care of the football.
2: Well, Red, I regret to inform you, great guest, by the way, when I was filling in for Amber Wilson on Amber and Ian a couple weeks ago. Florida State, yes, lowly Florida State, ran for $1.99 on the ground against SMU on Labor Day, Q. And I know a lot of people have looked at that game and they've said it's an anomaly, if not for those three turnovers.
1: Right.
2: It's not a three-point ball game. SMU wins it running away. But ultimately, the numbers don't lie. SMU's got to shore up that run defense going up against a Louisville rushing attack that is averaging 6.4 yards per carry.
1: Yeah, I mean, it's the ground and pound is going to definitely be in effect in this game. And you heard Lashley there talk about, you know, who can stop the run. And so far, it doesn't look like SMU can, but they're going to have to. They're going to have to ratchet it up if they want an opportunity to win this game. But, I mean, you know, as much as we talk about Ole Miss and LSU, this one's going to be good. This is going to be really good. I mean, Ole Miss Louisville was really good. SMU at Louisville is going to be fantastic as far as I'm concerned. So I'm definitely going to be locked in on that one as well. She's Mia O'Brien. I'm Q Myers. Speaking of Ole Miss and LSU, that's next on Game Night on ESPN Radio.
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1: I'm Mia O'Brien. Three college football games this evening. Let's begin in North Carolina, where it is a final. Number 5, Miami 33, Wake Forest 20. Darian Mensah started 23 of 23 and threw 3 touchdowns. Malachi Toney caught one of those scores, but he exited this game with an injury, as did running back Mark Fletcher. Head coach Mario Cristobal optimistic about Toney postgame. No update on the senior running back. Meanwhile, a Big 12 opener for the ages between number 13 Texas Tech and number 22 Houston. After Tech roared back down 17-14 at the break to take a 28-20 lead, Connor Wiegman and the Cougs scored, went for 2 with 49 seconds left, and did not get it. 28-26 is the final. Texas Tech 3-0 to start the season for a second straight campaign. LSU quarterback Sam Leavitt has no injury designation for tomorrow's top 10 showdown with Ole Miss. Kickoff set for 7:30 on Saturday. That game on ABC. And by the way, Oregon now up 35-0 on Portland State. 12:25 remaining in the second quarter from Eugene. In the NFL, Kyler Murray will not play for the Vikings this week as he works his way back through concussion protocol. Carson Wentz gets the nod. Cooper Rush will make his second straight start for the Atlanta Falcons. To the majors, Aaron Judge is headed back to the IL with a right calf strain. There is a chance he could return September 27th for the Yankees' regular season finale, but manager Aaron Boone says there is no timetable for the Stars' return. Yankees sure acting like they don't need him tonight. They lead the Diamondbacks 7-2. That game is in the top of the seventh. Twins in front of the Angels 3-0. Marlins in front of the Padres in front of the Marlins now 6-1. That game's at the bottom of the sixth. Giants lead the Dodgers 2-1. The Brewers prevail in extras 6-5. In the WNBA, Caitlin Clark and the Fever back in action. They pull off a 103-85 win over the Tempo. How about the New York Liberty, a 93-81 winner over the Lynx? And currently in action, the Valkyries lead the Fire 62-46. 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
2: Hey, this is Rich Eisen. 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
6: 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We talked about it all week. Hell, we talked about it all college football season. That's the return of Lane, Ole Miss, LSU taking the trip to Oxford. And joining us now to talk all things LSU and Ole Miss is our guy Brad Logan from the Ole Miss Spirit on 3 Media Network. And Brad, thanks so much for your time. Appreciate you. Most highly anticipated game of the college football year as far as I'm concerned. What is it? What's that atmosphere like now in Oxford?
7: Yeah, there's no doubt. Thanks for having me on. Really appreciate it. I mean, you look at just today, I mean, we had the availability to talk with Kirk Herbstreit and Reese Davis of ESPN College Game Day today. And they talked about how excited they were to be in Oxford. And I think it's a lot of excitement obviously gathered around the game. It's a lot of reasons. I think there's a lot of the onion to be peeled. And I think you look at obviously Lane Kiffin returning to Oxford, who was an incredible football coach at Ole Miss, leaves for LSU, obviously during a playoff run, which is just unheard of. And then he's coming back. I mean, the very next year. And I think just the volatility of that, because you look at LSU whenever Nick Saban returned, it was a couple of years later, and there wasn't the consternation of trying to take players with him and obviously taking a lot of coaches with him. So just with Lane coming back to Oxford, everybody's kind of just really excited about that. And you just hope that nothing crazy happens in regards to anything off the cuff between the two fan bases. But look, there's a lot of respect there. It's the first time a top 10 matchup between the two programs since the 1960s, and so everybody's really excited just to kind of get this thing kicked off.
1: Brad, everyone wants to talk about what Lane Kiffin's thinking. What do you think Pete Golding is thinking in the first matchup with his former boss?
7: Well, I mean, that's a great question, and one thing that we received word last week on our pregame show was that Pete Golding would not be walking with the team during the Walk of Champions. I even received word from the university a source telling me that he would not walk with the team throughout the year during the Walk of Champions, which that is a really big tradition at Ole Miss, to where the head coach leads the team through the Grove to the stadium to get ready for the game. And so everybody's kind of got their thoughts on that. But I think that's just another way that Pete Golding is wanting to take the spotlight off of him and put it on the players. During the playoff run, he was very adamant that, you know, Lane Kiffin was running, you know, made it a lot about him, and the spotlight was not on Trinidad Chambliss, the quarterback, and the running back, Kewan Lacy. It was on him being Lane Kiffin. And so I think, frankly, I think that's a little over the top. I mean, it doesn't matter one way or another who walks the team through the Walk of Champions. It's going to be the team captains each home game. But I think it was a lot of the fans are like, hey, we get it. You want to make it about the players, but you're the head coach of our team. That's what Ole Miss fans are thinking. And so I would hope that he would eventually do that. But I mean, that's just kind of his nature. He wants to make it about the players. He's excited about the opportunity. We heard from Lane Kiffin at one of his availabilities. Well, I say it's availability. It was like a coach's show. And he said that he had a chance to visit with Pete Golding and a couple of the coaching staff members. I think they said they talked for 45 minutes, 25 minutes or something. They didn't talk about any type of gameplay, but they just talked. And so Pete mentioned to us in the press availability on Monday that he's very close. You know, he's friends with Lane, but they obviously don't talk schematics or anything. So I think he's excited about the opportunity. But this is, to say this is a big one is an understatement. Five of the six games Pete Golding has coached has been against top 25 teams. So he's done a really good job during his time at Ole Miss.
6: That's a nice little resume builder right there. Not too bad, not too shabby at all. Talking all things Ole Miss and LSU with Brad Logan, the Ole Miss spirit on three with us here on Game Night on ESPN Radio and the all-new ESPN app. When it comes to what we heard earlier this week, Sam Levitt, doubtful, and then we found out back spasms. Now all of a sudden it's most likely he's going to play. What did you think of all the what I feel is gamesmanship from Lane Kiffin?
7: Well, I will tell you guys this. At one point during Lane's career at Ole Miss, he had 26 players on the injury report. There you go. You know, and I will tell you this. Just a little bit ago tonight, the injury report came out, and Sam Levitt was not on it at all. So he went from doubtful to questionable to not even on the list. So everyone with a brain that follows Lane Kiffin and football knew that Sam Levitt was going to play. I will say this. I think the key to victory for Ole Miss is containing Sam Levitt and keeping him inside the pocket and maybe force him to make some throws like he did kind of against Louisiana Tech, through the picks in the first half. You can't allow him outside the pocket. Pete Golding has mentioned that. He's great on the ground. He's great kind of making plays. Tre'Davious Green, one of the tight ends for LSU is really good. He's got a very veteran receiving core, a lot of transfers. So keeping him inside the pocket is going to be key. But, yeah, he's definitely playing, and I anticipate Sam Levitt to get ready, and he'll be ready for tomorrow night.
1: And on the other side of the coin, Brad, that run defense for Ole Miss questioned in the opener against Louisville, allowing 162 yards on the ground. How have they shored that up since that week one matchup, and what can we expect from them on Saturday?
7: Yeah, a lot of those yards came in the second half. And Isaac Brown, their number one running back, they really limited him. Just kind of had a couple of busted plays, and that allowed the backup Brown to have some big runs. I think really you look at this defensive front, Cam Franklin has had a really good year, the defensive end, along with Will Eccles. He's been taking a lot of double teams, but I truly believe Suntarian Perkins, the senior who was really good has been here all 4 years in Oxford. I think they're going to use him, honestly, as a spy to make sure and try to keep Levitt inside the pocket. So the defensive front's been really good. They need to get a little bit more out of Makai Barrow, the transfer, along with Blake Purchase and Jonathan Maldonado. We saw Jaheim Otis, the senior transfer from Colorado, the Mississippi native who started his career out Alabama, make the tackle, kind of picking up the offensive left guard and then push him in the backfield and knock the running back down. So he needs to have a bigger role on the team. The linebacker play has been really good with Keaton Thomas, the transfer out of Baylor, along with Luke Farrelly, the transfer from Cal. So Ole Miss has done some things better. Obviously, against Louisville, they did not play well in the secondary. They did not have Sharif Denson, the transfer from Florida. So he will be back. We did learn that Jalen Crawford, along with Jalen Braxton, and Janelle Aguero and Antonio Kai will all be available. A lot of those guys didn't play last week. They need to have more out of Edwin Joseph, the junior transfer from Georgia. So those pieces have to be better. This offense from LSU is very good. Of course, we talked about LSU offensive coordinator Charlie Weiss, head coach Lane Kiffin. That's the best college play callers in the game, I have no doubt. And so Ole Miss has their hands full. But I do think one key area in the game will be special teams. Mm-hmm. Lucas Carnero, known for his 55, 58-yard field goals in the Sugar Bowl. He kicked the 57 to win. His 55, 57 to win a couple weeks ago against Louisville. I think he could be a huge key down the stretch if this thing gets tight.
6: Talking all things Ole Miss football right now with Brad Logan from the Ole Miss Spirit on 3 and the Logan Media Network here on Game Night on ESPN Radio on the all-new ESPN app. On the flip side of things, when it comes to the quarterback play for Ole Miss, you got Trinidad Chambliss. He became a household name, I feel like, in that playoff run. What does this game mean for him? What's the juice and the excitement like? How does he kind of channel that and not let it become too big?
7: Well, right now he's at a 71% clip, and at one point he was 14 of 17 last week against Charlotte. He's kind of settled down. He's got five touchdowns. He's got the one pick, but I don't think that was really his fault. Caleb Cunningham, the wide receiver, kind of bounced off his hands. I think in large, you kind of look big picture, frankly, and he needs to play really well with the college football world watching him on Saturday. And frankly, I think he has to play well for Ole Miss to win the game. I mean, they being LSU, are going to try to keep him inside the pocket. Once again, it's kind of the same game plan with Blake Baker, their defensive coordinator. They do not want to let Trinidad Chambliss outside the pocket, frankly. I mean, that's when he's dangerous. It is seeing receivers down the field, like a Deuce Alexander, like Horatio Fields that transferred in, Caleb Odom, the tight end. They're really good about kind of coming back to the football, if you will. The problem with Ole Miss against Louisville, to me, those receivers, a lot of the new faces, couldn't get separation against the Louisville defensive backs, and that did not bode well for Trinidad Chambliss early. They opened things up in the second half, and they were able to get some separation, and he was able to get outside the pocket. But I think if LSU, Whit Weeks, that linebacker core, T.J. Dottery, if they can keep Trinidad Chambliss inside the pocket, I mean, that's definitely the game plan for a victory for LSU without a doubt. But, yeah, Trinidad's got to have a big game. Got to have a big game to stay in that Heisman conversation, and he's got to have a big game for Ole Miss to win the game.
1: Sixth best odds. Sorry to cut you off there, Brad. Currently the sixth best odds, according to our friends at DraftKings Sportsbook, to win the Heisman Trophy, won Trinidad Chambliss at plus 1,300. But in that Louisville game you just alluded to, the Rebels were also largely without Kewon Lacy. How big is he an X factor in this game? Because obviously everyone's going to point to the quarterback. Everyone's going to point to, many people thought he might follow Lane Kiffin down the road to Baton Rouge. But I think that the running back is equally as important in this matchup.
7: Yeah, and Ole Miss, oddly enough, will use the passing game kind of open up the running game. And you mentioned Kewon Lacy, the running back. He was injured against Louisville. He had an upper thigh bruise. He's dealing with kind of a soft tissue issue there. But, I mean, you know, I think if they can throw him open, meaning just kind of loosen up that LSU secondary linebacking core. He played a lot last week against Charlotte, which surprised me. I really anticipated to see Mekhi Frazier, the transfer, along with JT Lindsey, the LSU transfer. They didn't play a lot. And I don't know if that was just Kewon Lacy trying to get ready for this week or they didn't feel great about the backups because Ole Miss kind of opened it up in Charlotte. But I think he's a huge component of the game. Ole Miss is going to have a receiver other than Deuce Alexander shine on Saturday, tomorrow. They've got to have someone like Horatio Fields, Caleb Cunningham, Caleb Odom, Jonte Cook, who transferred from Syracuse. They've got to have somebody step up because I have no doubt that Lane and Blake Baker and that defense, they're going to bracket coverage, Deuce Alexander, and force Trinidad to go another direction. The question is, where does he go and what receiver is going to step up? Because someone is going to have to for Ole Miss to win on Saturday.
6: 7:30 Eastern time, it kicks off. We look forward to it. Ole Miss, LSU, the return of Lane. Brad, fantastic stuff. Great detail, great in-depth analysis. Man, thanks so much for joining us, giving us some time here on Game Night.
7: Absolutely. Thanks for having me on.
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0: now the victory formation for the Red Raiders. Snap back to Hammond. He goes to a knee. Clock now at 20 seconds. They've still got a timeout left, but they're not going to call it. It's going to wind down, and Joey McGuire goes out to the middle of the field to meet Willie Fritz. And the Red Raiders go to 3-0 for the season, and the tone is set. Defending the Big 12 championships, and right now the victory bells can ring.
1: Probably a lot closer than Texas Tech would have liked it to be, but they get the victory. 13th-ranked Tech versus 22nd-ranked Houston, 28-26. Brian Jensen from Learfield on the call right there, the final call. It's game night on ESPN Radio, the all-new ESPN app, SiriusXM Channel 80, and TuneIn. 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She's Mia O'Brien. I'm Q Myers, and Mia, I say it's a lot closer than Tech would have liked it to be because they came into this one about 8-point favorites, according to DraftKings, and they win by two. And Houston had an opportunity to tie it up at the end. I mean, both these programs came in undefeated into this game, and Texas Tech got the victory. But I know Joey McGuire, and I'm sure he would have liked his team to play a little bit cleaner, especially on the defensive side of things.
2: Much will be made about the missed two-point conversion by Houston with 47 seconds left on the clock, Q. But check this out. On that final drive, that did result in a touchdown. I know the two-point conversion wasn't good, but it did result in a touchdown. How about Connor Wiegman, who, yes, is still playing college football somehow, some way. 6 for 6, 73 passing yards, 10 rushing yards, and, of course, what he hoped would be the game-tying score prior to a converted two-point conversion that ultimately did not go their way. This is a Houston team, though, that I think will hover around the top 25 for the remainder of the year. And as for the Red Raiders, well, this is probably the last ranked opponent that they will face unless one of these teams in the Big 12 is somehow able to pull themselves by the bootstraps and emerge from the rest of the pack. And so that's where if you're Texas Tech, yes, this was a massive win. You just wanted to get out of Dodge, get out of Lubbock with a dub. Because now, if only on paper, which, of course, the game is not played on paper, but still, this is a Texas Tech team that is going to have to run the table. If for no other reason, then they really can't afford a slip up because just how blemishing that would be to their overall strength of record.
1: Yeah, and look, their defense is not where it was a year ago, right? The reason why a lot of people, including myself, thought Texas Tech was going to end up playing for the national championship was because of that defense led by Jacob Rodriguez, who now is playing in Miami and just got 20 tackles week one versus the Raiders. I got to see him up close and personal, but they just don't have that defensive presence this year, and that's why they squeak out a victory by 2 points as opposed to win comfortably and going away. So that's something that Joey McGuire and the Red Raiders are going to have to try to shore up. But, I mean, you said it, their resume and the opportunity to build on their resume is not really there. So they basically got to go unscathed. They got to go and win that Big 12 and have their opportunity to get into the CFP and see what they can do after that.
2: And I'm interested to see if another team from the Big 12 does emerge, because at this point in time, maybe Oklahoma State, maybe Drew Bustamaker, who made an appearance on our Heisman straw poll. I mean, who else is there outside BYU? Obviously,
1: yeah, BYU. Now, see, I like BYU. BYU is, they got a little something. I don't believe in Oklahoma State. I just believed in Oklahoma State on that day against Oregon.
2: I said that Drew Mestemaker is who you think John Mateer is, and who John Mateer is, the Oklahoma quarterback, is the ultimate Jekyll and Hyde.
1: Yeah.
2: And so that would mean, by the transitive property, that Drew Mestemaker also could giveth and taketh any given Saturday.
1: Exactly. Look, Sam Houston's up next, Colorado, Arizona State. You know, Arizona State may give them a little bit of run for their money, but I just think ultimately Tech is better than them. But they don't have that great of an opportunity, as far as I'm concerned, just to build an incredible resume, like you said. No ranked teams coming up anytime soon for the Texas Tech Red Raiders. But to their credit, they got the victory. They are now 3-0 on the season and 1-0 in conference play. She's Mia O'Brien. I'm Q Myers. It is game night here on ESPN Radio. On to the NFL.
3: 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Touchdown, Seattle.
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1: 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You heard the man with the big voice, Jaguars at Broncos. And what better person to have break down this one than our very own Mia O'Brien?
2: How fun is this, Q? I pull out my my Jaguars podcast notes to
5: give you
2: the inside scoop.
5: Okay.
2: So, for you, coming from Las Vegas, looking from the outside, but of course knowing the Raiders and the Broncos don't both play in the same division, what are you most curious about? Knowing, of course, the Jaguars largely manhandled the Denver Broncos, if only in the second half of that Week 16 regular season meeting back in December.
1: I want to see if this Denver Broncos defense looks like it looked Week 1 against Kansas City on Monday night, because it didn't look very good. They couldn't stop the run. They knew the run was coming, and they couldn't stop it. And Liam Cohen, as you know, has his Jaguars offense cooking, has Trevor Lawrence cooking, has the playmakers making plays. So is Denver going to take a step back? And I do believe that that's one big question for the Broncos. The other, and maybe the more important one, is Davis Webb going to get that offense cooking as the new play caller there? And if not, how long does it take until Sean Payton acts like he's at the Apollo and gets the hook on Davis Webb and says, no more play calling for you. Oh, no, my brother. You got to give that playbook back.
2: I'll answer the second one first for the bit. Wouldn't surprise me if that happens on Sunday, just because that wouldn't surprise me knowing Sean Payton.
1: Agreed.
2: To the first part, that part I do have the research to back up and actually give you an assessment. Against the Kansas City Chiefs, the Denver Broncos defense allowed 247 yards off missed tackles, 28 mm-hmm. missed tackles. For everyone who says, well, the Jaguars won big in week one, but that was against the Browns. Well, the Browns defense had 17 missed tackles, a 21% rate against this Jaguars run game. And don't forget, when the Jaguars went up to Mile High in Week 16 and put a beating and were the more physical outfit, as I've heard nearly every Broncos reporter I've spoken with this week say, Bashaal Tuten wasn't even there. He was hurt.
5: Yeah.
2: The Jaguars' lead running back wasn't there the last time they played. I know I talked to him on Wednesday. He's itching at this opportunity. The X factor for me with Jacksonville, last week everyone marveled at the heavy personnel packages. Everyone laughed at James Gladstone when they took Nate Borkercher in the second round out of Texas A&M. He played the most snaps of any rookie tight end in the NFL last week, Q. The Jaguars were in 12 personnel 39% of the time last week against the Browns. That was number one in the NFL. They ran 13 personnel 17.9% of the time. For context, they ran it 2.9% of the time last year. That's a three tight end set. And I think those heavier packages are all geared towards being the more physical outfit in the trenches, running directly at the Denver Broncos. And I would also expect those tight ends to be a little bit more involved in the receiving game, as much as Parker Washington, Brian Thomas Jr., and dare I say, friend of the program, Jacoby Myers, get all the headlines when it comes to the Jaguars offense.
1: And that's why I'm so intrigued by this Denver defense, because if they do run right at them and they are more physical like they were, if they do that again, what does that say about Denver, who really prides itself with all those playmakers on the defensive side of the ball?
2: It says that 11-2 record in one possession games was exactly that. The ball kept bouncing their way.
1: Yeah, and that's what it felt like for sure. But we will know, and we'll know on Sunday. She's Mia O'Brien. I'm Q Myers. All rise. All right, sit back down. It's ESPN Radio.
7: Hey, this is Rich Eisen. Coming up on Monday, wild week number two in the National Football League is in the books. 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
2: O'Brien, three college football games this evening. Let's begin in North Carolina, where it is a final. Number 5, Miami 33, Wake Forest 20. Darian Mensa started this game 24 of 24 and threw three touchdowns. Malachi Toney caught one of those scores, but he exited this game with an injury, as did running back Mark Fletcher. Head coach Mario Cristobal joined Scott Van Pelt on SportsCenter, said he's optimistic about Toney postgame. No update on the senior running back. Meanwhile, a Big 12 opener for the ages between number 13 Texas Tech and number 22 Houston. After Tech roared back down 17-14 at the break to take a 28-20 lead, Connor Wiegman and the Cougs scored, went for two with 49 seconds left, and did not convert. 28-26 is the final. Tech 3-0 to start the season for a second straight year. Oregon pouring it on against Portland State, 49-0, a minute 40 remaining in the second quarter. Star wide receiver Jeremiah McClellan was spotted on the sidelines in a boot and on crutches. We will keep you posted on the very latest. LSU quarterback Sam Leavitt has no injury designation for tomorrow's top 10 showdown with Ole Miss. Kickoff set for 7:30 on ABC. To the majors, Aaron Judge headed back to the IL with a right calf strain. There is a chance he could return September 27th for the Yankees' regular season finale. But manager Aaron Boone says there is no timetable for the Stars' return. Yankees sure looking like they didn't need him this evening out in the desert. They lead the Diamondbacks 9-2. They put up 5 runs in the first inning. Padres lead the Marlins 6-1. That game is on the top of the 8th. The Dodgers and the Giants tied at 2 in the bottom of the 6th. A little bit of NBA news as the Pistons have signed Ausar Thompson to a 5-year, $155 million extension per Arsham Charania on the heels of his brother Amen signing a 5-year, $208 million extension with the Rockets 15 days ago. The Lynx fall to the Liberty 93-81. The Fever beat the Tempo, and the Valkyries and Fire currently in action. 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
2: I'm all messed up, right? 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I don't know if it's Wednesday, Friday,
3: Saturday. How do you think I feel? I was on a sportsman like last week. Now we're back in the saddle.
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3: No, because I wanted to say I am back in my homeland of Game Night. 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I am back in my routine.
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2: 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I'm Q Myers. 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All rise, Aaron Judge. Well, he rose, and then he sat back down. Mia, we found out earlier today that the Yankees are placing star outfielder Aaron Judge on the 10-day injured list with a right calf strain. I remember when he left the game, had a little grimacing look on his face, and then he was pulled, and I thought, oh, no, he's going to be, you know, out again. And then I thought, okay, well, maybe not, but, in fact, he is. He's going on the 10-day IL list, and here's Aaron Boone, Yankees manager. This is actually pregame talking about the chances that the Yankees have without Aaron.

0: We played most of the year this way, and I feel like in a lot of cases, you know, especially some of our key guys over the last few weeks have really started to, especially offensively, get it going like we know they're capable of.
1: In the words of John Sterling, you can't predict baseball, Susan.
2: No.
1: That's what Aaron Boone's going to use as his leverage at this point in time.
3: That's all he can do.
1: Well, especially because, allow me to take you on a little journey here, and not so into the not-so-distant past. Do you remember about 2 weeks ago when Aaron Judge was set to come off the injured list for the first time?
3: Yep.
1: And he declined a rehab start?
3: Yep. I do.
1: Who approved that?
3: That would be, what, Aaron Boone, right?
1: Aaron Boone and the medical staff.
3: Yep.
1: And Brian Cashman and the rest of the Yankees front office that said, okay, sure, the player says he doesn't need a rehab assignment. The player hasn't played in almost 4 months.
3: Right.
1: Your job as the administration is to save the player from himself. How did no one step in and say, you know what, maybe let's like reevaluate this. And Aaron, maybe you don't want to go to Scranton this time of year because it's a little bit colder than it is in New York City. I don't know. But go. Do a rehab assignment. You could go play in Tampa with a single A crew. You could just go work out at George Steinbrenner Field. The Rays aren't playing there anymore. I don't care. But you need to simulate actual baseball as opposed to being thrown cold turkey into the major leagues like he was.
3: Well, he was actually asked about that, about the rehab assignment that they did not send Aaron Judge on, and if he regretted it. Here he is.
0: Not really. I mean, we're with it being September and having the extra roster spot, we're pretty protective of him initially. He checked a lot of boxes before coming back. You know, there were a couple off days in there, DH, early on, limiting his game. So, I think these things happen with a rehab assignment, without one. So, we did everything we could to try and give him and ourselves the best chance for it to be a good outcome.
1: But did you? And hindsight's 2020, Q. So, like, I don't want to completely, bury the Yankees training staff for this. And you would like to believe the player knows his body better than anyone else. But in the same vein, like, okay, it's September. You want to get him back as soon as possible. Yeah, but you also want him to be as healthy as possible.
3: I feel like that they tried to go about just using the games, the regular season games that they were playing as the rehab assignment by limiting him, right? Like, okay, we're going to pull him after a couple at bats. We're going to pull him in the sixth inning. They tried to, I don't want to say treat him with kid gloves, but they tried to have him on the roster, in the lineup, but then at the same time, still be, careful and cautious with him. It just didn't work out. Mia, at the end of the day, I really just think Aaron Judge this season has been one of those where he just had the broken rib, and now he's just, he's banged up when he got back. It's just a bad season for health when it comes to Aaron Judge.
1: It's something that my poppy has been calling for at least 4 years. At some point in time, that 6'7" frame, it's just going to be its own worst enemy, and it's finally arrived. And I just go back to this, Q. We talked a couple weeks ago. Mike Trout has not played a full season since 2000, and you could argue 16 when he played 159 games. He did play 140 in 2018, but aside from that, 53 games, obviously, in 2020 because of the COVID-shortened year, but 36 in 2021, 119 in 22, 82, 29. Mm-hmm. He's been able to play at least 130 each of the last 2 years, but are we approaching that sort of situation with Aaron Judge is my concern.
3: Yeah, see, and we don't know the answer to that yet, but it's something to pay attention to. And I also feel like when you're coming back from a broken rib and that's what you've been working on, all of a sudden you get a lower leg injury, a right calf strain. He was pulled from Wednesday's loss with the lower right leg tightness. I feel like that could also be you're thinking about your rib and you're overcompensating with your lower extremities. You know what I mean? Because that's what happens. That's natural. When you get injured, all right, and you're coming back, how do you naturally protect that and still do your job, right? Okay, I don't want to, I don't want to have that much torque on my upper body, so I'm going to use my lower body. And now all of a sudden he's got a right calf strain. It's just, if I feel like that they all tie in together, Mia.
1: And if there's one thing we've learned in both the NBA and the NFL, what can calf strains lead to, Q?
3: Yeah, buddy, that could learn to that ugly A word, that Achilles, right? And you don't want that. So they have to be very careful. Like I said, I feel like, the Yankees as a team and organization, they can still have a good chance to make a run. They have a hell of a pitching staff. The AL stinks, right? All the best teams in the AL are in the Yankees division.

0: And so that's great. The rest of the AL is down. So, you know, they still have a shot. But if you ain't got Aaron Judge in the lineup, you feel like you're being cheated, right, when the Yankees are on. And you know, as a Yankee fan, you're feeling like you're being cheated.
1: I feel like there's no nothing. Like I said earlier, like, I want to root for Ben Rice. I want to root for this young crop of players they're bringing up. I want to root for Cam Schlittler, but ultimately, if you don't have Aaron Judge, right, it just feels like you're losing that juice.
0: Right, and look, there's a chance that he can come back for the last, you know, regular season game if they so choose to bring him back. I just don't want to get my hopes up. I don't want to get fired up and be like, all right, all rise, it's postseason, let's go, because the postseason is better with Aaron Judge. The postseason is better with Shohei Ohtani. The postseason is better with the great players in the league, right, that we...
1: You almost said Mike Trout, and then you realize never makes the postseason.
0: No, my brother. I was not going to go there. But you get what I'm saying. When it's the postseason and you have these superstars that are playing, it just makes that much better. And so Aaron Judge is one of those guys, especially with his postseason struggles.
1: Mm-hmm.
0: I'd like to see him have an opportunity to get out there, be fully healthy, and break out of those struggles.
1: And now, at this point in time, the earliest you could see him would be the final day of the regular season. There is a chance you could see him. In case you missed it, here is officially what the New York Post is reporting. Yes, no timetable publicly for Aaron Judge's return from this calf injury. After Judge got treatment on this strain yesterday, there was not enough improvement, at which point the team decided to send him for tests. He may get a PRP injection back in New York.
0: Yeah, none of that sounds good. None of that sounds promising. And honestly, I don't even see him coming back unless you're trying to give him another rehab assignment. I don't even see him coming back for that last game of the year. I just get him as much rest as possible. To me, it feels like, and maybe I'm completely wrong, it just feels like this is going to be one of those wash seasons where it's like he was just injured more times than not.
1: And people also forget, go back to the Cubs 2016 World Series championship year. Kyle Schwarber came back in the World Series, and that was an ACL. That's different. Mm-hmm. That's structural.
0: Yeah. Right.
1: There is a precedence that if you wanted to come back in the postseason, you can. Don't rush him back, but at the same time, like, he's going to want to rush back because he's the captain and he wants to help this team win. But in the same vein, if you want to protect the player from himself, which you should have done 2 weeks ago, then maybe you just wait until the ALDS, the ALCS.
0: Well, unfortunate for us in Major League Baseball, and I said it before, we just can't have nice things. And Aaron Judge being in the lineup is nice, not only for the Yankees, but Major League Baseball in general. But he is now on the 10-day IL with that right calf strain. She's Mia O'Brien. I'm Q Myers. It's Game Night here on ESPN Radio. Coming up next, Ole Miss, LSU, the return of Lane. It's almost here. It's ESPN Radio on the all-new ESPN app.
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7: 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Well, how about this, Chance? Hit it, son.

0: Renato, a huge sausage, not like Damaris. 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Nick's Place does it right. 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

0: Every college football coach will tell you about the importance of the return game. But how about the importance of a coach's return game? When coaching career moves made, some by choice, some not, come back around as the coach comes back around to the place where he used to work. And yes, we are totally talking about Lane Kiffin returning to Ole Miss on September 19th. But that's not the first time a coach has had an emotion-charged reunion on the sidelines he used to call home. Heck, it's not even the first time for Kiffin. Who can forget Ole Miss at Tennessee in 2021? Kiffin's team won the game. He took home a golf ball souvenir.
1: I don't know if I'm more excited that we found a way to win or I didn't get hit with the golf balls they were throwing at me.
0: In 2006, the head ball coach returned to the Swamp, where he won a Heisman as a Gators QB and a Natty as Gators head coach. But for this game, he was a Gamecock and lost to his alma mater by 1 point. 2 years later, Nick Saban returned to Baton Rouge with Bama and won in OT. Dan Mullen with the Gators, returning to Stark Vegas in 2018 and winning. Josh Heupel leading Tennessee onto the field in Norman, where he won a national title and winning. Even John Calipari, coming back to Big Blue Nation dressed in Arkansas red. He won too. So warning to the folks in Oxford, the numbers are not with you when it comes to sending the coach who left you back to LSU with a capital L. But the numbers will also not be with Kiffin when he steps back into his former place of work, packed 60,000 strong.
2: Welcome back. Well, 7:30 Eastern time, ABC. You can sit back, get your popcorn, get whatever beverage you need, because the return of Lane will be happening. It's game night here on ESPN Radio, the all-new ESPN app, SiriusXM Channel 80, and tune in. We are presented by Progressive Insurance, and the fact that the game is almost here, Mia, this is so highly anticipated. The gamesmanship can be over. They can get down to the brass tactics that are on the field. The players can decide what's going to happen between the lines, and then we can see what it's all about. Pete Golding and his Ole Miss team and Lane Kiffin and his LSU team squaring it off tomorrow. We are very fired up and excited about it.
3: Both of these teams have in their possession a Power 4 victory cue prior to this Week 3 showdown. Of course, a tale of two very, very different games in Week 1 with LSU pummeling Clemson at home in what, prior to tomorrow's contest in Oxford, was the most anticipated college football game in quite some time. And then we had that Sunday night shootout between Louisville and Ole Miss that I think people have almost forgotten about.
2: Yeah.
3: And that's where it's been so fascinating. And we obviously have, we had Brad Logan on earlier. And I'm fascinated to see if that was an aberration when it came to this Ole Miss defense, if that was just the first game jitters, or is this an Ole Miss defense that Sam Levitt and friends, since he is a full go for this game, will they be able to run on? Will they be able to throw on them, as we saw certainly Jeff Brohm and his squad were able to do in that Louisville game? And then on the other side, of course, the ultimate wild card, Trinidad Chambliss. He knows Lane Kiffin. Lane Kiffin knows him, even if his running back says that they no longer have a relationship. And that, to me, is where this game has to begin and end, is with the two quarterbacks, especially now knowing that they both are at full strength. What I'm interested in seeing, and our friend Cole Thompson at SEC Unfiltered also gave me this thought, and I really appreciate it. We have waxed poetic here on ESPN Radio Q for the last, I don't know, 5 days since Sunday Night Football on NBC. The Giants, the Cowboys, game control. And how John Harbaugh said, no, Dak Prescott, you may have a great offense, but you're not going to touch the field.
2: Yeah.
3: You're not going to have more than two drives in the second half to try to mount a comeback.
2: Right.
3: And if you're Lane Kiffin, knowing how quickly Trinidad Chambliss can work his way and work his magic down a football field, doesn't that have to be assignment number one for your team? And so in turn, this is an LSU team that at long last can run the football for the first time since that 2019 national championship team. Can they do that on Ole Miss effectively to where they can also manage the time of possession?
2: Yeah, I mean, that's going to be the ultimate chess match, right? Can you play keep away from Trinidad Chambliss and Ole Miss? And look, Trinidad became a household name really last year
4: during the CFP, right? During that playoff run and all the to-do with Lane Kiffin leaving Ole Miss for LSU, all of a sudden everyone sitting at home realized, hey, man, that quarterback, he's fun. Hey, man, that quarterback's really good. Mia, he had me rooting for him to get some more eligibility just because I wanted to see him back in the college game. And I wasn't the only one. I'm just the one coming to the front of the congregation to speak on it. But everyone wanted to see Trinidad Chambliss. And so there's going to be so many, you know, storylines. But that, you're right, that's going to be first and foremost. The top of it is Sam Levitt versus Trinidad Chambliss. You know, those quarterbacks, how could they lead their respective teams? And then the other pieces all fall in place. The running game, the defense, right? The coaches, you know, Pete Golden and Lane Kiffin, who, by the way, I've heard others say that they're not going to have a very friendly handshake. They're friends. They're not enemies. You know
3: Lane
4: what I mean?
3: Texted Pete, letting
4: exactly.
3: him know Sam's going to be on the injury report.
4: Right, and he laughed at him. And Pete laughed at him and was like, okay, Lane, okay, I got you. Sounds good, right? I mean, it's like they know each other really well. So it's – I don't think there's going to be animosity between the coaches. The players, sure, that's going to be another story. And obviously, and I mean obviously, the fans, right? There was a time when Lane Kiffin had to duck and dodge from mustard bottles and golf balls and all kind of, you know, stuff that was being thrown at him before. I don't know what it's going to look like. I don't condone any kind of, you know, violence or anything that can harm somebody. But it's going to be a little edgy. You know how I say it is, you got a little something in your neck? So folks at Ole Miss at Oxford, man, they're going to have something in their neck when Lane Kiffin gets in town.
3: 7:30 p.m. kick, too, on ABCQ. So a lot of time for the natives of Oxford, Mississippi to lather up.
4: Oh, they're lubing up right now. Oh, they've been.
3: And also, at the same time, though, like, I'm okay. Like, I obviously do not want any violence or anything outlet. But at the same time, like, this is what makes college football great.
4: Yep.
3: Like, I won't speak in specific terms just because I don't know if it's out there, but we had a situation here in the Jacksonville area on the high school side where for a homecoming, you know, there was essentially, let's just say, a banner hung by a rival school at another school's football field, and it had some colorful language that got some children in trouble. Nothing that was insensitive in terms, just, you know, probably not language you want to be putting on a banner and hanging somewhere. But the point is like, I said to my boss when he brought it up to me at UNF, I just, you know, because his son is a high schooler, I was like, I'm happy to see that people still care about rivalries.
4: Right.
3: I'm happy that in this day and age of NIL and kids wearing four different jerseys in four different years, both at the collegiate and high school level, I'm glad to see we still care.
4: Right.
3: And I think that if that is the premise and the gist of what we see in Oxford tomorrow, and it doesn't have to do with anything that is vitriol or violent, and it's just sheer the pageantry of college football and a hated rivalry that stems and goes far beyond Lane Kiffin, then, yeah, like, that's a win for all of us, independent of who actually wins the football game.
4: Yeah, look, College Game Day is there in Oxford, right? These are two fan bases that don't need encouragement to party, right? They already – that's built in their DNA. So they're going to party, they're going to tailgate, they're going to get themselves prepared in every way, shape, and form for this one. And then, obviously, at some point, it'll be decided between the lines. And, I'm Team Trinidad all day. I think half the cut. No, I'm sorry. I think three quarters of the country will be Team Trinidad, and the LSU fans and supporters.
3: I was
4: going
3: to say 49 out of 50 states.
4: Exactly.
3: Let's be even more specific here.
4: Yes, exactly. I think the majority of folks are going to be going for Ole Miss. And look, the thing about it is LSU is such a good program. They're putting up nothing but points on points on points on points. So Ole Miss's defense is going to have their work cut out for them, especially trying to stop the run.
3: Yes, and of course, it'll be interesting to see what this means for the SEC as a whole, because this is just the SEC opener for both these teams. Whoever loses this game, Q, can afford to lose it and still make a run to the college football playoff for a second straight. Well, in the case of Ole Miss, a second straight year, because we know not only were the Tigers not in the field last year, but Lane Kiffin not involved in the CFP by his own choosing.
4: And the beauty of this one is it's not like LSU and Clemson, when it was a ranked team against an unranked team, and we just thought maybe Dabo could have some magic. This is number 7 versus number 8, right? I mean, these are no slouches. Now, we're going to see who deserves that ranking and who doesn't when they kick off, coming up at 7:30 p.m. Eastern time. We've got a challenge here, Mia. Do you accept the challenge?
3: Let's do it.
4: Of course you do. That's next on Game Night on ESPN Radio.
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1: I'm Mia O'Brien, number 5 Miami, victorious on this Friday night, 33-20 over Wake Forest. Heisman hopeful Darian Mensah started 24 of 24 and threw 3 touchdowns, one of them to Malachi Toney, who exited this game with an injury, as did running back Mark Fletcher. Head coach Mario Cristobal optimistic on SportsCenter with Scott Van Pelt about Toney's injury postgame. No update on the senior tailback. Meanwhile, a Big 12 opener for the ages between number 13 Texas Tech and number 22 Houston. After Tech roared back down 17-14 at the break to take a 28-20 lead, Connor Wiegman and the Cougs scored, went for 2 with 49 seconds left, and did not convert. 28-26 is the final. In Eugene, Oregon putting a thumping on Portland State, 49-0, 13-10 remaining in the third. LSU quarterback Sam Levitt is a full go for tomorrow's top 10 showdown with Ole Miss. Kickoff set for 7:30 on ABC. In the NFL, Kyler Murray will not play for the Vikings this week as he's working his way through the concussion protocol. Carson Wentz will get the nod. Cooper Rush will get his second straight start under center for the Atlanta Falcons. To the majors, Aaron Judge headed back to the IL with a right calf strain. There is a chance he could return September 27th for the Yankees' regular season finale, but manager Aaron Boone says there is no timetable for the star's return. Speaking of the Yankees, they didn't look like they needed Aaron Judge tonight. They lead the Diamondbacks 9-2 in the bottom of the ninth. The Giants and the Dodgers in the bottom of the eighth. L.A. in front 3-2. Three games of the WNBA tonight. A biggie for the Liberty, 93-81, handing the Lynx their third straight loss dating before the FIBA World Cup break. The Fever beat the Tempo 103-85. The Valkyries cruise past the Portland Fire 82-66. 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Q and I went 0-3 last week. Can we bounce back this week? 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
9: 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I'm Q Myers. Around these parts, we like to consider ourselves winners. Well, apparently, when we look back at what we've done in the past, and when I mean the past, I mean last week, we maybe are not so much winners. But
1: we thought too much about it. We will be winners. We thought
9: Mia,
1: too much. We thought too much about it.
9: We will be winners again because that's how we roll. We just wanted to make sure everyone else had a chance. Had a chance at what? Had a chance at this.
10: It's a team, man. It's a team. One guy can't do it. It takes all of us.
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9: All right, so Mia, before I get into this game real quick, I did want to go over the standings from week one. We were 0 for 3. And the thing is, if you haven't heard about our ESPN Radio NFL Pick'em Challenge, every show up and down the ESPN radio dial has the same three games. We go with the point spread, and we make our decision as a team. And we have won this challenge before here on Game Night. Sister Sledge has the evidence at her desk, I believe. We need to win it again. Well, we didn't get off to a good start.
11: That trophy was taken off my desk the day last year went final.
9: Dang. All right.
11: Like that, there was no hesitation, no waiting for people to come and take that trophy off my desk.
9: Okay, well, we need to put it back on your desk where it belongs, where its rightful owners is us. It's like rivalries in college football, right? You get to take home the trophy. We need to take home the trophy. Here on Game Night, we went 0-3 last week. Rich Eisen's show, they went 0-3 last week. So there you go. Big ups to Rich.
1: Good company.
9: There you go. Freddie and Harry, the Golics, and Unsportsmanlike 1-2. And then Matt and Myron and Amber and Ian went 3-0. Amber and Ian always fall off, so that's fine. And Matt and Myron will cancel themselves out. So we're still in this bad boy. So now let's get into the first game. Run it back one more time, Garcon.
8: Bengals at Texans.
9: Thank you, kind brother. Bengals at Texans, -2.5 points are the Texans. Cincinnati comes in 1-0. Houston 0-1. Mia, how are you feeling this one?
1: Last week, I tried to get you guys to come over to my side and select the Buffalo Bills, who were a surprising one-point favorite against the Houston Texans and their quote-unquote generational defense. And I said, you know what, Q? You know what, Sister Sledge? I'll give you this one. And we picked the Houston Texans. The floor is yours. How you guys would like to proceed from here. It's a 2.5-point line in favor of the hometown team in H-Town against Joey B and the Cincinnati Bengals. No Nico Collins for the Texans. And, yeah, I mean, this screams a field goal game anywhere it looks. And if it's a 2.5-point line in favor of the home team, that says that the folks out there where you are, Q, in the desert, are thinking the Bengals got a pretty good chance at this one.
9: Yeah, they do. And, look, I still like the Texans. But it's that hook that always gets me, Mia. So I know that you defer to me. I defer back to you. What's the gut feeling telling you in this one? We've got to win.
1: Fool me once, shame on you. Fool me twice.
9: Shame on me?
1: That's how I feel. I'm taking the Bengals. I mean, taking the Bengals personally, just because Joe Burrow has probably got that extra chip on his shoulder after we've all been speculating here on ESPN Radio if he's hurt or not.
9: Okay, let's lock it in then. I'll rock with you. Cincinnati, we're rocking with it. What's the next game?
8: Steelers at Patriots.
9: All right, now the Patriots are 5.5-point favorites. They lost to the Seahawks, it seems like a month ago, but it was just, last Wednesday when the season got started before the 49ers and the Rams squared off in Australia. So the Patriots, 5.5-point favorites. The Steelers, they picked up a dub, so they're 1-0, New England 0-1, but this one's at New England. I like the Steelers in this one.
1: Ooh.
9: But that's just me.
1: Back-to-back dogs? Interesting.
9: That's me. The smart money tells you to go with the Patriots.
1: So the smart money is also banking on recent history.
9: But the hook always gets me.
1: I know. That hook is salivating me.
9: Yes.
1: That's not even the right verb to use, but you get where I'm going
9: with it. It's all right. I know where you're going with it.
1: Drake May, 8-2 against the spread when laying at least 3 points. He's 10-3 against the spread, including the playoffs. The Patriots are 3-0 against the spread after a loss under Mike Vrabel. They also have never lost back-to-back games in Mike Vrabel's tenure, which makes a ton of sense on the hoof, but at the same time, it's pretty wild to think about.
9: Yeah, it is. It is pretty wild. I don't know. They don't have A.J. Brown. I know it's at the house. I'm not 100% convinced that Pittsburgh's really good either. That's the other problem, right? Aaron Rodgers wasn't very impressive week one.
1: That defense was, though.
9: Yeah, exactly. Well,
1: even
9: T.J. Watt.
1: Even without Joey Porter Jr.
9: Yeah, T.J. Watt's the guy. Right? I mean, the dude had a pick six where he went up, got the ball, hit the ground. He ducked and rolled like he was, you know, just it was some kind of like fire drill. And then he bounced back up and ran to the house. Like, who does that? And by the way, he's not a DB. He's an edge rusher. Right?
1: I don't want to look ahead too much, Q. I want to stay on the game we're on. But here's my question. Are we about to go pick three underdogs? And that's a little frisky, is it not?
9: It is. It is. So are you saying that we're going to go Patriots?
1: If you want to go Steelers, we can go Steelers because I'm a team player. But at the same time, I kind of have an idea where you're leaning when it comes to that third game. But maybe you're not. So if you want to go with the Steelers, we could go with the Steelers. You tell me.
9: Let's lock in the Patriots.
1: All right. It is.
9: Let's lock in the Patriots, but the hook always gets me. That's what concerns me. But we'll lock in New England. What's the game number three?
8: Jaguars at Broncos.
9: And you said you know where I'm going with this one because I feel very adamant that Jacksonville is going to win this game. Straight up.
1: Not only do you feel adamant, by the way, Q, but the sometimes hosts of this program, especially on the weekends, i.e. our friend Mark Zeno, i.e. our friend Adam Kaufman, they both are sounding off. Adam says Jags money line. He doesn't really like the spread. Well, too darn bad. We have to go based off of spreads here in our ESPN Radio Pick'em Challenge. And then Zeno said that the Jags teaser leg, find a friend, lock it in.
9: Okay. All right. So Jacksonville it is. Is that where we're going?
1: That appears to be.
9: I'm gonna need you to come with some strong conviction.
1: The thing is, Q, is historically speaking, I always go Oppo Taco for the team that I cover.
9: Okay.
1: That's just me, but so many people who know better than I do have suggested that the numbers and even with that hook, Jacksonville is the play here, especially when you consider the history of it all.
9: Yeah.
1: Jacksonville has covered 9 consecutive regular season games. That's the longest active streak in the NFL. They've also won those 9 games. And it's the longest streak in Jaguars history. And I want to hang on that last part for a split second longer. I see this team basically every day.
9: Right.
1: They are competent.
9: Okay.
1: This is a well-oiled machine.
9: Okay.
1: Say it with your chest. Jacksonville is a contender in the AFC. Let's pick them. Let's lock it.
9: All right,
1: but
9: there
1: I'm
9: you
1: here
9: go
1: to tell you that if they lose by a field goal, they just always know more out in the desert than I do.
9: Well, there's air conditioning in the desert for a reason. I live here. I can tell you that. There's air conditioning in places that there ain't no business be air conditioning for a reason. Vegas lets you win just enough to come back and spend what you just won. I know that for a fact. But we're locking it in. Bengals, Patriots, Jaguars. 1, 2, 3, our ESPN Radio NFL Pick'em Challenge. Javon, we're going to have to get your stamp of approval.
4: All right, so the first one, Bengals-Texans. I think the Bengals are going to win. The Texans have been a slow-starting team, it feels like, the past few years. Mm-hmm. Bengals, I think they want to prove something, like y'all mentioned, with Joe Burrow. The back injury is going to say, like, hey, I don't have no back injury. What you talking about? I think he's going to prove something big against the Texans, so it's going to be the Bengals. I'm cool with that. Steelers-Patriots, I definitely think the Patriots are going to win. The Steelers had a fluky game one win, not just saying that as a salty Falcons fan. It was a fluky game one win. I mean, we literally handed them two touchdowns. Patriots think they're going to bounce back. Drake May, Mike Vrabel, they have something to prove. So Patriots, I'm cool with that.
1: I might take the under in that one, though, Javon. Would you, too? I just think it's going to be a slugfest, like a slogfest.
4: Slogfest, yeah. I'm with you. It's going to be, I could see like a 13 to like 10 type of game. It's going to be pretty ugly for
1: No, we don't want 13 to 10, though, because then they wouldn't be covering the spread.
9: Right.
4: Well, that's true, yeah. That is a good point.
1: 17 to 10. How does
4: 17
1: that sound?
4: To 10. We could rock with 17 to 10. And then finally, Jags-Broncos. I think the Jags are going to win. I think the Broncos are due for regression the whole season. I like their defense, but just the offense scares me a little bit under Davis Webb. Bo Nix, I think, has taken a step back as well. The Jaguars are going to be a sneaky team, I think. So give me the Jags as well in this matchup.
9: So we're all good then by you. Cincinnati, New England, Jacksonville. We're going to go 3-0 this week after going 0-3. Last week, we need to make sure we have a big bounce back. And me, I just want to let you know, Malibu's Most Wanted just chimed in. He texted me and said, your picks get the Malibu seal of approval for tonight.
1: Woo! That's all we need.
4: That is definitely all we need.
9: There you go. Sister Sledge is like, don't call me for nothing. Don't call me. Don't call me late for dinner.
1: We got to call her, though, for what we're going to do next, though, Q.
9: Of course. Of course. Well, we're going to lock those in. We feel comfortable. We feel confident. We're going 3-0. Everyone else is going 0-3. And we're going to be at the top of the standings just like that, or at least close to the top of the standings is what I anticipate on our ESPN Radio NFL Pick'em Challenge. She's Mia O'Brien. I'm Q Myers. Coming up next, if you did it real big, we're going to show you love. And we'll do it next here on Game Night on ESPN Radio on the all-new ESPN app.
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12: 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Well, how about this, Chance? 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

0: Don't let me start singing on a Friday night, Mia. Don't let me start getting my sing on.
1: Is this the emotional Keisha Cole?
0: No. No, this is Mary.
1: No, I knew it was Mary, and that's why I was like, I kind of felt like we needed some Keisha Cole, but also,
0: no,
1: Mary,
0: hurt Mary,
1: Mary's a good vibe.
0: Hurt Mary and Hurt Keisha Cole is great.
1: Are they the same thing, though?
0: No, Mary's another level up. Keisha's on a little lower level, but that's okay. Ratchetness and righteousness. Matter of fact, Keisha Cole is going to be in concert this weekend here in Las Vegas.
1: Ooh.
0: And I did see Mary J. Blige's residency here in Las Vegas, too. I was in the second row, and I could see the pain in her face. That made the song that much better. It's game night here on ESPN Radio, the all-new ESPN app, SiriusXM Channel 80, and tune in. 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
2: This is All the Way Up.
3: 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All the way up.
2: On game night.
3: I'm all the way up.
0: We got to start out college football, right? Why not? College football is in action. So are we, Mia. Miami, Wake Forest. There's a connection that, well, it could go all the way to New York in the Heisman Trophy ceremony. That would be Mensa to Malachi Toney.
4: Hurricanes now a first and goal at the 2-yard line. Mensa in the shotgun, towel draped over his belt, Miami all in white. Mallory to his left shoulder, Toney wide left. Extra tight ends, Upshaw tight on the right side, high snap. There's a pass, caught for a touchdown! A little jump pass, and it's Toney for the touchdown! And Miami cavorts in the lights! A hat trick for Mensa, pulled them all, and Miami with another 30-7 over Wake Forest.
3: Nothing can stop me, I'm all the way up!
1: Dang, it took till touchdown number 3 for Mensa to connect with Malachi Toney. Ah, come on now, we're just getting greedy. 104.3 WQAM on the call. Malachi Toney did exit this game, Q, with an injury. Mario Cristobal did not sound too stressed about it when he spoke with Scott Van Pelt on SportsCenter in the last hour. Mark Fletcher, though, their star running back, also exited this game. Haven't seen an update just yet on his status, and that is certainly one to monitor.
0: Yeah, there's no doubt about that, but I'll tell you what, Mensa to Toney, that's a combination that you've got to watch each and every week that Miami is on the grass, because they are electric, they are fun to watch, and like I said before, those two could easily be at the Heisman Trophy ceremony, and one of them taking the hardware home. Real quick, I actually did a show here locally in Las Vegas where the Heisman Trophy was at. The Ooh. Heisman Trophy tour is going on, and it was sitting right next to me inside a car dealership that I was sitting outside of. So
1: I love that. I've seen and touched the college football playoff trophy,
0: yep.
1: The original version of it, when it came through all the TV stations here in Florida, circa 2018. But I've never actually been that up close and personal to the Heisman, so you got me there, Q.
0: I could have taken it home with me.
1: Would it have given you access to the house or that new contest that they're doing where they have to sell the cars?
0: I don't know. I don't, you know, look, I used to sell Kirby's.
1: That's true.
0: You so if I can sell the Kirby, I can sell
1: anything. Run for the money. Yeah,
0: right.
1: I like your chances.
0: There you go. You and me both. She's Mia O'Brien. I'm Q Myers. It's game night here on ESPN Radio, the all new ESPN app. How about 13th ranked Texas Tech going up 22nd ranked Houston? This one was a close one in the fourth quarter.
5: Third and goal from inside the one. Snap to Dickey. He's going to try the right side and walks into the end zone. Touchdown, Red Raiders. The fireworks go off and the Red Raiders extend the lead with 7:36 to go.
3: Nothing can stop me. I'm all the way up.
1: Cameron Dickey, the third different player on Texas Tech's roster with a rushing touchdown to begin this season. The call courtesy of Brian Jensen from Learfield. That made it 28-20 Texas Tech. They go on to win this one 28-26. Their second straight season beginning the year 3-0. First time that has happened since 2011 to 2013.
0: Game was a lot closer than it probably should have been. Game was a lot closer than Texas Tech would like it to be, but hats off to Houston, and Texas Tech has got to figure out that defense. That defense was their calling card last year. It's not quite where it needs to be as of yet. Early in the season, though, Mia, so Joey McGuire and company have time to get it turned around. We're showing that love to the ones that deserve it here on Game Night on ESPN Radio and the all-new ESPN app. Turning our attention to the WNBA. They're back, and Breonna Stewart, it's like she never left.
6: Here's Stewart in the paint. She already in this game surpassed Sue Bird for ninth all-time career scoring in WNBA history. She pours in another bucket for the New York Liberty as a timeout is called.
3: Nothing can stop me. I'm all the way up.
1: 24 points for Breanna Stewart. 25 wins on the year for Chris DeMarco's New York Liberty side. The call courtesy of Ion. Final score, the Liberty 93, the Lynx 81. Quietly, Q, I hate to say it, but the number one team in the standings and our WNBA tiers here on game night, dating back to pre the FIBA World Cup break. They've lost three straight. Cheryl Reeve.
0: Nah,
1: Minnesota.
0: They're all right. They're all right.
1: Should we be a little worried about that defense?
0: No, not at all. They know where they're at. They know how their butter or their bread gets buttered. They're fine. They're just waiting to get to the postseason now to get this bad boy wrapped up. But Stewie, 6,806 career points. It's not too bad.
1: I think at the World Cup we really just took her for granted. Like it was a reminder of Asia Wilson is the quote unquote best player in the world right now.
0: That's right.
1: And because of that, we almost forget that Breanna Stewart is going to one day be on a top 10 list everywhere you turn in the history books of women's basketball.
0: Absolutely. One of the greatest of all times. There's a list of some historically talented young ladies. Stewie's definitely on that list. Again, showing that love to the ones that deserve it here on game night on ESPN Radio and the all-new ESPN app. The Fever, the Tempo. It's another young lady that is historically good. She goes by the name Caitlin Clark.
7: Clark on the run-up. Spins out of traffic. Eyes up. Spin along the baseline. Makes it home. Timeout, Toronto. Clark's got 24.
3: Nothing can stop me. I'm all the way up.
1: That one made it 89-78 Fever as Caitlin Clark in Indiana come back to win this one on Ion 103-85. Caitlin Clark, of course, doing historical things. But how about her running mate, Q? Yep. Kelsey Mitchell, 1,034 points this season. That passes the 2024 mark set by the aforementioned Asia Wilson for the most in a single season in WNBA history.
0: I'll tell you what, man. I know the Fever didn't have the season, like, start to finish. That was just fantastic. But the way that they score, and it's the 20th game with 100-plus points, extending their record. Next closest is the Aces in 2026 with 12. The way that they score, they can run with anybody. They're in every single game. They can shoot themselves back into it. And their defense is better now than it was, say, what, midway through the season. They have a real shot at this thing. Like, I'm not ruling them out at all. And I know last year the Aces got it done. Kelsey Mitchell left the game, right? I mean, they gave the Aces all they can handle. Caitlin Clark wasn't even playing. They're going to be a tough out in the postseason. There is no doubt about that.
1: Caitlin Clark, Kelsey Mitchell, the all-time scoring duo together in a single season. And again, we've still got 8 days remaining in the 2026 regular season campaign. But Q, I'm right there with you. I would equate it to the Cincinnati Bengals with that offense. If you catch them on the right day, look out. Have fun with that.
0: Yeah, exactly. I mean, they can light it up, and they catch fire really quick. And, oh, by the way, we haven't even mentioned Aaliyah Boston, what she brings to the table. She stepped her game up. I really was impressed with Aaliyah this year. Turn our attention to Major League Baseball real quick. The Braves, the Astros. This is all about the Braves.
8: Iglesias ready. 1-2 the count on Trammell. The wind, the kick, and the pitch on the way. Swing and a miss. He struck him out on the changeup. And the Atlanta Braves are going to the postseason for the 8th time in the last 9 years. The Atlanta Braves win it 6-2. They have punched their ticket into the tournament in the 2026 postseason. Their magic number to wrap up the NL East is down to 3.
3: Nothing can stop me. I'm all the way up.
1: The final call courtesy of ESPN Radio. Matt Olson, by the way, 3-for-5, his 40th homer in this game. He's the fifth player in Braves history to record multiple 40 homer seasons alongside Hank Aaron, Eddie Matthews, Ronald Acuna Jr., and Andrew Jones. Ever heard of him, Q?
0: Oh, heard of all of those players, and they are fantastic. I love it when teams get down and start hitting magic numbers and they start counting them down. Well, we're counting them down as well. Javon's like, Q, hurry it up! Okay, SportsCenter All Night's up next on ESPN Radio.
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22: 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It's Castellanos. Takes it himself straight up the middle. Touchdown, Red Raiders!
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23: Yes, that is right. Welcome in. If you're at the end of a long work week, getting your weekend started, this is SportsCenter All Night here on ESPN Radio, the ESPN app, Sirius XM Channel 80. 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Nick DeLuca here with you. So much to get to. We're in the back half of September already. College football week 3 kicking off on Friday. The NFL week 2 underway with plenty more to come in the race for the Major League Baseball postseason continues. It is that time of year. Start in Houston, where the Braves had a chance to pop some champagne, clinching a playoff spot with a win. Michael Harris had the big swing early.
24: Here's Michael Harris, the pitch.
4: Harris skies one to left field deep. This is way back. Wade toward the Crawford boxes. It's over his head and it's gone. It's a home run the other way for Michael Harris, the second, and the Braves on top 2-0. About three rows in to the right side of the Crawford boxes in left center. Home run number 26 for Michael Harris, the second.
23: Harris would go 3-for-5, 2 driven in, 16th game with 3-plus hits this season, tying Luis Arraez and Fernando Tatis Jr. for the Major League lead. Ronald Acuna Jr. would extend the Braves' advantage with a 2-run homer, his 11th since the start of August. And how about Matt Olson hitting 40?
4: Here's the pitch. Swing a fly ball, deep left field for Olson, back toward the Crawford boxes, and it's long gone. Off the wall behind the Crawford boxes, that's number 40 for Matt Olson. And two big insurance runs for the Braves, it's 6-2 Atlanta.
23: Olson, the fifth player in Braves franchise history to record multiple 40 home run seasons, along with Hank Aaron, Eddie Matthews, Ronald Acuna Jr., and Andrew Jones. More than enough on the scoreboard to start the party.
4: Iglesias ready. 1-2 the count on Trammell. The wind, the kick, and the pitch on the way. Swing and a miss. He struck him out on the changeup. And the Atlanta Braves are going to the postseason for the eighth time in the last 9 years. The Atlanta Braves win it 6-2. They have punched their ticket into the tournament in the 2026 postseason. Their magic number to wrap up the NL East is down to 3.
23: Yeah, 8 of 9 years for the Braves back in the postseason again, and 5 up on the Phillies in the NL East, closing in on a division title. Rangers were in the Astros' rearview mirror in the AL West, but not for long.
5: Swing and Seager hammers one to right center field. Bateman racing after it. He turns. It's off the wall. Carter scores and Seager jogs up to second. An RBI double for Corey Seager. It's a 4 spot in the second for the Rangers, and they lead 4-0.
23: 105-3, the fan on the call. Rangers beat the Blue Jays 7-1 and move into a tie with the Astros for first in the AL West. They've won 5 of 6, their 6th straight win against the Blue Jays. Wyatt Langford walked 3 times, couple of hits as well. Only Rangers player to reach base 5 times in a game this season. Dylan Cease struggled for the Jays as they fall to 2 games back of the White Sox for the 3rd American League wild card spot. Yankees were on top of the AL wild card standings entering Friday night. Didn't get the news they were looking for off the field on captain Aaron Judge. 3-time MVP heading back to the IL with a calf strain. Manager Aaron Boone on the severity of the Judge injury.
6: Tough to know for sure, right? It's enough to obviously go on the IL now, so obviously he'll just be treating it, and we'll see, you know, as the rest unfolds. Like, but we don't have a timeline on anything right now.
7: What did the MRI show?
6: I don't know grade-wise, but I just know that he does have a calf strain.
23: Yeah, Judge potentially could return as early as the final day. The regular season could be out for the rest of the year. Nobody really knows right now. Missed more than 3 months with a rib fracture during a frustrating injury-plagued season.

0: ton of confidence, and I have a ton of confidence in the guys that we have rolling out there night in, night out. And like I said, we played most of the year this way, and I feel like in a lot of cases, you know, especially some of our key guys over the last few weeks have really started to, especially offensively, get it going like we know they're capable of.
1: Yeah, Judge was back, but not fully back. 4 for 23, striking out 13 times with an extra base hit in 7 games since coming off the IL. ESPN's Jeff Passan on the impact this will have on the Yankees.
2: This throws everything into flux for the New York Yankees. They've been banking on Aaron Judge's return for months now in hopes that it would wake up an offense that had slumbered since that initial injury toward the end of May. And to see him not just limping out of the game, but needing to go on the injured list here, it's devastating, frankly, because they wonder now, what, if anything, are they going to get from Aaron Judge in October? The rest of the regular season, for all intents and purposes, is done. This injured list placement can be backdated to the 17th because the final game he played was the 16th, and that means he could come off conceivably in time to play the final game of the regular season. But if not, the Yankees are going to have a serious decision to make before setting their playoff roster.
1: Yeah, certainly a tough spot. Yankees were potentially in a really good position heading into the playoffs, playing well of late, getting healthier. ESPN's Tim Kirchen says this changes everything.
3: I think this changes everything. When Aaron Judge is healthy and the best player in the league, I think the Yankees would be the team to beat in the American League going into the playoffs this year. But now, if he can't come back until the final game of the season, there's no telling what he's going to be like when he gets to the postseason. I mean, since he missed 84 games, then when he came back, he went 4 for 26 with 13 strikeouts. So he has really struggled. Now he's hurt again. So to me, this really changes the fortunes of the Yankees, and he's going to have to recover very quickly here. And at this point, that seems unlikely.
1: Yeah, big injury for the Yankees. Big injury in the scope of a wide-open American League heading into the postseason. On the field, the Yankees opening a road trip in the desert. Ben Rice doing damage.
4: Ben Rice walked in a run in the first, picking up his 93rd ribby. High fly ball, deep left field. Luke Barr back on the track, at the wall. See ya! He goes the other way. Picks up his 39th home run, and it is 6-2 Yankees.
1: Michael Kay on the call from the Yes Network. Yankees would go on to win it 9-2, 39th of the season for Rice. Yankees using a 5-run first inning to get out to the lead. Gerrit Cole, 6 innings, 2 earned with 6 strikeouts. His 9th start this season with 6 or more innings and 2 or fewer earned runs. The Diamondbacks lose their 3rd straight, 5 of 6. Now 5 games back of the final NL wild card spot. SportsCenter all night here on ESPN Radio, the ESPN app, Sirius XM Channel 80. Nick DeLucchi here with you. Get you over to the NFL, where Aaron Donald is nearing a debut. Rams star coming out of retirement on August 30th. Didn't play in week 1 in Australia in the loss to the Niners. Donald thinking different story this week.
5: That's the plan. So 2 practices today, have another practice tomorrow, and then we'll see, but feeling good. I think that's the all of our plan. We have a conversation, we figure it out, but I'm feeling really good. Feel a lot better now that I got more practice under my belt instead of 1. So, you know, kind of getting in the groove of things, understanding everything a lot better out there, playing a lot more free, a lot more loose, and looking more like myself to me. So, yeah.
1: Yeah, his Monday night debut would carry a 981-day gap between games played. Rams receiver Puka Nacua missing Friday practice with a hip injury, had 5 catches for 71 yards in week 1. Donald coming back would be a big boost for L.A., welcoming in the Giants. Rams have lost 5 straight on Monday night. Giants just 1-10 on Monday Night Football since 2019.
6: Lane Kiffin is going to be as big a villain as we've ever seen.
7: Ole Miss needs to win more and try to show their anger.
8: There's just going to be so much attention, hatred, everything on me. I said, you just get to go play. The pressure's on them.
1: You want drama? Plenty of it coming in Oxford, Mississippi on Saturday. Lane Kiffin taking his new girlfriend,

0: LSU, into his ex's house at Ole Miss, Kiffin bolting for Baton Rouge after last regular season ahead of the college football playoff, will be the second head coach in AP poll history to have a top 10 game against a team he coached the previous season, joining Pro Football Hall of Famer Paul Brown, who coached Ohio State from 1941 to 43, then was commissioned as a U.S. Navy lieutenant and faced the Buckeyes in 1944. Ohio State won that game. All the anticipation got Louisiana's governor working on extra security. ESPN's Bill Connolly says that this game is going to live up to the hype.
1: Well, I mean, it's elite versus elite when Ole Miss has the ball. I think that's, you know, by far the most exciting matchup of the college football weekend to me, which is good because all the buildup is starting to kind of be a little on the fatiguing side, I think. But the reward here should be pretty good, too. And Trinidad Chambliss, Kewan Lacy, super efficient offense against a defense that does not allow you to be efficient. You either beat them for a big play or you don't beat them at all. And it's going to be really interesting to see how that take shape.
0: Yeah, Ole Miss doesn't have a ton of success historically in top 10 matchups, just 1-6 in the last 60 years. Lane Kiffin, a big part of that. He's 0-3 in his career. The Rebels won win last year's CFP game 2 under head coach Pete Golding, says he separates the personal and professional part of his Lane Kiffin relationship.
2: I really appreciate how you treated me and my family, you know, throughout the process. So, you know, we became really good friends. There's things professionally in every profession, absolutely, right, that you don't respect, and probably the same thing that he done about me at times. But I don't hide it from him. I'll call him and tell him, you know. So it ain't no beef between us that everybody tries to make and all that. So everybody's got business decisions every January. Coaches do, players do in the business we're in, right? And they're going to do what's best for them and their family. I ain't got to agree with it, or I ain't got to disagree with it. So I ain't here to judge him. I wouldn't be standing in front of you without him.
0: Yeah, and if this reunion wasn't juicy enough, how about some injury gamesmanship from LSU? Quarterback Sam Levitt listed as doubtful, then questionable, and then good to go in around a 48-hour window. Golding on the challenge of facing the Tiger offense.
2: Either side of the ball on offense, they've been really effective when they get in the right place versus the right looks, and they take care of the football, right, and they have at least 12 possessions. That's kind of the number normally in these systems to get to be able to win football games when you actually look at it. So we got to do a great job with our possessions of taking care of the football, and in plays with a kick, hopefully they're PATs, all right, if not, hopefully field goals. And then defensively, the explosive pay piece that we haven't been very good with the first 2 weeks. You know, you got to eliminate explosives, which is tough, you know, versus a Kiff team, and Charlie does a great job creating some of those. So we got to eliminate explosives, and we got to tackle really well in the perimeter. You know, we got to take the football away on defense, which we haven't done on a consistent basis yet.
0: Yeah, Levitt had 2 rushing touchdowns against Clemson in that week 1 blowout win, 3 against Louisiana Tech, making him the 3rd SEC quarterback in the last 20 years to start a season with consecutive multi-rushing touchdown games. He struggled through the air, though, 2 touchdown passes and 4 picks. Should be a ton of fun. 7:30 Eastern in Oxford on ABC. College football week 3 getting going on Friday night. First ranked matchup of the weekend in the Big 12. Number 13 Texas Tech and number 22 Houston in Lubbock. Cougars raced out to a 10-0 lead, but it didn't last long.
3: Motion right to left is Williams. It's Castellanos. Takes it himself straight up the middle. Touchdown, Red Raiders. Touchdown, Tommy is in the end zone for the score to give the Red Raiders the lead.
0: Houston would answer with a touchdown to take the lead to the locker room. Second half, Red Raider running game took over.
3: Third and goal from inside the 1. Snap to Dickey. He's going to try the right side and walks into the end zone. Touchdown, Red Raiders. The fireworks go off and the Red Raiders extend the lead with 7:36 to go.
0: Dickey, 16 carries for 65 yards in that touchdown to take the lead. Tech would add the PAT. Gave up a late touchdown inside a minute to go. Houston's Connor Wigman coming up just short at the goal line.
3: Wigman steps back. Now he rolls to his left. He's going to run for it.
4: And he
3: throws the football out. It's fumbled forward. Incomplete. They're going to say no, it did not count.
4: Can't fumble the ball forward. That was Austin Romaine. He wrapped him up. He tries to reach out. The ball got away and rolled into the end zone.
3: Boy, you had to hold your breath for a second there.
0: Yeah, Brian Jensen with the call from Learfield. The much maligned Texas Tech defense getting a big-time stop at the end. 28-26, the Red Raiders to 3-0 with their first Friday home win since 1941. Wigman going 27-38 for 282 yards. Hammond 17 of 27 for 257 yards and a touchdown. College football Saturday. Tune in for action tomorrow as Louisville hosts SMU. 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Coming up, Darian Mensah's mastery continues for Miami and some more down the stretch of the Major League season. 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
1: 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This offseason, Miami made Darian Mensah the highest-paid college QB in the country when he got into the transfer portal. Canes on the road taking on Wake Forest on Friday. I'd say they're getting their money's worth.
2: Hurricanes now a first and goal at the 2-yard line. Mensah in the shotgun, towel draped over his belt, Miami all in white. Mowry to his left shoulder, Tony wide left. Extra tight ends, Upshaw tight on the right side, high snap. There's a pass, caught for a touchdown! A little jump pass, and it's Tony for the touchdown! And Miami cavorts in the lights! A hat trick for Mensah, pulled them all, and Miami with another 30-7 over Wake Forest.
1: 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Miami rolling through three quarters. Then the offense stalled a bit. Four straight three and outs to give Wake some life. The Canes defense sealing the deal.
2: 2.5 to go. Fourth quarter. Miami 33, Wake 20. Third down and 10. The ball at the Miami 22-yard line. Third and 10. They're 4-for-12 on third downs. Lopez looking for a Miami blitz. They rush three. There's a hold and no call. He throws down the middle. Intercepted.
3: Pick.
2: O'Connor got it. Head at the 3-yard line. Miami's first takeaway of the year. And O'Connor's first interception as a Miami Hurricane.
1: 104.3 WQAM on the call. Mensah completing 30 of 34 passes for 220 yards and three touchdowns on the night. Completed his first 24 to set the ACC record for consecutive completions in a game. His 35 straight dating back to last week, breaking Mitch Trubisky's all-time record that he set back in 2016. Tune in for college football action today as Auburn hosts Florida. 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Nick DeLuca here with you. Little over a week to go in the baseball regular season. Still a few races to be decided. Guardians and White Sox entered the day tied for the division lead. Cleveland hosting the A's fell into an early hole. Travis Bezzana dug him out.
4: Here's his 2-0, and that's swung out and driven high and deep center field. Way back there, home run, Bezzana! The Guardians take the lead for the first time tonight on home run number 15 for Travis Bezzana.
1: WTAM 1100 on the call. Bezzana's 16th homer this month. As many as he's had in his previous 3 months combined over 81 games. Jose Ramirez adding a solo homer to get to 1,000 career runs batted in, second player in franchise history. The White Sox were in position to match with a win against the Tigers until they weren't.
5: Fly ball right field. Whoa! Jet fly! Gone! Oh, man! A moonshot to right for Riley Green. 21st of the year. Sails deep into the grandstands in right. Tigers having some fun now. An 11-8 lead in the eighth.
1: 97-1 the ticket. Tigers scoring 5 in the 8th to come back to win 11-8. Had lost 149 straight games when trailing by 6 or more runs at any point. Their last win coming in 2019. Tight race for seeding in the NL wild card as well. But in the AL Central, it's the White Sox who fall. It is the Guardians who get the win in a one-game Cleveland lead in that race. Cubs, Phillies, and Padres all separated by a game in the NL. Phils taking on the Mets and Queens. Juan Soto mashing.
3: Runners lead second and first. The pitch, swing and a drive, well hit to right center, and there she goes. Three-run home run, Juan Soto, into the Phillies' bullpen in right center field. For Soto, home run number 26 on the year. The Mets are leading by a score of 6-2.
1: 880 ESPN New York, Soto homer, the big blow in that one, 6-3 Mets take it. Could the Phillies capitalize after losing? Should say, could the Cubs capitalize? Well, not really. They fall to the Reds 6-4. Jose Trevino, two-run single, the big blow in that one. Ellie De La Cruz leading the majors with 25 hits and 10 multi-hit games since September 1st. Continuing to make a big impact there as Cincinnati gets a victory and the Cubs continue their struggles down the stretch here to close out the regular season. Up next are half-hour headlines and the latest from around week two in the NFL. 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
0: 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Is the conference opener for 23rd-ranked Louisville as the Cardinals welcome unbeaten and 16th-ranked SMU.
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1: The Braves are heading back to the postseason while the Guardians go up in the AL Central. Yankees win but lose Aaron Judge to a calf injury. Aaron Donald set to make his return on Monday night against the Giants and opening up week three in college football with wins by Miami and Texas Tech. Just the appetizer for Lane Kiffin's return to Oxford tomorrow. It is that time of year. Who's playing in October? The Braves are again 8 of the last 9 years after clinching a berth in Houston on Friday night. Our ESPN radio team, Dave Jagler, Doug Glanville, recapping it all.
2: Thank you, Nick. Well, for the 8th time in 9 years, the Atlanta Braves are going back to the postseason. They eventually punched their ticket with a 6-2 win over the Astros. And for Atlanta, 3 big 2-run homers. The difference, Michael Harris the second, a 2-run shot in the 4th. Ronald Acuna, 2-run homer in the 7th. And Matt Olson, a 2-run homer in the 9th, his 40th of the year. Backing continued strong pitching from Tyler Mahle, as Mahle continues to just dazzle since his trade from the Giants.
3: Yeah, I mean, this is a game that underscores the power that the Braves have. They can hit the home run, and they got the big home runs, the quick strike, the crooked numbers, and every time the Astros try to respond, they put another two up there, and it was just a well-played game. Tyler Mahle just has been phenomenal in this trade. He just continues to put up zeros or one run in 6 innings. He's just been magnificent, and he continued it tonight. Astros just could not figure out a way to sort of capitalize and get back in and then keep punching it. So the Braves have shown a lot of resilience this year. Injuries all over the place, especially in their rotation. Their bullpen has been fantastic. And they've gotten just enough offense to be able to clinch a spot into the postseason.
2: Yeah, they're a spot in as the National League East champions, drawing ever closer. Their magic number down to 3 with the Phillies' loss to the Mets. As far as Houston, it's a quiet night for them offensively. Peter Lambert pitched fairly well, gave up 2 runs over 5 1/3, just the 1 mistake on the 2-run homer. The best chance the Astros had was in the bottom of the 8th inning. They had a run-scoring single from Isak Paredes. They had 2 on with 2 outs, trailing by 2. Jose Altuve hit a blooper down the right field line. Looked like it might fall for perhaps a game-tying double, but Ronald Acuna saved the day for Atlanta with a diving catch, and that was the last gasp for Houston in this contest.
3: Well, that was a big play, and not only to make the catch and then get the home run the next inning, that was, you know, absolutely game-changing. But that's what it takes. You know, you got to execute on the field and not give up extra outs. You hear that a lot from the managers. This time of year, you cannot give the other team extra outs or take runs off your board. And that was a huge play by Ronald Acuna Jr.
2: So as far as the Astros, their record now is an even 500, 77-77. The good news for them in their race with the Texas Rangers, they do hold the head-to-head tiebreaker, having won the season series. But clearly, the Astros are going to need some wins down the stretch. Game 2 of the series, as the Astros will send Hayden Wesneski to the mound, Grant Holmes for the Atlanta Braves. But Atlanta, they're going to the postseason. They defeat the Astros by a final of 6-2. For Doug Glanville, I'm Dave Jagler, right here on your home for every game of the postseason, Major League Baseball on ESPN Radio and the ESPN app. Let's go back to Nick DeLuca in the studio.
1: Thanks so much, Dave. Another postseason trip for Atlanta. The Braves have been one of the best in the NL all season long, a true World Series contender, especially if they can put that pitching together. The Padres hoping to be in that mix in the National League. They got the help in the standings on Friday and then pounced.
4: First pitch to France, and
5: Ty launches it in the air, deep to left field. Hernandez is back, looking up, gonna go! Second deck, Western middle. Ty France, number 21, a new career high. And it's a 3-run shot to bring down the house at Petco and put the Padres ahead 6-1.
1: 97-3, the fan on the call. The Padres going on to win it by a score of 8-2 over the Marlins as their climb up the standings continues, now moving into a tie with the Cubs and the Phillies for All three wild card spots, the top, the bottom, five games over Arizona on the outside looking in. Tune in for baseball action later today as the Astros and Braves continue their series presented by Progressive Insurance. 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
6: And the Bills, in their debut in New Highmark Stadium, get a well-earned victory.
7: My job is the coolest thing in the world. Very fortunate that I ended up here in Buffalo and got to be the first quarterback to open this stadium.
1: Yeah, I guess the scoreboard works. First game of week two, Bills opening their new stadium with a 41-31 win over the Lions to get to 2-0. Third most points in a team's home stadium debut in the Super Bowl era. Josh Allen passed for three touchdowns, ran for two more. ESPN's Dan Orlovsky on why the Bills have the best offense in football.
8: Healthy, that'll be the best offense in football this year because it's impossible to defend if they're healthy. The tight ends change everything. I think Kincaid changes everything. Whatever you think about JSN is to Darnold, Jamar Chase is to Burrow, Puka is to Matthew Stafford, Kincaid is to Josh Allen. He's the go-to guy. I think he's big Cooper Kupp. And the tight ends are so versatile that you put them on the field and it's like, okay, we got to have people to stop the run, and they're all good enough in the pass game. And then you put them on the field, like, we got to stop the pass game, and they're all good enough in the run game. It's the best offensive line in ball. It's one of the best backs in ball. It's the quarterback that's the best player in football right now. So healthy, specifically now that they've got DJ and Palmer healthy, like healthy, this will be the best offense in football. Yeah.
1: Allen becoming the third player in NFL history with 9 total touchdowns and no turnovers through his team's first two games of a season. The other two, Patrick Mahomes in 2018 and Peyton Manning in 2013, both went on to win MVP. ESPN Radio's Myron Metcalf says LeBron is... Josh is looking like LeBron.
9: It just looked flawless. It was almost like watching LeBron out there, just physically how dominant I think he is. And yes, he has to carry the load, but if you tell me James Cook can run the ball like that, if you tell me his receivers are actually going to put him in a position to get that offense rolling, the Bills look like a really good team already. They've got two great wins to start the year. And I just think you got to say, okay, we can talk about the path to the Super Bowl. And I know it's early. They look the part of a team that can dominate anybody you put in front of them.
1: Yeah, so far, so good for new head coach Joe Brady. Bills have scored 77 points already this season, the fourth most in a head coach's first two career games among all coaches to debut in the Super Bowl era. Unsportsmanlike's Chris Canny says that these Brady Bills have a different feel.
10: I was impressed by the Buffalo Bills in a way that I don't think I've ever been moved by this group. I think this is something different. And for everybody that questioned whether or not they made the right call to move on from Sean McDermott, last night shows that the organization, Brandon B., the Pegula family, they were justified in making that decision because this offense has hit an absolute another gear. This is going to be the team that gatekeeps who comes out of the AFC and goes to the Super Bowl.
1: Yeah, hope you drafted Josh Allen in fantasy. His 76.5 points through 2 weeks, a record for a quarterback. Bill's more worried about chasing a Lombardi. Unsportsmanlike's Evan Cohen says that's all that's left.
11: This team is already clicking in a way that you feel like go win the damn Super Bowl. I know it's week two. We talk about the Bears setting all-time records for points scored. They could, too. We could have two teams do that this year in Chicago and Buffalo. Go win the damn Super Bowl.
1: Yeah, hard to argue with this start for the Bills. Interesting to see where it goes. Certainly a long season ahead. It was a long night for the Lions, especially on defense. They've allowed 63 first downs through two games this season, tied for the second most all-time. ESPN Radio's Mike Golic Jr. says they look lost.
12: It's just a Lions team that looks lost right now. And part of me wants to shoot and bail because on both sides of the football, we mentioned Kirby Joseph and Brian Branch out due to injury on defense. You're down from the beginning of the season, 3 starting offensive linemen, and you saw those issues with protection and pressure rear their ugly head early. But this is a team right now that just does not seem to have a lot of answers until that cavalry comes back. And even then, it's going to be an uphill battle in a division that right now looks winnable enough considering very few are playing defense in the NFC North outside of the Minnesota Vikings.
1: Yeah, some conversation postgame about how big an impact losing Ben Johnson and Aaron Glenn has made over the last couple of years. Lions also really banged up. That sure does not help on a short week. Johnson's Bears taking on the Vikings on Sunday. ESPN's Mina Kimes says it'll tell us a lot about the division.
13: The Bears, electric offense, bad defense, week one. It's kind of the same in the NFC North. The Vikings clearly, I think, have the potential to be the most balanced team on both sides of the ball. Of course, the question is offense and Kyler Murray. I don't think he's going to play. We'll see. But this Vikings defense is like light years above the rest of the division, right? So it really affirmed, I think week one affirmed, and last night, if this offense can just be average, they actually have a shot at winning it.
1: Yeah, Vikings ruling out quarterback Kyler Murray for Sunday's game. Carson Wentz will start for Minnesota. Murray remaining in concussion protocol after exiting 11 plays into his Vikings debut. Head coach Kevin O'Connell says that he feels good about the plan heading in to week two.
14: You know, Kyler's working through it. He's doing well. Everybody sees him in meetings, on the practice field, taking reps, you know, not only with our group, but, you know, getting reps with the look team as well, which ended up being a real positive side note, just because you've got a heck of a mobile quarterback that we're going to play against on Sunday. But we feel really good about Carson's week of work, but also JJ being ready to go. He went to the stadium last year in his first game as our starter and was able to come out of that thing as the NFC Offensive Player of the Week. So the confidence level as a team and the staff and what we're doing at that position is high. And then also encouraged by where Kyler's at and where we think he'll be, you know, as we kick off next week.
1: Yeah, 11th time the Vikings have changed starting quarterbacks during a season in Kevin O'Connell's 5 years on the job. One of the best offense-defense matchups of week two, Bengals and Texans. Bit of an injury scare for Cincinnati this week. Joe Burrow managing back tightness. ESPN's Jeremy Fowler with the latest.
15: And then Joe Burrow. So he's listed officially as questionable with his back tightness, but he perked up today, threw the ball well. Head coach Zach Taylor said he's feeling good. So all indications are that Burrow should be good to go. Not a slam dunk, listing him as questionable, but seems to be trending upward for him.
1: Yeah, Burrow should be good to go, would think, was a full participant in practice on Friday. Texans star receiver Nico Collins ruled out for that one with a hamstring injury. Falcons home opener on Sunday hosting the Panthers. Have to imagine Kevin Stefanski left the Browns after last year and said, okay, finally some stability at quarterback. 2 games into his tenure in Atlanta, and he's down to QB3. It'll be Cooper Rush again on Sunday after struggling in week one. Stefanski hoping to see everyone bounce back.
16: You know, it's the National Football League, so you're going to have some plays, you're going to have some moments, you're going to have some times that you don't play your best or you're not at your best, and you bounce back. So I expect nothing less from our football team, not just one person. So there's going to be plays that you want back. Or there's going to be, you know, we're not going to be perfect on any Sunday, but understand that that's why we work. That's why I put in the time. That's why you do everything in your power to get ready to roll on Sunday.
1: Michael Penix Jr. ruled out on Friday, still not ready to play, recovering from the ACL tear. Panthers in that one, by the way, 5 straight 0-2 starts. Bryce Young 0-7 in his career in weeks 1 and 2. Been a while since the Packers won a game. They struggled down the stretch last year, losing 6 straight times, including the postseason. Longest streak since 1991 for Green Bay. On the road against a Jets team in week two that was impressive to open the season. Packers receiver Christian Watson on some of the challenges the Jets offer on the defensive side of the ball.
17: Just their physicality, you know, especially from their secondary. You know, obviously they want to get hands on. They want to reroute and kind of just obviously they're gonna be competitive too, whether they're given man looks and stuff. So I mean, it's going to be a competitive game. I mean, I think they're going to try to, you know, be aggressive with us. So I mean, we got to, you know, throw that right back at them and find ways to make plays and you know, take advantage of what they give us.
1: Yeah, Packers have led by 2 scores, 9+ points in the second half and 4 of those 6 losses that we were talking about. So they know how to take the lead, just don't know how to hold it. That, you know, little Seinfeld there. Struggles for Green Bay. See if they can get back on track. Sneaky challenge, though, taking on the Jets, who look pretty good to open the season in Tennessee. Broncos trying to avoid the 0-2 start ugly in the Monday night opener in Kansas City. They host a Jags team that handled the Browns. Well, who wouldn't have? But they also beat the Broncos in Denver last year. Trevor Lawrence playing some of the best football of his career under Liam Cohen in their first year together. That is seemingly carried over into the early portion of year two. ESPN's Dan Orlovsky on why Lawrence could be a candidate for MVP.
8: I think Trevor Lawrence is going to play his way into the MVP conversation this year. I don't know if there's a quarterback more confident. When you start making FU throws all the time, and it really is fascinating because 2 years ago he was complete opposite before Liam got there. He's totally shelled confidence-wise. I think Liam's got a little bit of, like, edge to him that brings that out in Trevor. Like, a little bit of, like, dude, you're the best player on the field. I think Trevor Lawrence walks on the field right now. He's like, I'm best player on the field, dude, and there's nothing you guys can do about it. And that's a very real thing right now in Jacksonville.
1: Lawrence with 24 passing touchdowns since week 9 of last season. That is the second most by any player in the NFL over that span, trailing only Matthew Stafford. Up next, volume up for our Friday Top Sound. 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
0: Number five.
1: Heading for the weekend, heading for the playoffs in baseball. Well, the Mets aren't. Juan Soto getting the homers in while he can on 880 ESPN New York.
4: Runners lead second and first. The pitch, swing and a drive, well hit to right center. And there she goes, three-run home run. Juan Soto into the Phillies' bullpen in right center field. For Soto, home run number 26 on the year.
0: Number four.
1: Braves on the brink of the postseason. How about an even 40 for Matt Olson on ESPN Radio?
5: Here's the pitch. Swing a fly ball deep left field for Olson. Back toward the Crawford boxes, and it's long gone. Off the wall behind the Crawford boxes. That's number 40 for Matt Olson. And two big insurance runs for the Braves. It's 6-2 Atlanta.
0: Number three.
1: Kicking off the weekend in college football, Houston and Texas Tech in Lubbock. Wigman, Young for six, Kevin Eschenfelder from Learfield.
6: Cougars want to go tempo, back to pass again, Wigman, backside rush comes, he wants to go deep down the right sideline, and it is Amari Thomas. Did he catch it? Touchdown Houston, Amari Thomas, what a grab!
0: Number two.
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2: Swung in and hammered! High! Deep to right! Goal! Oh, what a blast for Jose! A no doubt about it bomb to right! He's back, folks!
0: Number one.
1: And our top sound from the top of the eighth in Chicago. The Tigers roaring back. Thanks to Riley Green on 97.1, the ticket.
7: Fly ball right field! Whoa! Jet fly! Gone! Oh, man! A moonshot to right for Riley Green. 21st of the year. Sails deep into the grandstands in right. Tigers having some fun now. An 11-8 lead in the eighth.
1: Yeah, our top sound from the top of the AL Central. Big time battle. Guardians get a win. White Sox lose. And a one game Cleveland lead on top of that division. Get you over to the WNBA with Kelsey Mitchell making some history.
8: Toronto by one. Kevin mentioned they did not lead in the first half. Swing. Mitchell for the single season scoring record. She's got it.
1: Yes, she did. That call from Ion Fever going on to win 103-85 against the tempo. Kelsey Mitchell, 33 points, 12 of 17 from the field. Now 1,034 for the season, passing Asia Wilson in 2024 for the single season record. Caitlin Clark adding 28, 14 assists, 6 boards as well. Her third straight 25-point 10-assist game, the longest streak in WNBA history. No other player in WNBA history has had three games over an entire season. The Fever win their 20th game and score 100-plus points for the 20th time this season, extending the WNBA record. Next closest were the Aces with 12 this year. Tempo lose their fifth straight, have lost 17 in their last 18 games. Liberty and Lynx, Brianna Stewart making some noise.
9: Here's Stewart in the paint. She already in this game surpassed Sue Bird for ninth all-time career scoring in WNBA history. She pours in another bucket for the New York Liberty as a timeout is called.
1: Yeah, that call from Ion as well. Stewart going with 24 points and 10 rebounds. How about another double-double 6,806 points passing Sue Bird for ninth most in WNBA history. Jonquel Jones, 18 points, 10 boards, her 17th double-double this season. Liberty with their 25th win of the year, 93-81 year final. Four straight season with 25 wins, had never had 25 wins in any of their first 26 seasons, but their success continues. Lynx lose their third straight, longest streak this season. The Valkyries continue to roll, 82-66 winners over the Fire. 30th win for Golden State this season to extend the franchise record. Valkyries winning their fifth straight, one game behind the Lynx for the best record in the WNBA. 12th game this season, allowing under 70 points. That defense has been really difficult to deal with for the rest of the league. That's the most in the NBA, holding opponents to under 70. They are 11-1 in those games. And how about Caitlin Chen with 17 points off the bench, making a big impact, second straight, scoring 15-plus. Up next, the Braves are headed back to October, playing meaningful baseball again, and week three of college football is here. This is SportsCenter All Night here on ESPN Radio.
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0: 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Coming up on SportsCenter All Night. 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
5: Swing and a drive, deep left field toward the Crawford boxes. 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
0: Sad news for the Yanks with their slugger heading back to the IL.
19: He has really struggled. 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
0: Aaron Donald is set to make his return Monday night.
20: That's the plan. So two practices today, have another practice tomorrow, and then we'll see, but feeling good.
0: Plus, we have an important game in the Big 12 between Houston and Texas Tech.
21: Motion right to left is Williams. It's Castellanos. Takes it himself straight up the middle. Touchdown, Red Raiders!
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1: Yes, that is right. Welcome in. If you're at the end of a long work week, getting your weekend started, this is SportsCenter All Night here on ESPN Radio, the ESPN app, Sirius XM Channel 80. 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Nick DeLuca here with you. So much to get to. We're in the back half of September already. College football week three kicking off on Friday. The NFL week two underway with plenty more to come in the race for the Major League Baseball postseason continues. It is that time of year. Start in Houston, where the Braves had a chance to pop some champagne, clinching a playoff spot with a win. Michael Harris had the big swing early.
5: Here's Michael Harris, the pitch. Harris skies one to left field deep. This is way back, way toward the Crawford boxes. It's over his head, and it's gone. It's a home run the other way for Michael Harris, the second, and the Braves on top, 2-0. About three rows in to the right side of the Crawford boxes in left center. Home run number 26 for Michael Harris, the second.
1: Harris would go 3-for-5, 2 driven in, 16th game with 3-plus hits this season, tying Luis Arraez and Fernando Tatis Jr. for the Major League lead. Ronald Acuna Jr. would extend the Braves' advantage with a 2-run homer, his 11th since the start of August. And how about Matt Olson hitting 40?
5: Here's the pitch. Swing a fly ball, deep left field for Olson, back toward the Crawford boxes, and it's long gone. Off the wall behind the Crawford boxes, that's number 40 for Matt Olson, and two big insurance runs for the Braves. It's 6-2 Atlanta.
1: Olson, the fifth player in Braves franchise history to record multiple 40 home run seasons, along with Hank Aaron, Eddie Matthews, Ronald Acuna Jr., and Andrew Jones. More than enough on the scoreboard to start the party.
5: Iglesias ready. 1-2 the count on Trammell. The wind, the kick, and the pitch on the way. Swing and a miss. He struck him out on the changeup. And the Atlanta Braves are going to the postseason for the eighth time in the last 9 years. The Atlanta Braves win it 6-2. They have punched their ticket into the tournament in the 2026 postseason. Their magic number to wrap up the NL East is down to 3.
1: Yeah, 8 of 9 years for the Braves back in the postseason again, and 5 up on the Phillies in the NL East, closing in on a division title. Rangers were in the Astros' rearview mirror in the AL West, but not for long.
22: Swing and Seager hammers one to right center field. Bateman racing after it. He turns. It's off the wall. Carter scores, and Seager jogs up to second. An RBI double for Corey Seager. It's a 4 spot in the second for the Rangers, and they lead 4-0.
1: 105-3, the fan on the call. Rangers beat the Blue Jays 7-1 and move into a tie with the Astros for first in the AL West. They've won 5 of 6. Their 6th straight win against the Blue Jays. Wyatt Langford walked 3 times, couple of hits as well. Only Rangers player to reach base 5 times in a game this season. Dylan Cease struggled for the Jays as they fall to 2 games back of the White Sox for the 3rd American League wild card spot. Yankees were on top of the AL wild card standings entering Friday night. Didn't get the news they were looking for off the field on captain Aaron Judge. 3-time MVP heading back to the IL with a calf strain. Manager Aaron Boone on the severity of the Judge injury.
23: Tough to know for sure. Right, it's enough to obviously go on the IL now. So obviously he'll just be treating it, and we'll see you know, as the rest unfolds. Like, but we don't have a timeline on anything right now.
2: What did the MRI show?
23: I don't know grade-wise, but I just know that he does have a calf strain.
1: Yeah, Judge potentially could return as early as the final day. The regular season could be out for the rest of the year. Nobody really knows right now. Missed more than 3 months with a rib fracture during a frustrating injury-plagued season. Yankees manager Aaron Boone still confident they can keep things afloat without him.
23: I do. You know, look, baseball's a funny game, and you know, the one thing we do know is we're going to the dance, and which comes with it a great opportunity. And we've been built on the strength of our starting pitching all year. We're going to walk into whatever series we play with a ton of confidence. And I have a ton of confidence in the guys that we have rolling out there night in, night out. And like I said, we've played most of the year this way. And I feel like in a lot of cases, you know, especially some of our key guys over the last few weeks have really started to, especially offensively, get it going like we know they're capable of.
1: Yeah, Judge was back, but not

0: not just limping out of the game, but needing to go on the injured list here. It's devastating, frankly, because they wonder now, what, if anything, are they going to get from Aaron Judge in October? The rest of the regular season, for all intents and purposes, is done. This injured list placement can be backdated to the 17th because the final game he played was the 16th, and that means he could come off conceivably in time to play the final game of the regular season. But if not, the Yankees are going to have a serious decision to make before setting their playoff roster.
1: Yeah, certainly a tough spot. Yankees were potentially in a really good position heading into the playoffs, playing well of late, getting healthier. ESPN's Tim Kirchen says this changes everything.
2: I think this changes everything. When Aaron Judge is healthy and the best player in the league, I think the Yankees would be the team to beat in the American League going into the playoffs this year. But now, if he can't come back until the final game of the season, there's no telling what he's going to be like when he gets to the postseason. I mean, since he missed 84 games, then when he came back, he went 4 for 26 with 13 strikeouts. So he has really struggled. Now he's hurt again. So to me, this really changes the fortunes of the Yankees, and he's going to have to recover very quickly here. And at this point, that seems unlikely.
1: Yeah, big injury for the Yankees. Big injury in the scope of a wide-open American League heading into the postseason. On the field, the Yankees opening a road trip in the desert. Ben Rice doing damage.
3: Ben Rice walked in a run in the first, picking up his 93rd ribby. High fly ball, deep left field. Luke Barr back on the track, at the wall. See ya! He goes the other way. Picks up his 39th home run, and it is 6-2 Yankees.
1: Michael Kay on the call from the Yes Network. Yankees would go on to win it 9-2, 39th of the season for Rice. Yankees using a 5-run first inning to get out to the lead. Gerrit Cole, 6 innings, 2 earned with 6 strikeouts. His 9th start this season with 6 or more innings and 2 or fewer earned runs. The Diamondbacks lose their 3rd straight, 5 of 6. Now 5 games back of the final NL wild card spot. Sports Center all night here on ESPN Radio, the ESPN app, Sirius XM Channel 80. Nick DeLucchi here with you. Get you over to the NFL, where Aaron Donald is nearing a debut. Rams star coming out of retirement on August 30th. Didn't play in week 1 in Australia in the loss to the Niners. Donald thinking different story this week.
4: That's the plan. So 2 practices a day, have another practice tomorrow, and then we'll see, but feeling good. I think that's the all of our plan. We have a conversation, we figure it out, but I'm feeling really good. Feel a lot better now that I got more practice under my belt instead of 1. So, you know, I'm kind of getting in the groove of things, understanding everything a lot better out there, playing a lot more free, a lot more loose, and looking more like myself to me. So, yeah.
1: Yeah, his Monday night debut would carry a 981-day gap between games played. Rams receiver Puka Nacua missing Friday practice with a hip injury, had 5 catches for 71 yards in week 1. Donald coming back would be a big boost for L.A., welcoming in the Giants. Rams have lost 5 straight on Monday night. Giants just 1-10 on Monday Night Football since 2019.
5: Lane Kiffin is going to be as big a villain as we've ever seen.
6: Ole Miss needs to win more and try to show their anger.
7: There's just going to be so much attention, hatred, everything on me. I said, you just get to go play. The pressure's on them.
1: You want drama? Plenty of it coming in Oxford, Mississippi on Saturday. Lane Kiffin taking his new girlfriend, LSU, into his ex's house. At Ole Miss, Kiffin bolting for Baton Rouge after last regular season ahead of the college football playoff will be the 2nd head coach in AP poll history to have a top 10 game against a team he coached the previous season, joining Pro Football Hall of Famer Paul Brown, who coached Ohio State from 1941 to 43, then was commissioned as a U.S. Navy lieutenant and faced the Buckeyes in 1944, Ohio State won that game. All the anticipation got Louisiana's governor working on extra security. ESPN's Bill Connolly says that this game is going to live up to the hype.
8: Well, I mean, it's elite versus elite when Ole Miss has the ball. I think that's, you know, by far the most exciting matchup of the college football.

0: week into me, which is good because all the buildup is starting to kind of be a little on the fatiguing side, I think. But the reward here should be pretty good, too. And Trinidad Chambliss, Kewan Lacy, super efficient offense against a defense that does not allow you to be efficient. You either you beat them for a big play or you don't beat them at all. And it's going to be really interesting to see how that takes shape.
1: Yeah, Ole Miss doesn't have a ton of success historically in top 10 matchups, just 1-6 in the last 60 years. Lane Kiffin, a big part of that. He's 0-3 in his career. The Rebels won win last year's CFP game two under head coach Pete Golding. Says he separates the personal and professional part of his Lane Kiffin relationship.
2: I really appreciate how he treated me and my family, you know, throughout the process. So, you know, we became really good friends. There's things professionally in every profession, right, that you don't respect, and probably the same thing that he done about me at times. But I don't hide it from him. I'll call him and tell him, you know. So it ain't no beef between us that everybody tries to make and all that. So everybody's got business decisions every January. Coaches do, players do in the business we're in, right? And they're going to do what's best for them and their family. I ain't got to agree with it, or I ain't got to disagree with it. So I ain't here to judge him. I wouldn't be standing in front of you without him.
1: Yeah, and if this reunion wasn't juicy enough, how about some injury gamesmanship from LSU? Quarterback Sam Levitt listed as doubtful, then questionable, and then good to go in around a 48-hour window. Golding on the challenge of facing the Tiger offense.
2: Either side of the ball on offense, they've been really effective when they get in the right place versus the right looks, and they take care of the football, right? And they have at least 12 possessions. That's kind of the number normally in these systems to get to be able to win football games when you actually look at it. So we got to do a great job with our possessions of taking care of the football, and in plays with a kick, hopefully they're PATs, all right? If not, hopefully field goals. And then defensively, the explosive pay piece that we haven't been very good with the first 2 weeks. You know, you got to eliminate explosives, which is tough, you know, versus a Kiff team, and Charlie does a great job creating some of those. So we got to eliminate explosives, and we got to tackle really well in the perimeter. You know, we got to take the football away on defense, which we haven't done on a consistent basis yet.
1: Yeah, Levitt had two rushing touchdowns against Clemson in that week one blowout win, three against Louisiana Tech, making him the third SEC quarterback in the last 20 years to start a season with consecutive multi-rushing touchdown games. He struggled through the air, though, two touchdown passes and four picks. Should be a ton of fun. 7:30 Eastern in Oxford on ABC. College football week three getting going on Friday night. First ranked matchup of the weekend in the Big 12. Number 13, Texas Tech, and number 22, Houston in Lubbock. Cougars raced out to a 10-0 lead, but it didn't last long.
3: Motion right to left is Williams. It's Castellanos. Takes it himself straight up the middle. Touchdown, Red Raiders. Touchdown, Tommy is in the end zone for the score to give the Red Raiders the lead.
1: Houston would answer with a touchdown to take the lead to the locker room. Second half, Red Raider running game took over.
3: Third and goal from inside the one. Snap to Dickey. He's going to try the right side and walks into the end zone. Touchdown, Red Raiders. The fireworks go off and the Red Raiders extend the lead with 7:36 to go.
1: Dickey, 16 carries for 65 yards in that touchdown to take the lead. Tech would add the PAT. Gave up a late touchdown inside a minute to go. Houston's Connor Wigman coming up just short at the goal line.
3: Wigman steps back. Now he rolls to his left. He's going to run for it.
4: And he
3: throws the football out. It's fumbled forward. Incomplete. They're going to say no, it did not count.
4: Can't fumble the ball forward. That was Austin Romain who wrapped him up. He tries to reach out. The ball got away and rolled into the end zone.
3: Boy, you had to hold your breath for a second there.
1: Yeah, Brian Jensen with the call from Learfield. The much maligned Texas Tech defense getting a big-time stop at the end. 28-26, the Red Raiders to 3-0 with their first Friday home win since 1941. Wigman going 27-38 for 282 yards. Hammond 17 of 27 for 257 yards and a touchdown. Tune in for college football action today as Louisville hosts SMU. 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
1: 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This offseason, Miami made Darian Mensah the highest paid college QB in the country when he got into the transfer portal. Canes on the road taking on Wake Forest on Friday. I'd say they're getting their money's worth.
2: Hurricanes now a first and goal at the 2-yard line. Mensah in the shotgun, towel draped over his belt, Miami all in white. Mowry to his left shoulder, Tony wide left. Extra tight ends, Upshaw tight on the right side, high snap. There's a pass, caught for a touchdown! A little jump pass, and it's Tony for the touchdown! And Miami cavorts in the lights! A hat trick for Mensah, fooled them all, and Miami with another 30-7 over Wake Forest.
1: 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Miami rolling through three quarters. Then the offense stalled a bit. Four straight three and outs to give Wake some life. The Canes defense sealing the deal.
2: 2.5 to go. Fourth quarter. Miami 33, Wake 20. Third down and 10. The ball at the Miami 22-yard line. Third and 10. They're 4-for-12 on third downs. Lopez looking for a Miami blitz. They rush three. There's a hold and no call. He throws down the middle, intercepted.
3: Pick.
2: O'Connor got it. Out at the 3-yard line. Miami's first takeaway of the year. And O'Connor's first interception as a Miami Hurricane.
1: 104.3 WQAM on the call. Mensah completing 30 of 34 passes for 220 yards and three touchdowns on the night. Completed his first 24 to set the ACC record for consecutive completions in a game. His 35 straight dating back to last week, breaking Mitch Trubisky's all-time record that he set back in 2016. Tune in for college football action today as Auburn hosts Florida. 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Nick DeLuca here with you. Little over a week to go in the baseball regular season. Still a few races to be decided. Guardians and White Sox entered the day tied for the division lead. Cleveland hosting the A's fell into an early hole. Travis Bezzana dug him out.
4: Here's his 2-0, and that's swung on and driven high and deep center field. Way back there, home run Bezzana! The Guardians take the lead for the first time tonight on home run number 15 for Travis Bezzana.
1: WTAM 1100 on the call. Bezzana's 16th homer this month. As many as he's had in his previous 3 months combined over 81 games. Jose Ramirez adding a solo homer to get to 1,000 career runs batted in, second player in franchise history. The White Sox were in position to match with a win against the Tigers until they weren't.
5: Fly ball right field. Whoa! Jet fly! Gone! Oh, man! A moonshot to right for Riley Green. 21st of the year. Sails deep into the grandstands in right. Tigers having some fun now. An 11-8 lead in the eighth.
1: 97-1 the ticket. Tigers scoring 5 in the 8th to come back to win 11-8. Had lost 149 straight games when trailing by 6 or more runs at any point. Their last win coming in 2019. Tight race for seeding in the NL wild card as well. But in the AL Central, it's the White Sox who fall. It is the Guardians who get the win in a one-game Cleveland lead in that race. Cubs, Phillies, and Padres all separated by a game in the NL. Phils taking on the Mets and Queens. Juan Soto mashing.
3: Runners lead second and first. The pitch, swing and a drive, well hit to right center, and there she goes. Three-run home run, Juan Soto, into the Phillies' bullpen in right center field. For Soto, home run number 26 on the year. The Mets are leading by a score of 6-2.
1: 880 ESPN New York, Soto homer, the big blow in that one, 6-3. Mets take it. Could the Cubs capitalize? Well, not really. They fall to the Reds 6-4. Jose Trevino, two-run single, the big blow in that one. Ellie De La Cruz leading the majors with 25 hits and 10 multi-hit games since September 1st, continuing to make a big impact there as Cincinnati gets a victory and the Cubs continue their struggles down the stretch here to close out the regular season. Up next are half-hour headlines and the latest from around week two in the NFL. 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
0: 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The Auburn Tigers and Florida Gators storm into conference play unbeaten at 2-0, and they collide this weekend at Jordan-Hare Stadium. 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
1: The Braves are heading back to the postseason while the Guardians go up in the AL Central. Yankees win but lose Aaron Judge to a calf injury. Aaron Donald set to make his return on Monday night against the Giants and opening up week three in college football with wins by Miami and Texas Tech. Just the appetizer for Lane Kiffin's return to Oxford tomorrow. It is that time of year. Who's playing in October? The Braves are again 8 of the last 9 years after clinching a berth in Houston on Friday night. Our ESPN radio team, Dave Jagler, Doug Glanville, recapping it all.
2: Thank you, Nick. Well, for the 8th time in 9 years, the Atlanta Braves are going back to the postseason. They eventually punched their ticket with a 6-2 win over the Astros. And for Atlanta, 3 big 2-run homers. The difference, Michael Harris II, a 2-run shot in the 4th. Ronald Acuna, 2-run homer in the 7th. And Matt Olson, a 2-run homer in the 9th, his 40th of the year, backing continued strong pitching from Tyler Mahle, as Mahle continues to just dazzle since his trade from the Giants.
3: Yeah, I mean, this is a game that underscores the power that the Braves have. They can hit the home run, and they got the big home runs, the quick strike, the crooked numbers, and every time the Astros try to respond, they put another 2 up there. And it was just a well-played game. Tyler Mahle just has been phenomenal in this trade. He just continues to put up zeros or one run in 6 innings. He's just been magnificent, and he continued it tonight. Astros just could not figure out a way to sort of capitalize and get back in and then keep punching it. So the Braves have shown a lot of resilience this year. Injuries all over the place, especially in their rotation. Their bullpen has been fantastic. And they've gotten just enough offense to be able to clinch a spot into the postseason.
2: Yeah, they're a spot in as the National League East champions, drawing ever closer. Their magic number down to 3 with the Phillies loss to the Mets. As far as Houston, it's a quiet night for them offensively. Peter Lambert pitched fairly well, gave up 2 runs over 5 1/3, just the 1 mistake on the 2-run homer. The best chance the Astros had was in the bottom of the 8th inning. They had a run-scoring single from Isak Paredes. They had 2 on with 2 outs, trailing by 2. Jose Altuve hit a blooper down the right field line. Looked like it might fall for perhaps a game-tying double, but Ronald Acuna saved the day for Atlanta with a diving catch, and that was the last gasp for Houston in this contest.
3: Well, that was a big play, and not only to make the catch and then get the home run the next inning, that was, you know, absolutely game-changing, but that's what it takes. You know, you got to execute on the field and not give up extra outs. You hear that a lot from the managers. This time of year, you cannot give the other team extra outs or take runs off your board, and that was a huge play by Ronald Acuna Jr.
2: So as far as the Astros, their record now is an even 500, 77-77. The good news for them in their race with the Texas Rangers, they do hold the head-to-head tiebreaker, having won the season series. But clearly, the Astros are going to need some wins down the stretch. Game 2 of the series, as the Astros will send Hayden Wesneski to the mound, Grant Holmes for the Atlanta Braves. But Atlanta, they're going to the postseason. They defeat the Astros by a final of 6-2. For Doug Glanville, I'm Dave Jagler, right here on your home for every game of the postseason, Major League Baseball on ESPN Radio and the ESPN app. Let's go back to Nick DeLuca in the studio.
1: Thanks so much, Dave. Another postseason trip for Atlanta. The Braves have been one of the best in the NL all season long, a true World Series contender, especially if they can put that pitching together. The Padres hoping to be in that mix in the National League. They got the help in the standings on Friday and then pounced.
4: First pitch to France, and Ty launches it in the air, deep to left field. Hernandez is back, looking up, gonna go! Second deck, Western middle. Ty France, number 21, a new career high, and it's a 3-run shot to bring down the house at Petco and put the Padres ahead 6-1.
1: 97-3, the fan on the call. The Padres going on to win it by a score of 8-2 over the Marlins as their climb up the standings continues, now moving into a tie with the Cubs and the Phillies for all 3 wild card spots, the top, the bottom, 5 games over Arizona on the outside looking in. Tune in for baseball action later today as the Astros and Braves continue their series presented by Progressive Insurance. 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
5: And the Bills, in their debut in New Highmark Stadium, get a well-earned victory.
6: My job is the coolest thing in the world. Very fortunate that I ended up here in Buffalo and got to be the first quarterback to open this stadium.
1: Yeah, I guess the scoreboard works. First game of week two, Bills opening their new stadium with a 41-31 win over the Lions to get to 2-0. Third most points in a team's home stadium debut in the Super Bowl era. Josh Allen passed for 3 touchdowns, ran for 2 more. ESPN's Dan Orlovsky on why the Bills have the best offense in football.
7: Healthy, that'll be the best offense in football this year because it's impossible to defend if they're healthy. The tight ends change everything. I think Kincaid changes everything. Whatever you think about JSN is to Darnold, Jamar Chase is to Burrow, Puka is to Matthew Stafford, Kincaid is to Josh Allen. He's the go-to guy. I think he's big Cooper Kupp. And the tight ends are so versatile that you put them on the field and it's like, okay, we got to have people to stop the run, and they're all good enough in the pass game. And then you put them on the field, they're like, we got to stop the pass game, and they're all good enough in the run game. It's the best offensive line in ball. It's one of the best backs in ball. It's the quarterback that's the best player in football right now. So healthy, specifically now that they've got DJ and Palmer healthy, like healthy, this will be the best offense in football. Yeah.
1: Allen becoming the third player in NFL history with 9 total touchdowns and no turnovers through his team's first 2 games of a season. The other 2, Patrick Mahomes in 2018 and Peyton Manning in 2013, both went on to win MVP. ESPN Radio's Myron Metcalf says Josh is looking like LeBron.
8: It just looked flawless. It was almost like watching LeBron out there, just physically how dominant I think he is. And yes, he has to carry the load, but if you tell me James Cook can run the ball like that, if you tell me his receivers are actually going to put him in a position to get that offense rolling, the Bills look like a really good team already. They've got 2 great wins to start the year. And I just think you got to say, okay, we can talk about the path to the Super Bowl. And I know it's early. They look the part of a team that can dominate anybody you put in front of them.
1: Yeah, so far, so good for new head coach Joe Brady. Bills have scored 77 points already this season, the 4th most in a head coach's first 2 career games among all coaches to debut in the Super Bowl era. Unsportsmanlike's Chris Canny says that these Brady Bills have a different feel.
9: I was impressed by the Buffalo Bills in a way that I don't think I've ever been moved by this group. I think this is something different. And for everybody that questioned whether or not they made the right call to move on from Sean McDermott, last night shows that the organization, Brandon B., the Pegula family, they were justified in making that decision because this offense has hit an absolute another gear. This is going to be the team that gatekeeps who comes out of the AFC and goes to the Super Bowl.
1: Yeah, hope you drafted Josh Allen in fantasy. His 76.5 points through 2 weeks, a record for a quarterback. Bills more worried about chasing a Lombardi. Unsportsmanlike Evan Cohen says that's all that's left.
10: This team is already clicking in a way that you feel like go win the damn Super Bowl. I know it's week 2. We talk about the Bears setting all-time records for points scored. They could too. We could have 2 teams do that this year in Chicago and Buffalo. Go win the damn Super Bowl.
1: Yeah, hard to argue with this start for the Bills. Interesting to see where it goes. Certainly a long season ahead. It was a long night for the Lions, especially on defense. They've allowed 63 first downs through 2 games this season, tied for the 2nd most all time. ESPN Radio's Mike Golic Jr. says they look lost.
11: It's just a Lions team that looks lost right now. And part of me wants to shoot him bail because on both sides of the football, we mentioned Kirby Joseph and Brian Branch out due to injury on defense. You're down from the beginning of the season, 3 starting offensive linemen, and you saw those issues with protection and pressure rear their ugly head early. But this is a team right now that just does not seem to have a lot of answers until that cavalry comes back. And even then, it's going to be an uphill battle in a division that right now looks winnable enough considering very few you were playing defense in the NFC North outside of the Minnesota Vikings.
1: Yeah, some conversation post-game about how big an impact losing Ben Johnson and Aaron Glenn has made over the last couple of years. Lions also really banged up. That sure does not help on a short week. Johnson's Bears taking on the Vikings on Sunday ESPN's Mina Kimes says it'll tell us a lot about the division.
12: The Bears, electric offense, bad defense, week one. Kind of the same in the NFC North. The Vikings clearly, I think, have the potential to be the most balanced team on both sides of the ball. Of course, the question is offense and Kyler Murray. I don't think he's going to play. We'll see. But this Vikings defense is like light years above the rest of the division, right? So it really affirmed, I think week one affirmed, and last night, if this offense can just be average, they actually have a shot at winning it.
1: Yeah, Vikings ruling out quarterback Kyler Murray for Sunday's game. Carson Wentz will start for Minnesota. Murray remaining in concussion protocol after exiting 11 plays into his Vikings debut. Head coach Kevin O'Connell says that he feels good about the plan heading in to week two.
13: You know, Kyler's working through it. He's doing well. Everybody sees him in meetings on the practice field, taking reps, you know, not only with our group, but, you know, getting reps with the look team as well, which ended up being a real, you know, real positive side note, just because you've got a heck of a mobile quarterback that we're going to play against on Sunday. But we feel really good about Carson's week of work, but also JJ being ready to go. He went to the stadium last year in his first game as our starter and was able to come out of that thing as the NFC Offensive Player of the Week. So the confidence level as a team and the staff and what we're doing at that position is high. And then also encouraged by where Kyler's at and where we think he'll be, you know, as we kick off next week.
1: Yeah, 11th time the Vikings have changed starting quarterbacks during a season in Kevin O'Connell's 5 years on the job. One of the best offense-defense matchups of week two, Bengals and Texans. Bit of an injury scare for Cincinnati this week. Joe Burrow managing back tightness. ESPN's Jeremy Fowler with the latest.
14: And then Joe Burrow. So he's listed officially as questionable with his back tightness, but he perked up today, threw the ball well. Head coach Zach Taylor said he's feeling good. So all indications are that Burrow should be good to go. Not a slam dunk, listing him as questionable, but seems to be trending upward for him.
1: Yeah, Burrow should be good to go, would think, was a full participant in practice on Friday. Texans star receiver Nico Collins ruled out for that one with a hamstring injury. Falcons home opener on Sunday hosting the Panthers. Have to imagine Kevin Stefanski left the Browns after last year and said, okay, finally some stability at quarterback. 2 games into his tenure in Atlanta, and he's down to QB3. It'll be Cooper Rush again on Sunday after struggling in week one. Stefanski hoping to see everyone bounce back.
15: You know, it's the National Football League, so you're going to have some plays, you're going to have some moments, you're going to have some times that you don't play your best or you're not at your best, and you bounce back. So I expect nothing less from our football team, not just one person. So there's going to be plays that you want back, or there's going to be, you know, we're not going to be perfect on any Sunday, but understand that's why we work, that's why I put in the time, that's why you do everything in your power to get ready to roll on Sunday.
1: Michael Penix Jr. ruled out on Friday, still not ready to play, recovering from the ACL tear. Panthers in that one, by the way, 5 straight 0-2 starts. Bryce Young 0-7 in his career in weeks 1 and 2. Been a while since the Packers won a game. They struggled down the stretch last year, losing 6 straight times, including the postseason. Longest streak since 1991 for Green Bay. On the road against a Jets team in week two that was impressive to open the season. Packers receiver Christian Watson on some of the challenges the Jets offer on the defensive side of the ball.
16: Just their physicality, you know, especially from their secondary. You know, obviously they want to get hands on. They want to reroute and, you know, kind of just obviously they're gonna be competitive too, whether they're giving man looks and stuff. So, I mean, it's going to be a competitive game. I mean, I think they're going to try to, you know, be aggressive with us. So, I mean, we got to, you know, throw that right back at them and find ways to make plays and you know, take advantage of what they give us.
1: Yeah, Packers have led by 2 scores, 9-plus points in the second half and 4 of those 6 losses that we were talking about. So they know how to take the lead, just don't know how to hold it. That, you know, little Seinfeld there. Struggles for Green Bay, see if they can get back on track. Sneaky challenge, though, taking on the Jets, who look pretty good to open the season in Tennessee. Broncos trying to avoid the 0-2 start ugly in the Monday night opener in Kansas City. They host a Jags team that handled the Browns. Well, who wouldn't have? But they also beat the Broncos in Denver last year. Trevor Lawrence playing some of the best football of his career under Liam Cohen. in their first year together. That is seemingly carried over into the early portion of year two. ESPN's Dan Orlovsky on why Lawrence could be a candidate for MVP.
7: So I think Trevor Lawrence is going to play his way into the MVP conversation this year. I don't know if there's a quarterback more confident. When you start making FU throws all the time, and it really is fascinating because 2 years ago he was complete opposite before Liam got there. He's totally shelled confidence-wise. I think Liam's got a little bit of, like, edge to him that brings that out in Trevor. Like, a little bit of, like, dude, you're the best player on the field. I think Trevor Lawrence walks on the field right now. He's like, I'm best player on the field, dude, and there's nothing you guys can do about it. And that's a very real thing right now in Jacksonville.
1: Lawrence with 24 passing touchdowns since week 9 of last season. That is the second most by any player in the NFL over that span, trailing only Matthew Stafford. Up next, volume up for our Friday Top Sound. 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
0: Number 5.
1: Heading for the weekend, heading for the playoffs in baseball. Well, the Mets aren't. Juan Soto getting the homers in while he can on 880 ESPN New York.
3: Runners lead second and first. The pitch, swing and a drive. Well hit to right center. And there she goes. Three-run home run. Juan Soto into the Phillies bullpen in right center field. For Soto, home run number 26 on the year.
0: Number 4.
1: Braves on the brink of the postseason. How about an even 40 for Matt Olson on ESPN Radio?
4: Here's the pitch. Swing a fly ball deep left field for Olson. Back toward the Crawford boxes, and it's long gone. Off the wall behind the Crawford boxes. That's number 40 for Matt Olson. And two big insurance runs for the Braves. It's 6-2 Atlanta.
0: Number 3.
1: Kicking off the weekend in college football, Houston and Texas Tech in Lubbock. Wigman, Young for 6. Kevin Eschenfelder from Learfield.
5: Cougars want to go tempo. Back to pass again, Wigman. Backside rush comes. He wants to go deep down the right sideline, and it is Amari Thomas. Did he catch it? Touchdown, Houston! Amari Thomas, what a grab!
0: Number 2.
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2: 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High, deep to right! Goal! Oh, what a blast for Jose! A no doubt about it, bomb to right! He's back, folks!
0: Number 1.
1: And our top sound from the top of the 8th in Chicago, the Tigers roaring back. Thanks to Riley Green on 97.1, the ticket.
6: Fly ball right field! Jet fly! Gone! Oh, man! A moonshot to right for Riley Green. 21st of the year. Sails deep into the grandstands in right. Tigers having some fun now. An 11-8 lead in the 8th.
1: Yeah, our top sound from the top of the AL Central. Big time battle. Guardians get a win. White Sox lose. And a one game Cleveland lead on top of that division. Get you over to the WNBA with Kelsey Mitchell making some history.
7: Toronto by 1. As Debbie mentioned, they did not lead in the first half. Swing. Mitchell for the single season scoring record. She's got it.
1: Yes, she did. That call from Ion Fever going on to win 103-85 against the Tempo. Kelsey Mitchell, 33 points, 12 of 17 from the field. Now 1,034 for the season, passing Asia Wilson in 2024 for the single season record. Caitlin Clark adding 28, 14 assists, 6 boards as well. Her third straight 25-point, 10-assist game, the longest streak in WNBA history. No other player in WNBA history has had 3 games over an entire season. The Fever win their 20th game and score 100-plus points for the 20th time this season, extending the WNBA record. Next closest were the Aces with 12 this year. Tempo lose their 5th straight, have lost 17 in their last 18 games. Liberty and Lynx, Brianna Stewart making some noise.
8: Here's Stewart in the paint. She already in this game surpassed Sue Bird for 9th all-time career scoring in WNBA history. She pours in another bucket for the New York Liberty as a timeout is called.
1: Yeah, that call from Ion as well. Stewart going with 24 points and 10 rebounds. How about another double-double? 6,806 points passing Sue Bird for ninth most in WNBA history. Jonquel Jones, 18 points, 10 boards, her 17th double-double this season. Liberty with their 25th win of the year, 93-81 year final. Four straight season with 25 wins, had never had 25 wins in any of their first 26 seasons, but their success continues. Lynx lose their third straight, longest streak this season. The Valkyries continue to roll, 82-66 winners over the Fire. 30th win for Golden State this season to extend the franchise record. Valkyries winning their fifth straight, one game behind the Lynx for the best record in the WNBA. 12th game this season allowing under 70 points. That defense has been really difficult to deal with for the rest of the league. That's the most in the NBA, holding opponents to under 70. They are 11-1 in those games. And how about Caitlin Chen with 17 points off the bench, making a big impact, second straight, scoring 15+. That's a wrap for us here on SportsCenter All Night. Thanks so much for hanging out with us. Up next, the best of ESPN Radio.
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1: 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Well done as the Buffalo Bills destroy the Detroit Lions 41-31. If you're just waking up with us, thank you, first of all. Second of all, you're seeing the score. You're saying, hey, Evan Cohen, Michelle Smallman, Chris Canty, why are you saying the Bills destroyed the Lions? It was only a 10-point game. No, they destroyed the Lions. They were up 27-7 in this game early on, and it was just coasting after that. Josh Allen, 5 total touchdowns, 9 through 2 games played this year. Good morning, Smallsy. Good morning, CeCe.
2: Yeah, they were coasting, but then they felt like they had to pick it back up at the end, and they absolutely did. They turned the gas back on. I was impressed by the Buffalo Bills in a way that I don't think I've ever been moved by this group.
3: I
2: think this is something different. And for everybody that questioned whether or not they made the right call to move on from Sean McDermott, yours truly included.
3: Yep.
2: Last night shows that the organization, Brandon Bead, Pegula family, they were justified in making that decision because this offense has hit an absolute another gear. And I thought it was the DJ Moore effect until DJ Moore got hurt and they still kept scoring touchdowns. This group is solid. There are no holes in terms of what they do. They were able to run the football. They were able to assert themselves at the point of attack at the line of scrimmage. They kept Josh Allen clean by and large. And then that passing game is explosive in a way that we haven't seen since Josh has been the starting quarterback. I think this is going to be the team or one of the teams that has that gatekeeps who comes out of the AFC and goes to the Super Bowl.
3: The road could run through the new stadium?
2: Through Highmark Stadium, it could.
3: And what a christening for that new stadium last night. From start to finish, it was celebratory, and from start to finish, the Buffalo Bills controlled this game. And I'm with you, CeCe. I didn't know if Joe Brady was going to be the right hire for this team. I wanted to pick the Bills to go to the Super Bowl, to come out of the AFC, but I just couldn't do that with a first-year head coach in Joe Brady. I didn't know what to expect from him. I also didn't know if he was going to be the right call because he had been in the building. You're not totally changing the culture with this hire because, obviously, Josh Allen and Joe Brady have an amazing relationship. But clearly, this group has rallied around him. Clearly, they buy what he is selling. 77 points, fourth most scored by a team in the first two games as a head coach. He's been awesome. They've been awesome. And they do look like they're going to have something to say about who represents the AFC in the Super Bowl.
1: Yeah, I was completely sold that Joe Brady was the right guy. I said it at the time, and mainly because I had proof of concept that he got the best out of Josh Allen. Because Josh Allen, I mean, let's be honest, when we started our show now 4 years ago, there was no quarterback that both CeCe and I were more critical of as a compliment than Josh Allen, because it's like, hey, you're so good. Stop giving the ball to the other team so much. And what happened? And I don't want to rag on Sean McDermott or Ken Dorsey, the head coach and offensive coordinator today, because it's not about them. But it was Joe Brady that was promoted to be the OC, and he basically made for a little bit Josh Allen a complimentary piece to the rest of their team. And Josh Allen won the MVP as a result of that. Well, now, yeah, he had one interception call back yesterday because of a penalty, but now it seems like he's got that reckless nature out of his system, and he just knows what to do at all times. Their play design is tremendous, multiple times getting Dalton Kincaid open in big spots, and then the play to Joshua Palmer, where it's a 43-yard touchdown, and he had a big play in the previous game against Houston. There was nobody near him, and I will get to the Lions part of it, but it just feels, CeCe, to your point, that this team is already clicking in a way that you feel like, go win the damn Super Bowl. I know it's week two, but go. We talk about the Bears setting all-time records for points scored. They could, too. We could have two teams do that this year in Chicago and Buffalo. Go win the damn Super Bowl.
2: Yeah, I mean, he's the most talented quarterback in the NFL. Nobody has more talent than Josh Allen. Maybe Caleb Williams is right there in terms of talent, but they're 1A and 1B. I mean, Josh is much more of a finished product. What we saw last night is the best version of Josh Allen. Now, the pick in the red zone bothers me. The defensive hold was not on the intended receiver that was being targeted. He had the sack fumble early on in the game, not his fault, but that is ball security. And just so happens that his guys were able to come up with it. Those are two plays that if they go the other way could change the complexion of the game.
1: Yes.
2: But 9 touchdowns, no turnovers through the first 2 games. Yep. There's only been 2 other quarterbacks to do that. Their names are Patrick Mahomes and Peyton Manning. Both of them won MVPs in that season. Peyton Manning got to the Super Bowl, ends up losing to the Seattle Seahawks. But, I mean, this group, based on what they were able to do last night, based on the balance that they showed, Joe Brady having that level of discipline, 38 called passes, 31 called runs, that was a good blend, a good balance. I felt really good about what the Buffalo Bills are trying to do and how their offense is driving the bus. The one thing that I don't want to be understated when we have the conversations around the Bills, because it's easy to fall in love with Josh Allen and Joe yeah. Brady, is what the defense is doing. Because those guys are getting after it. Greg Rousseau, Bradley Chubb, they showed up early. And I'll continue to say this. Even without Ed Oliver, that defensive front controlled the Lions in terms of being able to keep them, at least early on, from being able to make it a game. And Deion Walker, the second-year defensive tackle, 6'7", 330 pounds, he is putting together a hell of a season through the first 2 games. The sack at the end on C.J. Stroud against the Texans last night, he had a huge batted pass on the 3rd down against his team off the field right when the Detroit Lions had the ball down 10 trying to drive to cut it to a 1-possession game. That was a huge play. And he was being double-teamed. Best thing you can do as a defensive lineman, if you're not going to get to the quarterback, get your hands up. He did that.

0: And during Josh Allen's tenure, yeah. He now has weapons that we say could be a real threat. The offense is clicking, and we're saying that he has the right coach, and he's playing at an MVP level. What can we look at with this team and say that's going to be the reason why they don't get it done yet again? Because I don't see the glaring weakness. And I know it's early. It's only 2 weeks. But they do look different and more locked in early on in a way that they haven't been in Josh Allen's tenure.
1: Yeah, this one. His name is Patrick Mahomes. It's always the one. Like that's the kryptonite.
0: It's the same thing.
1: Well, when you're saying blindly, like what's the thing that stands in your way right now? They had weird injuries last night. Ed Oliver got hurt pregame, right? DJ Moore got hurt during the game. Keon Coleman, who's now once again a player for them, which kudos to Joe Brady.
2: Man, he looked great last night.
1: And kudos to Joe Brady. He's like, you know what? The guys on my team, I'm just going to do a restart with the guy. Like, forget what's happened in the past. You've been a disaster. We've been a disaster with you. You've said weird things. We probably haven't put you in the best position to succeed. Let's just restart as if you never have played here before. And this Deion Walker guy, who was mentioned a lot on the broadcast, you know, he reminds me a little bit of an interior, like guy who could play interior and exterior defensive line on a really good Super Bowl team. I can't remember his name. He was like 6'8", 6'7", 330. What the heck was his name? On the Giants, what was his name? Oh, you! He's kind of you, isn't he? Isn't this what you did?
2: Yeah, he looks better than me, man. The guy's playing. He's playing his ass off. He looks really good.
1: Are you saying you didn't play your ass off?
2: I'm just saying. Listen,
1: well, we know the year after the Super Bowl, you didn't.
2: Every time you watch that Bills defensive unit on the field, he flashes. Every single time.
1: I understand, but we focus on the edge rushers, and he's the inside guy helping the edge rushers last night.
2: Yeah.
1: So, which was your job, except, not again, you, the year after the Super Bowl, you took off.
2: Yeah, I mean,
1: playing.
2: There are a couple of sacks that the edge guys got for the Bills that Deion Walker walked them into because
1: right.
2: He beat his man so quickly. Like, that's how good he is. So, I mean, I don't know if this is sustainable. We'll see. The interior for the Detroit Lions offensive line was decimated. The back end of the Detroit Lions defense was decimated. Dan Campbell was playing with a short deck right there. I'm not going to look at this as, you know, the end all be all in terms of judging what the Buffalo Bills are going to be just because the Lions were shorthanded on a short week. We got to remember the Lions played in an overtime game on Sunday, right? That defense played 86 snaps against the New Orleans Saints. And then to come back and have to play another 70 snaps last night because your offense couldn't get it going early in sustained drives against that Bills defense, that made the game tilt in a way that I don't think even Dan Campbell expected. So, again, not taking anything away from the Buffalo Bills. I'm just providing some context as to why the Detroit Lions struggled. They're going to have some issues that they got to get fixed, and maybe they're going to have to call the cavalry in order to get those things rectified. But the Buffalo Bills took full advantage of an opponent that was shorthanded, and they did not relent from the start to the finish.
1: I will disagree in this regard, slightly. I will disagree in this regard that if we were going to do this like a college football voting system, a ranking system, and we blindly before the season were going to say, what if I told you that the Buffalo Bills put up a total of 77 points over the first 2 weeks against the Houston Texans and a Dan Campbell-led Detroit Lions team? And I understand Dan Campbell was an offensive guy, but mindset is defend, right? That's a hell of a resume through 2 weeks that the Buffalo Bills, we have every right to sit here and say, brand new stadium, Smalls described in essence the vibes around the team, which is important because they probably got a little tight with Sean McDermott at the end.
0: Mm-hmm.
1: She's giving you the proper context in terms of this team feels like they're in it, they're fun, they're, the new stadium, like that kind of stuff matters. CeCe's giving you all the X's and O's stuff on it. And I'm telling you, the resume, just the flat-out resume, is unbelievable through 2 weeks. This is a Super Bowl or bust team. The problem is there's no bust part. They did the bust last year, so maybe I shouldn't say it that way. The bust is meaning fire McDermott. But, like, there's no reason to think, after watching this team through two games, yes, they've given up 31 in each of the first two, that they cannot make it to the Super Bowl.
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2: He's got the physical ability to be the best quarterback in the NFL. 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
4: My overreaction for this game, as we're sitting around and texting around halftime, was if C.J. 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C.J. Stroud finished the day 26 of 38, 274 yards. The Texans and C.J. Stroud have tabled talks. 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
12: 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You missed that hold. You missed that hold. 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Look at that hold on Travis Kelce's run.
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1: Now we have got an incredible guest, someone who just continues to do it at the highest level right now. Kenny Chesney, country music superstar, kind enough to join us here. Kenny, we appreciate your time. You're coming off another incredible run for you and getting ready to start a new one. Sphere residency, New York Times bestseller, Country Music Hall of Fame induction. So how are you doing? How is it being Kenny Chesney right now?
2: Oh, it's good, man. It's busy, but good. It's great to see you guys again.
1: Great to see you, too. It's been a little while here. And Kenny, before I get to anything else, I got to ask just out of curiosity. You've done so many great things. You got a stadium tour that's getting ready to come out, which we can't wait to talk about. But performing at the Sphere, I've been to shows there. I've seen what it's like. From a performer's angle, what is that venue like among all the ones that you've been a part of from over the years?
2: Well, it's definitely the most unique. It really is. And for me and the band that's been doing it for a minute, it was great for us to be in that space, and it forces you to create different neural pathways in your brain when it comes to creating and when it comes to putting a show together. It was just magical. It really was. But to see the look on people's faces, when we start the show, I mean, it's as if they're experiencing the music in a completely different state of consciousness. And it was insane to be a part of.
3: Obviously, you're just an incredible superstar now, selling out NFL stadiums. We've been to so many of your shows, and just it's so much fun. But take everybody back. Your first album, I think, was My Wildest Dreams in 1994. Go back to the beginning and just how you grew to what you are today.
2: Wow. I mean, yeah. My first record came out in 1993, believe it or not. That's crazy to think about. You just mentioned we just put our stadium shows on for next summer. And look, we just didn't wake up one day and decide to do these stadium shows. I mean, it was built year after year, show after show, album after album. And I'm proud of that. You know, but I think like anybody else, when you first start, it's only human nature that you want everything to happen all at once. And I was no different. But I'm really glad that I was afforded the gift of time to get better. It was like, I mean, I don't know, Mike, it was like, for me, when I first started, it's like I spent 10 years in double-A baseball, if that makes sense. And then we were able to go and do what we did.
1: I am curious from that standpoint, because you've been so tied in with sports your whole career, and there's such a natural marriage of sports and music. And we always hear athletes talk later in their career about the things you learn once you become a veteran. What's the biggest thing that you learned from back then in the early days to now as someone who's a veteran of the country music scene?
2: Oh, you mean what I've learned from the journey?
1: What you've learned from the journey,
2: like,
1: yeah.
2: How do you mean? Like, oh, wow. You know, we still work really hard. You know, I think that no matter what you do, you can't take anything for granted. I really hope I haven't written my best song yet. I hope that I haven't put on my best show yet. So I've never been able to sit still and think, okay, we did it. Honestly, I mean, we still work really hard to give the fans out there the best possible experience they can have of their summer. So I've never been, complacency has never been a part of my journey at all, you know, but you learn indirectly when you see other people do that, you know, where they just get complacent, or they get lazy, or they don't keep pushing themselves. And I've never wanted to be that person.
3: So obviously you're, as we mentioned, a big sports guy as well. Through your concerts, you've had so many athletes up on stage, and you don't tour during the football season. So why is that? And how far did you go in your sporting world?
2: Well, I didn't go too far in that sporting world, Mike, as you know. It's crazy. You know, when I knew my last game of high school was it. I was not going to be, a college athlete. I was not going to play sports later in my life than that. But it was still tough, and we all have that moment where we truly know it's over. And it just came a little earlier for me. Sports has always been a huge part of my life. You know, my father was a coach. So early on in my life, I got this idea of work ethic got instilled in my brain, you know. And so I've always treated what I do a lot like an athlete. When I'm training to go on the road, as you guys have, you know, you've been to several shows, you know, when I hear music, I can't help but move. And so, so I literally have to train to spend 2 hours up there on stage. And so I've treated my body and everything getting ready to go do that a lot like an athlete would.
1: And it certainly has paid off as we're talking to country music superstar Kenny Chesney here. The original Vibe Room tour going off in 2027. Kenny Chesney, Eric Church, Sheryl Crow, Graylin James. It's going to be so awesome. You mentioned you're growing up, your dad being a coach, being around sports all the time. We know you're a massive Tennessee fan. We all have those memories that you can't shake. Do you have that one sports memory as a fan or as a player that, you know, either still haunts you to this day or still brings you joy to this day?
2: No, nothing haunts me. You know, growing up in East Tennessee and in Knoxville, you know, we didn't have a pro allegiance to anything. It was all just Tennessee football. And we grew up out in the country and, you know, we saw what we saw. There was only three channels and PBS and there was no other, you know, you couldn't consume sports then like you can today, where it's so automatic. So the first time my father took me to Neyland Stadium in Knoxville was I was nine. And I went to watch Tennessee play Notre Dame. Y'all are domers. went to see Tennessee play Notre Dame. And that was one of the most magical things. It was as if a whole new world opened up to me. Because all I saw of it then was, at that point in my life, was on TV or on the news or listening to a guy named John Ward, who was a very famous broadcaster in Knoxville who broadcasted all the Tennessee games. And so that's how I soaked up college sports then. So when I walked into the stadium for the first time as a kid with my dad, it was a big deal. And that's still one of my favorite memories with my father.
3: Who won that game, Notre Dame or Tennessee?
2: I don't know. I can't remember, honestly.
3: Probably Tennessee.
1: I was going to say, probably. Knowing Neyland in that environment, I always worry about that. One of the coolest places I've ever seen a college football game played. So we'll let the Vols have it out of deference to Kenny at this point here, Dad.
3: We'll do that. New album coming out September 25th, Silver Sands Marina. And you have some, so obviously when you tour NFL stadiums, I'm always amazed at this. We, you know, playing in the NFL, you play under full stadiums, but you have a team around you. You're one man on the stage in a sold out NFL stadium and the fans all singing your songs. I mean, that to me has to be one of the greatest things. Talk about that feeling when you just don't have to sing and the fans just sing your song.
2: It's one of the most amazing feelings in my life. And and as you know, I mean, that energy, what you feel up there on stage doesn't happen every day in your life. So when I get to go back up there and revisit what that feels like, it's always an amazing feeling. You know, because tickets go on sale for next summer, you know, soon. And so the fans will have these tickets for months. We will be anticipating going there and they will be anticipating being in that moment. But I can tell you the moment that those two energies meet is a very unbelievable feeling. It's, that I've never found it anywhere else, but right there. And I love it, you know, and we work very hard on, like I said, presenting our show in a certain way. But when we get to get up there and play music for all those people and to see that just how much it means to them, it makes us want to work even harder. And it's been that way for me forever.
1: Well, that hard work always pays off. Always a phenomenal show. And again, the original Vibe Room tour, Kenny Chesney, Eric Church, Sheryl Crow, Graylin James. It kicks off April 24th at Raymond James Stadium. Tickets are going to be on sale soon. And anyone who's been fortunate enough like we have to be in a Kenny Chesney Vibe Room before the show, it is nothing but good times and something you're going to enjoy. Kenny, really great catching up. Congratulations again on all the success. Hopefully we'll get to see you stop on this tour. We appreciate you.
2: Hey. Guys, thanks for having me. I appreciate it and hope to see you soon.
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1: 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You know, you were talking about, best supporting actor. The Emmys were last night. Did you watch any of the Emmys last night?
2: I saw the Taylor Swift skits. I saw the Jalen Brunson skits. I didn't watch the actual. I record it, so I like to record the Emmys and then go back and.
1: So the big winners were Widow's Bay.
2: Okay.
1: What's Have you seen that show? It's on Apple TV. It's sort of like a little bit of spooky horror comedy mixed together.
2: What is that? What? It's a spooky horror comedy?
1: I think that's right. It's spooky horror comedy. It's like about an island. It's supposed to be kind of like Martha's Vineyard, but it's haunted, and there's this mist, but then it's also kind of funny and sexy, and it's a lot of stuff going on. I've only seen one episode, so I can't really say. But the one episode I saw was good.
2: Another segment we need to do is Matt's TV and movie reviews, because if that's how you describe things, I want to hear your perspective on that.
1: It's got the guy, Matthew Reyes or whatever. What threw me off is he won for Best Actor.
2: Okay.
1: And he was the guy. Did you ever see The Americans? Did you ever see that show?
2: I didn't.
1: You don't know who any of these people are, but he's been in a lot of things, and he's American, I thought. Because he always plays an American, but he's actually Welsh. So he got up to accept the award, and he was talking in his regular voice and his British accent, and it threw me off. I don't know if I could ever take him seriously again, because I was like, you don't sound like that. I've seen you in multiple shows, but apparently it was all a ruse, and he's an actor, and he doesn't actually sound the way I thought he did.
2: Now, for how many years have I been telling you about the British coming over and taking these roles,
1: Idris Elba, right?
2: I've been telling you this for years. They're taking our roles, and I'm just saying we couldn't do the same thing over there. You know?
1: Are you saying you would like to make acting great again?
2: No, I'm just saying I don't think you should be able to come over and sound American, and then you get a role that was written for an American.
1: I didn't know that you were I didn't know you were taking all these stances.
2: No, just the British are taking a lot of our roles.
1: Hexus over here coming in with these
2: And they were
1: strong,
2: giving them football games. Like, that's a lot happening, man.
1: That's
2: it needs to stop.
1: 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Now, if you watched the Texas-Ohio State game on Saturday, it was a great football game. But it has gotten mired in a ton of things that actually have almost nothing to do with what happened on the field. Mm-hmm. Of course, there was Ted Cruz making an appearance early in the day on game day. There was a picture that a politician in Texas posted with students at the University of Texas, which he took the picture to try to make a political statement. Pretty egregious thing by him, and he owes those students an apology. But the bigger story in the world of sports has been what came after the game with Arch Manning, the quarterback at Texas, and ESPN reporter Holly Rowe. Arch Manning was asked in the post-game press conference. Actually, I think it was the next day, Myron, right? Wasn't it on Monday, maybe?
2: Yeah.
1: He was asked if he had seen any of the AI videos floating around of his coach, Steve Sarkisian, and here's what he had to say.
3: I've seen a few AI edits of stuff, but that's about it. I saw an AI edit of Sark's interview. y'all seen that one? That's a good one. Of him slapping Holly Rowe. Yeah, it's hilarious.
1: So he obviously, AI video of Holly Rowe, our colleague, being slapped. He, of course, joked. I think also you will note that the many male reporters that cover Texas all were laughing in the background multiple times. Texas reporter Evan Veith, I hope I'm saying that right, he had tweeted that, and he tweeted the video and then also noted his answer is gold. So the reporter actually almost doubled down with Arch Manning in the report. Since then, it obviously went viral all over Twitter, Instagram, TikTok, etc. pretty awful. Before we get into what happened today, let's just talk about the Arch Manning comment and the reaction of the reporter. I have some strong thoughts, but Myron, I'll let you go first.
2: It's all terrible and it's all wrong. They put Holly Rowe in such a tough position. Like, first off, women in this business face a lot that men in this business just do not. Like, when I talk to the women in this business that I know and I'm friends with, and you compare their DMs and their comments to their male colleagues, it's different in the world of sports. Women in this business, Matt, start out with a bunch of men who assume they're not qualified to do their jobs, right? And it's wrong and it's false. And then you add something like this on top of it. Holly Rowe had a tough job, a situation I've been in where the coach is ready to do an interview. I don't know, something happened at halftime. Doesn't get to him when she wants to, and then Sark has that response, which I didn't think he had to do. But I've been in that situation where you're Holly Rowe, you're just waiting for someone to say, hey, now it's time to talk to Steve Sarkisian, and you can't do it, and it's a mess. And now people were blaming her for that. For Arch Manning to do this, it was not only wrong, it was dangerous. You're promoting violence. You're promoting domestic violence, whether you realize that or not, when you say, did you see the video and everyone's laughing? Matt, I also want to know who was in that room laughing, because those people are also a part of this if they're encouraging something like this. So just a complete miss, and I thought it was wrong on Arch Manning's part.
1: Yeah, I mean, there are multiple layers to this, but let's start with this. Arch made a mistake, and to his credit, he owned that mistake today. Today he put out a statement that said, in my press conference yesterday, I made an insensitive comment about an AI video. There's nothing funny about it. It's easy to say I didn't mean it, but I know my words and actions were hurtful to a lot of people. I do not take that lightly and am deeply sorry for it. He goes on to say, I specifically want to apologize to Holly Rowe for what she personally has had to deal with because of my comments. I have a ton of respect for her and appreciate her showing me grace in the moment. They apparently talked privately. Mm-hmm. Holly Rowe said she appreciated the apology from Arch and that it was settled in her mind, and she wanted to keep the private conversation private. Kudos to Arch for apologizing. Kudos to Holly for listening and taking the apology, which she didn't necessarily have to do. So Arch made a big mistake. I give him credit for the apology. You also have to show grace when people make mistakes, and I think that's important. I hope he understands, and it seems like he does, why that was a mistake. I think it's easy for young people sometimes to think the internet is not real. And to some extent, I mean, it's not real. AI videos are not real. But the issue is, in this AI world, A, there are people who, I know people fall for AI videos all the time. But also, just because something's not real does not mean it does not have real implications. And when you have a video of a woman getting hit, granted, it was fake, it still insinuates that there's an idea that for somehow it's okay. And somehow laughing at that is okay. I blame Arch for making the mistake, but I will give Arch credit for apologizing. I really blame the reporters in the room as much, if not more. Those are grown men, right? Mostly, I bet the women in the room were not laughing. Those are grown men, and they know better. And they are almost encouraging the guy with the laughter. If you remember, when he brings up the video at first, they laugh. Now, there could be some plausible deniability there that then they say, well, I didn't know what video he was talking about. But then he specifically says the video where they're slapping, and then they laugh even louder.
2: Yeah.
1: Now, part of that is, and I've been in these rooms, when you cover a college team, there's a lot of fan reporters. I was one. And you kind of go, they want to be friends with the coach and they want to be friends with the players. I've been there. I've done that. And that leads you to kind of think, hey, we're all just joking around. But I think the laughter was probably as bad as the comment. But online, a lot of the discourse has been, oh, why doesn't everybody realize it's just joking around? Hitting women is not joking around. They have to deal with it. And I think, and it is a huge problem in society. It does not mean that you don't have a sense of humor if you acknowledge that jokes and comments and videos can be hurtful. Don't laugh about it. Arch gave the right answer today, even though he shouldn't have done it before. But your comment about our colleagues who are female reporters, et cetera, I think I didn't even realize when I first started doing this how much the baseline assumption for some people out there is, well, it's a woman covering sports. They must not know what they're talking about. And they have to overcome that every single day. And you take somebody like Holly Rowe, who's been doing this a long time and has had to deal with that forever. She doesn't deserve it. And I thought the best part of Arch's apology was noting that. Because what happened is the internet started critiquing Holly Rowe as if she had done something wrong. And that's the problem that women reporters in sports have to deal with. And I think it's important to acknowledge it, make people realize it, because when you take something as the norm and it is assumed white male reporters are the norm.
2: Yeah.
1: And if you're not that, then you have to prove yourself. That's not fair, and I think we've seen it like this.
2: I think that's well said. I, you know, that's why I hope Arch can turn this around, because I think he can be an advocate against domestic violence. I think he can be an advocate for the women in the media who face these circumstances and situation. And I hope, you know, going into the spotlight that he's headed to, this is a guy who can make something positive out of this. But I also think he knows better, and I'm sure – when your uncles are Peyton and Eli and your grandfather is Archie, you know that you're different. Part of this, too, Matt, is I don't know if you saw the end of the Texas-Ohio State game. And Arch Manning is running across the field like a little kid. At the end of the game, he is hyping up the crowd. I think more than anything, it's probably been a fight for him to want to be one of the guys. Right? Yeah, like, you know you're Manning. True. You know you've made more money than anybody in NIL history in college football. But just, can I be like everybody else? And I hope this was a reminder, Matt, he's never going to be like everybody else.
1: It's true.
2: 99.9% of college football could have done this exact same thing. It wouldn't have been the same story. But when you're Arch Manning, everything is going to be a story and everything is going to be magnified. I appreciate and respect the private apology and the public apology. Now let's see what he does from here, because I think he has a chance to say, not only was it wrong, let me learn why it was wrong so I can encourage others to see it the same way.
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4: Saints Lions for my daughter's 18th birthday gift. 2-minute warning. Mm-hmm. One possession game. We got a 7 o'clock flight. But she said we're good to go at the 2-minute warning.
5: Wow.
4: And now we're in the car. Wow. Now it goes to OT. Until that game was over, there was a little Fitzsimmons that was going, son of a, we should not have left the game, and regretting every bit of it until they finally got the W.
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6: I don't think Carson Beck's going to see the field. I don't think that at all. I think Brissett is, if I'm him, I'm thinking this is my moment. And kudos to him. And Mike LaFleur, congrats to him. Because if this is the Cardinals team we're going to see, NFC West is the toughest division I can recall in football in a long time. And I've been doing this for a quarter century.
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7: If this season is a bust for them, yeah, if you're a Titans fan, you should panic. 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
0: And who's out?
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0: It's time to find out from the Freddie and Harry Selection Committee.
4: So you got us two, Josiah Howard, E-Doug Eric Hanneman, and our sports anchor goddess, Christine Lisi. She is going to be the tie-breaking goddess that she is because the Chicago Bears, I think they just scored again from this weekend. Harry Douglas was there for the game on ESPN Radio. The Chicago Bears put up not one, not two, not three, not four, not five touchdowns rushing, but six touchdowns rushing. They scored 1 point less than 60. They hung a 59 burger on the Carolina Panthers. So, in honor of that offense, being that kind of offense after week one, we're going to have the top six Bears part of our selection committee. And the selection committee is brought to you by SoFi. So let's get it going.
0: Number one.
4: Brother Birthday Boy, who is the number one Bear on your list of the selection committee?
5: Smokey! Smokey, Smokey, Smokey. Smokey the Bear. Mm-hmm. Teaching us all about wildfires and how to prevent them. How could you not remember Smokey the Bear? You still should remember Smokey the Bear so you can keep things safe outdoors.
4: Only you can prevent forest fires. That was the common line from Smokey the Bear.
5: As Smokey, far as Smokey, Smokey.
4: And also invoking Chris Tucker. Well done by you from Friday. So Josiah Howard, we got one for Smokey. Meaning Smokey the Bear. What's the number one bear on your list?
6: Well, we are Disney, right?
4: Last time
5: we
4: I checked.
5: Are.
4: Unless you know something we don't.
6: I just had to confirm. Okay. Winnie the Pooh. Gotta be number one.
4: Okay.
6: Has to be number one.
4: All right.
5: So
4: representing the company.
5: I got a story. So okay. Roddy White, one of my favorite teammates of all time, my brother from another mother.
4: Yeah.
5: That's my nickname.
4: Really?
5: From him. He called me Pooh Bear.
4: Really?
7: Because you like honey a lot?
5: Like I you heard Chris Brown. Honey pack. It's not even Friday yet. Come on now. Henny in a honey pack.
4: You always be talking about the honey hole shot like in football.
5: He calls me Pooh Bear all the time.
4: Really?
5: Like still to this day.
4: I did not know that.
5: Yep.
4: You held that in the holster for more than a while. And then it was able to be unleashed on this election committee. So E-Dog Eric Hanneman, we got one for Winnie the Pooh. We got one for Smokey the Bear. What's the number one bear on your list?
7: Yeah, both of these are on my list.
4: Uh-huh.
7: So it's a tough decision. I mean, every time I would be running a board back in Albany, 104.5, the team, shout out to my old station.
4: Attaboy.
7: You know, we'd have those PSAs all the time. Only you, like you just did, Freddie. I can't do it like you, but
4: my
7: number one's gonna be the chubby little cubby all stuffed in fluff, baby. Silly old bear, Winnie the Pooh.
4: Wow, there we go. Okay, so we got two for Winnie the Pooh. HD, I'm with you. Smokey the Bear, created in 1944 as a fire safety icon. He became a real life symbol of forest conservation after a cub was rescued from a wildfire. So he's based on significance in history when it comes to Smokey the Bear, which means we have the earliest tiebreaker
5: I
4: think we've ever had, or at least a long, long time. Our selection committee, our sports and anchor goddess, Christine Lisi, is going to be our tie-breaking woman that she is. So we got two for Smokey the Bear from me and HD. We got two for Winnie the Pooh from E-Dog and Josiah. So, Miss Christine Lisi, break the tie.
5: I knew Winnie the Pooh was going to win.
4: Silly, I mean, Christine Lisi, if she's not anything, but she is definitely going to be, hey, come on now. Lovable
5: Winnie
4: characters.
5: Winnie the Pooh.
6: Chubby little cubby all stuffed in fluff.
4: Uh-huh. Yeah. I like the fact that he spells honey.
6: Don't bother.
4: H-U-N-N-Y. Honey. I always love that on the front of the canister. Not H-O-N-E-Y, but H-U-N-N-Y. Honey. So Winnie the Pooh, the number one bear on our selection committee.
0: Number two.
4: All right, Josiah Howard, who's number two on your list?
6: All right, we're going to go with a pretty awesome bear here, I think.
5: Ooh.
4: Based on your opinion, this ought to be good.
6: Of course.
4: Of course.
6: We're going to go with Poe the Kung Fu Panda.
4: Oh, from Kung Fu Panda.
5: Kung Fu Panda.
4: Voiced by Jack Black.
6: Yes, great Jack Black.
4: Yes. Okay, I'm feeling that. We'll see if it makes the cut.
5: I had Kung Fu Panda on my list, but not at number two.
4: Okay, well, before we get to your number two, who's the number two E-Dog on your list of bears according to our selection committee?
7: Well, you know, I am a shill just like Josiah a little bit for the company, so waka waka, waka waka, Fozzie the Bear from the Muppets.
4: Oh, nice. There we go.
7: You didn't get it from the waka, Freddie? Did I not do a good enough job?
4: You did a fantastic. I guess I was laughing so hard.
5: You brought back so many memories with my kids, man.
4: Fozzie Bear. Waka waka.
5: Waka waka.
4: Well done. I'm going back to Smokey. I got to go back to Smokey the Bear. Got to represent the history.
5: So yeah, I'm with Smokey too.
4: Okay, so we got Smokey the Bear. That is number two on our list of the top six bears according to our selection committee.
0: Number three.
4: E-Dog Eric Hanneman, you start this time. Are you sticking with Fozzie Bear or are you going somewhere else for the number three bear on the list?
7: Yeah, that's a tough call here. Fozzie, we'll probably get it at some point. I'm going to nominate another one.
4: All right.
7: You know?
4: Okay.
7: There's a great song, and I probably should have had Josiah pull this up, but Bear Necessities. The
4: oh, nice.
7: Bear Necessities. I'm going Baloo from Jungle Book.
4: Look at you. Somebody do something about that kid. Well, I love that. Fantastic. I'll say we got Baloo from the Jungle Book. That's number three in E-Dog's list. I'm going to go with another cartoon bear, and I may get fired for this, but hey, I'm at the point in my career. What are you going to do to me? I don't think the range is going to like this, Yogi. Yogi and Boo Boo Bear.
5: From, hey, yo, Boo Boo.
4: From Jellystone. Always thinking, stealing those picnic baskets. Meanwhile, Boo Boo's going, I don't think the range is going to like this, Yogi. Hanna-Barbera, that may be the best cartoon in the history of Hanna-Barbera. So, HD, I'm going with Yogi and Boo Boo Bear, number three on my list.
5: Hey, yo, Boo Boo. But my number three, all right, I had to think outside the box a little bit about this one because it's dealing with the movie, right? Okay. And the movie is called Man on Fire. Okay. And Denzel Washington is the bodyguard. And the little girl, Peeta, really loved Denzel Washington. So much so that she called him Creasy Bear. So nice. I'm going with Creasy Bear. Because the stuff that Denzel Washington had to do in that movie to be able to make sure that little girl got back home safe to her mother, it was above and beyond. So Creasy Bear is at one of the top five in on my list.
4: Oh, E-Dog, Dakota Fanning was the young girl in the movie, right? In Man on Fire with Denzel Washington?
7: I think so. I believe so, okay. Yeah.
4: I just wanted to make sure. I'm a movie guy, but you're a movie aficionado when it comes to characters. So we got one for Creasy Bear, played by the nickname that's given to Denzel Washington in Man on Fire. E-Dog, you got Baloo. Josiah, I got Yogi Bear and Boo Boo. So Josiah, who's number three on your list?
6: I'm going to go with the iconic Bears sweater wearing Mike Ditka.
4: Ooh, oh, nice.
6: The Bears.
4: Inspired choice. And I know he's probably older than your grandparents.
5: Mike Ditka.
7: Good actor, too.
4: Very good actor. And a guy that you did not want to mess with even at past 80 years of age because he was like somebody you did not want to meet.
6: He was great in Kicking and Screaming.
4: He really was. Yes, he was. Was I talking to you? Fine, then. His press conference was legendary, whether he's a Bears coach or the Saints head coach. So Christine Lisi, our sports anchor goddess, we bring you back in the break this time. So far, when it comes to bear number three, we have Baloo from E-Dog. We have Mike Ditka from Josiah. You have Yogi Bear and Boo Boo from me. And have Creasy Bear, the nickname given to Denzel Washington, the movie Man on Fire, from HD. So
5: now, look, Creasy Bear was so important because Creasy Bear understood that these kids need to be protected at all times.
4: Okay.
5: And I had to make sure. That's what Denzel Washington basically said. I had to make sure that Peeta got home safe and sound, even if I sacrificed my own body. Creasy Bear. It's Christine Lisi. Creasy Bear.
4: I'm surprised it took until bear number three for you to start politicking for your favorite bear. So I digress. So Christine Lisi, break the tie.
1: As much as I love Baloo and Yogi and Boo Boo, I love Denzel a little bit more. I'm a Denzel girl. I'm not the only one out there.
4: That is 100% accurate when you hand a factuate from Christine Lisi.
1: Mrs. Coleman and Mrs. Douglas are right there with me.
4: Hello. There are a lot of misses out there that are right there with you.
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23: Yes, that is right. Welcome in. 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Nick DeLuca here with you. So much to get to. We're in the back half of September already. College football week three kicking off on Friday. The NFL week two underway with plenty more to come in the race for the Major League Baseball postseason continues. It is that time of year. Start in Houston, where the Braves had a chance to pop some champagne, clinching a playoff spot with a win. Michael Harris had the big swing early.
24: Here's Michael Harris, the pitch. Harris skies one to left field deep. This is way back, way toward the Crawford boxes. It's over his head, and it's gone. It's a home run the other way for Michael Harris, the second, and the Braves on top, 2-0. About three rows in to the right side of the Crawford boxes in left center. Home run number 26 for Michael Harris, the second.
23: Harris would go 3-for-5, 2 driven in, 16th game with 3-plus hits this season, tying Luis Arraez and Fernando Tatis Jr. for the Major League lead. Ronald Acuna Jr. would extend the Braves' advantage with a 2-run homer, his 11th since the start.

0: part of August. And how about Matt Olson hitting 40?
1: Here's the pitch. Swing a fly ball deep left field for Olson, back toward the Crawford boxes, and it's long gone. Off the wall behind the Crawford boxes, that's number 40 for Matt Olson. And two big insurance runs for the Braves. It's 6-2 Atlanta.
0: Olson, the fifth player in Braves franchise history to record multiple 40 home run seasons, along with Hank Aaron, Eddie Matthews, Ronald Acuna Jr., and Andrew Jones. More than enough on the scoreboard to start the party.
1: Iglesias ready. 1-2 the count on Trammell. The wind, the kick, and the pitch on the way. Swing and a miss. He struck him out on the changeup. And the Atlanta Braves are going to the postseason for the eighth time in the last 9 years. The Atlanta Braves win it 6-2. They have punched their ticket into the tournament in the 2026 postseason. Their magic number to wrap up the NL East is down to 3.
0: Yeah, 8 of 9 years for the Braves back in the postseason again, and 5 up on the Phillies in the NL East, closing in on a division title. Rangers were in the Astros' rearview mirror in the AL West, but not for long.
2: 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He turns. 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Carter scores, and Seager jogs up to second. An RBI double for Corey Seager. It's a 4 spot in the second for the Rangers, and they lead 4-0.
0: 105.3, the fan on the call. Rangers beat the Blue Jays 7-1 and move into a tie with the Astros for first in the AL West. They've won 5 of 6. Their 6th straight win against the Blue Jays. Wyatt Langford walked 3 times, couple of hits as well. Only Rangers player to reach base 5 times in a game this season. Dylan Cease struggled for the Jays as they fall to 2 games back of the White Sox for the 3rd American League wild card spot. Yankees were on top of the AL wild card standings entering Friday night. Didn't get the news they were looking for off the field on captain Aaron Judge. 3-time MVP heading back to the IL with a calf strain. Manager Aaron Boone on the severity of the Judge injury.
3: Tough to know for sure. Right, it's enough to obviously go on the IL now. So obviously he'll just be treating it, and we'll see, you know, as the rest unfolds. Like, but we don't have a timeline on anything right now.
4: What did the MRI show?
3: Just that I don't know grade wise, but I just know that he does have a calf strain.
0: Yeah, Judge potentially could return as early as the final day. The regular season could be out for the rest of the year. Nobody really knows right now. Missed more than 3 months with a rib fracture during a frustrating injury-plagued season. Yankees manager Aaron Boone still confident they can keep things afloat without him.
3: I do. You know, look, baseball's a funny game, and you know, the one thing we do know is we're going to the dance, and which comes with it a great opportunity. And we've been built on the strength of our starting pitching all year. We're going to walk into whatever series we play with a ton of confidence, and I have a ton of confidence in the guys that we have rolling out there night in, night out. And like I said, we've played most of the year this way, and I feel like in a lot of cases, you know, especially some of our key guys over the last few weeks have really started to, especially offensively, get it going like we know they're capable of.
0: Yeah, Judge was back, but not fully back. 4-for-23, striking out 13 times with an extra base hit in 7 games since coming off the IL. ESPN's Jeff Passan on the impact this will have on the Yankees.
5: This throws everything into flux for the New York Yankees. They've been banking on Aaron Judge's return for months now in hopes that it would wake up an offense that had slumbered since that initial injury toward the end of May. And to see him not just limping out of the game, but needing to go on the injured list here, it's devastating, frankly, because they wonder now, what, if anything, are they going to get from Aaron Judge in October? The rest of the regular season, for all intents and purposes, is done. This injured list placement can be backdated to the 17th because the final game he played was the 16th, and that means he could come off conceivably in time to play the final game of the regular season. But if not, the Yankees are going to have a serious decision to make before setting their playoff roster.
0: Yeah, certainly a tough spot. Yankees were potentially in a really good position heading into the playoffs, playing well of late, getting healthier. ESPN's Tim Kirchen says this changes everything.
4: I think this changes everything. When Aaron Judge is healthy and the best player in the league, I think the Yankees would be the team to beat in the American League going into the playoffs this year. But now, if he can't come back until the final game of the season, there's no telling what he's going to be like when he gets to the postseason. I mean, since he missed 84 games, then when he came back,

0: season. On the field, the Yankees opening a road trip in the desert. Ben Rice doing damage.
1: Ben Rice walked in a run in the first, picking up his 93rd ribby. High fly ball, deep left field. Newport back on the track, at the wall. See ya! He goes the other way. Picks up his 39th home run, and it is 6-2 Yankees.
0: Michael Kay on the call from the Yes Network. Yankees would go on to win it 9-2, 39th of the season for Rice. Yankees using a five-run first inning to get out to the lead. Gerrit Cole, six innings, two earned with six strikeouts. His ninth start this season with six or more innings and two or fewer earned runs. The Diamondbacks lose their third straight, 5 of 6. Now 5 games back of the final NL wild card spot. SportsCenter all night here on ESPN Radio, the ESPN app, Sirius XM Channel 80. Nick DeLucchi here with you. Get you over to the NFL, where Aaron Donald is nearing a debut. Rams star coming out of retirement on August 30th. Didn't play in week one in Australia in the loss to the Niners. Donald thinking different story this week.
2: That's the plan. So 2 practices today, have another practice tomorrow, and then we'll see, but feeling good. I think that's the Auburn plan. We have a conversation, we figure it out, but I'm feeling really good. Feel a lot better now that I got more practice under my belt instead of one. So, you know, I'm kind of getting in the groove of things, understanding everything a lot better out there, playing a lot more free, a lot more loose, and looking more like myself to me. So,
0: Yeah, his Monday night debut would carry a 981-day gap between games played. Rams receiver Puka Nacua missing Friday practice with a hip injury. He had 5 catches for 71 yards in week one. Donald coming back would be a big boost for L.A., welcoming in the Giants. Rams have lost 5 straight on Monday night. Giants just 1-10 on Monday Night Football since 2019.
3: Lane Kiffin is going to be as big a villain as we've ever seen.
4: Ole Miss needs to win more and try to show their anger.
5: There's just going to be so much attention, hatred, everything on me. I said, you just get to go play. The pressure's on them.
0: You want drama? Plenty of it coming in Oxford, Mississippi on Saturday. Lane Kiffin taking his new girlfriend, LSU, into his ex's house. At Ole Miss, Kiffin bolting for Baton Rouge after last regular season ahead of the college football playoff will be the second head coach in AP poll history to have a top 10 game against a team he coached the previous season, joining Pro Football Hall of Famer Paul Brown, who coached Ohio State from 1941 to 43, then was commissioned as a U.S. Navy lieutenant and faced the Buckeyes in 1944, Ohio State won that game. All the anticipation got Louisiana's governor working on extra security. ESPN's Bill Connolly says that this game is going to live up to the hype.
6: Well, I mean, it's elite versus elite when Ole Miss has the ball. I think that's, you know, by far the most exciting matchup of the college football weekend to me, which is good because all the buildup is starting to kind of be a little on the fatiguing side, I think. But the reward here should be pretty good, too. And Trinidad Chambliss, Kewan Lacy, super efficient offense against a defense that does not allow you to be efficient. You either beat them for a big play or you don't beat them at all. And it's going to be really interesting to see how that take shape.
0: Yeah, Ole Miss doesn't have a ton of success historically in top 10 matchups, just 1-6 in the last 60 years. Lane Kiffin, a big part of that. He's 0-3 in his career. The Rebels won win last year's CFP game 2 under head coach Pete Golding, says he separates the personal and professional part of his Lane Kiffin relationship.
7: I really appreciate how he treated me and my family, you know, throughout the process. So, you know, we became really good friends. There's things professionally in every profession, right, that you don't respect, and probably the same thing that he done about me at times. But I don't hide it from him. I'll call him and tell him, you know. So it ain't no beef between us that everybody tries to make and all that. So everybody's got business decisions every January. Coaches do, players do in the business we're in, right? And they're going to do what's best for them and their family. I ain't got to agree with it, or I ain't got to disagree with it. So I ain't here to judge him. I wouldn't be standing in front of you without him.
0: Yeah, and if this reunion wasn't juicy enough, how about some injury gamesmanship from LSU? Quarterback Sam Leavitt listed as doubtful, then questionable, and then good to go in around a 48-hour window. Golding on the challenge of facing the Tiger offense.
7: Either side of the ball on offense, they've been really effective when they get in the right place versus the right looks.

0: and they take care of the football, right, and they have at least 12 possessions. That's kind of the number normally in these systems to get to be able to win football games when you actually look at it. So we got to do a great job with our possessions of taking care of the football, ending plays with a kick. Hopefully they're PATs, all right, if not, hopefully field goals. And then defensively, the explosive pay piece that we haven't been very good with the first 2 weeks. You know, you got to eliminate explosives, which is tough, you know, versus a Kiff team, and Charlie does a great job creating some of those. So we got to eliminate explosives, and we got to tackle really well in the perimeter. You know, we got to take the football away on defense, which we haven't done on a consistent basis yet.
1: Yeah, Levitt had two rushing touchdowns against Clemson in that week one blowout win, three against Louisiana Tech, making him the third SEC quarterback in the last 20 years to start a season with consecutive multi-rushing touchdown games. He struggled through the air, though, two touchdown passes and four picks. Should be a ton of fun. 7:30 Eastern in Oxford on ABC. College football week three getting going on Friday night. First ranked matchup of the weekend in the Big 12. Number 13, Texas Tech, and number 22, Houston in Lubbock. Cougars raced out to a 10-0 lead, but it didn't last long.
2: Motion right to left is Williams. It's Castellanos. Takes it himself straight up the middle. Touchdown, Red Raiders! Touchdown Tommy is in the end zone for the score to give the Red Raiders the lead.
1: Houston would answer with a touchdown to take the lead to the locker room. Second half, Red Raider running game took over.
2: Third and goal from inside the one. Snap to Dickey. He's going to try the right side and walks into the end zone. Touchdown, Red Raiders. The fireworks go off and the Red Raiders extend the lead with 7:36 to go.
1: Dickey, 16 carries for 65 yards in that touchdown to take the lead. Tech would add the PAT. Gave up a late touchdown inside a minute to go. Houston's Connor Wigman coming up just short at the goal line.
2: Wigman steps back. Now he rolls to his left. He's going to run for it. And he throws the football out. It's fumbled forward. Incomplete. They're going to say no, it did not count.
3: Can't fumble the ball forward. That was Austin Romain who wrapped him up. He tries to reach out. The ball got away and rolled into the end zone.
2: Boy, you had to hold your breath for a second there.
1: Yeah, Brian Jensen with the call from Learfield. The much maligned Texas Tech defense getting a big-time stop at the end. 28-26, the Red Raiders to 3-0 with their first Friday home win since 1941. Wigman going 27-38 for 282 yards. Hammond 17 of 27 for 257 yards and a touchdown. Tune in for college football action today as Louisville hosts SMU. 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
1: 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This offseason, Miami made Darian Mensah the highest-paid college QB in the country when he got into the transfer portal. Canes on the road taking on Wake Forest on Friday. I'd say they're getting their money's worth.
2: Hurricanes now a first and goal at the two-yard line. Mensah in the shotgun, towel draped over his belt, Miami all in white. Mowry to his left shoulder, Tony wide left. Extra tight ends, Upshaw tight on the right side, high snap. There's a pass, caught for a touchdown! A little jump pass, and it's Tony for the touchdown! And Miami cavorts in the lights! A hat trick for Mensah, fooled them all, and Miami with another 30-7 over Wake Forest.
1: 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Miami rolling through three quarters. Then the offense stalled a bit. Four straight three and outs to give Wake some life. The Canes defense sealing the deal.
2: 2.5 to go. Fourth quarter. Miami 33, Wake 20. Third down and 10. The ball at the Miami 22-yard line. Third and 10. They're 4-for-12 on third downs. Lopez looking for a Miami blitz. They rush three. There's a hold and no call. He throws down the middle. Intercepted. Pick. O'Connor got it. Out at the 3-yard line. Miami's first takeaway of the year. And O'Connor's first interception as a Miami Hurricane.
1: 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Mensah completing 30 of 34 passes for 220 yards and three touchdowns on the night. Completed his first 24 to set the ACC record for consecutive completions in a game. His 35 straight dating back to last week, breaking Mitch Trubisky's all-time record that he set back in 2016. Tune in for college football action today as Auburn hosts Florida. 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Nick DeLuca here with you. Little over a week to go in the baseball regular season. Still a few races to be decided. Guardians and White Sox entered the day tied for the division lead. Cleveland hosting the A's fell into an early hole. Travis Bezzana dug him out.
3: Here's his 2-0, and that's swung on and driven high and deep center field. Way back there, home run Bezzana! The Guardians take the lead for the first time tonight on home run number 15 for Travis Bezzana.
1: WTAM 1100 on the call. Bezzana's 16th homer this month. As many as he's had in his previous 3 months combined over 81 games. Jose Ramirez adding a solo homer to get to 1,000 career runs batted in, second player in franchise history. The White Sox were in position to match with a win against the Tigers until they weren't.
4: Fly ball right field. Watch it fly. Gone. Oh, man. A moonshot to right for Riley Green. 21st of the year. Sails deep into the grandstands in right. Tigers having some fun now. An 11-8 lead in the eighth.
1: 97-1 the ticket. Tiger scoring 5 in the 8th to come back to win 11-8. Had lost 149 straight games when trailing by 6 or more runs at any point. Their last win coming in 2019. Tight race for seeding in the NL wild card as well. But in the AL Central, it's the White Sox who fall. It is the Guardians who get the win in a one-game Cleveland lead in that race. Cubs, Phillies, and Padres all separated by a game in the NL. Phils taking on the Mets and Queens. Juan Soto mashing.
5: Runners lead second and first. The pitch, swing and a drive, well hit to right center, and there she goes. Three-run home run. Juan Soto into the Phillies bullpen in right center field. For Soto, home run number 26 on the year. The Mets are leading by a score of 6-2.
1: 880 ESPN New York, Soto homer, the big blow in that one, 6-3 Mets take it. Could the Cubs capitalize? Well, not really. They fall to the Reds 6-4. Jose Trevino, two-run single, the big blow in that one. Ellie De La Cruz leading the majors with 25 hits and 10 multi-hit games since September 1st, continuing to make a big impact there as Cincinnati gets a victory and the Cubs continue their struggles down the stretch here to close out the regular season. Up next are half-hour headlines and the latest from around week two in the NFL. 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
1: The Braves are heading back to the postseason while the Guardians go up in the AL Central. Yankees win but lose Aaron Judge to a calf injury. Aaron Donald set to make his return on Monday night against the Giants and opening up week three in college football with wins by Miami and Texas Tech. Just the appetizer for Lane Kiffin's return to Oxford tomorrow. It is that time of year. Who's playing in October? The Braves are again 8 of the last 9 years after clinching a berth in Houston on Friday night. Our ESPN radio team, Dave Jagler, Doug Glanville, recapping it all.
2: Thank you, Nick. Well, for the 8th time in 9 years, the Atlanta Braves are going back to the postseason. They eventually punched their ticket with a 6-2 win over the Astros. And for Atlanta, 3 big 2-run homers. The difference, Michael Harris II, a 2-run shot in the 4th. Ronald Acuna, 2-run homer in the 7th. And Matt Olson, a 2-run homer in the 9th, his 40th a year, backing continued strong pitching from Tyler Mahle, as Mahle continues to just dazzle since his trade from the Giants.
3: Yeah, I mean, this is a game that underscores the power that the Braves have. They can hit the home run, and they got the big home runs, the quick strike, the crooked numbers, and every time the Astros try to respond, they put another two up there. And it was just a well-played game. Tyler Mahle just has been phenomenal in this trade. He just continues to put up zeros or one run in 6 innings. He's just been magnificent, and he continued it tonight. Astros just could not figure out a way to sort of capitalize and get back in and then keep punching it. So the Braves have shown a lot of resilience this year. Injuries all over the place, especially in their rotation. Their bullpen has been fantastic. And they've gotten just enough offense to be able to clinch a spot into the postseason.
2: Yeah, they're a spot in the National League East champions, drawing ever closer. Their magic number down to 3 with the Phillies' loss to the Mets. As far as Houston, it's a quiet night for them offensively. Peter Lambert pitched fairly well, gave up 2 runs over 5 1/3, just the one mistake on the 2-run homer. The best chance the Astros had was in the bottom of the 8th inning. They had a run-scoring single from Isak Paredes. They had 2 on with 2 outs, trailing by 2. Jose Altuve hit a blooper down the right field line. Looked like it might fall for perhaps a game-tying double, but Ronald Acuna saved the day for Atlanta with a diving catch, and that was the last gasp for Houston in this contest.
3: Well, that was a big play, and not only to make the catch and then get the home run the next inning, that was, you know, absolutely game-changing. But that's what it takes. You know, you got to execute on the field and not give up extra outs. You hear that a lot from the managers. This time of year, you cannot give the other team extra outs or take runs off your board. And that was a huge play by Ronald Acuna Jr.
2: So as far as the Astros, their record now is an even 500, 77-77. The good news for them in their race with the Texas Rangers, they do hold the head-to-head tiebreaker, having won the season series. But clearly, the Astros are going to need some wins down the stretch. Game 2 of the series, as the Astros will send Hayden Wesneski to the mound, Grant Holmes for the Atlanta Braves. But Atlanta, they're going to the postseason. They defeat the Astros by a final of 6-2. For Doug Glanville, I'm Dave Jagler, right here on your home for every game of the postseason, Major League Baseball on ESPN Radio and the ESPN app. Let's go back to Nick DeLuca in the studio.
1: Thanks so much, Dave. Another postseason trip for Atlanta. The Braves have been one of the best in the NL all season long, a true World Series contender, especially if they can put that pitching together. The Padres hoping to be in that mix in the National League. They got the help in the standings on Friday and then pounced.
4: First pitch to France, and Ty launches it in the air, deep to left field. Hernandez is back, looking up, gonna go! Second deck, Western middle. Ty France, number 21, a new career high, and it's a 3-run shot to bring down the house at Petco and put the Padres ahead 6-1.
1: 97-3, the fan on the call. The Padres going on to win it by a score of 8-2 over the Marlins as their climb up the standings continues, now moving into a tie with the Cubs and the Phillies for all 3 wild card spots, the top, the bottom, 5 games over Arizona on the outside looking in. Tune in for baseball action later today as the Astros and Braves continue their series presented by Progressive Insurance. 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
5: And the Bills, in their debut in New Highmark Stadium, get a well-earned victory.
6: My job is the coolest thing in the world. Very fortunate that I ended up here in Buffalo and got to be the first quarterback to open this stadium.
1: Yeah, I guess the scoreboard works. First game of week two, Bills opening their new stadium with a 41-31 win over the Lions to get to 2-0. Third most points in a team's home stadium debut in the Super Bowl era. Josh Allen passed for 3 touchdowns, ran for 2 more. ESPN's Dan Orlovsky on why the Bills have the best offense in football.
7: Healthy, that'll be the best offense in football this year because it's impossible to defend if they're healthy. The tight ends change everything. I think Kincaid changes everything. Whatever you think about JSN is to Darnold, Jamar Chase is to Burrow, Puka is to Matthew Stafford, Kincaid is to Josh Allen. He's the go-to guy. I think he's big Cooper Kupp. And the tight ends are so versatile that you put them on the field and it's like, okay, we got to have people to stop the run, and they're all good enough in the pass game. And then you put them on the field, they're like, we got to stop the pass game, and they're all good enough in the run game. It's the best offensive line in ball. It's one of the best backs in ball. It's the quarterback that's the best player in football right now. So healthy, specifically now that they've got DJ and Palmer healthy, like healthy, this will be the best offense in football. Yeah.
1: Allen becoming the third player in NFL history with 9 total touchdowns and no turnovers through his team's first 2 games of a season. The other 2, Patrick Mahomes in 2018 and Peyton Manning in 2013, both went on to win MVP. ESPN Radio's Myron Metcalf says Josh is looking like LeBron.
8: It just looked flawless. It was almost like watching LeBron out there, just physically how dominant I think he is. And yes, he has to carry the load, but if you tell me James Cook can run the ball like that, if you tell me his receivers are actually going to put him in a position to get that offense rolling, the Bills look like a really good team already. They've got 2 great wins to start the year. And I just think you got to say, okay, we can talk about the path to the Super Bowl. And I know it's early. They look the part of a team that can dominate anybody you put in front of them.
1: Yeah, so far, so good for new head coach Joe Brady. Bills have scored 77 points already this season, the 4th most in a head coach's first 2 career games among all coaches to debut in the Super Bowl era. Unsportsmanlike's Chris Canny says that these Brady Bills have a different feel.
9: I was impressed by the Buffalo Bills in a way that I don't think I've ever been moved by this group. I think this is something different. And for everybody that questioned whether or not they made the right call to move on from Sean McDermott, last night shows that the organization, Brandon Bee, the Pegula family, they were justified in making that decision because this offense has hit an absolute another gear. This is going to be the team that gatekeeps who comes out of the AFC and goes to the Super Bowl.
1: Yeah, hope you drafted Josh Allen in fantasy. His 76.5 points through 2 weeks, a record for a quarterback. Bills more worried about chasing a Lombardi. Unsportsmanlike's Evan Cohen says that's all that's left.
10: This team is already clicking in a way that you feel like go win the damn Super Bowl. I know it's week 2. We talk about the Bears setting all-time records for points scored. They could too. We could have 2 teams do that this year in Chicago and Buffalo. Go win the damn Super Bowl.
1: Yeah, hard to argue with this start for the Bills. Interesting to see where it goes. Certainly a long season ahead. It was a long night for the Lions, especially on defense. They've allowed 63 first downs through 2 games this season, tied for the 2nd most all-time. ESPN Radio's Mike Golic Jr. says they look lost.
11: It's just a Lions team that looks lost right now. And part of me wants to shoot and bail because on both sides of the football, we mentioned Kirby Joseph and Brian Branch out due to injury on defense. You're down from the beginning of the season, 3 starting offensive linemen, and you saw those issues with protection and pressure rear their ugly head early. But this is a team right now that just does not seem to have a lot of answers until that cavalry comes back. And even then, it's going to be an uphill battle in a division that right now looks winnable enough considering very few are playing defense in the NFC North outside of the Minnesota Vikings.
1: Yeah, some conversation post-game about how big an impact losing Ben Johnson and Aaron Glenn has made over the last couple of years. Lions also really banged up. That sure does not help on a short week. Johnson's Bears taking on the Vikings on Sunday. ESPN's Mina Kimes says it'll tell us a lot about the division.
12: The Bears, electric offense, bad defense, week one. Kind of the same in the NFC North. The Vikings clearly, I think, have the potential to be the most balanced team on both sides of the ball. Of course, the question is offense and Kyler Murray. I don't think he's going to play. We'll see. But this Vikings defense is like light years above the rest of the division, right? So it really affirmed, I think week one affirmed, and last night, if this offense can just be average, they actually have a shot at winning it.
1: Yeah, Vikings ruling out quarterback Kyler Murray for Sunday's game. Carson Wentz will start for Minnesota. Murray remaining in concussion protocol after exiting 11 plays into his Vikings debut. Head coach Kevin O'Connell says that he feels good about the plan heading in to week two.
13: You know, Kyler's working through it. He's doing well. Everybody sees him in meetings on the practice field, taking reps, you know, not only with our group, but, you know, getting reps with the look team as well, which ended up being a real, you know, a real positive side note, just because you've got a heck of a mobile quarterback that we're going to play against on Sunday. But we feel really good about Carson's week of work, but also JJ being ready to go. He went to the stadium last year in his first game as our starter and was able to come out of that thing as the NFC Offensive Player of the Week. So the confidence level as a team and staff and what we're doing at that position is high. And then also encouraged by where Kyler's at and where we think he'll be, you know, as we kick off next week.
1: Yeah, 11th time the Vikings have changed starting quarterbacks during a season in Kevin O'Connell's 5 years on the job. One of the best offense-defense matchups of week two, Bengals and Texans. Bit of an injury scare for Cincinnati this week. Joe Burrow managing back tightness. ESPN's Jeremy Fowler with the latest.
14: And then Joe Burrow. So he's listed officially as questionable with his back tightness, but he perked up today, threw the ball well. Head coach Zach Taylor said he's feeling good. So all indications are that Burrow should be good to go. Not a slam dunk, listing him as questionable, but seems to be trending upward for him.
1: Yeah, Burrow should be good to go, would think, was a full participant in practice on Friday. Texans star receiver Nico Collins ruled out for that one with a hamstring injury. Falcons home opener on Sunday hosting the Panthers. Have to imagine Kevin Stefanski left the Browns after last year and said, okay, finally some stability at quarterback. 2 games into his tenure in Atlanta, and he's down to QB3. It'll be Cooper Rush again on Sunday after struggling in week one. Stefanski hoping to see everyone bounce back.
15: You know, it's the National Football League, so you're going to have some plays, you're going to have some moments, you're going to have some times that you don't play your best or you're not at your best, and you bounce back. So I expect nothing less from our football team, not just one person. So there's going to be plays that you want back. Or there's going to be, you know, we're not going to be perfect on any Sunday, but understand that that's why we work. That's why I put in the time. That's why you do everything in your power to get ready to roll on Sunday.
1: Michael Penix Jr. ruled out on Friday, still not ready to play, recovering from the ACL tear. Panthers in that one, by the way, 5 straight 0-2 starts. Bryce Young 0-7 in his career in weeks 1 and 2. Been a while since the Packers won a game. They struggled down the stretch last year, losing 6 straight times, including the postseason. Longest streak since 1991 for Green Bay. On the road against a Jets team in week two that was impressive to open the season. Packers receiver Christian Watson on some of the challenges the Jets offer on the defensive side of the ball.
16: Just their physicality, you know, especially from their secondary. You know, obviously they want to get hands on. They want to reroute and, you know, kind of just obviously they're going to be competitive too, whether they're given man looks and stuff. So, I mean, it's going to be a competitive game. I mean, I think they're going to try to, you know, be aggressive with us. So, I mean, we got to, you know, throw that right back at them and find ways to make plays and, you know, take advantage of what they give us.
1: Yeah, Packers have led by 2 scores, 9-plus points in the second half and 4 of those 6 losses that we were talking about. So they know how to take the lead, just don't know how to hold it. That, you know, little Seinfeld there. Struggles for Green Bay, see if they can get back on track. Sneaky challenge, though, taking on the Jets, who look pretty good to open the season in Tennessee. Broncos trying to avoid the 0-2 start ugly in the Monday night opener in Kansas City. They host a Jags team that handled the Browns. Well, who wouldn't have? But they also beat the Broncos in Denver last year. Trevor Lawrence playing some of the best football of his career under Liam Cohen. in their first year together. That is seemingly carried over into the early portion of year two. ESPN's Dan Orlovsky on why Lawrence could be a candidate for MVP.
7: So I think Trevor Lawrence is going to play his way into the MVP conversation this year. I don't know if there's a quarterback more confident. When you start making FU throws all the time, and it really is fascinating because 2 years ago he was complete opposite before Liam got there. He's totally shelled confidence-wise. I think Liam's got a little bit of, like, edge to him that brings that out in Trevor. Like, a little bit of, like, dude, you're the best player on the field. I think Trevor Lawrence walks on the field right now. He's like, I'm best player on the field, dude, and there's nothing you guys can do about it. And that's a very real thing right now in Jacksonville.
1: Lawrence with 24 passing touchdowns since week 9 of last season. That is the second most by any player in the NFL over that span, trailing only Matthew Stafford. Up next, volume up for our Friday Top Sound. 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
0: Number five.
1: Heading for the weekend, heading for the playoffs in baseball. Well, the Mets aren't. Juan Soto getting the homers in while he can on 880 ESPN New York.
4: Runners lead second and first. The pitch, swing and a drive. Well hit to right center. And there she goes. Three-run home run. Juan Soto into the Phillies bullpen in right center field. For Soto, home run number 26 on the year.
0: Number four.
1: Braves on the brink of the postseason. How about an even 40 for Matt Olson on ESPN Radio?
5: Here's the pitch. Swing a fly ball, deep left field for Olson, back toward the Crawford boxes, and it's long gone. Off the wall behind the Crawford boxes, that's number 40 for Matt Olson, and two big insurance runs for the Braves. It's 6-2 Atlanta.
0: Number three.
1: Kicking off the weekend in college football, Houston and Texas Tech in Lubbock. Wigman, Young for six, Kevin Eschenfelder from Learfield.
6: Cougars want to go tempo. Back to pass again. Wigman. Backside rush comes. He wants to go deep down the right sideline, and it is Amari Thomas. Did he catch it? Touchdown, Houston. Amari Thomas. What a grab.
0: Number two.
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7: The 0-1 pitch.
2: Swing it and hammered. High. Deep to right.
1: And our top sound from the top of the eighth in Chicago, the Tigers roaring back thanks to Riley Green on 97.1, the ticket.
7: Fly ball right field. Whoa, jet fly. Gone. Oh, man. A moonshot to right for Riley Green. 21st of the year. Sails deep into the grandstands in right. Tigers having some fun now, an 11-8 lead in the eighth.
1: Yeah, our top sound from the top of the AL Central. Big-time battle. Guardians get a win. White Sox lose. And a one-game Cleveland lead on top of that division. Get you over to the WNBA with Kelsey Mitchell making some history.
8: Toronto by one. As Debbie mentioned, they did not lead in the first half. Swing, Mitchell for the single season scoring record. She's got it.
1: Yes, she did. That call from Ion Fever going on to win 103-85 against the tempo. Kelsey Mitchell, 33 points, 12 of 17 from the field. Now 1,034 for the season, passing Asia Wilson in 2024 for the single season record. Caitlin Clark adding 28, 14 assists, 6 boards as well. Her third straight 25-point 10-assist game, the longest streak in WNBA history. No other player in WNBA history has had three games over an entire season. The Fever win their 20th game and score 100-plus points for the 20th time this season, extending the WNBA record. Next closest were the Aces with 12 this year. Tempo lose their fifth straight, have lost 17 in their last 18 games. Liberty and Lynx, Brianna Stewart making some noise.
9: Here's Stewart in the paint. She already in this game surpassed Sue Bird for ninth all-time career scoring in WNBA history. She pours in another bucket for the New York Liberty as a timeout is called.
1: Yeah, that call from Ion as well. Stewart going with 24 points and 10 rebounds. How about another double-double? 6,806 points passing Sue Bird for ninth most in WNBA history. Jonquel Jones, 18 points, 10 boards, her 17th double-double this season. Liberty with their 25th win of the year, 93-81 year final. Four straight season with 25 wins, had never had 25 wins in any of their first 26 seasons, but their success continues. Lynx lose their third straight, longest streak this season. The Valkyries continue to roll, 82-66 winners over the Fire. 30th win for Golden State this season to extend the franchise record. Valkyries winning their fifth straight, one game behind the Lynx for the best record in the WNBA. 12th game this season, allowing under 70 points. That defense has been really difficult to deal with for the rest of the league. That's the most in the NBA, holding opponents to under 70. They are 11-1 in those games. And how about Caitlin Shen with 17 points off the bench, making a big impact, second straight, scoring 15-plus. Up next, the Braves are headed back to October, playing meaningful baseball again, and week three of college football is here. This is SportsCenter All Night here on ESPN Radio.
0: This weekend on ESPN Radio, the Houston Astros and Atlanta Braves are both pushing toward the postseason. And this weekend, two contenders go head-to-head in a matchup with a playoff atmosphere. 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
0: Sad news for the Yanks with their slugger heading back to the IL.
21: He has really struggled, now he's hurt again. 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
0: Aaron Donald is set to make his return Monday night.
22: That's the plan. So two practices today, have another practice tomorrow, and then we'll see, but feeling good.
0: Plus, we have an important game in the Big 12 between Houston and Texas Tech.
23: Motion right to left is Williams. It's Castellanos. Takes it himself straight up the middle. Touchdown, Red Raiders!
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1: Yes, that is right. Welcome in. If you're at the end of a long work week, getting your weekend started, this is SportsCenter All Night here on ESPN Radio, the ESPN app, Sirius XM Channel 80. 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Nick DeLuca here with you. So much to get to. We're in the back half of September already. College football week 3 kicking off on Friday. The NFL week 2 underway with plenty more to come in the race for the Major League Baseball postseason continues. It is that time of year. Start in Houston where the Braves had a chance to pop some champagne, clinching a playoff spot with a win. Michael Harris had the big swing early.
24: Here's Michael Harris, the pitch. Harris skies one to left field deep. This is way back, way toward the Crawford boxes. It's over his head and it's gone. It's a home run the other way for Michael Harris, the second, and the Braves on top 2-0. About three rows in to the right side of the Crawford boxes in left center. Home run number 26 for Michael Harris, the second.
1: Harris would go 3-for-5, 2 driven in, 16th game with 3-plus hits this season, tying Luis Arraez and Fernando Tatis Jr. for the Major League lead. Ronald Acuna Jr. would extend the Braves' advantage with a 2-run homer, his 11th since the start of August. And how about Matt Olson hitting 40?
24: Here's the pitch. Swing a fly ball, deep left field for Olson, back toward the Crawford boxes, and it's long gone. Off the wall behind the Crawford boxes, that's number 40 for Matt Olson, and two big insurance runs for the Braves. It's 6-2 Atlanta.
1: Olson, the fifth player in Braves franchise history to record multiple 40 home run seasons, along with Hank Aaron, Eddie Matthews, Ronald Acuna Jr., and Andrew Jones. More than enough on the scoreboard to start the party.
24: Iglesias ready. 1-2 the count on Trammell. The wind, the kick, and the pitch on the way. Swing and a miss. He struck him out on the changeup. And the Atlanta Braves are going to the postseason for the eighth time in the last 9 years. The Atlanta Braves win it 6-2. They have punched their ticket into the tournament in the 2026 postseason. Their magic number to wrap up the NL East is down to 3.
1: Yeah, 8 of 9 years for the Braves back in the postseason again, and 5 up on the Phillies in the NL East, closing in on a division title. Rangers were in the Astros' rearview mirror in the AL West, but not for long.
25: Swing and Seager hammers one to right center field. Bateman racing after it. He turns. It's off the wall. Carter scores and Seager jogs up to second. An RBI double for Corey Seager. It's a 4 spot in the second for the Rangers, and they lead 4-0.
1: 105-3, the fan on the call. Rangers beat the Blue Jays 7-1 and move into a tie with the Astros for first in the AL West. They've won 5 of 6. Their 6th straight win against the Blue Jays. Wyatt Langford walked 3 times, couple of hits as well. Only Rangers player to reach base 5 times in a game this season. Dylan Cease struggled for the Jays as they fall to 2 games back of the White Sox for the 3rd American League wild card spot. Yankees were on top of the AL wild card standings entering Friday night. Didn't get the news they were looking for off the field on captain Aaron Judge. 3-time MVP heading back to the IL with a calf strain. Manager Aaron Boone on the severity of the Judge injury.
26: Tough to know for sure. Right, it's enough to obviously go on the IL now. So obviously he'll just be treating it, and we'll see you know, as the rest unfolds. Like, but we don't have a timeline on anything right now.
2: What did the MRI show?
26: Just I don't know grade-wise, but I just know that he does have a calf strain.
1: Yeah, Judge potentially could return as early as the final day. The regular season could be out for the rest of the year. Nobody really knows right now. Missed more than 3 months with a rib fracture during a frustrating injury-plagued season. Yankees manager Aaron Boone still confident they can keep things afloat without him.
26: I do. You know, look, baseball's a funny game, and you know, the one thing we do know is we're going to the dance, and which comes with it a great opportunity. And we've been built on the strength of our starting pitching all year. We're going to walk into whatever series we play with a ton of confidence. And I have a ton of confidence in the guys that we have rolling out there night in, night out. And like I said, we've played most of the year this way. And I feel like in a lot of cases, you know, especially some of our key guys over the last few weeks have really started to, especially offensively, get it going like we know they're capable of.
1: Yeah, Judge was back, but not fully back. 4-for-23, striking out 13 times with an extra base hit in 7 games since coming off the IL. ESPN's Jeff Passan on the impact this will have on the Yankees.
4: This throws everything into flux for the New York Yankees. They've been banking on Aaron Judge's return for months now in hopes that it would wake up an offense that had slumbered since that initial injury toward the end of May. And to see him not just limping out of the game, but needing to go on the injured list here, it's devastating, frankly, because they wonder now, what, if anything, are they going to get from Aaron Judge in October? The rest of the regular season, for all intents and purposes, is done. This injured list placement can be backdated to the 17th because the final game he played was the 16th, and that means he could come off conceivably in time to play the final game of the regular season. But if not, the Yankees are going to have a serious decision to make before setting their playoff roster.
1: Yeah, certainly a tough spot. Yankees were potentially in a really good position heading into the playoffs, playing well of late, getting healthier. ESPN's Tim Kirchen says this changes everything.
5: I think this changes everything. When Aaron Judge is healthy and the best player in the league, I think the Yankees would be the team to beat in the American League going into the playoffs this year. But now, if he can't come back until the final game of the season, there's no telling what he's going to be like when he gets to the postseason. I mean, since he missed 84 games, then when he came back, he went 4-for-26 with 13 strikeouts. So he has really struggled. Now he's hurt again. So to me, this really changes the fortunes of the Yankees, and he's going to have to recover very quickly here. And at this point, that seems unlikely.
1: Yeah, big injury for the Yankees. Big injury in the scope of a wide-open American League. Heading into the postseason. On the field, the Yankees opening a road trip in the desert. Ben Rice doing damage.
6: Ben Rice walked in a run in the first, picking up his 93rd ribby. High fly ball, deep left field. Newport back on the track, at the wall. See ya! He goes the other way. Picks up his 39th home run, and it is 6-2 Yankees.
1: Michael Kay on the call.

0: 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Nick DeLucchi here with you. Get you over to the NFL where Aaron Donald is nearing a debut. Rams star coming out of retirement on August 30th. Didn't play in week one in Australia in the loss to the Niners. Donald thinking different story this week.
1: That's the plan. So 2 practices today, have another practice tomorrow, and then we'll see, but feeling good. I think that's the Auburn plan. We have a conversation, we figure it out, but I'm feeling really good. Feel a lot better now that I got more practice under my belt instead of one. So, you know, I'm kind of getting in the groove of things, understanding everything a lot better out there, playing a lot more free, a lot more loose, and looking more like myself to me. So, yeah.
0: Yeah, his Monday night debut would carry a 981-day gap between games played. Rams receiver Puka Nacua missing Friday practice with a hip injury. He had 5 catches for 71 yards in week one. Donald coming back would be a big boost for L.A., welcoming in the Giants. Rams have lost 5 straight on Monday night. Giants just 1-10 on Monday Night Football since 2019.
2: Lane Kiffin is going to be as big a villain as we've ever seen.
3: Ole Miss needs to win more and try to show their anger.
4: There's just going to be so much attention, hatred, everything on me. I said, you just get to go play. The pressure's on them.
0: You want drama? Plenty of it coming in Oxford, Mississippi on Saturday. Lane Kiffin taking his new girlfriend, LSU, into his ex's house. At Ole Miss, Kiffin bolting for Baton Rouge after last regular season ahead of the college football playoff will be the 2nd head coach in AP poll history to have a top 10 game against a team he coached the previous season, joining Pro Football Hall of Famer Paul Brown, who coached Ohio State from 1941 to 43, then was commissioned as a U.S. Navy lieutenant and faced the Buckeyes in 1944, Ohio State won that game. All the anticipation got Louisiana's governor working on extra security. ESPN's Bill Connolly says that this game is going to live up to the hype.
5: Well, I mean, it's elite versus elite when Ole Miss has the ball. I think that's, you know, by far the most exciting matchup of the college football weekend to me, which is good because all the buildup is starting to kind of be a little on the fatiguing side, I think. But the reward here should be pretty good, too. And Trinidad Chambliss, Kewan Lacy, super efficient offense against a defense that does not allow you to be efficient. You either you beat them for a big play or you don't beat them at all. And it's going to be really interesting to see how that takes shape.
0: Yeah, Ole Miss doesn't have a ton of success historically in top 10 matchups, just 1-6 in the last 60 years. Lane Kiffin, a big part of that. He's 0-3 in his career. The Rebels won win last year's CFP game 2 under head coach Pete Golding. Says he separates the personal and professional part of his Lane Kiffin relationship.
6: I really appreciate how he treated me and my family, you know, throughout the process. So, you know, we became really good friends. There's things professionally in every profession, absolutely, right, that you don't respect, and probably the same thing that he done about me at times. But I don't hide it from him. I'll call him and tell him, you know. So it ain't no beef between us that everybody tries to make and all that. So everybody's got business decisions every January. Coaches do, players do in the business we're in, right? And they're going to do what's best for them and their family. I ain't got to agree with it, or I ain't got to disagree with it. So I ain't here to judge him. I wouldn't be standing in front of you without him.
0: Yeah, and if this reunion wasn't juicy enough, how about some injury gamesmanship from LSU? Quarterback Sam Levitt listed as doubtful, then questionable, and then good to go in around a 48-hour window. Golding on the challenge of facing the Tiger offense.
6: Either side of the ball on offense, they've been really effective when they get in the right place versus the right looks, and they take care of the football, right, and they have at least 12 possessions. That's kind of the number normally in these systems to get to be able to win football games when you actually look at it. So we got to do a great job with our possessions of taking care of the football, and in plays with a kick, hopefully they're PATs, all right, if not, hopefully field goals. And then defensively, the explosive pay piece that we haven't been very good with the first 2 weeks. You know, you got to eliminate explosives, which is tough, you know, versus a Kiff team, and Charlie does a great job creating some of those. So we got to eliminate explosives, and we got to tackle really well in the perimeter. You know, we got to take the football away on defense, which we haven't done on a consistent basis yet.
0: Yeah, Levitt had 2 rushing touchdowns against Clemson in that week one blowout win, 3 against Louisiana Tech, making him the 3rd SEC quarterback in the last 20 years to start a season with consecutive multi-rushing touchdown games. He struggled through the air, though, 2

0: touchdown passes and four picks. Should be a ton of fun. 7:30 Eastern in Oxford on ABC. College football week three getting going on Friday night. First ranked matchup of the weekend in the Big 12. Number 13, Texas Tech, and number 22, Houston in Lubbock. Cougars raced out to a 10-0 lead, but it didn't last long.
1: Motion right to left is Williams. It's Castellanos. Takes it himself straight up the middle. Touchdown, Red Raiders. Touchdown, Tommy is in the end zone for the score to give the Red Raiders the lead.
0: Houston would answer with a touchdown to take the lead to the locker room. Second half, Red Raider running game took over.
1: Third and goal from inside the one. Snap to Dickey. He's going to try the right side and walks into the end zone. Touchdown, Red Raiders. The fireworks go off and the Red Raiders extend the lead with 7:36 to go.
0: Dickey, 16 carries for 65 yards in that touchdown to take the lead. Tech would add the PAT. Gave up a late touchdown inside a minute to go. Houston's Connor Wigman coming up just short at the goal line.
1: Wigman steps back. Now he rolls to his left. He's going to run for it.
2: And he throws
1: the football out. It's fumbled forward. Incomplete. They're going to say, no, it did not count.
2: Can't fumble the ball forward. That was Austin Romaine who wrapped him up. He tries to reach out. The ball got away and rolled into the end zone.
1: Boy, you had to hold your breath for a second there.
0: Yeah, Brian Jensen with the call from Learfield. The much maligned Texas Tech defense getting a big-time stop at the end. 28-26, the Red Raiders to 3-0 with their first Friday home win since 1941. Wigman going 27-38 for 282 yards. Hammond 17 of 27 for 257 yards and a touchdown. Tune in for college football action today as Louisville hosts SMU. 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This is SportsCenter All Night here on ESPN Radio.
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9: Hey, it's Evan Cohen. 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
1: 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This offseason, Miami made Darian Mensah the highest paid college QB in the country when he got into the transfer portal. Canes on the road taking on Wake Forest on Friday. I'd say they're getting their money's worth.
2: Hurricanes now a first and goal at the 2-yard line. Mensah in the shotgun, towel draped over his belt, Miami all in white. Mowry to his left shoulder, towing wide left. Extra tight ends, Upshaw tight on the right side, high snap. There's a pass, caught for a touchdown! A little jump pass, and it's Tony for the touchdown! And Miami cavorts in the lights! A hat trick for Mensah, fooled them all, and Miami with another 30-7 over Wake Forest.
1: 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Miami rolling through three quarters. Then the offense stalled a bit. Four straight three and outs to give Wake some life. The Canes defense sealing the deal.
2: 2.5 to go. Fourth quarter. Miami 33, Wake 20. Third down and 10. The ball at the Miami 22-yard line. Third and 10. They're 4 for 12 on third downs. Lopez looking for a Miami blitz. They rush three. There's a hold and no call. He throws down the middle. Intercepted.
1: Pick.
2: O'Connor got it. Out at the 3-yard line. Miami's first takeaway of the year. And O'Connor's first interception as a Miami Hurricane.
1: 104.3 WQAM on the call. Mensah completing 30 of 34 passes for 220 yards and three touchdowns on the night. Completed his first 24 to set the ACC record for consecutive completions in a game. His 35 straight dating back to last week, breaking Mitch Trubisky's all-time record that he set back in 2016. Tune in for college football action today as Auburn hosts Florida. 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Nick DeLuca here with you. Little over a week to go in the baseball regular season. Still a few races to be decided. Guardians and White Sox entered the day tied for the division lead. Cleveland hosting the A's fell into an early hole. Travis Bezzana dug him out.
3: Here's his 2-0, and that's swung on and driven high and deep center field. Way back there, home run, Bezzana! The Guardians take the lead for the first time tonight on home run number 15 for Travis Bezzana.
1: WTAM 1100 on the call. Bezzana's 16th homer this month. As many as he's had in his previous 3 months combined over 81 games. Jose Ramirez adding a solo homer to get to 1,000 career runs batted in, second player in franchise history. The White Sox were in position to match with a win against the Tigers until they weren't.
4: Fly ball right field. Watch it fly. Gone. Oh, man. A moonshot to right for Riley Green. 21st of the year, sails deep into the grandstands in right. Tigers having some fun now, an 11-8 lead in the eighth.
1: 97-1 the ticket. Tigers scoring 5 in the eighth to come back to win 11-8. Had lost 149 straight games when trailing by 6 or more runs at any point. Their last win coming in 2019, tight race for seeding in the NL wild card as well. But in the AL Central, it's the White Sox who fall. It is the Guardians who get the win in a one-game Cleveland lead in that race. Cubs, Phillies, and Padres all separated by a game in the NL. Phils taking on the Mets and Queens. Juan Soto mashing.
5: Runners lead second and first. The pitch, swing and a drive, well hit to right center, and there she goes. Three-run home run, Juan Soto, into the Phillies' bullpen in right center field. For Soto, home run number 26 on the year. The Mets are leading by a score of 6-2.
1: 880 ESPN New York, Soto homer, the big blow in that one, 6-3 Mets take it. Could the Cubs capitalize? Well, not really. They fall to the Reds 6-4. Jose Trevino, two-run single, the big blow in that one. Ellie De La Cruz leading the majors with 25 hits and 10 multi-hit games since September 1st, continuing to make a big impact there as Cincinnati gets a victory and the Cubs continue their struggles down the stretch here to close out the regular season. Up next are half-hour headlines and the latest from around week two in the NFL. 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
0: 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The Auburn Tigers and Florida Gators storm into conference play unbeaten at 2-0, and they collide this weekend at Jordan-Hare Stadium. 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
1: The Braves are heading back to the postseason while the Guardians go up in the AL Central. Yankees win but lose Aaron Judge to a calf injury. Aaron Donald set to make his return on Monday night against the Giants and opening up week three in college football with wins by Miami and Texas Tech. Just the appetizer for Lane Kiffin's return to Oxford tomorrow. It is that time of year. Who's playing in October? The Braves are again 8 of the last 9 years after clinching a berth in Houston on Friday night. Our ESPN radio team, Dave Jagler, Doug Glanville, recapping it all.
2: Thank you, Nick. Well, for the 8th time in 9 years, the Atlanta Braves are going back to the postseason. They eventually punched their ticket with a 6-2 win over the Astros. And for Atlanta, 3 big 2-run homers. The difference, Michael Harris II, a 2-run shot in the 4th. Ronald Acuna, a 2-run homer in the 7th. And Matt Olson, a 2-run homer in the 9th, his 40th of the year, backing continued strong pitching from Tyler Mahle, as Mahle continues to just dazzle since his trade from the Giants.
3: Yeah, I mean, this is a game that underscores the power that the Braves have. They can hit the home run, and they got the big home runs, the quick strike, the crooked numbers, and every time the Astros try to respond, they put another two up there. And it was just a well-played game. Tyler Mahle just has been phenomenal in this trade. He just continues to put up zeros or one run in 6 innings. He's just been magnificent, and he continued it tonight. Astros just could not figure out a way to sort of capitalize and get back in and then keep punching it. So the Braves have shown a lot of resilience this year. Injuries all over the place, especially in their rotation. Their bullpen has been fantastic. And they've gotten just enough offense to be able to clinch a spot into the postseason.
2: Yeah, they're a spot as the National League East champions, drawing ever closer. Their magic number down to 3 with the Phillies' loss to the Mets. As far as Houston, it's a quiet night for them offensively. Peter Lambert pitched fairly well, gave up 2 runs over 5 1/3, just the 1 mistake on the 2-run homer. The best chance the Astros had was in the bottom of the 8th inning. They had a run-scoring single from Isak Paredes. They had 2 on with 2 outs, trailing by 2. Jose Altuve hit a blooper down the right field line. Looked like it might fall for perhaps a game-tying double, but Ronald Acuna saved the day for Atlanta with a diving catch, and that was the last gasp for Houston in this contest.
3: Well, that was a big play, and not only to make the catch and then get the home run the next inning, that was, you know, absolutely game-changing. But that's what it takes. You know, you got to execute on the field and not give up extra outs. You hear that a lot from the managers. This time of year, you cannot give the other team extra outs or take runs off your board. And that was a huge play by Ronald Acuna Jr.
2: So as far as the Astros, their record now is an even 500, 77-77. The good news for them in their race with the Texas Rangers, they do hold the head-to-head tiebreaker, having won the season series. But clearly, the Astros are going to need some wins down the stretch. Game 2 of the series, as the Astros will send Hayden Wesneski to the mound, Grant Holmes for the Atlanta Braves. But Atlanta, they're going to the postseason. They defeat the Astros by a final of 6-2. For Doug Glanville, I'm Dave Jagler, right here on your home for every game of the postseason, Major League Baseball on ESPN Radio and the ESPN app. Let's go back to Nick DeLuca in the studio.
1: Thanks so much, Dave. Another postseason trip for Atlanta. The Braves have been one of the best in the NL all season long, a true World Series contender, especially if they can put that pitching together. The Padres hoping to be in that mix in the National League. They got the help in the standings on Friday and then pounced.
4: First pitch to France, and Ty launches it in the air, deep to left field. Hernandez is back, looking up, gonna go! Second deck, Western Middle. Ty France, number 21, a new career high, and it's a 3-run shot to bring down the house at Petco and put the Padres ahead 6-1.
1: 97-3, the fan on the call. The Padres going on to win it by a score of 8-2 over the Marlins as their climb up the standings continues, now moving into a tie with the Cubs and the Phillies for All three wild card spots, the top, the bottom, five games over Arizona on the outside looking in. Tune in for baseball action later today as the Astros and Braves continue their series presented by Progressive Insurance. 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
5: And the Bills, in their debut in New Highmark Stadium, get a well-earned victory.
6: My job is the coolest thing in the world. Very fortunate that I ended up here in Buffalo and got to be the first quarterback to open this stadium.
1: Yeah, I guess the scoreboard works. First game of week two, Bills opening their new stadium with a 41-31 win over the Lions to get to 2-0. Third most points in a team's home stadium debut in the Super Bowl era. Josh Allen passed for three touchdowns, ran for two more. ESPN's Dan Orlovsky on why the Bills have the best offense in football.
7: Healthy, that'll be the best offense in football this year because it's impossible to defend if they're healthy. The tight ends change everything. I think Kincaid changes everything. Whatever you think about JSN is to Darnold, Jamar Chase is to Burrow, Puka is to Matthew Stafford, Kincaid is to Josh Allen. He's the go-to guy. I think he's big Cooper Kupp. And the tight ends are so versatile that you put them on the field and it's like, okay, we got to have people to stop the run, and they're all good enough in the pass game. And then you put them on the field, like, we got to stop the pass game, and they're all good enough in the run game. It's the best offensive line in ball. It's one of the best backs in ball. It's the quarterback that's the best player in football right now. So healthy, specifically now that they've got DJ and Palmer healthy, like healthy, this will be the best offense in football. Yeah.
1: Allen becoming the third player in NFL history with 9 total touchdowns and no turnovers through his team's first two games of a season. The other two, Patrick Mahomes in 2018 and Peyton Manning in 2013, both went on to win MVP. ESPN Radio's Myron Metcalf says Josh is looking like LeBron.
8: It just looked flawless. It was almost like watching LeBron out there, just physically how dominant I think he is. And yes, he has to carry the load, but if you tell me James Cook can run the ball like that, if you tell me his receivers are actually going to put him in a position to get that offense rolling, the Bills look like a really good team already. They've got 2 great wins to start the year. And I just think you got to say, okay, we can talk about the path to the Super Bowl. And I know it's early. They look the part of a team that can dominate anybody you put in front of them.
1: Yeah, so far, so good for new head coach Joe Brady. Bills have scored 77 points already this season, the fourth most in a head coach's first two career games among all coaches to debut in the Super Bowl era. Unsportsmanlike's Chris Canty says that these Brady Bills have a different feel.
9: I was impressed by the Buffalo Bills in a way that I don't think I've ever been moved by this group. I think this is something different. And for everybody that questioned whether or not they made the right call to move on from Sean McDermott, last night shows that the organization, Brandon B., the Pegula family, they were justified in making that decision because this offense has hit an absolute another gear. This is going to be the team that gatekeeps who comes out of the AFC and goes to the Super Bowl.
1: Yeah, I hope you drafted Josh Allen in fantasy. His 76.5 points through 2 weeks, a record for a quarterback. Bills more worried about chasing a Lombardi. Unsportsmanlike Evan Cohen says that's all that's left.
10: This team is already clicking in a way that you feel like go win the damn Super Bowl. I know it's week two. We talk about the Bears setting all-time records for points scored. They could too. We could have two teams do that this year in Chicago and Buffalo. Go win the damn Super Bowl.
1: Yeah, hard to argue with this start for the Bills. Interesting to see where it goes. Certainly a long season ahead. It was a long night for the Lions, especially on defense. They've allowed 63 first downs through two games this season, tied for the second most all-time. ESPN Radio's Mike Golic Jr. says they look lost.
11: It's just a Lions team that looks lost right now. And part of me wants to shoot him bail because on both sides of the football, we mentioned Kirby Joseph and Brian Branch out due to injury on defense. You're down from the beginning of the season, 3 starting offensive linemen, and you saw those issues with protection and pressure rear their ugly head early. But this is a team right now that just does not seem to have a lot of answers until that cavalry comes back. And even then, it's going to be an uphill battle in a division that right now looks winnable enough considering very few are playing defense in the NFC North outside of the Minnesota Vikings.
1: Yeah, some conversation post-game about how big an impact losing Ben Johnson and Aaron Glenn has made over the last couple of years. Lions also really banged up, that sure does not help on a short week. Johnson's Bears taking on the Vikings on Sunday. ESPN's Mina Kimes says it'll tell us a lot about the division.
12: The Bears, electric offense, bad defense, week one. Kind of the same in the NFC North. The Vikings clearly, I think, have the potential to be the most balanced team on both sides of the ball. Of course, the question is offense and Kyler Murray. I don't think he's going to play. We'll see. But this Vikings defense is like light years above the rest of the division, right? So it really affirmed, I think week one affirmed, and last night, if this offense can just be average, they actually have a shot at winning it.
1: Yeah, Vikings ruling out quarterback Kyler Murray for Sunday's game. Carson Wentz will start for Minnesota. Murray remaining in concussion protocol after exiting 11 plays into his Vikings debut. Head coach Kevin O'Connell says that he feels good about the plan heading in to week two.
13: You know, Kyler's working through it. He's doing well. Everybody sees him in meetings, on the practice field, taking reps, you know, not only with our group, but, you know, getting reps with the look team as well, which ended up being a real, you know, a real positive side note, just because you've got a heck of a mobile quarterback that we're going to play against on Sunday. But we feel really good about Carson's week of work, but also JJ being ready to go. He went to the stadium last year in his first game as our starter and was able to come out of that thing as the NFC Offensive Player of the Week. So the confidence level as a team and the staff and what we're doing at that position is high. And then also encouraged by where Kyler's at and where we think he'll be, you know, as we kick off next week.
1: Yeah, 11th time the Vikings have changed starting quarterbacks during a season in Kevin O'Connell's 5 years on the job. One of the best offense-defense matchups of week two, Bengals and Texans. Bit of an injury scare for Cincinnati this week. Joe Burrow managing back tightness. ESPN's Jeremy Fowler with the latest.
14: And then Joe Burrow. So he's listed officially as questionable with his back tightness, but he perked up today, threw the ball well. Head coach Zach Taylor said he's feeling good. So all indications are that Burrow should be good to go. Not a slam dunk, listing him as questionable, but seems to be trending upward for him.
1: Yeah, Burrow should be good to go, would think, was a full participant in practice on Friday. Texans star receiver Nico Collins ruled out for that one with a hamstring injury. Falcons home opener on Sunday hosting the Panthers. Have to imagine Kevin Stefanski left the Browns after last year and said, okay, finally some stability at quarterback. 2 games into his tenure in Atlanta, and he's down to QB3. It'll be Cooper Rush again on Sunday after struggling in week one. Stefanski hoping to see everyone bounce back.
15: You know, it's the National Football League, so you're going to have some plays, you're going to have some moments, you're going to have some times that you don't play your best or you're not at your best, and you bounce back. So I expect nothing less from our football team, not just one person. So there's going to be plays that you want back, or there's going to be, you know, we're not going to be perfect on any Sunday, but understand that that's why we work. That's why I put in the time. That's why you do everything in your power to get ready to roll on Sunday.
1: Michael Penix Jr. ruled out on Friday, still not ready to play, recovering from the ACL tear. Panthers in that one, by the way, 5 straight 0-2 starts. Bryce Young 0-7 in his career in weeks 1 and 2. Been a while since the Packers won a game. They struggled down the stretch last year, losing 6 straight times, including the postseason. Longest streak since 1991 for Green Bay. On the road against a Jets team in week two that was impressive to open the season. Packers receiver Christian Watson on some of the challenges the Jets offer on the defensive side of the ball.
16: Just their physicality, you know, especially from their secondary. You know, obviously they want to get hands on. They want to reroute and you know, kind of just obviously they're gonna be competitive too, whether they're giving man looks and stuff. So I mean, it's going to be a competitive game. I mean, I think they're going to try to, you know, be aggressive with us. So, I mean, we got to, you know, throw that right back at them and find ways to make plays and you know, take advantage of what they give us.
1: Yeah, Packers have led by 2 scores, 9-plus points in the second half and 4 of those 6 losses that we were talking about. So they know how to take the lead, just don't know how to hold it. That, you know, little Seinfeld there. Struggles for Green Bay, see if they can get back on track. Sneaky challenge, though, taking on the Jets, who look pretty good to open the season in Tennessee. Broncos trying to avoid the 0-2 start ugly in the Monday night opener in Kansas City. They host a Jags team that handled the Browns. Well, who wouldn't have? But they also beat the Broncos in Denver last year. Trevor Lawrence playing some of the best football of his career under Liam Cohen. In their first year together, that is seemingly carried over into the early portion of year two. ESPN's Dan Orlovsky on why Lawrence could be a candidate for MVP.
7: So I think Trevor Lawrence is going to play his way into the MVP conversation this year. I don't know if there's a quarterback more confident. When you start making FU throws all the time, and it really is fascinating because 2 years ago he was complete opposite before Liam got there. He's totally shelled confidence-wise. I think Liam's got a little bit of, like, edge to him that brings that out in Trevor. Like, a little bit of, like, dude, you're the best player on the field. I think Trevor Lawrence walks on the field right now. He's like, I'm best player on the field, dude, and there's nothing you guys can do about it. And that's a very real thing right now in Jacksonville.
1: Lawrence with 24 passing touchdowns since week 9 of last season. That is the second most by any player in the NFL over that span, trailing only Matthew Stafford. Up next, volume up for our Friday Top Sound. 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
0: Number 5.
1: Heading for the weekend, heading for the playoffs in baseball. Well, the Mets aren't. Juan Soto getting the homers in while he can on 880 ESPN New York.
4: Runners lead second and first. The pitch, swing and a drive. Well hit to right center. And there she goes. Three-run home run. Juan Soto into the Phillies bullpen in right center field. For Soto, home run number 26 on the year.
0: Number 4.
1: Braves on the brink of the postseason. How about an even 40 for Matt Olson on ESPN Radio?
5: Here's the pitch. Swing a fly ball deep left field for Olson. Back toward the Crawford boxes, and it's long gone. Off the wall behind the Crawford boxes. That's number 40 for Matt Olson. And two big insurance runs for the Braves. It's 6-2 Atlanta.
0: Number 3.
1: Kicking off the weekend in college football, Houston and Texas Tech in Lubbock. Wigman, Young for 6. Kevin Eschenfelder from Learfield.
6: Cougars want to go tempo. Back to pass again. Wigman. Backside rush comes. He wants to go deep down the right sideline, and it is Amari Thomas. Did he catch it? Touchdown, Houston. Amari Thomas. What a grab.
0: Number 2.
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2: Swing at and hammered. High. Deep to right. Goal. Oh, what a blast for Jose. A no doubt about it. Bomb to right. He's back, folks.
0: Number 1.
1: And our top sound from the top of the 8th in Chicago. The Tigers roaring back. Thanks to Riley Green on 97.1, the ticket.
7: Fly ball right field. Whoa! Jet fly! Gone! Oh, man! A moonshot to right for Riley Green. 21st of the year. Sails deep into the grandstands in right. Tigers having some fun now. An 11-8 lead in the 8th.
1: Yeah, our top sound from the top of the AL Central. Big-time battle. Guardians get a win. White Sox lose. And a one-game Cleveland lead on top of that division. Get you over to the WNBA with Kelsey Mitchell making some history.
8: Toronto by 1. Kevin mentioned they did not lead in the first half. Swing. Mitchell for the single-season scoring record. She's got it.
1: Yes, she did. That call from Ion Fever going on to win 103-85 against the Tempo. Kelsey Mitchell, 33 points, 12 of 17 from the field. Now 1,034 for the season, passing Asia Wilson in 2024 for the single season record. Caitlin Clark adding 28, 14 assists, 6 boards as well. Her third straight 25-point, 10-assist game, the longest streak in WNBA history. No other player in WNBA history has had 3 games over an entire season. The Fever win their 20th game and score 100-plus points for the 20th time this season, extending the WNBA record. Next closest were the Aces with 12 this year. Tempo lose their 5th straight, have lost 17 in their last 18 games. Liberty and Lynx, Brianna Stewart. Making some noise.
9: Here's Stewart in the paint. She already in this game surpassed Sue Bird for 9th all-time career scoring in WNBA history. She pours in another bucket for the New York Liberty as a timeout is called.
1: Yeah, that call from Ion as well. Stewart going with 24 points and 10 rebounds. How about another double-double 6,806 points passing Sue Bird for ninth most in WNBA history. Jonquel Jones, 18 points, 10 boards, her 17th double-double this season. Liberty with their 25th win of the year, 93-81 year final. Four straight season with 25 wins, had never had 25 wins in any of their first 26 seasons, but their success continues. Lynx lose their third straight, longest streak this season. The Valkyries continue to roll, 82-66 winners over the Fire. 30th win for Golden State this season to extend the franchise record. Valkyries winning their fifth straight, one game behind the Lynx for the best record in the WNBA. 12th game this season, allowing under 70 points. That defense has been really difficult to deal with for the rest of the league. That's the most in the NBA, holding opponents to under 70. They are 11-1 in those games. And how about Caitlin Chen with 17 points off the bench, making a big impact, second straight, scoring 15-plus. Up next, the Braves are headed back to October, playing meaningful baseball again in week three of college football is here. This is SportsCenter All Night here on ESPN Radio.
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0: The Jacksonville Jaguars, fresh off their week one win, head to Denver for a weekend clash with the Broncos at Mile High. 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
0: Coming up on SportsCenter All Night. 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
8: Swing and a drive, deep left field, toward the Crawford boxes it goes, and it's gone! 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
0: Sad news for the Yanks with their slugger heading back to the IL.
19: He has really struggled, now he's hurt again. 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
0: Aaron Donald is set to make his return Monday night.
20: That's the plan. So two practices today, have another practice tomorrow, and then we'll see, but feeling good.
0: Plus, we have an important game in the Big 12 between Houston and Texas Tech.
21: Motion right to left is Williams. It's Castellanos, takes it himself straight up the middle. Touchdown, Red Raiders!
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1: Yes, that is right. Welcome in. If you're at the end of a long work week, getting your weekend started, this is SportsCenter All Night here on ESPN Radio, the ESPN app, Sirius XM Channel 80. 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Nick DeLuca here with you. So much to get to. We're in the back half of September already. College football week three kicking off on Friday. The NFL week two underway with plenty more to come in the race for the Major League Baseball postseason continues. It is that time of year. Start in Houston where the Braves had a chance to pop some champagne, clinching a playoff spot with a win. Michael Harris had the big swing early.
8: Here's Michael Harris, the pitch. Harris skies one to left field deep. This is way back. Wade toward the Crawford boxes. It's over his head and it's gone. It's a home run the other way for Michael Harris, the second, and the Braves on top 2-0. About three rows in to the right side of the Crawford boxes in left center. Home run number 26 for Michael Harris, the second.
1: Harris would go 3-for-5, 2 driven in, 16th game with 3-plus hits this season, tying Luis Arraez and Fernando Tatis Jr. for the Major League lead. Ronald Acuna Jr. would extend the Braves' advantage with a 2-run homer, his 11th since the start of August. And how about Matt Olson hitting 40?
8: Here's the pitch. Swing a fly ball, deep left field for Olson, back toward the Crawford boxes, and it's long gone. Off the wall behind the Crawford boxes, that's number 40 for Matt Olson. And two big insurance runs for the Braves is 6-2 Atlanta.
1: Olson, the fifth player in Braves franchise history to record multiple 40 home run seasons, along with Hank Aaron, Eddie Matthews, Ronald Acuna Jr., and Andrew Jones. More than enough on the scoreboard to start the party.
8: Iglesias ready. 1-2 the count on Trammell. The wind, the kick, and the pitch on the way. Swing and a miss. He struck him out on the changeup. And the Atlanta Braves are going to the postseason for the eighth time in the last 9 years. The Atlanta Braves win it 6-2. They have punched their ticket into the tournament in the 2026 postseason. Their magic number to wrap up the NL East is down to 3.
1: Yeah, 8 of 9 years for the Braves back in the postseason again, and 5 up on the Phillies in the NL East, closing in on a division title. Rangers were in the Astros' rearview mirror in the AL West, but not for long.
8: Swing and Seager hammers one to right center field. Bateman racing after it. He turns. It's off the wall. Carter scores and Seager jogs up to second. An RBI double for Corey Seager. It's a 4 spot in the second for the Rangers, and they lead 4-0.
1: 105-3, the fan on the call. Rangers beat the Blue Jays 7-1 and move into a tie with the Astros for first in the AL West. They've won 5 of 6. Their 6th straight win against the Blue Jays. Wyatt Langford walked 3 times, couple of hits as well. Only Rangers player to reach base 5 times in a game this season. Dylan Cease struggled for the Jays as they fall to 2 games back of the White Sox for the 3rd American League wild card spot. Yankees were on top of the AL wild card standings entering Friday night. Didn't get the news they were looking for off the field on captain Aaron Judge. 3-time MVP heading back to the IL with a calf strain. manager Aaron Boone on the severity of the Judge injury.
4: Tough to know for sure, right? It's enough to obviously go on the IL now, so obviously he'll just be treating it, and we'll see, you know, as the rest unfolds. Like, but we don't have a timeline on anything right now.
17: What did the MRI show?
4: I don't know grade-wise, but I just know that he does have a calf strain.
1: Yeah, Judge potentially could return as early as the final day. The regular season could be out for the rest of the year. Nobody really knows right now. Missed more than 3 months with a rib fracture during a frustrating injury-plagued season. Yankees manager Aaron Boone still confident they can keep things afloat without him.
4: I do. You know, look, baseball's a funny game, and you know, the one thing we do know is we're going to the dance, and which comes with it a great opportunity. And we've been built on the strength of our starting pitching all year. We're going to walk into whatever series we play with a ton of confidence, and I have a ton of confidence in the guys that we have rolling out there night in, night out. And like I said, we've played most of the year this way. And I feel like in a lot of cases, you know, especially some of our key guys over the last few weeks have really started to, especially offensively, get it going like we know they're capable of.
1: Yeah, Judge was back, but not fully back. 4-for-23, striking out 13 times with an extra base hit in 7 games since coming off the IL. ESPN's Jeff Passan on the impact this will have on the Yankees.
22: This throws everything into flux for the New York Yankees. They've been banking on Aaron Judge's return for months now in hopes that it would wake up an offense that had slumbered since that initial injury toward the end of May. And to see him not just limping out of the game, but needing to go on the injured list here, it's devastating, frankly, because they wonder now, what, if anything, are they going to get from Aaron Judge in October? The rest of the regular season, for all intents and purposes, is done. This injured list placement can be backdated to the 17th because the final game he played was the 16th, and that means he could come off conceivably in time to play the final game of the regular season. But if not, the Yankees are going to have a serious decision to make before setting their playoff roster.
1: Yeah, certainly a tough spot. Yankees were potentially in a really good position heading into the playoffs, playing well of late, getting healthier. ESPN's Tim Kirchen says this changes everything.
23: I think this changes everything. When Aaron Judge is healthy and the best player in the league, I think the Yankees would be the team to beat in the American League going into the playoffs this year. But now, if he can't come back until the final game of the season, there's no telling what he's going to be like when he gets to the postseason. I mean, since he missed 84 games, then when he came back, he went 4-for-26 with 13 strikeouts. So he has really struggled. Now he's hurt again. So to me, this really changes the fortunes of the Yankees, and he's going to have to recover very quickly here. And at this point, that seems unlikely.
1: Yeah, big injury for the Yankees. Big injury in the scope of a wide-open American League heading into the postseason. On the field, the Yankees opening a road trip in the desert. Ben Rice doing damage.
24: Ben Rice walked in a run in the first, picking up his 93rd ribby. High fly ball, deep left field. Newport back on the track, at the wall. See ya! He goes the other way. Picks up his 39th home run, and it is 6-2 Yankees.
1: Michael Kay on the call from the Yes Network. Yankees would go on to win it 9-2, 39th of the season for Rice. Yankees using a 5-run first inning to get out to the lead. Gerrit Cole, 6 innings, 2 earned with 6 strikeouts. His 9th start this season with 6 or more innings and 2 or fewer earned runs. The Diamondbacks lose their 3rd straight, 5 of 6, now 5 games back of the final NL wild card spot. SportsCenter all night here on ESPN Radio, the ESPN app, Sirius XM Channel 80. Nick DeLucchi here with you. Get you over to the NFL, where Aaron Donald is nearing a debut. Rams star coming out of retirement on August 30th. Didn't play in week 1 in Australia in the loss to the Niners. Donald

0: like myself to me. So, yeah.
1: Yeah, his Monday night debut would carry a 981-day gap between games played. Rams receiver Puka Nacua missing Friday practice with a hip injury. Had 5 catches for 71 yards in week 1. Donald coming back would be a big boost for L.A., welcoming in the Giants. Rams have lost 5 straight on Monday night. Giants just 1-10 on Monday Night Football since 2019.
2: Lane Kiffin is going to be as big a villain as we've ever seen.
3: Ole Miss needs to win more and try to show their anger.
4: There's just going to be so much attention, hatred, everything on me. I said, you just get to go play. The pressure's on them.
1: You want drama? Plenty of it coming in Oxford, Mississippi on Saturday. Lane Kiffin taking his new girlfriend, LSU, into his ex's house. At Ole Miss, Kiffin bolting for Baton Rouge after last regular season ahead of the college football playoff will be the second head coach in AP poll history to have a top 10 game against a team he coached the previous season, joining Pro Football Hall of Famer Paul Brown, who coached Ohio State from 1941 to 43, then was commissioned as a U.S. Navy lieutenant and faced the Buckeyes in 1944, Ohio State won that game. All the anticipation got Louisiana's governor working on extra security. ESPN's Bill Connolly says that this game is going to live up to the hype.
5: Well, I mean, it's elite versus elite when Ole Miss has the ball. I think that's, you know, by far the most exciting matchup of the college football weekend to me, which is good because all the buildup is starting to kind of be a little on the fatiguing side, I think. But the reward here should be pretty good, too. And Trinidad Chambliss, Kewan Lacy, super efficient offense against a defense that does not allow you to be efficient. You either you beat them for a big play or you don't beat them at all. And it's going to be really interesting to see how that take shape.
1: Yeah, Ole Miss doesn't have a ton of success historically in top 10 matchups, just 1-6 in the last 60 years. Lane Kiffin, a big part of that. He's 0-3 in his career. The Rebels won win last year's CFP game 2 under head coach Pete Golding, says he separates the personal and professional part of his Lane Kiffin relationship.
6: I really appreciate how he treated me and my family, you know, throughout the process. So, you know, we became really good friends. There's things professionally in every profession, absolutely, right, that you don't respect, and probably the same thing that he done about me at times. But I don't hide it from him. I'll call him and tell him, you know. So it ain't no beef between us that everybody tries to make and all that. So everybody's got business decisions every January. Coaches do, players do in the business we're in, right? And they're going to do what's best for them and their family. I ain't got to agree with it, or I ain't got to disagree with it. So I ain't here to judge him. I wouldn't be standing in front of you without him.
1: Yeah, and if this reunion wasn't juicy enough, how about some injury gamesmanship from LSU? Quarterback Sam Levitt listed as doubtful, then questionable, and then good to go in around a 48-hour window. Golding on the challenge of facing the Tiger offense.
6: Either side of the ball on offense, they've been really effective when they get in the right place versus the right looks, and they take care of the football, right, and they have at least 12 possessions. That's kind of the number normally in these systems to get to be able to win football games when you actually look at it. So we got to do a great job with our possessions of taking care of the football, and in plays with a kick, hopefully they're PATs, all right, if not, hopefully field goals. And then defensively, the explosive pay piece that we haven't been very good with the first 2 weeks. You know, you got to eliminate explosives, which is tough, you know, versus a Kiff team, and Charlie does a great job creating some of those. So we got to eliminate explosives, and we got to tackle really well in the perimeter. You know, we got to take the football away on defense, which we haven't done on a consistent basis yet.
1: Yeah, Levitt had 2 rushing touchdowns against Clemson in that week 1 blowout win, 3 against Louisiana Tech, making him the 3rd SEC quarterback in the last 20 years to start a season with consecutive multi-rushing touchdown games. He struggled through the air, though, 2 touchdown passes and 4 picks. Should be a ton of fun. 7:30 Eastern in Oxford on ABC. College football week 3 getting going on Friday night. First ranked matchup of the weekend in the Big 12. Number 13 Texas Tech and number 22 Houston in Lubbock. Cougars raced out to a 10-0 lead, but it didn't last long.
7: Motion right to left is Williams. It's Castellanos. Takes it himself straight up the middle. Touchdown, Red Raiders! Touchdown Tommy is in the end zone for the score to give the Red Raiders the lead.
1: Houston would answer with a touchdown to take the lead to the locker room. Second half, Red Raider running game took over.
7: Third and goal.

0: From inside the one, snap to Dickey. He's going to try the right side and walks into the end zone. Touchdown, Red Raiders. The fireworks go off and the Red Raiders extend the lead with 7:36 to go.
1: Dickey, 16 carries for 65 yards in that touchdown to take the lead. Tech would add the PAT. Gave up a late touchdown inside a minute to go. Houston's Connor Wigman coming up just short at the goal line.
0: Wigman steps back. Now he rolls to his left. He's going to run for it.
2: And he
0: throws the football out. It's fumbled forward. Incomplete. They're going to say no, it did not count.
2: Can't fumble the ball forward. That was Austin Romain who wrapped him up. He tries to reach out. The ball got away and rolled into the end zone.
0: Boy, you had to hold your breath for a second there.
1: Yeah, Brian Jensen with the call from Learfield. The much maligned Texas Tech defense getting a big time stop at the end. 28-26, the Red Raiders to 3-0 with their first Friday home win since 1941. Wigman going 27-38 for 282 yards. Hammond 17 of 27 for 257 yards and a touchdown. Tune in for college football action today as Louisville hosts SMU. 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
1: 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This offseason, Miami made Darian Mensah the highest-paid college QB in the country when he got into the transfer portal. Canes on the road taking on Wake Forest on Friday. I'd say they're getting their money's worth.
2: Hurricanes now a first and goal at the 2-yard line. Mensah in the shotgun, towel draped over his belt, Miami all in white. Mallory to his left shoulder, Tony wide left. Extra tight ends, Upshaw tight on the right side, high snap. There's a pass, caught for a touchdown! A little jump pass, and it's Tony for the touchdown! And Miami cavorts in the lights. A hat trick for Mensah, fooled them all, and Miami with another 30-7 over Wake Forest.
1: 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Miami rolling through three quarters. Then the offense stalled a bit. Four straight three and outs to give Wake some life. The Canes defense sealing the deal.
2: 2.5 to go. Fourth quarter. Miami 33, Wake 20. Third down and 10. The ball at the Miami 22-yard line. Third and 10. They're 4-for-12 on third downs. Lopez looking for a Miami blitz. They rush three. There's a hold and no call. He throws down the middle. Intercepted.
1: Pick.
2: O'Connor got it. Down at the 3-yard line. Miami's first takeaway of the year. And O'Connor's first interception as a Miami Hurricane.
1: 104.3 WQAM on the call. Mensah completing 30 of 34 passes for 220 yards and three touchdowns on the night. Completed his first 24 to set the ACC record for consecutive completions in a game. His 35 straight dating back to last week, breaking Mitch Trubisky's all-time record that he set back in 2016. Tune in for college football action today as Auburn hosts Florida. Coverage beginning at 6:30 Eastern on ESPN Radio and the ESPN app. SportsCenter All Night here on ESPN Radio, the ESPN app, SiriusXM Channel 80. Nick DeLuca here with you. Little over a week to go in the baseball regular season. Still a few races to be decided. Guardians and White Sox entered the day tied for the division lead. Cleveland hosting the A's fell into an early hole. Travis Bezzana dug him out.
3: Here's his 2-0, and that's swung on and driven high and deep center field. Way back there, home run Bezzana! The Guardians take the lead for the first time tonight on home run number 15 for Travis Bezzana.
1: WTAM 1100 on the call. Bezzana's 16th homer this month. As many as he's had in his previous 3 months combined over 81 games. Jose Ramirez adding a solo homer to get to 1,000 career runs batted in, second player in franchise history. The White Sox were in position to match with a win against the Tigers until they weren't.
4: Fly ball right field. Whoa! Jet fly! Gone! Oh, man! A moonshot to right for Riley Green. 21st of the year. Sails deep into the grandstands in right. Tigers having some fun now. An 11-8 lead in the eighth.
1: 97-1 the ticket. Tigers scoring 5 in the 8th to come back to win 11-8. Had lost 149 straight games when trailing by 6 or more runs at any point. Their last win coming in 2019. Tight race for seeding in the NL wild card as well. But in the AL Central, it's the White Sox who fall. It is the Guardians who get the win in a one-game Cleveland lead in that race. Cubs, Phillies, and Padres all separated by a game in the NL. Phils taking on the Mets and Queens. Juan Soto mashing.
5: Runners lead second and first. The pitch, swing and a drive, well hit to right center, and there she goes. Three-run home run. Juan Soto into the Phillies' bullpen in right center field. For Soto, home run number 26 on the year. The Mets are leading by a score of 6-2.
1: 880 ESPN New York, Soto homer, the big blow in that one, 6-3 Mets take it. Could the Cubs capitalize? Well, not really. They fall to the Reds 6-4. Jose Trevino, two-run single, the big blow in that one. Elly De La Cruz leading the majors with 25 hits and 10 multi-hit games since September 1st, continuing to make a big impact there as Cincinnati gets a victory and the Cubs continue their struggles down the stretch here to close out the regular season. Up next are half-hour headlines and the latest from around week two in the NFL. 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
6: Time the Astros tried to respond, they put another two up there. And it was just a well-played game. Tyler Mahle just has been phenomenal in this trade. He just continues to put up zeros or one run in six innings. He's just been magnificent. And he continued it tonight. Astros just could not figure out a way to sort of capitalize and get back in and then keep punching it. So the Braves have shown a lot of resilience this year. Injuries all over the place, especially in their rotation. Their bullpen has been fantastic. And they've gotten just enough offense to be able to clinch a spot into the postseason.
7: Yeah, they're a spot in the National League East champions, drawing ever closer. Their magic number down to 3 with the Phillies' loss to the Mets. As far as Houston, it's a quiet night for them offensively. Peter Lambert pitched fairly well, gave up 2 runs over 5 1/3, just the one mistake on the 2-run homer. The best chance the Astros had was in the bottom of the 8th inning. They had a run-scoring single from Isak Paredes. They had 2 on with 2 outs, trailing by 2. Jose Altuve hit a blooper down the right field line. Looked like it might fall for perhaps a game-tying double, but Ronald Acuna saved the day for Atlanta with a diving catch, and that was the last gasp for Houston in this contest.
6: Well, that was a big play, and not only to make the catch and then get the home run the next inning, that was, you know, absolutely game-changing. But that's what it takes. You know, you got to execute on the field and not give up extra outs. You hear that a lot from the managers. This time of year, you cannot give the other team extra outs or take runs off your board. And that was a huge play by Ronald Acuna Jr.
7: So as far as the Astros, their record now is an even 500, 77-77. The good news for them in their race with the Texas Rangers, they do hold the head-to-head tiebreaker, having won the season series. But clearly, the Astros are going to need some wins down the stretch. Game 2 of the series, as the Astros will send Hayden Wesneski to the mound, Grant Holmes for the Atlanta Braves. But Atlanta, they're going to the postseason. They defeat the Astros by a final of 6-2. For Doug Glanville, I'm Dave Jagler, right here on your home for every game of the postseason, Major League Baseball on ESPN Radio and the ESPN app. Let's go back to Nick DeLuca in the studio.
8: Thanks so much, Dave. Another postseason trip for Atlanta. The Braves have been one of the best in the NL all season long, a true World Series contender, especially if they can put that pitching together. The Padres hoping to be in that mix in the National League. They got the help in the standings on Friday and then pounced.
9: First pitch to France, and Ty launches it in the air, deep to left field. Hernandez is back, looking up, gonna go! Second deck, Western middle. Ty France, number 21, a new career high, and it's a 3-run shot to bring down the house at Petco and put the Padres ahead 6-1.
8: 97-3, the fan on the call. The Padres going on to win it by a score of 8-2 over the Marlins as their climb up the standings continues, now moving into a tie with the Cubs and the Phillies for all 3 wild card spots, the top, the bottom, 5 games over Arizona on the outside looking in. Tune in for baseball action later today as the Astros and Braves continue their series presented by Progressive Insurance. 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
10: And the Bills, in their debut in New Highmark Stadium, get a well-earned victory.
11: My job is the coolest thing in the world. Very fortunate that I ended up here in Buffalo and got to be the first quarterback to open this stadium.
8: Yeah, I guess the scoreboard works. First game of week two, Bills opening their new stadium with a 41-31 win over the Lions to get to 2-0. Third most points in a team's home stadium debut in the Super Bowl era. Josh Allen passed for 3 touchdowns, ran for 2 more. ESPN's Dan Orlovsky on why the Bills have the best offense in football.
12: Healthy, that'll be the best offense in football this year because it's impossible to defend if they're healthy. The tight ends change everything. I think Kincaid changes everything. Whatever you think about JSN is to Darnold, Jamar Chase is to Burrow, Puka is to Matthew Stafford, Kincaid is to Josh Allen. He's the go-to guy. I think he's big Cooper Kupp. And the tight ends are so versatile that you put them on the field and it's like, okay, we got to have people to stop the run, and they're all good enough in the pass game. And then you put them on the field, they're like, we got to stop the pass game, and they're all good enough in the run game. It's the best offensive line in ball. It's one of the best backs in ball. It's the quarterback that's the best player in football right now. So healthy, specifically now that they've got DJ and Palmer healthy, like healthy, this will be the best offense in football. Yeah.
8: Allen becoming the third player in NFL history with 9 total touchdowns and no turnovers through his team's first 2 games of a season. The other 2, Patrick Mahomes in 2018 and Peyton Manning in 2013, both went on to win MVP. ESPN Radio's Myron Metcalf says Josh is looking like LeBron.
13: It just looked flawless. It was almost like watching LeBron out there, just physically how dominant I think he is. And yes, he has to carry the load, but if you tell me James Cook can run the ball like that, if you tell me his receivers are actually going to put him in a position to get that offense rolling, the Bills look like a really good team already. They've got 2 great wins to start the year. And I just think you got to say, okay, we can talk about the path to the Super Bowl. And I know it's early. They look the part of a team that can dominate anybody you put in front of them.
8: Yeah, so far, so good for new head coach Joe Brady. Bills have scored 77 points already this season, the 4th most in a head coach's first 2 career games among all coaches to debut in the Super Bowl era. Unsportsmanlike's Chris Canny says that these Brady Bills have a different feel.
14: I was impressed by the Buffalo Bills in a way that I don't think I've ever been moved by this group. I think this is something different. And for everybody that questioned whether or not they made the right call to move on from Sean McDermott, last night shows that the organization, Brandon B., the Pegula family, they were justified in making that decision because this offense has hit an absolute another gear. This is going to be the team that gatekeeps who comes out of the AFC and goes to the Super Bowl.
8: Yeah, hope you drafted Josh Allen in fantasy. His 76.5 points through 2 weeks, a record for a quarterback. Bills more worried about chasing a Lombardi. Unsportsmanlike's Evan Cohen says that's all that's left.
15: This team is already clicking in a way that you feel like go win the damn Super Bowl. I know it's week 2. We talk about the Bears setting all-time records for points scored. They could too. We could have 2 teams do that this year in Chicago and Buffalo. Go win the damn Super Bowl.
8: Yeah, hard to argue with this start for the Bills. Interesting to see where it goes. Certainly a long season ahead. It was a long night for the Lions, especially on defense. They've allowed 63 first downs through 2 games this season, tied for the 2nd most all-time. ESPN Radio's Mike Golic Jr. says they look lost.
16: It's just a Lions team that looks lost right now. And part of me wants to shoot and bail because on both sides of the football, we mentioned Kirby Joseph and Brian Branch out due to injury on defense. You're down from the beginning of the season, 3 starting offensive linemen, and you saw those issues with protection and pressure rear their ugly head early. But this is a team right now that just does not seem to have a lot of answers until that cavalry comes back. And even then, it's going to be an uphill battle in a division that right now looks winnable enough considering very few are playing defense in the NFC North outside of the Minnesota Vikings.
8: Yeah, some conversation post-game about how big an impact losing Ben Johnson and Aaron Glenn has made over the last couple of years. Lions also really banged up. That sure does not help on a short week. Johnson's Bears taking on the Vikings on Sunday ESPN's Mina Kimes says it'll tell us a lot about the division.
17: The Bears, electric offense, bad defense, week one. Kind of the same in the NFC North. The Vikings clearly, I think, have the potential to be the most balanced team on both sides of the ball. Of course, the question is offense and Kyler Murray. I don't think he's going to play. We'll see. But this Vikings defense is like light years above the rest of the division, right? So it really affirmed, I think week one affirmed, and last night, if this offense can just be average, they actually have a shot at winning it.
8: Yeah, Vikings ruling out quarterback Kyler Murray for Sunday's game. Carson Wentz will start for Minnesota. Murray remaining in concussion protocol after exiting 11 plays into his Vikings debut. Head coach Kevin O'Connell says that he feels good about the plan heading in to week two.
18: You know, Kyler's working through it. He's doing well. Everybody sees him in meetings, on the practice field, taking reps, you know, not only with our group, but, you know, getting reps with the look team as well, which ended up being a real positive side note, just because you've got a heck of a mobile quarterback that we're going to play against on Sunday. But we feel really good about Carson's week of work, but also JJ being ready to go. He went to the stadium last year in his first game as our starter and was able to come out of that thing as the NFC Offensive Player of the Week. So the confidence level as a team and the staff and what we're doing at that position is high. And then also encouraged by where Kyler's at and where we think he'll be, you know, as we kick off next week.
8: Yeah, 11th time the Vikings have changed starting quarterbacks during a season in Kevin O'Connell's 5 years on the job. One of the best offense-defense matchups of week two, Bengals and Texans. Bit of an injury scare for Cincinnati this week. Joe Burrow managing back tightness. ESPN's Jeremy Fowler with the latest.
19: And then Joe Burrow. So he's listed officially as questionable with his back tightness, but he perked up today, threw the ball well. Head coach Zach Taylor said he's feeling good. So all indications are that Burrow should be good to go. Not a slam dunk, listing him as questionable, but seems to be trending upward for him.
8: Yeah, Burrow should be good to go, would think, was a full participant in practice on Friday. Texans star receiver Nico Collins ruled out for that one with a hamstring injury. Falcons home opener on Sunday hosting the Panthers. Have to imagine Kevin Stefanski left the Browns after last year and said, okay, finally some stability at quarterback. 2 games into his tenure in Atlanta, and he's down to QB3. It'll be Cooper Rush again on Sunday after struggling in week one. Stefanski hoping to see everyone bounce back.
20: You know, it's the National Football League, so you're going to have some plays, you're going to have some moments, you're going to have some times that you don't play your best or you're not at your best, and you bounce back. So I expect nothing less from our football team, not just one person. So there's going to be plays that you want back, or there's going to be, you know, we're not going to be perfect on any Sunday, but understand that that's why we work. That's why I put in the time. That's why you do everything in your power to get ready to roll on Sunday.
8: Michael Penix Jr. ruled out on Friday, still not ready to play, recovering from the ACL tear. Panthers in that one, by the way, 5 straight 0-2 starts. Bryce Young 0-7 in his career in weeks 1 and 2. Been a while since the Packers won a game. They struggled down the stretch last year, losing 6 straight times, including the postseason. Longest streak since 1991 for Green Bay. On the road against a Jets team in week two that was impressive to open the season. Packers receiver Christian Watson on some of the challenges the Jets offer on the defensive side of the ball.
21: Just their physicality, you know, especially from their secondary. You know, obviously they want to get hands on. They want to reroute and, you know, kind of just obviously they're going to be competitive too, whether they're given man looks and stuff. So, I mean, it's going to be a competitive game. I mean, I think they're going to try to, you know, be aggressive with us. So, I mean, we got to, you know, throw that right back at them and find ways to make plays and you know, take advantage of what they give us.
8: Yeah, Packers have led by 2 scores, 9-plus points in the second half and 4 of those 6 losses that we were talking about. So they know how to take the lead, just don't know how to hold it. That, you know, little Seinfeld there. Struggles for Green Bay, see if they can get back on track. Sneaky challenge, though, taking on the Jets, who look pretty good to open the season in Tennessee. Broncos trying to avoid the 0-2 start ugly in the Monday night opener in Kansas City. They host a Jags team that handled the Browns. Well, who wouldn't have? But they also beat the Broncos in Denver last year. Trevor Lawrence playing some of the best football of his career under Liam Cohen. in their first year together. That is seemingly carried over into the early portion of year two. ESPN's Dan Orlovsky on why Lawrence could be a candidate for MVP.
12: So I think Trevor Lawrence is going to play his way into the MVP conversation this year. I don't know if there's a quarterback more confident. When you start making FU throws all the time, and it really is fascinating because 2 years ago he was complete opposite before Liam got there. He's totally shelled confidence-wise. I think Liam's got a little bit of, like, edge to him that brings that out in Trevor. Like, a little bit of, like, dude, you're the best player on the field. I think Trevor Lawrence walks on the field right now. He's like, I'm best player on the field, dude, and there's nothing you guys can do about it. And that's a very real thing right now in Jacksonville.
8: Lawrence with 24 passing touchdowns since week 9 of last season. That is the second most by any player in the NFL over that span, trailing only Matthew Stafford. Up next, volume up for our Friday Top Sound. 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
0: Number five.
1: Heading for the weekend, heading for the playoffs in baseball. Well, the Mets aren't. Juan Soto getting the homers in while he can on 880 ESPN New York.
4: Runners lead second and first. The pitch, swing and a drive. Well hit to right center. And there she goes. Three-run home run. Juan Soto into the Phillies bullpen in right center field. For Soto, home run number 26 on the year.
0: Number four.
1: Braves on the brink of the postseason. How about an even 40 for Matt Olson on ESPN Radio?
5: Here's the pitch. Swing a fly ball deep left field for Olson. Back toward the Crawford boxes, and it's long gone. Off the wall behind the Crawford boxes. That's number 40 for Matt Olson. And two big insurance runs for the Braves. It's 6-2 Atlanta.
0: Number three.
1: Kicking off the weekend in college football, Houston and Texas Tech in Lubbock. Wigman, Young for six. Kevin Eschenfelder from Learfield.
6: Cougars want to go tempo. Back to pass again, Wigman. Backside rush comes. He wants to go deep down the right sideline, and it is Amari Thomas. Did he catch it?
1: Yes!
6: Touchdown, Houston! Amari Thomas, what a grab!
0: Number two.
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6: Swung at and hammered! High! Deep to right! Gone! Oh, what a blast for Jose! A no doubt about it, bomb to right! He's back, folks!
0: Number one.
1: And our top sound from the top of the eighth in Chicago, the Tigers roaring back. 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
7: Fly ball right field. Watch it fly. Gone. Oh, man. A moonshot to right for Riley Green. 21st of the year. Sails deep into the grandstands in right. Tigers having some fun now. An 11-8 lead in the eighth.
1: Yeah, our top sound from the top of the AL Central. Big-time battle. Guardians get a win. White Sox lose. And a one-game Cleveland lead on top of that division. Get you over to the WNBA with Kelsey Mitchell making some history.
8: Toronto by one. As Debbie mentioned, they did not lead in the first half. Swing. Mitchell for the single-season scoring. She's got it.
1: Yes, she did. That call from Ion Fever going on to win 103-85 against the tempo. Kelsey Mitchell, 33 points, 12 of 17 from the field. Now 1,034 for the season, passing Asia Wilson in 2024 for the single season record. Caitlin Clark adding 28, 14 assists, 6 boards as well. Her third straight 25-point 10-assist game, the longest streak in WNBA history. No other player in WNBA history has had three games over an entire season. The Fever win their 20th game and score 100-plus points for the 20th time this season, extending the WNBA record. Next closest were the Aces with 12 this year. Tempo lose their fifth straight, have lost 17 in their last 18 games. Liberty and Lynx, Brianna Stewart making some noise.
9: Here's Stewart in the paint. She already in this game surpassed Sue Bird for ninth all-time career scoring in WNBA history. She pours in another bucket for the New York Liberty as a timeout is called.
1: Yeah, that call from Ion as well. Stewart going with 24 points and 10 rebounds. How about another double-double? 6,806 points passing Sue Bird for ninth most in WNBA history. Jonquel Jones, 18 points, 10 boards, her 17th double-double this season. Liberty with their 25th win of the year, 93-81 year final. Four straight season with 25 wins, had never had 25 wins in any of their first 26 seasons, but their success continues. Lynx lose their third straight, longest streak this season. The Valkyries continue to roll, 82-66 winners over the Fire. 30th win for Golden State this season to extend the franchise record. Valkyries winning their fifth straight, one game behind the Lynx for the best record in the WNBA. 12th game this season allowing under 70 points. That defense has been really difficult to deal with for the rest of the league. That's the most in the NBA, holding opponents to under 70. They are 11-1 in those games. And how about Caitlin Chen with 17 points off the bench, making a big impact, second straight, scoring 15+. That's a wrap for us here on SportsCenter All Night. Thanks so much for hanging out with us. Up next, Hammer and Emmett here on ESPN Radio.
0: This weekend on ESPN Radio, the Houston Astros and Atlanta Braves are both pushing toward the postseason. And this weekend, two contenders go head-to-head in a matchup with a playoff atmosphere. 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
26: 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Now your hosts, Harold Gunn and Bill Olson.
27: And good morning to you. 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
28: Good morning, Texas. This is Bill Olson. Hope everybody's having a great third weekend of September. And yes, cooler weather is on the way.
27: Yes.
28: They keep saying it, so you know it's got to be true.
27: they promised it, yes.
28: Absolutely. We got a great show. Longtime sponsor and just a good family, good bunch of people. And that's Justin Spear, one of the two brothers with his brother Klein, owns Spear Ag in Uvalde, Texas. He's going to give us an update. We're at their one-year anniversary of the new 52,000-square-foot store opening, and he's going to give us a preview of some of the things that they offer. 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And you're going to be surprised at what's available. And, of course, then there's Harold's favorite, the
1: beef department.
28: Beef department, yes, exactly. Yes. So we'll be talking about that. Plus, we've got all sorts of updates from around the state as well as the country. So y'all do stick around. And remember, you're listening to your reliable information source for the great outdoors, Texas Outdoor News.

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5: At the Lone Star.
6: Is it Buckhorn? I'm not sure. I don't remember now.
5: In San Antonio,
6: yeah,
5: right?
6: Yeah. I think it's Buckhorn Saloon.
5: That's what I was thinking, too. Yeah. Okay, go ahead.
6: Well, this is interesting from the Hook and Barrel magazine. They asked the question, how often do you stop and think what an animal has to do to survive to make it to another day? A 5.5-year-old 200-inch whitetail already beaten the odds countless times just to reach that age and size. A mallard banded in 1981 made it an incredible 27 years before it met its maker, despite the average lifespan of a wild mallard being just 2 to 3 years. Then there are fawns, poults, ducklings just trying to make it through their first few weeks. For a turkey poult, about 10 to 15% make it through the first few weeks. White-tailed fawn, roughly 25% to 50%. Ducklings fare a little better. Only 30% to 50 make it, though, to the point where they can fly. Cold weather, predators, disease, finding food, finding water, avoiding danger, every day brings another challenge. It's pretty incredible when you stop and think about wildlife, how they just, can still roam this earth with all this trying to get them.
5: Yeah, absolutely. Right. Absolutely. Anything else for us?
6: No.
5: No.
6: They contain that fire. What is it, the Ross? Finally? Yeah, in East Texas by Possum Kingdom.
5: Right.
6: Yeah, but it said contained.
5: Well, Possum Kingdom's actually west of Fort Worth.
6: Yeah, but it said it was, I thought they said it was near Possum Kingdom.
5: Okay, that would be west of Fort Worth.
6: Correct.
5: It's Possum Kingdom.
6: Yeah.
5: Not East Texas.
6: Oh. Well, okay.
5: I'll get you a
6: west
5: map.
6: West of Fort Worth. Give me a map. Anyway, that big one. But contained, what is it, like 95,000 acres? It started at 25,000 and then it went wild. That's why they call it a wildfire. At least they've contained it. Doesn't mean it's out.
5: Well, mentioned how hot it has been.
6: Yes.
5: Actually, we had a little respite on Thursday of this week, from
6: the
5: heat.
6: Oh, yes, we did. Yeah, right.
5: The heat.
6: Overcast.
5: Right. I don't care if it's rain-cooled air,
6: Correct.
5: But coming up by the end of the month, we're supposed to have, based on Bob's group, it's supposed to finally, be some cooler weather headed our way.
6: Right.
5: And On the Snow, which is a group that I've followed for the West, and snowfall, snowpack.
6: Oh, okay.
5: Right. And skiing, things of that nature.
6: Yep.
5: They're really talking that if you think Winter Storm Uri in February of 2021 was something.
6: It was.
5: You ain't seen nothing yet.
6: Oh, no.
7: What?
5: And Bob Zeglin and I were talking earlier about axis deer and the die-off that occurred because they just don't have the coat. They don't have the under hairs,
6: Right.
5: that like whitetail do, and whitetail likes to put on a heavier coat. And we all know about the fish kill on the coast.
6: Right.
5: Folks, you better be prepared. If you don't have a backup system, you better figure out one. You know, go buy some firewood, you know, and, you know, compartmentalize yourself, because if it's true, it's going to be a humdinger. All right, we're going to take a break. When we come back, we've got our Best Bets Outdoor Report. And don't forget, Justin Spear is on his way in a little bit.
6: Good. 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
6: And welcome back to Texas Outdoor News. 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
6: Absolutely. Anyway, checking the Texas Outdoors Journal, Fishing and Hunting Times. This weekend, Saturday is rated as good. This Sunday and Monday are the first two of four best days of the week. Wednesday, another good one. Thursday and Friday, two more good days. Next Saturday and Sunday are two more best days. This weekend, And on Monday, look for game to be actively feeding from either side of sunrise and continue to forage until either side of a noon hour. On Tuesday, Wednesday, Thursday, this major feeding period of the day will occur from mid-morning until early to mid-afternoon. Friday, next Saturday, and Sunday, we'll see times continue to adjust with game actively feeding from late morning until late afternoon. Next Saturday, September the 25th, we will have a full moon on the coast. This weekend, both Saturday and Sunday, plus Monday and Tuesday, we'll have a single tide schedule of one high, two low each day. Wednesday through next Sunday is a string of days with a double tide schedule.
5: All right. On the coast, we talk about weather all the time, and particularly this time of year, and particularly this year.
6: Oh, boy.
5: With the prospects of what weather we may experience. So you're going to have to stay on top of your game, folks. You can't just go, oh, we're going to go to the spot. Well, that spot probably isn't going to work.
6: May not be the spot anymore.
5: It may not be the spot, yeah. Right? Check your weather. Check your tides. Check the Salooner table in Texas Outdoors Journal. And certainly listen to Texas Outdoor News each week with some updates. What we're looking at, basically by the end of the month, is these cold fronts will start arriving, and then they will become more frequent, and they will become stronger as it builds. And this southern jet stream is everything that I'm seeing and reading is saying that the southern half of the country is going to be colder than normal.
6: Mm.
5: And we've already seen the comparison and mentioned it about Winter Storm Uri. Why is that? What does that have to do with coastal fishing? Well, north wind blows the water out, and tides drop out. Fish are going to go to deeper water. So you're going to want to fish in areas where maybe it's shallow on the good days, and when that water drops out, those fish have deeper water to drop into. Don't forget the intracoastal waterway, channels, residential areas are all good places through the winter months. Also along the beachfront, you've got the Gulf being royal because of the winds blowing, and that triggers that bull redfish run. I mean, and they have already making their way, you know, to from the bays into the Gulf, and that's where they spawn, and they'll be hanging around the jetties and the passes. And don't forget those passes. Cedar Bio, great place since it has reopened. Don't forget about the smaller ones like Freeport or Packery Channel down at East Cut. Great opportunities. And then if it's nice day, then it opens back up and you've got more opportunities to fish. Match your hatch, catch a fish, see what they've been eating, feeding on. Just little things to read the water. Now, moving from the coast to our lakes, and this report can have an impact on our coastal report because they're talking about heavier rains. Right now, all of our rivers and creeks and bios are in good shape, but we get several heavy rainfall that's going to build, and all that water, fresh water, is going to be flowing into our bay system and then out into the Gulf. Just watch that. On lakes, follow the rising water. It's kind of true on the coast, too. But if you've got water that's coming up, they're going to be pushed back into the back coves and be a place to go fish. If it's stained water, catfish. great opportunity and some great fishing during the winter months. These lakes that have been low, we had a good partial refilling this summer. And I expect many of these lakes are going to come on up with even more water as we move through the winter months and on into spring 2027. Hunting.
6: Yes.
5: Anybody interested in hunting?
6: I love it. It's the season.
5: The dove season is open, and it opens September 1st in all three zones for the first time ever. No longer do we have that special South Texas white wing season on that shortened weekend. Even if it was a normal year, we'd be beyond that. And some dates you want to remember: in the north zone, the first split runs through November 8th. Central zone through October 25th. as well as the south zone season. And we'll give you later on in the year, or you can go to Texas Parks and Wildlife's Outdoor Annual or take a look at Texas Outdoors Journal, the late season, and I believe the dates are December 11 and December 18 that the second split opens up. Let me tell you what, I have gone to some heavy-duty hunting in the second split. Up at 24 Outfitters south of Abilene around Winters, and phenomenal things are going on. And that's going to push a lot of those birds up north, further south. Something a little bigger, opportunity to get your name in the record book. Javelina season and the other open squirrel season, not that squirrels are being accepted by Boone and Crockett, Pope and Young. Harold's ears perked up when I said that. But the South Zone Javelina season opens September 1 and runs through August 31. And, yes, Pope and Young and Boone and Crockett are now accepting those critters for their boot. Bird hunters, waterfowl hunters, it opens September 12th and runs through the 27th. That's the early Canada goose-only season in the east zone. The early teals, or the teal season statewide, opens this Saturday on the 19th and runs through the 27th. That's an abbreviated season from what we've experienced in the past few years, simply because the survey last year came in below estimates and for the long-term average. And this year's survey came in, so next year it's also going to be a a shortened season. And something that I keep suggesting, Harold needs to get out and hunt these.
6: Yes.
5: Yeah. Rail, Gallinoo, and moorhen.
6: Of course.
5: All right.
6: And chakalaka.
5: Yeah, well, yes. That's later on. That's later on.
6: Boom, chakalaka. Okay.
5: What have you been driving?
6: A Monster. I tell you what, this thing is an absolute whopper. It's a new thing for these boys. Lexus 2026 GX550 four-wheel drive. This thing is a monster.
5: Is it a sedan? What is it,
6: no,
5: SUV?
6: No, it is a luxury SUV, but it is built to be capable. They're competing with the Mercedes G-Wagon and with the Range Rovers.
5: Of course, you see a lot of those off-road, too.
6: Well, they're very capable, just people don't do it. Anyway, but this thing is amazingly capable. It's a big bad box, too, and they're doing that on purpose. In fact, the paint job, they called it incognito. I called it gray. But it's got a 3.46 V6 twin-turbo engine, a 349 horsepower, 10-speed automatic transmission, full-time four-wheel drive, ground clearance of about 9 inches, towing 9,000 pounds, three-row seating, transmission, a two-speed four-wheel drive, but it's got settings, which I find interesting, of course, for mud, sand, deep snow, auto, and dirt. It's the first time I've ever seen a transmission. It's got a setting for dirt.
5: What did we do before we had the push buttons?
6: Gear shifts. Yeah. Anyway, weighs 5,600 pounds. Surprising, it gets 0 to 60 in 6.5. But it's loaded. Obviously, I could go on forever with all the stuff, but the luxury, the tech. And I know one of your favorites, Bill, the console is also a cooler. Will hold 4 cans of Soda Pop.
5: No, I take my,
6: Yeah, I know.
5: I put stuff in the console.
6: Anyway, heated and cool driver and passenger seats. The second row are really nice captain's chairs. Makes it easier to get back in the third row. So with everything up, it holds 7 people. Headlamp washers, which is kind of nice. Heads-up display, which comes in handy. Cat-back performance exhaust from the factory.
5: Okay.
6: You know, I'm a great fan of cat-back exhaust. Of course, ball mount, wheel locks, all that kind of stuff. This thing is an absolute whopper, and loaded to the gills is Bob money, $89,624 plus TT&L, okay?
5: That's more affordable than I thought it was going to be.
6: Yeah, that's the 26.
5: I figured it was going to be over 100.
6: Get two, yeah. Yeah, when you think about it. Anyway, 26 Lexus GX550 four-wheel drive. It's a whopper.
5: I wonder, when they come up with all these add-ons,
6: yeah,
5: who is handling their R&D? Are they listening to the people as to what the people want? Or is it for those people that just have more money and it's a status symbol that says, I got more money than sense?
6: Like the Hummer.
5: Yeah. Wide track, you know, I mean.
6: Electric. Yeah.
5: Absolute craziness. All right. How much was that?
6: What's up? 89.
5: 89.
6: Yeah.
5: Okay.
6: Long, easy turn.
5: Bob's reaching for the phone now to place an order.
6: Yeah. Put it on your credit card.
5: All right. We're going to take a break. When we come back, we're talking Spear Ag in Uvalde, Texas. Justin Spear is on his way.
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5: You're listening to Texas Outdoor News. 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
6: There you go.
5: And they got the fleet to do it. Our guest is one of those two brothers, Justin Spear. Justin, welcome back. Justin, hey, welcome back to Texas Outdoor News, and congratulations on 1 year anniversary of the opening of the new store. Has it been a good year for you?
23: It's been a great year. How are you guys doing?
6: We're doing great, and it's good to hear that, you know, because I imagine at some point when all that was going on, you're going, is this really the right thing to do?
23: No, it was an undertaking, to say the least.
6: Yeah.
5: Well, and there's been challenges, and I love y'all's Facebook post that your daughter Mackenzie is doing for y'all, because it's just entertaining. It shows that family involvement that the Spear family is known for,
6: which is so rare these days.
23: And I think she gets more of a kick out of it than I do, though. And the rare occasion she gets my brother on there, that's a real deal.
5: Oh, that is fun to see Klein in his expression of, I should be back on numbers.
23: Exactly.
5: Thinking of something else.
23: It's like you didn't. I didn't stop what I was doing for this, did I?
5: Right, right. Hey, just having been around retail with my family some in the past, what was it like from a merchandising standpoint? I know you probably had a merchandising plan of what you wanted to stock, but y'all are bringing specials in and things that are posted on Facebook. How has that worked out and the public responded to it?
23: Oh, it's been great. Local traffic as well as the Highway 90 traffic coming into Uvalde. People are seeing that social media post, seeing the specials that we're doing, special of the week or discounts for the holiday or whatever's coming up, and we get extremely good response from it.
5: Well, talking about redefining the country feed store experience,
6: right.
5: That is true every time, you look at a post or visit the plant and location. Want to talk about something that I think really made some headlines, and that's you and your brother Klein, y'all came up with this new packaging. There's all sorts of feed for a variety of livestock as well as wildlife.
6: Right.
5: But you can, from a wildlife standpoint, you can go have your soil tested and bring that information to Spear Ag, and you all can actually create a blend site-specific, right?
23: We can, yes. We can send the customer in the right direction to get them whatever they need, seed-wise, fertilizer-wise. We don't carry much fertilizer here in stock and bulk-wise, but we got the contacts, get that customer in the right hands, get them that fertilizer there. We'd apply it for them and then go as far down as to what we have for seeds that we can make a food plot or even a native grass plot that somebody's needing on their ranch.
5: Anything new that you all have added? Because one thing that was impressive my first time to visit was the drive-thru. It was kind of like
6: right,
5: the old beer bar. You
6: there
5: know?
6: You go, you bet.
5: And you drive through and with your pickup or a bigger rig and pick up a bagged wildlife feed and seed. And then to see the backup that you all have is, I've never seen anybody stock like you all do.
23: Yes, sir. No, we have quite the stock on hand as far as feed goes. We've got plenty. Whenever you come into town, we should have more than enough to keep everybody stocked when they're coming through.
6: Yeah, Justin, let me ask you this. I'm sorry. I know you guys deliver, and I can pick up there, but are your seeds and feeds available at any other retailers?
23: We have a distributor, and it's hard for me to just pinpoint who actually carries it that the distributor carries through.
6: Uh-huh.
23: But the candy corn, the Sendero blends, those are distributed widely through a distributor network that we have. And so it's hard for me to tell if they are what dealers are actually out there, but I think they've got somewhere in the neighborhood of 150 to 200 dealers that they're servicing.
5: And that's through the Feedermax wildlife product line, right?
23: Yes, sir.
5: Okay. All right. I want to make sure. Just kind of hitting some high points in this first segment of us visiting to get people up to speed. I want to shift a little bit if any of you listeners have kids that are in ag, compete in some of the youth rodeo events. You all have equipment for the arena as well as the ranch, and that continues to grow, doesn't it?
23: Yes. If you came in here a year ago and you come in today, it looks quite a bit different with the selections that we have, whether it's to get your deer feeders up and going again, plumbing parts to get the camp house going again, or tack for your horses or show supplies for your show animals. We have a little bit of everything to keep you on the road.
5: Well, and you all have a little bit of experience on that arena activity because both your oldest daughter, Madison, and Mackenzie, and your youngest, Madison, is now in school, and they're competing on some rodeo teams, right?
23: Yes, sir. Mackenzie's on the A&M team, and Madison's on the Southwest Texas College team. So we do have, when it comes to the equine side, we are pretty well versed.
6: Yeah, and I'm thinking about, Bill is mentioning competition. You've got the 4-H'ers out there and the people that are competing with, their calves and pigs and stuff like that. And obviously, the feed they put in those is real important, isn't it?
23: we have just as large of a show supply selection as we do a wildlife selection when it comes to those show feeds for these guys.
5: How long has your family been in the Uvalde area? I mean, that, the Spear name has been around forever.
23: Yes, sir. 50s, 60s, somewhere back in that range.
5: Okay.
23: Well, so, three generations worth.
5: And a lot of experience. Listen, we're up against the mid portion of the program. We need to take a break. So, Justin, if you would, hold on. Folks, you stick around as well as we'll continue our conversation with Justin Spear from Spear Ag right after this.
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5: 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You know, and I'm looking at our affiliates around the state of Texas.
6: Right.
5: And we're growing out west, and not only the Hill Country, but Alpine, San Angelo, different places that ought to be a natural draw for someone looking for really quality products. Are you seeing that delivery really getting some legs underneath it and continuing to grow?
23: It is. We're heading further north, it seems like, all the time, and further west all the time. That Alpine Presidio area, we got trucks running out there at least once a week. We're heading up north towards North Hill Country, into that West Texas area a little bit, San Angelo area. So we're really growing and moving, the stretching the limits and the boundaries of where we typically deliver.
6: Yeah, you guys crossing the border yet?
23: No, that's a whole different challenge. I don't know that I want to jump in that challenge just yet. I'm not saying I'm not open to it, though.
6: Right, okay.
5: I understand. As you grow and as you're looking ahead to what's going to take place in the second year, one of the big things that Harold's always mentioned is the number of your frozen meats that you all have available. I've never seen that before in a feed store.
6: Yeah, that's unexpected.
23: Yes, no, like I said, we tried to make it to where if you're coming out to the ranch, you're coming in from Houston, San Antonio, Dallas, Austin, wherever, it's a one-stop. Come in, get your meat for the weekend. Like I said, if you need a plumbing part, you need a water hose, air conditioner filters, whatever you may need to take to the ranch with you when you go out there, pick up your feed, pick it all up. We got the one-stop shop.
5: I tell you what, I have had many conversations with my father in heaven going, Dad, you ought to see this place.
6: Right. That's amazing.
5: Absolutely phenomenal and truly one-stop shopping. What's on your radar? Is it continued refinement of merchandising? I mean, y'all have been very, very service-oriented, and that's true in all the messages and spots that you all do, social media as well as here on Texas Outdoor News. What's the next step for y'all?
23: You know, service is still the key. You know, if you come in or you can't make it in today, you let us know what you need, whether it's feed or something off the shelf. We can make a whole package delivery and make sure we get it to you or leave it out for you. But at the end of the day, it's service and trying to expand what we do. You know, we started the cottonseed bag deal 15 years ago now. We're now offering the round bales as well. We got some stuff on the horizon coming with cottonseed. So we're always looking for those avenues to expand. So who knows what 27 and 28 is going to bring just yet.
6: Yeah, Justin, as you're talking about cottonseed, because our friend James Frank, you know, with the blind, has always said feed year-round. What's your position on that?
23: Feed year-round.
6: Okay. Well, I tell you what, that's an amazing product.
23: It is, and it's so complete in the feed in itself without anything added to it. It filled a lot of holes and a lot of voids, and it's still the most economical feed to feed today when you put it out there for the deer for the results that you get.
5: Harold, you bring the cottonseed up,
6: right,
5: and going back to how long the Spear family has been in and around the area, and the network and their hands-on experience,
6: right,
5: is absolutely amazing. And learning from clients what's come out. And I remember, Justin, feeding cottonseed. And then the next thing, if it's around a water source, don't just feed with one location. Have maybe two or three. Have multiple locations so that dominant buck doesn't come in, claim it, and run everything else off, right?
23: Exactly. You've got to be one step ahead of them.
5: Well, what was the status? What have you heard in reports post floods this summer? I've heard a lot of fence was laid down. A lot of exotic animals have escaped and are roaming freely now.
23: There is a lot of that. You know, there's that Nueces. The Nueces River alone took out hundreds of miles of fence. There's places that were 40 feet underwater that have never been more than 5 or 10 feet underwater.
5: Right.
23: At some point, it was over 2 miles wide. So there was a lot of stuff that people could not plan for happen. And so the devastation on the fence lines, the loose livestock, loose wildlife, stuff of that nature is very real.
5: You know, it's going to take a while for Mother Nature to recover with the available natural forage, and this is even more important, or to expand your thinking of what you need to put out to help those animals get through in the short term, and looking ahead, if they're correct on their forecast of a severe winter, what's going to help carry them through the winter months? I mean, you need to prepare, right?
23: Exactly. And I mean, it was 2 months ago that we had all the rain, and it is dry again. I mean, the forage is already needing supplements. I mean, start supplementing that wildlife, because that forage nutrient content's not there like it was 30 days ago.
5: Well,
23: so it's time to stay on top of your herd health.
5: It is ever changing. We got about a minute left. Anything that we haven't covered that you'd like to throw out to the folks?
23: You know, we got some specials going right now. You buy a pallet of feed, you get a drawing in for a Kawasaki mule. Buy a pallet of Feeder Max feed, you get two drawings. We will draw that on our Black Friday event that we have started last year. We'll have live music, specials all day long, barbecue in the parking lot, and a dance. And obviously the A&M UT football game will be playing in the parking lot too. So we'll have a big day on Black Friday.
6: I was going to say, 1 year anniversary, it is time to party, isn't it?
23: Yes, sir. Black Friday is kind of the deal. You know, in the spring we did a crawfish boil, and we'll have a big barbecue steak dinner here with some live bands and music and specials all day long on Black Friday.
5: Tell you what, it is the destination to go to. Take care of business, take care of your needs, and then party along the way. That's Spear Ag in Uvalde, Texas. Justin, appreciate you and your brother Klein, and continued success as the new facility continues to grow.
23: Thank you, guys. Appreciate it.
6: Thank you, sir. Friends, hang around. We're going to be coming back with more Texas Outdoor News right after this.
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6: Yes.
5: What you need, they got. And if they don't have it in stock, they'll get it.
6: Right. I mean, and you can call in advance. They'll have it waiting for you, right? You said you got the big drive-thru. So.
5: Oh, absolutely. Absolutely. Just absolutely phenomenal. Everything that's there and like you mentioned, anything wildlife, anything livestock, show animals to hunting.
6: Right. Just go in there and get, 600 pounds of deer corn and 4 pounds of Wagyu beef. What a combination.
5: And they can drop off the Wagyu beef to you at your place, right?
6: That's right. Oh, boy.
5: All right. Very good.
6: What do we got going next week? Do we know?
5: Not yet.
6: We're about to
5: start our annual Waltz Across Texas.
6: Right. All the district leaders.
5: But it's like trying to herd a covey of quail.
6: I'm sure it is. Anyway, friends, do check out our website, TexasOutdoorNews.com. 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
25: An 8-2 lead at home to Detroit, they fall to the Tigers 11-8. 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Our coverage gets underway at 6:30 Eastern from Houston. Last night in college football in the Big 12, number 13 Texas held off 22nd-ranked Houston 28-26, while 5th-ranked Miami picked up a victory in the ACC.
26: 13th play of the drive coming up. Moore and Tony go left. Boundary to the right, open field left. Lofton in motion. Mensa takes and drops. Here comes the blitz. Throws. End zone touchdown. Josh Moore has it 5 yards deep. And Miami grabs a 6-0 lead.
25: Miami gets the victory. That call from WQAM 104.3 is the Hurricanes win 33-20.
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1: College football schedule came out. I mean, we were all looking forward to what was going to be happening tonight in Oxford, Mississippi, as Lane Kiffin makes the return to Ole Miss, the team he bailed on before the college football playoff last year. We've got tons of drama headed into this game. The question is, what's going to be better, the lead-up to the game or the game itself? I'm Aaron Goldhammer. He's Emmett Golden. Hammer and Emmett are on ESPN Radio. We're on the ESPN app. We're on Sirius XM Channel 80. Emmett, do you think the game is going to live up to the hype?
2: I think so. Yeah, I think so. Ole Miss is good. I feel like there might be a blowout waiting to happen, but honestly, I shouldn't feel that way because this is the best team LSU has faced so far this year.
1: Yeah, I think Ole Miss is going to win the game. I think they have the best players in the game, which in basketball, that makes all the difference. But I think the two best players in this game are the quarterback and the running back for Ole Miss. Second of all, I think being at home in this environment, look, the Clemson game, LSU was in Death Valley. They were in Baton Rouge. Right. They had all that momentum behind them going into the game. I think this is a different situation. So I actually like Ole Miss tonight. Brad in Ohio joins us on ESPN Radio. What's up, Brad?
3: Not much, man. Driving to work.
1: So we heard you're in for collar bingo, that you're questionable to be able to watch LSU and Ole Miss tonight. Please explain.
3: My daughter's high school is competing in the first annual Black Swamp Band Show at Bowling Green State University here in Ohio tonight. And they perform at 7 o'clock, right as kickoff Ole Miss LSU starts. So I'm going to be focused on the field, watching them compete to win and get their superior ratings, and maybe I'll get turned on afterwards.
1: Okay. Emmett, I think, by the way, great, right call. I think you got to support the kids. And I think, guys, we can check the box. Let's get the
2: there
1: ding.
2: There we go. We got that one. Let's go.
1: I think we got that one right off the bat. 888-SAY-ESPN, you want to jump in with us. 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
1: Mark Zeno with us. He is a very famous ESPN.com writer. He is our gambling expert here on Hammer and Emmett. He is a doctor in bad takeology. And he made a weird face when I said that Chambliss and Lacey were the two best players in LSU Ole Miss tonight. So I guess, Zinn, that's where we have to start. Go ahead. I'm sorry. What did I miss?
6: I don't think Ole Miss is winning this game. I think LSU is a markedly better team. But, I mean, listen, it is tough to win on the road, particularly in the SEC, so I'm not going to underscore that. Look, I didn't play the game in and of itself, but because I'm not really, you know, high in less specific spots on land points on the road, but I just think LSU is a better team. And you know, Lane trying to do all of his tricks this week with Sam Levitt, like, you know, the minute the world didn't see through, saw right through that, and it wasn't going to work, and he wasn't going to fool anybody, was like, Lane knows exactly what he's doing here. This is a blood game for both sides. And I heard you guys talking about it earlier. I just hope whatever happens, it doesn't – we don't have the wrong headlines after this is done. We don't need something
1: us
6: bad.
1: Too.
6: Stupid happening after this.
1: Yeah, I want, Emmett, you said this too. I want the game to live up to the hype and the run-up of the run-up of the game has been fun.
6: Yeah, right.
1: I don't think there's been some gamesmanship, but, I mean, we were laughing all week about linebackers being served papers in parking lots after practice and all kinds of
2: they're
1: crazy.
2: In the mud. I mean,
1: it's been college football in 2026, but it's been fun to talk about. Now let's get a fun game out of it, right?
6: Yeah, no, I mean, listen, we on Thursday night on Amber and Ian, we talked to somebody from Oxford, and they were saying it's like, you know, Oxford has a population of 25,000. Ole Miss has a population of 27,000. They're expecting over 250,000 people to descend upon Oxford.
1: Good luck
6: for this game. Yeah. Like, I mean, talk about packing them in. It's just going to be complete. Because it's these two programs, like, I don't know if we're really giving credit to, like, this may be one of the biggest college football games in the last 25 years.
2: Oh, it's going to be gigantic. It's going to be huge for sure. Let's help some folks make some money. Mark, Alabama, Florida State. What do you like in that one?
6: I listen. Is there a bigger revenge spot this week or even this season than Kalen DeBoer and the Tide, who had to fight perception all season long last year after dropping the season opener to Florida State, almost cost them a spot in the college football playoff, coming off a convincing win over Kentucky last week, topping 40 for the second straight week, 33rd straight week, actually. Florida State fired their athletic director this week. Might be the first domino to fall. Remember what I always tell you guys, how you lose matters. If Alabama blows this team out, and by all accounts they should, the nail in the coffin could be coming from Mike Norvell on Sunday. I have Alabama's team total over 33.5 here.
1: Okay.
6: They should run. I mean, Kalen DeBoer should want to score 60 today out of sheer principle. Like, in case Alabama's defense is a little leaky, I don't mind laying the 19.5. I think you're under 3 touchdowns. I think you're fine. But he should just absolutely run this thing up. And I expect him to continue to score this entire game. It should be all gas, no breaks, or 4 quarters.
1: And a half, Zin, so that
6: you're under 35. Yeah, you're fine.
1: So 34.5, you think I'm okay. I'm going to take the over 34.5. That is our first bet. Alabama and Florida State, you like the over 34.5. And do you think it's ever worth, in a situation like this, Zin, really looking at the alternate totals also and saying, I think they could score 40. I think they could score 45. I think, and really getting better odds?
6: Yes, I think there is value in doing that. It's always, whenever I do team totals, I want the number to work to the score. Why did I fight for 33.5 earlier in the week? Because in case they kick 2 field goals and they score 4 touchdowns, it lands on 34, right?
1: Yeah.
6: That's the way that, you know, I mean, it goes down to counts to possessions more than anything else. And that's really what it matters. Alabama should score. If they don't score 40 this week against this team, I mean, put it this way. If you look at the SMU-Florida State game, SMU scored 31, 33, whatever it was, and they turned the ball over 4 times in that game. They could have had a hell of a lot more against them.
2: Right.
1: Yeah, right.
6: So, and that game was in Florida State, if I recall correctly, right? Mm. So, this is not a Florida State team that is on the same page with Alabama right now.
2: Yeah, yeah. How about, you know, we got to have one every week. How about the D-Gen special?
6: Texas State, -2.5. Texas State Bobcats, the pride of the movie Necessary Roughness. Remember that?
2: Mm-hmm,
6: Texas State Bobcats, yes, are off to an 0-2 start. North Texas coming off a blowout win over UNLV, so it says a lot to me that Texas State is actually favored here as the 0-2 team. But I think the Mean Greens win last week is more of a product over UNLV in a bad travel spot after the week prior going to beat Hawaii on the islands. So Bobcats control this game on the ground. They're averaging 225 yards rushing. And here's the big stat. North Texas ranks 117th through their first 2 games in third down percentage conversion allowed. Bobcats, 56.7%. conversion on third down rate on offense, 14th in the nation. Texas State's had a problem with turnovers, -5 through the first 2 games. They take care of that. They should be able to come out on top under a field goal in this one.
1: Wow, so we got Texas State -2.5 against North Texas. That is, Emmett, the battle for directional Texas,
2: yeah,
1: definitely qualifies as a degenerate special.
2: And I need to say, Necessary Roughness, underrated movie. It is an awesome football movie.
6: Favorite line is when the backup quarterback, they're in the gym and he throws and he hits the backboard and misses, and the coach goes, what do you know? He sucks at 2 sports.
2: Yeah, I like fumble.

0: week. You're the doctor of bad takeology. You love to try to get nominated for our Worst Take of the Week award, so we give you the floor and give you the opportunity. What do you got for us this
1: week? Listen, I will involve the entire show in on this one, and I want to know from you guys, does it make me a hypocrite that after the Monday night game, I went out and did this and placed a wager on the Kansas City Chiefs to win the Super Bowl?
0: Yes.
2: Yeah, it does. Uh-huh. You certainly are.
1: Yep. I don't think it does. Ask you about you want to know why? Too. Because why, I like good value bets and money more than I hate James's team.
2: Right. James Steele, our resident.
0: At least, Zinner, are you willing to acknowledge after that game now that Patrick Mahomes is still a good quarterback, or is he not in your like top 16 QBs in the NFL?
1: 4 of 14 for 38 yards in the first half.
3: And then what was he in the second half, Zinno?
1: Yeah, after Kenneth Walker ripped off the 60-yard run and the game was out of hand.
3: Oh, so he had help. He had help. Unlike Josh Allen, who does it all by himself, right?
1: Josh Allen doesn't have it. I didn't say Josh Allen's name, okay?
3: Listen, this is all you tweet about. All you tweet about is Josh Allen.
1: I think Mahomes still has a long way to get back from the knee injury.
3: Yeah, he's still getting back.
1: Yes.
3: Yeah. He's going to be fine.
1: I don't think you'll see.
0: Beating your arch rival, though, by double digits in a laugher at home on national TV is a good way to start the season.
1: Listen, I will tell you this much. I think that was one of the more poor coach games from Sean Payton I've ever seen.
0: Well,
1: Sean
0: Payton didn't coach it enough because Sean Payton should have been calling the plays. I mean,
2: never give up play calling, fellas. That's what my word of advice to everybody.
3: I just want to be on the record and to say that that wasn't a bad take at all. You put in a wager
2: not
3: on
2: a bad take.
3: I think it's one of the best takes I've ever heard from you.
1: I wanted to know if I became the hypocrite all of a sudden.
0: Yes.
2: Oh, absolutely.
0: And you love
2: but
0: making
2: we all
0: money, so who cares? The
2: right.
0: money's green whether you're a hypocrite or not.
1: I mean, now secretly in the back, you know what's nauseating about it? Secretly in the back of my head, I have to have this ticket hanging over my head at 13-1.
3: Glorious.
1: Part of me just, you know, it was more of an emotional hedge that if the Chiefs actually do this again, you know, at least I have some value going into it.
0: Right. And then you can always cash out when the time is right. By the way, just because Zinno loves Josh Allen so much and thinks he's like the best athlete in sports right now.
1: Yes.
0: In the last 5 days, Emmett, Josh Allen has 9 total touchdowns. Mm. Deshaun Watson. Our quarter. Did you see this? Deshaun Watson in Cleveland has 8 total touchdowns in the last 1,041 days.
2: Yeah.
1: Insane. By the way, Kevin Stefanski, man, I need group therapy with you.
2: Man, the quarterback situation, but this is one thing that you should know about Kevin Stefanski. He once took the Browns to the playoffs with 5 different quarterbacks.
1: Yeah.
2: And
1: so
2: I'm talking about PJ Walker, Jacoby Brissett. I mean, DTR and got him to the playoffs. So, you know, this is almost his sweet spot.
0: All things considered, given what they were facing, I didn't think the Falcons played that bad in Pittsburgh.
1: Their defense is fine. They're going to be okay.
0: Yes.
1: The workload for Bijan is not sustainable, similar to what's going on with Jahmyr Gibbs in Detroit, as we saw. Like, he can't touch the ball 80% of the time. It's not sustainable. They got to figure out something.
0: And I would expect, you think Penix plays tomorrow? Who starts tomorrow for the Falcons?
1: No, Cooper Rush is definitively starting.
0: Oh, he is. I didn't see that.
1: They said that yesterday.
2: Yep. Yeah.
1: I think Penix plays Thursday night in Green Bay.
0: Boy, changing quarterbacks on a short week.
1: But it's not a short week for him. Because he's had all the time in the world to prepare for this.
0: Zinno, thank you, as always. Mark Zinno with a degenerate special. He loves the team total on Alabama. He thought I was crazy for saying I thought Ole Miss would win. He is a doctor of bad takeology, and he joins us every week here on Hammer and Emmett. You can tune in, Emmett. Baseball action tonight. How about this? Astros Braves. That's a potential World Series preview, I guess. I think both those teams are going to be in the playoffs. Coverage begins 6:30 Eastern time on ESPN Radio and on the ESPN app. Emmett up next. We've got to spin the big wheel.
2: I'm Aaron
0: Goldhammer. 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
3: Oh, it is that time. We are 40 minutes away from the start of College Game Day. What an atmosphere it is going to be. Emmett, do you think there'll be some signs about Lane Kiffin in Oxford, Mississippi today?
4: I'm pretty sure there will be.
3: That's you and Ole Miss tonight. You can watch it, of course, on ESPN and ABC. I'm Aaron Goldhammer. He's Emmett Golden. Hammer and Emmett on ESPN Radio, the ESPN app, were presented by Progressive Insurance. Emmett, please explain how the Wheel of Topics works.
4: So there's a huge wheel in the studio with topic suggestions all over it. We spin it, whatever it lands on. Our producer, James Steele, throws it out, and we riff on it.
3: All right, well, here we go. Emma, why don't you give it a spin? I'll give you the first opportunity here to go ahead and give that wheel.
4: All right, let's go.
5: All right, so I was a little rusty at this this week. Okay. I forgot to put in liners for the wheel, so we don't have liners.
3: Okay.
5: So just going to let you know that right off the bat. But let's do this. An Australian athlete apologized after winning a race despite an involuntary bowel movement. Australian athlete apologized Thursday for continuing and winning her race in China over the weekend after experiencing an involuntary bowel movement during competition. She said, quote, "I felt completely fit and healthy at the start of the race with no reason to expect any illness." And she said she should have stopped after accident happened.
3: I mean, I'm torn on this because certainly, like in tennis, you see people vomiting all the time. Football, yeah. You've got people vomiting all the time. Okay, so is there a big difference? On the other hand, there's part of me that feels like if you have a bowel movement in the middle of the competition, you should be disqualified from the competition. Like, you're affecting your fellow competitors with just the smell because it's...
4: Yeah. Doesn't this happen in, like, marathons from time to time? Don't people wear, like, diapers or something while
3: they run? I think it happens in the NFL and nobody talks about it, but I think it happens... Do we really want to be talking about this while people are eating breakfast around
4: probably
3: America?
4: Not. Spin the wheel.
3: I'm going to go ahead and give this a spin. Let's get off of this one. Thank you. Yeah. Wheel of Topics. Yeah.
5: So we just talked to Josh Allen's biggest fan in the last segment, Mark Zeno. the Bills destroyed the Lions on Thursday night. And Josh Allen was caught warming up, chewing on a smelling salt packet.
3: Emmett, did it look like smelling salts or was it something else?
4: No, so I actually saw, it was later on in the game before he went out again. It looked like he had it in his mouth before he would break it open. So, like, he'd warm up and then, you know, they didn't show this, but it looked like smelling salts before it was cracked open. And it just seemed like that's how he was holding on to it because football pants don't have pockets.
3: Okay, well, I mean, he could have one of those hand warmer pocket things. My guess is he has one of those. And also, if you start chewing on the packet of smelling salts, there is a risk that...
4: No, it was just the end that sealed. He just had that, and he wasn't necessarily chewing on it. I would say he was holding it in his mouth,
3: okay,
4: which is a weird phrase to say.
3: Yeah, I would worry that if I was holding it in my mouth that I would swallow it, and I can't imagine that that's a good idea.
4: I don't think that's a good idea at all.
3: For the future of the Buffalo Bills quarterback, I mean, geez. Out for the game digesting ammonia?
4: Probably not good.
3: Emmett, go ahead. Okay, give the wheel a spin. Wheel of Topics continues. Yeah.
4: Let's go. All right.
5: A tweet from the Browns. Dude Wipes is stepping up with a $50,000 giveaway if we beat Carolina by 22-plus points. One lucky fan walks away with the prize. Secondary prize is up for grabs, too, with a link to... How to enter. Pretty appropriate sponsor for the Browns, huh?
4: They've been around for a while, too. They were like a sponsor when they came out with their all-brown uniforms, if I'm not mistaken. I think we see the correlation there. It's an understandable partnership. I'll say that.
3: Emmett, if they beat the Panthers by 22 or more...
4: two, number two.
3: There's a better chance I'm going to get struck by lightning than the Browns are going to win a game by 22 points.
4: I mean, I'm with you, you know, especially depending on who the starting quarterback is.
5: Not even
4: going
5: to be able to score 22 points. What are you talking about?
4: This guys, year.
3: Also, the just for the fan base in general, Emmett, the lack of self-awareness across the board with the organization right now, they need to hire us as just like public relations consultants because things are not looking good right now. Every time the Browns pretty much do anything. All right, I'm giving the wheel another spin here. Wheel of Topics with Hammer and Emmett. Here we go. Here it goes.
5: Jameis Winston went viral after the Giants beat the Cowboys on Sunday night in week one. Reporters were talking to Cam Scataboo in the locker room after the game. And you can see Jameis in the background putting on a lot of cologne.
3: Emmett, yeah. 24 sprays we counted of cologne on his wrists, on his neck, on his...
4: Yeah.
3: Listen, if I smell you before I see you, there's a problem and you're wearing too much.
4: Yeah, I always believe that if you have a strong base of soap, that you don't need a ton of cologne. You know, like, cologne should be light. It should, you know, you should be able to smell it, but it shouldn't overpower you. If you've ever been in an elevator or in a room with someone who has on too much cologne, you can taste it. Oh. And you never want to taste cologne.
3: It's awful. You just want a hint of it so that when you, you know, snuggle up with your significant other, they're like, ooh. Like,
4: oh, that's pleasant.
3: You smell good. But again, I don't want to, if you're three rooms away and I know who's in the room, which there have been examples of this before.
4: Yeah. If like I just, start coughing when you walk in the room, you know you got too much on.
3: To your point, the best cologne there is called like Dial or Dove or like one of those.
4: Soap.
3: One of those soap products.
4: Yeah, smells great.
3: I use that Aveeno body wash, which, smells so good.
4: I got like an ultra moisturizing Old Spice wash that I really like.
3: I think they're a partner with us somewhere along the line on ESPN or ESPN Radio. Shout out, Old Spice could be a good presenting sponsor for Hammer and Emmett. I'm Aaron Goldhammer. He is Emmett Golden. We will go around to some of the biggest games in college football on campus next.
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1: I'm Ed Mangan. We start with baseball, where the playoff push continues with just over a week remaining in the regular season. The National League wildcard contenders are deadlocked in a three-way tie. The Phillies, Cubs, and Padres all hold the final spots, and they're all even in the record column at 83-69. That after San Diego won for the ninth time in 10 games last night, beating Miami 8-2. These teams have a five-game lead over the Diamondbacks, who lost again last night to the Yankees.
2: Ben Rice walked in a run in the first, picking up his 93rd ribby. High fly ball, deep left field. Lupar back on the track, at the wall. See ya! He goes the other way. Picks up his 39th home run, and it is 6-2 Yankees.
1: That call from the Yes Network as New York wins it 9-2. The Yankees still firmly entrenched in the top wild card spot in the American League. Meanwhile, Toronto is now two back in the American League wildcard race. They fall to Texas 7-1. The Rangers, now even with the Astros in the AL West, that's after Houston lost to Atlanta 6-2. Astros and Braves continue their weekend series tonight right here on ESPN Radio. Our coverage will get underway at 6:30 Eastern. To college football last night, several top teams were in action, getting set for today's menu filled with ranked teams. Number 5, Miami, top Wake Forest, 33-20. Number 21, Oregon, beat Portland State, 84-0. Also last night, a Big 12 battle, 13th-ranked Texas Tech held off 22nd-ranked Houston by a count of 28-26. SMU and Louisville today, 3:30 Eastern on ESPN Radio.
3: Hey, it's Michelle Smallman, and coming up Monday, the Rams are coming off an uninspiring Week 1 loss to the 49ers. With no Myles Garrett, should they be on upset alert against the Giants? 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
6: Well, it is a big week three of college football. 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
6: Mark Kestisher will be on the call for this game right here on many of these ESPN radio stations. And he joins us now as we go on campus. Kesty, this is probably the biggest test of the early John Sumrall era at Florida. How important do you think this game is for Coach to get his SEC world started off right?
7: Yeah, good morning, guys. It is big. Obviously, they've had two big wins against Florida Atlantic and then the fighting Camels of Campbell last week. So stepping up in schedule, certainly. They've got incredible weapons, including maybe the best running back in the country in Jaden Baugh, on the road at Auburn. Really big game for John Sumrall and also for Alex Golish. You know, with nine teams ranked in the SEC, these two teams feel like if they could take that step to 3-0 today, they could be that 10th.
8: Yeah, both teams 2-0. Auburn at home. How much do you think being at home helps the Tigers tonight?
7: Yeah, I think Auburn at home at night, there's a different feel in the village, like they call it down here, after having five consecutive losing seasons. Alex Golish, plays that up-tempo, that old-school Baylor-type offense. He had great success at South Florida, you know, scoring 40 points per game. So, ton of excitement, but both coaches, you know, have spent all week talking about as good as we've looked. And of course, Auburn had a scare against Baylor in week one. If we don't clean up mistakes, 10 penalties for Auburn last week, both these coaches realize that's not going to fly against the opposition.
6: That's Mark Kestisher, Florida Auburn, coming up a little bit later on today, right here on most of these ESPN radio stations. Thank you, Kesty. Up next,
8: we appreciate it, Kesty.
6: We hop over to Tuscaloosa.
5: Florida State at number 10, Alabama.
6: And Andrea Adelson will cover this game for us at ESPN, and she joins us now. People are expecting Alabama to have a little revenge on their mind. What impact, Andrea, do you think last year's Florida-Alabama game is going to have on this year's?
9: I don't know how much of an impact it will have because the makeup of both teams is so different. Florida State doesn't have their offensive coordinator, Gus Malzahn, who is no longer with the program. He stepped down and retired. And so he was the one who helped scheme up Florida State's upset over Alabama, considering his wealth of knowledge as former Auburn coach against Alabama. So I think that's one dynamic that's different. Both quarterbacks are obviously different to me. It all comes down to Florida State and their inability to both convert on third down and get off the field on third down. If they are as bad as they have been in both of those categories, it could be a long day for the Seminoles.
8: How do you think Keelan Russell has played, you know, through his first two starts as the starting quarterback for Alabama?
9: I think he's played good, but we've seen the potential. Now he has to be more consistent as a passer. And I think that when Alabama fans watched the first half last week against Kentucky, they were kind of scratching their heads and like, wait a minute, hold on, is this what it's going to be? Then we saw a different player in the second half. So we have to remember this, he only had two starts so far this year. He's going to get better as the season goes on, but I think the dynamic he brings with his legs to this offense gives Alabama a much higher ceiling in terms of where this team can be at the end of the year. Clearly, he's a work in progress, and they're going to be able to do maybe different things with him at quarterback. If Florida State can't contain him in the pocket, it's also going to be a long day.
10: Andrea, if FSU were to get embarrassed tonight, do you think there's a chance that Mike Norvell does not have a job tomorrow?
9: I have been told that no decisions are pending on Mike Norvell, regardless of the outcome of this game. Of course, that was during the week. If somebody changes their mind, if it is a blowout, that remains to be seen. But all indications that I've been given with the multiple sources close to the situation that I have spoken with, they don't have a press release that's ready to go out tomorrow saying he is no longer going to be the coach. Florida State invested a lot of money in the offseason, shuffled around the personnel department, hired a general manager to give Mike Norvell a chance to win this year. I don't think the folks there are going to be ready to pull the plug after three games. Two losses potentially against teams they were expected to lose to if they do lose to Alabama. So to me, the bigger stretch is going to be the first four games in the ACC and how this team responds in those.
10: Well, if the power goes out tonight, Andrea, we're counting on you to be the one to fix it. Andrea Addison with us, Florida State, and Alabama with a big one coming up non-conference a little bit later on this evening. Appreciate it, Andrea. Thank you.
9: Thanks, guys.
10: And let's go up next to the game everybody is talking about.
5: Number 7 LSU at number 8 Ole Miss.
10: And Mark Schlabaugh, I believe, is in Oxford, Mississippi for this one. It is early in the morning, Mark, but how would you describe the atmosphere as we get going for College Game Day? And it's going to be one of the wildest, I think, college football environments we've ever seen.
11: Yeah, the wait's finally over. I was here 10 months ago, right next to Marty Smith when Lane Kiffin left for LSU, standing next to 6- and 7-year-olds with middle fingers on both hands. So it's quiet this morning. I haven't seen any pitchforks or mobs yet, but it's going to be intense. And it's probably quiet right now because the Ole Miss faithful had a long night at the square. But it's going to be something we've probably never seen before, and I've been doing this for 30 years. I mean, the fact that Lane Kiffin had LSU sorority and fraternity members volunteer to try to create the scene the Tigers are going to face this afternoon is something else.
8: ESPN's analytics gives Ole Miss only a 34.8% chance of winning this. Do they have the better quarterback and running back? It feels like they might have the two best players in this game.
11: Ole Miss?
8: Yeah.
11: I think Trinidad Chambliss or Winidad, as Pat McAfee calls him, is the best quarterback in the league, and Lacy's certainly one of the best running backs in the country, if not the best. You know, the question is the defense. The biggest difference in this game is that Pete Golding's the head coach, and he's calling the defense. And unfortunately, they ranked last or next to last in nearly every category. So it's been an adjustment. They brought in a bunch of guys, a bunch of transfers in the secondary. Janelle Aguero from Georgia, Sharif Denson from Florida, Jay Crawford from Auburn, and it hasn't worked out well yet. Denson's going to play probably for the first time today. I was at the game in Nashville when they took on Louisville in the opener. There were a lot of breakdowns, a lot of missed tackles. You know, Pete's calling the play, so they've got to make some adjustments. They're going to have to score a bunch of points, I think. I think I would not be surprised if this is a shootout. I think if Ole Miss is going to beat LSU, they're going to have to be in the 30s.
10: Mark, lo and behold, it appears that there is some weird injury report manipulation going on in the advance of this game with Sam Levitt's status. He is going to play, even though, shockingly, he was listed as doubtful on Wednesday. Do you expect anything to come from the SEC about what Lane Kiffin did there?
11: They can go back under the policy and check practice film and see if Sam Levitt practiced on Wednesday. And there are monetary fines involved, and I'm sure the SEC at this point would like nothing more than to take a little bit of Lane Kiffin's money. You know, that being said, I think it was gamesmanship after the Rebels served Prince Will with the court papers in the parking lot outside the LSU facility. I think it was on Tuesday morning, or maybe Wednesday morning. So it's a gamesmanship from both sides. But, you know, Levitt did look a little banged up last week after the Louisiana Tech game. He's got to take care of the football. That is one thing that could be a huge factor, is if he turns it over like he did against Louisiana Tech. I think he had three turnovers. That's going to put Ole Miss in good position. And I think the first 10, 15 minutes of this game, guys, is maybe going to decide it. Who keeps their heads? Who does something stupid? Who's too jacked up and gets too emotional in this atmosphere? So it'll be fun to watch.
10: Mark, I set the over-under 1.5 personal foul penalties. Would you take the over or the under?
11: Is that on the field or out of the stands?
10: All of the above.
8: All right, over-under, one or two felonies in the stands tonight.
10: Hold on. Let's not encourage any of that.
11: I've got a friend who stands awfully close to Lane Kiffin on the sidelines in most games. He says he's standing on the other side of the sideline, and they'll talk on a headset this week. He wants no part of it.
10: Mark, appreciate the time. You have been all over all of this LSU drama. It comes to a head tonight as they go back to Oxford. Mark Schlabaugh will be covering the game, and I'm sure you can read most of the great stuff he has both on social media and on ESPN.com. I hope it turns into a fun game and not an ugly scene, Emmett, and that is what I'm expecting. I think it's going to be a closer game than a lot of people think, and I think too many people are just assuming that LSU is going to roll. I think Ole Miss is going to give, you know, it's not a lot to say they're going to give them a better game than Clemson did, but I think this is going to be a game in the fourth quarter, Emmett.
8: Yeah, and I think that's all the neutral wants, right? The person who is not an LSU fan or an Ole Miss fan is just have a good game, and that's what I'm expecting.
10: Tune in Sunday action as the Broncos play the Jaguars in a big one tomorrow. It's a rematch of a big regular season game last year. Coverage starts at 4:00 Eastern time on ESPN Radio and the ESPN app. Football Sunday on ESPN Radio is presented by Gusto. Coming up, we've got some game day signs, Emmett, already in Oxford that are worth us taking some time to analyze. We are 15 minutes away from the start of College Game Day on ESPN. We are Hammer and Emmett. I'm Aaron Goldhammer, Emmett Golden on ESPN Radio and on the ESPN app.
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0: Emmett, does it annoy you, because we're in Cleveland, that it feels like every rundown that we have for an ESPN radio show, they're just like, oh, let's talk about how bad the Browns are. Let's talk about all the drama in Cleveland. Let's talk about that. It's like they turn to us to be some kind of representation of the fact that the rest of the country is just laughing at us and we're the butt of every joke.
1: No, listen, the Browns have earned their reputation, so it don't have anything to do with us. We're obviously based in Cleveland and cover the team on a day-by-day basis, so I don't have a problem with it. We talk about it every day locally, about all of the stuff going on around the Browns.
0: Emmett, at one point in my life, I'd like for ESPN Radio to ask us to talk about something fun or exciting that the Browns did, and not... You know,
1: honestly, any team in Cleveland. You know, last interview I did on Freddie and Harry was about the Cavs blowing the 20-some point lead. I was like, guys, can I get on when something good happens in Cleveland? Me on when the Guardians make the playoffs.
0: Yeah, the Guardians are in first. They moved into first place last night. Speaking of baseball action, Sunday, Orioles and Brewers. Coverage begins 6:30 Eastern time on ESPN Radio and on the ESPN app. I'm Aaron Goldhammer. He's Emmett Goldenhammer, and Emmett are on ESPN Radio. We're on SiriusXM Channel 80, and we are presented by Progressive Insurance. And Emmett, let's bounce around the NFL here a little bit, and I guess let's start in Cleveland, where Deshaun Watson, even though he's playing horrendously yet again, is claiming that it's the media's fault.
1: Yeah.
0: They have unrealistic expectations.
2: I mean, I think the media has this expectation that I'm supposed to throw 400 yards and 5 touchdowns every week. So until that happens, I guess it's going to be the same situation. So, again, my job is to make sure I'm operating well so we can try to get a win and keep moving forward from there.
1: The only expectations anybody in Cleveland has had is that Deshaun Watson be a franchise quarterback, because what he cost the Browns to get was the price of a franchise quarterback. 3 first-round picks, $230 million fully guaranteed. And what franchise quarterbacks do, they don't 405 touchdowns every game. You know what they do? They keep their teams in the game. They keep their teams in a position to win. And every once in a while, they put a cape on and make a play when there's nothing there. And I'm not even asking Deshaun to put a cape on. How about you just put the team in a position to win a football game? That's the only expectation. But one thing about Deshaun is you could tell just kind of tone deaf and lives in a different world than everybody
0: else. Yeah, I mean, just total lack of self-awareness. My bar, I want Deshaun to know, my bar for him is very low, and he fails to meet my incredibly low expectations of him just about every single week. I'm Aaron Goldhammer. He's Emmett Golden. Emmett, let's bounce back a little bit and talk about what happened on Thursday night. Josh Allen, Emmett, 5 touchdowns total, yeah. Threw for 3, ran for 2. I know the Lions put up some good offensive numbers as well, but there was not a moment where I thought that they could win that game, the opening of the new Highmark Stadium in Buffalo. And Josh is well on his way to being the MVP favorite in the NFL through 2 weeks.
1: Yeah, after 2 games, you're 100% right. I also felt like, excuse me, there's no defense being played in the NFL right now. Like,
0: there was
1: zero.
0: No defense
1: for
0: being
1: nobody.
0: Played in that game.
1: No, because it just took the Lions 2 or 3 drives to get going. But once they got going, the Bills couldn't stop them. So nobody's playing defense in the NFL right now, and you're seeing some big-time numbers. But, yeah, Josh Allen was amazing, and I'm not surprised by that because he is an amazing quarterback.
0: You know, and the Lions are 1-1, Emmett. They were pushed to overtime against the Saints. By the way, when the team goes to overtime and then they have to go on the road on Thursday night, let's always mark that and say they have no chance of winning the Thursday night game, especially when their opponent is opening a brand new stadium. People are overreacting and saying the Lions window is closed. Guys, they have a very easy schedule this year. I expect them to win 11 or 12 games,
1: yeah.
0: And I never thought they were going to beat the Bills in Buffalo. And be honest with yourself, neither did you. I don't think the window is closed at all for the Detroit Lions. Emmett, there are a bunch of teams that are 0-1 going into the NFL action tomorrow. The Rams have the Giants. It's a big game. The Packers have the Jets. They can't lose that. Cowboys, Texans. Which of these teams that people have high expectations of that's 0-1 do you think is going to kind of get off the schneid? Who needs the win the most to avoid going to 0-2?
1: I think that the Rams probably need it the most because of how high the expectations were. And if they start off 0-2, remember, this was a team, and I thought everybody was tripping that said this, but a lot of people thought they could go undefeated. Thought they could go undefeated, they're 0-1. If they go 0-2, I don't think it's the end of the world by any means, but I do think then you might see some coaches or some players start to press and maybe start to overcompensate, and that's when everything gets out of whack. So I think they need a win just to keep themselves focused and sticking to their plan.
0: Emmett, after their week one performance, especially on defense, I think the Dallas Cowboys are desperate for a win tomorrow. And
1: yeah.
0: They start with two division games. If you go 0-2 against the Giants and the Commanders to start your season, two games in the NFC East, that's going to be a huge hill for you to climb because you're also behind the eight ball when it comes to all the tiebreakers and everything. And I think it could get really loud around the Cowboys really quickly if they go to 0-2. I think they're desperate to get a win over Jaden Daniels and company. They're also, the Commanders, one of those teams trying to avoid going to 0-2. The Pats and the Broncos are both 0-1. Emmett, they were both in some tough spots. I mean, the kickoff game, trying to go on the road across the country and win that. Kansas City was sort of a mob scene at Arrowhead with Mahomes' comeback. But I think, you know, the Broncos have got to be a little bit concerned, A, with the way Bo Nix played, and B, with the fact that he's coming off of this injury. I think the Patriots, the three Drake May interceptions were a little bit fluky. They'll be fine. As a Bronco fan, I would like to get on the soapbox this morning here on Hammer and Emmett and ESPN Radio and say I'm a little worried. I'm a little concerned.
1: So I'm not worried or concerned, but because both of those teams have tremendous defenses. And they didn't show up because, no, like I just said, nobody's playing defense. They will give them, you know, third game, fourth game as they start to actually tackle some people on a regular basis. I think you'll see both of those teams' defenses step up and dominate their side of the ball. I think both teams will be fine. They should be, if not in the playoffs, definitely challenging for a playoff position.
0: Emmett, I'm in a certain significant survivor pool, and I will leave it at that. But you know what I'm talking about, okay?
1: Yes, I do.
0: We made it through week one despite that Charger mess. If you don't know these contests, you pick a winner every week. You can only pick the same team once. Mm-hmm. And all you need is that team to win the game. If they tie, you lose. If they lose, you lose. Okay?
1: Right.
0: So we got through with the Steelers over the Falcons. And the pick, all of the guys making this decision together, we all want to pick Tampa over the Browns, but we're also all in Cleveland and we want the Browns to do well. We just know that the odds of them beating angry Baker and the Bucks very slim. Is it a bad look to bet against your own team like that? And
1: No, it's not.
0: Explain why.
1: Why? Because, for one, you're trying to win a contest for, you know, a lot of money. And two, Baker Mayfield is, when he has a chip on his shoulder, he plays his best. There's no bigger chip for him than to play against the Browns, a team that said we need an adult in the room, right? And then brought in Deshaun Watson. So, no, it's nothing wrong with, in this situation, betting again. You can root for your own team, but no, you're trying to make some money, bro.
0: And I know you know the Browns. You see no path to them winning that game tomorrow?
1: Not really, but this is the only path. I don't ever bet win-loss on the Browns because I feel like when you bet against them, they win, and when you bet for them, they lose.
0: Well, that's why I'm worried about this. Up next, we got to turn our attention to the pennant races. I'm Aaron Goldhammer. He's Emmett Golden. Hammer and Emmett on ESPN Radio.
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17: Nice to have you with us. Here we go again. Sweating out Lowry at 32-1 last Saturday. He comes away with an 11-shot victory. Here once again with an unbelievable moving day in front of us at Wentworth for the BMW PGA as far as the European Tour action. We'll get to Asheville, the fall series event, but I mean, the top of this leaderboard there at Wentworth, it's changed a lot. We're going to get to where the leaderboard stood after round two and what has changed. Alejandro Del Rey has taken the lead, shot 8-under today, in the house at 12-under. The leaders, the post-round two leaders, most of them are really just getting on the golf course through 5 or 6 holes. Another guy that you saw on the PGA Tour this year, guy who won at Quail Hollow, the Norwegian, and Christopher Wrighton. He made his move on this Saturday in Surrey, shooting 8-under, putting himself in a tie for second at 11-under. But so many familiar names near the top of this leaderboard. Not a PGA Tour guy, but a Houston native in Johannes Veerman is tied for second. At the BMW PGA at 11-under, but the familiar names as far as guys who played all spring and summer on the PGA Tour and now trying to stack up points On the European Tour Order of Merit, that's J.J. Spahn, last year's U.S. Open champion, who's two back at 10 under. Adam Scott, who's had another hot start through 36. The veteran, the classiest swing in golf, probably the best interview in golf. He is only two back. It'll be very exciting what he does over the next, let's say, 35 holes. Here is he is even par through four holes in his third round. A veteran who is just as due as the likes of Gary Woodland, who broke through earlier this year in Houston. Other familiar names, Ryan Gerard, who we're going to get to in a second. Gerard's had a shocking start to round two. It's kind of shocked me, like Patrick Reed's second round, where P. Reed, you know, P. Reed started four under in the opening round. A guy who's played very well at Wentworth, another Houston native. P. Reed hurt his wrist, apparently on a tree root at the end of the first round of the ninth hole, screwed up his wrist, and now the order of merit is up for grabs on the DP World Tour. And now Rory McIlroy is sniffing blood. You know, he's number two on the order of merit. And P. Reed said at the beginning of this week that he's going to hold off Rory from tying Colin Montgomery's record. And 2 days later, P. Reed's hurt, and Rory McIlroy's making his way up this leaderboard, only three back at 9-under, 1-under through 7. We're going to get to Rory later on. He's been confused, and here's another approach from Rory coming up on the eighth hole. Rory's really hitting the ball phenomenal. Yeah, he's going to have another, I don't know, 18 to 25-footer on the eighth hole, really hitting the ball well. You know, told the media at the beginning of this week, world number two said that, you know, his swing's feeling a little bit off. His swing is feeling like it's 4 to 6 months out. Well, the wind has been up in England this week. It's been hovering somewhere between, you know, 20 and 30 miles per hour through the first three rounds. And Rory said that has given him the ability to just focus on hitting shots rather than focus on what's technically going on in his swing. And so that is why Rory, even on his B-plus game, he's gonna be in the conversation come tomorrow afternoon. I have not added anything on Rory yet. He held strong at 11-1 through the first two rounds, now down to around 4-1 as he continues to give himself good opportunities. Look, last week at the Irish, had Rory putted decent and not had his worst putting week in over 2 years, he'd have been in that conversation up there with Shane Lowry, and I believe he would have hung with Shane Lowry last week in Ireland. This week, a little bit better on the greens, but noticeably over the last 27 holes, Rory has left a lot of putts out there. 67 in round two, should have been a 64, and today through seven, you know, I feel Rory should be 4-under through 7 right now had he been able to get a putt to fall. We'll get more into Aaron Rye, who we have at 40-1, only three back, sweating it out once again here on a Saturday morning. Also have Matt Wallace at 40-1, who is five back at 8-under. We'll see as their third round progresses if they can make a move, especially when they make the turn and get to the easier side of this golf course. Let's start with Ryan Gerard, who is about as due for a win as it gets. A ton of runner-up finishes this year on the PGA Tour. This is a guy who, you know, we talk often on the DP World Tour that Americans don't really come over here and win all that often. You don't see a lot of American winners on the DP World Tour. You know, they have some mainstayers, Davis Bryant, Riggs Johnston. But when a full-time member of the PGA Tour goes and plays a European event, you don't see them win that often. Ryan Gerard, even though 2-over through 4, shaky start in the third round, has given himself a good opportunity here. Heck of a round on Friday. Finished the second round, eagle birdie, and shot 65. And through 36, I know he's made two early once again, but through 36, only had one bogey on the scorecard. Fresh off being snubbed from that U.S. President's Cup team. Healthy debate there. You know, I don't mind Koivun on the team, as we've talked about, but Ryan Gerard, Michael Brennan, maybe even a Patrick Reed. If this was a Ryder Cup we were going into, I think there would be a much bigger argument. As we've talked about, you know, Koivun versus Gerard, Koivun versus Reed for that 12th spot. Is it really going to make a difference to the outcome of the President's Cup? I don't think so. Here was Ryan Gerard with his assessment after his phenomenal Friday 65.
12: Really, really solid day of golf. Conditions at times were pretty difficult with the wind picking up, and Wentworth is not easy with some of these pin locations that they like to stick us with during the tournament. So just got to be really patient, pick your spots, do a good job of, you know, if you get out of position, just take your medicine and kind of hit the shot that needs to be hit next instead of trying to force the issue. And we did a really good job all day of kind of staying in the right spots and hitting golf shots to the proper side.
17: Yeah, and this is what I really like about this golf course. If you're off and running and hitting fairways and giving yourself good opportunities off the tee, there's a low number to be had. Conditions a little bit softer this week, but we have seen a lot of low scores. Here's Rory with another birdie look on 8, about 25 feet up the hill. That is another miss. He's going to have about 6 feet coming back as world number two. Yeah, he puts his hand on his head. He can't believe it. He can't believe where the putting is. He's going to have to go get that figured out after this week. I mean, seriously, with where Rory's ball striking is, if he had made putts over the last 27 holes, he'd be up there with Alejandro Del Rey on the top of the leaderboard right now. You know, Gerard, and back to what I like about this golf course, yes, there's a low number to be had, but then you see guys who have come out of control with their ball striking. I mean, how about John Rahm, 77-76 at Wentworth to finish dead last after the cut? That's a shocker. You know, Patrick Reed, I'm going to take his word for it that he did hurt his wrist. But if he didn't, I mean, he got knocked around Wentworth yesterday before packing his bag and withdrawing. And now we're seeing Ryan Gerard, who couldn't make a mistake through 36 holes, now 2 over through 5. It is part of golf, and he is on the tougher side of this golf course. He's going to look to have a couple more opportunities on the back 9. Johnny, we'll gloss over Gerard's keys to success at Wentworth. We'll move along to Aaron Rye, who if he could win at Wentworth this week, Rye currently 3 back, he would join Rory McIlroy as the only player to win the PGA Championship and BMW PGA in the same year. And Rye, I think he's about as due as it comes at this golf course. Rye has finished 4th or better in his last 3 starts at Wentworth. I love that oh my goodness, Rory McIlroy just lipped out for par from 3 feet on the 8th hole. The putting is a mess. Oh my goodness. Wow. Wow. Wow. Rory drops 4 back to 8 under. I'm just shocked. I mean, starting about the 9th hole, yes, and Harry Diamond's laughing it off. He can't believe it either. You know, these two have done it all this year. Rory ran back the green jacket and, you know, now has a fun little side quest trying to track down Patrick Reed as far as the order of merit is concerned. That's a shocking miss. We'll see if he can get the putter turned around on the back 9. But, yeah, Rye, I think he's as due as it comes. He's had a solid year. I thought he was disrespected by the World of Vegas this week with him being 40-1 as a major champion this year. Rye soundly won the PGA Championship at Aronimink. Here was Rye recapping his gritty round 2.
16: Yeah, really good round overall. Conditions felt a little more challenging than they did yesterday. The wind was a little stronger. Very similar direction, but yeah, just felt very challenging, especially the front 9. With the way the wind was, definitely felt like there were a few more opportunities on the back 9, and a few more downwind holes. Pins that were a little bit more accessible, I felt, on the back 9. So, yeah, it was nice to feel like I had a few more chances on the back, and great to finish, as you said, with birdie on 17, 18, especially after making bogey on 16. That was really important, really.
17: Yeah, so much to learn over the first 2 days from the Rye pairing. Of course, went out along 2 other major champions in Rory McIlroy and Ryan Fox. And, I mean, just the crowds at Wentworth from what I've seen on TV, these fans are much more engaged. They're much more on top of the action. You saw Shane Lowry last week having some issues with the fans in Ireland. And, you know, they get right on top of the action. They get right on top of the fairways and greens. And especially that Rye-Rory Fox pairing. Rory with the green jacket, Fox being the British Open champion, of course, Rye winning the PGA. Awesome stuff there. Here was Rye on playing alongside those two masterclassmen.
16: In a similar vein, really. I think it's still meant to be pretty windy the next couple of days, maybe 10 to 15 miles an hour, gusts of 20. So there are holes that are really difficult. There are a handful of holes that present

0: how he's went about it and coming off Liv, coming through here. Like he's put his head down and he's done the work, and it's actually been really good to see. Unfortunately, he's pulled out this week, which gives me an opportunity to try to claw back some ground that I lost last week in Ireland. So, you know, this weekend is a big weekend for me to, you know, make a few points and make the race even tighter going into these last few weeks.
1: Okay, so number one there was Aaron Rye's weekend approach. And you're seeing him out there right now at 9 under. He is even par through his first 6 holes in this third round. And then number two there was Rory McIlroy talking about Patrick Reed withdrawing. And nice words there from Rory. And really, I thought that was Rory's best take of the week. And sorry to shuffle around subjects here, but, in case you're just joining the show, that last section there with Rory was about, you know, Patrick Reed having the lead at the race to Dubai, now withdrawing, and Rory has an opportunity here. But he also talked about how Patrick Reed has gone about re-entering the serious world of professional golf the correct way. What I mean by that is Patrick Reed was one of a few players last year, him and Koepka, who recognized that Liv was going straight downhill. They recognized that Liv had no shot. They finally admitted to themselves that Liv is a complete clown show. And, you know, I'm sure a lot of other Liv players had this realization and you know, went ahead and went forward with their contracts. And a lot of them are not too worried about playing competitive golf on the PGA Tour. You know, Patrick Reed, he got a little screwed when the PGA Tour announced their returning program. You know, they only gave an opportunity to players who had won a major after 2023 to have a free ride back. Hey, make a donation, you can come back to the PGA Tour. Obviously, Koepka was the only one who was able to take advantage of that. It was a returning member program set up for Brooks, Bryson, John Rahm, and Cam Smith. You know, P. Reed, you know, he won the Farmers in 2021. He's a multi-time PGA champion who has a green jacket. You know, they said, look, you want to come back to the PGA Tour? Well, you can go play on Europe and try to finish in the top 10 to get back to the PGA Tour. That's going to be your only way back unless you want to finish out your suspension. And what has Patrick Reed done? He has gone to Europe this year. He is a 2-time winner. He is number one on the order of merit. He has gone about this the right way, and I hope he gets healthy very soon. When we come back, a little bit more on Rory, talking about his swing and the liking of playing in more conditions. We'll hear more from him on the race to Dubai. You know, a couple other unknowns on this leaderboard. Filippo Celli is a Italian who has played very solid in certain parts of this year, but 116 on the race to Dubai coming into this week. His job is on the line. We'll also get to the action in North Carolina with the PGA Tour is kicking off the fall. Neil Shipley, Ben Coles, Ricky Castillo, Max Graceman, all at the top leaderboard there. Get to some KFT action later on as some jobs are on the line. And basically, they're at the point of the season where a made cut feels like you're keeping your job. So a lot to do. This is the Golf Hour with Will Doctor. We're back after this.
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5: According to a survey for U.S. Dairy, 7% of American adults, which means about 23 million people, believe that chocolate milk comes directly from brown cows.
6: Oh, see, we have some real dummies in our country. You have to acknowledge we're full of dumb. No. We're just the dumb people.
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1: Lance Erline here. 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
2: All right, we'll get back to the BMW PGA here in a bit. Aaron Rye has a nice birdie look coming up. And Houston native, Johannes Veerman is now in a tie at the top at 12 under after shooting 64 in his third round. Good to see Johannes up there. Yeah, let's talk about this Biltmore Championship a little bit in Asheville. It's a little bit unfortunate that Asheville has taken on so much rain this week. It's playing a bit soft, but it's a beautiful golf course. This is new to the PGA Tour. They have done a nice job so far. Good tree line, good elevation change. And we've really seen a good championship through 36 there. Neil Shipley was obviously a highly touted amateur coming out of Ohio State. Had no problem taking care of business on the Corn Ferry Tour last year. And as we're going to hear from him in a bit, he's had some trouble, you know, translating it over the PGA Tour. And he's, you know, worked to make some improvements. And he understands that when you start to make some changes or you start to make you start to shift anything in your, whether it be your short game, your full swing, and, you know, it's going to take some time. It could take 8 to 9 months before you see any results, and that's just part of the world of golf. Ben Coles, this Auburn alum who is in solo second at 14 under, he has played a ton of golf over the last couple months. Ben Coles has played 18 of the last 20 weeks in the world of golf between the PGA Tour and the Corn Ferry Tour. In a tie for third is Max Gracerman and Ricky Castillo. Obviously, we've covered Gracerman a lot between the two shows. We feel like he's due for his first PGA Tour win here pretty soon, but let's see, 14-1 going into the third round. I'd like to see how he handles this Saturday. It's just the variance with Gracerman. It's been up and down, up and down. I would like to see where he is with 9 to go. You know, if we can only take him at 3-1 in that scenario, then so be it. I have a lot more confidence. Man, is Rory grinding out another par on 9? Looks like Rory's in trouble, maybe going to drop another shot here. That would put him, at this point, that drop him to 7 and put him, 5 back at Wentworth. So something to keep an eye on there. But yeah, Gracerman 14-1 right now. There's going to be some with how soft it is. There's going to be some low scores today in North Carolina. I think this leaderboard's going to shift a lot. I'll tell you the two names that I really had my eye on. I'll give you three names in the chasing spot in North Carolina who I really feel after watching two rounds they have rolled over their games from the spring and summer. And things are translating in North Carolina. Number one is Chris Kirk. I mean, he's at 10 under, 5 behind, 2 under through 2. I really liked how Kirk ended the PGA Tour season. Being in the hunt at the 3M, being at the hunt at the Rocket Classic, 41 years old, 6-time winner. But another guy like Gracerman, I'm looking to see where he's at with 9 holes left. Because Chris Kirk, while he's got the putter cooking, still making a ton of bogeys. So I'm going to have to wait and see there. I'll tell you what, Ha Tong Lee, 4 under through 6 in his third round. We just heard from him last Saturday. He was in the hunt at the Irish. And he is coming off back-to-back top 20 finishes. Played very well in Switzerland at the European Masters. Was back in contention last week at the Irish where he couldn't keep up and the DP World Tour officials screwed him on a ruling in the third round. Ha Tong is someone to watch. He was 110-1 coming into this week. Let's see where he is now on this odds boards. Ha Tong. I'm going to have to come back to that. I cannot find Ha Tong on the odds boards, but he is someone to watch. The other one, let's see here. Jackson Koivin, 1 under through 3 in his third round, playing very well. As far as someone who just got picked to be on a president on the U.S. President's Cup team, a little bit of doubt from the media elite talking heads and including myself for posing the conversation that, Gerard, Brennan, Reed, listen, they all had better resumes than Koivin. You cannot argue that in 2026. Johnny Kiefer, San Antonio native, friend of the show, 300 through 7 at 8 under. Look for him to get it going. Jackson Suber also up there in the top 10. Let's hear from the leader, though, in North Carolina, Neil Shipley, starting the weekend with a one-shot lead at 15 under. He was very honest with the media yesterday. Not the most comfortable holding the lead in this position. Let's hear from Ship.
3: Now, having a big lead is something I'm not necessarily used to. Both my wins on the Corn Ferry Tour were come from behind, a little bit dramatic. So, I'm actually really excited about it. It's not as stressful, when you have to shoot 61 and come back from like six shots back to win. So, I actually really like this position. I'm, excited to keep the pedal down and try to make it a bigger lead tomorrow afternoon.
2: Watch out for the Thriston Lawrence situation. Do you remember in Switzerland a few weeks ago? Thriston Lawrence had complete command of the golf tournament through 36. He shot like one or two over in the third round, dropped back a little, and then came from behind, ended up winning in a playoff over Paul Casey, what was a total movie. Look for that situation with Shipley. This is a guy I trust at the top of the leaderboard, but just the general percentages he is due. He's bogey-free through 36, 65 in round one, 62 in round two. He's due for that round of 70, that even par round of 71. Keep an eye on the odds boards this evening. If he shoots even and falls, I don't know, 4, 5, 6 behind, look for a nice 30-1 or better number when it comes to Shipley. A little hypothetical scenario there. Obviously, plenty of other dangerous players in Ricky Castillo, Max Gracerman, Ha Tong Lee, Jackson Suber. Neil Shipley is going to win on the PGA Tour. Let's not make any mistake about that. It's going to happen sooner than later. And obviously, if you didn't have him out of the gate, which I didn't, I didn't have any picks for North Carolina before the week started. I'm looking for him to just fall down the leaderboard a little bit and maybe be in that comfortable come from behind situation come tomorrow. Here was Shipley, struggled a lot in 2026 on the PGA Tour. He's got a very good perspective on it. Here was Ship.
3: Yeah, I mean, I've had a great year last year, had a great start to my pro career. Just kind of started the season, wasn't really what we wanted. Been kind of clawing back to kind of get my game back where it should be. And, I obviously feel like a lot of that work's finally showing. It's weird. Golf's one of those sports where, you don't get instant gratification. You got to work for a long time to see results. And so I feel like I'm starting to see kind of the fruits of that labor and, really pumped about where we're at right now. And, had a lot of great experiences in my amateur career and throughout my professional career that have prepared me to be in this situation. So really excited for it.
2: Best finish on the year for Shipley, tied 38 in Myrtle Beach in May. We'll see if he can improve upon that. Walnut Cove is a course that kind of brings him back to home with the elevation, the way you have to adapt to the yardages. Said it feels a lot like back home in Pittsburgh. Here he was on the elevation and being used to that.
3: Yeah, I mean, we're growing up in Pittsburgh. You know, it seems like every golf course has maybe 17 or 16 really good holes, and then you're like, there's two holes they just kind of fit in because they need to, and they might be like a par three down a cliff or a second shot on a par four, par five that's up a mountain. And, it's kind of takes some experience to know like how your golf ball reacts to wind when it's in the air for that long, or maybe how it reacts downwind when you're going uphill so much. And I think that just having that experience growing up playing on a lot of uneven lies, it's been helpful throughout here today. I feel really comfortable out here, and just really enjoying the golf course. It feels like it's obviously it's been treating me well.
2: All right, we'll see how the Jack Nicklaus sponsored Shipley will handle himself in the big spot today. In second place in North Carolina is Ben Coles. Coles finished eagle birdie Friday to shoot 63, get to 14 under, and his 128 total is the best 36-hole score of his career. It needs a good finish this week, and he's 96th on the FedEx Cup Fall standing. So, you know, four positions inside the cutoff for full status next year. Yeah, top five would go a long way. Wynn would go even further. Coles, he's played an enormous amount of golf here over the last couple months. Here he was on that workload.
3: Yeah, like I said, I've been playing a lot of golf as of late, so I'm trying to put a number on it. This is – I played – what did I play? 15 out of 16 weeks, and then I had 2 weeks off. So 15 out of 18, 16 – so yeah, this is like 17th out of 20 weeks for me, basically. So I, you know, luckily, like I said, I've been playing really well. Haven't had to put a lot of time into to grinding and practicing with my game. So, you know, I'm really just focused on rest. That's really what I've been doing well, I think, these last, you know, 4 months. And yeah, like I said, it's nice to be playing well. So you don't have to go out there and feel like you got to grind it out. And yeah, just trying to conserve as much energy as possible and, you know, happy with where I'm at.
2: Tell you what, I started the week being a little down about any player in the field in North Carolina who is a member at the course, is from the area, close to the area. I can't tell you time and time again, it's the complete opposite on the DP World Tour, where it seems like hometown guys win week after week. Guys do not, besides Scotty in Dallas, players do not come through in their hometown event on the PGA Tour. I don't know what it is. You know, it doesn't happen. This week, though, I am being proved wrong, okay? JT Poston, he's the only player who is a member of Walnut Cove in the field of North Carolina. He's 8-under in a tie for 18th, playing very well. And then Ben Coles, not a hometown guy, but his parents live right up the road in Cary, North Carolina. They, you know, they do not get to see him in a tournament in person very much. So this is a little rare weekend family present for Coles with, you know, and he has a real chance to win. Here was Coles on his game plan heading into the weekend.
3: Yeah. No, great chance. I mean, you know, keep myself in these positions. That's all I can ask for, and what we, you know, work so hard to get in these spots. So I feel like I've learned a lot, you know, these last few months with a couple close calls and getting a win on the Korn Ferry Tour. So, you know I can do it. It's just a matter of going out and doing it. So, you know, we'll see what the weekend has in store.
2: On the other side, we will hear from Ricky Castillo, who made two eagles in his second round in North Carolina. We'll also get back and give you an update on the marquee BMW PGA Championship this week. Look, I'm trying to find odds on Ha Tong Lee. I've just pulled up Cauchy. I'm going to search a couple other books at the break. Cauchy is currently, they don't have a number on Ha Tong. They've taken him off the board. That is because Cauchy is a lying fraud sports book. I just robbed them last week with the Lowry 32-1 ticket. Now they're taking Ha Tong off the board. We will track them down. We will get you a Ha Tong ticket. We'll get you a number on Ha Tong on the other side. This is the Golf Hour with Will Doctor. Back after this.
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4: Hey, this is Rich Eisen. Coming up on Monday, the wild week two in the NFL in the books. 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
2: All right, I want to go over a couple players that you should probably be watching over the next couple weeks on the DP World Tour. You know, Filippo Celi is a TCU alumni who it's almost a Shipley situation where, you know, you feel like he's played solid in his first year on the DP World Tour, maybe second for Celi, but he's still 116 on the standings, and that's not going to be good enough to keep your card after this year. So this is a big weekend for the young Italian. You know, Celi, he had a chance at the Danish where he was ultimately tracked down by the local and Jeff Winther. But I really like I like the improvement that Celi has had. Johnny, let's hear Celi as far as being 116 in the race to Dubai. We can skip the improvement on the green stuff. Let's hear from him about where he currently is on the order of merit.
3: I mean, I honestly don't think about that. As I said, I'm just trying to think about the present and play good golf, and then we will see. You know, in this sport, we cannot, calculate too much. Mm-hmm. We just have to go out there and make as many birdies as possible, and we will see on Sunday night.
2: Yeah, you know, Celi currently one over through seven. He's still at nine under, three back the lead. A lot of these leaders at the BMW PGA are having a tough time with this front nine. Different story for the morning wave. Guys like Christopher Wrighton and Johannes Veerman, who went out and posted early. Also, Robert McIntyre, sneaky, making his way up the leaderboard with a 6-under 66 today to put him at 10-under and two back. Obviously, Bobby is a big-time winner, multi-time PGA Tour winner who has a lot more experience in the big spot than a lot of these other players. Matthew Fitzpatrick, another multi-time winner who was in the PGA Tour Player of the Year award race this year. He's at 9-under, only three back. So I'll tell you, though, the afternoon wave today who has gone out in the in these final pairings in the third round, Rory McIlroy struggling through nine holes, can't buy a putt. Aaron Rye, who we have at 40-1 and is three back at 9-under, just hit his approach shot into the aguas, into the left aguas on the eighth hole at Wentworth. Got a crummy bounce. I mean, I've never seen anything like it. Rye landed this second shot on the green. It rolls out like 20 feet. Looks like it's going to kind of make a right turn and head back towards the cup. It takes a left turn and goes into the water. Luckily, just got up and down, made an incredible bogey save, but he's going to drop one, go back to 8-under. Now four back. You know, another guy who I've seen at the top of boards a lot more lately is the Elvera brothers, the Spaniard brothers, Manuel and Nacho. Really like the energy between these two guys. Love the passion that they bring to the table. You know, and Nacho, he won on the DP World Tour earlier this year, has a little bit more game than Manuel, but Manuel has outplayed him so far this week. Manuel is 1-under through 7 in his third round, at 10-under, only two back, and here was Nacho on his brother, making his way up a couple more leaderboards.
4: That's right, yeah, of course. I see him going up like foam, you know, so that's good. I'm glad for him. I know he was like nervous, and but no, I told him he was playing great. He's doing, you know, all the right things, so it's just a matter of time.
2: All right, when we come back, we will dive more into the North Carolina leaderboard. I'm going to find a live hot tong ticket. I don't think I'm going to add anything as far as the BMW PGA. I think I'm just going to go. I'm going to stick with Aaron Ryan, Matt Wallace. Matt Wallace, 1-under through 11 in his third round at 8-under. You know, still within reach. And I almost don't mind Ryan Wallace. I don't want to fall down the leaderboard too much, but I would like for them to have maybe a little bit of an earlier tee time than the leaders tomorrow and maybe go out there and put up a round like Veerman did today and Wrighton did today. You know, that might be a better situation for the both of them rather than starting the fourth round with the lead. This is the Golf Hour with Will Dye.
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2: Nice to have you aboard. One more to go. A couple things I'm shocked about here at the start of the, the start of it for us, but midway through the BMW PGA. You know, Rory McIlroy won over through 10 holes, now 7 under, and now at 6 back of the lead. Things aren't getting much better than the 11th hole. He's going to have about a 35-footer for birdie. You know, a couple other names that have, you know, Matt Wallace, 1-under through 11 at 8-under. Aaron Rye, the bogey save on 8, was masterclass. Had to drop left of the water in the pine straw. Hit a nice chip and made a 5-footer. Hopefully that's a bogey that can turn into some kind of momentum booster and he can get a couple back and get a little closer to the top of the leaderboard going into Sunday. I want to get to Adam Scott because this is a vet who we've talked about a lot this year. You know, he a little bit of a rough start to Saturday here. He was tied first round lead, was 2 back of Girard going into the third round, and now he's even through 7 here on a Saturday. Bogeyed 2. Made nice turnaround bogeys on our birdies on 4 and 5, and then just bogeyed the 6th. But yesterday, you know, Scott, he dug deep. I mean, you know, the first round, 67 yesterday, shot the same score, but had three bogeys. Let's see, made eight birdies yesterday en route to shooting 67. Here was his recap.
11: Yeah, I'm pleased. I'm really pleased with it, actually. It was a pretty early start, a quick turnaround. Took me a couple holes to kind of find the rhythm, certainly on the greens anyway. Then I got going. Happy to make a bunch of birdies. I'll have to accept a few bogeys, but in great shape going into the weekend.
2: I think a big question going into this week at the BMW PGA was how, you know, you wonder how, you know, guys like Adam Scott, J.J. Spahn, Sepp Straka, Robert McIntyre, players who went deep into the PGA Tour playoffs, how did they spend, you know, the last couple weeks? Were they practicing? You know, did they cross the pond early to get sharp on this kind of golf course? Did they put the clubs down? Here was Adam Scott on the quick turnaround after the Tour Championship.
11: Yeah, look, I feel all right, but you have to really understand that it's getting late in the year. We played a big month to finish the FedEx Cup in the States, and you want to be ready for a big event like this too. So I've had a couple of easy weeks. I felt a little bit underdone, probably golf-wise, coming in here, but at least fresh mentally, and I think that's been good for me for the last couple of days.
2: Yeah, and this is another one, kind of like we talked about with Rye and Wallace. Adam Scott has done pretty much everything at Wentworth over his career other than win. You know, tied 7th in 23, top 15 in 21. Obviously, the putter, like it did everywhere, struggled here in 24 and 25. But now Adam Scott in the back end of a year where his ball striking was back in a masterclass spot, and he's just still – you know, it was still, we're still kind of like Davis Thompson down in North Carolina. We're still wondering where Adam Scott is going to go with the putter. You know, uses the long broomstick, and just doesn't feel like anyone wins with that kind of putter. And but he has kept himself in these golf tournaments week to week with the ball striking alone. And he loves Wentworth. I mean, you want to talk about a venue that just looks like it would be a place where Adam Scott would find a win. You know, and he spoke highly of it. Outside the four majors, put it up there as one of the best. Listen in.
11: Oh, this event is, you know, let's put the majors aside for a second, but this event, you know, certainly is kind of top three on my list outside of the major championships. You know, I think of the Players' Championship and probably the Aussie Open, and then this one sits right there. It's an incredible event. The atmosphere is amazing. And the course is just a great challenge as well.
2: So I think the last subject that I want to dive into today is the fact that I've seen a lot of the Twitter talking heads kind of get on some of the American star players on the PGA Tour for not going and playing the DP World Tour in the fall, not making more of a presence there. Not the case this week with you know, with guys like J.J. Spahn and Ryan Gerard and Alex Smalley making the trip. It's sparked up a little bit of a conversation on that topic line. You know, I saw some people going after Scotty. You know, Scotty has two kids under 3 years old. All right, I don't really expect him, you know, after the especially the last four seasons at this point in his career. I understand why he's not going over there. Now, you ask me in 8 to 10 years when Scotty's in his early 30s and the kids are a little more grown up, yeah, it would be nice to go over there and turn out for the European fans. You know, on a personally, I don't get that fired up over this topic. I like watching the DP World Tour members play on the DP World Tour. If there's some Americans that come in for a couple events, then great. But there's plenty of talent, as we discuss every week in Europe. I don't think it's a big deal that we go 5 months without seeing the star Americans. And J.J. Spahn, you know, he talked about why he's over here. They asked him this week, and Johnny, we're gonna do Spahn as far as being here for golf. You know, he talked a lot about the fact that he's not here for enjoyment. He is here to put up a good number, and he is here because he's pissed off about the President's Cup. Listen in.
12: Just purely golf, I think just being in this, you know, small area of London kind of gives us our fix for English culture and enjoying the local things to be had. And we just love being in this part of the world, and it's a fun week for my family and I. So a little bit of golf, a little bit of leisure, and it's just been a fun week so far.
2: So Spahn later said that he believed that winning in San Antonio this year, winning the U.S. Open last year, and then not only winning San Antonio in 26, but also reaching the Tour Championship, he said he was absolutely shocked that Brandt Snedeker left him off the American Presidents Cup team. So, you know, that doesn't surprise me there. This is, once again, it's an argument, this whole U.S. Presidents Cup thing. I could lose my mind over it. It wouldn't be real, because I know that Koivun versus Spahn, Koivun versus Brennan, Koivun versus Girard, what difference does it make? I mean, the Americans are going to rout the internationals next week at Medina. It is not even going to be close. I mean, last time I checked, the odds were minus 400. I'm sure they're up to minus 600 or minus 700. That conversation doesn't even matter. What would be cool is if J.J. Spahn or Ryan Girard were able to win the BMW PGA and kind of in their post-round presser go, you know, yeah, we strengthened our resumes. We should be on the team. Throw a little jab at Snedeker. That would be some fun stuff going on in the world of golf as far as the fall season is concerned. But as far as, you know, saying, oh, you know, Spahn should be on the team, and I don't want to get down on Koivun. This is a guy who won six times in his junior year at Auburn, coming into the summer on the PGA Tour, and then won within five tournaments at the 3M. So, you know, I can't blame the U.S. Golf Federation, the powers that be at USA Golf. They want to throw Koivun in the mix a little bit early. So be it. Playing well again this week in North Carolina. So, everyone have a great weekend watching golf, watching football, college football, NFL. BMAC with the bullpen is going to break it down all down next, right here on ESPN 97.5 Houston. I'm Will Doctor. We'll talk more.
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21: Yordan Alvarez is a bad mofo. You heard the big thud off the bat. I wonder what they had the volume cranked up to, because that sounded like oak against oak. That sounded awesome. But then Yordan Alvarez gets pitched to in the ninth inning, delivers the go-ahead run, turned into the game-winning RBI, and Yordan Alvarez is a freak show.
22: Yeah, he's incredible. He continues to prove why he's the MVP. He's so clutch. That's why we had that discussion about the most clutch players in sports, and he's up there, because no, he's not going to come through every single time, but it sure feels like he does, man. Where he's just up in that situation, he's going to hit a base hit, he's going to bring in the game-winning run. It's Yordan Alvarez, that home run, which you're right, it sounds amplified.
21: Oh, yeah.
22: The home run. And, like, people were pulling this Ohtani one right away, where it sounded just as crazy. 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Is that your dog?
21: That's so loud.
22: It's so loud.
20: 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Jeremy and Joe.
21: Yordan Alvarez is a bad mofo. You heard the big thud off the bat. I wonder what they had the volume cranked up to, because that sounded like oak against oak. That sounded awesome. But then Yordan Alvarez gets pitched to in the ninth inning, delivers the go-ahead run, turned into the game-winning RBI, and Yordan Alvarez is a freak show.
22: Yeah, he's incredible. He continues to prove why he's the MVP. He's so clutch. That's why we had that discussion about the most clutch players in sports, and he's up there, because no, he's not going to come through every single time, but it sure feels like he does, man. Where he's just up in that situation, he's going to hit a base hit, he's going to bring in the game-winning run. It's Yordan Alvarez, that home run, which you're right, it sounds amplified.
21: Oh, yeah.
22: The home run. And, like, people were pulling this Ohtani one right away, where it sounded just as crazy. Like, I don't know what they're doing. 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
6: 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How's it going, Houston? A nice, cool morning. As I stepped outside today, I was like, hello, how's it going? I can't remember the last time I stepped out of my house and thought, oh, okay, I'm going to be sweating.
7: Too soon.
6: Too soon? What do you mean it's too soon?
7: Too soon.
6: You want it to be hot?
7: 100 degrees later. Oh. It's too soon to be basking in the fall.
6: You're not getting your hopes up. That's fair. Like, it could easily be 100 tomorrow. Wouldn't it surprise me?
8: It could be 100 by the time we walk out.
6: It might be. But when I walked out today, I was like, oh, this is nice. Like, I could have worn a hoodie and been okay. Like,
9: the high is 94.
6: Damn it, Cam. See, you brought me right back down.
9: Yeah.
6: All right, welcome in the bullpen.
9: Sorry.
6: ESPN Radio. I'm Brian McDonald, joined by Debbie Downer, Cam Smith, Sean Mapes, and John Belmer behind the glass.
8: Sean Mapes, who did not realize, like, I cannot be a good teammate here. I don't know if it felt good or not. I was outside for 5 seconds in between.
6: Yeah, but you could step outside and feel if it's cool or not.
8: I just don't remember clocking it. Well, because I went from parking garage into my car.
6: Oh, okay, that changes things. Yeah,
8: and then the 5 second walk.
6: If you walk out into a parking garage in the morning, it's naturally going to be a little bit cooler
8: because
6: it's shaded, right? Yeah,
9: that's true.
8: Okay. So I cannot relate.
6: Okay, you cannot relate.
9: This morning when I was walking my dog, I wasn't like, God, it's hot.
6: Okay, all right. You brought me back a little bit, Cam. There with your non-negative. Yeah. Okay. So right now it says it's 81.
9: Yeah.
6: So, I mean, obviously, a little 94 later, that'll be a little hot.
9: But I'll take overall, the high being 94 over the high being 100.
6: Yeah. So I'm encouraged by the weather. I'm also encouraged by the performance of C.J. Stroud in week one. Johnny Gray, the transition.
7: B minus.
6: Okay. All right. For John, that means I got an A plus because he's naturally going to hate on anything I do. So I feel like that means I got an A plus. Anyway, welcome to the show. 713-780-3776 is the HRP listen line if you want to call or text. Your hot takes on Everton versus Ipswich City, which we've got here on the TV.
8: Ipswich Town.
6: Ipswich Town, it doesn't matter. Say it again.
26: We do not care.
6: Yeah, say the town name again.
8: It's Ipswich
6: Town. It doesn't matter what your city's name is.
9: You know, it's funny because I was watching a horror movie the other day that was based in Ipswich.
6: Oh. Really?
9: I can't tell you the name of the movie.
8: Why were you not paying attention? You can't say it on air?
6: Why were you Netflix and chilling? What was going on?
7: You remember where it was based, but you don't remember the name of the movie?
9: Especially with Ipswich.
8: Is a very, that raises the antenna.
6: So you have no idea what the title of this movie was, Cam.
9: I'm literally staring at the soccer game trying to think of what movie.
8: Halloween 7.
9: But I've watched so many movies the last couple of days that my mind is boggled.
6: Oh, well, okay. Someone's mind who wasn't boggled is like tipped to get into football against C.J. Stroud against the Buffalo Bills. Am I right, Johnny Graydon?
7: B+. A little better.
6: Okay, all right.
8: Oh, no.
6: It went up, Sean.
8: Yeah, he ran the same promo.
7: He had to do it again.
6: It went up.
8: It's like playing the same promo back to back.
7: He had to do it again because his bozos got him off track.
6: What would do that, right? No, I'm kidding. I was definitely encouraged by C.J. Stroud. Look, obviously, the results of the 0-1 to start the season, which actually isn't abnormal for D'Amico Ryans and C.J. Stroud. That is the normal because they started 0-2 in 2023, 0-3 last year, now 0-1 this year. Only week one win coming in 24 against the Colts when they went on the road. And also, they beat the Bears in week two that year, so they started 2-0. But anyway, not fazed by 0-1. Mostly I'm encouraged because C.J. Stroud, after we had to spend, 7-8 months talking of – no, I'm not going down on that range there – we had to spend 7-8 months talking about it. Now, is he going to be good enough to earn another contract? Is he good enough to get to the Texans, to where they've never been? Like, he looks like on Sunday, Sean, minus mostly I would say the first fumble, because the second fumble, even if he holds on to the ball, the game's over anyway, the clock runs out, it's whatever. But outside of that first fumble on their opening drive, like C.J. Stroud looked like a quarterback the Texans should pay $60+ million.
8: Yeah, he looked in control. He looked he looked like a guy that spent the last 7 or so months like in the lab being I guess channeling the oh my god this guy's terrible playoff game productive, you know, like he didn't come out there and like worst case scenario. I think we talked about it like 1 week and we quickly shied away because we didn't want to think about it too much. I think it was Bill Barnwell that pointed out like, what if he just Nick Anderson himself, basically? Like, what if that game is just like, it just snowballs and he's never the same?
6: I appreciate that reference. Thank Going you. Back to 1994.
8: It's the clearest. I mean, it's the clearest.
6: Or 1985.
8: It's the clearest example of a guy doing 4 things wrong in a game and never
6: defining
8: being the
6: same. His entire career.
8: Yeah, and never being the same, too. Yeah, there's like too. A clear line. But I think with even week one, you can go, okay, that's not happening. Like, you are getting a C.J. Stroud that, at the very least, is as good as what he showed flashes of being his first 2 years in the league.
6: Yeah, so what did you think of C.J. Stroud in week one, Cam?
9: You know what? I think he looked pretty well. I think obviously it sucks, and it's a bummer that he ended the game in similar fashion to how he played the two playoff games last year. But I think overall, he looked a lot better, especially in the middle of the game. Because it kind of seemed like in the beginning of the game, he was holding on to the ball a little long.
8: A little tentative.
9: And seemed a little hesitant in the pocket. And then didn't he have a fumble?
6: First possession of the game.
9: Yeah. So, like, it's like, oh, dear God, here we go again.
6: No, but I then definitely quickly tweeted out, like, already?
9: Yeah.
6: It's like, already, Stroud? We're doing this possession one? Again.
9: But, like, yeah. I think, like, even more so, he played even more so, like, better, not just, like, stat-wise, but the fact that, like, the Texans' defense was not at all what we expected. So the fact that he had to, like, keep up with Buffalo's offense, I think it was a good sign, except for, obviously, the end of the
8: game. Yeah, this team found themselves in a shootout, which is not what we expected basically ever. And the good part of the shootout was the offense. And, like, that is what kept them in the game. I'm not sure how many times in C.J. Stroud's career, can you say, like, the Houston Texans offense kept them in this game?
6: Yeah, it was very much a flip of the script from last year.
9: Well, it not just, like, just the defense overall. Like, not just the amount of yards that they gave up or all the explosive plays, but it's just, like, balls that you think that they would come down with, like, pick-wise or first, like, force fumble-wise. Like, none of that was there.
6: Yeah, because obviously everyone's going to point to the Kamari Lassiter one that would have ended the game. But even beyond that, there was a couple plays that Lassiter had before that, plus the Stingley one. I think it was against Kincaid he got caught up in coverage against. And, like,
8: he
6: just
8: bodied,
6: completely lost where the ball is. And it was just very uncharacteristic for the Texans who, well, we might get to audio later, are described by Joe Burrow as people who make plays on balls in the air all the time. Changing into a team that made 0 plays on the ball in the air against the Bills.
8: Yeah, I wasn't sure if I just was hyper aware of it because I had a Price Picks Josh Allen more than half an interception.
6: I mean, he should have had one, obviously, with the last one.
8: Yes, there's one on like a bubble screen that got blown up near
6: Petrie.
8: The goal line where Petrie got a hand on it. It would have been a tough play, but, And then there's another one where Hunter knocks the ball, like deflects the ball basically out of Allen's hand, and the ball just flutters for 5 yards, and just there's no one around to catch it. So.
6: I think Toa Toa actually was in
8: like,
6: the area,
8: he was
6: but
8: like
6: he
8: two
6: never,
8: steps away.
6: Yeah, like he never really reacted to it.
9: Even the play where Reed probably should have stayed back instead of trying to undercut, that was a very close to being an interception.
8: So that was what I was reacting to the entire game, which is like, why are they not catching this?
6: So,
9: he should have 3 picks.
8: He should. At least 2.
6: You really should have cashed that ticket on Price Picks.
8: It's ridiculous.
6: I mean, that's really my main takeaway is that Josh Allen took money out of your wallet.
8: $50 out of my hand.
6: If there's one crime he committed on Sunday, it's not
8: $5 billion
6: touchdowns.
8: I'm Venmoing request. I'm going to type in Josh Allen, and whoever the first Josh Allen is, I'm Venmo requesting money.
9: Can you please do that?
6: Yeah, please do that. Let's see what happens. Yeah, let's see what happens. More silver linings from their week one loss.
9: Or just tag them on Twitter and put your Venmo.
6: Yeah, just tweet at Josh. Hey, what's your Venmo? But more silver linings from their week one loss to the Bills. And we'll get into some concerns as well if we have time here in this segment. More Texans next segment as well. But silver lining one, other than Stroud, I thought the running game, you know, as being something that else that we talked about all offseason long with, like, hey, they signed or drafted a bunch of run-blocking offensive linemen. They trade for Montgomery. Clear they want to have a tough, you know, run between the tackles, short yardage type of identity, right? They want to be alpha males and grind it out in situations. And look, after week one, I think you would definitely have to say mission accomplished. They punched one in from the goal line. Now, it did take three tries, but it still looks much improved from last year. And there was multiple fourth downs where they punched, you know, and converted with runs from Montgomery. So, I mean, it wasn't the most pretty running game. I thought Marks was more efficient than Montgomery. Montgomery's yards per carry was down a little bit. But, again, he's in short yardage situations, so that'll bring it down naturally. But overall, Sean, I thought what they set out to do, you know, improving the run game, being more physical up front, they looked every bit of that.
8: Yes. I'd go like kind of passing grade, but not, you know.
6: Yeah,
8: it still was 3 yards per carry from
6: Montgomery.
8: But yeah, I think in general, it just looked a little bit better. It looked more operable. It wasn't just like him getting hit behind the line of scrimmage. Like, you know, I remember 2 years ago, Joe Mixon probably had like 4 yards per carry. And I was like, it's the most impressive 4 yards per carry I've ever seen, because he's having to make plays immediately when he gets the ball to get that 4 yards. So I think it was a little bit cleaner there. And I thought, Woody Marks, you know, maybe it's just because he's not being like overutilized. But I think in his, you know, handful of opportunities he got, he looked different than he was last year.
6: He looks like he has more juice than he had last year.
8: Yeah, for
6: and part of it, I think, honestly, is the smaller number. So he looks leaner out there, but he also lost weight reportedly in the offseason.
8: Yeah,
6: so he just looks more explosive.
8: Yeah, that could be it. I will just do like small, like just a small little. It is the Bills run defense. Just a little Bills run defense.
6: Well, I mean, that Bills run defense held Jahmyr Gibbs to under 4 yards per carry.
8: Okay. Okay.
6: I'm just
8: last,
6: saying.
8: Last
6: I'm
8: year they were terrible, and then they basically brought everyone back.
9: Yes.
6: Yeah, that's true. that's true. But, I mean, unlike the
8: Thursday night home game, I'm
6: without, you know, Ed Oliver. I mean, that Bills defense without Ed Oliver held Jahmyr Gibbs to under four per carry.
8: Okay, okay.
6: Ed Oliver, you know,
8: 3 yards per carry, and DeAndre Moore is as good as Jahmyr Gibbs, or the Texans offensive line is as

0: I mean, like, I get your point. Obviously, with David Montgomery, his yards per carry might be a little lower than what we want to see, but that's just because he's going to get a lot of, like, goal line touches. But I also think that we're okay with the 60 yards right now because CJ threw for 280. I think if CJ threw for, like, 220 yards and David ran for 60, we would be having apoplexy.
1: And also it helps out that, you know, Woody Marks trip, yeah, because you combine them, they're over 100.
0: So. Yeah.
2: Yeah.
1: And Woody Marks looked explosive.
2: Stroud had a...
1: Yeah, he had that one scramble. I think it was third and long. Mm-hmm. Yeah, he looked really good running
0: the
1: ball.
0: He got up
1: as well.
2: He was
0: very much filling himself after that run.
2: Body language.
1: Other silver lining, we don't want to have to spend much time on this, but obviously Fairbairn hit a near 60-yarder, would have been good from 60-plus, and their new punter, Kroger, had two punts inside the 5-yard line. That make you laugh that his name is Kroger? Kruger?
0: If he had been terrible, then I could have, like, promoted HEB better in
1: good.
0: A way.
1: He had two punts inside
0: That's what
1: the
0: I'm saying.
1: Five.
0: I was like, if he was... Or if he was better, he'd be HEB.
2: He could have been a nightmare, and you name it, it's Kruger.
1: Yeah, yeah. If he sucks, he's Kruger. Probably.
2: Nightmare on Kirby.
1: No.
2: It's not street.
0: Nightmare and NRG?
2: Yeah.
1: I don't like any of them.
0: And on the other side.
1: Real quickly, Bilmer's not in here yet, so I'm going to keep going until he starts getting in my ear like, got a break. Right now he's in my ear, but I'm going to ignore him and talk about one more thing. So we talked about a bunch of silver linings. Let's talk about one thing besides the obvious with the defense didn't make plays that was like, ugh, that wasn't good. Jalen Knoll was not good as a returner. Like, obviously,
2: the fair catch.
1: Well, there was two of them. There was the fair catch where he had nobody within 15, 20 yards of him, and he fair caught it for some reason. And then earlier in the game, I believe it was the first half, he called fair catch and then backed out of the way for a ball that bounced, like, hit like at the 30 and then rolled all the way inside to the 10. Like, I mean, I don't know. Like, he had reps at it last year, and he did it in college. So it's not like this is a new job to him. Like, he's you know, just completely learning on the go. But man, he was brutal as a punt returner on Sunday.
2: Yeah, it was not good. The fair catch, I think that got like an actual reaction out of like D'Amico Ryan's. Where D'Amico Ryan, like, he very rarely just goes like a straight up like, what the hell was
1: what
2: that?
1: What are you doing, bro?
2: Yeah, like, what did you just do?
0: Did they switch him out at some point?
1: I think Woody Marks returned a kickoff, but he was the only punt returner, I'm pretty sure.
0: Oh, okay, maybe I'm thinking of a different game. I could have sworn, like, I saw a game where the punt returner was doing horrific, and like three punts later he was replaced.
2: Oh, yeah.
1: No, I don't think he was replaced, but it is something I mean, I'm not going to pull the plug on him now because he was a good returner last year. He was a good returner in college, but like, yeah.
2: It's a WTF.
1: One or two more games like that, and it's time to look elsewhere. All right, let's get out here. I'll finally concede and bow to Johnny's will. He's yelling in my ear, get out the break. When we return here on ESPN 97.5, we'll talk about Nico Collins missing tomorrow's game, or Sunday's game, that is, our concern. About that, and also play some audio if we have time from Joe Burrow and Zach Taylor, the Bengals, some coach speak, see if they're pumping the Texans up falsely or if there's actually some legitimacy to what they're saying here. 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
2: All right, welcome back into The Bullpen, ESPN Radio 97.5. Brian, Cam, Sean, and John with you here until 11 o'clock. Coming up, 10:30, we got Mount Rushmore plus one. And already, Cam, you've hit your knee. It feels like that's... Actually, that was a little bit, it took a little bit more time than usual.
3: A little later like than average.
2: Yeah, usually it's segment one.
3: You 17 minutes off my normal time.
2: Yeah, exactly.
4: Welcome to the show, Cam Smith.
2: It usually takes no time at all. And then, obviously, at the end of the show, we'll hand it over to Will Kunkel, who'll be doing a show out at Good Game Sports Club.
3: Good Game Sports Bar?
2: Good Game Sports Club. Bar.
5: It is a bar.
3: It's off Shepherd, right?
2: Okay. John's a little churchy. I know it's Good Game Sports. And then there's either a club or a bar at the end, and it's in the Heights. But make sure you go and check out Will Kunkel there. He'll be there from 11 to 1, as he is most Saturdays. So,
6: Good Game Sports Club.
2: There we go. It's Good Game Sports Club.
6: So you had it.
2: All right. Look at me. Pat on the back here. All right, so big question of the day, as we'll sprinkle in throughout the day. What are you giving me that look for, Cam?
3: You said look at me.
2: Okay. Well, you took that quite literal. I can't say anything around you. So big question of the day. We'll sprinkle this out in throughout the show, but Kirk Cousins had a quote the other day after their week one win against the Dolphins, where he apparently, I don't know how this came up, if someone just knew that he loves In-N-Out or he just brought it up on his own, but Kirk Cousins apparently disclosed that he has a self-described In-N-Out problem. And it's now a problem with him being in Vegas, where I guess In-N-Outs are far more prevalent than they were in Minnesota or Atlanta,
3: probably
2: where he was previously, or certainly in Washington. Apparently, he had on an off day in August, he had two double doubles. That's his normal order, but on a day off day in August, he went with 3 3-by-3s that he had all for himself.
3: Wow.
2: 3 3-by-3s all by himself. Also, usually gets fries, but he says he has restraint by not getting a shake. That is his one. Like, self-discipline is he won't get a shake, but he usually gets the fries and a couple double-doubles.
5: I can't do the fries.
3: So Marshawn Lynch's Skittles is Kirk Cousins In-N-Out?
2: Yeah. Which is crazy because, like, you see, like, the offensive linemen, defensive linemen. Like, I remember J.J. Watt on Hard Knocks. It's like, I eat 8,000 calories a day. Kirk Cousins?
5: No.
2: One, you're like a smallish quarterback, but two, you're like 37. Like, your metabolism is going to slow.
5: I know. Yeah. And I do like the framing of, like, this is a vice that is exacerbated by being in Las Vegas.
2: Yeah. But he says that.
5: But this is the vice. You know, it's not the gambling.
2: That is pretty Kirk Cousins, right? He goes to Sin City. It's not gambling. It's not alcohol. It's not partying. It's not going to where certain things are legal in Nevada. It's no burgers.
5: Yeah, it's easier access to a chain restaurant.
3: Did you say he had 3 3-by-3s?
2: Yeah, that's what he did on an off day in August.
3: My God.
2: 3 3-by-3s.
3: Well, I had to look up the In-N-Out menu because I haven't been, so I'm not familiar.
2: You've never been to an In-N-Out?
3: I have.
2: They've got at least 5, 6, maybe 7 locations in Houston.
5: You got to go to Stafford. Go to that In-N-Out.
3: Is that the closest one?
2: Probably. There's either also one. Katie. Well, you're talking about the one down 59. Yeah, there's
3: Anyways,
2: that one.
3: That's crazy.
2: There's one on 45 South, like Webster, I think, area.
3: Oh, maybe when I go visit my dad again, I can.
2: Yeah, so anyway, but they're around town.
3: 9 patties and 9 slices of cheese, basically.
2: Yeah, that's what he did.
6: You got to do the same order, though, Cam, when you go.
2: Yeah, you got to do the 3 3-by-3. We got to call it the Kirk
3: Cousins.
2: Are they
3: small, like White Castle burger? No. Or they're like Smash
6: Burger
3: size?
6: They're not gigantic
2: either,
6: though.
2: They're smaller than a Whataburger burger, but they're not small White Castle size.
3: So they're like Smash Burger size?
2: Yeah.
3: Oh, that's... Oh.
5: But they're not, like...
3: No.
2: Should we do this as the show? The Kirk Cousins challenge? See if we can eat 3 3-by-3s?
3: I couldn't. I could eat
6: two. Y'all want to lose?
2: Yeah, each.
5: No. At 8
2: Because otherwise
5: in the morning?
2: It's not a Kirk Cousins.
5: At 9:20 in the morning? You want
2: to... No. We have to go after the show's over.
5: Okay. That's a little better.
2: Yeah, it's a little
5: better.
2: It
5: still is eating, like you said, 9 slices of cheese and 9 beef patties.
2: Does it have the nutrition value on there? How many calories
3: are
2: there?
3: Well, let's look, Brian.
5: Nutrition value is just a scientist shaking his head at you.
2: It's your doctor shaking his angry finger at you.
3: Well, the only thing I can look up is the double-double, so we'll just have to add.
2: Yeah, let's go with that, because this is whatever that is less than...
5: Bump it up a third.
3: So one double-double is 610 calories, 34 grams of fat, 1,700 milligrams of sodium.
5: Yeah,
3: so it does have 34 grams of protein.
2: Okay, so 610 calories, that's what you said?
3: Yes, and that's just for the double
2: double. One double double. So that's over 1,800 calories for three double doubles.
5: Yeah, so you can put the 3x3 at like 900.
2: Yeah.
5: And then times that by three.
3: That means
2: 2,700 calories.
3: He ate almost 5,000 milligrams of sodium.
5: And he had french fries.
2: He was probably over a $3,000. And if he got like a full calorie soda, he was over 3,000 calories for that meal.
5: Yeah.
2: Which he suggested, like,
5: you gotta skip the fries.
2: Yeah, I think we have. If we're gonna do this, we just skip the fries. We'll just stick with the three by threes. All right,
3: French fries, 360 grams of calories.
2: He's over 3,000 calories. With the soda, he's over 3,000 calories. Crazy. I love that he throws in, but I don't get the shake because I have just.
5: Yeah, right.
2: But the question is, relating it to Kirk Cousins and his vice of In-N-Out. What is your fast food vice? The thing you can't avoid. You don't have to answer right now. We'll sprinkle like this in throughout
3: it
2: the show.
3: It has to be fast food?
2: Or relatively
3: quick food?
2: Yeah, I think so. I know, because you're going to go pho or something. No, stick to fast food.
3: No, I get what you're saying.
2: Okay. I know you. Yeah. You're going to go some chefy thing at a sit-down restaurant. Like, no, Cam.
3: Honestly, I would have said that.
2: Yeah, see? I know you, Cam. I know you.
3: I just had it the other night for no reason either.
2: I love that I was dead on with where you were going. We've done this show together for a little while now. And with enough food things that we've done, it seems like it always comes back to pho or tacos.
3: I will say I did splurge on some fast food two nights ago that I haven't had in like months.
2: All right, save it. We'll come back to it later in the show. And if you have your own thoughts, what is your fast food thing that you can't avoid like Kirk Cousins in and out? Hit us up. HRP listener line 713-780-3776. So we only have 4-ish minutes here in this segment here. Let's talk a little Texans. No Nico, no Ingram, no Clowney, no problem. Sean, what is your concern going into the Bengals matchup Sunday with all the Texans injuries?
5: I would go little problem, you know, like some problem.
2: Yeah, it's at least some problem. Yeah.
5: It's a decent, you know, size problem. Nothing, you know, I'm not saying like they can't win without these guys because we are talking about Nico Collins, a guy who I believe Stroud is 5-3 as a starter without Nico Collins.
2: He has to do it every year.
5: Yeah, that's a pretty big sample size considering it's only been
2: he missed five games in 2024, two in 2023, so.
5: Yes, and Jadeveon Clowney, kind of rotational defensive end, like not a huge departure. Then Ed Ingram, who gave up two insta pressures to end the game last game. So.
2: The one on first down just killed me because it was just like
5: just, boom, instant.
2: We've had those moments when we're playing our college football video game, the instant sheds. We're just like, okay, what the hell, man?
5: Yeah, and it's like this never happens, and it's like I guess it does.
2: Ingram got insta sheds.
5: But the level of concern to me is mostly the defensive, I guess, I don't want to call it effort, but the defensive outing that they had against the Bills and enrolls in probably the best receiver duo in the league and Joe Burrow, who is hampered, but he's always kind
2: of
5: hampered.
2: Yeah, that is an interesting part of this that I think
3: he's questionable.
5: He is questionable.
2: He's going to play. But, like, the question is, like, because we've seen him play before through injuries, and it's just not the same. Like, especially with it being his back. Like, one of his things he's great at is maneuvering around the pocket. He can even run a little bit. Like, if you take that away, it'd give the Texans pass rushers, an angry Texans pass rushing group who didn't get anything on Allen, and you give them a stationary target, I think that could change the game.
5: That to me, is the biggest thing. Because the secondary matchup, it's like, it's just as hard. It's actually harder now.
2: You hope it's a wash, but that's probably advantage Bengals.
5: Yes, especially because of what we saw week one where DeAndre Moore was beasting him. Now here comes Ja'Marr Chase. And I guess the where it can balance out for the Texans is that pass rush. They didn't sack Allen, did they? Or maybe they – no.
2: Clowney got one and Will got one.
5: And Will got, I think, half.
3: Oh, like Clowney was the first one.
2: Clowney got one early and Will got like a half a sack late.
3: That was good to see.
5: But besides those two, they didn't get a ton of – even pressure really on Allen.
2: It really didn't feel like – other than that play you mentioned earlier where Danielle Hunter hit his arm.
5: Yeah.
2: Like that was like the most effective pass rush they had all day.
5: Yes. Oh, yes.
3: They were doing.
2: I know there was two sacks, but they didn't really change momentum.
3: There's a lot of chip blocks.
5: Yeah. There's also an Allen scramble that was a 25-yard touchdown that was not an effective pass rush.
2: I would say that was not an effective pass rush.
5: But they did pressure him out of the pocket. But that to me is the biggest kind of like, all right, I still have belief in this defense, but I do kind of wish it was an easier opponent that they get in week two, coming off of what we saw in week one.
2: Yeah, because I mentioned an angry pass rush group after not having much success against the Bills. Like, I mean, you could say the same thing about Ja'Marr Chase of the Bengals. I think he only had two catches in their week one game against the Bucs. He was relatively uninvolved. So, I don't really have fear of Stingley. I think Stingley is still top three corner, whatever, wherever you want to put him. Lassiter, I do have a little bit of worry that Lassiter got exposed a little bit, just because it matches part of what we heard about him coming out of college, is maybe he's better suited in the nickel. He's not great in man coverage down the field because of long range speed. Like, and you saw him more even than the drop he had in the end zone, just get absolutely burned by Josh Palmer of all people. Yeah. Like, if he gets burned by DJ Moore, like, okay, DJ Moore's going to get you every once in a while. You know Josh Palmer as a Chargers fan.
3: I'm
2: like,
3: familiar with
2: Josh
3: his not
2: Palmer
3: game.
2: Worked him on that post route for the touch, yeah. The go-ahead touchdown. So, yeah, I'm a tiny bit worried about Kamari Lassiter, especially because the Texans don't move their corners around much. If he gets manned up on Ja'Marr Chase, you know, look out. So that's something to look forward to. And we'll actually pick this game here in a little bit, probably next hour when we get to our both our NFL game picks and our college football game picks. But coming up next, let's talk some NFL. What 0-1 team is in most danger of seeing their season fall apart? The Athletic has a list of 7 teams on panic watch. We'll talk about those. I feel like one of our teams might be on that list, looking to my right.
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0: Here's John Bellmer, Cam Smith, and Brian McDonald.
2: All right, welcome back into the bullpen, ESPN Radio 975, as Cam Smith takes me quite literally once again. You missed something in the break, but that was fun. Brian McDonald, Cam Smith, Sean Mabes, Sean Bellmer behind the glass. If you want to join in, hit us up, HRP listener line 713-780-3776. Right now we're talking 0-1 teams on panic watch, Sean. So this is a list from The Athletic. Panic! So these are teams, according to The Athletic, 7 teams that are on panic watch. I feel like we should say that. Oh no, you got.
5: The second one.
2: Almost. So is this your equivalent, my hype train voice, where you can't survive the panic?
5: I just wasn't prepped for it. You have like an entire ceremony that you do to prepare for
3: ceremony.
2: Ceremony. You make it sound like it's a ritual.
5: It is. You throw on robes.
2: Like a pagan ritual.
5: Yeah.
2: All right. Candles. So 0-1 team, 7 teams of those on panic watch, according to the Athletic. Those teams are the Packers, Patriots, Chargers, Broncos, Cowboys, Colts, and Rams. You know what, Cam? I'm going to start with you.
3: Of course.
2: Give me the team that you're most panicked by on this list and the team you're least panicked by on this list.
3: Most panicked by, how do I say this? Because I didn't have a lot of hope in them in the first place. I think the Packers.
5: Yeah.
2: That's the one you're most panicked by?
3: I mean, the most like, wow, could they not go 500 maybe?
2: How they tricked off the game. They were leading, what, 20 to 10, 20 to 7, something like that. And then they
3: gave up like 22 points in the fourth quarter.
2: Yeah. And it's so all Carson Wentz. It all started with, I know, something that triggered Sean when Matt LaFleur took off the field goal that they made to go for it on fourth down. And then failed on the fourth down conversion and then just avalanche Vikings.
3: Yeah.
5: Yeah.
3: Because I don't think we had any like expectations for like the Colts.
2: Not much. No.
5: Chargers.
3: I mean the Rams, like they're gonna bounce. That, I mean, I'm not gonna lie, that was a horrific loss.
2: It was a horrific loss.
5: Some would say it's what makes me panic the most.
3: I mean, I honestly probably should be panicking because after the Raiders is when we go on that psychotic 7-game stretch.
2: I was about to mention.
5: And the Cardinals was, I'm just going to guess, one that you had marked as a W.
3: Yes. I'm not going to lie, though. The Cardinals look like a completely different Cardinals team from last year. But that still does not justify.
5: What, like 27 to 14?
3: Lost to Jacoby Brissett. That's
2: so, Cam, you mentioned after this week two game against the Raiders, the Chargers go on a murderer's row. That murderer's row is at Bills, at Seahawks, home Broncos, which the Broncos looked a little less, so maybe that's okay. At Kansas City, bye week, at Rams, home Texans, at Ravens.
13: I ain't gonna lie, I'm getting cooked.
2: I mean, that's a
3: You're right, brother.
2: That is a 7-game stretch where like two and five is not unreasonable.
3: It's not.
5: No, so, most like, teams would go two and five or worse.
2: Yeah. So if they trick off this Raiders game, like I'm willing to say it's a wrap. And that's why probably the Chargers is my most panicked team. If I can skip the line here a little bit, like it's not really that I think they're a worse team than the Packers, because I agree with your overall thought on the Packers. They were a team I was kind of fishy on. This season as well. I mean, they're only 9-8, and I think they're 9-8-1 last year. Does that math work out? No, 9-7-1 last year. That math works out. So they were already kind of a mediocre team anyway. So I do share that same concern, but that Chargers schedule kind of pushes them to the top of the panic list for me, because even if they beat the Raiders, I mean, that 2-5 we talked about will put them at what? 3-6. 3-6. Yeah.
3: That's
2: coming out of it.
3: Their
2: season's a wrap.
3: Yeah. They have to win out basically after that. If they go 3-6, they have to win out.
2: They have to beat the Raiders and at least go 3-4 in that 7-game stretch to really have much of a shot. And even then, it'd be a long shot. So Chargers are, for me, are the team I'm most panicked by. Sean, you said you agree with that?
5: Yeah. I agree with the Chargers just because it's a mix of the expectations I had going into that game to week one, plus the team they lost to and how they looked doing it. Like it was.
2: Yeah, because it's not even like they lost. They got hammered.
5: Yeah. So if they lost like 34 to 31 or something, and it's like, okay, they just got. It's probably not great, but we did see Jacoby Brissett put up some numbers on teams late last season. Get the ball to those playmakers. Like, okay, you just got in a shootout with a team that actually can play that game.
3: What's crazy?
5: They only scored 14 points. That to me is troubling.
3: Oh, the Chargers?
5: Yes.
3: Well, even more so, the Chargers only scored 14. Arizona's kicked a lot of field goals. Like, that could have been way worse. And not to mention, Marvin Harrison Jr. was, like, non-existent.
2: Yeah, he had one catch in the game.
5: And Herbert also was not looking great. Not looking great.
3: No, he was pressured a crap ton.
2: There's a lot of narratives. There's a lot of narratives about Herbert, but even if it's not his fault, you mentioned the pressure rate.
3: No, he didn't play well.
2: It's going to be hard for him to shake the narratives when he goes out and puts up 14 points against the Cardinals at home.
5: I'm normally more Herbert positive than like the
2: sounds like a disease.
5: I'm Herbert positive. I tested positive for Justin.
2: I mean, wrap up, man. You can't be going out and get Herbert positive.
5: Yeah. I'm having a flare up actually right now.
2: I can see. Yeah.
3: No more Madison beer at the game.
2: Yeah, you got a little sore there.
5: Yeah,
2: on
5: that
2: your
5: interception
2: lip.
5: He threw really flared up the.
3: Oh dear God,
5: the Herbert positive. He played like trash. Like considering. Even if you think that he's, like, not a terrible quarter, you know, like, he's, like, above average, like, even that, he underperformed that.
2: Yeah. So I feel like on the opposite side of this, are these seven teams that were least panicked about, Packers, Patriots, Chargers, Broncos, Cowboys, Colts, Rams. It feels like the easy answer is Rams. Is there anyone else on this list that you see, you're like, I think they'll be fine?
3: I think the Patriots, just because that division. Well, I mean, the Bills, but, I mean...
2: They do have four games against the Jets and Dolphins.
5: They have three insta-wins. And
2: they have the Steelers this week, which I think they'll smoke them too. So.
5: Yeah.
3: Oh, do you? Interesting.
2: Well, I forgot. Is that on
5: tip
2: our?
5: Of
2: is that
5: hand.
2: One of the five
5: tip
2: games
5: the
2: that we
5: hand.
2: Pick? I forgot.
3: That might have been one that was taken off.
2: Okay. I couldn't remember.
5: Yeah, I the Rams are like the easy one. Just go like they had an 18-hour flight, and it seemed like they kind of punted.
2: That they treated as a 3-hour flight?
5: Yeah, and everything since, they're like, yeah, we just had to get out of the way. Like, we're never going to do it again. We just wanted to get it out of the way. So I do have some sympathy to that, but, I mean, they did put Myles Garrett on IR earlier this week. Like, that is troubling.
2: Do we know when Aaron Donald's going to play?
5: I assume some point soon, but he just didn't want to. Again, go on the flight to
2: Fair.
5: Australia, like, get it. But they do have, you know, old quarterback, old receiver, old defensive tackle coming out of retirement, a pass rusher with a knee injury. Like, they are, like, a very top-heavy team, and so much of the top is already, like, a little shaky.
3: I'm just curious about, like, the expectation of, like, what the Rams have for Aaron Donald based off of what did they give him? $20 million?
2: $20 million, but
3: like,
2: it could be expected to go up to 30.
5: Yeah.
3: But like, what's the expectation of how many games? Like, when are you gonna come play for us, sir?
2: I would guess they would probably say truth serum 14. That's their hope at least.
5: Yeah.
2: You figure he misses one or two games to start the year, there's probably a game in between somewhere where he needs a veteran week off, basically.
5: Yeah,
2: like 13 to 14 games, I think, is probably what you would expect from Aaron Donald. All right, a little trending and ending on the NFL. So which of these things should continue from week one, or which of these things might improve after week one? Let's start with in the Texans' own division, the AFC South, the Tennessee Titans, awful on offense last year, although they got a little bit better after they fired Callahan as their head coach. And we heard we played the clip last week from one of the guys that follows them out there in Nashville describing their offseason practices as pitiful. But Cam Ward was awful again in their week one loss to the Jets. And so much so that there was a guy that got his press pass taken away earlier in the offseason for talking with Cam Smith and having like a back and forth.
5: Cam Ward.
2: Huh?
5: Cam Ward.
3: Nobody spoke to me.
2: Cam Ward? What did I say?
5: Cam Smith.
2: Oh, my bad. Also a bum.
5: Whoa.
2: No, the Astros, Cam Smith.
5: Whoa. It's even worse.
2: Low key, there's a lot of trash cams in sports.
3: Hey.
2: I'm just saying.
3: The golfer's
2: just saying,
3: good.
2: I'm just saying.
3: The pro golfer's good.
2: All right. Just a lot of trash cam. Who was the Rockets cam that they drafted?
5: Whitmore.
2: Trash.
6: That's a good Mount Rushmore plus one.
2: Trash cams
6: in sports.
5: I did good cams before.
3: I'm only allowed to do that.
2: Okay, we'll do it. Have it ready for next week. It's funny. I think it's a sign of how bad it's going in Tennessee, because not only is Cam Ward terrible, but the media, even after somebody had their press pass pulled for doing so, has no problem going at Cam Ward. Let's hear this clip now from Cam Ward, who tried to sell to the media there in Nashville that he's a really good quarterback.
14: I think, I'm a very good quarterback. I think I do a lot of things, different that a lot of quarterbacks can't do. And it's also stuff that, I have to get better at as some things that I lack. That's a process that you take on each and every day. I have great coaches around me to continue to push me to that level that I want to play at. And when the tide turns, I'm pretty sure, it's going to be a different story.
15: Doesn't a very good NFL quarterback have better results than you're having?
14: Say that again?
15: Doesn't a very good NFL quarterback have better results than you have?
14: I think it comes with the game. It comes with the defense you're playing. It comes with, what the DC's philosophy is. And, every game is not going to be a shootout. Every game is going to be It could be a bad passer rating. It could be a bad, you know, completion ratio. But it's all about the win and loss. And, you know, we haven't done that. And that's something that we only focus on is winning and losing. I mean, winning.
2: I don't know where I would rate his follow-up to the reporter there going, well, wouldn't a really good quarterback have a better stats?
3: I applaud him for staying baseline and not freaking out.
2: Which is a brutal, brutal takedown on Cam Moore. But I like that he said he kind of went Deshaun Watson there, which never go full Deshaun Watson. But Deshaun Watson had that.
5: Okay, he didn't go full Deshaun Watson.
2: Deshaun Watson had that quote early in the week. He's like, well, the media expects me to throw for 405 touchdowns.
5: That's still not going full Deshaun Watson.
2: But Cam Moore, after being brutal, goes, you know, not every game's a shootout. He's kind of low-key going Deshaun Watson there.
5: Again, not full.
2: Not full Deshaun Watson. He's going like 75% Deshaun Watson, which also never go 75% Deshaun Watson. I don't know if there's a percentage of Deshaun Watson anyone should go, but certainly not to where the level that Cam Ward went. But overreaction, not overreaction, Sean. Titans might be picking number one again this year.
5: I'll go slight overreaction just because like,
2: Hashtag Dolphins.
5: Yeah, there is just a lot of teams that could just be absolutely terrible, and they could be one of them. But I still have some belief in the Robert Saleh defense of just being able to like get four wins and take you out of like obvious number one pick range. So I'll go slight overreaction, but it's not great over there, I'll say.
2: You, Cam, do you think they'll be drafting a new quarterback next year?
3: Yes.
2: Yeah, that's kind of where I'm at, too.
3: Yeah.
2: Oof. It also hasn't been good so far for their first-round pick this year, Carnell Tate. But again, it's one game, and he's got maybe
3: Cam Ward throwing
2: four
3: to him.
2: Quarterback in the league.
3: Yeah.
2: I'm trying to think of the quarterbacks worse than Cam Ward.
3: Mitchell Trubisky. He's also on the team.
2: Well, he's the backup, yeah. I would say Deshaun Watson, Malik Willis. No, I'd put Malik Willis above him.
5: I mean, passing.
2: It might only be Deshaun Watson worse than Cam Ward right now in the NFL among starting quarterbacks. I think I'd even put Carson Wentz. You got to look at our wall here behind us. Let's go down the list here. Chiefs, Raiders, Broncos. I mean, Herbert might be worse.
5: I mean, Vikings, it's tough.
2: I mean,
6: Don't do that, Brian.
2: You like that? I might put Carson Wentz ahead of him. Like, that's kind of where Cam Ward's at right now. I think legit he's the second worst quarterback.
6: Malik Willis?
2: Malik Willis. I mean, Malik Willis was not good.
5: Against the Raiders. Yeah.
2: But I think I would take Malik Willis. I don't know. There's just a small chance that Malik Willis might start running around and make some things happen.
5: I think bottom three.
2: He's won a few games. Man, so bad. Let's do one more, and then we'll move on to college football next segment. Trevor Lawrence looked great in week one. Let's keep it here in the AFC South. But, of course, you know, playing the Browns at home. Has to go to Denver this weekend.
3: It's a little tougher.
2: But Trevor Lawrence, second half of the year, once the Liam Cohen system really started to sink in, looked great. He looks great again in week one. Trevor Lawrence, you think he's legit, or is he still a quarterback that's going to wilt in the big games against the best defenses?
5: Still kind of think that, just with, you know, the body of work and one game against the Browns in week one isn't exactly going to change that. Like, there's actually nothing he could have done in that game that made me believe to go off that. But I do think he has kind of turned a corner as a pro quarterback, where he is, I don't know, is he top 10, top 12 quarterback in the league?
2: Like, I would put him top 10, top 12. He's like, certainly top 12. I'd have to look at the list. But.
5: Yeah. And before, he was more of a guy who could be in that range one week, and then the other week he could throw the game away for you. So him kind of regulating his performance a little bit, not being like a problem on his team week to week, or on any given week, I don't think that anymore. I think like, going into a game, I'm not like, well, what if you get a Trevor Lawrence stinker? I'm like, you know, like he might not play awesome, but he's not going to throw the game away for you.
2: Cam?
3: I feel kind of the same way. I don't think he's going to put up four touchdowns against Denver.
2: No, I mean, at least not passing. He might get like two in a sneak in or something like that.
3: But yeah, I think like what his bad games were in the past, I think his bad games now are going to be like average.
2: Yeah, I think that's a good way to describe it. He's raised his floor.
5: Yeah.
2: Like his ceiling, I still have questions about, but his floor is much higher.
5: Yeah, and again, like I want to see.
16: The ceiling is the roof.
5: Thank you, Michael. I do still want to see him against like the Broncos this week and against some of these.
2: This is a big test.
5: Yeah, high. You know, upper echelon.
2: A team that's led the league in sacks, I believe, 2 years in a row. Plus, we know, you know, Patrick Surtain, one of the top three corners in the league.
5: Yeah, I do want to see that because he still will, like, be a little wild with, like, especially when he's, like, under pressure. Is he really – not even pressure, like, pass rush, but just, like, it's third and 12 kind of pressure.
2: Right.
5: Where he'll still, like, sail a ball every once in a while.
2: All right, on the other side of the break, let's talk about the Cougs loss in Lubbock last night to Texas Tech and some of the bigger games on the college football schedule this weekend.
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2: All right, let's talk some college football. The Bullpen, ESPN Radio 97.5, Brian McDonald, Cam Smith, and John Sean Mapes. I tried to combine John into Mapes. That was weird. John Belmer behind the glass. Hit us up if you have any thoughts. HRMP listen line, 713-780-3776. And we'll still take your text if you want to weigh in on your Kirk Cousins-related food vice here, which was for him, in a city full of sin in Las Vegas, his one vice was In-N-Out cheeseburgers. So shout out to Kirk Cousins. But Cougs lose a close one in Lubbock last night, a game that I felt they had ample chances to win. They jump out early 10-0. Tech finally starts to figure some things out, gets back in the game. There's a couple lead changes, but a few chances where I think the Cougs kind of let one slip away. The Connor Wigman fumble, I believe it was third quarter, maybe it was second quarter, but just some bad pocket awareness where he steps up the pocket, has no awareness of the pass rusher next to him, tries to throw the ball, gets strip sacked. They also forced a fourth down failure. Texas Tech was, I think, late third quarter, right around the 20-yard line, decided to go from fourth to one. Coos get the stop, but then they get nothing out of it. And then at the end, they score the touchdown, but they're down by eight, go for two. Didn't love the decision from Connor Wigman to run it there. I didn't think he really had a lane. But he tries to run it in for the two-point conversion, gets dragged down like Tennessee Titans level, just short, like maybe even less than a full Titan. It was just inches short. I thought he was
5: Friday Night Lights.
2: I thought he was clearly short on the replay. I thought the refs got that one right, but really felt like a game that the Cougs should have won, Sean, that they let slip away.
5: Yeah, I think they were, I mean, especially going to Lubbock and playing like that, that is one that is like a real opportunity for you. That, yeah, it is just like they had a red zone possession where they get a delay game and have to settle for the field goal, where it was fourth and two or three, and they're lined up to go for it.
2: I think it might have even been one.
5: Yeah, and
2: I have that in my notes
5: some procedure penalty, and they have to walk it back, and then they end up kicking a field goal. It's like, well, that's like the
2: so it was third game and right one. There. It was third and one. They ran it, got stuffed, and made it fourth and two. Then false start.
5: Yeah. So that to me is like where you're in the position to have to go for two. You know, like you're going for two to tie it there. Where if you don't get three, you get seven there. You know, now you're going up.
2: Right.
5: And you're, you know. So it's those things they can't really do against a team like Texas Tech, who, you know, they don't look as good as last year's team, but they still feel like they're upper echelon Big 12, but they're not in a league of their own like they were last year.
2: Yeah, I think it's kind of a four-team, at least as of now, I would call it a four-team race with BYU, Utah, Tech, and Houston. That's kind of how I see that upper tier, which if any four of those teams wins the Big 12, I would have no surprise by that.
5: Oklahoma State probably in that, like,
2: I guess,
5: tier
2: two. Yeah, now that they beat Oregon, you have to throw them into the conversation. But
5: just in the mix. I'm not saying, you know, it's just one other.
2: Yeah, because it could be just that, you know, a slow start for a new coach, new quarterback, new everything, basically. It could have just been a slow start against Tulsa in that week one, and then they figured some things out. But, I mean, Drew Messemaker could level up and certainly put Oklahoma State in that conversation.
5: And there's some, like, you look like that against Oregon, like, all right, now do it against Cincinnati. You know,
2: That's true. I mean, some silver linings in this game. I thought Mekhi Hughes looked great. Their tight end. Why am I blanking on the? Overmeyer. Overmeyer looked great as well. Kobe Young had that great one handed, like, kind of pin to the neck touchdown catch, which was also a really beautiful throw by Connor Wigman, just like a moon ball that he dropped over the shoulder.
5: That was one where I think I need to start putting more respect on Connor Wegman's name, and not like, this is kind of a, well, let's have Wegman start until Keyshawn Henderson can just come in. And, you know, it's like, oh, no, Wegman might just be the guy this entire
2: also
5: year.
2: Also ran it better than I thought he was capable of.
5: Yeah,
2: I mean, he's always had some mobility. Yeah. I mean, we saw that A&M a little bit.
5: He had one juke on a, I think it was a scramble in the first half, where, like, he makes a move on a Tech defender where you're like, that's a five-star quarterback right there.
3: Well, he did that a couple of times last week, too.
2: It was like a third and long, and he made a little inside juke and was able to get the first down. So, I mean, overall, I thought they looked pretty good. They just had, like, I mean, we talked about it, the false start that took, a possible touchdown and turned it into a three. A few other spots where they get the fourth down conversion, aren't able to do anything with it. The Connor Wigman fumble. It's just like a few things here and there, almost kind of similar to the Texans game, where you felt like the Texans, you could argue, should have won it, but they may had a few self-inflicted things that just took the win off the table. But Cook still led it in the Big 12. I don't think there's anything to get overly concerned about, but certainly I thought let's slip away. So a few other things in the college football world. Let's get into some of the games we're most looking forward to this week outside of Ole Miss LSU, because I think that's obviously the game that everyone's looking forward to the most. I have SMU Louisville. That's probably the second highest profile game on the board. Georgia at Arkansas, Florida State, Alabama, Kentucky at A&M, and West Virginia at Virginia, which, well, actually, I think that's a neutral field because that's the Duke Mayo kickoff.
5: Yes, that is a neutral
2: field. But of these secondary games, Sean, what are you looking forward to most seeing this week?
5: I'm looking forward to SMU Louisville. I mean, it's kind of a basic pick. It's the other ranked matchup.
2: It is the, it's the easiest one on the board.
5: But this is a real, like, all right, which one of you two, I mean, you can lose this game and still be in the mix for this, but like, which one of you two can play Miami in the ACC title game? Assuming Miami gets there, they'll.
2: I'm going to assume that.
5: Yeah. They just have a track record of like screwing around and not making it. But
2: that's true.
5: They didn't make it last year. 7-5 Duke team won the ACC last year. Yeah. So, including a mind-numbing, stupid loss to SMU from Miami. But I think Louisville, with what they showed against Ole Miss in week one and what SMU were like, they should have actually won the Florida State game by, like, I don't know, three scores.
2: They were minus four in turnovers.
5: They should have won by, like, 21. Instead, they get a field goal to win it at the end. But I think, A, does that continue with SMU? Like, are they just this kind of sloppy team? Like, that's something where I think we spend too much time being like, well, if they have a normal turnover game, like, they actually win that game by a lot. It's like, well, what if they're just a team that doesn't take care of the ball? What if they're just a sloppy team? So I want to see that against, a ranked team in their same, you know, vicinity. It's not like a crazy talent disparity there. So, yeah, I got to go probably whoever wins this game is, like, I guess there's not really a betting favorite to finish second in the ACC.
2: But they would be the de facto favorite, to face Miami the ACC title game. What game are you on the schedule looking forward to the most, Cam?
3: Well, I mean, besides LSU, Ole Miss.
2: Yeah.
3: To be honest, actually, BYU and Colorado State.
2: Okay, you went a little bit off the board there.
3: Yeah. I did. I think.
2: So what about that game intrigues you?
3: I think Colorado State just played really well this year. That offense is gelling. I've never really had, I'm not going to say I don't respect BYU.
5: Whoa.
3: I'm just not as, I guess
2: the
3: I'm just not.
2: What, you hate Mormons?
3: Yeah. Oh, no, definitely not. They're cool people. I don't know. There's just
2: Mormons. Cam Smith, seal of approval.
3: You do. I just think this game's like, it's in Colorado. The Rams are undefeated. I don't know. It just seems like an intriguing matchup. I mean, what do you want me to say? UTSA and Texas? They're both undefeated.
5: Yeah, say that.
2: Hook 'em, and I have a ticket for Texas covering minus 29.5. Thank you.
5: That's aggressive.
3: Good God.
2: That is aggressive.
5: That's an aggressive.
3: Oh, my God.
2: I'm going to do it. I have full faith. Okay. I have full faith. I'll throw one in here, more so because of the report that came out of something that might happen if it goes wrong for them again. But Florida State at Bama is interesting to me because Bama's kind of, the last couple years, they've been a team that kind of, you know, tricks around a little bit. Like,
5: They lost this game last year.
2: They were down by, I think, 4 at the half to Kentucky last week before they killed them in the second half. Yes. They've lost some games each of the first 2 years there with Kalen DeBoer that they shouldn't have lost. Like, Alabama's a team that I don't think, as it currently stands, you can take for granted the games they should win, unless it's like, you know, the Mercer week 10 game or something like that. But you throw that in with Florida State, where they offense has been bad the last couple of years, and now this report that Jimbo Fisher may go back if they decide to go ahead and fire Mike Norvell. So I'm very intrigued to see, can Alabama put together four quarters where they don't play down to the level of competition? And then if they do, how soon does Florida State hit the panic button and go ahead and give the axe to Mike Norvell?
5: I mean, I don't think Mike. It's interesting to see if Alabama does put four quarters of good football together against Florida State. I do not think they need to do it to win.
2: No, I don't think they do either.
5: Not put four quarters together.
2: They're minus four, and then they still won.
5: But you know, that Bama offense being able to, like, hit the Nas last week in Lexington, and just, they actually, it goes from down at halftime to covering the spread very easily.
2: Yes. So, someone who bet the Kentucky plus, I was dumb by me. Honestly, that's on me.
3: You know what's crazy is you can get tickets for this game as low as $25. For LSU Ole Miss, the cheapest ticket left is $712.
2: I would have thought you would have said even higher than that. Yeah. All right, we got to go to break here on the side. Let's talk about the Astros. Lose last night to the Braves 6-2, now in a dead heat with the Rangers once again, who won their game against Toronto quite easily. That one, the bullpen returns, ESPN Radio 97.5.
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4: Hey, this is Rich Eisen. 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
2: Welcome in hour number two of the bullpen. Brian McDonald, Cam Smith, Sean Mates, and John Belmer with you here till 11 o'clock coming up. 10:30, we'll have Mount Rushmore plus one. And at 11 o'clock, we'll hand it over to Will Kunkel, who, as he will be every week, is live from Good Game Sports Club in the Heights. So make sure you go out there and say, what, John, you're laughing. Did I get it wrong again?
6: No, you got it right. It just made me smile because you second-guessed yourself last time and you nailed it.
2: Yeah, no. I'll say it three times. Good Game Sports Club, Good Game Sports Club, Good Game Sports Club. Look at those sponsor mentions. Yeah, look at that.
3: Ding, ding.
2: Shout out to Will Kunkel. Make sure you go out and check him out there. Doing a show today, 11 to 1 in the Heights there. Actually, 11 to 12:30, I think, because that's when the Aggies pregame starts. But
6: it'll still be live on YouTube.
2: Oh, he'll be live on YouTube for that final 30? Mm-hmm. Okay, there you go. But he'll be out there every week following us, so make sure you go by and say hello. And a quick programming note, Sean and myself, along with Joe George, will be out at LaBerge in Lake Charles next week.
6: What?
2: So we have not one show, Sean, two shows, bright and early. 10 a.m. to noon on Saturday. No, 9 a.m. to 11 on Saturday, sorry. 10 a.m. to noon on Sunday. So a normal time slot on Saturday, but we'll also have an additional Sunday show from 10 a.m. to noon, live from LaBerge and Lake Charles, taking you up to the start of the NFL action that day. So let's talk about the Astros. Lose 6-2 last night to the Braves, which, I mean, despite their win-loss record against teams above 500 teams in the playoffs, like this, it's still kind of the expected results because the Braves are one of the best 3-4-ish teams in Major League Baseball, along with the Brewers, Rays, and Dodgers, I would say. But they lose 6-2. Now they're back down to 500 at 77-77. Rangers won, so the AL West is now tied again. 8 games left. Before we talk about the game a little bit, I mean, 8 games left, it's a dead tie, although the Astros do hold the tiebreaker over the Rangers, so technically still in first place, and if they were tied at the end of the season, also would remain in first place and make the postseason. Sean, do you think they make the postseason?
5: Sure, yeah.
2: All right. Well, yeah. All right, we'll go to break now.
5: I think they and the Rangers can both go 500 over the next 8 games.
2: Yeah, that's kind of what it feels like,
5: right? All they really
2: right?
5: need to do.
2: Yeah. Yeah. So there's 8 games left. If the Astros just go 4-4, so that what?
5: The Rangers need to go
2: The Rangers have to go 5-3?
5: Yeah.
2: I guess that's possible.
5: It's possible. It's a short enough sample that it is anything is kind of possible.
2: I would like to point to the final 6 for the Astros are against AL West teams below 500, but it's against the Mariners who have just dog walked them this year,
5: yes.
2: and against the Athletics who won a series from them like a yes. month ago.
3: And so, they're all away.
2: And they're all away.
3: Yep.
2: So I don't know if that matters. The Astros yeah. have been like a 500 team on the road, so. But yeah, it's just I don't know,
5: Brian. They've also been a 500 yeah, team at home. I hate to break it to you.
2: Guess what? 77-77. Everything's perfect. Hey, Thanos told us everything perfectly balanced as it should be.
5: I really wish they hadn't take Thanos' word to heart. But
2: yeah, everything's perfectly balanced as it should be. But Cam, what is your belief level right now? You think they make the playoffs?
3: Sure. Yeah.
2: Wow. All right.
5: We can talk more football. This team doesn't give us a like hell yeah. They have 2 more starts with Wesneski. They have another like it is just I don't know.
2: All right. Let's. I'm gonna try this one more time. You know, Jey Uso, run it back okay. one more time. Let's go down to John Belmer. Hey, you think they make the postseason, John?
6: Yeah, I think so.
2: I hate you guys.
3: I mean, yes, I think they make it, but I'm by no stretch of the imagination excited for what they can do. Honestly, yeah. it feels like nobody in this division actually wants to win.
2: Would you like?
5: I mean, they all set out to win. They're just all
3: they just
5: capable.
3: Can't win. Yeah.
2: No, I mean, the bottom of the order. I mean, this is and it's not like this was even unique to just last night, but the bottom of the order 5 through 9 last night went 1-for-18.
5: Yeah, there were some appalling stats during
2: 1-for-18. Like they Sean, you know, as an old man, I sometimes complain back to the days of awesomest ever pitching spot.
5: Oh yeah, yeah.
2: This year's Astros like, no, let's add 2 more to that mix. It's like let's just go last 5. Yeah, just run it back and let's add 2 more.
5: Yeah,
2: I would take Everett awesomest pitching spot right now. That's how bad the bottom of this lineup is.
5: Yeah, there's a stat during the Royals series where it's like. The Brian McTaggart had it where it was like Pena was 6-for-7 the last 2 games and every other Astro was like 1-for whatever the rest of the
2: yeah,
5: however many
2: which that one I think was the Yordan homer
5: yes. And so it is just like it's just absolutely appalling lineup.
2: Yeah, so a few of those appalling guys in the lineup, as we do a little stock up, stock down, we'll start with the down because it matches what we were just talking about, and it's fun to dunk on these guys because they suck and they piss me off. But Christian Walker, he's right now hitting 137 in September.
3: Love it.
2: 137 with a 381 OPS. Let's grade that by the Maldi scale, as I like to do.
5: Oh, yeah.
2: So I mentioned Walker in this month hitting 137 with a 381 OPS. Maldi, his last year as an Astro, hit 186. With a 600 OPS.
5: Wow.
2: He crushing had some, Christian Walker.
5: He had some pop.
2: Crushing that, Christian
5: that's,
2: Walker.
5: That's what I take away. Wow, he had some pop.
2: Oh,
3: he's Chris Carter minus the home runs and RBIs.
2: Yeah. Kind of,
3: terrific.
2: although there's going to be somebody that points to Christian Walker's stat lines. Like, you know, he's 5 straight years he's had 20 home runs.
5: Mr. Consistency. Yes, he
2: actually is consistent in the fact that his batting average has gone down every month since June. 223 in June to 208 in July to 202 in August to 137 in September.
5: All lower than Keenan Allen's BAC at a recent
2: it is.
5: It's all lower.
3: My
5: it
3: God. Is. Yes.
2: Yeah, he blew what it was like a 2-4?
5: 2-2-8, I thought.
3: It was. Okay. 0.228.
2: Okay. So all of those higher than Christian Walker's batting average. How many batting averages for the Astros are below Keenan Allen's blood alcohol content?
3: Most of them.
2: Most of them.
3: I guarantee you most of them.
2: Also below that number, another stock down, although it's really just stock because this is who he is. Dalton Varsho hitting 182 in September, so also below the Keenan Allen blood alcohol content. And he's as an Astro, he's 176, so even worse than that right now. But as an Astro, he's hitting 176 with a 545 OPS. If we're grading it on the Maldi scale, Maldi crushes him in both stats. So
3: I'm so glad we brought in a guy that can dive for balls but can't hit.
2: Yeah.
5: That was a real concern that they needed help with the lineup, and they got basically a glove-only center fielder where it's like, he is a
2: They got more expensive Jake Meyers?
5: Yeah, they got someone who is going to bat for them, but they did not actually get better at
2: hitting.
5: Remember
2: when they brought him in and Joe's pause like, he's hitting cleanup.
5: I do remember that. I remember that very well. It didn't go... Actually...
2: Yeah, yeah. 176, I'll say again, as an Astro.
5: I think... Did he go like 1-for-4 as a cleanup hitter or maybe something?
2: I think, and I think Dana Brown...
5: Because I remember he wasn't like dreadful to start.
2: No, and I think Dana Brown did literally like have a

0: whatever. So
1: he was only sitting in his car, which is very interesting.
0: Yeah, it is. It is a little weird. If we are to talk some positive about last night's game, Peter Lambert, I think, has proved to be. There was a little bit, I think, a panic.
1: A shaky person.
0: If we go back to the panic alarm. Yeah. Go back to the panic alarm from earlier in the show. Wait, do your panic get cam?
2: What?
0: Actually, I don't know if we can. Can we, by FCC rules, even do a cam panic? Because that sounded.
2: What?
0: That sounded erotic. Yeah. No, I'm sticking with my erotic claim. But Peter Lambert was like, what, six starts ago against the Angels, gave up 9 runs. And I remember there was some conversation, maybe even on this show, like, maybe he's starting to trend a little bit down. But he was actually one of my stock ups because 5 straight starts since then of allowing 3 runs or less. Most of those, I believe, have been 2 runs or less. I think there's 2-3 spots in there. But look, he's not great. But I think Peter Lambert, along with Wesneski, who starts today, have proven to be, like, they're going to have some bad starts every once in a while. But they are kind of the oppo of Peter or of Mike Burrow, where Mike Burrow will randomly, once every 8 starts, have the Cincinnati start where he goes 7 innings scoreless. For them, it's like they'll be pretty consistently 5 innings, 2 runs, and then once every 8, they'll blow up. Yeah. But I think they're – I feel comfortable with their starting pitching if they were to make the postseason being decent enough. It's just really a question, can the offense do anything?
1: Yeah, I think Peter Lambert has bounced back from, like, the worst-case scenario of, like, oh, this guy – is going to throw, whatever, 130 innings and then hit a wall. You know, like, that's what it was really looking like when he, you know, gave up 9 runs to the Angels. Yeah, that's...
0: Especially since it was the Angels.
1: That's never good. Yeah. But since then, bounced back. He's now, I think, past 150 innings. So there still is a little bit of, you know...
0: Peter Lambert, smash that wall.
1: Sure. Okay, like the Kool-Aid man?
0: Yeah. Peter Lambert looks at the wall and says, oh, yeah.
1: Yeah, I'm looking at all the pictures that Dana Brown goes and I go, oh, no. Oh, no.
0: Peter Lambert, oh, yeah.
1: Oh, yeah. 5 straight starts of 3 runs or less.
0: Oh, yeah. Peter Lambert is the Kool-Aid man. Yeah. I hear, look, you come to this show for hard-hitting analysis, really breaking down the X's and O's. You know, no fluff, right? No filler.
1: No,
0: we give you only hard-hitting truths, and that hard-hitting truth is Peter Lambert is the Astros Kool-Aid man.
1: Oh, yeah.
0: Oh, yeah.
2: Realistic comparisons.
0: Yeah, realistic
2: comparisons.
0: That's what we do here on the show. All right, what we'll do next on the show on the Bullpen Returns, ESPN Radio 97.5, is our NFL college football game picks and also some daily fantasy plays as well. Our favorite action of the week with the Bullpen Returns.
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2: All right, welcome back into The Bullpen, ESPN Radio 97.5. Brian McDonald, Cam Smith, Sean Mapes, and John Bellmer with you here until 11 o'clock before we head over to Will Kunkel. If you want to join in the conversation, hit us up on the HRMP listener line 713-780-3776. Credit to a texter from 0045. I think he gets the tenor of this show. He texted in, sure, yeah.
3: Yeah.
2: Which perfectly fits with the Astros. Yeah, sure, yeah, yeah, yeah. Astros,
3: do you think they can make it?
2: Yeah, they can. I was hoping for a Peter Lambert, oh, yeah, but you gave me the, I don't know.
3: 500 team for 150 games.
2: I really do hope that both teams finish at 81 and 81.
3: I mean, 80 and 82 would also be very
2: funny. That'd also be very funny, too. Yeah, that would also be very funny as well. All right, let's make our game picks this week. We'll do three NFL, including the Texans, and plus our top two college football games of the week. And they'll also give out some prize picks. Sean can hit you with that promo code before we get out here on the segment. First game on the schedule, let's go Texans, who... New rule here when we pick it, if the game is 3 points or less, we'll just pick it straight up because whatever, we're not going to break down. Is that a 1 point loss or a 2 point loss? But if it's over that, then we'll go ahead and pick the spread. Bengals, Texans. Texans are a 2.5 point favorite, so just pick the winner. Sean, who do you got?
3: I'll go Texans. You know, 1-0 or 0-1 team versus 1-0 team. 0-1 team at home feels like a good spot for kind of the. Your back's not actually against the wall because we learned last year the Texans
2: 0-3.
3: We started 0-3, but there is just a little bit more of these are evenly matched teams. One team needs it a little bit more. I think they can get it done.
2: And Cam,
4: hello. I'm going to go Houston. I think that I can't see them starting 0-2. Obviously, this isn't the easiest team to not go 0-2 against, but. Honestly, if Joe Burrow didn't have a question mark against his name, I might go Cincinnati. But
2: yeah, the whole back thing kind of concerns me with Joe Burrow. For that reason, I'm also going Texans as well. I don't like playing the, you know, needs a win or they're more angry card, but I think
4: I think the defense wants it more.
2: There are a bunch of psycho killers out there. So I think they take this one. John Bellmer, what do you got?
5: Cincinnati looked good in week one. This game worries me. Even though I was pretty confident, I don't know if you remember, a while back I made a 16-1 prediction for the Texans.
2: Not
5: looking great.
2: That's right. I forgot about that.
5: But I am going to take the Texans. I just feel like they have to – the defense has to play better. They'll be bouncing back.
2: So we're all going with the Texans.
3: Yes.
2: What could go wrong here?
3: John, I really thought you were going to save the graphic on that one.
2: But. Yeah, we're all going Texans. I did pick the Bengals plus 2.5 on Jeremy and Joe yesterday, but
3: that's fine.
2: I honestly I've gotten a little more worried about because the Texans obviously gets the win in that scenario, but I've gotten a little more worried about the Joe Burrow back injury. All right, next game here on the schedule, we have Broncos hosting the Jaguars. Cameron, I'll start with you. What do you got?
4: Duval's in your mouth. Well, that's what it says on my spreadsheet. That would be Jacksonville. I'm taking Jacksonville.
2: No, okay. That's not what you said, but all right.
6: Duval.
2: Sean, is the Duval in your mouth?
3: No. Okay. I'm going to go with the Broncos.
2: I will copy Sean and also go Broncos. I got Denver all up in my mouth. Bellmer, what do you got?
3: Minver, as they call it.
2: That doesn't hit the same as Duval. Anyway.
5: I got nothing in my mouth, but Denver in my heart. I'll take Denver.
2: The truce you're spitting, right?
3: Yeah.
5: Yeah, there you go.
2: There you go.
5: Yeah. And the Zen, yeah.
3: And the Zen.
2: Sorry, I didn't hear you. What was your pick?
5: Broncos.
2: All right. So, Cam, you're a lone wolf here.
4: Indeed.
2: You want to give us a wolf howl like they do on NFL Network?
4: No.
2: Oh, wow. That was disappointing. What a popcorn.
4: I have my, I've got I have to word this so carefully.
2: Flim?
4: Yes.
2: How was that difficult to word?
4: Because if I say where it's at.
2: At the back of your throat?
4: Thank you for clarifying that. That's correct.
2: I didn't think you had to struggle with that one. All right. One more NFL game here. Cowboys hosting the Commanders. Sean, who you got?
3: Oof, hold my nose, Cowboys. I don't know. I am holding
2: my nose. Mr. Literal Cam, no, he didn't
3: I am holding my nose.
2: I will do the same. Like, the Cowboys looked bad against the Giants on Sunday night, but guess what? So do the Commanders in Philly. So I'll take the home team, and I'll take the team with, I believe, even though they didn't look good on Sunday night, I think the team with a much better offense, I'll take the Cowboys.
3: 3.5's like, you know, I would prefer if it was 2.5, but yeah.
2: Oh, is that a game we got to pick against the spread?
3: Yes, 3.5.
2: Okay, I'll pick the Cowboys to cover. That one doesn't change my pick.
3: Yeah.
2: Cameron?
4: I'm going to go Washington, and mostly because of the pettiness of what I want to see Cowboy fans endure after going 0-2.
2: Oh, yeah?
4: Yeah, it's strictly that basically
2: would
4: be that.
2: Okay. John, what do you got?
5: Unfortunately, I also went with the Cowboys. I think they'll... I think this is one of those pick 'em games. Like, either way, I'm not mad at you if you pick it either way. I just think the home team will take the advantage here.
2: I noticed with our new rule here, if it's over 3, we have to pick the spread. I think all of our games are 3 or less.
3: Yeah. That's so like a very normal line for the NFL.
2: Yeah, this maybe doesn't change anything. speaking of that, let's go to the college world. We have SMU traveling to Louisville. That spread is Louisville minus 2.5. I know that SMU could mess around and turn the ball over a billion times, but I do love Kevin Jennings, their quarterback. I think that offense is special. Louisville didn't look good against Ole Miss in week one, but I will take SMU to win the game outright. Sean?
3: Give me Louisville. I like their backfield a little bit more with Keen Holtz and Isaac Brown, their running back. Hasn't really gone off yet this year. It's only been 2 games, but one of them against Villanova, you'd think, you know. But, the SMU sloppiness, just a little too much for me to say that they're going to go on the road and play a clean game against an evenly matched team.
2: Cam?
4: I'm going to go SMU. I think they're a pretty darn good team.
2: John?
5: Yeah, I mean, I just closed my eyes and chose one because I don't really know anything about these teams. But I took SMU.
2: All right. Sean's the lone wolf here on the Louisville Cardinal. Last one, Ole Miss, the game of the week, frankly, college football or NFL. Ole Miss hosting LSU, that is also, I believe, a 2.5-point spread. We got the drama earlier in the week of the, we think, fake injury report for Sam Leavitt.
3: I mean, he is playing.
2: Yeah, he is playing. He is playing.
3: On Friday, it was announced he will play.
2: He kind of went full Paul Pierce, where they like dragged him off the court like he was dying, and then
4: interesting.
2: The spread dropped for like an hour, and then it was right back, and everything's fine apparently. But LSU traveling to Ole Miss again. The Tigers are a 3-point favorite. Sean, who do you got?
3: This is a tough one. Give me the Tigers. I think they're just a little bit better.
2: Not worried about all those turnovers last week against Louisiana Tech?
3: I am a little.
2: LSU looked pretty sloppy.
3: I am a little, but I think it's two staffs that really know each other very well. I mean, it's basically like half of Ole Miss's staff from last year is at Ole Miss. The other half is at LSU.
2: Right.
3: So in that configuration, I kind of give Lane Kiffin over Peter Golden.
2: I'm going to call him Peter.
3: Yeah. So I'm going to give him the slight edge in that. And like, the environment's crazy, but I do kind of feel like there is like a level of crazy environment that you actually can't go higher than, and it really affects like the play on the field. There's a limit to how loud it can be.
2: LSU is used to playing in hostile environments. It's not like they've never gone on the road.
3: Yeah, Leavitt's played a playoff game.
2: Exactly. I am picking LSU as well. I think both these offenses can score at will. The separation for me is that Ole Miss defense does not look good. I mean, we remember, I mentioned Louisville. They had the close loss, or the close, Ole Miss had the close win
3: 41-38.
2: I think Louisville's pretty good, but the fact that that game is in there for Ole Miss against LSU, I think LSU wins this game. Cam?
4: Interesting. By the way, ticket prices have dropped.
3: $600.
4: To $692 now, actually.
2: Is that move the needle for you going?
4: I don't think I can make it. I have to run a very important game here. A&M. I'm going to go Ole Miss. Yeah, it makes me a little more nervous knowing that Leavitt is ready to go. But I think for the fact that they're playing in Oxford and Leavitt has, what, like 5 interceptions the first, like, 2 games, I think Ole Miss is going to take this one. I think that they're playing for – I mean, I don't want to say like that corny line of they're playing for more, but I think they have more of a chip on their shoulder, especially with Lane Kiffin, so –
3: They're definitely more mad.
5: Yeah.
4: They are more
2: they are more mad.
5: For
2: yeah.
5: sure. And that's how I'm making my pick based on the drama. I'm going Ole Miss for the drama.
3: I mean, yeah, if you want to just sit there and go, I'm taking the better quarterback and the raucous home environment, like, that is
2: that's
3: good.
2: Fair.
3: That is
2: that's
3: good
2: completely
3: enough.
2: Fair.
3: It's just, yeah, the defense is where I think Brian and I
2: So let's quickly give out two prize picks each. We don't have a lot of time here for explanation, but my two prize picks for this week, both in the NFL world, you guys can go college football if you want, but I have Montgomery more than 61 and a half rushing yards. He had 60 last week. I think he faces probably a little bit worse of a defense this week, and I just think David Montgomery is going to be over 60 yards most weeks. So I'll take the more there. And then Rome Odunze, I was surprised this yardage total was so low. I got him at more than 39 and a half. He had 50 yards last week on, I think, just two catches because his snaps were still limited coming back from injury. I'll take more than 39 and a half receiving yards for Rome Odunze.
3: All right, I'll go in college, Gunnar Stockton, more than 2.5 passing yards against Arkansas here at 11 o'clock. Arkansas, guys, I hate to break to you, really bad.
2: They are really bad.
3: Terrible.
2: Pig suey.
3: So I think they can, hit some big plays. I think I'm more worried about them getting tackled at the 5-yard line and then running it in three times.
2: Right.
3: But I do think that they can get some big plays. And then, I had to do it to him, Brian.
2: A field goal prop?
3: Evan McPherson and Kyemi Fairbairn more than 139 combined field goal yards.
4: I cannot believe that's a thing.
2: It's like maybe four
4: but
2: field
4: I can.
2: Goals combined, maybe?
3: Yes.
2: Probably, yeah. On average, probably.
3: You're mostly looking – it is funny because that's like the standard line is like combined field goals for a game is like 3.5. And this is like the math kind of checks out. Although, with Kyemi, you can get two 50-yarders and then you need a 40.
2: Then the math moves in your favor. All right, Cam, your two picks.
4: So full disclaimer, I can't log into my prize picks.
3: Thank you for disclaiming.
4: So I won't say the name of what I'm having to bet on, but I'm assuming that it's all very similar to like
3: this isn't
4: other.
3: Actually sponsored, you know that.
4: All right. So going off DraftKings then.
2: Promo code Houston975.
3: Brian said underdog so many times.
4: Oh yeah, that's right.
2: Yeah, and spoiler alert, my picks were off underdog.
4: Oh, Ty, cool. I'm sure they're all like very similar.
3: Yeah, it's ballpark.
4: So first one, Lamar Jackson over 211.5 passing yards.
3: Good pick.
2: I can't believe
4: it's that low, to be honest. And then McMillan over in Carolina over 57.5 yards.
2: I forget who are the Panthers playing?
4: Atlanta.
2: Yeah. I like that. All right, Sean, what's that promo code if they want to join you and make some picks on price picks?
3: MAPES, MAPES.
2: Easy enough.
3: Name.
2: Easy enough. All right, Mount Rushmore plus one on the other side of the break.
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2: Welcome in, Houston, to the best part of your weekend. 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And we'll get Sean, Cam, John, myself, Joe George, AJ Rush, Josh Evans, Andrew Carlson, RJ Saunders. I'm just seeing how long I can go before Sean stops me and tells me to forget about history. It'll get all of us in the Texas Radio Hall of Fame in far less than the 27 years it took those bums, John and Lance, to get there.
3: All right. No, I think it's important that you clarify how much you care about heritage.
2: Inside joke there, but I appreciate that one. All right, Mount Rushmore plus one time. I'll go ahead and kick it off here. Mine is football related, and I had to get it. I had a couple to choose from, but this one could expire because some of these guys may no longer be starting quarterbacks in a week. It's a continuing series of something to piss off Sean, mostly. But my continuing series of NFL quarterbacks who aren't quarterbacks. Now I've done
3: that aren't NFL quarterbacks.
2: Yeah. NFL quarterbacks who aren't NFL quarterbacks. I've done Texans quarterbacks throughout their franchise's history who weren't NFL quarterbacks. Players that played NFL quarterback for the Texans. Also did former Longhorns that played in the NFL who aren't NFL quarterbacks. I'm stepping up a notch a little bit, Sean, and that these are current starting quarterbacks in the NFL who are, in fact, not starting quarterbacks in the NFL.
3: This one doesn't upset me as much because every team kind of needs to start. You know, it's the same thing with the number one receiver where, right, like, everyone has the number one receiver.
2: Yeah, by default, yes. First one on the list. Aaron Rodgers, not NFL quarterback anymore. Not NFL quarterback anymore.
3: First ballot, future first ballot Hall of
2: Fame. That's in the past. We're not doing Joe Espada back of the baseball card here, Sean. That's in the past. He is no longer an NFL worthy starter.
3: An undefeated quarterback.
4: Seriously.
2: Who almost gave the game away against the
3: undefeated,
2: Falcons.
3: Undefeated, Brian.
2: Barely beat the
3: Doesn't
2: Falcons.
3: Doesn't matter, Brian.
2: Starting Cooper Rush.
3: Happy to be 1-0. Sorry, didn't mean to interrupt.
2: Thank you, Bill O'Brien. Next one on the list, a quarterback who is 0-1, Malik Willis. Not an NFL quarterback. You're playing the Raiders, man. They were terrible. That offense was dreadful. Now, I know some of it's kind of intentional because of what they chose to put out there at wide receiver and all the other skill position players not named Devon Achan. But, Malik Willis, not an NFL quarterback. Next one on the list. I don't know if this technically still counts, but we'll see. Cooper Rush, not an NFL quarterback.
3: I believe he is starting.
2: Okay, good. That game in Pittsburgh. Like, Cooper, see, what's wild about that is, like, that year where he had to fill in for Dak for, like, 9 games, like, he was actually pretty good. Not, like, great by any means, but he was an
3: NFL quarterback.
2: He looked as good as Davis Mills looked last year, and he just has completely gone downhill.
4: I forgot his QBR was 5.
2: Is it 5?
4: Yeah, QBR 5.
2: I didn't know that was possible.
4: It is. He made it possible.
2: God, that's like the Dalton Varsha of quarterbacks. All right, two more here. NFL quarterbacks who aren't NFL quarterbacks, current starters, that is. Deshaun Watson, not NFL quarterback.
4: You know what? I agree with you.
2: Okay, good. All right, I'm bringing Sean. You with Cam here?
3: I mean,
2: give me the yeah. Yeah, sure.
3: Yeah, sure. He is an NFL quarterback. He's not an NFL quarterback. He has a guaranteed contract.
2: No, he's not an NFL quarterback.
3: He's guaranteed to be an NFL quarterback.
2: Last one on the list of current starting NFL quarterbacks who aren't NFL quarterbacks. If we keep it a buck, he asks, it's Cam Ward.
3: Wow.
2: He is not an NFL quarterback.
3: Wow.
4: Not at the moment.
2: I have 100% faith he will not have a starting job next year.
3: 100% faith?
2: 95% faith he will not have a starting job next
4: year. Oh, I can see that.
2: Yeah.
4: Yeah.
2: I don't think
4: he'll be in the league.
2: Number one pick will get a second shot somewhere. But, yeah, I don't think he's an NFL quarterback.
3: Anthony Richardson's still in the
2: league. He's still in the league, yeah. Yeah, Sam Darnold kicked around for years until he finally figured it out.
3: Trey Lance is still in the league.
2: Oh, my God, that's right. He's with Cam. Who's he with?
4: Chargers.
2: All right, Cam, what's your Mount Rushmore plus one?
4: So I believe last year around this time I did best fantasy football seasons by players.
3: Yeah.
4: So I'm going to go the opposite, and I'm going to go worst fantasy football seasons by players. Now, there is...
2: Now, I feel like you have to just take all the injured players off right away, So,
4: to be honest, I found, like, a site that, like, did all, like, the math. So, basically, they calculated, like, based on at least 12 games starting in the season and based on, like, average draft position.
3: Yeah.
2: Okay. So, underperforming relative to draft spot.
4: Yeah, but these are all like big name guys. That's what I'm saying. You ruined my season.
3: Alfred Blue.
2: Yeah, Alfred, exactly. That's what I'm saying. Like, cause we could do that, but yeah, that would be fun.
4: And granted, this is just the last, like, this is since 2010. So, number one, or just in any order, Sean Green started 15 games.
2: Former Iowa running back?
4: Yeah.
3: For the Jets. Yeah.
4: Was drafted an average draft position of 26. Played 15 games and accumulated 112 total points, which is basically 7 points a game.
2: Yeah, that's pretty gross.
4: That's terrible. Peyton Hillis.
2: Oh, yeah.
4: The following year.
2: Madden cover.
4: Yeah.
2: Madden cover.
4: Average draft position, 26. Played 13 games and finished with an abysmal 109 total points.
2: Does this thing that you use, I know you mentioned like where they're drafted at, does it show you where like their position final rank was?
4: That would be interesting.
2: Like drafted as RB12, finished as RB50 or whatever.
4: It doesn't, but that would be curious to know that. 2012. Shout out to the Chargers and Ryan Matthews. Average draft position.
2: Oh my God, I forgot about
3: one T and Matthews.
4: That was his last season too with us.
2: Yes, one T, that's right.
4: Average draft position, 20th, played 12 games. Finished with 136 total points. So
3: he's drafted 20th.
4: That's the issue there because he did score more fantasy points than the previous two guys I mentioned and played less games. But it's the average draft position.
3: What, basically a second round pick. Just
2: lit it on fire.
4: Yeah. Whew, gets worse. 2013, Trent Richardson.
3: Average draft position,
4: 9th.
2: He might be the spirit animal of this question.
3: That was like a real life bad trade. Like that was like
2: I can't remember which way it went, but was it drafted by the Browns and the Colts gave up a first for him?
3: I believe that was the way it went.
2: Yeah, I couldn't remember if it was the other way around, but yeah, someone gave up a first for him after his rookie season. Oof.
4: Yeah, so average draft position, 9th, played all 16 games.
2: 9th?
3: Yeah.
4: Yeah.
3: Yeah.
4: Wow. Because
3: he had a great...
2: Yeah.
4: And this is tell you how much of a crazy sophomore drop it was. So in 2013, drafted average 9th, 16 games, only scored 144 total points, which is 9 per game. This is coming off his rookie year where he averaged over 17 points a game.
3: Yeah, and it was Browns 2 Indy.
2: Okay.
3: Yeah, he went 950 yards, 11 touchdowns he got traded after two games.
4: Cleveland, right?
3: Next year, yeah.
4: Yeah.
3: And he went, 563 touchdowns.
2: Gave up a first for him.
4: Yeah.
2: Let that pick on fire.
4: All right,
2: what's number
4: last one and the worst one. 2014, Doug Martin. Average draft position.
2: Awesome. That hurts me. The muscle hamster.
4: Muscle hamster.
2: He was really good for a while.
4: He was. 19. He average draft position was 19th. He played 12 games. Scored only 80 total fantasy points, which is basically 7 a game.
3: Not great. R.I.P.
4: Yeah. So those are your
2: Little just recency bias. Justin Jefferson last year might be in future conversations for this. He was still decent, like, yardage-wise.
3: I was going to say, he still had 1,000 yards.
2: I think it was
3: just
2: one touchdown or two touchdowns. That was really what killed him. Belmer, what do you got for us?
5: Yeah. So I was actually at the grocery store.
2: Yeah, sure.
4: Yeah, sure.
5: I know. I was at the grocery store this week, this guy, no, not a prank. No. Not a brag. I usually do the Walmart Plus and get it delivered, so not
2: that
5: not
2: was the that was the brag.
5: Yeah. Oh,
4: I cannot have deliveries delivered because I will get triggered if something is wrong. Like, you know, and I don't want people touching my produce.
5: Well, you just have to not get triggered.
2: Cameron Smith over here.
5: It's that easy.
3: A little bit.
5: Anyways, this guy was holding up the. I didn't go to the self checkout. I went to like one of the smaller lines. This guy was holding it up with like a whole bunch of coupons, and they were like all folded up and crap. And it made me think, okay, there are certain things people say or do that let you know immediately that this person's going to be a problem. So this is my Mount Rushmore plus one of those things that lets you know somebody's immediately going to be a problem. Number five. If somebody takes their shoes and socks off in a public space, like an airplane, a bus, things like that, the moment it happens, you know that
2: person.
5: That's
2: a terrible person.
5: That's going to be a problem.
2: Cam, you take your shoes and socks off on
4: planes? I mean, if I'm going on like a lengthy plane flight that's like 9 or 10 hours, I'm taking my flip-flops off.
2: Feet.
4: I'm already in flip-flops.
5: No.
3: Yeah.
5: That's a different story
2: because we already smell it anyway.
4: I scrub my feet in the shower before a flight.
5: How many people are showering before they go on a flight?
2: I haven't been on a flight in a long time, so it's obviously a hard question.
5: But I think most people just kind of, it's a lazy thing.
3: Yeah.
5: You know. And so taking the shoes off after they've already been on? Not a move. Number four, it has a phone conversation on speakerphone in public.
2: Yes.
3: Yep.
5: Anywhere, waiting room.
2: Especially grocery store.
5: Doesn't matter.
2: Yeah.
5: The worst is like a waiting room.
2: Bathroom.
5: Like you can't go anywhere.
3: Yeah.
5: Or the bathroom. You just have to listen to that conversation. Number three, Brian, this is something that you've done.
2: Uh-oh.
5: At least from what I hear. Parking across two parking spots.
2: Oh, that's slander.
3: Right does that.
2: No.
5: I hear you do that a lot.
2: Brand, that's random propaganda that's not accurate.
4: I will be honest and say that the first one was actually me last week here.
3: What? The phone conversation on...
4: No, I fell asleep at my homegirl's house and had to rush here to get to the morning but couldn't find my shoes. So I came here with no shoes on, and that's how I met the intern.
3: You came here with zero shoes.
2: You worked a shift with no shoes?
4: It was just 2 hours.
2: You couldn't find a single pair of shoes in your entire apartment.
4: I wasn't at my apartment.
3: Yeah,
4: I fell asleep at my friend's apartment.
2: Never mind. Yep. What's the rest of your list, John?
4: No.
5: Number two is when you're having a conversation with somebody and they make a point that you're like, no, that's not true. And they go, oh, just trust me, bro. The just trust me, bro, guy. You know you're never going to be able to talk sports with him again.
2: This happens to you a lot.
5: That one specifically triggered. It triggers me. Yes,
2: I'll do that to you next time.
5: No, you will not.
4: I'll
5: turn you off. Number one is the guy that still talks about his high school football career after his 30s.
2: You trying to trigger Paul Gallant?
5: Jeremy Branham too. He does it as well. Even his high school, it's college intramurals.
3: I was going to say that
5: same
3: was,
5: kind of thing.
3: That was college.
5: Same vibe. Football. Same
2: he does
5: vibe.
2: Talk about his high school baseball career.
5: Yes, he does.
2: He was a 400 hitter in high school.
3: Got to hit off Jay Bruce.
5: Once you get to your 30s, 40s, let it go.
3: Is Branham in his 30s?
2: Yeah,
5: he's 22.
2: No, because he's in his 40s. So he's not in his 30s. All right, main event mates. Main event time.
3: All right, this is my Mount Rushmore plus one in light of recent events of Houston athletes with podcast immunity. Much like diplomatic immunity, anything that these people say,
2: like the bad guy
3: in Lethal Weapon 2, yes.
2: Shout out to Family Guy.
3: These are Houston athletes that can say whatever they want on podcasts, and you kind of have to. All right, yeah, sure. If they mostly if they direct it at you, you can't really be like, what does this guy know? Like, yeah, sure thing. Andre Johnson, my first name on the list.
2: Reason for the season.
3: The reason for the season. You notice no one was like really pushed back on the point that Andre Johnson made. It was more, you can't be just saying that. Like, why is he saying that about the starting quarterback for the team? No one was like, actually, Andre Johnson, you're wrong. He has great body language. No one actually made that point.
2: No. One, because it's Andre. Two, because Andre was
3: he's
2: just,
3: right.
2: Andre was just right.
3: He's right. Number two, this one might be a little bit of a cheat. I wanted to give a shout out to George Foreman, although he will not be making podcast appearances anytime soon. So I'll go with Derek Lewis. has podcast immunity because, what, are you going to, you're gonna get mad at Derek Lewis?
5: That's a good call. He definitely has.
3: Yeah.
2: It's different than Andre, because Andre's like, respect. Derek Lewis is, well, kick your ass.
5: Yeah. A little fear. Yeah.
3: Yeah. Yeah. Maybe Joshua Van, too.
5: Well, for the record, I would feel Andre,
4: did
5: too.
4: You see the Courtland Finnegan fight? Pretty sure Andre could throw him.
2: Yeah, Andre might kick your ass, too. Yeah. Yeah.
3: Next, Cheryl Swoops. If you're a four-time champion, yeah. What? Why is that?
2: I'm
3: have
2: admiration for your respect for all sports.
3: I did try to do one for.
5: Sounds
3: machines.
5: Like Brian has a Swoop. Problem over there.
4: There it is.
2: I mean, women should.
5: Continue that sentence, Brian.
2: No, I'm good.
3: More of a Cynthia Cooper.
2: I'm just saying, have dinner ready on time. And then you can play your sports.
3: Jesus Christ.
4: If you want to win, put Cynthia in.
3: Related. Hakeem Olajuwon. Now, this is mostly just funny trying to imagine Hakeem Olajuwon on a podcast calling out a current athlete.
2: I would so love to hear Hakeem talk trash about Operation Shingu. I would favor that so many times.
3: It's so funny to hear him actually say something controversial.
2: Yes.
3: But if he were. What are you going to say?
2: Say whatever you want.
3: What are you going to say?
2: Say whatever you want, King.
3: And lastly, this is a guy that, you know, actually talks about sports for a living now. J.J. Watt. J.J. Watt. What are you going to say? If J.J. Watt want to be like, no, you know, Will Anderson, need to step it up, buddy. You're not going to be like, what are you talking about, J.J.? It's like, oh, three defensive players the years in 4 years. Like, yeah. J.J. Watt, you can kind of. Get off whatever
2: Say
3: you want.
2: Say whatever you want. Yeah, for sure. All right, let's finish it up here with our worst people in sports this week and what we loved in sports this week. We'll try to make this quick so we have time to say hello to Will Kunkel before we sign off here. If you didn't hear us early in the show, he'll be out at Good Game Sports Club from 11 until 1 o'clock. The last 30 minutes being on there on the YouTube channel as well. So even after the Aggies pregame starts, you can still catch Will Kunkel not only on the YouTube stream but out there in person too in the Heights at Good Game Sports Club. But my worst person in sports is this clip from Laramie Tunsil, who got all butt hurt about getting booed by Texans fans a few years ago.
16: I love DC fans. I really do. They really support me. Like, they really... I'm happy to be there, right? Yeah. Houston fans is tough to play for.
17: For real?
16: For sure.
17: Texan fans tough?
16: For sure.
17: Just, like, harder on you guys?
16: Like, when I 2024, when I got a false start in the stadium, I was getting booed, bro.
17: You said you had 16.
2: Go ahead, cut it there.
16: I was getting booed, though.
2: I'm tired of hearing Laramie Tunsil. Like, yeah, damn right they booed you because you led the league in false starts.
4: Yeah.
2: Boo! Guess what, Laramie Tunsil?
4: At the time, wasn't he the highest paid tackle, too?
2: Boo! Deal with it. Cry, baby. All right, your worst person in sports, Sean.
3: My worst person in sports, Joey McGuire. Before last night's game, this is actually 4 days ago, he said he'll wear a Texas High School Coaches Association hat in pregame before the Texas Tech-Houston game because they protested that, hey, this is taking away from Friday Night Lights. Well, Willie Fritz wore the hat during the game, buddy.
2: He did. He won up some.
3: Yeah, this fake.
2: Not just Willie Fritz, like the entire staff, yes, from what I could tell.
3: Yeah, so Joey McGuire trying to win brownie points with high school coach. Hey, high school coaches, Joey McGuire doesn't really care about you or your player or the plight
2: of you. But guess who does? Willie Fritz.
3: Willie Fritz.
2: Go
3: come,
2: Cougs.
3: Come to U of H.
4: That's right. Good recruiting.
2: Cam?
4: Hello? Oh, hey. Worst person? John Harbaugh. In his,
2: he scared Belmer. He thought you were about to call for audio that he didn't have ready.
5: No, I thought you said John. I thought I was the worst person.
2: Oh, okay.
4: Well, no, not yet.
2: Tried to pact.
3: Harbaugh.
5: Dumb. Yeah, exactly.
4: Harbaugh's comments in the post game interview when he basically alluded to the fact that, yep, we didn't play our defensive starters enough in the preseason.
2: Oh, you still sad about that Cardinals loss?
4: What do you think?
2: John, who's your worst?
4: I'm going to be sad about it all year.
2: Belmer, who's your worst person in sports this week?
5: My worst person is anybody, whether it's a fan or a media person that has a real, like, genuine issue with what Andre Johnson had to say. It's not that big a deal, honestly. Yeah, I mean,
3: he has podcast immunity.
2: Yeah, I just heard on Mount Rushmore Plus One that he has podcast immunity.
5: Yeah, no, I just heard some of the fans say that they were going to boo if they seen him. And I was like, come on, don't.
4: That's so stupid, especially since it's been said before from people outside of the Houston,
2: like,
4: market.
2: Everyone that does radio
4: has noticed it.
2: All right, let's stop swimming with the anger sharks. Go ahead and doggy paddle over to the Sea of Tranquility. Talk about what we love from sports this week. What I love from sports this week is Ichiro Suzuki still got that dog in him. If you missed it, Ichiro Suzuki at 52 years old, was playing in an all-star game in Japan against the best high school girl baseball players. He threw 127 pitch shutout, striking out 17. Get wrecked, 17-year-old girl all-stars. Isha Suzuki still got it. Sean, what'd you love from sports?
3: Tommy Pham from the Chicago White Sox.
2: His elevator pitch
3: was
2: strong.
3: With Tommy Pham, yes, caught the GM in an elevator, made his case to be activated. He was activated, batted cleanup, and arguably one of the biggest, actually the biggest game of the White Sox season against the Guardians. Boom, 3-run home run. White Sox then lost 3-5, but not Tommy Pham's fault. Shout out Tommy Pham.
2: Cam, quickly.
4: Mine's just a little sentimental. I like the video that they gave to old Doobie when he returned to Houston the other day. It was a good one.
2: Very nice. The return of Mauricio Dubon. Let's go out now live to Good Game Sports Club and talk to our man Will Kunkel. We'll have the next 2 hours here on the station. Will, we just did what we loved in sports this week. I'm curious, what did you love from sports this week?
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18: T. Higgins, Chase Brown, and Joe Burrow. We're going to also talk about the fact that Lane Kiffin is the best thing and worst thing at the same time for college football. And the fact that Ole Miss is passing out golf balls tonight at the game is an interesting decision, to say the least. Probably not by accident. Did you guys see that?
2: I think you got Will.
18: Nuh-uh.
2: I think you got. I think the original stories are pressing out, like, light-up bracelets, and then someone decided to have fun and say it was golf balls. I can't say with 100% certainty, but I think you
5: got
2: it. It
5: happens to the best of us.
3: I'm sure there will be a golf ball
2: in Hemingway
3: Stadium.
2: There will be golf balls thrown at Lane Kiffin. They might not just be provided by Ole Miss. All right, go out and check Will Kunkel out there. He's out there for the next 2 hours at Good Game Sports Club in the Heights. Will, anything else you want to promote on the way out?
18: No, apparently I'm just an idiot and I got fooled, but we're all... I mean, come listen to my dumb ass talk for 2 hours at Good Game Sports Club.
2: Well, if I'm wrong about that, Will, make sure you take all the shots you can on me. All right, that for Will Kunkel, thank you for joining us, brother. We'll talk to you again next week. For Sean Mapes, for Cam Smith, John Belber behind the glass, I am Brian McDonald. We'll talk to you next week in Houston. Go Texans. Peace. Sean, do you think they make the postseason?
3: Sure, yeah.
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28: 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Here's Will Kunkel.
18: Man, let's go, Houston. We are live at Good Game Sports Club as we are every Saturday. And there is a lot to talk about today in the world of Houston sports. Some good, some bad, and some drama this week, in case you guys missed it, involving the only Hall of Famer of the Houston Texans, Andre Johnson, speaking out. He said some good things about C.J. Stroud. He said some bad things about C.J. Stroud. And, of course, the negative got all the traction because it was out of line and it was not in tow with the company line. So I obviously broke that down on my Instagram account throughout the week. You could find me on Instagram at Will Kunkel. I want all of y'all to get involved today because there's a lot of opinions that I want to hear and a lot of different sides to things that I want to hear. So you guys do that on the HRNP text line, 713-780-3776. And again, if you guys are listening, I'll be live here at Good Game Sports Club until 1 o'clock today. We got fresh food. We got fresh drinks, cold drinks. We got TVs on everywhere. We got couches, pool. What else? We got the sound on the games. Morgan Freeman's wrapping up game day right now on ESPN, making his picks. How crazy is that to get him on? So come on out, Good Game Sports Club on 20th and Shepherd. But obviously the highlight today that we're going to highlight, fittingly, is the Texans injury report, because damn, this thing is not looking good. Less than ideal. Which, by the way, we are live on YouTube, we are live on Twitch, and I am live on my TikTok feed as well. So Jadeveon Clowney will be out. If you guys don't remember, when we were in the locker room on Sunday after that loss against the Bills, he was ready to talk to the media, but then Houston Texans PR said, no, he's not available. And Jadeveon was a little confused as to why, but NFL rule is that if you don't finish the game, you're not required to talk to the media. So he was kind of excused from that process, which completely fine, but for him to kind of be ready to talk, it seemed like it wasn't that serious, and now here he is, not going to be able to play against the Bengals on Sunday. Jake Hummel, linebacker, also going to miss this game, and that one's huge because Henry To'o is already out and placed on injured reserve. He's going to miss at least 4 weeks with a shoulder injury. A big loss there. I'm a big Henry guy, one as a person, but two, how he's grown as a linebacker. And the reason that's such a big loss is because of the lack of depth. So with Jake now out, this kind of doubles down a little bit on that. Ed Ingram, guard, also out on Sunday against the Bengals. Not as big of a loss as I would have said in years past, only because I think the backups and the starters are a little tighter in competition and talent-wise than we've seen in the years past. I mean, last year, we saw City So, someone that they call City So, start on the line for 8 plays in a game. That's not the situation this year. Now, I don't think the offensive line has taken a leap, the starters, to really differentiate themselves from the guys that they're backing, that they're starting over. So I don't think that's like a great sign that the offensive line and the backups are kind of the same. It's like kind of 10 guys fighting to start week in and week out. But with Ed Ingram out, it looks like Wyatt Teller, who was originally brought in to start, will now get the nod there. But the biggest one, of course, is Nico Collins. Your number one wide receiver by a heavy margin. And that's why the injury to Jaden Higgins is so freaking huge, because now without Nico Collins, because we knew that Nico Collins was going to miss time at some point this season. I mean, he misses time every single season. Go on any website, look at his game chart. He's never played an entire season. In 2021, 14. 2022, 10 games played. He played his most in 25 last year, and in 23, he both played 15. But remember now, we're at a 17-game season, so that's a minimum of 2 games missed. In 2024, he played just 12 games. And that's why he's only gone over 1,000 yards 3 times in his career, and why it's so important that you have a deep wide receiver room, which the Texans don't. The Texans, if they had Jaden Higgins, you can say, all right, hey, let's see if Jaden Higgins can now take this wide receiver room and take his own career to the next step. Does he have that ability? But now you're looking at Jalen Knoll, Xavier Hutchinson, Jared Wayne, Kayshawn Boutte, and, of course, Tank Dell not able to play quite yet. I still have my reservations whether we're going to see him at all this season. It's not an inside report or anything. It's just it's knowing what he's gone through, but also looking at what he's doing, and most importantly, what he's not doing. What he's not doing is anything that truly matters on the field during practice in order to play come Sunday. It matters in regards to what he's overcoming and taking those next steps in his personal journey, but in regards to playing, like, he's got to go out there on 11-on-11 full contact and take some hits before he sees a game. I mean, just running routes on 7-on-7 is not the same thing. Doing toe-tap drills is not the same thing. That doesn't get you ready for Sunday, so that's why I'm super hesitant on Tank. But behind Nico Collins, I mean, I don't know. Who do you guys think is the number two, the true number two come Sunday? Who's going to have the most production come Sunday against the Cincinnati Bengals? chime in. You can text in. You can call in 713-780-3776 as we are live here at Good Game Sports Club, because it's a bit of a hodgepodge of guys, and I don't know if that's good or bad, because you look at teams consistently that don't have a star at a particular position, and it's usually wide receiver, and they get the job done by committee, and that allows the defense to kind of sit back and be like, I don't really know who we're going to double. Maybe we don't need to double anyone, but then that also allows guys who are NFL wide receivers to have one-on-one coverage. So is it Jalen Nowell? Like, is that the true number two? He only had two catches last week, and Kayshon Boutte still new to this offense. He didn't do much last week. He had one catch, two targets, 21 yards. I don't know that he's able to step in and all of a sudden have a humongous game. So I think the guy that I'm looking at who doesn't instill a whole bunch of confidence in me because he double caught that one pass over the middle was Xavier Hutchinson. He had three catches on six targets, 32 yards against the Bills. He's reliable in the sense that you always know what you're going to get. I don't know if what you're going to get is always going to be good, but you're always kind of aware of what you're going to get. It's like an Outback or a McDonald's or an Olive Garden. You always know when you walk into an Outback what you're going to get. I'm not telling you it's going to be a great meal, but you know what's about to be served in front of you on that plate. A lot of butter and an average steak, but you know what you're getting. Every time you walk into Olive Garden, you're going to get a whole bunch of salad, some breadsticks, and whatever pasta you want covered in cream and butter. Like, you know what you're going to get, and that's Xavier Hutchinson for me. So if that's your cup of tea, cool, great. Let's ride or die with Xavier Hutchinson. I think this is a huge opportunity for Jalen Nowell, though. This is an opportunity for Jalen Nowell to be out there. Hopefully he's aware of what's in the playbook and what he needs to be doing in order to expand his opportunities. But this is huge for him. I'm nervous about this matchup personally. I don't love this matchup because you could kind of look at it honestly from two different perspectives. It's a great matchup because the Texans defense is pissed off. And you know that if you're a Bengals fan, you're like, really? Like, we got to play the Texans after they got their ass whipped and embarrassed, gave up 36 points to the Bills, which, by the way, doesn't look any better because of what they did against the Lions, because you're competing on the level of the Bills. You're competing to win a Super Bowl, which means nobody in the NFL should have the ability to embarrass you because you want to compete as the best team in the NFL. So if you're trying to compete with the best team in the NFL, you got to be able to compete with one of the best teams in the NFL, like the Buffalo Bills. That's why seeing that they have a great offense doesn't make me feel any better. You're supposed to have one of the best defenses, and that's not happening right now. So if you're the Bills, you're like, damn, we got to go up against a pissed off Will Anderson Jr. and Danielle Hunter because they were virtually like ghosts against the Bills, or against Kamari Lassiter and Derek Stingley, who Stingley got mossed by Dalton Kincaid, and Kamari Lassiter probably had his two worst plays back-to-back in his entire career against the Bills to lose that game, and then took it hard in the locker room. I've never seen a dude in a locker room in my years of covering the NFL ever take a game that hard like Kamari Lassiter did, especially in week one. Week one, I've seen dudes distraught. I've seen dudes pissed off, like storm out of locker rooms, not talk to the media. I mean, all sorts of mad. But this was week one. Like those instances that I'm talking about, that's down the stretch when the games matter in December and or in the playoffs. So I dislike this matchup also because you're trying to figure out your defense and you're trying to get right. And all of a sudden, here comes a team that you're going to be competing against at the top tier of the AFC. And they had arguably one of the best, if not the best, offense in the NFL. I mean, you're talking T. Higgins, Ja'Marr Chase, Chase Brown, Joe Burrow. I mean, that's a tough task to be like, all right, hey, we're going to figure it out. But I also have all the faith in the world that this is the defense to figure it out. This is the defense that is going to get right. But make no mistake about it. We're going to get to this here on Kicking It with Kunkel, live here at Good Game Sports Club. The defense was not set up for success coming into this season. And I point the finger at the man who is in charge in making that decision, and that's D'Amico Ryans. Some of you might know what I'm talking about if you follow me on all my social media, Kicking It With Kunkel on YouTube, on TikTok, on X, on Instagram, all over the place. So I'll get into that a little bit later. But coming up next here, Kicking It With Kunkel on ESPN Radio 97.5, is Andre Johnson, the greatest Texan in Houston history. Had some words to say for C.J. Stroud, the quarterback. Was he out of pocket? Am I making a big deal out of absolutely nothing? We're going to hear from Andre. We're going to hear from C.J. We're going to hear from D'Amico Ryans, Will Anderson Jr., plus the guy who hosted the podcast. He goes by Donkey, I believe, on Instagram. I think he's a rapper, Lil Kiki. I assume he's a rapper only because of the name. Yeah, he is. He's an American rapper, according to Google. I haven't heard of him, and make no mistake about it, I don't say that because, like it's funny. He sure as hell hasn't heard of me. He doesn't know who the hell I am. I know who he is now, and he knows who I am now because he's in my mentions on Instagram. So what Andre Johnson said, my take as to why it was unacceptable from the GOAT of the Houston Texans, as we are live here with Kicking It With Kunkel at Good Game Sports Club in the Heights. Come on out and hang out. Games are going. Sound is on.

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1: because Simone Biles Kevin doesn't Durant. Compete for like Houston gymnastics.
2: Simone Biles is not putting burners out on all the other girls.
0: You don't know,
2: girl. She's so stupid.
0: She could. You don't know
1: what you do.
2: But
1: know,
2: I do know for a
1: there's
2: fact.
1: There's no evidence.
0: There's no evidence of Kevin Durant doing it either.
2: How come he didn't deny it?
1: No denials.
0: He didn't admit it.
1: No denials from the Rockets.
0: I mean, come on. I want some hard evidence. I got nothing here.
1: You weren't consistently used the term low key. You don't need hard evidence.
2: Yeah, you're just as bad. Whenever
0: I talk about Jabari, Jabari is low key.
1: And where'd you get that from?
0: I don't know that it was from Kevin Durant.
1: You had suggested that KD said it.
0: You don't know.
1: I know that.
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2: All right, everybody, welcome back inside Kicking It with Kunkels. We are here live at Good Game Sports Club. We are live on YouTube, live on Twitch, obviously ESPN Radio 97.5, and I'm live on TikTok as well. Make sure you guys come out to Good Game Sports Club throughout the week. A whole bunch of specials, including half-off wings on Wednesday. Fire wings, like unbelievably good wings. They do dry rubs, they do wet, they do crispy, they do grilled. You like your wings one way, they will give you exactly what you all want. And you always get sound on for the game, so it's like the best place in town to come down and watch a game. And then on Thursday, they do steak night. And, of course, today being Saturday, we got college games on all the TVs. Everywhere you look, you will see a TV. And, of course, again, the sound will be on. But let's get into the Andre Johnson comments. Andre Johnson goes on what I actually thought it was Kendrick Perkins's podcast. Apparently wasn't. It was someone named Lil Kiki. He is a Houston rapper. He's been around for a long time. The dude's 50. I didn't realize. I mean, can you still go by Lil if you're 50 and you're born in 76? I don't know. Maybe, I guess. Can you just go as Big Keek at this point? Just kind of looking through his Wikipedia page. I had never heard of him. Apparently, Hannah McNair danced to his Southside song. Is that what it's called, John? Southside? Southern?
3: Yeah, Southside.
2: Southside song. And this is not like any shade at Kiki. Like, I've fallen out of the – I never grew up listening to Houston rap in general. Coming from the Northeast, I was all about the New York hip-hop scene and was all over that jam. It's some of my favorite music still to this day. I don't listen to it as much because it makes me angry, and I don't like being angry, and it gets me all hyped up, especially while I'm driving. And Houston is not the right city to be all hyped up and juiced up on – an old 90s, 2000 New York rap. Like, that is not the way to go. So I haven't listened to rap and hip-hop in a long time, and I don't say that because of anything. He doesn't know who I am, and now we both know who each other are because Donkey713, as he goes on Instagram, said, man, you don't really care. You like the story, the clicks and follows, LOL. And it's my podcast. So it's Donkey's podcast. It is not Kendrick Perkins's, because that was a criticism as to, like, why are you doing this with Kendrick? Because Kendrick Perkins is the guy that said he wouldn't pour water on CJ.

0: Jay Stroud if he was sitting next to him and he was burning, which is a crazy thing to say about somebody in general. Talk about going for clicks and likes. And I mean, this dude is, and these are former athletes, by the way, that rip on the media that all they are clickbait and hot takes. Like, I try to be as intellectually honest with all my takes as humanly possible. And I'll never tell you I won't pour water on a dude if he's burning next to me and then act like he likes him as a quarterback. It's that dude is king hot take, Kendrick Perkins, the king ridiculousness. And as a former athlete, to not have the awareness and to speak about somebody like that is so crazy and out of pocket. I want you to listen to what Andre Johnson said that got all the attention this week, including all of my videos.
1: With him, and this is just me personally, what I dislike about CJ, I dislike his body language. Like, his body language is bad. Like, anytime something happens, it's like...
2: He's looking at me.
3: No, I'm saying this coming from Dre.
2: We know this. We talked about it.
1: Yeah, it's bad body language. And I don't know, like, I think as a me being a former player, your quarterback having that type of body language is bad because other guys look at you as the quarterback. So when they see you and they see you, you know, feeling a certain way or your body language a certain way, it kind of trickles through the team. So that I would say that's the biggest thing that bothers me, like, when I watch the team play. But
0: all right, so those are the negative comments that Andre Johnson had. There are some good ones, and we're going to get to it. But I just wanted to highlight that because that's what got all the attention this week. And I don't know how it got released. It came across my timeline. I didn't make this viral. Lil Kiki and his podcast, they pushed it, they promoted it, it got out there, Texans fans saw it. And the reason it got so much attention is because who said it and what he means to this franchise and his role in this franchise today. Andre Johnson doesn't live in California. He's not one of 42 Hall of Famers with the Houston Texans as if he's with the Pittsburgh Steelers and he's never around. And if he talks, like, he's always talking. So if he says something, we just kind of ignore it. It's always just Andre again, whatever. No, he doesn't say much. He lives in Houston. He's one of a Hall of Famer. He's arguably the greatest Texan in the history of the franchise. And he's around the team all the time. He is in the McNair's owner's box on game day constantly. He played a role in getting Jack Easterby's ass out the door and talking to Cal McNair. He holds power inside the Houston Texans organization. This dude is part of the organization. So when he doesn't toe the company line, whether it's a positive or a negative, it's going to stand out. He's not just a guy with a podcast that's saying a whole bunch of things and this was just another one. He rarely speaks. And so when he does, and he says this with conviction, and honestly, we all think he's right. We all agree with Andre Johnson's take. CJ doesn't have the best body language. Whether that matters or not and what it means to an individual player on his team, I don't know. Every time we talk to the Texans, they love CJ. And even when I talk to guys off the record about it, it doesn't really faze them. It's kind of like Jay Cutler and his body language when he was with the Bears. It was always like, oh, he's always pouting. Or Eli Manning. Like, these guys, there's more to being a leader than the body language. That is a part of it. It's just what you get to see and what I get to see from afar as well. We don't get to hear him in the huddle. We don't get to hear C.J. Stroud say what he wants to say on the sidelines, in practice, in the locker room, in the meeting rooms, everywhere. So to judge a dude by his leadership simply because of his body language, it's not the full picture, so it's not fair. So again, for Andre Johnson to not toe the company line, it stands out. The same way it would stand out if Andre Johnson came out and said, you know, they should have given him a contract because he is a franchise quarterback. He is a top 10 quarterback in the NFL. So for all the haters that are saying we're pouncing on this because it's negative, nah, BS, dude. That's not true either. It's because it doesn't fall in line for a dude that is in the building and part of this franchise. Whether he's technically on the payroll or not isn't the point. Y'all know better. You guys get it. He's at training camp and practice, glad shaking hands with everybody, which is great. So when you're doing that and that's your role around the team, you kind of have to fall in line with the messaging or else it stands out. It's the same way if the president and the owner and the GM and the head coach, if they all kind of said different things, you'd be like, oh, damn, that's kind of interesting. They all think differently. Well, Andre Johnson's part of the brain trust over there. So if he came out and said CJ Stroud needs a new contract, we would pick up on that and run with it as well. Here is the good that Andre Johnson said about CJ Stroud, which obviously didn't get as much shine.
1: And I'm not going to lie, for me, to see him take off running with the ball and jump up and beat his chest.
4: You saw it.
1: Like, I'm like, like, that's what we need. Like, and I think for him, like, I thought him doing that was positive. Like, you saw as he got up and right hit his chest, like, the crowd went crazy because you're seeing a different side of CJ that you never seen. Because he never did that before when he run the ball and just,
4: right.
1: Maybe probably since his rookie year. But I think for him, the talent and all that is right there. It's sitting right there in front of us, and we see it. And it's just up to him to go out there and make those plays.
0: So, of course, like, that's not what got the attention because it falls in line with everybody else and what they're saying. I think it's good to hear because it's true. Like, I've been a C.J. Stroud believer for the last few years. I think that what's around him has been what's failing him as to why he hasn't played his best football outside of what happened, of course, in the playoffs, because that was poor decision-making, panic mode. It was like it was all bad on CJ's side. And I say that as well. Like, Andre Johnson is one of the best players of all time. So all the fans, by the way, they're like, he's no longer my GOAT. He's no longer my favorite. I see him. I'm going to boo him. Bro, stop with that nonsense, too. That's crazy talk. That's crazy. He said one thing out of pocket, kind of taken out of context, not really out of context, but like a lot was left out. But with the point, it like he can say that, and he has the right to say that as well, and he can still be the greatest Texan of all time. I asked CJ Stroud about it. Here's what CJ said.
5: I don't really have a comment for it. I would say, you know, like, I respect Dre as a person. You know, I appreciate his critiques. But I'm focused on this week, you know, trying to, you know, go 1-0 against the Bengals. But, you know, I respect Dre, and, you know, if that conversation needs to be had, it'll be had.
0: So that's actually what bothered me. That was the news portion to me that a lot of people didn't catch on, was that when CJ Stroud said, if that conversation needs to be had, it'll be had. I was hoping when I heard the initial comments by Andre, because I always give the benefit of the doubt that most people aren't trying to do harm and make click, unlike Kendrick Perkins with what he said about CJ, which was just disgusting and gross and sad and pathetic, especially as a former athlete. I thought that Andre probably had this conversation with CJ. It's nothing that CJ didn't know. CJ's talked about it in the past that he doesn't have the best body language and he would like to get better. But they didn't have that conversation, according to CJ Stroud. I also asked Will, actually, let's hear from D'Amico Ryans first. I thought D'Amico, oddly enough, the head coach of the organization, the head coach now also former teammate, good friends with Andre, he handled it the worst.
6: I don't know what comments you're talking about. I've been studying Cincinnati and going to sleep. Talk to Andre about it.
0: Okay. You didn't know about it? So, okay. One, there's two options here. One, you're lying. Two, the PR staff, the public relations staff, the media staff of the Houston Texans didn't do their job in briefing you, which I promise you wasn't the case. We all know that you knew, because Will knew, CJ knew, the whole freaking world in Houston knew, because it was everywhere. You knew, D'Amico. Just say we back CJ. Or be like, I had no comment on it. That's outside noise. But to act like you hadn't heard about it is just silly and it's ridiculous. CJ handled it perfectly, and so did Will Anderson Jr., the captain on the defensive side of the ball.
7: I mean, man, CJ, to me, man, he's a leader. He wears that C proudly on his chest for a reason. So for us, as a player and as his teammate, we voted him as a captain. So for us, we understand what it takes to be a captain, and he represents and embodies everything it takes to be a captain on this team, and that's why we voted him as a captain. I think CJ's been doing a phenomenal job since his rookie year to now with great body language, getting the guys going, leading that group of guys over there, and having enthusiasm and having fun on the sideline. And if something doesn't go right, I think he does a good job of bringing everybody back together and centering everybody. So, man, I mean, we can't really focus on that. Cincinnati's up right now. CJ's in a good place. The offense is rolling. That's a positive for us. So he's going to continue to keep doing great things, and we're going to continue to keep this thing rolling.
0: Great answer. It's now, in my mind, this is a non-story. And I think CJ had to be asked about it, and I think D'Amico had to be asked about it. Now, the order of the press conference was D'Amico, Will, CJ. The moment D'Amico handled it the way he did, it kind of put Will up on the chopping block to be asked about it because D'Amico didn't address it. So shout out to Luis Ortiz of KHOU who actually asked D'Amico about it. Who asked Will about it? I asked D'Amico and CJ. And shout out to the rest of the local media who thought this wasn't a soundbite and this wasn't a storyline and you thought it was silly and you thought it was drama. But then all of a sudden when I asked about it, y'all took all the answers and put it on all your social media platforms immediately. Because y'all want to talk about it in the press conference room and say, this isn't a story. My editor doesn't care about this. This is silly. Okay, it's all over your social media platforms, though. Like, that's silly and that's weak and that's pathetic on your end that you're too scared to ask a question because you want a glad hand with the players and think you're friends. Ridiculous. It's embarrassing. What do you guys think? Text in and call in. 713-780-3776. 713-780-3776. Which, by the way, someone texted in saying it's Don Key on his on Lil Kiki's Instagram, not Donkey, but it's all one word. So, how would anyone know? But I digress. Like, shout out to Lil Kiki and his producer. I don't know his name, but he got into my mentions as well. Like, they obviously did great work. I perused their page. The producer does some awesome acting and editing and producing and all that stuff. So shout out to those guys. They got the clicks, the likes, and everything that they wanted. That's the idea behind a podcast, by the way, is you want listens. So let's not act like it isn't. All right, you guys. Throughout the week, I highly suggest one of my favorite local watering holes in the Heights, and that's called Net Bar. On Mondays, they're closed because they want to gather everything and they want to make all their deliverables so that on Tuesday, when they have trivia night, they're ready to roll for you. On Wednesday, when Net Bar Shady Acres has chicken fried steak night, elite chicken fried steak night. These guys have an awesome kitchen. And then on Thursday, steak night. I believe, I could be speaking wrong, but I believe it's Argentinian beef. Because I had the filet mignon, what they have to offer, and it was unbelievable. Hands down, one of my favorite steak nights in town. And then on Friday, they do this monthly tequila tastings, and they also do a friends night out, like for the ladies, a floral arrangement, or for the guys, if you guys want to go arrange some flowers. I do not discriminate on floral arrangements. I mean, you can't get enough floral arrangements in town. On Saturday, of course, college football. On Sunday, they offer a brunch and the NFL. So hit up Net Bar Shady Acres, one of my favorite places to go with my daughter and my wife because they have a playground for the kids to hang out at. All the families are welcome. The moms always set up a couple blankets for the babies and the kids to kind of crawl around on while the moms take care and the boys kind of slide down the bench, have a couple soda pops together, and relax. So it's a great family fun. They have trivia night every Tuesday. Highly recommend you guys go out there and get the Dreamsicle. Dreamsicle is an unbelievably delicious frozen drink that my wife loves. That is her favorite. All right, coming up next here on Kicking It with Kunkel Live at Good Game Sports Club, the Texans are not set up for success, and somebody already texted in the answer. It's a bummer as to see why, and it's an epidemic around the league. I don't know why teams are so afraid of this, but they're terrified to hit week one on the ground running. There's only 17 games in the season. You can't afford to screw this up week in and week out every offseason. And yet the Texans fell victim to it again. I'll tell you exactly what that is on the other side here on at Good Game Sports Club on Kicking It with Kunkel.
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10: For 70 years, the Humane Society of the United States has worked to end animal cruelty. Now, we're continuing that mission as Humane World for Animals. We're working around the globe to care for animals who are suffering today. And we tackle the root causes of cruelty for a kinder tomorrow. We bring big ideas, bold action, knowing that together we can make a difference. We're building a humane world where wild animals stay wild and protected, where farmed animals no longer suffer, and no animals are used in experiments. where our companions are cared for throughout their lives. We are Humane World for Animals.
9: Hey guys, Nick from Nick's Place. So my buddy Chance with Heritage Film said radio commercials suck. Well, how about this, Chance? Hit it, son.

0: Nato, a huge sausage, not like Damaris. 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
2: 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Live at Good Game Sports Club in the Heights. Come on out. Hang out. We got couches, pop shot, a photo booth for the boys. We also got a pool table, darts, sound on the games, TVs everywhere as far as the eye can see, including a movie screen on the wall with the game. We got booths, high tops, a bar, a full-on beverage center for you to get hydrated here in the Heights. It is on 20th and Shepherd. Come on out and hang out. And if you can't make it today, we're here every single Saturday for Kicking It with Conkle live on ESPN Radio 97.5. We're also on YouTube, Twitch, and I am live on my TikTok as well. So this game, this season, this sport of football, it's not difficult. You know, it's very simple. You got to be ready to move bodies and be physical. And the way you do that is you practice moving bodies and being physical. And you can't do that in practice anymore. The NFLPA has negotiated all physicality for all intents and purposes out of practice. And you want guys to be healthy when the season starts. You want guys to be healthy throughout the season. So you kind of take it as light as possible while still trying to learn the art of tackling. And we saw some of the worst tackling across the league in week one. And the Texans were no exception. The Texans pride themselves on being physical and swarming to the ball, getting 11 hats to the ball so that if one guy does miss a tackle, there are 10 other guys there to bring down the ball carrier. But the way you do that isn't in practice. You can get a little bit more of that in a joint practice, and you can also work on situations in joint practice, especially if you're the offense. You can work on two-minute drill, red zone, your four-minute offense, whatever it might be. You can work on goal line, you know, whatever, two-point conversions. You can set yourself up for success in a joint practice as an offense a lot more than you can even defensively. The defense in particular, but both sides of the ball, because all offseason I was preaching that I've got to see this offense have more reps in the preseason so they don't start so slowly. We saw them start so slowly last year against the Rams, Buccaneers, and I believe Jaguars that they started the year 0-3. Like, we couldn't do that again. We knew the defense was going to be great. They've been together. They have no issues. Like, okay, I'm going to trust DeMeco Ryans on that front. I think they should have played more than zero snaps. But if DeMeco said so, I think DeMeco's earned the right to say, nope, I like what I see. I trust this group. Okay, cool. So I'm screaming like, hey, I want to see more. I don't know what more is. I don't want to see four quarters, of course. But I want to know that this offense has been together enough on the field and gone through their checks and balances so that when the season starts, they're ready to roll. Because the defense can't carry the amount of weight that they did last season. Well, the offense did their job. The offense carried their weight. Guess what? It was the defense that didn't do their job. The defense went out there, whiffed on tackles, blew assignments, blew communications, had no idea what they were doing, and gave up 36 points against the Bills. Yeah, I get it. The Bills are good. Well, aren't you supposed to be on the level of the Bills if you're competing for a Super Bowl? If you want home field advantage in the AFC come playoff time, isn't that what you want? Don't you want to not miss a beat against a good team? You're not supposed to just take care of business against the bad teams. But to get embarrassed against a good team defensively, surely that can't be just kind of part of it and washed away. I mean, I saw someone post on Instagram and said, I think we're overlooking at how good the Bills are. That can't be a serious conversation, right? As if you don't have high expectations and high standards for the Houston Texans defense. Does it matter who they play? Sure, there's a little bit more leeway against the Bills than there would be against the Browns. But 36 points? Come on. The blown assignments by Reed Blankenship, who had one of the worst games at that position of safety that we've seen anybody have over several years with the Texans. And there have been guys in and out of that position over the last 3 years in DeMeco's tenure. And he had by far the worst one. By far. Kamari Lassiter had his two worst reps as a Houston Texan, as a professional football player, back-to-back in the worst situation. I expect him to bounce back and have a phenomenal game. It's a little hard to say that because he'll be going up against T. Higgins and Jamar Chase. So, like, those guys are going to get theirs. As good as Kamari Lassiter is, those guys are pretty damn good, too. And the reason I know I'm right in this criticism isn't because of what I'm saying in my random belief in the preseason. I don't think that the preseason counts. I know that it matters, though. I talked to Luke Kuechly for years when he was with the Panthers, and he always said the preseason matters to me and it matters to our team because I got to go out there and I got to feel the pop in my pads. I got to know the crowd and the roar and just feeling my guys around me, knowing what to expect from a communication standpoint and just kind of getting back into it. He played years with Thomas Davis. They know each other's tendencies by heart. Yet, every preseason, they just kind of needed to get back into it. And once they did, it was like riding a bike. They were ready to roll. But they needed a series together. They needed a quarter, whatever it might be. It was, you know what they needed? More than zero. They needed more reps than zero. And the Houston Texans defense during the preseason played zero reps. And now all of a sudden, because of that, they are in the chase. They're behind the Bills, and they're now behind the Bengals when it comes to AFC, the number one seed in home field advantage. Because those are the teams that are going to be at the top. Likely the Ravens. Looks like the Chiefs are back. Shout out Patrick Mahomes. So the Texans are already starting a foot back because they didn't hit the ground running. Here's what Will Anderson had to say about that Bills game.
3: Yeah, I mean, we don't bring players to the ground. I mean, we're pros at the end of the day, but we've all played football before. We all should be able to know how to tackle. But, you know, that was like a little, you know, get our feet wet type of game. You know what I'm saying? Like, get back acclimated to everything. Like you said, we didn't play in preseason. So for us, all 11 playing again since January, that was like, okay, like, let's get going type of game. Like, just seeing where we are as a team. But we just have to do a better job. I don't think it's no excuse. We do a lot of tackling circuits. We do a lot of drills. Coaches put us in a lot of positions to be able to get guys down on the ground and finish the right way. So it's really no excuse. It doesn't matter if you didn't play in preseason or not. When it's the ball is against snap and you in front of the TV and you a professional football player, you got to go out there and perform the way you need to perform.
2: Bro, yeah, but there is no excuse, and he's right, and he's not making an excuse. There is a difference between an excuse and a reason. That's the reason. He said they were getting their feet wet. This is week one of the NFL. The NFL has 17 games. You can't afford to take a game and get your feet wet in that game. Not if you're competing at the highest level in the top tier of the NFL. If you're just in the middling area, like, okay, whatever, cool. Get your feet wet. Because you're only looking to get 8-9 wins. This team's looking to get 12, 13, 14 wins. That's what it's going to take to be the number one seed in the AFC. So I asked them again, because I wanted to clarify, what is the difference? Is there a difference between the preseason and practice? Here's what Will said.
3: Yeah, I mean, it's always good going against another competition. I mean, practice is practice. It's not really game-like because we kind of do it's situational stuff more in practice, you know, just as far as, like, tempo and stuff like that. But when you touch that stadium and it's real game speed. It's really different from practice. So, like I said, it's no excuse. You got to be ready at all times, and you just got to be ready to go when the whistle is blown.
2: So there is a difference. Don't tell me there isn't a difference. There is absolutely a difference, and that is according to somebody that very well might be in the Pro Football Hall of Fame one day, and Will Anderson Jr. is the heartbeat and captain of this team. They should have been out there during the preseason. Whoever made that decision got it wrong. Yes, you obviously put your guys at risk for injury, but that's what football is. You can't sacrifice a game for one series. It's part of it. You know what part of life is? It's looking good, y'all. That's why I'm telling you guys to go to Suit Mart. You can get wool suits. It's hot, but it's starting to get cool. Wool suits, two for $449. 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Homecoming events also start this week. You can get slim suit separates. You can get jackets. You can get vests. You want to look fly in a three-piece, you get all that. Plus, you get pants with the look. You can choose from black, midnight, or gray. All of that you can get at Suit Mart. There are three locations around town. These guys are famous for their promos. This is one of them. Wool suits, two for $449. 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All right, tough one last night against Texas Tech. They went on the road on West Texas. 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We are going to recap that game with Ted.
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2: Man, you guys are blowing up the chat line right now on my take on the Andre Johnson. 1429 says, incredibly soft take, Will. Andre Johnson doesn't work for the Texans. His opinion is valid and shouldn't be quiet just because he's a past player or sits with the owner. I'm not saying he should be quiet. I'm just saying, like, does that hurt or does that help his comments? It obviously doesn't help. So why are we doing it? What's the point when you're involved with the team that much? That's all. That's my take. Shout out to 0426 chiming in. Still tipping. Paul Wall, Don Key, and the others. Houston Classic, rapper and producer, early 2000s. Shout out to letting me know who Lil Kiki is, the education standpoint. Tough loss last night for University of Houston out in West Texas in Lubbock. They lose to Texas Tech. Ted Party was on the call as the analyst on the radio. If you guys listen to the Cougs, you know damn well who Ted is, and he joins us here on Kicking It with Kunkel. Ted, you guys got back all right? What time did you get home?
3: Oh, man, well, it was, it's a late flight, so I think we got in around 2:30, something like that.
2: Whew. Appreciate you waking up with us here. This didn't feel like that game where it's like, damn, Cougs just ain't ready. They ain't on the big stage yet with the big boys. This felt like a game where they played really well. It was a fun game to watch and came up just short. And I don't think that they'll be punished in the polls for it. What was your takeaway?
3: Well, I mean, I think it was really two teams that neither team played their best game. I think that, you know, some Tech fans might argue and say, oh, Houston played a great game. I think Houston played a great game in the first half, but not the whole first half. And I think that Houston played a great game in the final 3 minutes of the game. But outside of that, you know, the Houston Cougars were really essentially inconsistent offensively and defensively. You know, the Cougs looked great in the first half on defense. Second half, they couldn't even get to the quarterback. They couldn't stop the run. So, you know, it's a mixed bag, Will. I mean, it's college football. This is why we love this sport. And I'll tell you, I said it on the broadcast last night. I'm so glad that the rivalry with Texas Tech is back. Houston was, in a bunch of bad conferences. You know, they used to be a big rival back when I was playing in the 1980s, and I'm glad we have the rivalry back.
2: Yeah, I mean, it's certainly nice to see a team play another good team in college football. I was looking at something the other day. You know, the NFL is like pizza. When it's good, it's good. When it's bad, it's good. College football, when it's bad, it can smell like fish. And some of these matchups that we're seeing, like Texas taking on UTSA today, it's like, what are we doing here?
3: Yeah.
2: So it was nice to see Houston take on Tech again. Connor Wigman, I thought, played a pretty nice game. Made a lot of good throws, managed the game well, especially that final drive of the game, unfortunately coming up short on that two-point conversion. How do you think he's fitting into this offense now compared to last year?
3: I think Connor Wigman is showing America, college football in general, that, you know, there's a reason why he was one of the top high school recruits coming out of Bridgeland. I love the fact that he's a local Houston product. You know, he went to Texas A&M. He did a great job over there, but he got injured. And, you know, schools like A&M always have two, three great quarterbacks. I think he made the right decision in leaving and coming over to Houston, where he's been the captain here. I mean, he's been the captain of the ship. He's the guy that leads this team. And he just is a competitor, you know. And what I love so much about him, he's an incredible passer. He's got an incredible arm. So he's a classic quarterback, but he can run. And if something breaks down in front of him, he's a dangerous runner. He's got great moves in the open field. Houston's really fortunate to have him, and I think he's going to have a great season.
2: You mentioned the adjustments in the second half, or at least kind of what changed in the second half, in particular Texas Tech having success on the ground. Do you think that was adjustments on Tech's side? Do you think they kind of just had more talent and it showed out in the second half? Or what do you think happened in the second half? Because whenever you have a 10-point lead, it's something you'd like to be able to hold on to and walk away with the win.
3: Yeah, I mean, I coaches make adjustments during the game. Great coaches do that. If you look at these coaching staffs, these are two really top-notch coaching staffs. You know, you look at Tech. There's three guys with ties to the University of Houston over there. There's two former University of Houston players, Kenny Perry and Juice Johnson. Both played at U of H. Kenny played with me back in the 80s. He's the assistant head coach. And then you've got Steel Wood, who is their defensive coordinator. He was the defensive coordinator at Houston. So these staffs know each other really well. And so it was really a chess match the whole time, Will. And you look at the stats, you know, I mean, Connor Wigman had a great day, but really I like to look at explosive stats. Houston was able to put some pretty explosive runs together, passing plays together with Sir Patrick Overmeyer. Yards after catch, he had 24 yards after catch. Amari Thomas with 36 yards after catch. Tech didn't have that in the receiving core, but where Tech hurt Houston most was in the running game. And when you look at Cameron Dickey and Jacoby Williams, those two guys, you know, averaging 4.1 and 8.9 yards per carry with explosive runs of 30 yards and 14 yards, that just kind of is what you have. Is you got this incredible matchup, two pretty well-balanced teams, and really it was going to be last man standing, as we saw, it came down to the final play.
2: Well, throw the records out next week. They got Georgia Southern. When these two get together, Ted, you know it's going to be a battle. What's the ceiling? What's the expectation? And are those different for the Cougs going forward in regards to what they can accomplish this year?
3: Well, I think the Cougars have, I said early in the broadcast, you know, really this game, that game last night, really I think in the big picture shouldn't matter for either team, for Tech or Houston, win or lose, as long as both teams compete and show the AP and AP voters, hey, look, this is the talent that's on these two programs. I don't think they'll be punished. I think Tech's a better team than a lot of people think. I think they're kind of they're one of the villains in college football right now because of the whole Brandon Sorsby thing. So I think they take a lot of heat. So a lot of people, you know, maybe don't like them. But the fact is, they're a great program. Those coaches have done a great job at Tech, and they deserve to be rewarded. And I think Houston shouldn't be punished because of it. You know, you look at it, you know, every week, these teams, once they get into Big 12 play, these teams are going to be playing good teams week after week. Houston has they've got Georgia Southern this week, and don't think that there's not going to be a chip on Georgia Southern's shoulder. They want to play well. They've got Clay Helton as their head coach. You know, his dad's the head coach of the University of Houston. Clay coached at Houston. Again, ties to the university. So, you know, you can't overlook an opponent like that. Those guys are going to come out and compete, and Houston has to be ready.
2: Of course, we got Texas Tech fans listening as well here on Kicking It with Kunkel on ESPN Radio 97.5 as Ted Pardee, who's a part of the radio call, joins us recapping last night's Cougars loss to the Red Raiders 28-26. Castellanos, Mr. Thomas, didn't last very long, one throw, one interception. And then Will Hammond came in and finished 7 of 27, 257 yards, an interception and a touchdown. Kid looked pretty good as a spell quarterback.
3: He quietly has been working his tail off to recover from that knee injury he had last year. And, you know, like I said, I know a lot of the coaches on that Tech staff, and you know, they said this guy's a dog. He is Hammond, and he showed it last night. I mean, he's a competitor. He also can run the ball. Like, that's the other thing. Again, this is college football. You got to be a thrower, but you got to be a runner. And I think that football has evolved. And you've got to have a quarterback that can press the line of scrimmage and make smart decisions. And Will Hammond did that in clutch moments. And I think that's critical for the success of Texas Tech long term. Is it, you know, if teams are going to try to heat him up and bring that, you know, 7-8 man pressure, you got to have a quarterback that can think on his feet. And you know, I always talk about, you know, cover zero. I always talk about when they're in man coverage and they don't have a safety over the top, it's a green light for the quarterback to run because the defensive backs are going to have their back turned to the line of scrimmage. If something breaks up at the line of scrimmage, go run the ball. And Tech has that ability with Will Hammond.
2: Real quickly, Ted, I want you to talk about the culture around UH because when Dana Holgorsen was here and when now Willie Fritz is here, the people that I've talked to around that building say it is night and day what Willie is building, simply just from a culture standpoint, that the coaches know who they are, even though they're not players or coaches, and they're integral parts of that franchise over there. Like, the difference, you've been there. How stark is it with what Willie's doing?
3: I think Willie is he's the perfect fit. You know, I think it's funny, you know, a lot of the public persona for a lot of coaches is not the real person that you get to know. And you know, Dana Holgorsen is a good guy, and he's actually he's a brilliant football mind. He didn't connect with the fans the way that Willie does. Willie is the guy that I've always said, like, Willie would have fit in really well on those 1980 teams that I played on, played with Andre Ware, David Klingler. Willie would have been one of our guys. When you get to know him on a personal level, he is such a good person. He's such a hard-working guy. He does everything right. he treats the players right, takes care of them like a family. That's why people want to come to play at Houston, by the way, is because of what Willie Fritz and his staff offers for these young athletes. He cares about them not just as players, but if you look at the coaching staff, you've got guys on that coaching staff that used to play for Willie back when he was a coach as well at other programs. So he's a guy we can build around. And he looks like he's all business on TV, and he is. But let me tell you, he's got a heart of gold. He's the greatest person you could ever meet.
2: That's Ted Party. He's part of the radio booth for the Houston Cougars. Ted, I appreciate your time, brother.
3: You bet it, Will. Thanks, man.
2: All right, coming up next here on Kicking It with Kunkel, we are live at Good Game Sports Club in the Heights. Why C.J. Stroud had such a good game against the Bills and why that foundation that I've been begging needed to be fixed seems to...
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2: It is high noon here on Kicking It with Kunkel. If you missed the first hour, we talked a lot about the Texans. We just broke down the Cougars' loss to the Red Raiders. And we're going to get back into the Texans as well. And a little bit later on the show, next segment, we're going to go behind enemy territory with the Bengals insider. This is Kicking It with Kunkel. We are live at Good Game Sports Club. We are on ESPN Radio 97.5. We're also on YouTube, Twitch, and I am live on TikTok as well. If you haven't been to Good Game Sports Club in the Heights, I highly, highly recommend it, especially for their Wing Wednesdays, because they have half-price wings, and their wings are fire. You can maybe hear the sound on to the games. I'm not sure which game they're listening to right now. I believe maybe Georgia, Arkansas. Not really sure, but there's always a sound on for a game out there. And TVs everywhere you look. I want to talk about the Texans' offense and the fact that it did look so good against the Bills. Now, the Bills' defense isn't exactly world beaters. We've seen that now against the Texans and as well as against the Lions. They're giving up points or giving up yards, in particular explosives. But success is success. Anytime that the Texans' offense can have some success and they can hit some benchmarks, that's good. That's a great step for this unit. I think the most important thing in the offseason was the pre-snap process, as well as what to do in the red zone and what to do on short yardage. because those are identity builders. So first things first, the pre-snap process I have talked about a lot throughout the offseason, and I've done so because I think it's extremely important. If you don't have the pre-snap process, if you're not able to get the play into the huddle and the play relayed in the huddle and then everyone to the line of scrimmage in a timely fashion in order to give you time to go through your checks, you're not going to have success. You're going to be in a rush. You're going to have delay of games, and they had zero delay of games against the Bills. That was huge. And I said on the first play from the line of scrimmage that I thought there was more communication from C.J. Stroud in this offense than I saw pretty much the entire season last year, because they were constantly in a rush. They were constantly behind the ball. And a part of that is because guys didn't know what they were doing. They didn't know their assignments. So if you don't know your assignments, you're going to be late coming out of the huddle because it's got to be explained to you. And then when it comes to an execution standpoint, you're going to look bad. So I asked C.J. Stroud this week at the podium, and I kind of left this question as a blank canvas because I didn't want to steer him towards this answer. Now, I'm glad he answered it the way he did, because this was what I thought was the answer. I asked him, what are the benefits now that you've played a game of being in Nick Haley's offense for a second year versus last year? So where did you reap your benefits now that you had played a game, now knowing this system a little bit better? Here's what he said.
9: I mean, it's been beneficial for me all the way since we started, like OTAs, but in the game, I mean, I picked up a couple protections, knew I was hot on one of them, got the ball out on a couple ones where, you know, I knew pressure was probably going to come. So just little things like that, but it got us in the right run looks, so stuff like that.
2: Like, that's huge. That is absolutely huge. I know he says they're the little things, but the ability to get to the line and pick up some blitzes, know when it's hot, know what the checks are, know where the mic is, like go through that, it is absolutely critical and it's foundational. It might be boring. It's not something you really recognize as a fan necessarily. Some certainly do, but it is huge. So I'm so happy to hear that something foundationally is now seems to be fixed. I think the fact that guys know the playbook, though, is a huge portion of that. Just thrilled to hear that, because now we can go to the next step. The next step is, what are we going to do in the red zone when we get there? It was a struggle for the offense to get to the red zone last year in general, and then they were 29th ranked team in the NFL when it came to scoring touchdowns once in the red zone. Well, guess what? Against the Bills, they were 4-for-4 until that final drive. So they finished 4-for-5, which is 80%, a far cry from the 29th ranked, where they had, I believe, 46% success rate last year. Nearly double what they did last year they were able to do against the Bills. And that's one of those, it's not so much about the defense that you're playing, that obviously it is, like a portion, but a lot of it is, are you able to do what you do well? Are you able to execute? Are you able to have a play design that allows you to have success? And do you feel confident in that play call? And I thought the play designs by Nick Haley were fantastic. I thought the play calls at the moments were fantastic as well. They also had great success in short yardage downs. Fourth down twice, and one they went for it and got it. And then on the goal line, they scored a touchdown in a short yardage play. That's huge, because everybody knew that they were going to run the ball. Everybody knew what the play call was going to be, and they still had success. That's what an identity is, and that is what D'Amico Ryans and this offense and this franchise has been preaching all offseason, that is their identity. They want to be downhill, physical, running offense. And it kind of goes arm-in-arm, hand-in-hand with the defense and being physical. You guys might remember I posted my interview with David Montgomery on my YouTube channel, Kicking It with Kunkel. And I asked David Montgomery, what is the identity of the offense? And he said, well, it's a physical offense, and it's like the defense. And so the point is, I'm obviously summarizing there a little bit, is that he mirrored the defense. So I don't think it's great that you're kind of relying on the defense as your identity as an offense. I think you need to have your own identity and be comfortable with that. But whatever it is, you need to be able to do it well when everybody knows what's coming. And they did that. And I thought that was a huge check. Can they do it again? We're going to find out against the Bengals. The Bengals historically don't have a very good defense, but they got better this offseason, especially up the middle. So we're going to be able to see, without Ed Ingram, by the way, on the offensive line, who is out, and without Nico Collins, who was out, this offense is going to have a tall task. I'm going to give you my predictions on the YouTube channel as well as on Twitch and on my live on my TikTok feed. Just type in Kunkel on TikTok and you'll be able to see us on the second half hour as we're going to go to strictly on YouTube and Twitch and TikTok for the second or for the last half hour of this show, I should say. But coming up next, first, before that, we're going to have Joe Deneman come on. He's a Bengals reporter. I got to tell you about Net Bar. Net Bar is one of my favorite bars in the Heights. It is family-friendly, but they also have another one on the West End. They have steak night on Tuesday. And then on Wednesday on the West End, they do Geeks Who Drink Trivia. I love trivia. You can get free prizes. I've won trivia before where you get a gift card. And then all your drinks, all your food, everything is free that night. If you like bocce, big bocce guy, have a cold beverage and play some bocce. They have a whole entire league at the Net Bar West End on Thursday. And then on Friday, they have a DJ. Not any old DJ. They have throwback night. So the classics, the bangers. So you can bring the family out there, hang out, kid-friendly, family-friendly Net Bar West End. And then, of course, Saturday, Sunday, speak for themselves. They do NFL on Sunday, college football all day. On Saturday, they, too, will have all the sound on at Net Bar West End. Or if you're in the Heights, Net Bar Shady Acres. 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Great service, great food, great drinks. Seriously, if you follow me on Instagram, you'll see me post me hanging out there with my family quite a bit because we love it. This isn't me just giving you lip service. I partner with places and people that I love. That's why I love Net Bar. That's why I'm live at Good Game Sports Club right now. But coming up next here on Kicking It with Kunkel, Joe Deneman. We go behind enemy lines to preview the Bengals and Texans.
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10: Hey, this is Rich Eisen. Coming up on Monday, the wild week two in the NFL in the books. We'll talk about it with Marcus Spears.
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13: Brian's texting us during the show asking us stupid questions. 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
2: Y'all can chill out with calling this Bengals-Texans game a must-win game. HRP text line is open, 713-780-3776. Having said that, it's a huge game. Like, this is a massive game for the Houston Texans. The Bengals won their opener, I believe. They're 1-0. The Texans are 0-1. They lost to the Bills, so they're already behind in the race for the top seed in the AFC. The Bengals clearly ahead of them as well, and they'll be in competition down the stretch as well for that number one seed in the AFC. And that's why this game matters so much for the Texans and the Bengals. And the Texans' defense looked like dog fertilizer in week one. And now they got Joe Burrow, Chase Brown, T. Higgins, and Ja'Marr Chase coming to town. It's going to be a very tall task for them to get right against that type of offense. But my question is that defense all that's cracked up to be from the changes that made in the offseason? I have no idea. Joe Dannemann, though, my man, Bengals insider, you know everything, Joe. Thanks for joining us here on Kicking It with Kunkel. Is that defense, is it better than what has been in the past, or was it just a good week one?
3: Well, there's no question it's better, Will. The question is, how much better is it? And I don't think you can really fully judge that on one week and one good performance against Tampa Bay. And it felt a little bit fluky at points. Like, you're not going to force

0: question marks at linebacker. They started two rookies last year. They're in their second year. They made some plays last week, but they still missed some plays. But what's really different for the Bengals is how they can attack teams up front. They were disruptive last week against a really good offensive line. Four sacks, forced four fumbles. And the question is, what's sustainable, Will? What feels sustainable for this defense is what they can bring at you with waves of bodies on the defensive line led by Dexter Lawrence and some edge guys they really like who aren't household names yet, but they think they have a chance to really pop in 2026.
1: Well, the Texans offense had a really good week one, and I think we're kind of in the same boat of we can't take a whole lot away from week one other than, like, it's certainly a good building block for the Bengals defense as well as the Texans offense. If you're the Texans offense, now you have no Nico Collins at wide receiver, your number one by a wide margin, and now you don't have your starting right guard and Ed Ingram. Wyatt Teller is going to start there. If you're the Texans, where do you attack the Bengals defense if you want to have some success?
0: So what the Buccaneers tried to do last week with Bucky Irving and Kenny Gainwell was try to isolate their linebackers in space with wide zone run game, with dump off passes, with Kenny Gainwell coming out of the backfield and trying to make plays. And then they did their best to try to get Emeka Egbuka, their number one receiver, away from DJ Turner. Unlike the Texans, the Bengals do let their top corner, DJ Turner, travel all over the field with the number one option for the other team. Who that's going to be for the Texans, now that it's not Nico Collins, I'm not sure. So we'll see if the Bengals change their strategy that way. But that's what DJ Turner did all during training camp. He followed Ja'Marr Chase everywhere he went, and then Emeka Egbuka in week one against Tampa Bay. But if you're the Texans, the best way to combat this Bengals defense is, I think they're still susceptible to being giving up yardage to tight ends, and Dalton Schultz obviously had a big year last year and is going to be one of, I'm sure, the main targets for C.J. Stroud tomorrow. But the big thing is for C.J. Stroud in this offense is to take care of the ball against this Bengals defense. They forced four turnovers last week and only won by 6 points. So you wonder just how good the defense was, given the fact that they forced four turnovers and still gave up 27 points. So there are still questions. There's no doubt, again, the Bengals defense is better. But if you're going to attack it, you can attack it right there at the linebacker. That is the spot where there's still a lot of question marks. Can they tackle? Can they read? Can they play fast? Can they cover? And the Bengals don't have a lot of questions up front. They do like the back end and their secondary. But the question is, can those guys tackle and make plays? Barrett Carter and Demetrius Knight missed so many tackles last year. It was one of the biggest talking points all offseason long. The Bengals didn't address it. They invested in these guys with draft picks last year. They invested in giving them time playing last year. So they're going to run it back with them. And if you're the Texans, if you can find a way to isolate their linebackers and try to make those guys make plays, that's going to be your best way of trying to attack this Bengals defense.
1: Depending on what side you fall on and what perspective you're taking, you can either say, if you're the Texans, like, oh my gosh, we got to get our defense right against this offense. Or if you're the Bengals, you're like, oh my gosh, we got to go play a pissed off Texans defense that got embarrassed against the Bills. Having said that, it all starts with Joe Burrow. Is this like a Sam Leavitt type situation where he was on the injury report for LSU as Joe Burrow was? And it's like, all right, like we know he's going to play, like Joe's all good. Or is this something to keep an eye on going into this game, that injury with him?
0: No, he's all good. We all think he's all good. Zach Taylor said after practice on Friday that Joe's going to start, and Joe laughed off any questions that he wasn't going to play. There was about an hour, Will, on Wednesday when Joe wasn't throwing at practice, and it looks like he had some athletic tape up around his shoulder and his neck area, and it was full-on freak-out mode in Cincinnati until Joe Burrow got to the podium and kind of calmed everybody down and said that he's fine, just normal game-day soreness. Well, I don't believe that's the case. I think it's a little more than just game-day soreness. I do think he'll be fine and his normal self on Sunday. And look, the Bengals need him to be. You know, I went back and watched week one of Buffalo against Houston, and I think we were all shocked here in Cincinnati to see that Buffalo scored 36 points on what we think is the best defense in the NFL. Then you go back and watch it, and you see Josh Allen throw on his Superman cape and make the plays that only Josh Allen can make. Now, Joe Burrow has those capabilities, but it's kind of a different style cape. It's more of like a Batman cape where he's got like all these tricks, every trick you would need in the

0: belt. There are some physical things that Josh Allen does that Joe doesn't do. But Joe is mobile. Joe can make plays in the backfield. He can evade rush. He can get out of sacks better than people think. He can make plays with his feet. It's a big part of his game, underrated part of his game, how mobile he is, how slippery he can be. But I think there's an intangible here, and I think you hit on it at the start of the segment. You hit on it briefly there in that question, the idea of this intangible this week of Houston's defense. I'm sure feeling a little bit embarrassed, a little bit ticked off about the way they played in week one against Buffalo and seeing that number up on the board of 36 points. You know, there's a question of what the Bengals are walking into here as far as, look, a team that doesn't want to get off to an 0-2 start. I know Houston survived that last year, got hot, went on the big run, but, you know, it's looking at the AFC and jockeying for position and teams that you're competing with at the end of the year for seeding, for home playoff games. You know, Buffalo is one of those teams. Certainly we all expect the Bengals to be one of those teams. So these are two really important home games for Houston to start the year with. The fact that they lost the first one, I wonder what kind of wounded animal the Bengals are going to be getting. You know, it's hard to say it's a must-win game. It's a back against the wall. It's week two. We all get it. But I do expect there to be an extra something for Houston in the way they play, considering how they performed in week one. And can the Bengals withstand that? I think the Nico Collins injury is a really big deal in this game. For me, it's almost swinging me to the point where I thought the Texans would win with. Now I question if the Texans can win without him on Sunday. So there's a lot of question marks going into it. I don't think Joe is one of them. I think Joe's going to be fine and ready to play.
1: So what do you think wins out ultimately, Joe? Joe Dinneman of Fox 19. You can find him on X, Fox, at Fox 19. Joe, if you don't like his answer, who wins?
0: Okay, I'm going to go with Houston because of all the intangibles, of them being at home, like Zach Taylor, and I agree. I was at both playoff games early in Marvin Lewis's tenure in Cincinnati. It's one of the loudest, if not the loudest, places to play in the NFL. Zach Taylor and I talked about that this week. We're both in agreement that we think it might be the loudest. The biggest question mark is, can the Bengals block Danielle Hunter and Will Anderson? The Bengals have an emerging star at right tackle in Amarius Mims, a first-round draft pick now in his third year, who had 37 dropbacks last week, and Reuben Bain didn't sniff Joe Burrow. It was impressive what Amarius Mims did. He's going to get his shot against both of those guys, and I don't expect the Bengals to send much help his way. Orlando Brown can be a little bit leaky at left tackle. He's one of the big question marks for this team this year. He's still a solid player. He's just not a star player like he was 3 or 4 years ago. So the question is, can the Bengals block them enough to get Ja'Marr Chase and T. Higgins going? Look, they're going to feed Ja'Marr Chase in this game. He had two catches last week. Get ready for Joe Burrow to spam throws at Ja'Marr Chase on Sunday. But I will end with this. The one thing that's being forgotten, not talked about in this game, two of the best kickers in the NFL. When you think of a close game in the fourth quarter, one of these two kickers is going to get a chance to kick a game-winning field goal. I'm going to go with a 24-21 Houston Texans win, and they get right in week two against the Bengals team that I think not only is going to make the playoffs, I think they're going to win playoff games this year. They're pretty good.
1: All right, Joe Dinneman of Fox 19. He's throwing the Bengals under the bus. He's going with the Texans. Welcome aboard, brother. Joe, I appreciate your time, man, here on Kicking It with Kunkel.
0: All right, looking forward to being in Houston tomorrow. Always look forward to it. Thanks, Will.
1: 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That's Joe Dinneman of Fox 19. 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But first, I want to tell you about Suit Mart. 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All because of Suit Mart, and you look good, and you didn't break the bank doing it. These guys are famous for their promotions. This is just one of them. Last week, it's over now. You missed out on it. They were running a promotion where if you bought one suit, you got the second suit for $39.99, the third suit for $29.99. But that was last week. That's old news. You missed out. Don't miss out on this promotion at Soup Mart. There are three locations. I've been to the one on Main Street down by Reliance Stadium. 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Two wool suits for $449. All right? 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There are three locations. 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
16: If CJ doesn't perform this year, you see these guys get big contracts and then they fall off.
13: All he has to do is play average, because every quarterback gets a second contract as long as they're average. Now, could a really strong year lead to more guaranteed money? Absolutely.
12: If he plays well in a regular season but poops the bed again in the postseason, I think he still gets the contract, because we're going to figure that postseason out. Look at where we are. Because there's no way he plays well and they lose in the postseason.
13: No.
12: Because the defense isn't going to just poop the bed. What the Texans need more than anything is CJ to play, not flawless football, but Seattle won it because they didn't have a turnover.
15: College Station, Texas, where Saturdays aren't just a day on the calendar, they're a tradition. Where generations have walked these streets, where families have passed down the fight, and where more than 100,000 voices become one. Before the kickoff.
17: 12th man alive and well.
15: Before the roar.
17: Oh my!
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22: unparalleled history that's rich in tradition. 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Like a needle, okay. Threading each stitch
21: so
22: with
21: just
22: precision.
21: Sitting here right now, I see
22: Bowling
21: Some argue
22: Green,
21: it's
22: cliche
21: State,
22: to say,
21: Georgia,
22: but the fact of the matter
21: Arkansas,
22: is, it's true. 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
21: and the
22: Bayou.
21: Right now while
22: two down,
21: else
22: ten to go, but all that matters this week is starting 1-0. 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
21: It's amazing the power
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22: Welcome you live outside of Kyle Field to the Specs 12th Man Tailgate Show. I'm Giovanni Heater alongside my co-host, Shay Walker.
23: Yeah, fantastic to be out here. 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
21: Conversation around
22: this is a football team for Texas A&M. 2-0 on the season. Wins over Missouri State and then last week against Arizona State with the red, white, and blue game. What's your biggest takeaway?
21: It was a fake AI video.
23: Fake! In those two games, the sample size
21: is still a little bit small. Are you telling me you haven't
23: laughed
21: at something on social media
23: that was work in
21: fake.
23: Progress.
21: Like,
23: defense
21: what are we
23: has
21: doing?
23: Totally carried the
21: getting
23: offense.
21: Getting all over Arch
23: looking
21: and the
23: really
21: reporter.
23: For some
21: it was so
23: offensive
21: stupid.
23: Plays
21: like, it wasn't even a talker.
23: And how to get those down
21: like,
23: and around.
21: What are we doing?
23: We
21: so
23: go
21: dumb.
23: Into conference play. We have
21: anyway,
23: to make sure that
21: an
23: we're
21: unbelievable
23: on all
21: comeback
23: cylinders.
21: By the Longhorns.
22: This is the fourth all-time meeting between Texas A&M and Kentucky. Believe it or not, it's kind of a funny situation, Shay. Despite being both in the SEC, we never see it. Feels like a non-conference game almost.
23: Well, it is, and that's the way the scheduling is. We have a 16-team league. It's you know you're going to run into those kind of opportunities.
21: It was more of an end-around. That trick play.
23: We should be ready to play anybody that's in the Southeastern Conference, and again, I'm excited about today.
22: Well, you talk about being ready to play anybody in the Southeastern Conference. When A&M has faced Kentucky, these games have been close, right? It hasn't been since 2018 that these two squared off on the gridiron. But in that last meeting, it took overtime for the Aggies to take down then number 13 Kentucky here at Kyle Field.
23: Was that old overtime or new overtime?
22: 18, that would have been new overtime. Because the rules changed because of the LSU game.
23: The LSU game, yeah. So that being said, though, I mean, and just supporting what you've already said is that, hey, we barely see this team.
22: Right.
23: I don't even know how many people can spell Kentucky on this board right here, between you and I.
22: Yeah. Aggies lead the all-time series 2-1. And, again, the one meeting as SEC foes was back in 2018. That was it. Besides that, it was way back in the day. You got to go back to the 50s before that. Pretty crazy. That was before the Big 12. Before your time in 86.
23: Way before my time.
22: I'm sitting next to a conference champ, ladies and gentlemen, for those that don't know. Shay, primetime wide receiver over here.
23: Oh, yes,
22: Class of 86. What were those memories like?
23: Oh, it was fantastic. I mean, we just we got on a great run, and we just dominated and won conference championships. I actually have two of them, and so that's
22: how about it?
23: Yeah. So I'm glad to have those. Very proud of that effort. It's time for us to go back because if you look at what's going on right now, we're in the 15th season of being in the SEC conference. And so far, we have not won a conference championship.
0: Yeah.
23: At 15 years.
0: Yeah.
23: I mean, that's, you know, it's time.
22: That's exactly the point I want to lead off with when we return. It's time. A&M has had a chance to play for a conference championship heading into the last game of the regular season each of the last 2 years. Year three of Elko, can they get the job done? We will continue the conversation when we return. Thanks so much for hanging out with us. This is the Specs 12th Man Tailgate Show. 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
22: 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I'm Giovanni Heater, alongside Shea Walker, class of 86, hanging out outside of Kyle Field as we get you set up and ready for ninth-ranked Texas A&M with the Kentucky Wildcats in town. Aggie fans, if you're hanging out at the Tailgate Show, pull out your phone, head over to the 12th Man app, mark your attendance at 12th Man Rewards. You get 25 points, and that goes towards your next Aggie prize. All right, Shay, we were just mentioning it at the end of that last segment. We open SEC play today with Kentucky in town, and this is a Texas A&M team that in each of the last two seasons had a chance to punch its ticket to Atlanta and play for an SEC championship in the last game of the regular season.
0: Yep.
22: Has fallen short. Today, that journey begins trying to get there, and the goal is Atlanta the first weekend in December.
23: Yeah, and it's really going to be a real test here, because I think Kentucky is a better team than most people think they are. But they play fast. They play hard. They have a new head coach. He's very charismatic. And last week they were leading Alabama late in the third quarter in that game. So, I mean, they're ready to play. I know that from watching that game, and then, but we have to have, you know, ourselves ready to go and play the game.
22: Will Stein, the head coach at Kentucky in his first season, he was the offensive coordinator at Oregon from 2023 to 2025. Again, that's that stretch with Dylan Gabriel, then, of course, Dante Moore last year. So some really, really talented offenses. He played quarterback at Louisville way back in the day. Shay, I want to bring up some points here about what I took away from the first two games, and I'm curious to hear what you took away as well. And I think the biggest thing that stood out to me about this football team through two games is the undeniable ability to create turnovers. We've seen it, right? The stats don't lie. In 2025, the Aggies totaled 10 takeaways, 3 interceptions, 7 fumbles all of last season.
23: I have that a tattoo right about here as a reminder.
22: Exactly.
23: Oh my gosh, yeah, it was just awful.
22: And in 2 games this year, you flipped that script. The Aggies already have 6 takeaways, 2 picks, both returned to the crib, by the way, and then 4 fumbles. That's in just 2 games thus far. Last season, Texas A&M scored just 24 points off of turnovers in 13 games. Here's the number that really pops off the page to me. In 2 games so far this year, the Aggies have scored 31 points off of turnovers. That's 7 more than they did all of last season in 13 games.
23: Yeah, that's impressive. And, you know, the 2 returns, the 2 pick sixes, I mean, when you see that happening, it charges up the whole team. Everybody loves it, and it's just one of those things where Coach Elko dedicated to making that a bigger outlook on the A&M team for 2026.
22: Yes,
23: he did. And quite frankly, and as you just mentioned, those first 2 games, perfect. Keep doing that, and see if you can keep turning the ball over.
22: Those pick sixes last week, that was the first time A&M had 2 pick sixes in a game since 1999. Like, it just doesn't happen that often.
23: It's been a while, I guess. So, but the Aggies ranked 4th in the SEC, 8th in FBS in third down defense, allowing just 4 conversions on 22 attempts, 18%.
22: Yeah.
23: I mean, that's where the emphasis and the effort's going to. And then Kentucky enters their 4-for-22 success rate, which ranks 26th in the SEC, 134th in FBS out of the 138 teams. I love it.
22: Yeah.
23: I love it.
22: Isn't that, like, what a statistical anomaly, too, that exactly what A&M has done on third down defensively is exactly what Kentucky has done offensively. Like, it's one of those something has to give today, right? And you probably would expect that trend to just continue both ways. A&M stays stout on defense when it comes to third down. How huge can that be when your defense just has this ability to, hey, you know it's third down, you're pinning your ears back, and you're getting a stop?
23: Well, non-offensive touchdowns or non-scores are coveted by the defense, but they create them, so that's a good thing. And I think the team looks like it's ready to go, and I think it's going to be a really good game. And with having just a little bit of with Minshew, the quarterback, we can't forget about him in Kentucky because he's lights out.
22: Yeah,
23: he's a fantastic quarterback, and I think that he's going to be a big piece in this game today.
22: I think the last thing that really stood out to me so far through 2 games for this team is strong second halves. Texas A&M has outscored opponents 41-0 in the fourth quarter and 62-10 in the second half this season. Granted, it's Missouri State, but you have Arizona State in that mix as well. The Aggies are 18-1 when entering the fourth quarter with the lead under Mike Elko. I brought that up in the post-game show with you last week, Shea. Feels like a second-half team. The numbers are there to support it.
23: Well, they really are. But, again, I don't think Coach Elko or anybody else on the staff is saying, hey, let's wait till the halftime and then we'll make our adjustments. No way. No way. So you got to get it going from the opening whistle to the closing whistle.
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9: Howdy, Aggies. Election Day is Tuesday, November 3rd. 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Giovanni Heater alongside Shea Walker. Shea, what's at stake for both of these teams with Kentucky in town to take on ninth-ranked Texas A&M?
23: Well, I mean, to stay in the hunt for an SEC championship, a loss at this stage would be tough to overcome. And it's but it's going to happen, and so let's just have it happen to the right team.
9: There you go.
23: Yeah.
9: It feels simple, right? We kind of hit on this with Missouri State. We hit on this with Arizona State. It's probably going to be the narrative maybe till next week against LSU and Baton Rouge. Like, you got to win because you have to build in some support for losses down the road. Like, look, we want this team to go out there and win every game, so don't get us twisted as far as that goes. But this is a very difficult conference in a national landscape that year after year, consistent top-of-the-line winning is not easy to come by, right? Sustainability is difficult, right? But these are the ones that you have to win when it's the lower echelon of your conference or in the non-con.
23: Well, we're going to want to get around to, like the Georgias, the Alabamas, the old Floridas. I mean, with those kinds of teams are around, then we need to be in that. That should be our peer group, LSU.
9: Sure.
23: I mean, it's there's about 5 or 6 teams like that. But I mean, it's,
9: there's one you didn't even mention. Is that on purpose?
23: Did I miss one?
9: There's one
23: somewhere in Austin.
9: Something like that. I never heard of them.
23: Slips my tongue. I will have to tell you though, Gio, I was impressed with their game against Ohio State.
9: Yeah.
23: And I was loving every bit of that. They came back late in the fourth quarter against the number one team in the nation. And that was heroic, fantastic stuff.
9: And that is like you put the rivalries aside. If you're just a fan of college football, what an awesome game and an awesome scene to take in. No question about it. Yeah, the national writers this week have been talking upset alert for Texas A&M, calling this a trap game because you do go to Baton Rouge and play LSU next weekend, and are the Aggies overlooking? I think one thing we can confidently say is a Mike Elko-led team is not overlooking anybody.
23: Yeah, I agree with you 100%. I mean, he takes care of business, and as we were talking about earlier on forced turnovers, et cetera, he made that a priority.
9: Yeah.
23: And it's rung the bell very, you know, more than a handful of times right now so far in a 2-game season. I mean, he knows what he wants to do, and he's just taking time and doing what he's supposed to do every single week. And I love that about Elko.
9: We've talked a little bit about the narratives from last year. A&M gifted this easy schedule, right? And the stats are there as far as A&M did play and beat teams that finished 12th, 13th, 14th, 15th, and 16th in the SEC last season. That was Arkansas, South Carolina, Mississippi State, Auburn, Florida. They also beat a 10th place LSU team in Baton Rouge. The only top five finishing team that they played was Texas, and they lost in the season finale. This year, quite a dichotomy, right? You had ASU in the non-con, but you're playing LSU on the road, Alabama on the road, Oklahoma on the road. You get Tennessee here, who's a ranked team, Texas in town at the end of the season. The opportunities are there to take advantage of.
23: 100% on the opportunities. I was going to interrupt you, but you beat me to it. Hey, what are we going to do? Oh, no, I don't want to play Tennessee this week because we have a couple of injuries. No, heck no, man. Just get up, suit up, and win games.
9: If you look at what's at stake for the opposition with the Kentucky Wildcats in College Station, and it's an opportunity to pick up a marquee win in year one of Will Stein, you can get even in SEC play if you're Kentucky after the loss to Alabama last week in Lexington. And additionally, they are searching for their first ranked win since 2024. So they did not have a ranked win last season. They beat then number six Ole Miss that day. So, again, you're going to have a Kentucky team that's hungry to come knock off a big dog.
23: Yeah, they are. And Will Stein, I mean, I love his confidence. I mean, he was at a press conference, and he's talking. He says he kind of got tired of the rhetoric going around from the writers, and he says, well, look, we'll win because of me.
9: Yeah. There you go.
23: I mean, you got to have some stones to do that.
9: Yeah.
23: I mean, you have to have confidence, and he does. And quite frankly, again, I'm telling you, I watched most of that Alabama game against Kentucky. Deep into the third quarter, Alabama was still trailing by either 2 to 5 points.
9: Yeah. It's there. It's there. We will unpack all of it as we continue here outside of Kyle Field in College Station. We have quite the treat for you, quite the show. Next up, we go to the coach's corner. Bucky McMillan of the men's basketball team will join us. Trev Alberts joins the show later today, as well as Jalen Shelley of the men's basketball team as well. We are jam-packed outside of Kyle Field. We'll send it to a break when we return. This is Aggie Football on the Texas A&M Sports Network and the 12th Man app.

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6: Welcome you back to the Specs 12th Man Tailgate Show. Giovanni Heater alongside Shea Walker, and we are heading to the Coach's Corner with head coach of the men's basketball team, Bucky McMillan. All right.
7: Yeah.
6: Give it up. Bucky, thanks so much for hopping on with us today.
8: Howdy, Ags. How's everybody doing? Everybody good? We ready to get this win today? All right. We're ready. All right.
6: Coach, basketball season is around the corner. What does this time of year look like for you and your program?
8: Working. You know, the SEC, this will be the best conference in the history of college basketball. Like, it's going to be unbelievable. I mean, wow. It'll be one step below the NBA. So, you know, like our players, I think they know it. We know it. We're good. Everybody's going to be good, though. So that's got to put a little bit of fear in you if you're not working, right? So our guys have been working really hard and getting ready for this season.
9: Yeah, so how do you use Kyle Field as a program to utilize your recruiting?
8: We have one of the top players in the country and on an unofficial today, right? And, you know, he's coming in, watch the game. But the thing about College Station and the thing about Texas A&M is the passion of the fan base.
9: Yeah.
8: And, I mean, it's really in all sports. Right? If you go to a baseball game in the spring or a football game in the fall, you feel it. And I don't care where anyone goes to a football game. When you get in there, you know it's different. And so, obviously, that amps up what we're trying to do. Because they feel it, the fans.
9: Yep.
6: Coach, you're coming off the heels of a year one that took the SEC by storm and culminated in an NCAA tournament win. How has the offseason in year two differed from that of year one now that you do have a season under your belt in the SEC?
8: Well, last year was kind of a unique circumstance. We kind of got in here, and it was late in the portal game based on where we were last year. We had some incredible support when we got here. Got a guy right here that really stepped up right here to support us, one of our good dear friends right here. Lottie, he's been awesome to us. But let me hear this with my man right here. You know, but I mean that, like, if we didn't have people coming in to support us late last year, it would have been hard to fill a roster.
6: Yeah.
8: Did that, weren't picked very high in the league, came in fourth in the league. You know, hopefully here sooner than later we're talking about being one of the four left at the Final Four. And so we had more time to recruit. And I do like our team.
9: Yeah, what's their strategy in assembling the roster for this year?
8: Yeah, well, I mean, I think, you know, there's a business side to all of college athletics these days, but you got to get players that want to be here. You know, one thing we do have, we have, you know, 8 or 9 kids from Texas on our roster this year. Wow. Like, I wanted to mean something to these players, you know, when we go across town to other places to play. They know what it means. And so I think we've assembled a good roster, but I think that we have a good balance of size, slashing, shooting, and defense. And that's kind of what you need. You can't have too much of one thing.
6: Coach, P.J. Haggerty scored over 23 points a game last season at Kansas State. What kind of a player are the Aggies getting when you add him into the mix?
8: He can score it. I mean, he's the leading returning scorer in all college basketball, knows how to get to the free throw line. Houston kid, so wanted to play his last year of college right here at home, and there's not a better place to do it. If you're going to do it in the state of Texas, man, you know where you should do it. So, you know, At the end of the day, I played for a coach one day that said, hey, they can talk all the defense they want. No one's won a game 2-0, right? And, you know, if you're going to score a lot of points, you got to have guys that can put it in the hole.
9: Absolutely. Yep. Hey, what can you tell us about some of the other newcomers? What do they bring to the floor?
8: I mean, we got a plethora of guys, a lot of guys that are sleepers. I don't want to get into too many names. I'll leave people off.
6: Sure.
8: You know, but,
6: sure.
8: You know, like a lot of times they'll do these season rankings and player rankings, and that's good. But we got some guys that are under the radar. I mean that. Like, they're gonna be really good players. I think we got some pros on our team, but I also think we have some players that may or may not be a pro, but they're going to impact winning just like a pro.
6: Yeah.
8: And we got some guys that can shoot it from deep, can attack the rim. And it'll be a good team to watch play.
9: Yeah, so what really just gets you fired up for the team on a whole?
8: You know, I just like the reality. I like when we're playing with an underdog mentality. I don't care if we're the favorite or we're not. I like it when we have teams coming in to read. I mentioned earlier, it'll be the best league in the history of college basketball. We have the second best schedule in the league. It's going to be the hardest schedule.
6: Yeah.
8: So if you ever want to come watch great basketball, this is the year. Because you're going to have freaking the NBA coming in here pretty much, night in, night out. And I want us to come in there and snatch their souls, right? All of us, all the Aggies together, when they come in here, it needs to be the most intimidating atmosphere where they say, I don't ever want to go in there ever again.
9: Now, if I would have said that, he would have corrected me. But I'm glad you said it.
6: Yep. Pack Reed.
8: For
6: the Reed Rowdies. Yeah. Of course. How impactful was that trip to the Bahamas for the togetherness of this team? How did that trip come about?
8: Well, you know, you get to take a foreign tour. It used to be every 4 years. Now they're going to change it. You can do it every year. Mm. But in this stage of college athletics, when there's so many new players on the team, it means more than just being able to play games, right? The togetherness and getting to hang out and build that chemistry on and off the floor is really important. You know, we had to have some people jump up to support us doing that, but I think it's going to help us be a lot better earlier in the season. And last year, we weren't ready early in the season for a lot of good reasons. You know, we had nobody here in the summer.
6: Sure.
8: But I think we'll be better earlier than we were last season.
9: Yeah. Well, are you ready to get into the stadium?
8: I'm ready to get in the stadium. Are y'all ready to get in there?
6: Yeah. Absolutely. Oh, yeah. You got a big group with you today? I know you got a recruit in town.
8: We got a big crew here now. If you see them now, keep them out of trouble.
6: All right. Yeah. Last one here for you, Coach. If we're sitting here at the end of the season and looking back on the 26-27 campaign, what happened for this team to get where they want to go?
8: Hey, stay the course. Like, you could go with our schedule in the league, and I tell you, I expect to win every game. That's just how we think, right? But you could go 9-9 in our league with our schedule and be a 3 seed in the NCAA tournament. You can't let one or two games you don't play well turn into 3 or 4.
6: Yeah.
8: Right? Well, I think one of the things that our team last year, we had great perseverance, that we went through a stretch. We were great. We lost a couple. We turned it right back around, got to the tournament, beat a top 25 team in St. Mary's. Well, that's got to be the mentality of this year's team. You got to have perseverance in this league. And let me say this before we get off. It's got to be the mentality of our fan base, right? Got to be the mentality of our fan base. We got to stay together through it all. And when you do that, you can find yourself at the end of the season in a good position to one day get to that Final Four. We're going to flood that place with maroon.
6: I can see it.
9: I don't have any eligibility left. I might want to come over and see if I can find something over there on the basketball court.
8: Don't talk to me about NIL.
9: You got it.
6: Coach, we can't wait for basketball season to get going. Thanks so much for the time and giggle.
8: Thank y'all. Giggle. Appreciate y'all.
6: All right. We're just a couple of weeks away from basketball season. 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
6: And we welcome you back outside of Kyle Field, the Specs 12th Man Tailgate Show. I'm Giovanni Heater alongside Shea Walker, and we are joined by the Director of Athletics here at Texas A&M, Trev Alberts. Trev Talks. Trev, how you doing?
15: I'm doing great. How are you guys this morning? We got a beautiful day.
6: Can't get any
15: humidity's a little lower.
6: Right?
15: This is good.
9: Oh, it is. Yep. 100%. You can tell. It's like maybe 2 or 3 degrees, but it's very noticeable.
15: 100%.
6: Had a
15: yeah.
6: hoodie on this morning, and at midnight yell last night, I was, what is happening? This is fantastic. Fun fact for you, Trev, before we dive in.
15: Okay.
6: The title of your segment, Trev Talks, this was thought of, signed off on. It was the idea of Ava Underwood, national champion libero. So I feel like we got to keep it. Right? If Ava signed off on it. She's
15: 100%.
6: One of our awesome interns on the Play Fly team.
15: She's one of the greatest people you'll ever meet.
6: She
15: Not
6: is.
15: Only was she a great volleyball player, and still is probably a great volleyball player, but in terms of just a great human being, she's very intelligent, character, integrity. She represents everything that Texas A&M stands for.
6: Absolutely. Yeah. We appreciate Ava big time. Yeah. So back-to-back weeks with over 107,000 people in attendance to start the season. That's the highest attending opening two-week stretch in the history of Kyle Field. What's that say about the job of Mike Elko, what he's done, and the support of this football program that they received from the 12th man?
15: Yeah, I mean, you know, lots of different people that you know deserve to be signaled out and thanked. Let's start with the football coach, right? Like you talk about your football program. You just had Bucky McMillan on. And at the end of the day, you have to have a program that the fans, donors, and supporters and students want to be a part of, right? It has to reflect the values of Texas A&M. And so I think that Coach Elko has done an amazing job. They've recruited top-level student-athletes, the way that they play the game, the way they conduct themselves. I love the fact that, you know, we're kind of a quiet program. We're not trying to bring a bunch of attention to ourselves. We're just quietly going about our work, doing our things. And so I think Mike deserves an awful lot of credit for the type of team we have. Also, I think you know, our team works really hard at this. You guys work really hard at this. This is a total team effort. And I think the number of students that come to our game. So it just takes everybody. You can't just throw 107,000 people into Kyle Field without having a great coach, a great football program, a great strategy around it. And then we've got quite a few Kentucky fans here. We like to welcome, you know, our visitors that come and hope they have a great experience as well. So a lot of people working really hard at it, and, of course, winning matters here at Texas A&M and every other place.
9: Well, you played linebacker, one of the most decorated defensive players in the history of Nebraska football. What stood out to you about the Aggies' performance through the first 2 weeks?
15: Well, I Mike and I talked about this, right? Like, football is a really interesting sport in the sense that a lot of people just get fixated on perhaps the offense or the defense. But what does winning football look like? And a lot of times what separates good teams from average teams or even not-so-great teams are all those small nuances that sometimes get lost, right? It's the special teams play. It's the winning plays in critical moments. It's the turnovers. I mean, you know, the punch-out fumble in the fourth quarter, so critical. That doesn't just happen by accident. Yeah. That's coaching. It's attention to detail. And so from time to time, you're going to have an offense some weeks that, for whatever reason, it just doesn't work, right? They can't move the ball. Yeah. Perhaps the defense is doing – you might have a defensive week that things aren't going well. But it's complementary football. It's attention to every detail. And so what I see with our football program is the attention to detail in all three critical phases. – And when we put that whole thing together, this is a program that I believe can play with anybody consistently, and that's what Mike's building.
6: It reminds me a lot of what you just said, what Elko said in the press conference after the South Carolina win last year, right? He's like, I didn't go into the locker room and have some amazing speech at halftime that inspired them to turn the game around. He's like, no, we won that game in January.
15: That's right.
6: Yeah.
15: I'll say another thing, because I also went into the locker room at halftime.
6: Okay.
15: Because I'll be honest with you, I was wondering, what is going on? And by the way, we were also going to announce Mike's extension after that game, and that was going to be a little awkward if we lost 60-0, right?
6: Sure.
15: But when you went in the locker room, and I will say this, and Mike's 100% right, there were no speeches, no yelling at people. You know what there was? There were leaders on our team, our players, who were vocal about standing up and took ownership and said, that's on me, and I'm going to correct it in the second half. I won't tell you who those people were.
6: Sure.
15: My point is, it was the players taking ownership of the play, and that's how you know you have a good culture.
6: Yeah. No question about it. Go ahead, Shay.
9: Well, I was just going to say, shifting gears real quick to the current state of college athletics.
15: Yeah. We're in great shape right now, aren't we, Shay?
9: How do you think the 5-for-5 rule will pan out, and will it keep 25- and 24-year-olds out of college sports?
15: Well, 5-for-5 is an important part of it. I think it's a step in the right direction, but it has to be part of the more holistic strategy that we're putting out there, right? I mean, sometimes we talk about these things in and of themselves, but if it's not part of the larger plan, you know, the Protect College Sports Act, I was surprised, pleasantly so, but we had more senators that were on board with that. So we got a lot of work to do there. But at the end of the day, what everybody, I think, wants is, nobody denies the popularity of our sport is better than it's ever been.
9: Yeah.
15: But we do need to bring some certainty and some understanding about basic rules and what that enforcement looks like and what the penalties are. I don't know of any professional organization that doesn't have that. So we're making good progress. We're working federally on a solution. We're also working with the SEC specifically to what those types of rules look like. But I think 5-for-5 is a good idea. Let's get out of the waiver business. Let's get out of, you got 5 years. And obviously there was always going to be one class that's going to be affected more than others.
6: Yeah.
15: And so we'll see how it all works out, but everybody's working hard at it.
9: Well, and then again, just real quick, envision on the one transfer rule being implemented with current players. And that's kind of one of those nuances, I think, that you were talking about.
15: Yeah, it's one of, you know, they all have to work together, right?
9: Yeah.
15: So right now, and we want to retain the ability to stay connected to the academic enterprise, right? I mean, at the end of the day, yes, we love to go to football games. But the greatest thing that will ever happen to these young people, whether they're football players or basketball players that play for Bucky, is if they get their degree from Texas A&M. That's a lifelong deal, right? And so what we've seen on the data is if you transfer once, you generally are okay. You start transferring two or three times, they're not getting their degree. And so is that in the best long-term interest of the student athletes? We don't think so. We think they should have a freedom of movement. We just think it has to be a little bit more thoughtful about how it's managed, in the best interest both of the student-athlete as well as the institution. So we'll get there. But, yeah, you can't do a 5-for-5 that don't contemplate the one-time transfer rule, or you can't have the transfer rule that doesn't. So it all has to work together, and that's what everybody's working hard at.
9: Yeah.
6: Very thoughtfully put. It's the SEC opener against Kentucky today, right? No matter how cliche it sounds, it really does feel like it just means more in the SEC and here at Texas A&M. What drew you to this league when the opportunity came about? What is so special about the Southeastern Conference?
15: Well, I mean, look, I mean, there's great football everywhere, but, you know, it doesn't take long. I mean, look around.
6: Yeah.
15: Football at Texas A&M sort of matters, right? And it's not just Texas A&M, but it's the Southeastern Conference. And, you know, it's everything that drives the SEC. And you look at all the rest of sports, and Bucky talked about it. I mean, men's basketball in the SEC is going to be unbelievable. The reality is that football success in the SEC has allowed institutions to invest in some other sports, right, that have ultimately led to their success as well. But we can't forget about what the one thing was that separated the SEC, and that's football excellence. And so there is a focus. Every meeting that I go to in the SEC with Commissioner Sankey, 95% of the conversation is about football. How do we schedule? What does the college football playoff look like? And how do we make sure that healthy football is still healthy in the SEC.
9: Yeah.
6: Well, this team goes on the road to LSU next week, ABC primetime, 6:30 Central Time slot. How impactful is it for the brand of Texas A&M when you're playing in those primetime, all-national eyes on the Aggie spot?
15: It's really important, right? Like, the world has changed in the sense of your brand value and your ability to monetize it. Your ability is totally dictated on the strength of your brand. So any opportunity that our teams have to do things like play in primetime on ABC, critically important. Now, we got to win those games, right?
9: Yes.
15: And we've had success in those, and sometimes we've not been successful. But, look, we'll never apologize. Good teams play in primetime.
6: Amen.
15: And we want to play in primetime as many as they will allow us to do. And of course, Coach Elko might go, well, Trev, can we talk about that? But the point is this. It's just a great opportunity. It's not just about our football program, but it's everything Texas A&M stands for. We always say this, but we're the brand equity of Texas A&M. And so our ability to go out on big stages, compete on big stages, representing the values, having a football program that, you know, Texas A&M is proud of, and then coming out on top and winning, I think really is critical to the long-term brand value of Texas A&M. And now that's more important than ever before.
9: So what is your record as a linebacker from Nebraska against Oklahoma?
15: Well, I will tell you that so it's pretty darn good because I still keep
9: score to mine. I'm just you do as well.
15: They went through the difficult. So Coach Switzer had been fired, and then Gary Gibbs. So that was in their sort of period where they were struggling. Okay. So for when I was playing in Nebraska, actually the team that was probably the most challenging was Colorado at that time. That's when they won the co-national championship.
9: Wow.
15: So Oklahoma was down, but clearly Oklahoma was our natural rival.
9: Still good to beat them though, right?
15: Oh, I never felt better.
6: There we go. Trev, we appreciate the time. We know you got a busy day.
15: By the way, we like to win. You like to win, too?
9: 100%. Every time.
15: Yeah, I'm not very smart football players, but, you know, I have learned winning is more fun than losing.
6: Winning helps everything.
15: Especially if you do it against your rival, right?
9: Yeah, it has to be your rival. Yes, sir.
15: Thank you guys for all you do.
6: Appreciate you, Trev. All right, he's Trev Alberts. He's Shea Walker. We'll be back after this on the Specs 12th Man Tailgate Show. 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

0: So Mississippi State, don't turn your head at that
1: okay.
0: one. That's a good one.
1: All right, I like it.
0: All right, we got Florida State at Alabama, Georgia at Arkansas. The train keeps on rolling there.
1: Yeah.
0: Florida and Auburn, and New Mexico at Oklahoma.
1: Yeah.
0: Those are kind of the games that we're going to be, or that I'm going to be attentive to and watching and trying to see the outcome of those games.
1: Let's talk a little bit about that LSU, Ole Miss. A lot of drama going on. I mean, this is arguably one of the premier theatrical games in the history of college football. I take you back to 2021 when Lane Kiffin returned to Knoxville as the head coach at Ole Miss. But a lot of time had gone by. He had been away from football. He went to FAU for a stint, and then he comes back to Knoxville. And don't get me wrong, it was a scene, right? They're throwing golf balls at him. There's never been a scenario quite like this where you abandon a team right before the college football playoff. You go to arguably everybody's most bitter opponent in the SEC in Baton Rouge. The investment, all the games that are being played, like, it's just unprecedented. And it quite literally is a soap opera.
0: Yeah, it is. But it's also to football. It's Lane Kiffin. and those are the kind of markers that you have to try to test yourselves. And he's done that. Now, I will tell you this. Lane Kiffin, I think I did this research correctly, that he hasn't coached in a conference championship game.
1: Yeah.
0: So, I mean,
1: Is this the year?
0: It could be the year, but, I mean, there's going to be a lot going on. And the people in Ole Miss, I mean, they're, you know, somebody's talking about crazy stuff like, military planes coming in and trying to get them in or out. That's not going to happen. The fans at Ole Miss, as mad and ticked off as they are, it stops somewhere there in the stadium, and that's it.
1: Yeah. It'll be quite a scene to see, and it'll be something to have your eyes on, especially because Texas A&M plays LSU next week.
0: Yep.
1: In Baton Rouge. Like, you can't lose sight of that. It's almost one of those scenarios, like, do you want the Tigers to win tonight just so that we get a top 10 versus a top 10 next week?
0: That's how I like it.
1: Yeah, that's how I like it, too.
0: I think we talked about it last week or the week before, but, yeah, I mean, I like going against teams that are unbeaten.
1: Yeah.
0: Why not?
1: Why not?
0: Why not us?
1: All right, so I guess we're Tigers fans for the evening.
0: For the evening.
1: All right, for the evening. This one time we'll make the exception. Yeah, I like some of these other games as well. I'm with you with what's on the slate. Curious to see what the battle of first-year head coaches looks like between Auburn and Florida. That one will be fascinating in the Plains.
0: It really is because, I mean, these are two programs that have just kind of lost their way. And it's so uncharacteristic for Auburn to be where they are and where Florida is where they are. And even though that I don't know if they have a rivalry between each other or not, but I'm just saying that it's a very important game for these guys to get a marker on where their team is.
1: Yeah. Do you think that when Florida State and Alabama play, this is a must-win game for Mike Norvell as far as keeping things intact in Tallahassee?
0: You know, I'm not sure. I mean, the people at Florida State kind of they low-key it for a while, and then they make a move that just jumps straight off the chart.
1: They just got rid of their athletic director. Nah, that's usually not a good sign.
0: Well, it's not a good sign, but, and Norvell, I don't know if he just wasn't the right guy. Yeah. There's a lot of things you can go back and look over the last 4 years, I think it is. So,
1: as someone who came from the ACC, like, what is happening? You got Florida State and Clemson where they're at. SMU's running the league with Louisville and – it's crazy.
0: I had to double check on SMU. I live here.
1: Yeah.
0: You know, I'm in the state of Texas. Yeah. And I was like, wow.
1: Yeah.
0: I mean,
1: I think me and you should drive up. My alma mater plays SMU in Dallas the night before.
0: We got it.
1: We play South Carolina.
0: Yeah.
1: I think we might have to go check that one out.
0: I'm all in on that.
1: All right. We'll see. We'll see. Plenty more to unpack. When we return, we are going to have.
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5: We are live outside of Kyle Field, getting you set and ready for Kentucky and ninth-ranked Texas A&M. This is the Specs 12th Man Tailgate Show. I'm Giovanni Heater. Alongside Shea Walker, we are heading all in on the Aggies with Jalen Shelley of the men's basketball team. Jalen, thanks for taking the time, my man, hopping on the show with us.
6: Yes, sir. Thank you for having me.
5: How you feeling? This it can't be your first Aggie football game, but it's your first few weeks.
6: Nah, it's not, but this is my first SEC football game, so I'm pretty excited. It's a good environment out here right now, so I'm ready.
5: All right. Well, you're back home in Texas playing for a premier school in the state. Walk us through your process in the portal and the road that led you back home.
6: Well, I always had aspirations to play in the SEC. When I first started getting recruited in out of high school, I was committed to Arkansas and signed, but ended up having to decommit and transfer over to USC. And so I never really got to play in the SEC how I wanted to. And after playing a year at LMU, I always wanted to go back home and be closer to home and be able to play at the best conference.
7: Well, ultimately, why Texas A&M? Players, coach, et al?
6: Really the system Coach Bucky has in play, and the former players I've been talking to, Ryland Griffin and Sean A.G., they've been talking to me a lot throughout the process and, you know, letting me know how it is and how I could fit as a player. So I felt like it was only right to be going back home.
5: Well, you spent a couple of years out west. You mentioned it, USC, Loyola Marymount. What did you learn about yourself both as an individual and a player in those couple of years in Los Angeles?
6: It was just really getting my confidence back and really figuring out who I am as a player and just reaching my strides and getting close to that goal, reaching the next level.
7: Yeah, what kind of players are the Aggies getting when they see Jalen Shelley on the floor?
6: Just a player who could play multiple positions, guard multiple positions, and, you know, be able to play, make, stretch the floor, and help my teammates make an impact on winning.
7: Try to get that in 18 seconds, I think, is it? Or what's the number?
5: Trying to score?
6: 7 seconds, the first seven.
7: Seven?
6: Seconds.
7: Yeah. Oh, wow.
5: Crazy. Buckyballs, next level.
6: Yeah, we're running.
5: With the tempo. It's a team full of new faces, right? What has been the biggest challenge? You have so many guys with so many different stories. What's been so challenging about getting this team to connect and mesh?
6: Just really bringing in a whole bunch of different guys and trying to just learn the system and learn each other all at the same time, you know. It's a process, but I think just over time we've been getting better. Like every week, you know, you can see our improvement. You know, we're getting closer as a team. And I think also the Bahamas trip that we had back in August, like, really brought us together.
7: Yeah, so do you have any favorite memories from that trip?
6: I think really the whole trip was, like, really fun. I think after just playing our last game and being able to just spend some time and relax in the Bahamas was really fun. Go to the pool and stuff, get on slides and just kick it with your teammates, because we never really had an opportunity throughout the summer to just hang out and relax. So, you know, we finally got to do it together. It was just good team bonding.
7: Would you go back for a vacation?
6: Oh, yeah, 100%. Yeah. I think we're going back in November, a different part.
5: Oh, yeah,
6: so
5: you're playing in the tournament. Oh, yeah.
6: We got a little taste.
7: You can be regulars now.
5: I'm pretty sure you get to play in the exact same arena, too.
6: It's something like that. I don't know, but.
7: Yeah, it gives you, like, a little straw hat, you know?
6: Yeah.
7: I'm
6: trying to bring back some stuff, you know?
7: Yeah.
5: Maybe that'll help, a little bit of familiar territory.
6: Yeah.
5: I feel like Bucky knows what he's doing. Right?
6: Yeah, definitely.
5: When it comes to all that. I was wondering how much free time you guys actually get to not just play basketball, but get to hang out with each other when you go on those trips. So.
6: Yeah, it was good, like, with the time, and we had a few games that was earlier in the day, so we would just finish up and get to hang out and relax.
5: When you think about where you're at playing Power Conference basketball in the SEC, the experiences you've had, the places that this game has taken you, who has had the biggest impact on you in your life?
6: Really my support system, my family. They've been riding with me since the beginning, you know, taking me all to my practices, all the tournaments I've played in, all my workouts. Is like they've been with me throughout this whole journey and been supporting me even when I wasn't probably the best player I could have been, and I was talking their ear off how good I was and I wasn't really that good, you know what I'm saying? So like they always just supported me in every decision I made that was with me on it.
7: Dallas Elm. Yep.
6: Yeah.
7: Yeah.
5: Tell us a little bit about yourself off the court. What do you enjoy away from basketball?
6: I just like hanging out with my teammates and, you know, listening to music. I'm a big gamer off the floor, so, like, I've been really into 2K lately.
5: Okay.
6: So, yeah, well, usually if I'm off the floor, I'm either in class or just playing the game.
5: Do you ever play the new college football video game?
6: Oh, yeah, I play that all the time. Really, I always tell people, like, if I was a few inches shorter, I'd still be trying to play football.
5: Really?
6: Like, that's really my first love, so I always try to, you know, get as much football in. I was just on the couch before I got here watching some football, so, like, I just love it.
5: Who's it? Are you in Dynasty mode on the game?
6: Yeah, I'm in Dynasty, Road to Glory, Quick Game, challenging my friends.
5: Oh, he does it all.
6: Oh, yeah.
5: Who's your team in Dynasty?
6: A&M. I gotta go with the team, the school I'm at, so A&M.
5: There we go. Who in this program has had the biggest impact on you since you've gotten here?
6: I think P.J. Haggerty and Tyshawn Archie, just spending time with them and getting comfortable with them. It's been really fun, you know, getting to know each other and building that chemistry off the floor. I think, you know, we just – all three of us is learning on the way, so it's just been a fun process.
5: Last one here for you, Jalen. You just got here. I know you just got here, and we haven't even played a true game yet, but when your time here comes to a close, it's all said and done, how do you want to be remembered as an Aggie?
6: I mean, I just want to be really just a part of a family, you know, that take me in and really look at me as one of the best players that's came through here. I want to make an impact as soon as I get here and, you know, take us far in the tournament and not really do this on my own, you know, with all my teammates and make history for real.
7: Yeah. We'd love to see that.
6: Yes, sir.
5: We can't wait to see you guys in action. We really appreciate the time. We're wishing you the best of luck. Stay healthy, too.
6: Yes, sir. Thank you.
5: All right. He's Jalen Shelley. He's Shea Walker. We're back after this. Aggie football continues on the 12th Man Network and the 12th Man app.
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5: And we welcome you back on the Specs 12th Man Tailgate Show. Giovanni Heater alongside Shay Walker with you as we get you set up and ready for Kentucky and ninth-ranked Texas A&M inside Kyle Field. We just had Jalen Shelley on the program here on the men's basketball team. We sat down with Bucky McMillan to start the show. We had Trev Alberts, the athletic director, on. We've had quite the crew so far today.
7: Are you fired up a little bit?
5: I'm fired up.
7: Levels are going higher, right?
5: I'm juiced up.
7: 100%.
5: I can't wait. It doesn't get any better than this.
7: Yes, and I'm really looking forward to the Kentucky A&M football game.
5: Let's go ahead and give a little bit of a scouting report on the opposition. Let's talk a little bit about these Wildcats that are coming into College Station at 1-1 on the season. They're 0-1 in SEC play, a 45-13 win over Youngstown State to open up the season. They're coming off the heels of a 45-17 loss to number 12 Alabama in Lexington last weekend. I'll tell you this, Shay. That game was so much closer than that final score indicated.
7: Oh, for sure. And, again, I think we've talked about this a little bit, but it's worth going over again because today is the day where we have to play Kentucky.
5: Yeah.
7: And they were – I think it was 17 to 13 or something like that, late in the third quarter. And that's – the Alabama had to do heroic – plays and big time plays to even get back in line. So they were ready. They were ready to play. They moved the football around. Minchie, the quarterback, is like fantastic. And their defense was really, that front five for them on their defense was like really, really good.
5: Yeah. Kentucky jumped out to a 7-0 lead on a pick six by Mykese Humphrey Grace. They went on a 13 play, 83 yard scoring drive to go up 14-7. They led 17-13 at the half. Then in the fourth quarter, Alabama just kind of poured it on, right? Kentucky in the third quarter went punt, fumble, turnover on downs. And then in the fourth quarter, it was another turnover. It was a turnover on downs and it was a fumble. And every time Alabama got the ball, they were putting up points on the board.
7: That's Will Stein, though.
5: Yeah.
7: That's exactly what he does, and that's how he coaches his teams to play. And he had a great deal with Coach Lanning up in where are we going?
5: Oregon.
7: Oregon. Yeah, Eugene. Yeah.
5: Yeah.
7: But that's he's a very good coach. He's active and he wants to go, and remember what we said earlier. We will win because of me.
5: Yeah. There you go. There you go.
7: Yeah.
5: All right. Well, we are going behind enemy lines. Earlier this week, our team talked to Tom Leach, the voice of the Kentucky Wildcats. Get a little bit of insight on what Kentucky brings to College Station this weekend. Here's Tom Leach.
12: Probably it would start with Willie Rodriguez, is an NFL prospect at tight end that had 8 catches last week. The tight ends have caught 18 balls for 3 touchdowns through 2 games. They have 3 tight ends that I think potentially could play in the NFL, and Willie's at the top of that list. And they have a quarterback who transferred in from Notre Dame, and it's his first time to be a starter. He went down to the wire in the battle to be the starting QB for the Irish last season, and Carr beat him out. And so Minchie elected to transfer first to Nebraska, and then when Stein was hired, came here to Kentucky. Last week was his first time to start against a Power 4 opponent. This will be his first time to do that in a road environment. And he had a pick six early. There was a strip sack, so there were a couple of rough moments. Protection wasn't great. He was sacked four times, so they've got to do a better job up front. I think there's a big hope that the offensive line is going to be really good this year. I don't think they had their best day last Saturday, but again, that was an outstanding Alabama defense. But number three, Kenny Minchie, the quarterback, you know, when he's a first-time starter, first-year starter, he should get better from one game to the next pretty dramatically at times. And so that's what Kentucky will be hoping for this week. Out on the outside, probably the name to watch right now is number 19, Kenny Darby, a true freshman. He's been the most productive wide receiver. Wasn't expected to be number one in that room coming into the season, but he is at the moment in terms of his production. They're looking for Nick Anderson and DJ Miller to be more of a playmaker for them, and that's what they hope will happen as soon as this Saturday. And among the running backs, it's probably a committee at the moment. C.J. Baxter, former Texas Longhorns, at the top of the list. Johnny Barnes from Oklahoma transferred in, and he saw his first action coming off an injury last week, so I would think they might hope to get a little more out of him. And then a holdover from last year, Jason Patterson's actually been their leading rusher through two games. The one in terms of the guy you're most likely to see playing on Sundays out of the offensive group is Willie Rodriguez, the tight end.
13: On the defensive side, give me some of those standouts.
12: Well, last week, Marquise Humphrey Grace, number 90 on the edge, a defensive end, was really good. First Alabama series, I think it was, early in the game anyway, Keelan Russell drops back to the goal line to throw. Humphrey Grace bats it up into the air, snatches it like a rebound, and then breaks a tackle that Russell was trying to make and dives into the end zone for a touchdown that just the stadium exploded with noise at that moment, and Kentucky got the first score against Alabama. Tavian Gadsden had a really nice game, couple of sacks, very active, good quickness for a big guy. So I think they like their front a lot. Probably the question mark is at corner. Their safety. These are very good, a lot of experience. Ty Bryant, number 14. Jordan Castella, transfer from Florida, number 5. They've played a lot of football, and they're a nice asset to have on the back end of the defense to maybe correct some mistakes. And then, inside linebacker, Grant Godfrey, and a second-year player, Bo Barnes, who transferred from Texas, have been – good so far. That was a question mark coming into the season, but they've played well in the first two games. So probably the strength of the defense is the front plus the two safeties.
5: That is Tom Leach, the voice of the Kentucky Wildcats. Sometimes there's nobody better to get the insight from than the source itself. So awesome to hear from Tom.
7: I was jotting everything down as fast as I possibly could.
5: Shea is taking notes. He's getting ready.
7: Yeah, he was fantastic.
5: Exactly. All right, well, we are just about, well, we're less than an hour away.
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5: And we welcome you back on the Specs 12th Man Tailgate Show. Giovanni Heater alongside Shea Walker with you. Shea, did you know that nobody brings the party like Specs? They are the proud partner of Texas A&M.
7: Well,
5: athletics.
7: I actually did know that.
5: You did? He knew.
7: Yeah.
5: He was very well aware that Specs brings the party.
7: I'm a customer, 100%.
5: I love it. Well, with that, let's go ahead and try our cocktail of the week brought to us by Specs. This is the Blue Moon of Kentucky. It is 2 ounces of Jim Beam pineapple, 2 ounces of pineapple juice, 1 ounce of real cocoa, 1/2 ounce of blue curacao. You're going to shake it well. You're going to strain it into a glass with ice, and then you're going to accent it with an orange slice, which I think we did not get an orange slice, but that's all right. That's all right. Blue Moon of Kentucky, what are your thoughts?
7: I like it. Very good. Very tasteful. Not too heavy. Kind of springish and out with all this this lovely cool air that we have.
5: That's nice. You can get the pineapple in there.
7: Yeah.
5: I like it.
7: Yep. I got it, too. I like the pineapple as well.
5: Yeah, for sure. All right, that is the Blue Moon of Kentucky brought to us by our great friends at Specs. All right, Shay, let's go ahead and talk some more football here. Let's talk about the biggest strengths and the pressing concerns of Texas A&M's football team right now. A little bit of a state of affairs. What do you think is the biggest strength of this team as it currently sits?
7: Well, for A&M, I think it's the defense, 100%. And then I've been saying this, and I'll continue to it. The wide receiver room, that would be the second one, and the tight end room would be the third.
5: All right.
7: I mean, there's tons of talent. I mean, we were talking about this earlier, but Mario Craver, he had 575 yards after the catch last year, third in the country.
5: Yeah.
7: And he is a dynamic game-making guy. Find Mario Craver. I mean, because he could take the lid off the defense.
5: You could argue to this point that they could use him more. He hasn't even been the most productive receiver on the team so far. That's probably been Isaiah Horton.
7: Yeah. Well, and Isaiah's another fantastic catch for us to get into the fold.
5: Yeah.
7: But, man, he's got 3 touchdowns on the season so far in the first 2 games?
5: Yep.
7: Yeah. So, I mean, everything's good in that department. But, I mean, complimenting if you – you got Craver, you got Bussey, Ashton Bethel Rowan. I mean, those guys are all game breakers, man. They'll take the lid off the defense every single time.
5: Worth noting, I just saw a report come across about a half hour ago. Aggies will be without Ashton Bethel Roman today. He was downgraded to out. He was questionable on the report.
7: Okay.
5: He is now out. So no ABR today for Texas A&M. The other guy's got to step up.
7: Well, you still got Horton and Bussey.
5: I think they're going to be all right.
7: Wide receiver room is like deep talent, man.
5: Yeah.
7: Huge.
5: Yeah, and it goes beyond that as well. There's youngsters that are going to have the opportunity to step up for sure. Horton has lived up to the billing in every stretch of the way, I think, because he was tabbed as being, hey, this big, physical, red zone target kind of a receiver. His touchdowns have been just that, big, physical, red zone touchdowns.
7: Yeah, and you know what? He makes them look pretty.
5: Yeah.
7: He really does. I mean, he's I don't know how he does it, but, man, he is just – he's a fantastic wide receiver, and he dominates.
5: Terry Bussey has shown some nice flashes. He's second on the team in yards so far.
7: Yeah, well, he's all-purpose guy, so kicks, punt, returns, et cetera. I mean, but, another just a talent that's just – it feels like they're just trying to bud at the top of the pinnacle, and if we can get them to get there, that would be fantastic.
5: How about your – biggest weakness right now, a point of concern for you 2 weeks deep?
7: I got to go with the O-line play.
5: Okay.
7: We got these 4 guys that came in, and they're all behemoths. I mean, they're 6'4", 6'7", 356 pounds and all this other stuff. But it just, and again, it's very difficult. Coach Elko said this many times, that it's hard to get these guys to work in unison when they come from different places.
20: Sure.
7: And that's where we are right now. However, I don't think we have the luxury of time to continue to go down that path. I mean, it's got to be something that they can glom onto quickly, and I think that it's going to be good when we get them at that spot.
20: I think my biggest concern to this point, and I hear you for sure, it's the lack of explosive plays right now. Just three total plays of 20 or more yards through two games. Three. That's it. That's what they constitute statistically as an explosive play, 20 or more yards. Kentucky's defense has allowed eight of those this year so far. Another situation where something's got to give, A&M's got to find a way to get a couple explosive plays going.
7: Yeah.
20: Three in two games, you'd like to see some more.
7: Well, I mean, my second one I'm looking at my notes right now was explosive plays.
20: There you go. Great minds. It's almost like we're in sync.
7: Yeah, but I mean, the bottom line is that look, we have the talent.
20: Sure.
7: The talent is in that locker room. I'm 100% committed to that, and I believe that. Time to show it on the field.
20: Heck yeah.
7: Time to get out, make the best out of the where we are, and start from there, and then just, I'm going to say bomb them, but, you know, bomb them.
20: Let it rip.
7: Yeah.
20: All right, we're going to see if that comes to fruition real, real shortly here. We're inside an hour away from kickoff. We'll shortly set it up to the booth with Andrew Monaco, Dave Elmendorf, and Will Johnson. But we got two more segments for you here on the Specs 12th Man Tailgate Show. Aggie football continues after this on the Texas A&M Sports Network and the 12th Man app.
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7: That's a fine-looking boot, I can tell you
20: that's
7: that.
20: That's a nice boot, isn't
7: absolutely.
20: It?
7: Absolutely.
20: Right
7: heck
20: there.
7: Yeah.
20: Yeah, heck yeah.
7: I don't know if I'm with that square toe, though.
20: No?
7: I'm old school.
20: Okay.
7: I like
20: the point?
7: I like the point.
20: Okay. I got wide feet. I need a little extra room there, my man. But I'm with you. This is kind of the mix, because some of them are real wide.
7: Yep.
20: Some of them are real pointy. This is a little – it goes to a point, but it still squares off.
7: Oh, yeah.
20: So a little bit of hybrid.
7: You've got it all under control.
20: Yeah, it's like a hybrid golf club.
7: Hey.
20: Yeah, that's how – a hybrid boot. There you go. All right, let's Let's dive into our premier matchups for today between Kentucky and ninth-ranked Texas A&M. First matchup for you, Shea, what do you got?
7: So for me, I think that it's, and this is going to be true for the rest of the day, the Kentucky O-line versus the A&M D-line. Mm. I mean, that, I think that's where the game is going to be won and lost because that's where it was a week ago against Alabama.
20: Yeah, I like it.
7: But, you know, we got to make it come to pass, so, but that's what I think.
20: Kind of along those lines, I think that I have Kenny Minchie versus this Texas A&M defense. Minchie, the transfer quarterback for Kentucky, spent 3 years at Notre Dame and then now starting at Kentucky. He's making his first road start ever in his career, and I think that's worth noting. He struggled against Alabama, had a fumble, threw a pick six last week. A&M's defense has caused 6 turnovers already this year. And I'll tell you, if you're making your first road start, Kyle Field is probably not the place that you want to have an easy game at.
7: Yeah, I know what? Will Stein is going to shake that right off the boot.
20: Yeah, there you go.
7: He's going to shake it off the boot. That's what I like about him. I mean, he like I said, we talked about his bravado ship or whatever you want to call it. Look, he knows what he wants to do. He knows the type of players that he needs to get, and he's going to do that. And he's doing it really, you know, in this first 2 games for Kentucky. I mean, that's been exactly that.
20: I got another one for you here, Shea. Texas A&M's receivers against Kentucky's defensive back. Kentucky ranks 85th nationally in passing defense as well as team passing defense efficiency. They'll also be without their corners Andrew Clark Jr. and most notably Grant Grayton. Grayton played 75 snaps through 2 games. No Grayton today. A&M is without Ashton Bethel-Roman. Those receivers versus the defensive backs, if Kentucky wants to stay in this game, they have to have strong coverage.
7: Well, I did not know that about the 2 corners.
20: Yeah.
7: But when you talk about it like that, I mean, that is definitely a decided advantage to Texas A&M.
20: For sure.
7: 100%.
20: Any other matchups that really pop off the page for you?
7: Not really.
20: Yeah.
7: No,
20: yeah.
7: I mean, I'm kind of molded down and thinking about the game and sometimes overthinking the game, and I don't want to do that. I want to just see how well we can come out and play, and they play effective football.
20: Yeah.
7: And, you know, score points, do what you're supposed to do, win the game. Let's go.
20: There we go. One more thing to keep an eye out for. Kentucky's pass rush has gotten after it a little bit. They got to Keelan Russell last week against Alabama. Look out for Mykese Humphrey-Grace as well as Ahmad Bro. They've had some terrific games through 2 so far for Kentucky. Marcel's been sacked 4 times in 2 games behind this revamped offensive line that we've talked about. So I think it's going to be the biggest challenge to date so far for the offensive line. Through 2 games, I think Kentucky's defensive line is stronger than that of Arizona State, so this will be the biggest test up to this point.
7: Well, I'm glad you pointed that out because that interior line is really for Kentucky is really good.
20: Yeah,
7: I mean they're solid, they're salty, they play fast, they play hard, they cause fumbles and turnovers, et cetera. They do all of that, and it's the front 5-7.
20: Man,
7: that's what they do.
20: When we return, we give our final thoughts before we send it up to the booth. We're just around the corner.
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5: Oh, the hype music as we are getting ready for kickoff between Kentucky and ninth-ranked Texas A&M. Outside of Kyle Field, we wrap up the Specs 12th Man tailgate show. I'm Giovanni Heater alongside Shea Walker. Shea, your final thoughts. The keys to the game for you in an Aggie win today.
7: Well, I do like the way that our defense is playing. And if we continue at that rate, then it's going to be an okay day.
5: Okay. All right. How about the offensive side of the ball? What are you expecting out of Marcel and this team?
7: Man, I'm really hoping and thinking that we're going to open up the doors and start letting the ball fly around the yard a little bit. And I would like to see a little bit more of that.
5: Yeah, me too. Going to have over 100,000 people in that building once again. You ready for it, my friend?
7: Oh, I was ready yesterday.
5: He was ready yesterday.
7: Yeah, I don't want to peak too early now.
5: No. The crazy thing is next week we take this thing on the road. Baton Rouge. It's going to be a wild scene for the boys up in the booth in Death Valley.
7: And a night game.
5: Primetime atmosphere. All right. We appreciate everybody so much for our unbelievable slate of guests today. Bucky McMillan, Trev Alberts, Jalen Shelley, for our awesome team of interns. Literally cannot happen without Kaylee, without Jude, without Marie. For our fantastic engineering crew, Jeanette, we appreciate you so much. For Shea Walker, I'm Giovanni Heater, saying so long from outside of Kyle Field. We send you up to the booth after the break with Andrew Monaco, Dave Elmendorf, and Will Johnson for the call of the game between Kentucky and ninth-ranked Texas A&M. Gig'em and God bless.
7: Gig'em.
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1: 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Let's head inside Kyle Field and join the crew who will call the game. Will Johnson, Hall of Famer Dave Elmendorf, and Andrew Monaco.
2: Howdy, Aggs. We open up the SEC season. It's the ninth-ranked Fighting Texas Aggies. It's the Kentucky Wildcats on this Saturday afternoon, and we continue with our kickoff show all along the network with Dave Elmendorf by my side. On Kyle Field is Will Johnson as we get set for this one. A little over a half. By the way, there's a five-minute slide. That's the important. Football will be at 2:40 for this one. The important things that we get out. As long as they play. That's all you care about. That's all you care about. We get started with our Wells Fargo warm-up. And, Dave, I'm going to start with something because I just want to prove to everybody that I do listen. I don't just wait for your mouth to stop moving before I start talking again.
11: You don't?
2: No. Well, oh, okay. Most of the time. Dave, you went up front, you always say. You went up front. And this is something, it's kind of become a running joke with Mike Elko when I talk with him before games. This game will be decided on the line of scrimmage. But for as cliche as we sometimes think it is, it's exactly where this game is going to be decided, is it not?
11: Well, you know me, I always say it, and I think that just about every game is decided up front. If you can't compete up front, you're not going to win the game very often.
2: Right.
11: I mean, it's going to take some weird things happening for you to win the game if you can't compete up front. And fortunately for Texas A&M and the Aggie fans, we can compete up front. And Coach Elko has put together a pretty good line on offense and defense and good depth there. And in this Texas heat, I hope we have more depth than Kentucky does.
2: Isn't it interesting what he said on Monday, that he's always had depth on that defensive line? And normally it would be 7 or 8. He thinks he can go 9, 10, 11. And when he says that, that's just not throwing guys in there to take up space. They can be impact guys. And I'm with you. In a game that's going to be the temperature in the 90s, that could be just like last Saturday. That final 15 minutes was dominated by that defensive line.
11: Absolutely. And the more high-quality bodies you can put on that, on both sides of the ball up front, certainly the better your chances are that you're going to be able to compete in the game. And I can't imagine that Kentucky has the kind of weather where this Texas heat won't be harder on them than on us, because we've worked out in it for weeks now, and they haven't. So that should be an edge for the Aggies. But, you know, that's why we play the games. You go out and you have to compete. And you have to win that line of scrimmage.
2: Before we continue with more of our Wells Fargo warm-up, let's pause 10 seconds for station identification. 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
2: Kickoff show continues. Wells Fargo is the bank of doing in the official bank. Texas A&M Athletics. We go to Kyle Field, above Kyle Field. We can see Will Johnson without Stephen Magee this week in stadium. He's all by himself again on the sidelines. Says, well, howdy, my friends.
12: Yeah, Stephen runs off to the mountains in New Mexico where there's no humidity, and he's probably sipping coffee at about 65 degrees this morning.
2: Yeah, he'll be texting you.
12: But you know what? I wasn't sweating until you guys brought up 90-plus degrees. Team Wilton in the fourth quarter, and here I am pregame about to Wilton melt. It's all good. We know what we're going to get in September here at Kyle Field. We're prepared for it. When I look at this SEC opener, it just feels like there's potential for a low-scoring game. And maybe I'm kind of harking back to the last time Kentucky came here in 2018. It was an overtime game. Went to overtime 14-14. Trevion Williams ran in the game-winning touchdown for the Aggies to win it 20-14. I could see something like a similar score today. The reason I say that, first of all, is I love what the Aggies are doing on defense. They are stout at every level. They are deep up front, and those guys are playing so well. a lot of what's going on at linebacker thus far has been without Damian Stanford. But guess who picked it up? Noah McHale and Ray Coney. They're your two leading tacklers right there in the middle. And I just love this talented and deep secondary that the Aggies have played with. The defense is fantastic. Through two games, our opponents have totaled up 23 offensive drives. They've only scored touchdowns on two of those. That is terrific defensively. Now, if you go over to the Aggies on the offensive side of the ball, still think it's a bit of a work in progress. That offensive line still coming together with a lot of transfers. I think that's understandable with newcomers trying to mesh and five guys trying to become one unit. So I think it's a little understandable, and I think the offensive line takes a new step and another step in the right direction today. I need more on the explosive play end from the Aggie offense. Love these receivers. They're talented. They're electric. Need to see more of them taking the ball downfield, whether that's after catch and run or hitting the home run with the deep ball. But need more explosive plays from the offense. And obviously the run game's got to get going. That helps when that offensive line starts to gel and come together. But need a little more from the Aggie offense. The defense is playing fantastic. That's why I could see this one being a bit of a lower scoring game today. Don't mean to get too predictive, but as I looked at this one, prepared for this one, that's just what kept ringing in my mind. Bit of a lower scoring contest. And I mean, that's the SEC. It's hard to move the ball on all these defenses.
13: Yeah.
12: You don't often get the 45-42. And I say that we did get that at Arkansas last year.
13: Yeah.
12: But for the most case, I mean, Kentucky's got a good defense. The Aggies have a good defense. Most of the SEC has a really good defense. It's hard to get that point total up there.
13: Yeah, Will, and as talking with Dave, you up front, this line, if it comes together, allows that running game to come, opens up that passing game. We'll hear from Mike Elko a little bit later on in his interview. He wants that ball in the playmaker's hands. That's the big thing. And the other thing is, I'm really looking forward to these receivers. You talk about yards after catch. They block for one another. I love seeing that, that men of the 10 that we always talk about. You get that combination of game-breaking speed plus teammates blocking. That's how you'll get more explosive plays, will you not?
12: Oh, yeah, and they're so talented. Once you just give them a little bit of a crease, if you catch the ball on the outside, you give them one block, let them slip one tackle. I mean, it turns five-yard out routes into 30, 40, 50-yard gains. These guys are so talented. So just all you got to do is give them a little bit. And when you say blocking downfield, Andrew, that can just be a bump sometimes.
13: Yes.
12: To let these guys just get downfield, hustle, and get a body on somebody. These receivers can do the rest. And I think they break out today. I look at this Aggie receiving core. They're so talented. Need more from the explosive play end. I think I just see a little bit more of it today.
13: Dave, the one thing that we have seen throughout his career at Texas A&M, and Mike Elko talks about Marcel Reed, and can we appreciate the skills of Marcel? That wasn't his best game last week. We know that. You know who else knows that? Marcel. And I don't think we've ever seen two bad games. And I don't want to say that was a bad game. It was inconsistent. We've never seen two inconsistent games from Marcel. He is his toughest critic. We always know that. With the legs, he made some really good throws. Again, that consistency is what will allow Marcel to take the next step, will it not?
14: Well, I don't think there's any doubt about it. Marcel probably would tell you, he would tell us if we were asking him, no, that wasn't my best game, but watch out this week because
13: yeah.
14: I'm ready to play. And he will go out there and he's going to give us his best. And quite frankly, I made a comment on one of his throws. It was absolutely perfect, and it had to be.
13: Yeah.
14: I mean, he hit the receiver in mid-stride.
13: The Isaiah Horton touchdown.
14: Yeah, get consistent at that, and everybody will be happy because we'll be unstoppable.
13: Let me flip something 180. We've gone in talking about Jay Bateman being the defensive coordinator for Kentucky and knows what A&M does, obviously. Can we go conversely? Marcel's going to see what he's seeing every day for the most part. For the most part. It's not going to be that much different than what he sees. That can also be an advantage for this offense.
14: Well, certainly Coach Elko knows Jay Bateman very, very well and knows his style of defense, knows his style of making defensive calls.
13: Yeah.
14: So it works both ways.
13: Yeah.
14: I don't think it's going to have a huge impact on the outcome of this game.
13: Right.
14: I mean, I think when he was here, I had a good relationship with him. I really liked him. I thought he was a very good defensive coordinator. And he'll be a good one for them.
13: Yeah,
14: but
13: you,
14: we're going to face – it's his SEC.
13: Yeah,
14: we're going to face a good defense every week.
13: And before he was with A&M, he had that defense at Florida. You don't take coordinators from bad programs.
14: Right? No, we don't. And like I said,
13: I think it's smart of Will Stein to get someone. Will Stein's an offensive guy, right? You get someone like Jay Bateman, he's going to have your defense. Not that he's not going to worry about it because he's the CEO. That's what's new for
14: him.
13: But he's got someone that he can trust on that defensive end to make the call.
14: Well, and apparently they're playing pretty good defense other than giving up 45 to Alabama last week. But a lot of that was turnovers.
13: Turnovers. A lot of similarities between those two games last week. Aggies win over Arizona State and Kentucky's loss to Alabama. When we come back to the kickoff show, that's the Wells Fargo warm-up. Wells Fargo is the bank of doing and the official bank of Texas A&M Athletics. One of the guys who had his handprints all over that win last week was Bravey.
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13: Kickoff show rolls on ahead of this SEC opener for Texas A&M. Kentucky played Alabama last week before a pretty raucous Kroger Field in Lexington. Alabama winning that game, so Kentucky 0-1 in SEC play. The Aggies, SEC opener. Brevion Rogers all over last week's game. On the muffed punts, he knocked the punt returner out of the way. Latique Norman recover that 8 yards later. Reuben Owens into the end zone. And Brevion Rogers backing up Jordan Shaw at nickel a whole bunch. It was not only the special teams player of the week last week for A&M, he was the defensive player of the week last week for A&M. And it earned him a appearance on Snap Count. Will and I do. You can catch Snap Count. Will has recall. I have Untold on the Texas A&M Athletics YouTube page. So Will and I caught up with Brevion Rogers, and this could have gotten contentious.
22: First of all, it's a Columbus Cardinal talking to a LaGrange Leopard, but we're both wearing maroon now. We can get through this, right?
23: Yeah.
22: Y'all all right?
23: Yes, sir. Friendly enemies.
22: We got a ref here.
27: I was scared that I was going to have to break you guys up and change position.
23: No.
22: What a win on Saturday, the way you guys went out and got it. What made you most proud of the Aggies getting that victory over Arizona State?
23: The people stepping up and all units doing what we needed to do. Maybe when offense didn't get what they needed, defense stepped up, and then vice versa. Same on special teams. Special teams, everybody's going out there. We have one shot to do it, and we take advantage of it every time.
0: He so epitomizes what we're trying to build here because he hasn't gotten everything that he's ever wanted. He hasn't gotten all of the playing time that he's ever wanted. He's building himself into an NFL special teams player. Like, he really is. There's going to be somebody that, regardless of if he ever even becomes a full-time starter for us, somebody's going to give that kid a shot in an NFL camp because of what he's doing right now on special teams. He's just become a difference maker. This camp was by far and away his best camp playing for us on defense, and so we've been able to kind of get him involved in packages.
23: Well, first off, that's where I've always played, like, since I got here to college. Like, that's where I seen I can make my bread and butter, my money, and get that. So special teams, it's another thing that's big to Coach Elko as well and to this team. So for the next level, everybody must play special teams or know something on it.
22: When you learn you're not just a special teams player of the week, but the defensive player of the week as well. Yeah. You know, we hear about these awards within the team. Well, I don't know if we've heard of a guy winning two of them in one week.
23: Yeah.
22: That pretty special to you?
23: Yes, sir, most definitely. It's just coming from the work I put in over this fall camp and spring, just doing what I've been coached by all these amazing coaches we have, and, yeah, just going out there and having fun.
22: And for you, staying here and developing, I mean, you've been at A&M from the beginning. Obviously, there's a lot of transfers in college football these days, but you have been here from the beginning and developed. Why was that your decision to stick around, develop like the way you have?
23: I love Coach Elko's defense. It's something I've got comfortable with and knowing. I feel like I've got more into depth with that. Special teams, still going on special teams, is a big part of our plan to win.

0: knowing you got to deal with them all day.
1: Well, it's another challenge, just like every other game. You're going to have challenges. Being able to go against tight ends like that that are real good in this league, just what we've been wanting and what we wait for.
2: Talking with Marcus Ratcliffe and asking about communication, and when groups have been together and with experience, communication is next level, because he said, look, the opponent is not going to get us out of position. Yeah. How important is communication, especially for a secondary?
1: It's a big thing. Communication is everything. In the back seven, you got to know who you're talking to. You got to know where you're supposed to be. You got to know what you're doing, what the other person is doing. So it all goes together. If one person's off, maybe that could be something to a big play for an offense. So you got to be on point and got to be good with communication.
0: Appreciate your time, Bravion. Good luck Saturday.
2: Bravion, thank you.
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2: Aggie football continues. Our chance to talk to Mike Elko ahead of this game with Kentucky, and not just any game. We open up SEC play, and if you're not a little more juiced for something like this, right, this is, I say this to you a lot of times, that this is why you come to play, right, in the SEC for a chance to win a title. This is step number one, is it not, Mike?
9: Yeah, this is what we all sign up for, and we all know it gets a little bit bigger, a little bit faster, a little bit more physical on the line of scrimmage, and these are the games that we love to play. And so SEC game number one, I think we had a really good week of preparation, and now it's time to go out and play our football on Saturday.
2: Through 2 weeks, have you seen the growth that you have wanted to see from this team?
9: Yeah, I think so. And I think today will be a big day for us. I think we talked a lot about trying to play a little bit more free and loose and maybe attacking a little bit more today. And, you know, this game is the one that you kind of circle when you start talking about where the season starts. And so I'd like to see us come out today and play the game the way we know how.
2: A lot of fans are saying, oh, do you look at the first half against Alabama? Do you look at the second half against Alabama? And you said earlier this week, no. When you're scouting a team, you don't look at just one game. These Wildcats, even though it's a new head coach, they're always tough, are they not?
9: Yeah, I mean, every game you play, and that's just this conference. And I think we've learned a long time ago to stop trying to figure stuff like that out. You try to identify where the ability to attack them is, where they're going to try to attack you, and put together the best plan you can, and then go be ready to adjust on Saturday.
2: And they have an SEC game under their belt, right? Not new for them.
9: Yeah, for sure. And you know, they had a big one last week, and I think they got their feet wet. I'm sure they drew confidence from the fact that they led in that game for a long period of time. And it's a new coach. It's a new energy, right? All of those things will show up today for sure.
2: Is that what also you look at, Mike? Do head coaches, coordinators, do they tend to be habitual, if you will, what he's done at Oregon, what he did at UTSA. I'm talking Will Stein, things like that. Is that also some of the tape that you look at besides just the student athletes?
9: Yeah, for sure. But I think you always have a challenge when you talk about new coach, new coordinator in this conference, because the smart

0: ones learn quick that you've got to adapt and adjust, and you know, wherever else you were, that's not the SEC. And just the size, the athleticism on the defensive lines, this league is just different. And so you do the best you can to try to predict, but when you have these early season matchups, you know it's probably not going to look exactly the way you think it will. And again, that's where being able to adjust and adapt on the sidelines really important.
1: So I get to start this tradition, line of scrimmage game, is it not, Mike?
0: It always is, man. It always is. We talk about this every time we play one of these games, but I'd like to see us come out today and assert our physicality on both lines of the scrimmage and kind of start to develop in that mentality that we want to be known for.
1: Mike, when you're able to do that line of scrimmage, does that allow you to be balanced with that running game, and does that open up the passing game?
0: Yeah, I think so. And listen, for us, it's a challenging situation, right? We've got a lot of new players, but we also have some really talented skill players that we've got to get the ball to. And so, trying to find the right balance for all of that is something that we're working through, and hopefully it shows up the right way today.
1: Finally, the keys, and I always like to ask you as well, what you want to see from A&M today?
0: Yeah, I want to see us assert our physicality from start to finish. I want to control the line of scrimmage on both sides of the ball. That usually means controlling the running game. We've got to get a little bit more explosive on defense and a little bit more explosive on offense. And I think defensively, I'd like to see us just kind of clean up through the middle of the game and make sure we're playing our best all the way through.
1: As always, thank you so much, Mike.
0: Yeah, thanks, buddy.
1: Head coach Mike Elko, Texas A&M, Kentucky. A&M kicking off. It's SEC camp.
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49: 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Ford is the best in Texas. And by Twisted Tea. Hard iced tea for the 12th man. Keep it twisted. Now from Kyle Field, here are Will Johnson, Dave Elmendorf, and the voice of the Aggies, Andrew Monaco.
0: Howdy, Aggs. The road to Atlanta and the SEC championship begins for Texas A&M at Kyle Field in College Station. It's the ninth-ranked Fighting Texas Aggies. It's the Kentucky Wildcats. And we're so glad you're with us all along the Texas A&M Sports Network. Along with Dave here in the booth, Will's on the field. Kevin Menchow is our engineer. Charles Mintz produces Aggie football in our Skyview studios. And Nick Savage has stats. Dave, in the course of a season, you go through camp and you can't wait for the first game, and that was Missouri State. Then you say, oh, you know what? Week number two, it's a non-conference test against Arizona State. Here we are in week number three. Another one of those milepost games, right? The first one for Texas A&M. I'm going to ask you the same thing that I asked Mike. Have you seen the growth of this Texas A&M team through the first two games as they enter SEC play?
1: Oh, absolutely. They are understanding offense, defense, special teams, all three phases of the game better now than they did. It takes a few games to get used to your teammates, to get used to nuances that have changed over last year. And it doesn't come too soon because we've got an SEC opponent here. They're talented, and they're going to be a big challenge. And we got to go out and play Aggie football today if we're going to have our first SEC win.
0: Yeah, and Will, that Aggie football is all three phases, although Bravion Rogers stole two of them last week. But that's the key, getting into SEC play, trying to be as complete a team as possible.
2: Well, it takes everything. Special teams, Bravion Rogers, he was special teams player of the week and defensive player of the week. But you think about how the Aggies won last week. Couple of knots in there, couple of interceptions returned for touchdowns. How many times have we seen any SEC game? It takes some of those to win. I mean, you have to have some of those. This league has lived off of them for years, and it was good to see the Aggies. It turned a tight game against Arizona State into a blowout with those knots, those non-offensive touchdowns last week. And I'm looking at the defense today. I know it takes all three phases, but right now I think this defense is the type that can carry the Aggies to wins, even in the rugged SEC. Mentioned it in the pregame show, our opponents have 23 total offensive drives. They've only scored touchdowns on two of those. I don't care what league you're in, that's going to win. That's going to win a whole lot. And other than the two touchdowns, the defense has only allowed a couple more field goals. That's it. I mean, they are holding opponents down, and they are doing it with depth and with talent at every single position unit. The defensive front is stacked. The linebacking crew has been without Damian Sanford for the most part right now, but the two leading tackles are Noah McHale and Ray Coney in the linebacker room. And then the back end is littered with talent. A lot of depth there, too. So much talent, so much depth. It's the kind of defense you can ride to victories, even in the SEC. You can also ride Kyle Field to a bunch of victories, and it's about to erupt with the arrival of the Aggies, isn't it?
0: Yep, Mike Elko leads the team out of the tunnel. Nana Boedia-Wusu with the 12th man flag. Across from him, it is Marcus Radcliffe in the American flag. On a special afternoon when the Secretary of Defense, Pete Hegseth, is here along with Governor Greg Abbott. Yeah, it's not just any Saturday.
1: it's not.
0: Saturday, and we're in the state of Texas and the United States of America. All maroon for the Aggies, the maroon helmets, the maroon tops, and the maroon pants. Kentucky's going to go all white. White tops, blue numbers, white pants, interlocking UK on the side of those helmets. As Will was talking about with this defense, and we're going to introduce a new sponsor as we go along, Doggett, the important first downs. Realize through two games, there's only been 20 first downs for the opponent. But here's something that Mike always talks about. We've seen this now for 7 years as DC and head coach. Getting off the field on third down. Last week, Arizona State, I know they had those drives. They were 3-for-12 on third down. 4-for-22 is the opponent. That's the difference between having the ball a little longer, maybe getting in the field goal position, or punting the ball. Time of possess, it affects so much. Mike likes to get his defense off the field on third down.
1: Well, that's what you're out there for, is to get off the field as soon as you possibly can. I'm a little bit prejudiced, I know. I was a DB, but I mean, that's the way it works, is get off the field and let your offense go get some points. Or, in the case of last week, score a couple of your own while you're at it.
0: James Carter's our referee.
3: Kentucky has run their toss and elected to defer into the second half.
0: Kentucky wins. Kentucky will defer. The Aggies have Mike Riley and Marcel Reed. Three of those captains being out there.
3: Texas A&M will receive on this end of the field.
0: So Kentucky will kick to Texas A&M. Last week's game for Kentucky, very similar. Turnovers decided that game. The first two possessions for Kentucky and Alabama, they each exchanged pick sixes. And then Kentucky had a 17-13 lead at the half until Alabama scored the last 32 in that one. The average field position in the second half because of turnovers, Kentucky started their drives in the second half at their own 22. Alabama started on the Kentucky 49. They were playing with half a field. That's why it was 32-0 in that
1: exactly.
0: Second half.
1: Yeah.
0: James Carter is our referee. Our replay official is Mitchell Wilkins. So the Aggies will get it first. A reminder that today's game is presented by Memorial Hermann Rockets Orthopedics. Memorial Hermann Rockets Orthopedics is the proud healthcare provider of Texas A&M Athletics. Kentucky started the season with a win over Youngstown State and then Alabama last week opening SEC play. Aggies with wins over Missouri State and Arizona State. 2018, they played in an October overtime to the Aggies 20-14, and the thing that stayed with me was Trevion Williams ran hard. Trevion was tired of all the Benny Snell talk all week as the leading SEC rusher. I think the Aggie defense held Benny to 60 yards. Trevion went for 138, and I can still see him leaping up and over into the end zone.
1: How do you remember all this? You did research, didn't you?
0: Maybe. Maybe I did. That was also the game, if you remember, the deflected pass, it gets tipped to Jace, and Sternberger then runs 46 yards. The first snap Kentucky had in Aggie territory was overtime. They crossed the 50 on the long touchdown, but they never had a snap until overtime.
1: Oh, wow.
0: But that was 8 years ago. 8 years later, they meet for the second time as SEC opponents. And it is Adam Zuigi who will kick off. From right to left as we look down from the east side of Kyle Field.
1: And we're about ready to go here.
0: Yes, we are. Terry Bussey on his own goal line. A higher, shorter kick. Terry will field at the 3 in between the numbers and the hashes. Runs to his left. Great coverage by Kentucky. Just an 11-yard. He would have been better. Calling for a fair catch. Oh, did they fumble?
1: Well, that's what they're saying, but we haven't had a signal yet.
4: I think the referees just pointed Kentucky's way. They're confirming a fumble on the field. Now, I would assume this would be reviewed. And Terry Bussey is down.
0: Terry Bussey is down at the 14.
3: Official timeout for an injured player.
4: And one referee came in late and set up a fumble.
3: The ruling on the field is a fumble recovered by the kicking team. Ruling on the field is a fumble recovered by the kicking team. The previous play is under video review.
0: Because of the turnover, or possible turnover, they take a look at this. Terry remains down. And we had talked time and time again over the course of this camp, this season, talking about a healthy Terry Bussey. And he was the offensive player of the week last week for Texas A&M. You talk about game breakers and can you get the ball in their hands. They're able to do that on kick returns, and he was punt returns. Mike Elko is out there.
4: And a cart is coming out for Terry Bussey as well.
1: Yeah, this is not good.
4: It's kind of one of those things where there's a lot to unpack, right? Terry Bussey's down. The play is under review.
0: Awful lot, yeah.
4: I mean, you talk about starts that you didn't see coming.
0: No, and we always say, oh, he can't script a better start. I'm not sure he can script a worse one.
4: Exactly.
0: Yeah.
4: They've got Terry sitting up now, but this is obviously a lower extremity injury that they're tending to.
0: That ball comes out before a knee hits. Does he fall? You know, it's very awkward, that left ankle.
1: Well, he's up.
0: Oh, the knee is down at about the 12.5 yard line. If they're going frame by frame, he's down before the ball comes. Because the ankle twists, his right knee comes, the left ankle twists, the right knee comes down on the turf here at Kyle Field. Then the ball came loose.
1: Yeah, let's see what they're going to.
0: Now the ruling is the fumble as Terry gets carted off and will go through the tunnel.
4: And before he left, Marcel Reed, Trooper Taylor, Isaiah Horton, all were out there by the cart offering him words of encouragement. He's up in the center tunnel now.
0: Here's James Carter.
3: After video review, the runner's right knee was down prior to the ball coming loose. By rule, the ball is dead at that spot. It would be Texas A&M first down at the 13-yard line.
0: They catch a break.
1: Dodged a bullet there. There's no question about that. And the Aggie offense will go on the field, but they're still in poor field position at the 13. And we hope we haven't lost Terry Bussey for the game.
0: Aaron Gregory will take his spot at wide receiver. Richie Anderson's the tight end on the right wing, and staggered receivers just to the left of Tyree Adams. Horton on the line and Mario Craver slot left. And now Mario goes wide of Horton and a pass on first down. Good pass pro by Reuben Owens. So Marcel scoots up the middle in a 4-yard gain to the 17, make it the 16-yard line, a 3-yard gain, and quickly to the line of scrimmage. Reuben Owens out of the backfield goes widest to the right. That's the Kentucky sideline. On second and 7, a short pass, caught at the 20. Owen motoring ahead. Ooh. I mean, he bullied his way ahead, did Aaron Gregory. Very close to a first down. It'll set up a 3rd and 1 on that right hash at the 22-yard line.
1: He's going hurry up.
0: There they are, tempo. Reuben, first down to the 25-yard line.
1: Good surge by that offensive line. Got him plenty of room for the first down. He'll get it out to the 25.
0: By the way, Mario Craver's shoes are penalty flag yellow. I thought it was a flag. Oh. It was Mario.
1: Okay. Well, thank goodness it wasn't a penalty flag.
0: He and Gregory on the left side. Horton is one-on-one with Hassan Sykes, who backs off on that right side. Movement on the Kentucky line. Don't touch anybody. Owens flanks Marcel to his left. On a 1st and 10 from the 25, it's Reuben up the middle, and Reuben maybe 4 to the 29. It's a good defensive line, says Mike Elko of McKees Humphrey Grace. He had the interception for a touchdown. Tavion Gadsden, Jaden Williams. C.J. Works is their jack linebacker. He's a rusher on one edge. Just a sophomore. He's already had 3 passes broken up, all 3 last week against Alabama. 4-yard gain sets up a 2nd and 6 on the right hash from the 29-yard line. 2 receivers right, 1 left. It's a Reuben run to the left.
1: Oh, my.
0: And Reuben to the 40-yard line. He went around Tyree Adams. And it was Aaron Gates. He is their star, their nickel, his first tackle.
1: Now that's the first time they haven't just pounded straight ahead. They had a little...
0: So Tyree Adams loses his helmet. Lamont Rogers comes in at left tackle. He's the 6'6 sophomore out of Mesquite Horn.
1: A big cat. We'll keep
3: game
1: it at
3: clock,
1: that.
3: Operator. Please reset the game clock to 13:08. 13:08 on the game clock. 25 seconds on the play clock.
0: Pistol formation with KJ Edwards. Jamorian Morrow, game time decision. He was downgraded to doubtful for this game, so it is KJ spelling Reuben Owens after the first down gain at the 40 in the middle of the field, going left to right in the south end zone towards the north end zone. Two receivers each side. Anderson blocking for Edwards up the middle, squirts through. How about that? 8 yards for KJ Edwards before Bo Barnes makes the tackle. The linebacker, Jordan Castell, there as well. A couple of guys, Castell and Gates, who played for Jay Bateman at Florida, now playing for him at Kentucky. 7 yard gain for it. Make it long two, short three. Take
1: we'll
0: your
1: we'll
0: pick.
1: Take it. First down, 7 yards. That works.
0: Micah Riley set up between Tyree Adams, who's back in at left tackle, and Blake Ivey at left guard. In motion left to right, Mario Craver. Play action fake. Marcel looking, throwing right side. Craver with a catch, at the 32, up in the air. He gets the left foot down. That is spectacular.
1: Talk about body control. I mean, that is not easy to do. Trust me on that one. He went up in the air to pull this one down and somehow got a foot in bounds, and they'll have it first down at the 31.
0: Left to right goes Michael Riley, a 21-yard completion. Marcel rolls left, throws left, and a little too wide intended for T.K. Norman.
1: Yeah, that wasn't catchable.
0: C.J. Works coming after him. So a second and 10 from the 31-yard line. Two receivers to the left. T.K. Norman inside of him is Craver. Aaron Gregory all alone on the right. Now Craver joins him. Slot right. Edwards to the right of Marcel Reed. Second and 10 from the Kentucky 31. The Mark Nabu snap. Edwards left side. Slices through 25 near the first down.
1: He got real close.
0: 2 yard line.
1: He's going to be, just short. I think less than a yard.
0: Leading tackler Ty Bryant. That's number 16 for him. Senior from right there in Lexington. So third, and a very short one. Pistol formation. Marcel. KJ. First down. Moves that pile inside the 20.
1: Yeah, he had some help from that offensive line. They got a nice surge, and they'll get it just inside the 20. First and 10.
0: So the Aggies have entered the Wells Fargo red zone. Wells Fargo is the official bank of Texas A&M Athletics. 13 red zone appearances. They've scored 11 times, 9 touchdowns in those 13 red zone appearances.
4: I remember one of those last week was when you were kneeling out
0: yes.
4: against Arizona yep. State. So you don't really count that one.
0: No.
4: That was a miss that you don't count.
0: Yeah. Pistol formation. Owens is behind Marcel Reed. Play action fake to him. Marcel rolling to his left. Marcel throwing to his right, and that is deflected. At that line of scrimmage, he had Lorenzo Cowan. He's a junior. Cowan played at USC before coming to Kentucky. Second and 10 from just across the Kentucky 20-yard line. Closer to the left hash, middle left, if you will. Jaden Warren, along with Isaiah Horton. It's Craver, then Warren, then Horton. All three receivers on the right side, bluffing. A blitz on that left side is Castell, who has an interception against Texas A&M when he played with the Gators 2 years ago. It's Reuben right up the middle, and Reuben pushes that pile to the 13-yard line. Just a surge, 6 yard gain, setting up a 3rd and 4. Line to gain is just across the 10. Ball is just across the 14.
1: Now they've been pounding that middle. Let's see if they decide to pound that middle and then pull it out and go around the end with Marcel.
0: Now Houston Thomas is the tight end. He's to the right of Wilton Formby. He's on his right hip. Tight to the line is Warren. Two receivers left, Craver and Horton. Owens to the left of Marcel. He runs and he spins and he's very close to the first. He was hit at the line of scrimmage and still pushed that pile. He's just shy of the 10-yard line. A 4th and short.
1: Are the Aggies going to go for it or not?
5: They're going for it.
1: Yep, looks like it.
0: Here they are, 3 of 4 this season. They need half a yard. This will be play number 14 on a drive that started at their own 13-yard line.
1: Marcel's going to take the deep snap. He's not going to go under center.
0: So out of shotgun with Reuben Owens to his left. And now Mike O'Reilly set up behind Blake Ivey. And Reuben didn't get it.
1: Nope, he lost the yard.
0: Sam Green with the tackle. Aggies turn it over on downs. Kentucky gets their first possession. 9:14 to play in our first quarter, and a scoreless first quarter between Texas A&M and Kentucky on the Texas A&M Sports Network in the 12th man out.
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0: Searcy and this defense will come on after Kentucky stops A&M on that 4th and 1 from the 10, so turnover on downs. 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Of the 14-play, 76-yard drive, 5:42. Coming up with 0 points.
1: Yeah, it was an impressive drive until that fourth down attempt.
0: The only negative play on that drive.
1: Yeah.
0: So from their own 11. Kenny Minchie is the quarterback. Back up at Notre Dame. He was named the starter in spring by new head coach Will Stein. Let's give a warm welcome to McLaren Farms, the official smokehouse of Texas A&M Athletics. Delicious Angus beef brought to you by American Ranchers. McLaren Farms, only at Walmart. McLaren Farms says, Gig'em Aggies. Two receivers lined up left. The tight end, Willie Rodriguez, leads this team in catches. Play action fake. Minchie rolls, and that is complete. So on the right side in front of the Aggie sideline, 30, 35, 40. 47-yard line, Ratcliffe with the tackle. Chasing down DJ Miller. He had been targeted 4 times in the first 2 games. That is his first catch all the way out to the 48-yard line. It's a 37-yard completion. Oh, how the momentum changes. And they may look at this. I'm wondering if he stepped out of bounds on that run. The head linesman getting to James Carter, our referee.
3: Replay has contacted us to see if the runner's foot was out of bounds prior to where he was tackled.
0: It will be somewhere around the 30-yard line. DJ Miller cut back in between that sideline and the numbers, so they will take another timeout. With 8:47 to play, scoreless first quarter. Texas A&M and Kentucky here on the Texas A&M Sports Network and the 12th man out.
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0: 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Believe in a world of wellness through it all. Video review confirms that DJ Miller stepped out of bounds with his right foot at the 30-yard line along the Aggie sideline across the way from us. So an 18-yard gain. Puts the ball at the 30. DJ Hicks and CJ Mims, the interior of the line. TJ Searcy on the right end. Marco Jones on the left end. Coney and McHale are your linebackers. Julio Humphrey, Dez Ricks are your corners. Ratcliffe and Brooks are your safeties. Jordan Shaw is your nickel. If you need a car or truck accident lawyer, Cowan Law is here to help. Cowan Law, proud to be an official partner of Texas A&M Athletics. Cowan Law says, gig him. Possession for Kentucky after stopping the Aggies on fourth down. And they're on the right hash at the 30, going from right to left. And in motion from left to right is Nick Anderson. Sets up on the right wing. It's a run up the middle by C.J. Baxter in a five-yard gain as C.J. as a Raycon. D.J. Hicks. Baxter, 3 years at Texas. Boynton Beach, Florida. Dislocated his finger last week against Alabama. Second and five, and all Minshew can do is throw it away because David Hicks Jr. was closing in on him. It looked like a maroon eclipse.
1: He looked to his left, and that was covered up, and he went back to the right and had an Aggie in his lap, so he decided to throw it away, and it'll be third and five.
0: Mims leaves. Anto Saka comes in. So he and Jones will be on the end, and this is what I love. You can move TJ Searcy to the interior. Kentucky is 4 for 22 on third downs. So is this Aggie defense. It's a third and five as Kenny Darby, stacked receivers left side, pressure collapses. Minchie tackled. He's sacked at the 30. Cut. Anto Saka, DJ Hicks.
1: Kentucky has to punt. Got him from behind. He started to try to run for this 5 yards, and those linemen caught him from behind, took him down for a loss of 5, and they'll be punting it away. Mario.
3: Kentucky is changing jerseys for the scrimmage kick.
8: Instead of having two with the same number, Thomas O'Hara, the kicker, 7 of them this season. He's averaging 41 yards per punt. Rugby style, rolls to his right, kicks away from Mario Craver over towards the Aggie sideline, and the fair catch.
1: They ran into him.
8: Kick catch interference. Did he call fair catch, though? But it might be kick catch interference here.
10: Did flags drop?
8: That's
10: my question.
8: And I don't know if he called for the fair catch or not.
10: And then he dropped the punt.
8: Both Tamarian Watkins and Tank King coming off that field saying A&M ball. They're kind of playing with some fire.
1: No kid.
10: On special teams.
8: Yeah. Yeah.
10: But they say the Aggies recovered it. So the offense is going to come back on the field here, guys. And that first drive was so promising. I mentioned in the pregame, want to see more explosive plays from these talented receivers. Well, you got one 21-yard pass to Mario Craver. Then you got down into the red zone where the Aggies have been really good as of recent. But that very last play of the drive was the only one that went wrong. And sometimes that's the SEC. You can win on offense, but then that defense, they come up with a big play. That's what separates this league.
8: Absolutely right. Three receivers to the right. Single back. A.J. Edwards, play action fake receiver screen. Mario Craver gets to the outside, holding their block. They recover nicely. That's Bo Barnes with the tackle, one of the initial hits. You're going to hear his name an awful lot. You're going to hear Ty Bryant, the strong safety, an awful lot. They were both in on that tackle. It's a 4-yard completion to Mario Craver, setting up a 2nd and 6 on the right hash. Two receivers right, one right. The tight end is Michael Riley on the left wing. Edwards to the right of Marcel Reed. Shotgun snap. Edwards up the middle, shifting, 37-yard line.
1: Oh, I think he got it.
8: He falls forward close to the first down, which is the 38-yard line. Our head linesman says, move those chains. It's a first down.
1: I'm sitting right on the 37-yard line. He definitely got there. First down for the Aggies.
8: Technically, there's stripes in that shirt as I look. Carson Baker is the running back for the Aggies. He's on Marcel Reed's right hip. Two receivers right, one left. Riley, the tight end on the right hip of Wilkin Formby. Play action fake. Marcel back to throw across the middle. Mario catches it at the 42-yard line of Kentucky. In a little bit of traffic, Mario got in front of the defender, makes the grab, the completion back in Wildcat territory.
1: Oh, this was a bullet from Marcel, and it had to be because there were defenders on both sides of him.
8: 21-yard completion again, Mario Craver. He's got two of them in this game. 1st and 10 for the 41 on the left hash with 5.5 minutes to play in a scoreless first quarter. Baker to the right of Marcel Reed. Three receivers, arrow formation on the right side. Play action fake, receiver screen. Mario with a really nice catch, but the pass is low and well in front of him, so he only gains a yard. Not well thrown, well caught. 2nd and 9. Humphrey Grace, who's that defensive end, he is a good one. Mike Elko likes this D-line for Kentucky.
1: Yeah, that's a throw that Marcel makes 99 times out of 100. That one is low and hard to field.
8: Baker to the left, and now Kelshawn Johnson slot left along with Gregory and Norman. It's going to Kelshawn, and Marcel misfires again.
1: It was an out route, and he was open. But it was way out in front of him. Couldn't uncatchable.
8: Third down for the Aggies. They were 2 for 3 on their first drive. Gregory wide is left, then Craver and Horton one-on-one on the right side. Anderson flexed off the line. Middle screen, Craver catch, 35. Craver near the first down at the 32-yard line. He just curled and ran. He's a yard shy.
1: Looks like the Aggies are going to go for it here on fourth down. Let's see if it is fourth down.
3: Officials timeout down for an injured player of the offense.
1: Oh, boy. Craver's down.
10: They're looking at the right leg. He's off to a great start in this game. And the training staff out there looking at the right leg. Isaiah Horton out there with him. Is
0: five catches, 55 yards.
10: Two explosive plays already of 20 or more yards. I mean, I asked those receivers to get involved in the explosive play game, and Mario Craver responded. You don't like the injury bug biting this hard in the first quarter of a game.
0: No.
10: Terry Bussey on the opening kickoff right
0: yep.
10: now.
0: Carted
10: Mario
0: off.
10: Craver
0: yep.
10: down. And then, I mean, that is two ultra-talented
0: yeah.
10: guys.
0: Right now, let's pause 10 seconds for station identification all along the Texas A&M Sports Network.
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10: Will Johnson back with you out of the ID. Mario Craver went down after that completion on the last play. He's walking off the field with a little bit of assistance from the training staff, but he's doing a lot of it under his own power, and we hope that's encouraging. But the medical tent is up. Mario Craver will head into it. I'll keep you further up.
0: Two tight ends. Anderson on the wing. Riley in motion. Jaden Warren on the right. Isaiah Horton. Did they go straight to Riley? They did.
1: First down.
0: And he keeps on moving that pile. His forward progress stopped at the 29-yard line. Micah Riley, the direct snap to the tight end. And one of the most engaging people you will ever come across. So fourth down conversion for the Aggies. Anderson stays on. Jaden Warren. And Isaiah Horton on the left side. Kelshawn Johnson on the right side. Warren is the true freshman from Rose Sharon. Kelshawn Johnson is second season out of Hitchcock. On the left wing, it's Anderson. Swing. K.J. Edwards. Good open field tackle by Kentucky as Hassan Sykes makes that tackle. He's a transfer from Western Carolina. Swing pass. Sends the Aggies to the 27-yard line, the two-yard completion. Gregory all alone on the left. That's the short side of the field with the ball in the left hash, and the Aggies going left to right. 3:15 left, scoreless first quarter. Second drive for the Aggies. They're at the Kentucky 27-yard line. Two receivers to the right. Single back to the right of Marcel Reed. Anderson on the right wing. Warren steps inside, slot right. Across the middle.
1: Ooh, big.
0: Tackled at the 30-yard line, turned over. So a turnover on downs and an interception. And that one was ill-advised.
1: A little slant route.
0: Sam Green, a Jack linebacker, brings us to a timeout. 2:54 to play.
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18: Will Johnson back with you here at Kyle Field. 2:54 to go in the first quarter. No score between A&M and Kentucky. I'm on the CC Creation sideline microphone. Marcel Reed, a costly interception there, and one of the things that was a bit of a knock on him going into this season is not necessarily interceptions, it's when do you throw them. Last year, 6 interceptions by Marcel inside the opponent's 25-yard line. Well, he threw that one when the Aggies were driving inside the 30-yard line. So not necessarily how many you throw, it's when do you make the mistake. And now you have A&M with 121 total yards to Kentucky's 19. Two really good offensive drives by A&M, but no points to show for them. That's the kind of thing you circle long into this game. Mario Craver, the medical tent has come open. He is out of it right now, so he got further evaluation. He was banged up on that last drive. Got further evaluation. He is out of the medical tent right now, and we will see if he joins the Aggie offense the next time they go back on the field.
17: Will, thank you. Brandon Davis Swain is one of the interior defensive linemen for the Aggies as they rotate on that D-line. Mikkel Skinner will be one of this trio of talented tight ends. Half of Kenny Minchie's completions in the first two games have been to tight ends. Willie Rodriguez has 12 catches. Skinner 4. Henry Boyer has 2. Two backs, Minchie in between. Swing right side, Aggie sideline. Ooh. It's dropped by the aforementioned Skinner. Looked like he wanted to run before he possessed that football.
1: The Aggies read it well. They had a lot of support up there. I don't think this play was going to go very far, and that got the receiver a little bit antsy, a little bit quick to move forward, and he dropped it.
17: Ricky Gibson the third on that coverage. Now Julio Humphrey comes on. Dave, that's something we saw through walkthrough, early in walkthrough, out of that formation. Play action fake to Baxter. Minchie pocket. Minchie. Baxter's wide open on that right side. Tony tracking him down and knocked out of bounds. Julio Humphrey was wide open on that right side, and everything was to the left, and Baxter scampers into Aggie territory at the 43-yard line.
1: Yeah, this is certainly a dropped coverage. Aggies are supposed to have somebody out there, but didn't.
17: 30 yards on the play. On the right hash, widest right is Willie Rodriguez. He's the lone receiver on that right side. Out of the backfield, to the right goes Skinner, the two tight ends. Tight end screen on that right side. And it's Marco Jones from his left defensive end position. Tracks down Rodriguez, but not before he gets to the 37-yard line. They make it to 36. 7-yard gain, 2nd and 3, tempo for Kentucky. Rolling to the right, Minchie, now backing up. Fires, he's got a man, Darby. Dropped it. Incomplete.
1: He called it an incomplete. It could have been a fumble. The Aggies were on it. They'll look at it. Pass.
17: I don't know how many steps he takes after before he catches it at the 8. 1, 2, 3. And as he goes to tuck it, he lost it.
1: This should be a fumble.
17: It was recovered by A&M.
1: Oh, well, I don't know if he ever had it or not.
17: Not sure.
1: They're not even going to review it.
17: 3rd and 3 from the Aggie 36-yard line, right hash. 1:46 left, scoreless first. Boyer, the tight end in motion, run up the middle. Big move up the middle. That is the first time that we get to see Taufik Byard as the nickel. His first game dinged up in the first two.
1: He's going to be short of a yard. He's going to be a yard short.
17: Dave, yep.
1: So they're going to go for it, it looks like.
17: 3 for 5 on fourth downs is Kentucky this season. They're across the 35. The yard to gain is the 33.
10: One of the things to look for is they have had trouble running the ball on short yardage in their first two games. You're hoping that kind of rears its head again.
17: Minchie under center. And timeout. I'm wondering if they're going to look at this play.
3: Prior to the ball being snapped, we're contacted by replay
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3: to review the spot on the field.
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0: up, puts the hand down, and it looks like the knee is on a teammate and maybe never did.
1: The elbow goes down right.
0: Yeah, and in fairness, they ran that play, so they can't go back to the play prior to that, or that would have been signaled before that run by Baxter up the middle.
1: Yeah, like I said, they've had all kinds of trouble running the ball on short yardage. Third and short has not been kind to Kentucky. They didn't get much there, but they're reviewing it. It would be fourth and short if they don't get it, and they'd probably have to try to run it up the middle again. Here's the call.
2: After video review, the runner's left elbow was down where it was blown dead. Ruling is upheld. It'll be fourth down.
0: So it'll remain fourth. You know what? It was closer to 2 yards than it is. They lost about the length of the football. Baxter stays in at running back. They bring in an extra offensive lineman. Lance Hurd played at Tennessee and LSU. Olaus Alenin is a senior, played at Alabama. Colton Price is the center. Tegra Shibola is the right guard, and Malachi Wood is the right tackle. They had an extra lineman on the left side. On a fourth, and let's call it two. Run up the middle for a first down. Baxter to the 27-yard line. The first down gain on fourth down. Ray Coney with the tackle. Burst of speed and power by Baxter. ...20 seconds left in this first quarter. Kentucky driving. Minchie from right to left down his offensive line changes the play. About the same time remaining in the quarter as was on the play clock. Three receivers left, one right. Minchie now steps to the line of scrimmage. They're not going to run a play.
2: That is the end of the first quarter.
0: No score. Texas A&M and Kentucky. And the Wildcats will have it. First and 10 from the Aggie 33-yard line. 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
0: Second quarter begins. No score. 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Through one quarter,

0: 21 total yards on two drives for the Aggies, and they have come up empty on both. Stopped on a fourth down, turnover on downs, the other turnover and interception by Kentucky's Sam Green. Kentucky 58 yards, and on this drive so far, this will be play number seven. They converted a fourth down. First downs, seven for the Aggies, three first downs. First downs brought to you by Doggett. First and 10 from the 33. Ricks and Gibson the third will be at corner. Ryan Henderson will be at one of the ends. Hicks, Angelo McCullum, Marco Jones, who brought us back. Now heading towards the north end zone is Kentucky, going left to right in the second quarter at the Aggie 33-yard line. Middle right. In motion right to left is DJ Miller. Handoff Baxter cuts back up the middle, big hole, and to the 15-yard line. The Aggies gouged again for 18 yards. Ratcliffe Ricks on the tackle. 17 yards later to the 16.
1: And nothing fancy about this. This is an off-tackle play to the left side, and it just opens up huge hole.
0: They call it the big blue wall, this offensive line. And Baxter, Ratcliffe with tackle for two more to the Aggie 13.
2: This is the third time this year one of our opponents gets into the red zone. Aggie defense has held each of the other two times. They were both against Arizona State last week. Forced field goal attempts on both occasions.
0: Kentucky 6-for-6 in their first two games. Five of those six are touchdowns, two rushing, three passing. Just off the line to the left is DJ Miller. In motion left to right is Rodriguez. And before the play, a false start on first line.
3: False start. Offense, number 73. 5-yard penalty. Checking down.
0: Back to the 18-yard line. DJ Hicks will come out. Brandon Davis Swain comes in. He along with Landon Rink. Anto Saka. Ryan Henderson. Second and 11. Shuffling to the right is Jason Patterson, the running back. Pressure from the left side. Minchie caught. T.J. Searcy with a sack at the 22-yard line.
1: He came off of the blocker and was able to take the quarterback down. That was a heck of a play by T.J. Searcy.
0: Now Saka comes on along with Jones. D.J. Hicks back. And Searcy will move to the interior. Back at the 21-yard line, it's a third and 15. Line to gain is the six. 2 minutes into our second quarter, scoreless. Rodriguez slot left. Then Nick Anderson, two receivers right, two left. Shotgun snap, Minchie runs to the left. Stays behind the line of scrimmage towards the Aggie sideline, and he lost a yard as Noah McHale runs him out of bounds. Field goal attempt. Kentucky still has not converted a third down.
1: I can't believe they're trying to run for this 15 yards with a quarterback sweep to the left side.
0: It'll be no gain. Adam Zuagi, transfer from South Florida, 2-for-2 this season. This will be a 39-yarder inside the left hash. Snap and hold good. The kick is no good. He pulled it.
1: He missed it left. You could tell from the Aggie
0: you
1: fans,
0: couldn't you? Looked
1: you?
0: In that north end zone. Yeah,
1: they were yelling in the north end zone because they could see it. See the miss. Aggs will take over at the 21-yard
0: line.
1: 1 yard line.
0: With 12:20 to play, we still remain scoreless in our second quarter as we step aside on the Texas A&M Sports Network and the 12th Man app.
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11: Will Johnson back with you here on the sidelines out of the timeout. 12:20 to go until halftime. We have no score between A&M and Kentucky. And, guys, we thought two good defenses would be on the field, so points would be at a premium. But right now it kind of feels like the storyline is squandered scoring opportunities. Both teams have a red zone trip in which they came away with no points, and the Aggies have an interception thrown when they were driving inside the Kentucky 30-yard line. As we come back, I wanted to look for Mario Craver to see if he was with the offensive huddle as they step back out on the field. I see Isaiah Horton as a receiver. Thought I saw Aaron Gregory.
0: Correct.
11: And I do not see Mario Craver out there right now. Looks like just two receivers out there and two tight ends. No Mario Craver. At the moment, he was banged up on A&M's last drive.
0: Houston Thomas is one of the tight ends. He's lined up behind Keyote Armstrong. It's a run to the left behind those two tight ends. And a powerful run near the first down. Reuben Owens, a 9-yard gain.
1: Boy, he's going to be really close. He's going to get out to the 30-yard line. And the pylon is, or the sticks are about the 30 and a half.
0: Second and one. Gregory will go to the right. Isaiah Horton will place him. I think he wanted him slot right. Right now he's on the wing. So Armstrong, then Thomas, play action fake, roll to the right, Marcel caught. Keyote Armstrong with the catch to the 38-yard line. He is painfully athletic, Keyote Armstrong. He and Gregory are playing earlier than ever in a game. Guys who are ready, right? You get this is your moment.
1: Next man up.
0: Next man up. Tavian Gadsden runs on one of the defensive linemen for Kentucky. First down gain from the 38-yard line. Play action fake, and Marcel has to avoid. Run to the right, to the Aggie sideline. Touch, runs out of bounds as he crosses the 40 to the 41. Lorenzo Cowan was the one who forced him to go outside.
1: And Marcel will pick up two.
0: There, Tyler Thomas runs him out of bounds. Mario Craver back on the field.
1: Good.
11: And I wonder if he was off the field because of a two tight end set.
0: Yeah. Great point, Will.
11: They dropped one of the tight ends. Craver Mario comes back in the picking game.
0: He's over here on the sideline. Second and eight. After Marcel scrambled for two. Just shy of the 41-yard line on the right hash. Mario now stacked. Two receivers left side. Marcel pocket has to retreat. Rolls to his left. And an errant pass to Reuben Owens.
1: And he was in an awkward angle trying to roll back to the left and throw the ball to the left. Almost impossible.
0: 8 of 13 for 71 yards. Mikel Humphrey Grace with the pressure. Third and eight from just across the 40. Horton to the right. Two receivers to the left. Aggies have converted half their third downs. They're 2 for 4. Warren ahead of Craver in that staggered set off the line to the left. Shotgun snap, Marcel, pocket, rifles, caught. And the catch and run by Horton. He caught it at the 47, spun ahead to the 49 for a first down.
1: What a good job by Horton of making sure where they're spotting it. It's a weird spot, but it is a first down.
0: Third and eight, he got eight. Now Horton and Craver on the right side with Horton inside. He's slot right. Craver wide of him. Hugging to the left of the tight end, Thomas. Now Craver in motion. Keeper, Marcel up the middle. Tackled at midfield.
1: Yeah, faked the sweep and reverse sweep, and then Marcel kept it up the middle, and they were ready for this one. They'll pick up two.
0: That's the middle linebacker, Grant Godfrey, who's a senior. So for midfield, it's a second and eight. Now K.J. Edwards, the running back, heads to the right. Two receivers right, three left. Empty backfield for Marcel in shotgun formation. From midfield, right in the middle of that block, T.A.M. Rifles, right side, caught, Edwards, and tackled right there as well. And Ty Bryant, Hassan Sykes. Yes. Set up another third down.
1: Yeah, it's just a stop route. It's going to be third and four.
0: Warren leaves. Anderson leaves. Gregory comes on. T.K. Norman wide is left. Horton slot left. Craver slot right with Aaron Gregory. Third and four from the Kentucky 46. Defensive line shifts a step to their left. Marcel complete. Mario steps inside. Numbers, hashes, middle of the field. Falls down at the 32-yard line. The 14-yard completion.
1: Nothing but a stop route. Well executed for the first down, down to the 33-yard line.
0: Seven catches, 69 yards for Mario Craver. From the Kentucky 33, middle right, heading to the south end zone, right to left. Three receivers all on the left side. Again, defensive line shifts one step to their left. K.J. Edwards to the left of Marcel Reed. The Mark Nabu snap. Give Edwards coming down that line and making the tackle before Edwards gets to the 29-yard line. Is big Tavion Gadsden. Yeah, Coastal Carolina for 3 years.
1: Yeah, just a dive right up the middle, and he's going to pick up about four.
0: Play number 10 on the drive. Second and seven just across the Kentucky 30, and we're just a tick under 8 minutes to play in a scoreless second quarter. Owens is back at running back. Two receivers stacked to the right, one wide of him towards the Aggie sideline. Aaron Gregory all alone to the left. Reuben's going to run. Angle left side and undercut at about the 26-yard line. Alex Afari Jr. played week one, did not play last week. He was invited to Green Bay's camp, did not make the Packers, played week one. He got the additional year, but they did not play last week against Alabama. They did not want an ineligible player. So a third and two from the Kentucky 25 on the left hash. Two receivers left, two right. Now Craver in motion, stops, reverses back to the left. Marcel looking that way. Oh, Mario, what a catch again with the footwork at the 22, a yard past the sticks. First down Aggies.
1: He knew where the first down was. Well executed on that quick out route. Pick up three when you needed two. First down Aggies.
0: Kentucky just across the 23-yard line. So that's two completions, one to Horton, one to Craver. Just enough. Michael Riley is slot right. The tight end flexed off the line. Two receivers right, two left. First and 10 for the Kentucky 22-yard line. Shotgun Marcel. Reuben right up the middle. Reuben to the 15-yard line. Once again, Afari with the tackle.
1: Good job by the offensive line, opening up a nice hole for Reuben. He'll pick up eight.
0: Nine carries, 49 yards. Thomas, Houston Thomas, slot left. The short side of the field, back in the Wells Fargo red zone. It's a second and let's call it two. Owens to the left of Reed. Rubin right side. And there was no hole there.
6: Nothing there.
0: Absolutely nothing. Ran right into that pile and lost a yard. Third and three. Norman leads. Kelshawn Johnson leads. Gregory. And now Carson Baker runs on. At the running back, Houston Thomas stays on. Let's call it a long three. Two receivers right, one left, tight end off the right wing. High snap, play action fake to Baker. Marcel fires, back shoulder to Gregory, and a flag.
1: It's a mugging. It's a mugging in the end zone, and the flag down. That will be pass interference.
3: Pass interference, defense, number 20, 15-yard penalty, first down.
0: Terrion Nichols. To outside the two. 5:22 left, second quarter. Maggie's going to go jumbo.
1: And Kentucky will respond with
0: yes, they will.
1: Jumbo. So we got jumbo, jumbo.
0: Jumbo, jumbo. Anderson on the line to the right of Formby, then Riley. Thomas on the line on the left hip of Tyree Adams. It's Carson Baker. Boom. Up the middle for a touchdown. Aggies. They won the line of scrimmage. Baker's second touchdown of the season. That is a 14-play, 79-yard drive. 7:02 time of that Mustang Cat drive. 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Shea Freibaum, the long snapper. Tyler White, the holder. David Alano for the extra points. Snap, the hold, and the kick, all good for the Aggies. First score of the game, Carson Baker, 2 yards out.
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0: Seven nothing. Texas A&M leads Kentucky. 5:18 to play in the second quarter. 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We just heard during the break James Carter, our referee, say that there will be two number 24. So David Alano will kick off. The other 24 who has to change his jersey to 37 is Romario Tillman. Romario Tillman and Lane Gerke this week, two walk-ons, were awarded scholarships.
1: Oh, good.
0: How cool is that?
1: That's awesome.
0: Luke Braden, a lineman, was given a scholarship courtesy of walk-ons, awarded him a scholarship. So that's three players now on scholarship. And as a dad, I couldn't be more proud.
1: Awesome.
0: Stay connected to all college sports beyond game day. Get the latest news, analysis, and interviews on SiriusXM, College Sports Radio, Channel 84, and the SiriusXM app. Alano will kick off. And that higher, shorter kick is fielded at the 2-yard line, right along the hashes, right up the middle. Bumped, Tank King with the tackle right around the 25-yard line. And Romarion Tillman in on that tackle. And Dave, if you heard what Mike was saying about Bravion Rogers, he thinks he can make the NFL as a special teamer.
1: Yeah. And special teams are such a big part of football.
0: All these valuable snaps. Yep. All these valuable snaps.
1: There are three phases, and it's not just offense and defense. Special teams is critical.
0: So the 23-yard return by Jacaden Ferguson. Damian Sanford making his season debut at linebacker. First and 10 from the 25, play action. Minchie, time, rifles, coverage. Julio Humphrey, incomplete, pass broken up.
1: I have two things. Great coverage right there and way too long to throw. Got to get some pressure on him.
0: C.J. Mims and Brandon Davis Swain join Sam Mpemba and Anto Saka. Bravion Rogers is out there. Run up the middle. Sanford with the spinning tackle, but not before the 12-yard gain to Jason Patterson, who's their leading rusher.
1: And there's nothing fancy about this. This is a run right up the middle, and he'll pick up 10.
0: Senior, fifth year, from left to right on this offensive line for Kentucky. 7-0 Texas A&M, 4:35 to play, second quarter. From the 38-yard line, middle of the field, shotgun snap. Minchie running up the middle. Patterson blocking for him. He dives ahead to the 40. Damian Sanford in on the tackle. So is C.J. Mims. 2-yard gain. Coverage by the Aggies.
1: It looked like he wanted something quick to the left side, and when he didn't get it, he pulled it down and picked up two up right up the middle.
0: Mims and Davis Swain leave. Rink and Sanders come on. Henry Boyer leaves the game. For Kentucky, two receivers right, one left. Second and 8 from their own 40-yard line. Run right up the middle. Patterson bounces outside. Chased by Ricky Gibson, the third.
1: Flag down.
0: That's the first down, and behind the play is a flag that lay at the 42.
3: Holding. Offense, number 73. 2-yard penalty. Second down.
0: Olaus Alanen is a senior from Finland. Played 3 years at Alabama. Ryan Henderson comes on for the Aggies as Sam Mpemba leaves. Bryce Perry Wright is a true freshman who will be on one of those edges for Texas A&M. So after a first down gain, that gets wiped out. The ball goes back to the 30-yard line, setting up a second and 17, almost 18. Widest left is DJ Miller. Excuse me, Nick Anderson, DJ Miller to the right, Kenny Darby. Most catches for a Kentucky wide receiver and the first freshman that Will Stein Signed, Minchie down the middle. Behind the D, caught. All the way to the 15-yard line, D.J. Miller.
1: Well, it's a go route, and it is well executed. He got a step on the secondary, and the pass was perfect.
0: 53-yard completion and another chunk play. 3 minutes left, second quarter. And Kentucky is at the Aggies 17-yard line. Anderson wide left. Two tight ends, one on each wing. It's a give. That's to Skinner. Skinner around the left end. The tight end is very close to the end zone. Stepped out at the 3. Little end around to the tight end.
1: Tight end around.
0: So now, first and goal.
1: Yeah, we were prepared for that. Mike told us that one of the strengths of their offense is their tight end, and they have two really good ones.
0: Jordan Knox is an extra offensive lineman on this first and goal from the 3-yard line with 2:10 remaining in the second quarter. Two tight ends on the right. On the wing, Skinner, and a timeout, Kentucky. See what the timing is on this. The clock's at 2. I think the timeout came before.
3: First charge timeout of the half, Kentucky. 30-second timeout. Game clock operator, please put 2:02 back on the game clock. 2:02.
0: I think this might be longer than a 30-second timeout. I think James Carter wants it, but it's the third timeout. So I think they're taking a full one. Eh, we'll take a shot. 2:02 left, second quarter. Kentucky driving. Of a first and goal from the Aggie 3-yard line. 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
0: 2:02 remaining till halftime. 7-0 Texas A&M. Kentucky threatening. Just inside the Aggie 3-yard line. First and goal from there. 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
11: Just want to mention during the timeout, they introduced Alex Caruso and Nick Scorton to the crowd. Alex, our NBA champion. Nick, it's his second year in Carolina, but he's sitting out the season due to injury. I asked him quick how he's doing. He says he's doing well. good luck to Nick as he rehabs back onto the field for the Panthers.
0: Yep. Mike Elko has sent more D linemen to the NFL since he got here in 2018. Baxter shifts to the left. The extra lineman is Knox to the right. Play action fake. Roll wide open. Tight end touchdown to Willie Rodriguez. It's 7-6. I'm sorry, that's Henry Boyer, the tight end, normally a blocker. Boyer's second touchdown in as many weeks. He had a 20-yard catch and run against Alabama last week. Six plays, 75 yards in 3-11, and an extra point away from a tie. And the huge play, the 53-yard completion to DJ Miller, who has two catches for 72 yards. And the Aggie lead, short-lived. We are knotted at 7 after Adam Zawagi hits the extra
3: This point. Is the 2-minute timeout.
0: All tied at 7. 2 minutes until halftime. 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
0: Tied at 7 after Kentucky goes 6 plays, 75 yards. 1:59 remaining in our first half. Marcel Reed has 12 completions, 7 of them to Mario Craver, and it's time for the Don't Mess with Texas perfect toss. Mike O'Reilly set up between Tyree Adams, who's back in at left tackle, and Blake Ivey at left guard. In motion left to right, Mario Craver, play action fake. Marcel looking, throwing, right side. Craver with a catch, at the 32, up in the air. He gets the left foot down. That is spectacular. Remember to keep Texas litter free by tossing your trash where it belongs every time. Don't mess with Texas. Tied at 7. Kentucky responds. After the missed field goal, the Aggies made Kentucky pay. And then Kentucky comes right back. And now Reuben Owens is deep. Normally it's Terry Bussey, but Terry is out. Remember on the opening kick. So Reuben stands along his own goal line. Texas Farm Bureau Insurance wants to provide a trip for 12 to the Alabama game on October 24th. To register for the 12th Fan trip, visit 12thfan.com/12thfan. 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Zawagi's kick will go into the end zone. Aggies will take over following the touchback at the 25. Right now, let's pause 10 seconds for station identification all along the Texas A&M Sports Network.
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0: 59 left in our first half. Owens will stay out there and be the running back with Marcel Reed. Slot right, Mario Craver.
1: And if you're wondering, the Aggies have all three timeouts remaining.
0: Houston Thomas is slot left along with Aaron Gregory, who's widest left by the Kentucky sideline, going from right to left. The left hash of the 25-yard line. Belt high snap, Ruben up the middle, slides to his left. Stays on his feet, gets maybe another yard to the 29-yard line where Grant Godfrey, the middle linebacker, makes the tackle. Second and six. Dave mentioned the three timeouts. And also Kentucky won the toss deferred. They'll get it first in the second half. Three receivers. Arrow formation on the right, led by Houston Thomas. Single receiver left is Isaiah Horton, one-on-one with Hassan Sykes. A second and six from the 29. It's Ruben up the middle again. A first down gain. Puts the shoulder down. Knocks a Wildcat back. Gets to the 40. It is an 11-yard gain for Ruben Owens.
1: All right, gets him out in pretty good field position.
0: It's now 62 yards for Ruben, and that Wildcat remains down at the 38-yard line.
3: Official timeout for an injured player of the defense.
1: So the Aggies don't have to use a timeout.
0: I can't get that number. Tied at 7. 1:24 remaining.
9: I believe that's the talented DB, Ty Brand. That's who's down for the Wildcats.
1: And he's running off, but he'll have to be out at least one play.
9: I think he's kind of favoring that right shoulder.
1: Yeah, he's heading to the locker room.
9: Yeah. He's kind of moving quickly toward the locker room, and he's just dangling that right arm.
1: Yeah, it's not his legs.
9: Yeah,
1: yeah,
9: no
1: it's
9: doubt.
1: That right arm.
0: Great point.
9: And he's a good one.
0: Yeah, he is a good one. So that strong safety comes out. Cyrus Reyes is a junior out of Katie Taylor, who played at Mississippi State. Play action fake. Marcel rolls to the right to avoid pressure. Throws on the run. Complete. Isaiah Horton turns, spins to his left, and get across the 42-yard line. And a lot of pushing and shoving after that play by Kentucky on Horton. So big Trovon Ball comes in and pushes that Wildcat off his wide receiver. Chains move with 106 remaining in the second quarter. Aggies in Kentucky territory again.
1: And they're going to go hurry up. They're not going to take the timeout. They're going to go hurry up.
0: 19-yard completion to Isaiah Horton. Two catches, 27 yards. Shotgun snap, Marcel. Rifle left side. Gregory knocked down. It's a long, long throw. Hassan Sykes. And that's tough because Gregory, you want him to come back to the ball, but that route's taking him away from the ball, yeah. And Sykes had an angle to break that up. That was in the air a second longer. We would see nothing but number 12 running the other way and not the colors that we'd want.
1: Or get there a second sooner, and
0: yeah,
1: it would have been an Aggie completion.
0: That's exactly right. Three receivers to the left, including Mario Craver, who's closest to the line of scrimmage. For the 42 of Kentucky with 56 seconds left, second quarter. Shotgun snap. And they get Ruben Owens in the backfield. Bo Barnes. Incompletion, loss of one. It's third and 11. Shotgun snap, Marcel. And he skips it to Mario Craver, who would have been shy of the first down, but possibly manageable field goal position. It would have been a long one, but that pass skips, incomplete.
1: Looks like the Aggies are going to send the punting team out.
0: It's frustrating at times, the inconsistency. Tyler White for the first time. averaging just over 49 yards per punt. He's put three of them inside the 20. Backwards, end over, and spin. Sykes is deep, hits. And in the first half, it hits at the three. And instead of bouncing backwards, it goes into the end zone for a touchback. I don't know if I want to be in that locker room at the half.
1: Well, I would like to hear it.
0: You've been in those locker rooms at the half. 24 seconds left in this first half.
1: And I would imagine that Kentucky will, they have two timeouts remaining. I would imagine they'll want to run this out and get to the locker room.
0: 219 total yards for the Aggies, 7 points. They had 255 last week against Arizona State. From their own 20 on the right hash. Two receivers right, two tight ends are in on the left. It's a run up the middle by Jason Patterson. 4 yard gain before TJ Searcy and Ray Coney and Dalton Brooks all in on that tackle. Noah McHale. So the 5 yard gain brings us to the half. Carson Baker, 2 yard touchdown run. Henry Boyer, 3 yard touchdown pass. Pick, missed field goal, turnover on downs, a little bit of everything. Not a lot of points. Tied at 7 at the break. Coming up next, our Dos Equis halftime report, Giovanni Heater. We step aside, all tied at 7, Texas A&M Sports Network and the 12th Man app.
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27: Howdy, Eggs. 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Your score at the break, 7 apiece between 9th-ranked Texas A&M and Kentucky. Little bit of a sleepy one thus far inside Kyle Field. A&M looking to get the offense rolling, but the defense has certainly been on point for the Aggies. Little bit of ball movement for Kentucky, but nevertheless, the defense has gotten after Menchow, the freshman quarterback, and the Aggie defense will continue to try and roll in the second half. Let's go ahead and take a look at some of the stats in that first half of action. Marcel Reed, the quarterback for Texas A&M, 13 of 20, 118 yards, no touchdowns. Did throw the one interception early on. Rushing attack so far for A&M, Reuben Owens, 13 carries, 61 yards, no touchdowns thus far. Edwards getting in the mix. K.J. Edwards, 5 carries, 28 yards. And then you had the freshman in Baker find the end zone from 2 yards out, and the Aggies on the scoreboard. This is what it sounded like right here on the Texas A&M Sports Network when the Aggies found the end zone.
0: Anderson on the line to the right of Formby, then Riley. Thomas on the line on the left hip of Tyree Adams. It's Carson Baker. Boom. Up the middle for a touchdown. Aggies. Baker's second touchdown of the season.
27: Carson Baker finding pay dirt, and I'll tell you what, love seeing the youngsters step up. First play of the game, the opening kickoff, Terry Bussey goes down, and that's going to be a storyline. Can some of these youngsters step up? Aaron Gregory, a guy to look out for in the wide receiver room, he was targeted and he was fouled on the pass interference call that allowed the Aggies to get right on the goal line and punch it in. Look for him in the wide receiver room. And then when it comes to the running backs, I mean, you've had a handful of guys, a slew of tailbacks get carries so far today. It goes well beyond Reuben Owens. Again, K.J. Edwards in the mix. Of course, Marcel Reed is running it. They used Micah Riley on a carry, and then Baker found the end zone. Well, Kentucky, they found their way down the field as well and were able to put one in the end zone to respond to Texas A&M rather quickly. A&M, again, found that touchdown at the 5:18 mark. Kentucky with a minute 59 left to play in the second quarter, and this is what it sounded like.
0: Baxter shifts to the left. The extra lineman is Knox to the right. Play action fake, roll wide open, tight end touchdown to Willie Rodriguez. It's 7-6. I'm sorry, that's Henry Boyer, the tight end.
27: And again, just one of those that kind of took the wind out of the sails here at Kyle Field. A situation where you head into the locker room feeling like not the best football we've seen this team play thus far, so far in 2026, but nevertheless, a situation where this team's been here before, right? We talked about it, Shea Walker and I, in the pregame show. This is a team that statistically shows up big time in the second half. Texas A&M has outscored opponents 41-0 in the fourth quarter and 62-10 in the second half so far this season against Missouri State and Arizona State. The Aggies are 18-1 when entering the fourth quarter with the lead under third-year head coach Mike Elko. Can the Aggies turn it up into overdrive in the second half? We're going to find out. Our Dos Equis halftime report continues after this. 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
2: The Dos Equis halftime report continues from Kyle Field. Giovanni Heater with you across the Texas A&M Sports Network. 7-7 is your score here in College Station between ninth-ranked Texas A&M and the visiting Kentucky Wildcats. Well, the offense looking to pick it up a little bit for the Aggs in half number two. The defense has been stiff at times for Texas A&M in that first half of action. And let's go ahead and take a look across the SEC, brought to you by our friends at Dos Equis, the SEC scoreboard report. I have to tell you about an unbelievable thriller. Absolute thriller. We have another Music City miracle in Nashville between Vanderbilt and NC State. The NC State Wolfpack were looking to literally run out the clock and take a safety. They were leading by a field goal. They were looking to take a safety in their own end zone to run out the clock or just let the clock expire about 4 seconds left. Ball gets snapped to the quarterback. He's rolling to the right. Again, just trying to either take the safety or, again, expunge the rest of the clock. Vanderbilt punches it out, loose ball on the deck in the end zone. They fall on top of it, and they win the game with a touchdown. I've never seen somebody win or lose a football game in that fashion. Vanderbilt takes down NC State 35-31. Unbelievable scene in the Music City. Georgia taking it to Arkansas 45-17, the final score there. The second-ranked team in the country looked pretty darn good. Looking at the rest of the SEC, again, the only game going on right now, we're even at 7 between Kentucky and ninth-ranked Texas A&M. How about Florida State and number 10 Alabama? That's a marquee one to look out for at 4:15 in Tuscaloosa. Mississippi State will play South Carolina, another fascinating conference game. Troy plays 20th-ranked Missouri. That's at 6 o'clock. Florida, they play in the Plains against Auburn. Battle of first-year head coaches between the Gators and the Tigers. We'll have our heads fixated on that one once this one wraps up. And then the primetime one tonight. Everybody's talking about it. It's A&M's opponent next week. It's Lane Kiffin and 7th-ranked LSU going back to Oxford. They face 8th-ranked Ole Miss. What a scene. What a soap opera. What a time to be alive in the world of college football. Rounding things out, you got New Mexico and 24th-ranked Oklahoma tonight. You got Kennesaw State and 15th-ranked Tennessee, and then UTSA will play number 1 Texas tonight at 7 o'clock. That is our Dos Equis SEC scoreboard report. 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
2: It's all sevens here at Kyle.

0: in the end zone after the pass interference. They were able to make it happen. Carson Baker scores his second touchdown so far in the 2026 campaign. When you look at the drive charts for both of these teams, it was a little bit of a rocky start both ways. Kentucky ends up punting on their first drive, a field goal attempt. They miss a 39-yard field goal. Finally, Kentucky gets things rolling a little bit. They score 3-minute, 11-second drive, chunk their way down the field, 6 plays, 75 yards, and they get in the end zone for a touchdown. When you look at the Texas A&M drive chart so far, turn it over on downs in the first drive, a possession that took 5 minutes, 42 seconds. They ran 14 plays, got 76 yards down the field, couldn't punch it in, ended up with a turnover on downs. After that, Marcel Reed, second drive of the game, 9 plays, 45 yards, 4 minutes and 18 seconds of clock. But Marcel, unfortunately, throws an interception, just didn't see the linebacker shading right into the hands of the defense. Kentucky moves the other way. After that, the Aggies, their best drive of the first half thus far. 14 plays, 79 yards, 7 minutes of game clock as the Aggies found the end zone again. The pass interference with Gregory in the end zone gave them the first and goal. And then Baker, the freshman, takes it in 4-6. That is what the Aggies offense has looked like. They punted on their final drive, minute 35 seconds. It took 6 plays, 33 yards before they gave the ball back to the Wildcats. So the Aggies will look to head back onto the field, get the offense humming a little bit more, and keep that defense going the way it has. Aggies have had one scoring drive so far today. Kentucky has had one scoring drive so far today, and we are even at 7 apiece. That's just about time to turn things back over to the voice of the Aggies, Andrew Monaco, Dave Elmendorf, the Hall of Famer, and Will Johnson down on the field. Game action back inside Kyle Field when we return. 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
7: All even at 7. 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So many numbers are lopsided in Texas A&M's favor, 219 total yards. 14 first downs. Doggett presents our first downs. 5 of 8 on third downs. Kentucky's 0 for 3 on third downs. 43 total plays to 21.

0: one. Yet it's a 30-minute game. It's tied at 7, and to me, that's advantage road team Kentucky that we're even at the break.
1: Well, the Aggies are going to have to just step it up in the second half and forget this one.
0: Yeah.
1: Forget the first half and go out and play Aggie football in the second half. We'll be fine.
0: Kentucky will get it first. It's normally about this time where I tease y'all because you're probably hungry. Whataburger Texas Classic is making its grand return. The Bacon Wrangler Double. Available Texas-sized or juniorized for a limited time only at Whataburger. I like anything that says Texas-sized.
1: A little too big? Yeah, it is, because my appetite's not what it once was.
0: Gotcha.
1: When I was your age, yes, I did. Absolutely.
0: You were my age, yeah. Wait, this, you know what I was waiting for? When I was with Merlin.
1: Merlin made everything. What do you mean? Hey, we didn't get anything. I'm kidding.
0: Interesting that first half. We saw something pop up that we saw last year, Dave, but we didn't see as often in the first 2 weeks. The big plays against this Texas A&M defense.
1: True.
0: And I know that was part of the consistency.
1: But the good news is it's 7-7.
2: Number 24,
1: that's where I play Aggie football.
0: As for Marion Tillman, that's who James Carter, our referee, is referring to. He will wear 37. Ja'Kaden Ferguson is on the goal line at the north end zone. 23-yard return in that first half. And David Alano, the right foot to ball, kicks it towards Ferguson, who lets that go into the end zone between the T and the E in Texas A&M. Winning the toss and deferring. So Kentucky gets the first possession. Third quarter. From the 25-yard line on the left hash, they're going from the north end zone to the south end zone. That's from right to left as we look down from the east side of Kyle Field. Kenny Minchie, 5 of 9 in that first half with 110 yards and the 3-yard touchdown pass. Pistol formation with C.J. Baxter behind him. Play action fake, a roll to the right, a throw to the tight end, and Jordan Shaw wrestles him out of bounds at the 29-yard line. That is Willie Rodriguez. A little drag across. 4-yard gain. Catch number 1 for him. He had 8 of them last week against Alabama.
1: Yeah, he's their leading receiver.
0: Yep. Searcy and Jones on the ends. Hicks and Mims, the interior of that defensive line. Boyer sets up on the right wing as a tight end. Nick Anderson on the right side. It's a run right up the middle. And Radcliffe with a tackle with Noah McHale, but not before C.J. Baxter gets to the 35-yard line. So 4-yard completion and a 5.5-yard gain sets up a third and very short.
1: Very short. Not a foot.
0: Kentucky trying to convert its first third down. 3 tries in the first half. Baxter out of the backfield to the left. Empty backfield. Minchie to the line of scrimmage with 10 on the play clock under center. Sneaks ahead and he gets bumped and nudged to the left by T.J. Searcy. That gives him the first down by a yard.
1: Yeah, they had a great surge up front for the Aggies, and he was able to get a second effort and pick up the first down. They had him stopped.
0: So the first third down completion for Kentucky comes at the 13:30 mark of the third quarter. Quickly to the line of scrimmage. Pistol formation. Baxter is behind Minchie. In motion left to right goes Anderson. The handoff to Baxter, and D.J. Hicks gets him at the line of scrimmage.
1: Nice open field tackle there on that cutback by D.J. Hicks. Pick up 1.
0: To the 37-yard line. Second and nine, two receivers each side. Baxter resets to the right of Minchie. And now, head slot left, empty backfield, swing, receiver, screen, DJ Miller knocked into the Kentucky sideline by Julio Humphrey at the 42-yard line before this second half began. Will Johnson caught up with Mike Elko.
3: Coach, what are the second half keys?
4: Yeah, we just got to do. We got to finish drives on offense. Defensively, we got to get our eyes right and stop letting all this motion get us out of whack.
3: Good luck.
4: Thanks.
0: Third and three from the 43-yard line. Miller with his third catch for 78 yards. One of those was for 53. Flexed off the line to the left. Two tight ends on the right wing. Baxter in pistol formation behind Minchie on a third and three for the 43. Baxter has it and more. Ratcliffe takes him down, but not before he gets to the Aggie 41-yard line.
1: And they open up a big hole right up the middle. And they'll pick up the first down and then some all the way down to the Aggie 42.
0: Kentucky offensive line winning to start this third quarter.
5: Yeah, a little disappointing there. I mentioned earlier how they have had all kinds of trouble running the ball on third and short. Well, they've just picked up two big ones on this drive in those situations.
0: Yeah, Mike Elko calls third down, getting off the field, that two-thirds eraser. You may not be great on first and second, but you can get off on third. They haven't. Two for two conversions on this drive. First and 10 from Aggie territory. Minchie, time, and a lot of it wide open at the 20-yard line, completes. And racing in the right side and diving for the pylon, touchdown. Kentucky, 42-yard completion to the running back, Jason Patterson. Kentucky has its first lead. And now all of a sudden the total yards Aggies are dwarfed by Kentucky. It's another chunk play. 28, 55, and 42 against this defense this afternoon. Now 162 yards on 8 of 12 for Minchie. High snap put down by the holder, Cole Marzalek. So 75 yards and 7 plays for Kentucky. 3 minutes, 53 seconds. And with 11:07 to play in our third.
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0: Ags toast today's win with Shiner Texas Spirits, made the Texas way. Must be 21 to enjoy. Cheers. Kenny Darby with that 42-yard touchdown reception. Kenny Darby, as we mentioned, true freshman out of Bossier City, Louisiana. Will Stein's first high school commit gets his second touchdown. He had one against Youngstown State, 42 for him. I said Jason Patterson, who's Patterson, the running back, who had run and celebrated with Darby. The Aggies stare at a 14-7 deficit after taking a 7-0 lead on the Carson Baker 2-yard touchdown run. Kentucky's responded with a 6-play 75-yard drive. They ran out the half, and now a 7-play 75-yard drive. 13 plays, 150 yards in 7.5 minutes. Reuben Owens on his own goal line. It is kicked towards Reuben, and that will land into the end zone, 3 yards into the end zone. The Aggies from their own 25-yard line following the touchback. Ags look out for the Lucky Aggie Contest. It's presented by the Texas Lottery for your chance to win exciting prizes all season long. Luck happens to people like Brenda Thompson, who won Texas A&M prizes. You could, too. Texas Lottery supports Texas education and veterans. Scratch 'em tickets and gig 'em. Mario Craver, slot right, along with Isaiah Horton. Aaron Gregory is on the left. Terry Bussey, first play of the game, out of this game. No Ashton Bethel-Roman. Left hash, 25-yard line, going left to right towards the north end zone, down 14-7 with 11:07 to play in the third. It's a run by Reuben on the right side, maybe three on that right side, running behind Mark Naboo, the center. Travon Ball, the right guard. Wilkin Formby on that right tackle. Left side is Tyree Adams, Blake Ivey. Pickup of three for Reuben. 14 carries for him. Richie Anderson on the right wing. Very tight formation within the hatches. Marcel, complete to Isaiah Horton, and as he catches that, he falls to his left, 2 yards shy. 33-yard line, a 5-yard completion.
1: Yeah, good adjustment to come up with that catch, but he's going to still be 2 yards short.
0: Aggies are 5-for-8 on third down. Anderson and Riley are the two tight ends. Gregory and Horton to the left, Aaron in the slot. Riley sets up between Ball and Formby. In motion left to right. Run up the middle.
1: He tripped. Fell down. Didn't get there.
0: Not even close.
1: Nope. Fourth and two, the Aggies are going to have to punt it away.
0: So they give up a touchdown drive and a three and out. Sykes is deep.
1: Short yardage.
0: Excuse me, that's Brock Kaufman.
1: Short yardage has not been good for the Aggies today.
0: It's been an Achilles heel. Left-footed boot. High spiral over towards the Aggie sideline. Field at the 17 and down, Bravion Rogers.
1: Now that's when you're supposed to take a fair catch. He's lucky to hold on to that one. Nice job of coverage by Bravion Rogers.
0: Tackles him at the 17-yard line. That is a 67-yard punt by Tyler White. He does his job. Now it's up to the defense. Down 14-7 with 9:19. Step up your style with Republic Boot Co., where Texas craftsmanship meets modern luxury. left third quarter, 14-7. Kentucky has the lead in the ball. Their own 17-yard line on the right hash. Play action fake. Minshew to his right. He finds T.J. Miller, where Marcus Ratcliffe tackles him at the 22-yard line in shadow as it creeps across that far sideline, the Aggie sideline here at Kyle Field. Make it to the 21, a 4-yard gain.
1: And a play action fake and a roll to the right and a short pass and tackled immediately.
15: Mpemba, then Hicks, then Davis Swain, then Saka along that offensive line. Now Mpemba switches, goes to the right side of Saka, those two edges. Patterson resets to the right of Minchie to run up the middle, and Into Saka hits him. Hicks cleans it up. Dalton Brooks there as well. Yeah, but it's Into Saka.
1: Didn't get much. Maybe a yard. It'll be third and about five.
15: Back-to-back third down conversions for Kentucky. 0 for 3 in the first half. 2 for 2 on their touchdown drive here in the third quarter. Empty backfield as Patterson goes right. Stacked receivers. Three left, two right. Minchie to the line of scrimmage. 15 on the play clock. From right to left along his offensive lineman. Empty backfield. Third and four. Right hash. Minchie looks left, caught on a slant to Darby. Breaks a tackle from Brooks, breaks another tackle all the way to the 45-yard line. It's a 22-yard gain.
1: Absolutely nothing fancy. This is just a slant route that is well executed. But he'll get out to the 45-yard line.
5: Wildcats starting to wake up on third down, aren't they?
15: Yep.
5: They had been abysmal in the first two games. The Aggies have been great defensively on third down, and that bared out in the first half. But I have the Wildcats converting on their last three now, three tries on third down.
15: Will, they were 3 for 8 against Youngstown State, 1 for 14 against Alabama, now 3 for 3 in this second half. First and 10 for the 45 on the right hash.
1: They moved. Flag. They moved. That's going to be offensive movement.
16: False start. Offense, number 7. 5-yard penalty. First down.
15: Interior of the defense for the Aggies as Hicks and Davis Swain leave. Rink and McCollum come on. Henderson and Perry Wright. Move back to the 40-yard line. Fourth penalty for Kentucky. Two receivers right, one left. Back to the left of Minchie. First and 15 from their own 40 on the right hash. To run up the middle and gets through the initial and breaks a tackle. Patterson all the way to the 37. Travion Rogers with a tackle, but another chunk play for Kentucky.
1: Well, and absolutely nothing fancy. It's just a straight dive right up the middle, and he'll go for the first down.
15: 22-yard gain for Patterson. Fifth explosive, none fewer than 22. And the Aggie 38, first and 10. 6:15 remaining third quarter, 14-7 Kentucky. Shift on that defensive line. Patterson bounces outside, still on his feet, first down. All the way to the 23-yard line. 15-yard gain. There's no contest. Kentucky's winning the line of scrimmage. 14-yard for Patterson. 5 carries, 56 yards. Anderson and Miller go to the right. Flexed off the line is Darby. So 3 on the right side. Make it 4 receivers on the right side as Patterson becomes a receiver, empty backfield. Left shoulder snap, Minchie rolls to his left, Minchie to the Kentucky sideline, and he leaps out of bounds at the 22, make it the 21-yard line, a 3-yard scramble.
5: Marco Jones was coming, but it looked like he sidestepped him. That was almost a sack by the ultra-talented Marco Jones.
15: A whole lot of almost in this football game.
5: A game of inches, isn't it?
15: Yep, sure is. As Mike Elko says, your game is decided on just few number of plays, and Kentucky's made them.
5: And the thing is, if you go down 2 scores, we're getting into the later stages of the third quarter. Drives are taking a long time. Not sure how many possessions you have left.
15: Tight end screen. Rodriguez. Coney with the tackle. Rodriguez gets to the 13-yard line. 8-yard gain on a 2nd and 7. 1st and 10 for Kentucky at the Aggie 13-yard line.
1: There go, no huddle.
15: Keep tempo, so no substitutions. 1st and 10 from the 13. To Rodriguez again on the left side. Cuts back inside and dives to the 13. Minshew's completed 8 consecutive passes. And it's first and goal from the 3.
1: Well, the passes he's completing are not very long. I mean, they're short passes and quick, a lot of them quick screens.
15: Ton of credit to Nick Anderson and DJ Miller blocking downfield for Kentucky. 4:15 left, third quarter. Kentucky, first and goal from the 3. They're up 14-7. Extra lineman is Holt. Baxter to the left of Minshew. Two tight ends on the left side. Baxter right up the middle. Baxter into the end zone. Touchdown, Kentucky. Now 20-7, Kentucky. 9 plays, 80 yards, 4:51. Zawagi for the extra point. ...21-7, Kentucky. 3:55 to play, and the Aggies are down 2 touchdowns to Kentucky. It's 21-7 Wildcats. So we step aside on the Texas A&M Sports Network in the 12th Man app.
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15: 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You're in good hands with Allstate. 21-7 Kentucky, and in this third quarter, 163 yards to 8 for Texas A&M. They have 8 first downs. They had 7 in the entire first half. They were 3-for-3 on third downs on those first 2 drives. They have run 16 plays to the Aggies 3 and have a 21-7 lead. And remember, it was 7-0 A&M after the missed field goal. And if you eliminate the couple of plays at the end of the first half, they scored on 3 consecutive drives. That's responding on the road.
5: Well, that's kind of what I was saying a moment ago. I mean, 3:55 to go third quarter, you're down 14 points. That's not that daunting. You can come back from that, but with the way these drives are going against two good defenses, they're taking a long time for both teams. I mean, realistically, how many possessions do you have left?
15: Yeah.
5: In a game like this.
15: And there are sometimes, Will, where, you know what, your defense helps out your offense. Now the offense has to help out this defense.
5: A quick three and out always helps. But, yeah, right now it's up to the offense. They'll have it in their hands.
15: Yep.
1: Yeah, the Aggies have to score.
15: .355 left third quarter. So the Aggies got to the 10 on their initial drive and a turnover on downs. They were stopped on fourth down. Then a pick. Didn't take advantage of a missed field goal. They are down 21-7, 3:55 to play. Two receivers right, Craver slot right, then Isaiah Horton. Aaron Gregory to the left in the shade. Play action fake Reuben. Marcel, pocket, Marcel, deep. Craver's got to run towards it. And he caught it. Oh, dropped it.
1: No, he dropped it.
15: At the 27, Terrion Nichols at the last moment. They're all running under the ball, and Mario nearly made a leaping grab going over Nichols for that catch.
1: Well, I think he ran into him on the way down, and that's what knocked the ball loose. Let's see what happens on the replay here.
15: Amongst three Wildcats. Including Cyrus Reyes, who's in at strong safety for Ty Bryant, who left late second quarter. Second and 10. Two receivers each side, single back, no tight end. 25-yard line left hash. Marcel, pump. Craver stops, back to his left. 7-yard gain to the 32, setting up a third and 3. 8 catches now for Mario Craver.
1: Now, one thing the Aggies can't do here on off, they're going to go hurry up here, but they can't panic. They just need to keep the drive alive here.
15: Taking off Horton, bringing on Houston Thomas. Kentucky will also sub. They'll bring on C.J. Works. Plenty of time on the play clock at 15. It's a third and 3 for the Aggies from their own 32. Empty backfield, shotgun snap, Marcel to his left, Marcel runs to his right, Marcel down.
1: Didn't get there.
15: He's 2 yards shy again, Tavion Gadsden. We're going to go for it.
1: I don't think they have a choice.
15: 1 for 2 on fourth downs. Reuben tried to run, he was stopped at the 10. They snapped to Micah Riley. Marcel under center. Reuben, Malone back. On a 4th and 2 from the 33. Long look to the sideline. Play clock at 2. Roll to the right. Marcel being chased. Throws short to Carson Baker.
1: Didn't get it to him. He had him open. He didn't get it to him.
5: Well, he had a lot of pressure, so I'm not sure how much he could get on the ball to get it to Carson. Wildcats were coming, and I didn't think that allowed Marcel to get a whole lot on the ball.
15: 2:17 remaining third quarter. Another 3 and out for the Aggies.
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15: 2:17 to play in our third quarter, 21-7. And on that incompletion, Kentucky will take over at the Aggie 33-yard line. And this fall, we're taking you inside Texas A&M Athletics with 3 new original content series, Untold, Recall, and Snapcount. 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Well, in fairness, that wasn't a 3-and-out. It was a 4-and-out. 1-for-3 on third on fourth downs are the Aggies. And now a short field for Kentucky. Two scoring drives in this third quarter for the Wildcats. 7 plays, 75 yards. 9 plays, 80 yards. They take over at the plus 33. Up 21-7. .217 left here in the third. Minchie under center. Anderson in motion left to right. Fake the handoff. Play action fake. Steps up in the pocket. Complete in front of Ricky Gibson, the third. It's complete to Miller. Gibson going after Miller when that ball was up for grabs. To the 19-yard line. 14-yard completion.
5: Kentucky's fourth red zone trip today. 2 touchdowns and a missed field goal in the previous 3.
15: Minchie is 13 of 17 for 220. 3 receivers all to the right, close to the Aggie sideline. From the 19, it's Baxter up the middle, cuts to his right. Damian Sanford on the tackle, but not before Baxter gets to the 13. And that clock just keeps dripping away. 1:30 left in the third quarter. Kentucky up 21-7.
1: Yeah, pick up 6 on that first down.
15: And now a no rush. Baxter will reset. Ja'Kaden Ferguson is the running back in motion from right to left. It's Baxter right up the middle. And he keeps pushing that pile inside the 5 to the 2. 11-yard bull rush. First and goal from the 2. 35 seconds left. I get to borrow a phrase from my partner. Nothing fancy.
1: Absolutely not. No.
15: They're running it right down Texas A&M's throat.
1: Right down, right up the middle.
15: 138 rushing yards. First and goal from the 2. Baxter again. Touchdown. 3 drives here in the third quarter. 3 touchdowns. 27-7 Kentucky. 27 unanswered for the Wildcats. It's now 196 yards in this quarter alone, total yards for Kentucky. Zawagi makes it 28-7. 16 seconds left in the third quarter. So the short field, 33 yards, just four plays. 2 minutes, 1 second. One pass, three runs. 28-7, Kentucky. Aggies have 16 total yards in this third quarter. They've run seven plays. Kentucky has run 20. 7-0 Aggies when Carson Baker capped a 14-play, 79-yard drive. Kentucky responded. Six plays, 75 yards. Henry Boyer's three-yard touchdown pass. The big play, D.J. Miller, 53-yard completion. A&M got into Kentucky territory. Kentucky ran out the clock, and then in this third quarter, after deferring, they've scored on all three possessions. Reuben Owens let that sail into the end zone and out of the end zone. Following the touchback at the 25-yard line on the left hash. Aggies now down 21.
1: They have to put together a drive here if they have expect to have any chance to catch up.
15: That shadow now creeps to the left hashes. Horton all alone on the left. Lamont Rogers is at left tackle for Texas A&M. In motion left to right, or excuse me, right to left is Craver. Five on the play clock. Snap to Marcel, eye high, flag. And on a over the middle to Horton, he gets hit on the thigh. Incomplete.
1: Let's see what the flag is.
15: He would be the third receiver down for A&M. Lost Terry Bussey. Craver was down for a little bit. And now Horton is down a little bit. He did not put his receiver in a great position. Illegal shift.
16: Illegal motion. Gets the offense number 7. Went in motion and went towards the line of scrimmage before the snap. That penalty is declined. It's second down.
15: Insult to injury.
16: Officials timeout for an injured player.
5: It was Terrion Nichols who hit Isaiah. He broke on that ball very well. He had the best shot at it because he broke so hard. Isaiah couldn't see him. And once the ball and Nichols and Isaiah arrived at the same time,
15: yeah,
5: all the power was behind Nichols. And
15: it's not a great throw, though.
5: Yeah.
15: If Isaiah can't catch
5: it, put Isaiah in a tough situation.
15: It really did. It really did.
5: And now he does walk off the field under his own power, so you're hoping that's good news.
15: 15 of 25 for 131 in Marcel Reed. Second and 10, three receivers right, two left. They have to pass. Short pass Reuben to the 29. Now they become one-dimensional.
1: It's a stop route. He'll pick up four. It's going to be third and 6 to keep the drive alive.
16: That is the end of the third quarter.
15: Kentucky dominates that third quarter. Turn to 7-7 halftime. Tie into a 28-7 lead. 15 minutes left. Third and 6 upcoming for the Aggies. From their own 29-yard line. We step aside. Here on the Texas A&M Sports Network in the 12th Man app.
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13: 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Kentucky leads Texas A&M as we open up the fourth quarter from Kyle Field in the Aggies' face of 3rd and 6. 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
25: Out of the ID, real quick, just a reminder that next week we'll be in Baton Rouge. We take on LSU in Death Valley for a 6:30 kick. The Specs tailgate show will start at 4:30. Andrew, Dave, and I will be live in Baton Rouge starting at 6, and then kickoff between the Aggies and the Tigers at 6:30. Last year we emptied out Tiger Stadium. We'd like to do it again, but right now A&M here at home with their hands full with these Kentucky Wildcats. Need points, need them in a hurry. And as you said before the ID, Andrew, the Aggies facing a crucial third down.
13: Yeah, 6 yards away. Lamont Rogers, Blake Ivey, Mark Naboo, Trovon Ball, Wilkin Formby. Rogers in for Tyree Adams at left tackle. Three receivers to the right, two left. Empty backfield. Aggies 0 for 2 on third downs in this second half. High snap, Marcel. Across the middle, complete. Mario Craver. And he spins. Stays on his feet ahead to the 47-yard line. The 18-yard completion.
1: It's just a quick slant. Mario does the rest. See if they can get something going here.
13: Shotgun snap, Marcel. Along that left hash. Long throw, right side, Mario.
1: Overthrew him.
13: Overthrew him to the Aggie sideline. That catch by Mario is now a career-best 9 receptions in a game for the Aggie wide receiver.
1: Yeah, we had Mario open that time on the corner route and just overthrown 2nd and 10.
13: He's going to kick himself watching this film. I just know he is. Not one, 10. 2nd and 10, 47-yard line. Reuben resets to the left of Marcel Reed. Three receivers to the right. Flexed off the line to the left is Houston Thomas. Waist-high snap. Marcel avoids pressure. Rolls right. Throws. Complete. Horton to the right side. Ankle tackle to the 38-yard line. 15-yard gain.
1: It's just a stop route. Did a good job of getting him the ball on the run. Hurry up.
13: 39-yard line of Kentucky. Back-to-back. First downs. Chest-high snap. Across the middle. Met Kelshawn Johnson.
1: He held on to it.
13: He gets hit by Jordan Castell. Kelshawn, the 9-yard completion to the 30. He had 3 catches against Missouri State. 2nd and 1. Marcel, right side, complete. Isaiah Horton to the 16 along the Aggie sideline. 14-yard completion.
1: He looks like a different quarterback. That's just an out route, but it's a bullet.
13: That's now 5 catches for Horton. Kentucky almost prevent.
25: Third Aggie red zone trip. Turnover on downs and a touchdown in the previous 2.
13: The Wells Fargo red zone from the 16-yard line, first and 10. In motion right to left goes Craver. Three receivers on the left side, including tight end Houston Thomas. Marcel, the left side of the end zone, and he gets pushed, and I'm not sure that was catchable. Castell's going to get it. He never had to bump Craver. Not sure if this flag will stand.
1: It was certainly a mugging, but I agree with you. They may pick it up.
16: There's no foul for defensive pass interference. The pass is uncatchable.
13: It has to be a better
16: play. Incomplete pass.
13: He gives Craver no chance to make that catch and no chance at that penalty.
25: There's a silver lining for the Aggie offense. They're going to get to work with fourth down the rest of the game.
13: Yeah.
25: Yeah, you're going to have all four downs to try to pick up first downs and TDs.
13: Two receivers left, Craver slot and Horton. Ruben up the middle. Ruben dances to his right.
1: He got real close to the first down. I think he got it.
13: The head linesman here has him just shy.
1: Oh, man.
13: Third and a football. Just inside the seven. High snap. Ruben, first down.
1: Got it.
13: And a flag is down along the goal line. Our side judge, who's in the back left corner of the end zone. It's on
1: against
13: Kentucky.
1: Them.
13: Clock stops,
1: 12:39.
16: Illegal substitution against the defense. 12 players were on the field at the snap. That penalty is declined. The result of the play is a first down.
13: Center judge will stay over until he comes out. Yeah, basically 5 seconds. Once he comes off that football, you have to be off the field. Kentucky was not. First and goal from the three for the Aggies. Throw, slant, knocked down, nearly caught, back to Marcel Reed. Incomplete. Broken up at the line of scrimmage. Jordan Castell.
1: Somebody got a hand on it. One of those linemen.
13: Clock stops at 12:29. 28-7 Kentucky, second and goal from the three. Craver and Gregory to the left. Horton just off the line to the right. Reuben Owens to the right of Marcel Reed. Tight end is Mike O'Reilly on the left wing. Second and goal from the three. Shotgun formation, Marcel Reed. Reuben will lose at least one, maybe two. Tavian Gadsden, one of their defensive tackles. Third and goal from the five. Middle of the field, heading to the south end zone. Two receivers staggered to the left. Gregory in front of Craver. Horton all alone on the right. Third and goal from the five. Marcel, stop the play.
1: What the heck are they doing?
13: Timeout. Kentucky.
25: Yeah, Kentucky was rushing up the sidelines to get a timeout. I didn't think it was recognized in time, but they did get it.
16: Before the snap, timeout, Kentucky. This is their first time out of the half. Media timeout.
13: 11:44 to play in our fourth quarter. The Aggies, third and goal, just inside the 5-yard line, down 28-7 to Kentucky. Come on back to Kyle Field on the Texas A&M Sports Network in the 12th man app.
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13: Today's game is presented by Memorial Hermann Rockets Orthopedics. 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Third and goal from the five upcoming following the timeout by Kentucky. 11:44 to play in this fourth quarter. It's a 28-7. Kentucky lead on Texas A&M after the Aggies took a 7-0 lead in the second quarter, 28 unanswered by the Wildcats, scoring on all three drives in the third quarter. Tyler Thomas will be at the right guard. Lamont Rogers, left tackle. Blake Ivey, left guard. Mark Nabu, the center. Tyler Thomas, the right guard. Wilkin Formby is the right tackle. Thomas on the left wing. Horton and Craver staggered just off the line. Gregory one-on-one up top. Owens to the left of Marcel Reed. Third and goal from the five. High snap. Marcel rolls to his left. Marcel tucks, runs. Marcel spins into the end zone for a touchdown.
17: Good
13: Aggies.
17: Job.
13: In a drive that they had to have, Marcel caps it with a 5-yard run. 13 plays, 75 yards, 3:39. Freibom to White for the Alano extra point. Boots it through. 11:37 to play. Aggies cut the lead in half.
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13: 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That's his first touchdown run of the season. That's the 15th of his career. In the last

0: And my thanks to Brandon Bunch, Thomas Lindbach as well. Those are two loyal listeners to Texas A&M. Brandon here in College Station. Thomas, who texts me all the time. They are both blind listeners to our broadcasts. And I thank them for that loyalty. Love talking with both. 11:37 to play, and David Alano for Jacaden Ferguson. High short kick and a fair catch. And actually, the other up man makes that grab.
1: Well, the Aggies got a bit of a hill to climb, but the fourth quarter has been their quarter early in the year. Missouri State and Arizona State, they combined to outscore those two 41-0 in the fourth quarter. So it's the team that knows how to play in the final period, and they've got a couple more to get back here.
2: Yeah, they've got to get a stop here. That's absolute.
0: 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Tamarian Watkins on the field for the Aggies. First and 10. Run up the middle. And it is Watkins along with McHale, Searcy on that tackle. Maybe two.
2: Yeah, trying to bang it up the middle where they've had success. Ag stopped that one for a gain of two.
0: Hicks and Mims, the interior. Jones and Searcy on the outside. Coney with Watkins. Gibson the third, and Julio Humphrey are your corners. Ratcliffe and Brooks are your safeties.
2: Now this Aggie crowd hadn't given up.
0: Nope. Second and 8 from the 27 in motion right to left. Nick Anderson. Play action fake. Minchie's going to throw. Completes. He's got his tight end, who has the 3-yard touchdown reception. Henry Boyer got behind the D, and another chunk play given up by this defense. Boyer remains down.
3: Official timeout for an injured player of the offense.
0: From the Kentucky sideline, right around the 40-yard line.
1: And Boyer, I had written down, and it felt like he was the blocking tight end. They got really good ones in that tight end room of Kentucky, but he was the blocking tight end that I had thought, but he's made his presence felt in the pass game.
0: Yeah, he really has, Will. On that receiving end, Rodriguez, who we know is going to be an NFL tight end, has 3 catches. That's 2 for Boyer. Skinner has a catch, and Skinner also that tight end around that they ran. A feature in this Will Stein offense.
1: That trio of tight end averages about 9 catches per game early on this year for Kentucky. And they've been good today.
0: 10:41 to play. Boyer remains down. Official timeout. 10:41 left, fourth quarter. Kentucky is on the Texas A&M 41-yard line. Up 28-14 on the Aggies. Aggie football continues after this.
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2: 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Fourth quarter. 32-yard completion to Boyer. The sixth explosive play. 28, 55, 42, 22, 22, and 32. Now nearly 400 total yards for Kentucky. Minchie is 14 of 18 for 252 yards. And in Aggie territory at the 41 under center. Lone back is Baxter. It's an end around to the right and sniffed out by Noah McHale.
3: Oh, good job.
2: That's McHale Skinner. He had the tight end around in the first half. No gain. Second and 10. Lost about half a yard. Now back in shotgun formation. Two receivers right, one left. And Anderson comes in motion, sets up on the left wing. It's a run by Baxter over the left side. Damian Sanford with the initial hit. 7 yards later, it's a third and three.
3: Aggies have another, another player down.
2: DJ Hicks.
3: He's up.
4: Official timeout for an injured player of the defense.
5: And DJ doesn't really need assistance heading off the field. Always a good sign.
2: Third and three from just inside the 35. Kentucky gets to the 31. It's a first down. Landon Rink is in for A&M. Pistol formation. Very tight formation. Three receivers. Arrow formation now. To the right goes DJ Miller. Minchie rolls after a play action fake. Nowhere to go. Dives. Tried to split two defenders and falls shy at the 34. Radcliffe, Rink, Shaw.
3: He didn't get in. He didn't make anything. It'll be fourth and three. They'll try the long field goal.
2: 39 is the longest for Zuagi this season. He missed from 39 in the second quarter.
3: This one's 52.
2: Right hash. 8.5 to play. Did it get there?
3: Hit the goalpost. No good.
2: Through.
3: Oh, no. It bounced through? I couldn't see that from here.
2: ...52 for Zuagi.
3: It did bounce off the inside of the goalpost and went through. Boy, the Hags can't get a break today.
2: 31-14.
5: Huge. If that's a miss, great field position for the Aggies. Instead, it's a 34 game again.
2: And really, in that drive, it's the Boyer catch. It's not the lucky field goal. You get the guy behind you. He makes the catch. It's 31-14.
5: That's what gives him a scoring chance.
2: Yeah. 8:22 remaining. Six plays, 41 yards, 3:14. Mustang Cat Drive summary. Mustang Cat proudly supporting Texas A&M and the people who build Texas. Zawagi just hit the 52. Higher short kick. Reuben Fair catch at the 2. So the last time they had the ball, they went 75 yards, 13 plays, in just over 3.5 minutes. There's 8:22 remaining. They take over at their own 25-yard line. On the right hash, going from the north end zone to the south end zone. Reuben Owens is the running back. He'll be on the right hip of Marcel Reed. Before we can snap it.
6: Game clock operator, please put 8:22 on the game clock. 8:22 on the game clock. Thank you.
3: He moved. Left guard.
6: False start. Offense, number 52. 5-yard penalty. First down.
2: Back to Tyree Adams at left tackle. That was Blake Ivey at left guard. Mark Nabu is the center. Trovon Ball and Wilkin Formby. Back to the 20. First and 15. Craver in motion. Now side by side with Horton. Throw to the right side, and Houston Thomas has his first catch. As a fighting Texas Aggie. College Station Cougar. 2-yard completion. Second and 13. Steps out of bounds. 8:03 to play. Right hash, 22. Marcel pocket. Has to roll to his right. Goes to the Aggie sideline and maybe a yard. Sam Green, who has an interception, comes on, along with C.J. Works. It will be two of the edges. On the other side is Makise Humphrey-Grace. Third and 13, Marcel rolls to the right. Stops, fires, wants Gregory. Broken up across midfield at the 43-yard line in between two. Hassan Sykes is one of them, and so is Isaiah McMillan. A true freshman from Katy High School. And as we'll mention, fourth down. Fourth and 13.
3: And they have to go for it.
2: Yep. 7.5 to play. Down 31-14. Reuben resets to the right of Marcel Reed. Three receivers to the left. Single receiver off the line to the right. On that right sideline. Fourth and 13 for the 22. A little stunt up the middle. Marcel, he's going to run. Has the first down and a whole lot more. 45-50. Back to his left to 45.
3: Oh,
2: and then
3: my.
2: Slung down at the 37-yard line.
3: That should have been a flag. Tackle him up around the helmet there. But he's all the way down to the 38. First down.
2: 40-yard run for Marcel. Shotgun snap. Marcel, pocket, time. Fires for Craver. It was over Horton and under Craver.
3: Yeah, it was a deep stop route by Craver, and Horton was running an in route, and they kind of took away from each other.
2: One step up and two steps back today. Second and 10 from the 38-yard line of Kentucky. 7 minutes left. Down 31-14 are the Aggies. Chest-high shotgun snap. Marcel. Complete. Jane Warren at the 28-yard line. As he makes the catch, a flag is thrown.
3: And it's away from that. It's away from the catch, so it's against them. Pass interference. or holding. I'm not sure what he's calling there.
6: Pass interference, defense, number 27. That penalty is declined. The result of the play, first down.
2: Yard completion, 27 yard line of Kentucky. Marcel to his left. Marcel intercepted. Castell's second against Texas A&M. He had one as a Gator, he has one at the Wildcat. Nowhere near.
5: I think he wanted TK Norman. I think TK fell down when he was coming out of his break. I think that's what happened, and then that made it an easy interception the rest of the way.
2: He's running to the sideline, and that's thrown on that, you know, just inside the hashes. Second pick.
5: You think of the scoring opportunities going awry for A&M today, and it's incredible. I would count that as three very promising drives where you were going to get points that went by the boards, one of them because of a turnover on downs, and now two of them because of interceptions.
2: 6:34 remaining, 31-14.
5: Just can't leave those points out there.
2: Can't,
5: can
2: no. Nope.
3: Yeah, particularly not when you're behind by 17.
2: Yeah, but that's what you look at. But if you convert early, you're playing with the lead on the one, on that fourth down that you don't convert. And as Dave and I joked, you had the interception. If they had kicked field goals, it's at least 6-0 there. Again, no guarantee. But you're looking at, you're not staring at a 17-point deficit.
3: Right.
2: The game, the momentum's different. And again, if you're Kentucky and you're on the road, they took advantage of the breaks. Now, the Aggies took advantage of the missed field goal. They went right down the field and scored. That was their last lead. It was 7-0.
5: Had those early misfires on really good drives.
2: Yeah.
5: They loom late in the game
2: they
5: still.
2: They do. Yep. Second and 9 from the 8. Noah McHale with a tackle, and that run right up the middle after Ray Coney made the tackle on the first run.
3: Aggies take a timeout immediately.
6: First start time of the half. Texas A&M, 30-second timeout. 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
2: 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The Aggies use their first timeout of the second half. Shotgun formation with Jason
6: Patterson. The play clock did not start. Play clock operator, please start the play clock on my signal.
2: Of 7 on third downs. All 3 conversions in this second half. Patterson to his left. Davis Swain hits him first, and he spins ahead to the 12, and Mike Elko will use his second timeout as it's 4th down for Kentucky.
6: Second charge timeout of the half. Texas A&M, 30 seconds in length. Game clock operator, please put 542 back on the game clock. 542. Thank you.
2: This becomes the cat and mouse game of trying to block this. Rugby-style punter who's only punted once today. He's going to roll to his
6: Kentucky
2: right.
6: Kentucky is changing jerseys for the scrimmage kick. Kentucky is changing jerseys for the scrimmage kick.
2: O'Hara's in his own end zone. Mario Craver stands at his own 42. Roll to his right. Kick backwards, end over end. Mario run into again, and that's kick catch interference at the 47-yard line.
3: And the flag comes in.
2: They quickly
6: kick
2: take
6: catch
2: the
6: interference. Kicking team, number 27. 15-yard penalty from the spot of the foul. First down.
2: So Cyrus Reyes, who's in for Ty Bryant, he's the backup strong safety, so he plays special teams. He's the one that they take the jersey off because he has to stay in because Bryant's not playing normally. So the kick catch interference puts the ball at the plus 38.
3: Flags need a quick score.
2: It's the first three and out. The Aggies force. They had the four and out after the 18-yard completion to DJ Miller on Kentucky's first drive, and then three plays and a punt. Marcel shotgun snap. Receiver screen, Mario. He trips a little bit, moves ahead, 32-yard line. The 6-yard completion, now a career best when it comes to receptions in a game for Mario Craver. He's in double digits. Two receivers right, one left. 5:10 remaining, shotgun snap, Marcel. And throws it out of bounds. He wanted Isaiah Horton, and he threw it into the Kentucky sideline. No chance. It's now 10 catches for 102 yards for Mario Craver.
3: Aggies need to get the first down here.
2: Third and four from the 32 of Kentucky. Horton goes wide as right. Craver slot right. Owens to the right of Marcel Reed. Two receivers left. High snap. Marcel pressure from his right. He throws, coming back in complete through the hands of Gregory along the Kentucky sideline right around the 12-yard line.
3: And a deep out route down about the 12-yard line. It just went right through his hands. A little bit high.
2: This will be the fourth down try for the Aggies. They're two for four. Empty backfield. Three receivers right, two left. Fourth and four. Complete. Craver splits two defenders and drags a man inside the 15-yard line. 17-yard completion. His 11th reception. Wow. Now 119 yards.
3: 11 receptions.
2: Oh, and man, I'm telling
3: really?
2: You, Keese Humphrey Grace just fell to the ground. That was almost blatant.
3: And now he's limping. Didn't before.
6: Number 90 presented as injured after the ball was made ready for play. Kentucky will be charged a second time out of the half. 30 seconds.
3: I like the way he put that. Presented as injured.
2: That's because there's another school and another coach abused that the conference had to do something about that. It's not that harsh a penalty in a 31-14 game. It is almost unsportsmanlike conduct.
3: I agree.
2: Like,
3: I agree.
2: Mm-hmm.
3: That should.
2: Yep. Each team with one timeout remaining. So inside the Wells Fargo red zone are the Aggies. They're at the 15-yard line of Kentucky. First and 10 from there, down 31-14. Marcel, pocket. Marcel rolls to his left. Finds Reuben at the 15. Reuben tackled at the 10.
3: And now what?
2: Blake Ivey has his helmet taken off. Flag is down at the 18. Blake gets his helmet. Bo Barnes took his helmet
6: off. Personal foul. Face mask. Zero.
7: of the defense. The penalty is half the distance to the goal. First down.
2: So to the five on the left hash.
7: Number 52 remaining in the game due to the face mask foul.
2: Right. Usually if you use your helmet, you got to come off for a play because it's a face mask. Blake gets to stay in at left guard. First and goal from the five. Kelshawn Johnson slot right with Aaron Gregory. TK Norman to the left. First and goal from the five. Marcel rolls left, splits two defenders, gets back to the line of scrimmage. Jaden Williams. Sam Green on the tackle, along with Williams. Humphrey Grace comes back on, magically healthy again. Under four to play, 31-14, second and goal from the five. Shotgun snap, Marcel looking left. Fires. Touchdown, Aggies! Micah Riley back in the end zone. First touchdown as an Aggie. That's Micah's first ever as a collegiate. 31-20. Extra point upcoming. Fry bomb to White. 31-21. Seven plays, 38 yards, 149. Time of possession. Our Mustang Cat drive summary. Mustang Cat proudly supporting Texas A&M and the people who build Texas. Marcel now 26 of 44 for 236. A touchdown toss to Micah Riley. Marcel has completed 26 passes to 10 separate receivers. Mario Craver has 11 catches for 119. 57 of those yards are after the catch. He's been targeted 15 times and 11 catches.
5: And I'm guessing it's onside kick time. We have to get it, score, and get another one, and go down and score.
2: Alano is facing to his left.
5: Now they
2: overload the left side with six Aggies.
3: They practice this all the time.
2: Big hop fielded just across midfield. That is by their wide receiver, DJ Miller. There's a big reason why Kentucky's up 31-21. 3:45 remaining. Miller has five catches for 96 yards.
3: And the Aggies with only one timeout remaining.
7: Game clock operator, please reset the game clock to 3:44. 3:44 on the game clock. Thank you.
2: And at the plus 48. One timeout remaining for Texas A&M. On the right hash, under center, goes Minchie. Very tight formation. A couple of tight ends on the left wing. Minchie down the line and makes sure he tells his running back, C.J. Baxter. It's a run to the left by Baxter, running behind those tight ends. Ray Coney and Brandon Davis Swain, T.J. Searcy off the bottom of that pile.
7: Third and final charge time out of the half, Texas A&M. 30 seconds in lead. Game clock operator, please place 3:39 back on the game clock. 3:39. Thank you.
2: For the Aggies, sixth tackle for Searcy, six for Dalton Brooks, six for Ray Coney, and seven for the team leader, Marcus Ratcliffe. Dwarfed by Kentucky's Jordan Castell, 13 tackles as well as the interception. And 11 for their middle linebacker, Grant Godfrey. Final timeout for the Aggies, 3:39. There's still the two-minute timeout. 31-21, Kentucky. At the moment, Kentucky faces second and seven from the Aggie 45-yard line. below the A in the block TAM at midfield. Heading to the north end zone. And except for a triangle of sunlight from the 35-yard line to about the 20-yard line, Kyle Fields in shadow. Under center. Lone back is Baxter. Nine along the line of scrimmage. In comes Landon Rink and a tackle for loss. A 2-yard loss. Rink making that tackle. Now 3.5 minutes remaining. Third and nine. Third and eight. From the 46, third tackle for loss for the Aggies.
3: Boy, got good, got quick penetration.
2: And the extra lineman, Jordan Knox, comes off for Kentucky. From the 46 of the Aggies on the left hash, going left to right, third and eight. 3 minutes left in this fourth quarter, 31-21, Kentucky. Run left side. Baxter met at the line of scrimmage. Nowhere to go. Ryan Henderson. .240. The Aggies can't stop it. Kentucky fourth down in no rush as the play clock just now at 25 seconds.
3: Oh, I'm sure they're gonna let it go all the way down and then punt it away.
2: Yeah, delay doesn't hurt them. At the Aggie 45.
3: Not when you're punting from inside the 50.
2: Yep. Facing a fourth and seven.
3: Down to 5 seconds now. So they'll take the penalty.
2: .208.
7: Delay of game. Offense. 5-yard penalty. Fourth down.
3: Well, if you ever had a punt block, this is a good time to use it.
2: Where, oh, where is Cullen Gillespie? I mean, I have a guess,
7: game
2: but I don't know if he's in town.
5: Yeah, I had the same guess.
2: Yeah. Begins with a ch. 31-21. O'Hara on to punt. Craver at his eight. Rugby style. Ooh, coming in, nearly getting that is Tylan Wilson. And it bounces. No rush to touch that one at the five. 45-yard punt. 1:57 remaining.
7: Timeout.
2: This is the 2-minute timeout. 31-21. Aggies. Down 10 with 1:57 to play here in the fourth. 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
2: For the Kentucky Wildcats, a minute 57 away, it's been nearly 2 years since they have beaten a ranked opponent on the road. On September 28th of 2024, they went into Oxford and beat number 6 Ole Miss, 20-17. They're fewer than 2 minutes away from knocking off number 9 on the road, Texas A&M. It's 31-21 at their own 5-yard line. Are the Aggies? Micah Riley, widest left. Van Aaron Gregory in the slot. Mario Craver, slot right. Isaiah Horton, wide of him, closer to the Aggie sideline. He's by the numbers across the way. First and 10 for the 5. Marcel stands on his own goal line. Down 31-21. Final 2 minutes. Out of the end zone, throws across the middle. That was deflected. Never got to Mario Craver.
3: Yeah, he was in the right in the middle. Then you're right. We got the juice knocked out of it. Fell about halfway there.
2: 26 of 45 for 236. A touchdown to Mike O'Reilly. 2 interceptions. Second and 10 from their own 5. With 1:52 remaining. Craver comes wide. Now the Kentucky sideline to the left. Aggies going right to left. In his own end zone, Marcel. Too high for Mario Craver. Completions, 20 incompletions. No touch at all on that pass.
3: No, that one was wild.
2: Jaden Warren, slot left with Micah Riley. Craver, slot right with Isaiah Horton on a 3rd and 10 in his own end zone. Avoids pressure, runs at the 10 to the 15, to the 20, 25. Cuts back to his right, in between the hashes, ahead to the 30-yard line, Marcel Reed. He scrambles for 26, ahead to the 31-yard line. Clock stops, chains move. Marcel scrambles for a first down. Quick snap to him. Pocket across the middle. Well, he threw it to Craver, and there were 2 Kentucky Wildcats coming in. They bracketed Craver. Incomplete. Another dangerous throw. Bo Barnes, along with Ty Bryant, who has come back for Kentucky.
3: Also, a lot of contact there.
2: It just doesn't arrive in time, Dave. Craver going for it, and Barnes took his shoulder out. Second and 10 from their 31-yard line with 1:28 to play. Marcel, too high for Houston Thomas. Man, when it rains, it pours. And we could use some rain here. Third and 10 from the 31. Oh for 4 on this drive. The 26 yards came on Marcel's legs.
3: Right. Yep. We moved. Left guard.
7: False start. Offense, number 52. 5-yard penalty. Third down.
2: Second penalty on the Aggies, both on Blake Ivey. Back to the 26. Third and 15. 1:23 remaining. Shotgun snap, Marcel. Pocket, rolls up, can't get out. They got him to the 26-yard line. Jaden Williams got him.
3: They went to a spy. And it's going to be fourth down and long. And let's see what the Aggies can do here.
2: 3 of 5 on fourth downs. This, they need 14 yards. They got to get the 41. Across the middle. Whole lot of traffic. Incomplete. That'll seal it for Kentucky. Craver remains down.
3: And their guy, defender, remains the way he got up now.
2: Yeah, it's their middle linebacker, Grant Godfrey.
5: Well, I'll think about a couple things coming out of this game and heading into next week. First, the points the Aggies left on the board.
2: Yep.
5: Three promising drives in which they got no points. One of them because of turnover on downs, two of them because of interceptions. But then Missouri worked up a lead in the third quarter because they pushed the Aggie defense around. And that's just something I didn't expect to see
2: no.
5: at all.
2: No.
5: But they hammered the Aggie defense in that third quarter, yeah. and that's what got them out to a 3-score lead.
2: Yeah, they call it the big blue wall. Use it to their advantage. And I joke with Mike, but it's really not a joke when I ask the question. It's a line of scrimmage game, and Kentucky won the line of scrimmage today.
5: No doubt.
3: Yeah, we talked about it in the pregame that you went up front.
2: And, you do.
3: And
2: they won up front.
3: They won up front yep. today, no question.
2: But back to those chunk plays, and in fairness, it's a little bit everybody, but you got to get the ball in your ball handlers. There's just really. And I was honest when I said in the beginning, you don't see many back-to-back off performances for Marcel, but he missed an awful lot of throws. And it's not all on him. Please understand
3: no, it's
2: that.
3: Not.
2: But
3: no,
2: a
3: I
2: lot
3: get
2: of it,
3: it.
2: Is.
3: I get
2: because
3: it.
2: It's not
3: yes.
2: in the hands of his playmakers. Really nice reception. Some Aggies coming over to say hello to Jay Bateman off that sideline. Former coach, some of his former players. Impressive win for Kentucky. I'm impressed by the bounce back. After losing at home last week to Alabama, this is disappointing because I asked Mike off the beginning, did you see growth in the first 2 weeks? Saw none of that today in this loss.
3: No, we did not.
2: 31-21.
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2: From Kyle Field, wrapping up Kentucky's 31-21 win. Nearly 2 years beating a ranked team on the road for Kentucky. Outscoring the Aggies 21-0 in the third quarter, breaking a 7-all tie at the half. And they get the 31-21 win over Texas A&M. The Aggies drop their SEC opener. Fall to 2-1 and 0-1 in SEC play. 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
2: 31-21, Kentucky defeats Texas A&M. Here at Kyle Field, dropping the Aggies to 2-1. In three straight games to start this season at home. They'll go on the road next week to LSU. 6:30 is that kick. 4:30 with our Specs 12th Man Tailgate Show. Will, Dave, and I will join you at 6. Let's begin with our Wells Fargo winning moments here in our fifth quarter. A weird start. Very first play. Kick. Terry Bussey. We thought he fumbled. Didn't fumble. Overturned. Under review. But they didn't lose the ball. They lost Terry Bussey, injured, on the opening kickoff. And as we said, it was, you couldn't script it any worse. They got a break on that, but they could not take advantage in that. So they took over from their own 13-yard line instead of Kentucky getting it there on that 13-yard line. And the Aggies drove the football for most of this first. Will talked about it at the end of our broadcast. They drove it for most of the first two drives, and then it was mistakes. But Mario Craver would finish with 11 catches in this game. That's now a career best for him, 119 yards. And on that initial drive, here's a 21-yard reception. Micah Riley set up between Tyree Adams, who's back in at left tackle, and Blake Ivey at left guard. In motion left to right, Mario Craver, play action fake. Marcel looking, throwing, right side. Craver with a catch, at the 32, up in the air. He gets the left foot down. That is spectacular. That was by the Kentucky sideline. Great catch. He would dance that sideline a couple times in his 11 catches. But here we go. This is where the Aggies were faced with a 4th-and-1. They were at the Kentucky 10, and they could not convert on 4th down. Out of shotgun with Reuben Owens to his left. And now Michael Riley set up behind Blake Ivey. And Reuben didn't get it. Sam Green with the tackle. Aggies turn it over on downs. Kentucky gets their first possession. They took over at the 10. They would have a big play that could have gotten them towards midfield, but DJ Miller, it was an 18-yard completion because he stepped out of bounds at the 30. Once again, the Aggies had an opportunity. Three and out after that. Punt, 42 yards. Aggies' second drive. Driving. It results in a Sam Green interception for Kentucky, keeping this game scoreless. And the Aggies, you know what? They would face another fourth down in this game. And instead of giving it to Marcel, who would hand it off, it was just a direct snap to Micah Riley. Two tight ends. Anderson on the wing. Riley in motion. Jaden Warren on the right. Isaiah Horton. Did they go straight to Riley? They did.
3: First down.
2: And he keeps on moving that pile. His forward progress stopped at the 29-yard line. Not a red zone possession, but the interception by Green keeps this game scoreless. Then Kentucky would drive. Fourth and two, they would convert by Baxter. What they would not convert was a 39-yard field goal, as Adam Zawagi, who would end up having a really good day, would miss that to keep this game scoreless. That was early in the second quarter. The Aggies would take that next possession. Dave will have that as his Texas Ford dealers drive of the game. The Aggies would take a 7-0 lead. Carson Baker would finish with the 2-yard run. But again, Dave, that will be his drive of the game. Kentucky responded. They would go six plays, 75 yards, big play. DJ Miller, one of the six chunk plays for Kentucky, 53-yard completion. It would end up being a 3-yard touchdown pass to Henry Boyer. We were tied at 7. Then the Aggies even got into Kentucky territory again towards the end in the final 2 minutes, but could not get anything to go. Kentucky would run out the clock. We're tied at 7 at the half. Kentucky got it first after winning the toss and deferring to the second half, and then Kentucky would score on three consecutive drives in that third quarter. Big play again. Kenny Darby, 42-yard pass from Minchie, put Kentucky up 14-7. Wildcats would never trail after that. They force a three and out for the Aggies. They would have to punt. Then a 9-play, 80-yard drive, nearly 5 minutes. C.J. Baxter from 3 yards out. Back-to-back scoring drives put Kentucky up 21-7. Then the Aggies on a four and out. They get stopped at the 33-yard line. That's where Kentucky takes over. 4 plays later, C.J. Baxter with his second touchdown run. And at the end of three quarters, Texas A&M is trailing 28-7. They got outscored 21-0 in that third quarter. But then the Aggies would find their offense. They would go to a little bit up tempo. One thing you can never underestimate with this Aggie team, this came in the third quarter, was the special team play. We talked to Bravion Rogers earlier before this game. His special team play is earning him more and more snaps, and Bravion Rogers did it again as he got down the field and made a tackle. Left-footed boot, high spiral over towards the Aggie sideline. Field at the 17 and down, Bravion Rogers. Bravion makes that tackle, but Kentucky again, they were able to shake all of that off. 28-7 lead as we go into the fourth quarter. Then the Aggies would cut it to 28-14. And for the Aggies, we told you Mario Craver had 119 yards. Here's an 18-yard reception from Marcel Reed. Aggies 0 for 2 on third downs in this second half. High snap, Marcel across the middle, complete. Mario Craver, and he spins, stays on his feet ahead to the 47-yard line. The 18-yard completion. Isaiah Horton would have 5 catches for 61 yards, and here's a 15-yard reception by Isaiah Horton. Waist-high snap, Marcel avoids pressure, rolls right, throws, complete. Horton to the right side, ankle tackle to the 38-yard line, 15-yard gain. And the completion of that 13-play, 75-yard drive is Marcel Reed from 5 yards out. Single receiver off the line to the right. Fourth and 13 for the 22. A little stunt up the middle. Marcel, he's going to run, has the first down and a whole lot more. 45-50, back to his left to 45, slung down at the 37-yard line. Reed using his legs. Touchdown run made it 28-14, but then everything going Kentucky's way, right? Adam Zawagi, a 52-yard field goal, hits the left upright and through. That put Kentucky up 31-14. Aggies' next possession, Jordan Castell, who had an interception against Texas A&M 2 years ago as a member of the Florida Gators, gets another pick, ending an Aggie drive. The Aggies force a three and out. They take over the 38-yard line, and the Aggies cap a 7-play, 38-yard drive with Micah Riley catching a 5-yard pass in the back of the end zone. Shotgun snap, Marcel looking left, fires. Touchdown, Aggies! Micah Riley back of the end zone. First touchdown as an Aggie. First touchdown when he was at Auburn or Texas A&M for Micah Riley. So, but the Aggies, that would close to within 31-21, and they would come up shy, 31-21, to the Kentucky Wildcats. Those are your Wells Fargo winning moments, and Wells Fargo is the bank of doing and the official bank of Texas A&M Athletics. When we continue...
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2: 31-21, Kentucky defeats number 9, Texas A&M. The Aggies will have to regroup at LSU next Saturday. We continue with the fifth quarter show. Right now it's time for our Texas Ford Dealers drive of the game. And to drive this, here's Dave Elmendorf.
3: All right, thanks, Andrew. Well, it happened in the second quarter. It was a scoreless game at the time. The Aggies started at their own 21-yard line, and Mario Craver came up with a 14-yard catch.
2: Defensive line shifts a step to their left. Marcel, complete. Mario steps inside, numbers, hashes, middle of the field, falls down at the 32-yard line, the 14-yard completion.
3: And Mario had another catch, this one for a first down.
2: So a third and two from the Kentucky 25 on the left hash. Two receivers left, two right. Now Craver in motion, stops, reverses back to the left. Marcel looking that way. Oh, Mario, what a catch again with the footwork at the 22, a yard past the sticks. First down, Aggie.
3: And it ended up being a 14-play, 79-yard drive, and the Aggies scored the touchdown on a Carson Baker 2-yard dive.
2: Anderson on the line to the right of Formby, then Riley. Thomas on the line on the left hip of Tyree Adams. It's Carson Baker. Boom. Up the middle for a touchdown. Aggies, Baker's second touchdown of the season.
3: All right, so at 5:18 in the second quarter, the Aggies led it 7-0. That was a 14-play, 79-yard drive, and it's our Texas Ford Dealers drive of the game.
2: 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A reminder, Ags, that Election Day is Tuesday, November 3rd. 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
4: 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Still to come in our fifth quarter show, Giovanni and Shea will continue to wrap up. Will Johnson will talk with head coach Mike Elko and players. And Monday, Mike will meet with the media. Wednesday, the Aggie Football Hour with Mike Elko, presented by Capital Farm Credit, 8 o'clock. From Rudy's, and as I look at this stat sheet, there's lies, damn lies, and statistics, right? Total yards, Texas A&M 423, Kentucky 408. Now, the 408 is way too many for Kentucky, but the 423, I like something that Will said, and we knew this coming in with Marcel and this team. It's not just the number of interceptions, it's when and where they occur. And one, killed a drive where they're in field goal range, that one.
5: Yes.
4: And ill-advised, I thought, on the Jordan Castell in the again, a chance to get some more points. I know the score isn't the same. That has to be cleaned up. But to me, never thought they'd lose the line of scrimmage like this. And to me, that ultimately was the game. I thought Kentucky was the better team.
5: Well,
4: up front.
5: And that's what we said at the beginning of the show,
4: yeah,
5: before we ever started the game. You went up front, and I've been saying that for a long time, because I still believe it. And you've got to win the line of scrimmage, and today the Aggies didn't.
4: Hard thing in the SEC, you really get smacked in the face. If this is not a wake-up call, I don't know what will be, but I felt they took a step back from the first 2 weeks. I think that was the most disappointing. I always ask Mike, is there growth? Do you see that growth? This seemed like a step back. All the old Achilles heels came back, the chunk plays against this defense, the inability to get fourth and a yard down at the 10-yard line like that all came back. And you thought last year, after winning the first 11 and in the two most important games, you got out-physicaled. Here you are again in that same situation. And the longer Kentucky stuck around, you could have imposed a little bit of the will and the momentum. And they just took full advantage of it, and the Aggies couldn't figure it out. And that's something that's going to have to change. Look, they're off to a bad start in the SEC. There's still a lot to play. But we came in with questions. I feel like we have more questions than we have answers after 3 weeks.
5: Well, one thing they can't do is let this game ruin their season. I mean, it's one game. One loss is not going to make a big difference at all.
4: Right.
5: But they've got to play better.
4: Yeah.
5: I mean, they've just got to improve and play mistake-free football and not lose the line of scrimmage.
4: Yeah.
5: And everything will be fine. But it's not going to be easy. Next week, the Aggs go to LSU, and it's a very difficult place to play. And they're going to have to play a lot better if they're going to win that game.
4: It's almost like their margin of error is now gone. Does it not?
5: I know it's early,
4: but it feels – just because the SEC is so competitive.
5: Well, it is competitive, but I think what the Aggies have to do is – we talked about this with Mike the other day when we were talking to him. Mistake-free football wins. This was not mistake-free football today for Texas A&M.

0: A&M, and they've got to get back to what they did in the first couple of games that did get them victories.
1: Yeah, sometimes the hardest thing to grab is momentum, and grab back is momentum. But Kentucky would not allow them to get it back. Again, tip of the cap to them.
0: I think you have to give them credit.
1: Yeah.
0: I think you really have to. That game I just watched, I'm sure that their coaches would tell you that's the best game they've played.
1: Agreed.
0: In a while.
1: Yes.
0: But the Aggies certainly didn't help themselves with the game they played, and they're going to have to get back and play mistake-free football like they can, and we know they can.
1: Yeah. It's not a guarantee, but if you don't, way harder to win.
0: No question.
1: You know, they're down 28-7, and yes, they found that rhythm. They went with the tempo, but it's a 21-point hole, right?
0: Yes.
1: That's what makes that so difficult is you dug yourselves a hole, and they literally dug it themselves. You know
0: yes.
1: what I mean? And Kentucky took full advantage. That's, again, we came in talking about their tight ends. Their wide receivers beat them today. It wasn't really the tight ends. It was the wide receivers, so they stepped up, and you knew, okay, at some point that was going to happen, but they won the line of scrimmage with those big runs. You know, they got past the initial defenders, and, playing catch-up is hard where they hadn't up until this game. They hadn't been behind. They've been tied.
0: They're exactly right.
1: Yeah.
0: This is a situation they haven't been in all year,
1: yeah.
0: And they didn't react very well to it. I hope they don't get in that situation again this year.
1: Right.
0: But if they do, they're going to have to respond in a different way.
1: If they do. Yeah, the response will be very key. So it'll be interesting. We'll see Mike on Monday. You and I, that's when I'll see you, my friend.
0: I'll see you then.
1: Absolutely. Have yourself a good rest of your weekend.
0: You
1: because
0: too.
1: The rest of this fifth quarter show, Giovanni Heater and Shea Walker will take you the rest of the way. 31-20.
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7: Howdy, Aggs. Our fifth quarter show coverage rolls on from Kyle Field. Giovanni Heater alongside Shea Walker with you across the Texas A&M Sports Network. 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Kentucky rolls into town and takes down ninth-ranked Texas A&M 31-21. The final, Shea, unfortunately not today for the Aggs to find themselves in the W column. What are your initial thoughts immediately following the loss?
8: Well, losses are always tough. And I think that there's a something that needs to happen with the team because it was just a – it wasn't a very good outing in showing. And there were spurts of good stuff, but not really enough to keep the game at a lower total score. So that being said, it was a tough day today.
7: 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All right, Shay, I want to do a little bit of an exercise with you. We're going to talk bright spots and low points. We're also going to send it down to the locker room shortly here. Will Johnson got to hear from Marcus Ratcliffe on the defensive side of the football. Also got to catch up with the head coach of the Aggies, Mike Elko, after the 31-21 final. Bright spots. What can we look at glass half full, silver lining here in a 10-point loss to open SEC play, if anything? And it's fair to say nothing.
8: Well, I'd like to say that it's not a total washout.
7: Yeah.
8: Bottom line is that we didn't do enough of the right things at the right time to win the ball game, and that's why we're here. And that being said, is just about, I don't know how to put it any other way, but it's just a tough loss, especially when you felt like you had a lot of momentum coming into the game.
7: Yeah,
8: and we just didn't either carry that through or whatever. But it just happened in not in a good way.
7: I mean, how much of a wind out of the sails type of a game is this in week three? Because, again, this was one of those that you had to bake in as a win. When you look at the schedule and you look at college football, playoff hopes, everything like that, like, you were thinking if you were going to bake in losses in the schedule, it was going to be on the road at LSU or at Alabama or at Oklahoma or at home against Tennessee or – you know, you really need to win that one at the end of the year, especially after losing the last two. But if it was there, right, it wasn't against Kentucky, who was projected to finish towards the bottom of the standings.
8: Well, they have a new head coach here. He's only been here for three games.
7: Yeah.
8: And I think the way that he processed his team and got them ready to play was fantastic.
7: 100%.
8: So, I mean, it's you got to give credit where credit's due.
7: Yeah, it's a tip of the cap to Will Stein, first-year head coach, formerly the offensive coordinator for three seasons at the University of Oregon. And again, we said coming into today, look, they played pretty darn competitive against Alabama last week. That final score just got completely inflated in the late stages of that game. That was a pretty close ball game for most of it. They led at the half. They led late in the third quarter as well against the Tide.
8: Yeah, and they were very consistent in how they were playing and the, you know, getting the balls out to the tight ends and running a rub route and just making chances to get the football down the field. And that's what they did. They did enough of that, and especially today we saw a lot of that. And it's tightening up the defense is going to be something that I'm pretty sure Coach Elko is going to have a conversation about.
7: If I'm going bright spots today for me, I actually thought Texas A&M's offensive line did a nice job protecting Marcel Reed. Like, yes, he's going to run around. He's going to use his legs. He's going to extend the play. But there were multiple moments, especially in the second half, where it did feel like he had a lot of time in a fairly clean pocket to then move around, to then continue to extend the play. But all in all, I don't think you can ask for better protection out of the offensive line, especially game three together. And then Mario Craver, I thought, was a bright spot for this team today. I mean, you're talking about Mario Craver being targeted 19 times. He was Marcel's go-to guy.
8: Yep.
7: 11 catches, 119 yards, didn't get in the end zone, but anytime it felt like, okay, they're getting something going offensively or you needed a passing play downfield or it was third and long and you needed to move the chains, pretty much, unless Marcel got a nice chunk with his legs, it was going to one.
8: Yeah, well, and appropriately to go to one,
7: yeah,
8: for sure. However, the rest of that receiver room is really a great thing. They do, but they had two guys out. Bethel Roman was out.
7: Yeah.
8: And
7: you lose Terry Bussey.
8: And Terry Bussey got first play of the game.
7: Yeah.
8: And I'm not saying that's not an excuse,
7: right?
8: But it is a reality to make sure that everybody understands that, you know, injuries and those types of things happen. And you know what? At some level, we actually got a little bit of rhythm going. Now, was that because Kentucky was staying off the ball and just letting you chew up yards and time on the clock? Most likely.
7: Sure.
8: But that being said, we did have a few plays that we could go back and talk about. But really, at this point, I'm not real confident that, you know, that even I'd like to see it.
7: Well, on the other end of the break, we will hear from the sources themselves. Will Johnson down at the locker room got a chance to catch up with Marcus Ratcliffe as well as head coach of the Aggies, Mike Elko. That's after this. 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
7: 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Our fifth quarter show coverage continues from high atop Kyle Field. I'm Giovanni Heater alongside Jay Walker with you. 31-21, the final. The Aggies fall to unranked Kentucky at home to open up SEC play. Shea, we're going to toss it down to the locker room. We're going to hear from Marcus Ratcliffe and Mike Elko with Will Johnson. Take me through the mind of a player in a moment like this. Your class of 86. You won two conference championships here. How do you regroup after a loss like this?
8: Well, it happens 100% of the time, for sure. But when you're – you just have to – you know, you have to grin and bear it and then and go out and start practicing – continuing what the coaches staff is telling you what to do, how to do again, again, again, and then repeat, put that back on, and let's get back on the winning side of the play.
7: All right, let's go inside the mind of Marcus Ratcliffe down to the locker room with Will Johnson.
13: All right, Marcus, just first, a tough one out there today. Your thoughts on how it went down on Kyle Field today?
14: Yeah, obviously it didn't go good. We lost defensively, starting with me. I had to be better. The defense has to be better. There was just misfits, missed tackles. It was just bad football.
13: And do you think games like this, SEC games, two good teams, it comes down to those little things? Those little things can kind of pile up on you out there.
14: Yeah, I think we came out a little complacent. And like you said, they're an SEC team capable of beating anyone. And, yeah, the little things did bite us.
13: as a captain, you know, what do you do as you move forward? It's early in the season. Is there a reminder to guys that there's still a whole lot of football to be played?
14: Yeah, no, definitely. There's a leadership aspect that I have to take on and bring everyone back together. And, yeah, there's a lot of football left to be played if we can win out and still accomplish everything we want to accomplish.
13: And then with that in mind, regardless of who you play next, what are some things you want to see in that week of prep that's coming up that's always important to you guys?
14: We just have to tighten everything up, honestly. Like I said, I think things got loose this past week, and we just got to tighten everything up, come together as a team, and I think we'll be right where we want to be.
13: Appreciate your time. Thanks.
14: Thank you.
7: That is Marcus Ratcliffe, led the Aggies in tackles today, had 7 in the defensive effort, 31-21 the final score. Kentucky takes down Texas A&M. Thing that stood out to me, complete ownership by a vet.
8: Yes.
7: Just ended up taking ownership of it. I mean, said, hey, it starts with me.
8: Yes.
7: We got to get better.
8: I'm a captain. I got to go back and do things better and make sure that everyone else is convinced that I am their captain. And that's not going to be a problem.
7: Yeah.
8: Locker room, I think, is going to get better for sure.
7: 100%. Well, they can lean on this coaching staff, and there's one of the best in the biz running the show. Let's send it down one more time to Will Johnson, who's with Mike Elko.
13: Coach, you're thoughts on this one?
15: Yeah, not nearly good enough in any aspect of it. Physically, we lost a line of scrimmage. You just can't play football like that and be successful.
13: Was it tough with the maybe leaving of some points out there, early drives that were promising, and then a late one that ended up with a couple of INTs? Just tough to leave points on the board like that.
15: Yeah, I mean, we gave up 31 points defensively, and you can't do that and win in this league. Just really, really bad performance. It's on me. I got to fix it.
13: Mario Craver, he had a big day, and he came back from getting banged up. Was he kind of a bright spot today and him fighting through it like that?
15: Yeah, to some degree, but there's no bright spots when you lose like that.
13: And then resiliency, does it start right now, right after this one?
15: It has to. We don't have a choice.
13: Thanks for the time, Coach.
15: Yep, thank you.
7: All right, he was short with it. And I think you can feel the intensity of what that situation is right now.
8: Yeah, this week of preparation for LSU is going to be hellish.
7: Yeah.
8: And it should be.
7: Yeah.
8: Because this today was not what he was expecting.
7: For sure. All right, plenty more to unpack when we return. You're listening to Aggie Football. We continue after this.
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7: We roll on with the fifth quarter show from Kyle Field. Giovanni Heater alongside Shea Walker with you. Your final score this afternoon, 31-21. Kentucky upsets ninth-ranked Texas A&M. All right, Shea, we talked about some positives. We heard from Will Johnson, Mike Elko, and Marcus Ratcliffe down in the locker room. I think it's fair for us to break down some of our concerns, some of the low points in this ball game. And I think the glaring one right now that we have to talk about is the play at the quarterback position. What did you think of Marcel Reed today?
8: Well, it was a tough day and a tough outing for him. He had a lot of time in the backfield, and he ran around and, you know, kind of down the line of scrimmage and moving back and forth, back and forth. But really delivering the passes were that just looked like it was something was off. And, you know, I don't know what it was, obviously, but, I mean, it just something was off. He's not been that way.
7: I'm with you. A lot of missed passes today, and the numbers do support that. I'm always big on, like, hey, if you're going to break down the play of a player, positive or negative, you got to support it with evidence, right? You look at his passing numbers today, 26 of 49, about 53%, throws two interceptions, throws one touchdown, found Mike O'Reilly in the back of the end zone late in the ball game. He had already thrown two picks to that point. Yeah, I mean, that number reflects a lot of missed passes when you throw for just over 50%.
8: Well, it does, and especially if you're with a team that's really – they came out, Kentucky came out in the second half and just really started scoring 28 unanswered points. And that put us in a position where we had to do a lot of things to try to catch back up, and we got it down to a 10-point lead, but not enough certainly for today.
7: It wasn't just the fact of the missed passes. Some of them were unfortunately incredibly timely, right? I take you back to the point in the game that I thought Kentucky won it was the fourth down stop when Marcel out threw it in the flank.
8: Yes.
7: And it looked like they had a chance to get the first down, and he overthrows him by a good couple yards.
8: There was a receiver that was open.
7: Yeah. I think it was Reuben Owens. Yeah. I'd have to take it myself back to that play, but that felt like the turning point. In favor of Kentucky. They had momentum. That was kind of, you don't want to say nail in the coffin because the Aggies kept fighting, but you knew that was going to be a hard one to get off the mat from, and that was a self-inflicted wound right there.
8: Well, and no wide receivers have a touchdown in this game.
7: That's true, too.
8: That's part of the stuff that's gone on today.
7: You did get flashes of what makes Marcel Marcel, and that's in third and long scenarios and even fourth downs, keeping the drive going by using his legs. And, you know, you're in third and 15 or fourth and 14, and all of a sudden he picks up a big first down and he runs for 30 yards.
8: Well, it was it's part of his MO, and that's what he does, and that's what he does really well. The other side of the process of doing stuff really well is, you know, maybe somehow footwork. I don't know what it's going to take for all of that to happen and come together, but it certainly needs to in a short window of time.
7: The other thing that really stood out to me, and the numbers don't necessarily reflect it, this is kind of one of those scenarios where the box score can lie to you, right? Like, yeah. A&M outgained Kentucky in this game, and they lose by 10 points. And not once when you're watching the game did it feel like A&M had outgained Kentucky, right? It felt like Kentucky, especially in the second half, really had its way.
8: Explosive plays.
7: There you go.
8: Oh, I mean, those were just today we didn't get enough of them, and Kentucky had – most of them, got most of them.
7: Coming into today, the Aggies only had three in two games, and we said that had to improve today. And there were some because you had to with those long yardage situations, yeah. But not enough plays of 20 or more yards. Kind of back to my point, red zone attempts, Aggies go 3 for 4 in the red zone. They actually scored 21 red zone points in this game. That's the same as Kentucky. But it was more the timeliness of when they couldn't find the end zone that it really cost them.
8: Well, it does. And I mean, we can look at stats all day long, all night long, and go over the whole progression
7: sure.
8: of what happened today. But bottom line is, we did not play well. You heard Coach Elko. He knows that his team didn't play well. He's going to get them straightened out and ready to play against LSU because there's no time here. LSU's not going to say, hey, well, y'all want to take another couple of days off. Huh. No. But we'll be in Baton Rouge, and in the night game.
7: Yep,
8: it's
7: prime time.
8: Yeah,
7: yeah. That's going to be – yeah, you got to strap it up
8: for
7: them.
8: Stand, yeah, you got to figure out where you are and make sure that we know what kind of team we are after we get through that LSU game.
7: Tigers are on the TV above your head right now, Shea. What a scene it is in Oxford for Lane Kiffin's return. Unbelievable. We'll have our eyes on that one because, again, that's a you're scouting the opponent for sure. We'll take a break when we come back. Plenty more to unpack. Kentucky takes down Texas A&M here at Kyle Field. We'll step aside. 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
7: Aggies fall at home to Kentucky, falling to 2-1 on the young season and 0-1 in SEC play. 31-21, the final score from Kyle Field today. He's Shea Walker. I'm Giovanni Heater. We continue to unpack the unfortunate loss before the Aggies ready to strap it up, hit wheels up for the first time, and head to Baton Rouge. A couple more things that we want to break down for you here as far as this game goes. Shea, it was on a weird note before the game even really started. Terry Bussey gets hurt on the opening kickoff. And look, yes, it's unfortunate you don't have six on the field for today's game. But does your heart not just break for the kid who's been plagued with injuries his entire A&M career, the five-star, all the buzz, all the hype, and we know he's a freak. We saw him in practice.
8: Yes, we have.
7: And we've seen him so far this season make some really nice plays. We knew he was going to be a huge piece of the offense. And again, we don't know. We're not speculating on anything. Didn't see any kind of cast or crutches or anything like that on the sideline in street clothes for the second half. So who knows what the magnitude of the injury is, but what we do know is he went out before they even played an offensive snap and did not return the rest of this game. And I just want to say, like, you feel for the kid, man.
8: Yeah, he is a dynamic player, and he's a game changer.
7: Yeah.
8: I mean, he really is. He has the talent, but like you said, he's been – you know, dinged and nicked a little bit of just kind of, you know, injury here, injury there. Not very good for his time here in College Station. However, when he's on the field, he is a game changer. Mm-hmm. And he draws more attention to himself. So Isaiah Horton, Bethel Roman, and those guys can do their thing.
7: Yeah.
8: Yeah.
7: Well, so it's a next man up type of a thing, and we saw it today. No Ashton Bethel-Roman in today's game either. He was questionable throughout the week. He was downgraded to out shortly before the ball game today. Aaron Gregory, right? That's a guy that you look at to step up wearing 3 in maroon. And then Kelshawn Johnson, 11 in maroon as well. Like, you have two of your studded wide receivers out now. you have to look on 3-11 to step it up in the wide receiver room. The nice thing is we talked about it being probably the most talented and the deepest position group on the entire roster.
8: Yeah, Isaiah Horton also, going back to the game
7: today. Of course.
8: No, understood.
7: Yeah.
8: But he took a lot of shots today from the secondary of Kentucky. I mean, there were two or three guys around him when the ball was coming to him.
7: Mm-hmm.
8: And he I think he had a really good game. He toughed it out because he got smacked around a little bit.
7: Craver, too. I mean, he got hit. He got dinged a few times. Both of them went down a couple times.
8: Yep.
7: And still got up and stayed in the game. That's the grit. That's the toughness of the team. That's football, too. Sometimes you just kind of get your bell rung a little bit or the wind knocked out of you and you fight on. But, yeah, there were a couple times you were holding your breath a little bit saying, man, I hope they get up and you know, keep in this thing. So, yeah, curious to see how Gregory and Johnson step things up a little bit. Shay, Kentucky's offensive line against this A&M defensive line, Elko said it really felt like Kentucky imposed its will on the line of scrimmage with their offensive line on the field.
8: It's hard to say that, but go with me on this one.
7: Sure.
8: So the front seven have all been replaced.
7: Yeah.
8: And I don't know that if that makes a hill of beans or not. But I'm looking for an answer, and that's what I come up with.
7: Yeah, I'm with you.
8: So, but you know, that only happens one time, for one time, and then you have to get everything else in gear and make sure that you're playing at a high level. So that's my analysis on that. When you see it happening in front of you, that on the field, it looks bad.
7: 31-21, the final score from Kyle Field today. Kentucky upsets ninth-ranked Texas A&M in college.
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7: Final segment from Kyle Field here on the Fifth Quarter Show, Week 3, 31-21. The final score, Kentucky takes down ninth-ranked Texas A&M. Well, before we give our final thoughts and wrap up the show, we do want to give a little bit of a news update that came out of Mike Elko's post-game press conference. In regards to the Terry Bussey injury, he said, hey, we're going to wait till Monday to confirm anything, get the check-in, get the MRIs, the scans, whatever they need to do. But he said, it's not looking good, and he thinks it could be a long one. And again, I just say, like, your heart breaks for the kid. Yeah. That's got to be tough mentally, how hard it is to recover, to come back from injuries, and he's had to do it time and time again.
8: Well, I mean, I'm hopeful
7: yeah.
8: that it's not. in Mike Elko's doctorate degree.
4: from Penn.
8: I hope he's wrong.
4: Yeah.
8: But if it is, I mean, it is, like you're saying, it's a shame because he's such a gifted, talented player. And every time he touches the ball, he can score. No, it doesn't matter who he's playing against.
4: Yeah.
8: So, well, we're hope